0: all signs are that John Stones is going to sign with Inter.
1: Talk Sport's Ben Jacobs there. Stones' team is now set to finalise terms with Inter over a two-year contract. Now, Brighton's Danny Welbeck has agreed terms to join Chelsea. Talks between the two clubs are ongoing. Roy Jennings is pleased with the move.
2: I think it's progress. I think it's the club. I think it's a testament to the club acknowledging that they got it wrong, acknowledging that they made a pig's ear of it, acknowledging that they tried to run Chelsea Football Club as if we were some Silicon Valley tech startup. That didn't work. And now, fair play to them.
1: Chelsea are also interested in Jordan Henderson, and we understand Brentford are prepared to let him leave on a free transfer. Now, the top leagues in English football are going to trial new measures this season to tackle goalkeeper tactical timeouts. If the game is paused, the manager must nominate an outfield player to leave the pitch immediately, and they'll have to stay off for at least a minute after a restart. Adam Ramsey says he swam his last Commonwealth individual race after getting a bronze medal in the 50 metres breaststroke. He also came third in the 100 metres breaststroke. The England swimmer says he has a lot to learn from his performance.
3: Four Commonwealth Games later, you know, we're back in Glasgow, and it's been an incredible experience. And I think for me, I need to look at how to improve those arena skills, but also keep it in perspective that I've put way too much pressure on myself.
1: And Novak Djokovic and Aryna Zabalenka are teaming up in next month's US Open tennis in the mixed doubles event.
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5: And a very good morning and huge thanks, humongous thanks to a fantastic sports bar team. Jamie and Jermaine, people already saying Jason Cundy who? I'm joking, Jason, if you're listening, he's probably not. He's probably lying in bed. He's back with us, I think, tonight, but it was a great show. Petra was over there on Talk Radio Station and Talk TV. Now I'm afraid you're lumber with me, Paul Ross, live until five, but fret not, my pets, because we've got some great guests coming your way. We're off on a journey to outer space, through outer space, with our regular, kind of at least once a month, we catch up with Andy Lowne, one of the countries, if not the world's leading outer space experts, and I'm taking your calls and questions as well to the great Andy. He joins us in about an hour's time, so get him in early. 03717 223 344. Questions about the final frontier. Anything that's ever bugged you, plagued you, just kind of had you having a quizzical look on your face about outer space, and is the man to answer it. 03717 223 344. You can text your questions 81089, but that will cost you 50 pence, plus your normal sending charge, or you can access us on at TS Extra Time. If it's on your mind, for Andy Lowne, get it on the radio. Also on the show this morning, Chelsea are on the front page, as in the football club, of course, of both the Times and the Telegraph, and a few other papers as well. For this story, you heard about it there from our Amelia, Chelsea are hoping to sign the English midfielder, England midfielder Jordan Henderson, on a free from Brentford, and also on Danny Welbeck of Brighton and Hove Albion. They're both in their mid-30s. Finally, they're going for the ready-made players, are they? If you're a Chelsea fan, even if you're not, your thoughts on that, maybe a Brentford fan, 03717 223 344, and certainly if you're a Brighton fan. I mean, Danny is an amazing player. I don't think has ever had his full promise completely exploited or brought out. I mean, he had a dodgy old time at Man United. So your thoughts on that, and you lucky people. Marcus Stead joins us talking snooker and darts. Luke Littler's triumph over the weekend, of course, brilliantly covered on Talk Sport 2. And we've got tomorrow's tech news today, courtesy of the chic geek himself, who this week moves into the land of sliders, as worn, I believe, by both Tyson Fury, one of my favourites here, Adam Catterall, who's back on the mid-morning show this morning with Kevin Nolan. The Catman loves a slider and his socks. Well, Nike are releasing a slider, a pair of sliders, that will cost you... No, you haven't just one, is there, unless you're... I don't know who you'd be. You have one leg. Long John Silver. One leg and it would be very dangerous, that. Don't try that at home. However, sliders that cost over £200, but they do something that no sliders have hitherto done before. Find out about that from Phil Dave. Also, we are crossing live to Rio by the CO to our pal, Mr. Tim Vickery. TV on the radio from the Dapper Dan himself in the final hour of the programme. So loads to get through on the show. Kane Reeves is standing by. We've got Big Dave on the faders and the sliders and the desk, not the sliders on his feet, as far as I'm aware. So if you give us a call, 03717 223 344, Dave will answer the phone and put you through to me, Paul Ross, and Kane Reeves, where we're live till five. We can't do the show without you, or we can, but it's never quite as good. If it's on your mind, get it on the radio.
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5: And he looks like he's caught the sun today, but maybe it's a hangover from the weekend. It's our pal Kane Reeves. Welcome back, Kane.
6: Good morning, mate. How are we?
5: Very well indeed. Now, I'm going to get a bit pretentious now.
6: Okay. Not like you.
5: Well, as you know, Plato believed that in another dimension there were perfect forms of everything in this world, and we were degenerating from it, falling away from it, moving away from the full potential of the hidden reality.
6: That sounds incredibly confusing.
5: Aristotle said no. They were both students of Socrates. Aristotle, nah, crazy. He said, we're moving towards perfection, but inside us all, we have huge talents, but we never always exploit them. And he called that entelechy. E-N-T-E-L-E-C-H-Y.
6: Entelechy.
5: Entelechy. E-N-T-E-L-E-C-H-Y. And I was reminded of that because I read an article over the weekend, and I finally caught up with all the weekend's papers in The Observer, which used it in a football context. And they said the entelechy of somebody is like their potential, and there are some players, we know they've got it. We know how great they are, and they can't quite realise, very pretentious, their entelechy. And I'm wondering whether you think at least one of the people that Chelsea are targeting, the Brighton and Hove Albion player, might be said to have failed at the moment to grapple and grasp his entelechy and bring it out into the sunlight.
6: Yeah, I do like that word.
5: Great word, entelechy. The Greeks had a word for it.
6: I agree with you with Danny Welbeck.
5: It didn't have a word for television. It hadn't been invented then, but everything else had a word for.
6: It feels a bit harsh to say Danny Welbeck is entelechy. Or
5: Well, he's not realised his entelechy. Inside you, his potential. Like Marcus Rashford, you could say.
6: Yeah.
5: Nearly, but not quite.
6: It's a good shout, isn't it, with Danny Welbeck? Because it all kind of went downhill when Louis van Gaal turned up at Man United.
5: Yes.
6: And they shipped him off to Arsenal. And he went. That was a bad Arsenal team that he was in. But he's been at Brighton for 6 years.
5: Well, they're both mid-30s, aren't they?
6: It's bizarre, isn't it? The oldest player in Chelsea's squad at the moment is 28. So he obviously wants some experience, doesn't he, Xabi Alonso?
5: Well, he's obviously, what's that great phrase, buying them ready, mate, oven-ready players.
6: I like it, but I can't remember the last time one of the sort of the top six or what have you signed someone that old. But
5: That's a good question as well. 03717223344. The oldest person maybe ever to join your club and fulfil their entelechy.
6: I was shocked when I saw the Welbeck news, and then even more shocked when it turned out Jordan Henderson's going there. Now Brentford fans aren't very unhappy. They're not too fussed about losing him. I don't understand why he's not won him over. Yeah, but I wonder how that will go down with Liverpool fans as well. Jordan Henderson joining Chelsea. Fair play to Danny Welbeck, though. I think he could have gone to the World Cup. He had a great season last year, didn't he? But I do agree with you. I think he has got a bit of entelechy about him.
5: Now,
6: what other players have you? Any? There's loads of West Ham players.
5: Don't immediately go for the West Ham.
6: Entelechy. I'll throw one out there. Freddie Adu. He was
5: a
6: young American. I think he was on trial at Man United. He was meant to be the next best thing and never worked out.
5: No.
6: Entelechy players.
5: 03717223344. Also, happy birthday this morning to a man who's now your age, Harry Kane. Born on today's date back in 1993. He's 33 years old today. Happy birthday, Harry.
6: It's quite depressing, but I hear people go, Chelsea are signing these golden oldies. They're 35 and 36. They're only 2 years older than me.
5: I'm sure your entelechy is yet to be fulfilled.
6: Oh, very much.
5: Where did you used to play when you played football? Where do they stick you?
6: Normally in goal, because I've got long arms.
5: I was pretty gold as well. So I was pretty used to something else. Well, I was a very vigorous, they told me. In fact, because I wasn't
6: what
5: a great player.
6: Vigorous?
5: Well, it meant I fouled a lot of people when I was put in defence. So they finally stuck me in goal. Once beaten for my boys' brigade team. I only played for the boys' brigade and once or twice for the school.
6: So you're a liability.
5: Well, we lost 12-1. But they're all looking at me. I think, well, there's 10 of you in front of me. It can't all be down to me, can it? They're getting through you, mob. I had to pick the ball out of the back of the net 12. At 13, one goal was disallowed. Why the referee bothered to disallow one goal when we lost 12-1, I do not know.
6: Have you ever used the line-eye trials at West Ham?
5: No. I've had trials at East Ham. There is an East Ham team. No, never. I knew my limitations.
6: Entelechy. I like that word. I don't know how to spell it.
5: E-N-T.
6: E-N-T.
5: E-L-E.
6: I was already going to say I-N.
5: No.
6: In the article you read it in, who were they talking about?
5: They mentioned Rashford, but they said it was a mistake to assume his entelechy had not been fulfilled. So I had to look the word up, which is nice to actually recognize.
6: Oh, you didn't actually know what the word meant?
5: No.
6: Okay.
5: No, you know, so it's great, you know.
6: That's why you weren't invited in Dictionary Corner. Yeah.
5: That rankles. Not a word my brother Jonathan says often. That wankles with me.
6: That's a slightly harsh for Rashford. I feel like he's...
5: No, they were defending Rashford.
6: They were saying...
5: Those who say he's not fulfilled his potential are guilty of misinterpreting the entelechy that the man has already displayed.
6: But I kind of agree with you with Danny Welbeck. I think if he would have stuck at Man United, stayed at United, and went, Jose Mourinho would have got something out of him, definitely. Fergie loved him.
5: Yeah.
6: But Jordan Henderson as well, yeah. I think I was very surprised at that move. I feel like Chelsea need experience in defence more than up top and in midfield.
5: But sometimes they want those players maybe to be, what's the cliche, a kind of steadying influence maybe in the squad. Don't they? You know, some, you know, why is that older heads on, you know, still great footballing shoulders?
6: It looks like John Stones is going to Inter Milan as well.
5: It's a shame that he's leaving the Premier League. I suppose that was inevitable.
6: He could have done a job anywhere. I think Liverpool should have gone in for him. They're light at the back, aren't they? Glad for Welbeck. Should have gone to the World Cup. That's from Russ on the WhatsApp. Actually, I think he should have gone to the World
5: Cup. That's true. I agree with that as
6: I think he deserved a place over Ivan Toney, definitely.
5: Yeah, the Toney one was strange. Wasn't he's still a great player, but again, he's, you know, he wasn't really. He was taken, but not really exploited or used by Thomas Tuchel, was he? They was, as we know, shipped on 93rd minute on that big game, which saw us being knocked out.
6: And also, next time you criticise Infantino, just take a breath and maybe do some meditation before, which he called for in his statement on Instagram. Yeah, critics of the World Cup, he's accused them of spreading lies, and he's told you to watch some football or meditate. You've got to love him, haven't you?
5: I'm meditating, giving him a punch in the throat if ever I meet him.
6: And also, I like the time-wasting rule, which could be coming
5: up. Oh, about goalkeepers? This is weird. So you'd have an outfield player taken off for a minute. If they decide the goalie's wasted. Why just the goalie?
6: Well, because it was Daniel Farker who called Man City out last season, wasn't it, for saying they were wasting time.
5: They all do it, don't they? They also waste time at things like throw-ins. You know, something like, amazing how the ball needs a thorough cleaning near the end of the game if you're 1-0 up, isn't it?
6: Keep dropping it.
5: Yeah.
6: I like it, though. I think it's going to be a proper deterrent. I reckon it should... I reckon it will work.
5: Isn't it slightly cumbersome? Who decides what outfield player goes off? Is that the manager?
6: Manager, yeah. He's got 10 seconds to tell the fourth official. They don't tell him, then it'll be the captain that comes off.
5: It just all seems so kind of fiddling around the edges, all this.
6: Good point from Jamie on Sports Bar saying that it'll mean teams will start naming their goalkeepers as the captain.
5: That's a good point. Yeah. As always, without Jamie. Great show last night, Jamie and Jermaine.
6: And then elsewhere on the back pages as well. It's all Danny Welbeck, isn't it? And Jordan Henderson. And the Infantino incredible statement on his Instagram page. I hope we don't hear. Can we just have 4 years now without hearing from Infantino?
5: But you know that won't be the case, will it? He'll kind of be such a self and attention seeker. And basically, he's what they call a performative narcissist. He wants to constantly be doing things that guarantee attention, whether the attention's, you know, negative or positive. Also, back page or front page rather of a number of the Telegraph sports section. Bronze Age, Ramsey Petey third again. But we call him PC Ramsey, don't we?
6: We do indeed, yes.
5: The Telegraph are sticking with Ramsey PT. Got a bronze medal there in the Commonwealth Games. Also on the front page of the Telegraph, big story. Chelsea in shock move for Henderson and Welbeck and Oliver Twist. Four signings and a high press, part of Glasner's plans to take Forest to new heights. Interesting story, that one.
6: It would be good for Liam Delap to have someone as experienced as Danny Welbeck. I think the Welbeck move, it makes sense. It's a good move. It's the Jordan Henderson one for me, which is just a bit confusing. I don't understand it, really. And also, if any Brentford fans listening, why haven't you fallen in love with Jordan Henderson? No Brentford fan I've seen on social media seems to be unhappy that he's leaving at all.
5: 03717223344. This is, I think, insulting to both Spurs and to Spurs women. Back page of The Guardian this morning, just the ticket. While watching Spurs women is ideal antidote to failing men. So they're implicitly saying there the women are kind of second best, aren't they? But they're also reminding us that Spurs have finished 17th two seasons in a row.
6: Madonna went to see a Spurs women's game last season.
5: Did she?
6: Yeah, she loves
5: it. Was it half price
6: football.
5: For OAPs, was it? That ingrained is in half price.
6: Outrageous, yeah. I don't think she was driven into
5: the stadium. That half-time show performance of hers was just
6: I'm still not over it.
5: It was a bit like seeing your auntie pole dancing.
6: Oh, dear.
5: It was,
6: though. Oh, no, that's an awful image. Oh,
5: I think your auntie's quite attractive,
6: she? She hit pension age over the weekend. Happy birthday, Auntie Tina.
5: Hello, auntie. Younger than Madonna, then?
6: Yes, she is. That's a... Yeah, no.
5: She wasn't one of the backup dancers, was she, at the halftime show?
6: No, she wasn't. She wasn't being driven around by Ronaldinho or Ronaldo.
5: Or as we now call them, Ali G and that chubby one.
6: The Ali G movie. The new Ali G movie coming out. No one's asked for a new Ali G movie, have they? Why is he doing that?
5: To be honest, I wouldn't have thought so. I'd have thought a new character might be more in order. Somebody's given us Borat. He gave us that fashion, the model designer bloke that didn't really take off, didn't he? And of course, Ali G was a triumph. But Ali G was like the 90s, wasn't he, really?
6: What was the word? Intellikey?
5: Entelechy.
6: Entelechy.
5: E-N-T-E-L-E-C-H-Y. There we go.
6: Van Persie at Man United. Proper Entelechy. That's from Dan. He was good, though, in his first season at United. It was

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0: Time now, you lucky people, to welcome back to the show Tony Evans, top football writer and broadcaster, our Tuesday regular, who joins us now with, I believe, an example of somebody who failed to actually exploit his intellikey in footballing terms, which means that his proper potential. Who have you got for us, Tony? Good morning, matey.
1: Well, McKay's at Manchester United.
0: Oh, good one.
1: You know, he essentially won the title for them, but never kicked on. But, United seem to have loads of players like that, and because they have loads of talent. And, if you start thinking about it across the league, how many people can you say? I mean, you could even argue that Raheem Sterling never reached the levels he should have done. You know,
0: it is a harsh one. Ole Gunnar Solskjaer, did he actually, okay, he got them that amazing European goal. Did he ever really then top that or achieve what the hopes people have pinned on him?
1: Yeah, but it's like, you know, it's really difficult. And part of me thinks that this is the wrong discussion because these are all fellas who made the highest level and performed at the highest level.
0: True.
1: And perhaps the media expected more of them than they could give. But you know what? If I had the career of any of these fellas, I'd be excited.
0: Absolutely. And talking of great careers, and talking of slightly odd moves, front page of the Times and the Telegraph this morning, Chelsea on the hunt, and the Telegraph goes with the laying the whole story out. Chelsea are Henderson and Welbeck transfers. The Henderson one's intrigued both me and Kane because, of course, although he's on a free, I think he had another year on his contract with Brentford, and there doesn't seem to be a great groundswell of regret or affection from him for him from Brentford fans.
1: Well, no, I mean, at his age, you understand why. What's really interesting is that Chelsea are a club that has attempted to sign a lot of young players, American ownership, seen it, done it. At Liverpool, they thought, what we'll do, we'll sign a lot of up-and-coming talents. They'll all grow together and they'll be successful, either successful or we'll sell them on for bigger money.
0: Yeah.
1: And then they realised that there was a lack of leadership. So they bought Colo Torre. And you're like, or brought in Colo Torre. And you're like, hang on,

0: Have you ever, like, have you looked at Torre's career? He's not like his brother. So they had no idea about leadership. And you can see the lack of leadership at Chelsea. And it makes sense in a bizarre way to bring in both Welbeck and, Henderson, because they will up the standards, they will provide leadership. They won't be frontline players, but they may help a lot of the youngsters and those who are coasting a little bit to be better.
1: And how will Liverpool fans feel about their former captain then playing for the Blues for Chelsea?
0: No, I think everyone's moved on a lot. It's one of them. We wish Henderson well, and if he plays for Chelsea, he's not going to lead them to the title, I wouldn't think, the way he did with Liverpool. So yeah, I mean, let's face it. There's no the antagonism between Liverpool and Chelsea is all on the Chelsea side. You know what? I mean, it's all a bit like, when you're walking down the street, imagine Liverpool are walking down the street and they step into dog poo. And like for a while it smells, and obviously it hurts, and you go and you wash it off, and then you forget it forever. That's the Liverpool and Chelsea rivalry.
1: I thought you'd have burst
0: From
1: into
0: the
1: a
0: from
1: Groovy Train there by the fantastic band The Farm that used to play with walking down the street off the Groovy Train. Now,
0: Yeah, but that's Liverpool's attitude to the rivalry. And Chelsea's is different.
1: back page of the UR Daily Star, I think it's also mentioned on maybe the Express or Mirror, their sister papers. Top cop target is off to Madrid. The player in question is Diamande, on the brink of a £115.3 million Real Madrid deal. What are your thoughts on that, Tony?
0: Well, we've discussed it before. Anyone who thought Diamande was coming to Liverpool is deluded, it's a massive fan who can't understand the pull of other clubs. This there is a mess around his agents, and he was originally going to PSG, and that obviously didn't turn out in the way they expected, because the squabbles between the agents, and then Real Madrid step in. And you know what? Where are you going to go? If you're a player on the continent, if you're not born in Liverpool, if you're not Scouse, even if you're a, right, and you get offers from Liverpool, PSG, and Real Madrid, where are you going to go? You ain't going to Liverpool.
1: We've also got still to contend with, although, the start of the season is a little way off, there is still the concerning Joe Gomez injury.
0: Well, I mean, they're short on centre halves. They play, in the United States, and you think, oh, okay, Joe Gomez is coming back, and what, 10 minutes? The man's made of glass. I really respect Joe Gomez. At his peak, he's a great player, but you can not a great player. He's a good player, but you can't keep him on the pitch, and it's like, at some point, you gotta give up on this. He's not going to be the mainstay of Liverpool's back four this year. They need to bring people in.
1: Now, on the back page of the Times and inside all the other papers, the headline is "Bid to Stop Time Wasting Goalkeepers." I'll read the article. An outfield player will have to leave the field for a minute when their team's goalkeeper receives treatment next season. As English football bids to end goalkeeper timeouts, the FA, Premier League, EFL and National League have agreed to the trial, which has been approved by the IFAB, the International Football Association Board. Following his body's joined WSL Football, which decided last February to adopt the trial for next season in the two top women tiers. This seems to me frankly bizarre.
0: You know what, Paul? The game went 100 years or more without changing rules, and then all of a sudden, 30 years ago, everyone has to change all the rules all the time. And like, it seems to me mad. It really does. It's like the referee can stop us watch and play injury time, stoppage time, as we call it now. If he thinks the goalkeeper is faking it, you know what? Give him a card. Send them off. It's like all this, it's like it's mad, and the games are getting longer and longer and longer. We watch games now. It's not unusual for games to go over 100 minutes, And, you know, you think, OK, that's fine. The public want to see 90 minutes of football and all that. You know, it's more stress for the players who have longer seasons. And all this, it's like tinkering around the edges. Doesn't really matter to fans. Doesn't really matter to the way the game is going. I don't think so. I think it's all pure guff. And I think it's all the Americanization of the game. And I despise it.
1: Now, on the back page of most of the papers this morning is the outburst via Instagram, a 15-part Instagram message by the sensitive plant that is Gianni Infantino, who says false rumours have soured the World Cup. He thinks people are spreading hate and false narratives and defending the tournament as a success that celebrated unity, safety and inclusion. This followed the news yesterday on some American news feeds that some matches are being investigated for allegations of match rigging and kind of slightly suspicious betting patterns. He'd do well to wind his neck in and shut up, wouldn't he?
0: Oh, you know what, Paul? I met Sepp Blatter and, and I was like, you know what? Football cannot go lower than Sepp Blatter.
1: I bet you felt like you needed a shower after that encounter, didn't you?
0: I did. But you know what? I was wrong. I'd take Sepp back in a minute. Right? Sepp was fairly transparent about his avarice and stupidity. But, you know, it's like you've got Infantino and he does this. Really, he is a despicable character. And I couldn't believe what I saw with this self... It's Trumpism. Him and his mate Trump. It's like, it was so like Trump. I mean, he should start his own FIFA Trump, truth special, whatever it's called. You know what? The sooner we are rid of people like this. I'm very rarely speechless. I'm speechless about it.
1: Well, the Donald wants him to be Secretary General of the United Nations, given how he's brought the world together with the football. Let me read you just a chunk. You may well have seen this, but I'll just read this for people listening. He says to critics of the World Cup, "You were so consumed by hate and criticism, you missed it all. To those behind their pens and papers, behind their screens, spreading hate and false rumours, I want to say that while you were sitting behind, we at FIFA are on the front lines, organising, working hard and delivering the best show in the world. We experience no violence, no incidents, 100% safety and security. Only joy and happiness." Now, I thought it was a successful World Cup, but this bloke must be on double doses of Prozac, mustn't he?
0: Yeah, it was a good World Cup. You know what? I enjoyed it. It wasn't a great World Cup, and there are loads of issues about the travel, about the way they stopped supporters of teams coming in, and not only that, the way they treated Iran. So there are a ton of issues that FIFA need to actually address before the next World Cup. But it was pretty good. But Infantino, imagine him at the United Nations. Imagine the nightmare. You know what? I mean, it's after the way Iran were treated, the United Nations, he might break it up in a week.
1: Now, also, the other big bit of news, finally, is, and the headline on The Guardian is, the Italian getaway, Inter, as in Inter Milan, close to signing John Stones on a free transfer after City exit. The man is an amazing player. I think he must be an amazing individual. Never met or interviewed the man. And he's one of those, you know, he disproves, one of many people disproving that dictum by Scott Fitzgerald and The Great Gatsby. There are no second acts in people's lives. He certainly had a second, maybe even a third act. I think we're going to miss him in the Premier League.
0: Do you know what, Paul? He's one of the most interesting players I've ever watched. And particularly during the lockdown, you know, when no one was allowed in the ground. Yeah. There was only reporters. And I saw him a couple of times for City in London at Fulham and at Crystal Palace. And what was really interesting is that, like, Brian Kidd was on his back all the time. Mm. You know, it was like, Stonesy, don't switch off. You could hear the Mank accents all over the ground. And like, and it was brilliant. It was an insight. It was like, Stonesy, Push forward, push forward into that space, Stonesy, Stonesy, Stonesy. Now, and I got the feeling that he was a player that needs, for all his prodigious ability, and he's a very, very good player, I don't want this to seem like criticism, but he didn't have the tactical awareness and he didn't have the concentration skills that some other people had. And hearing Brian Kidd ride him so hard was fantastic. I wrote a piece about it immediately afterwards, and you see the dynamics of a team and why why you need a dominant centre half who talks to everyone around them, and we don't see that so much these days. That's one of the things a lot of people in football bemoan, and why Virgil van Dijk is so good. He talks to everyone around him, but Brian Kidd kept on him all the time, and I'll tell you what, his performance was fantastic. Yeah. He did everything that was asked of him, and I think he's a top class player. Now it will be fascinating to see when he goes abroad how he performs there. In a different level of physicality, I think he'll be great because I'm a fan. But yeah, that was one of the most amazing experiences I had doing matches, listening to that, and listening to how things are perceived on the bench. During the lockdown when there was no fans, horrible to be in the grounds with no fans, but fascinating to hear. Also, the other thing is, when you hear how each team passes the ball, when City passed the ball, it banged your head area. The opposition passed the ball, wasn't so hard. And you see, it was a fantastic time. But in from a football reporter, not for the rest of the world.
1: No. And in fact, I remember we used to play the matches out and have commentary on them, of course, but we play in some crowd effects. I remember one match in particular, I can't remember which one, they accidentally played German crowd effects here, which was a slightly surreal experience. Huge thanks to our pal, Tony Evans, who joins us each and every Tuesday, top football writer and broadcaster, talking to me, Paul Ross, new guys on TalkSport and on Talk. We're live this morning, as always, till 5.
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1: Time now, friends, on TalkSport and Talk with Marcus Stead standing by with his snooker and darts roundup for a look at the front pages of this morning's papers. It's Tuesday, July the 28th. Front page of the Times, an astonishing, chilling photograph of a lone firefighter confronting a blaze in the Bordeaux region of France. French race against time to stop fires is their headline before they decide to evacuate the city of Bordeaux. Also on the front page of the Times, and as I said earlier, the Telegraph, Chelsea on the hunt. Chelsea hope to sign the England midfield player Jordan Henderson on a free from Brentford, and also at Danny Welbeck of Brighton Hove Albion. Front page this morning of the Guardian newspaper, fleeing the wildfires, it felt like a disaster movie. And also on the front page of the Guardian, teach pupils for local jobs, Burden to tell schools. Race against time, says the I paper. Also, Labour takes poll lead for the first time in 15 months after Burnham bounce. And also on the front page of the Daily Telegraph, Burnham acts as Blair's university vision, hard hats as important as graduation caps, as PM looks to get young people working, seeing whether they can get into some kind of vocational training and or apprenticeship after GCSEs at the age of 16. And on the front page of The Sun, F-bombs and saucy style pals, Holly on YouTube, as in Holly Willoughby. Meanwhile, the Daily Telegraph goes with Holly's half-baked show makes Meghan, as in the artist formerly known as Meghan Markle, look good. Those are harsh words. Burnham's £18 billion death tax nightmare is the maybe over-the-top headline of the Daily Mail. Traditionally, of course, a Tory supporting paper. Whereas the Daily Express goes with Strictly Amy is clearly cut for it. Details on that on page 3. Forgive my ignorance, I've got no idea who the young woman on the front page is. And a good inning, says the Daily Mirror. Comic and Birdman Bill Oddie dies at the age of 85. Tributes to Titans of Telly. Filbert the Goodie star turned wildlife champion Oddie, Bill Oddie, who died at the age of 85. He was an absolutely charming fellow. He had very upfront and frank about his first mental problems he lived with. I think he was diagnosed as bipolar quite late in life, often lived with depression. Front page of the Daily Star, the whole of the front page is dedicated to Bill Oddie. 1941 to 2026, we've lost a goodie and a bestie. Packham, as in Chris Packham, tribute to Springwatch star. He was also, of course, one-third of the goodies, along with Graham Garden and Tim Brooke Taylor, huge stars back in the day on the BBC.

0: They had hit singles, hit albums. Hugh's successful TV show, which I think won the Golden Rose of Montreux for an episode called Kitten Kong with very primitive, deliberately special effects. Then they decamped for one series, much more lucrative for them, at LWT. There was a change in the management at LWT, and there he had the one series there. And there was a claim afterwards, and I've never seen, the BBC never re-showed the goodies in the way they constantly re-span and re-showed, for example, Monty Python. And they all knew each other, those guys. Bill Oddie was in from Cambridge University, where he knew certainly Eric Idle, John Cleese, Grant Chapman, and starred in a West End show that had been a Cambridge Footlights hit called A Clump of Plinths, which is a great mad title, A Clump of Plinths. But transferred to the West End, he then went the goodie route, the wildlife route, sorely missed. Bill Oddie has died at the age of 85.
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0: into well-timed fights. Then the other team calls, and they're all talking balls. That's TalkSport, all right.
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6: Time now to say good morning to our mate Marcus Stead, editor of Snooker Scene magazine, and we're starting with darts this morning with our Marcus, because on Sunday evening the PDC Betfred World Match Play concluded at the Windsor Gardens in Blackpool, where Luke the Nuke Littler completed a successful defence of the title by beating Gerwyn Price 18-9. Is that magic moment when he clinched the title?
7: Treble 17 was the target, only hit single. 14 leaves the ball to win back-to-back match plays. What a way to bring it up! Luke the Nuke Littler on a different planet to everybody else, and he's hit a match average of 111.53. Paul Nicholson, is that the record?
8: It is a record by 0.3. He is officially the person who has had the best final performance in the history of the World Match Play.
6: Brilliant commentary there from our team over there on TalkSport 2, led by Ian Dancer, the main man, as we welcome back our main man, Marcus Stead from Snooker Scene magazine, the editor. And it was an amazing, what a triumph for Luke the Nuke, Marcus.
9: Good morning, Paul. Well, listening back to it, well, it was quite something, wasn't it? And congratulations to Luke the Nuke Littler. As we heard there, he completed a successful defence of the title with an 18-9 demolition of Gerwyn Price. And it's worth reflecting on how dominant Luke Littler had been, not just in that match, but during the week. His lowest three-dart average came in the opening round during his 10-6 victory over Nico Springer. But even there, his three-dart average was 109.53.
6: Wow.
9: That was just his opener. Now, on Saturday evening against Dirk van Dijvenbode, Littler won 17-5, a huge margin for a semi-final. His three-dart average there was 110.88. Now, in the other semi-final, Gerwyn Price defeated John Van Veen 17-10. Van Veen, world championship runner-up back in January, hasn't done as much as we would have expected really in the month since, but nevertheless he had a good run in the week in Blackpool. So on to that final then, and Littler established a 4-1 lead at the end of the opening mini session, which included a 1-6-7 checkout. That was his first bullseye finish of the tournament. And from 7-3 in front, Littler completed the next four legs in a total of just 47 darts, hitting checkouts of 128 and 127 to go 11-3 in front. But credit to Gerwyn Price, he won six out of the next 10 legs to reduce the gap to 59. But Littler then took out 148. That was his sixth ton-plus finish of the match, and he followed it with a break of throw. He then completed an 18-9 victory with an 81 checkout on the bullseye, giving him the trophy named after the great Phil Taylor, the first prize of £225,000. Now, Paul Nicholson there on commentary, he just mentioned that Littler's three-dart average was 111.53. As Paul said, that beats the previous record set by the 16-time champion Phil Taylor in the 2013 final, when he posted 111.23 during his 18-13 win over Adrian Lewis, his protege. Now, to put that into perspective, what we saw on Sunday evening, Gerwyn Price's average in the final was 104.97, and that was higher than the winner's three-dart average in 8 of the last 10 years. So an incredible performance, not just on Sunday evening by Luke Littler, but right the way through the week. He was consistent all the way through.
6: Now, they say comparisons are odious, and I'd hesitate to compare anyone, particularly someone as young and a relative, well, it's still a relative newbie, despite his many triumphs, as Luke Littler, to the great Phil the Power Taylor. But is it fair to say Would you consider he's dominating the game at the moment, Marcus Lutitla?
9: Well, the thing we have to remember, and I know this is an easy thing to forget, but he is still only 19 years of age. I know he looks a lot older with the stubble and all that, but he's still only 19. It feels as though he's been around for a few years now. You know, he played at the Lakeside, didn't he, in the WDF version of the World Championship, then moved across to the PDC. But look at what he's done so far in 2026. At the start of the year, he won the PDC World Championship at the Ali Pali against Van Veen. Then he won the Winmar World Masters, then the UK Open, then the Premier League finals night, and then he was one half of the World Cup of Darts side representing England alongside Luke Humphries that won that title. Now, in terms of defeats on TV in 2026, well, in late January at the Bahrain Darts Masters, he lost 6-2 to Gerwyn Price in the quarterfinals of that. Also in the World Series, the Nordic Darts Masters in Copenhagen in early June, he lost 7-5 to Luke Humphries in the semifinals. In the US Darts Masters in New York towards the end of June, he lost 8-7 to Humphries in a very close final. Now, in the Premier League regular season, going all around the UK, Ireland and continental Europe, he won 6 out of 16 mini tournaments. The next best was Johnny Clayton with 4. But on that playoffs night at the end of May at the O2 in London, Littler won that incredible final, the best we've seen in the Premier League, against Humphries 11-10. Now, your question was about dominance, Paul. Now, in terms of the PDC majors, as I've just listed, Littler's won them all so far this year. Mm. But here we go now into the autumn. And in early October, he attempts to defend his World Grand Prix title in Leicester. Then later in October, this is the important one for him. It's the PDC European Championship. And the reason I say that's important is the one big PDC major event he hasn't already won. I think at 19 years of age, he's won everything else. That PDC European Championship is the one that's missing from his CV. Then in November, we got the Grand Slam of Darts. He'll be aiming to win that for a third year in a row. And here's the tricky one as well. Okay, it's going to be difficult. Well, they're all going to be difficult. Nothing's easy in PDC darts, but the European Championship, for reasons I just alluded to. But in late November, we got the PDC Players' Championship finals at Butlins in Minehead. That's the last big televised event before the World Championship. Now, why that one is a little bit tricky for Luke Littler, it works on the Players' Championship order of merit, whereby you've got, 34, I think, single-day tournaments, floor tournaments played over the course of the year, and the best 64 players from the PDC Pro Tour events qualify. Now, Littler hasn't played in enough of them yet. He's chosen to sit them out. And he was asked about this after Sunday's final, and he said that he planned a holiday to Spain with his father next month. Now, that's not going to happen now. He said he'd be in Leicester instead to play in PDC Pro Tour events. Actually, they're happening in Milton Keynes, not Leicester, next month. And those one-day events are important if he's going to make the cut for the 64 that will make it to Minehead. So beaches in Benidorm or anywhere, Tenerife for Luke Littler. He might have to do some sunbathing in between matches in the concrete cows in Milton Keynes on the roundabout, who knows. But these are the sort of sacrifices he has to make now, because you imagine if he got all the way to November, having won all the other stuff, the European Championship, the World Grand Prix, the Grand Slam of Darts, and then didn't make it to the Players' Championship finals because he didn't enter enough of those single-day events. That would be disappointing. So these bread-and-butter tournaments, they're played behind closed doors, these single-day events. They're streamed online. I actually quite like them because it's, how can I put this, very much purist darts. You haven't got a crowd shouting, you know.
6: Now, they feel very much, you know, undiluted darts, if you like. Now, a couple of weeks ago, July the 2nd, I think, was Fallon Sherrick, great darts player, was 32 years old. She was beaten, though, by 10 years her junior, Bow and Arrow, Bo Greaves, who won the PDC World Women's Match Play. I mean, this is a young woman with a remarkable career behind her and ahead of her.
9: Absolutely extraordinary. Yes, Bow and Arrow, Bo Greaves. She won the PDC World Women's Match Play on the Blackpool stage on Sunday afternoon for the third time in 4 years with a deciding 6-5 victory over Fallon Sherrick. Now, she's dominated the event for the most part in recent years, but she did lose 5-3 to Lisa Ashton in the semi-finals last year, and Ashton went on to beat Sherrick in the final. The win guarantees Bo Greaves qualification for the Grand Slam of Darts and the 2027 PDC World Championship over Christmas and New Year. Fallon Sherrick, she was very much the poster girl for women's darts in the early 2020s, including the pandemic period, yeah. Where I actually feel very sorry for Fallon Sherrick, because when she had that run to the third round at the Ali Pally, she was due to really, she'd been invited to all sorts of stuff, and it cost her a considerable amount of money when all those events were cancelled due to the COVID lockdown. She lost an absolute fortune because of that. We're talking six-figure sums here, actually. But the thing about Fallon Sherrick, yes, she's still clearly very good. I know she's got various battles in her own life with her kidney condition, managing that, and she's a mother as well. But Beau Greaves, she's really burst onto the scene the last few years, taking the women's game onto a different level. Greaves is still only 22, and she's broken all kinds of records, particularly on the PDC Women's Series. And remember, at the PDC World Youth Championship last autumn, she beat Luke Littler 6-5 in the semi-finals of that. Now, I know it was only a short format, but nevertheless, that demonstrates just how good she is. That's what she's capable of now. She then went and lost 6-3 to Jean Van Veen in the final of that, which was actually, that was the final only, was contested on the big stage at Butlins in Minehead during the PDC Players' Championship finals night, in the gap between the semi-finals and the finals. That's how they filled that half-hour gap. But at 22 years of age, I mean, she won £15,000 on Sunday afternoon for her victory at the World Women's Match Play. But we can see over a short format, she can beat Luke Littler. The world is still her oyster. There's plenty of time for her to take her game on several notches yet, certainly. I see no reason another 5 years from now why she couldn't be competing on equal basis to men. What do you think?
6: Well, I mean, she's proving she can do it. It's just a question of whether, you know, that kind of longer format, I don't quite know what it is, but she is also only 22 years old, which is astonishing. Let's move on to snooker now, if we may. Day one of the Shanghai Masters has just ended at the Luan Gymnasium, and the Jester Lester, Mark Selby, is out, Marcus.
9: Yes, he is. This was the big shock result of the opening day. Mark Selby, a former champion here. It was back-to-back breaks of 91, 113 and 112 gave Selby a 5-3 lead over Zhao Yulong, but the four-time ranking event runner-up responded with breaks of 83 and 107 to win 6-5. So that was the shock result of the day, really. Elsewhere, Ronnie O'Sullivan, he's won the Shanghai Masters five times since its inception in 2007. And yesterday, a top break of 75 and three further half centuries helped him to a 6-1 win over the 18-year-old Chinese player Liu Linhao. Barry Hawkins, the Hawk, he made two breaks of 1-2-1 in successive frames during his 6-4 victory over the 2024 Scottish Open winner Li Paifan. The home favourite, Ding Zhenghui, he made four centuries during his 6-2 win over Yao Dongcheng. And the two-time ranking event winner, Chris Wakelin, made a top run of 77 and three further half centuries on his way to a 6-0 whitewash over Tang Hiwen, the young Chinese player. That was just day one.
6: And Rocket Ronnie O'Sullivan's facing the defending champion, of course, Kyron Wilson, around lunchtime, our time. Is that right, finally?
9: That's right, yes. Ronnie O'Sullivan takes on Kyron Wilson, the defending champion. Kyron's just become an uncle. His brother Taylor became a father the other day, so congratulations to the family. But that's going to be a battle, 12:30 our time. Also this afternoon, world number one Judd Trump plays Barry Hawkins. That's going to be a tough one for the world number one. We know what Barry Hawkins is capable of. And before that, 2:30, half an hour from now, really, Jack Lizowski, the Northern Ireland Open winner, plays Zhang Ander, the former international championship winner. And Si Jia He faces Pang Zhengzhu. And at breakfast time, Mark Williams faces Chris Wakeling. And Neil Robertson, the Thunder from Down Under, takes on the Wuhan Open winner, Xiao Gudong. So a very busy day ahead.
6: And very quickly, back to Ronnie O'Sullivan. How does he seem in this tournament? I mean, is he kind of grounded? Is he maybe on course for that sixth victory?
9: He absolutely loves the Shanghai Masters. His track record proves that. I think it seems to me motivation is a big thing with Ronnie O'Sullivan. And for some reason, well, money is very likely to be a factor. He does bring out his best in these very big Chinese tournaments. He has a level of enthusiasm for going out there. I think it's because they really do roll out the red carpet for him and they give him the rock star treatment, which means a lot. But based on what we saw yesterday, he's going to be up for this. But 12:30 our time, this is going to be quite a test for him. Thing about Ronnie O'Sullivan, you can never quite tell which version is going to turn up from one day to the next. But based on what we saw yesterday, there's every reason to believe he's up for this.
6: Brilliant stuff there from our pal Marcus Stead, editor of that fine publication, Snooker Scene Magazine. Talking to me, Paul Ross, new guys on Talk Sport. And on Talk, Marcus is one of our Tuesday regulars. After the news and sport at the top of the hour, we're going to be joined by Andy Lound, one of the country's leading outer space experts, answering your questions. If you've got any on that great intergalactic world out there, 03717 223344. I want to ask him about the planet that is 4.5 billion kilometres from the sun. Daylight is roughly 900 times dimmer than it is on planet Earth, but it whips up the fastest winds in our solar system. I'll be quizzing Andy Lound about the planet Neptune and a lot more besides. Kane will join in on that conversation as well. But if you want to chip in with a question on 03717 223344 for your WhatsApp questions, or you can text 81089. That will cost you 50 pence, though, plus your normal sending charge. Or why not X us at TS Extra Time? If it's on your mind and it's a question for Andy Lound, vis-a-vis you're out of space, get it on the radio and get an answer.
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17: From the Sky News Centre at 2... The Prince and Princess of Wales say their thoughts are with everyone affected by the devastating wildfires across Europe. Prince William says it's a stark reminder of the challenges posed by an increasingly extreme climate. In France, crews have managed to stop flames edging closer to Bordeaux, but higher temperatures could worsen the situation. British tourist Ben Sternham was forced to flee Cap Ferret Peninsula on Friday.
18: One of the things that was happening is the pine trees were sort of catching fire. The cones, which are huge, were almost exploding like grenades. And catapulting out sort of several hundred metres into the air and then landing and causing more fires fanned by the winds.
17: Authorities in Spain are tackling a blaze near Madrid. The Prime Minister says party leaders have approached him to say they're prepared to engage in cross-party talks on social care reform. Andy Burnham's pledged to fix the system in England, warning the NHS will collapse otherwise. New technical education routes are to be made available to 14-year-olds in England as part of a drive to tackle youth unemployment. They'll be rolled out from September 2028. Grieving families say they don't accept an apology from a fraudulent funeral director. The start of a five-day sentencing hearing for Robert Bush has been told he breached the trust of victims' relatives on an almost industrial scale. Adam Ramsay-Petey says he swam his last Commonwealth individual race after getting a bronze medal in the 50 metres breaststroke. It's his second third place finish at the Games in Glasgow, following his result in the 100 metres breaststroke. The England swimmer says he has a lot to learn from his performances.
19: 4 Commonwealth Games later, you know, we're back in Glasgow, and it's been an incredible experience. And I think for me, I need to look at how to improve those arena skills, but also keep in perspective that I've got way too much pressure on myself.
17: Scottish gymnast Reuben Ward and Cameron Lynn picked up a silver and bronze respectively. Northern Ireland's Rhys McClenaghan finished in sixth place in the pommel horse. That's the latest. I'm Faye Rowlands.
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20: Good morning. With your sports news, I'm Amelia Beltrau. It looks like John Stones is heading to Italy to join Inter Milan on a free.
21: There's an agreement in principle with the player. There has been for a matter of days now post-World Cup. And unless a Premier League club, and we have to be open to this, I suppose, at the last minute hijacks the deal, all signs are that John Stones is going to sign with Inter.
20: Talk Sport's Ben Jacobs there. Stones' team is now set to finalise terms with Inter over a two-year contract. Now, Brighton's Danny Welbeck has agreed terms to join Chelsea. Talks between the two clubs are ongoing. Roy Jennings is pleased with the move.
22: I think it's progress. I think it's the club. I think it's a testament to the club acknowledging that they got it wrong, acknowledging that they made a pig's ear of it, acknowledging that they tried to run Chelsea Football Club as if we were some Silicon Valley tech startup. That didn't work. And now, fair play to them.
20: Chelsea are also interested in Jordan Henderson, and we understand Brentford are prepared to let him leave on a free transfer. Now, the top leagues in English football are going to trial new measures this season to tackle goalkeeper tactical timeouts. If the game is paused, the manager must nominate an outfield player to leave the pitch immediately, and they'll have to stay off for at least a minute after a restart. Adam Ramsey says he swam his last Commonwealth individual race after getting a bronze medal in the 50 metres breaststroke. He also came third in the 100 metres breaststroke. The England swimmer says he has a lot to learn from his performances.
19: 4 Commonwealth Games later, you know, we're back in Glasgow, and it's been an incredible experience. And I think for me, I need to look at how to improve those arena skills, but also keep in perspective that I've got way too much pressure on myself.
20: And Novak Djokovic and Aryna Zabalenka are teaming up in next month's US Open tennis in the mixed doubles event.
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0: Rainbow. And it only seems fair, as we've honoured the wonderful Bill Oddie, who sadly passed away at the age of 85, to also pay tribute to Ronnie LaDrew. Iconic voice, and I think Puppeteer, spoiler alert, behind that great Rainbow character, Zippy. Oh, we think Jeffrey. Zippy, zip up his gob like he was in a gimp suit, but for kids. He was kind of bright yellow, blue eyes, and a big red tongue in his mouth.
1: Now, I know Zippy, but I can't really remember ever watching Rainbow. He was mates with a bear and a hippo, wasn't he?
0: Bungle the bear.
1: Bungle the bear.
0: And Jeffrey the hippo. Was it Jeffrey the hippo?
1: Jeffrey.
0: It was.
1: Okay. And what did Rainbow teach us? Was it?
0: Well, to be kind.
1: Oh.
0: I think. And well, they sing along songs. It didn't do the alphabet and stuff. To be honest, it was a bit after my time. My son used to watch it when he's now 45, James. So he'd have watched it. And then there was a spin-off, Rod, Jane and Freddie, which was two blokes and a girl, and they sang lots of songs. But there's a little bit of Fleetwood Mac type controversy.
1: Oh.
0: I believe Jane was initially with one of them, and then halfway through one of the series ended up with the other one.
1: Oh, dear.
0: But they still work together. Oh, still very amicable, very 70s.
1: Was it the British version of, like, Sesame Street?
0: It was, but it wasn't as full-on educational or, indeed, with a vast array of characters. They had, the male guy? Was he Jeffrey?
1: It was
0: Bungle, Zippy and George. George was the hippo.
1: Okay.
0: Bungle, I think, was the big bear. Zippy was the strange, zipped-up creature. And then
1: what was Zippy meant to be? Like a mute?
0: Well, I suppose so, except he had a zip for a gob. We could zip his gob up. When he got too loquacious, they would zip up his mouth.
1: Well, that doesn't teach us to be nice.
0: It teaches you to know, shut up,
1: and know your place.
0: Sometimes to be seen and not heard.
1: Yes.
0: There we go. Old school.
1: Being spoken to.
2: It ran for 20 years.
0: It ran for 20 years, I'm being told, but Dave was a...
1: 20 years?
0: Dave was president of the unofficial fan club.
1: He's got a lot of Rainbow knowledge. Kids' TV back then was weird, wasn't
0: Button
1: it?
0: Moon? Do you remember Button Moon? No. I've been to Button Moon.
1: I remember you Magic Roundabout.
0: That was strange. That was voiced by Emma Thompson's father, Eric, and he used to kind of ad-lib the stories. It was a French TV show, and he made up all what was going on. Like, there was Dylan the Stoned Rabbit. There was the snake.
1: Is that his official name?
0: No, but his voice was like, okay, man. I've been smoking the old wacky backy. And then Time for Bed, said Zebedee.
1: Yeah, I think it'd have to.
0: Free love days.
1: Oh, I think it'd have to be spoken to kind of come up with those ideas, wouldn't you?
0: There's a good pointless question about Magic Roundabouts. If ever you're on pointless and you're asked to name films featuring or starring Ray Winston, West Ham fan and thoroughbred actor, because he was the voice of Sam the Soldier in a terrible CGI big screen version of Magic Roundabout about 15 years ago.
1: I watched that.
0: Terrible.
1: It was
0: incomprehensible garbage.
1: Jeffrey was the host.
0: Jeffrey. So George was the hippo. Bungle was the big bear, like a Bigfoot, and Zippy was the zipped up mouth alien creature.
1: Yeah, I think he was a newt, wasn't he?
0: Was he?
1: Yeah. Well, that's what he kind of looks like. Did it was.
0: Do you know when you work strange. With a puppet? And I only have done it. I did a weird show with kind of an adult puppet show once as a guest. About kind of animals, like roadkill, yeah. I can't what it's called now. They have the guys, because, you know, the puppets can look a little bit tired and sad. They're called fluffers.
1: Ooh.
0: The men and women who work with the puppets can also, they say, oh, he needs a bit of a fluffer. They come in and they zhuzh up the fabric of the puppet.
1: I did meet Basil Brush once. That's the only puppet
0: Boom!
1: That's the only puppet I think I've ever met. Is he actually, I don't even, is he a puppet? Yeah.
0: Yeah.
1: Oh,
0: he's not real.
1: No, I guess.
0: Sorry to spoil that illusion for you. He often has, I think the person who now owns the rights to Basil must live near me, because he's always in Panto every Christmas at Windsor.
1: Oh, that's good. He's still Windsor. Getting work, though.
0: Marvellous. Well, he had his period in rehab. He had a bit of substance abuse problems, did our Basil.
1: So did Ronnie also do the hippo and the bear?
0: I honestly don't know. There was a man inside Bungle the Bear. Because that was a giant costume. It must have been sweaty in there, mustn't it? And I think George was voiced by... I don't think Ronnie LaDrew would have done both this Zippy and George. That would have been too demanding.
1: Oh, I'll have to go.
0: Jeffrey was, you know, the human presenter.
1: He's just been described as a yellow zipped mouth character. So we don't know what Zippy
0: That's
1: was.
0: That's very Route 1 definition of Zippy.
1: Poor Zippy.
0: So a bit of respect for Zippy. He's now voiceless courtesy of the sad passing of Ronnie LaDrew. And also, we are mourning the passing of Bill Oddie, who's died at the age of 85.
1: Yeah, Bill Oddie was obviously too young to really remember the goodies days. I've only ever known him as a bird watcher.
0: Because he worked up with Chris Packham, who's paid tribute to him. And I think he was then told from Springwatch his services were no longer required sometime in about 2015, I think, which I think, you know, upset him a bit at the time. But he did say he was having, I mean, he ended up having poor chap. He had lithium poisoning when he was being treated for bipolar disorder. They obviously overdosed him on lithium.
1: You're telling me quite a lot about his career. He sounds like the most varied career in television.
0: Oh, yeah, and he's always big on the music. I think for a couple of years, because they had those novelty singles, they had the Funky Gibbon, they had Nappy Love, a spoof of Puppy Love. It's a Funky Gibbon. And they had a song called The In-Betweeners, which is two old to be a too young to be a teenage idol, too old to be a teacher's pick, were just the in-betweeners. He had 3 or 4 hit singles, so for a couple of years, he was like one of the best-selling songwriters in the UK. Because all the stuff it charted.
1: Hey, you remind me, the tweenies, they were a weird. They were weird as well, weren't they? Kids TV is very odd, actually, isn't it?
0: It's almost compulsory to take magic mushrooms if you're going to come up with a kids TV show, I thought. Like with, even with the Teletubbies.
1: Teletubbies.
0: The little baby in the sun, funny Hoover thing.
1: Do you remember the Teletubby dolls were like prize assets, weren't they? Did you ever have to get sent out to queue up for one?
0: Having 4 daughters of an age, yes, I did. They were not inexpensive. Like, I had to get. I got all.
1: How is Dave got the Teletubbies theme lined up ready to go?
0: This personal playlist. Dave Radio. Oh, and all that stuff.
1: They weren't puppets, though, were they? They were real people as well.
0: Inside the costumes, yeah. Don't break the magic.
1: No, no, of course not, of course.
0: They're real outer space creatures, sort of.
1: So bizarre.
0: The baby, somebody did a follow-up about 4 or 5 years ago. The baby who was in the sun is now an adult, getting near 30.
1: Well, they do grow up, yeah.
0: No, but it's a great, what a great bit of, to track that chap down, or girl down, whoever it was.
1: Oh, rest in peace, put Ronnie LeDrew and Bill Oddie.
0: Yeah. One of my favourites, because I'm so much older than anybody listening, was I remember really clearly they had a series, British animated series, but very primitive animation, called Noggin the Nog. And Noggin the Nog was like a Viking character, and the voiceover was always, I think he's a man who voiced Babe Christmas, and then Noggin flew on the back of the dragon to fight Nogbad the Bad.
1: What was
0: the baddie?
1: It was Clangers, your era.
0: Oh, yeah, definitely, Clangers. And the soup dragon.
1: They didn't actually talk, though. They just made those noises.
0: So they had the voiceover saying, and then they wonder where their tea was. So they went and found the soup dragon. Or what. Can't remember any plots of it.
1: Oh, we've got to think of a kids' TV show.
0: Yeah, but that's gone so... I mean, think of some of the ones on Cartoon Network and Nickelodeon. Cow and Chicken and their brother and sister. And one of the cats was a boneless chicken. It's weird.
1: I remember Cat Dog, where they were... The same animal, the dog at one end and the cat at the other.
0: See, that's a mutant Chernobyl cartoon.
1: That was very odd.
0: It's like atomic radiation cartoon.
1: Who was Pob?
0: Oh, now Pob was like a claymation character, I think, like from the Aardman animations, a bit like Pingu, you know, when they make out of plasticine and Play-Doh. I think that was Pob.
1: I remember Pingu. He didn't talk either, did he?
0: Oh, he's a penguin.
1: Yeah.
0: you're a bit demanding, aren't you, as a kid? Martin, why is that penguin not speaking?
1: Penguins often tell jokes, don't they?
0: And also, Postman Pat and his black and white cat.
1: Very easily distracted from his round, wasn't
0: he? Do you remember the black and white cat's name?
1: I want to say Tabitha.
0: Jess.
1: Jess.
0: And his black and white cat, Jess. That's a good, another pub trivia. And now we turn to children's TV. You can play your joker on this one, friends. What was the name of Postman Pat's cat? And what did you call Postman Pat when he finally got the sack?
1: Oh, Sad Pat.
0: Just Pat.
1: Just Pat, yeah.
0: Out of work. Sign up at the job centre. Well, I should be a postman. I'll be on TV series and everything.
1: That sounds like a sad episode of Postman Pat.
0: And then they really run out of profession. There was Fireman Sam and Bob the Builder.
1: Oh, Bob the Builder was brilliant.
0: Can he fix it? Yes, he can.
1: Yeah, he can. That was the guy from Cold Feet and he was the voice of him. I can't remember his name.
0: Oh, no. Neil Morrissey.
1: Neil Morrissey, yeah.
0: From Cold Feet, from Maybe Having Bad.
1: Maybe Having Bad, only, yes. Bob had big ears. Roy Skeleton was the voice of Zippy. He also did the voice of Daleks and Doctor Who.
0: Anyone could have done this. They put them through a vocoder thing, didn't they? Exterminate.
1: Kids TV, just bizarre, isn't it? But yeah, I think you have to have had a few late nights to come up with those ideas.
0: Also, I wonder how you pitch something like the Teletubbies to any commissioning editor, something at the music. What we'd like to do is got these 4 or 5 actors in furry suits. They look like funny aliens. One's called Poe. I can't believe it. Chipsy, there's Dipsy or whatever it is.
1: Thinky Winky.
0: They live on this funny planet where there are rabbits. Oh, and by the way, there's a talking Hoover.
1: What was Pigeon?
0: Get out of my office.
1: What was Pigeon Street?
0: I know the name. I wouldn't know what it was. I think that was an animated series as well. And there's Rosie and Jim.
1: Rosie and Jim.
0: Didn't they live on a barge or something bizarre?
1: They went up and down the canal, didn't they?
0: See, I'm of an age to remember the very, very, very early, very early Gerry Anderson puppet shows. There was Torchy the Battery Boy. He had to run out of battery power, and there was Twizzle, who could stretch, it was very scary, and there was a character who had almost a disability. He was called Hoppity, and he had one leg shorter than the other. He was a puppet, and he'd hop because he was limping. I know, very strange, that was in the late 50s, early 60s.
1: Teaches you to be inclusive.
0: There was Fireball XL5.
1: What was that?
0: Space series, an early one by Gerry Anderson and his wife Sylvia. I wish I was a spaceman, the fastest guy alive. I'd ride around the universe in my Fireball XL5. My love is like a fireball. And Four Feather Falls, a a puppet cowboy, I think was also a horse. Can't remember.
1: I didn't realise there were so many puppets on British TV. I didn't realise there was such
0: no change there business. Then, if you see the BBC news shows. You see the Andy Burnham chat last night with Laura Coonsberry? You see any of that interview?
1: No, I haven't, but I've seen the front page of the Sun is hilarious.
0: He's only 4 days in. Of course, he's going through a honeymoon period.
1: The front page of the Sun is hilarious. It's a chaplain called Emma Roberts who looks like Andy Burnham, so she's now changed her name on TikTok to Mandy Burnham.
0: She really looks nothing like him, apart from
1: she's wearing
0: glasses.
1: I think she kind of does, though. Don't you think?
0: She's got grey hair. For a start, he hasn't got his big thick eyebrows, and he's just wearing glasses. Basically, she's a dark head, short dark head with glasses. Anyone could look like Andy Burnham like that.
1: There we go. That's what a bizarre front page.
0: Quite funny that they changed her name to Mandy Burnham online.
1: She'll be going around doing tours now.
0: Where is she? A vicar? She's a priest, isn't she? Somewhere.
1: She is. Where is she from? Oh, I don't know. We'll have to look into that one. She is a chaplain. Yeah, just a chaplain. That's all we know about her. But no, she's not anymore. She's not Mandy.
0: She might be a chaplain.
1: Mandy instead of Emma.
0: I'm Mandy.
1: Oh, she's Welsh, so she'll be somewhere in the valleys then.
0: She may have been posted elsewhere. Mm. Not that I'm implying any scandal followed her.
1: Certainly not.
0: Mandy Burnham in the pulpit.
1: Don't forget the Poddington Peas. Who were they?
0: Again, I know the title. I couldn't tell you anything about the series at all.
1: Oh.
0: That sounds weird as well.
3: The bottom of the garden. Among the birds.
0: Obviously, talking vegetables waiting to be eaten by the family. That's a hideous. Oh, like they're counting there. Please don't pick me. Let me stand in my pod. I don't want to be eaten by those giant humans.
1: They do walk around with a hard drive of kids' TV theme tunes. That was incredibly quick.
0: That is pretty dumb.
1: That's
4: sadly,
1: impressive,
4: all in my folder and
0: Bill in his folder. Oh, dear. Be very careful there,
1: mate.
0: I
1: have to get them checked the out.
0: There was Hartley Hare, was big on kids' telly, and he was a very camp kind of little hare, and he had a couple like a mouse and a rat sidekick. And also the Herbs, weren't there?
1: I don't know. I was never into the Wombles either or anything like that.
0: Boring, the Wombles, weren't they?
1: Well, compared to...
0: The name's all right, but not that, you know, Uncle Bulgaria.
1: Compared to a zipped-up newt, then, the Wombles were pretty boring.
0: That sounds very wrong when you say it like that. Anyway, Morning the Parson, Ronnie Drew, the former voiceover, and I think guy who worked Zippy on Rainbow, and also the wonderful Bill Oddie, who died at the age of 85. We're parking the children's TV chat for a bit. Although you may mention Fibre XL5, because coming up, we've got one of our favourites, Andy Lound, one of the country's leading outer space experts, taking your questions and calls as well, live on Talksport and Talk, where we're live till 5.
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0: It's been a while since we've spoken, but time to beam down one of our favourites, one of our regulars, one of the country's leading outer space intergalactic experts, and a lot more besides. It's our pal, and that's the Miller fan, Andy Lowne, joins us absolutely live once again. Good morning, Andy.
1: Good morning, Paul. Nice to be back after the great World Cup.
0: Now, it's great to have you back on the programme, but I wanted to start with a story that I've only just spotted very quickly on the front page of this morning's Guardian. Jodrell Bank closure threat devastating, say some experts. I had no idea this was even being mooted. Jodrell Bank Observatory facing closure after deep cuts, they say, in government funding. Is it something that's still useful and valuable to you great astrophysicists and astronomers, or is it something that's maybe outstayed its welcome?
1: Yeah, it's a huge steerable radio telescope which has provided fantastic science and research over decades, and the possibility that it could close, not the first time it's faced closure, would be absolutely devastating to the scientific community, not just in this country, but globally, where it cooperates with other nations, producing very important work. The dish itself, of course, is quite an important dish. It's a collector. And of course, the instrumentation is always upgraded. So you're actually always having the latest information coming into it, where, as it studies the radio wavelengths in the sky. But this has been a long plan going on at the moment since the Labour government took over. There's been staggering cuts in science, especially in physics, astrophysics, and it's been terrifying. We've got astronomers losing their jobs at different universities, being made redundant. We've seen the UK Space Agency ceasing to be as an independent body and being absorbed into the Department of Science, so therefore it's no longer independent. So this would be absolutely devastating if it was to happen, and gives out the wrong message to the world that Britain is a leading science country, and the fact that we support science in this country would simply be not true if you start cutting great facilities like Jodrell Bank.
0: It does seem bizarre, given the fact that we know so many nations, I'm thinking China, India, others, want to join the exploration and investigation of space, and we're cutting money to it.
1: It's absolutely ridiculous. I mean, it's almost as if, I don't know, maybe these people are too smart, too independent, and states don't really like those in many cases. Yet in China, they're expanding it. They've built the largest radio telescope in the world. They're doing research utilising that. America's extended their radio telescope networks with the very large array. And it's just absolutely ridiculous that we're seeing this happen at the moment, that science is taking the back end of it. It is really disturbing. And I know the Royal Astronomical Society have already complained to the government and tried to petition them about the issues going on this, but it seems to be falling on deaf ears. And just as people talk about in government that we seem to have people who need to be knowledgeable in their departments, we'd like to have somebody who actually has knowledge of science in the departments, because certainly the people I've spoken to on other subjects, especially on hydrogen power and things like that, they don't seem to have a clue at all what they're talking about.
0: Let me go to a story that echoes with something you told me many, many years ago now, because we've been speaking for a long time now, that we know our planet has a moon. I think there are something like 891 moons orbiting planets in our solar system. But until relatively recently, we couldn't find any other planet orbiting a sun with a moon. I know that's changed now, but that is just frankly bizarre, isn't it?
1: It's difficult to detect a planet going around another star anyway, because they're so far away, because you're relying in general cases on the light from the planet to be reflected to us. But as it's so far away, one description we have is trying to detect a firefly as it's flying in front of a illuminated lighthouse. You want to you can't do it, because it's just the light of the lighthouse overrides it. And that's what happens when you're trying to find a planet.
0: Right.
1: So what you actually have to do is use telescopes to try and look at it. As the planet passes in front of the star, the light from the star

0: is reduced very, very, very infinitesimally small. But modern instruments can actually detect that, so therefore you can detect a planet, and that's great. But now imagine a moon is going around that planet. How on earth are you going to detect that as well? And that becomes very difficult, almost impossible to actually do. The difference here is that the planet they discovered going around the which is an exoplanet, could actually be discovered using general optics. And that's because the star it's going around is a relatively cold stars, as it's going around, as we call them. But the planet that's going around it is extremely large. It's a very, very big object, and therefore it does reflect enough light for modern instrumentation to take. And doing their analysis of looking at the wobble of the planet, and that wobble is caused by another gravitational force going around it, they've actually detected a moon. But this is where the whole thing gets really bizarre. The planet itself is something we call a brown dwarf, which is essentially a star that's failed to shine. It hasn't got enough mass on it to start nuclear reactions in its core. Now, Jupiter had, if had 70% more mass, it would shine as a star. But this brown dwarf is even bigger than that. So only a few percent more, and it would have shined. Now, the planet that's going around it is actually larger than the planet Jupiter. Now, you might think, well, how can we call that a moon? Well, a moon is defined as a planetary body orbiting a planetary body that in turn is orbiting its parent star. So therefore, by definition, you have to call it a moon. But it's a very unusual sort of exo moon in the fact that it's so large, it could in theory hold its own atmosphere. So that would be quite an interesting thing. So yes, we've found an exo moon, but it's of a system completely different to what we ever imagined could exist out there in space. But it is important that we've actually discovered one to show that there are such things out there in the universe, because to be a cold scientist, you have to say, we've never discovered one, so we don't know for certain, even though that common sense tells you they must exist, but you couldn't prove it. But now we've actually found it, which is quite fantastic.
1: A star that's failed to shine is quite sad as well, isn't it?
0: Yeah, it's interesting.
2: That's like some of my career.
0: But that's quite common, because if you just don't get enough mass, then you just can't create those nuclear reactions. It's important because if Jupiter had had nuclear reactions, there might be no life on Earth, because we'd be a double star system and the radiation levels might be too high and life would never have happened on the Earth.
1: Oh, wow. Now, NASA's Perseverance rover is still hard at work on Mars, and it has found the strongest evidence yet of ancient life. Please tell me this is ancient aliens.
0: Well, it would be micro aliens, little things. This is quite a bizarre discovery in some respects, because Mars doesn't have an ozone layer, so radiation bombards the surface. And when Vikings landed there, they did various tests. And one thing they couldn't find is organic material of any sort of carbon-based molecules on the planet itself. It just wasn't there. And that's caused by, because radiation's bombarding the surface and it splits carbon molecules up, and therefore carbon can't exist on the surface. All life that we know of is a carbon construct, so therefore that's what we'd be looking for. So they've been drilling holes into the soil and sand and taking samples out and looking for the residue of carbon molecules, which are in there, which can form naturally. It doesn't have to form by life, but it could form naturally, and that was fine. But it's been actually looking at an area where water has flowed from a river into a lake, and that carries material with it, like we see on the Earth. It's all dried up now, but when they started to look at the side of the structure of the rocks, they actually found tangled molecules of carbon atoms, which was quite a surprise. But they said they can't exist there. So they thought, oh, well, this must be a fluke, because it's either just been weathered out so we can actually see it before it's broken down, or perhaps something else bizarre has happened. But then they kept finding this all over this area, and it is quite a staggering description. So they've actually found what they call micromolecular carbon on bare rock. It's a fantastic discovery. And finding it in a position where an ancient river has flowed into a lake suggests that it is really highly possible that this is the residue of ancient life on Mars itself.
2: My goodness.
0: Can't be confirmed, but it's a very good opportunity to think, well, wait a minute, this is a really, really good opportunity here. We might actually find it. The only way we could do it is take the sample and bring it back to Earth. Unfortunately, the problem is America has cancelled their program to recover samples from the surface of Mars, and the Chinese will be bringing stuff back on a mission that launches in 2028. And it's not going to go to this area anyway. It's going to go a much safer area to land a vehicle. So unfortunately, unless we get humans there to actually physically grab the samples in the next few years, we're still going to be tantalizingly close without proving it. But yet, this is a fantastic discovery that we've actually found a molecular carbon structures on Mars itself.
2: That is the biggest story I think we've ever covered, is it not? That amazing. Elon Musk, stop worrying about waste, fraud and abuse and get that Mars mission going.
1: That's so frustrating. So what was the behind the decision not to send stuff back to Earth? Because it would make...
0: Cost. The rover has collected loads of samples and put them in containers and waited them for to collect. Unfortunately, the program that NASA have been doing over the years, been working with the European Space Agency and all sorts. The project, which could have recovered the samples, which should have been a cost of about $3 to $5 billion, would have been to design the system and get it all flying, has gone into something like $11 to $15 billion. And the government has simply said, well, yeah, it's ridiculous. We're not paying that amount of money for it. The costs are just going up and up and up. We're going to have to cancel that. That's just too expensive. And to be fair, you have to say, yeah, that's ridiculous. We should be able to do it cheaper than that. So as present, the program has been cancelled, although there are some design studies going on to use existing technologies perhaps to do it quicker. But to be quite frank with you, the Americans said they wouldn't get the samples back to Earth till 2040. That's how bad the project was going. And by then, Elon Musk will have landed on Mars and started setting up bases, so they might as well get the astronauts to bring it back.
1: And when we say ancient life, how many years ago are we thinking?
0: Well, it could be 3.5 billion years. We're looking at a long period, long Rock time roll. Ago. Yeah, it's a long, long time ago. And we would be looking at microorganisms.
2: And also, now the question is going to be, if it's 3.5 billion years ago, what might have they evolved into?
0: Had they stayed, yes, had they been there. I mean, life on Earth was its very primitive form at that period of time. And look where we've come to now, because Mars lost its atmosphere, lost its magnetic field. Mm. And therefore, it just sort of, the planet sort of stopped functioning, probably due to internal forces not operating, the core stopped rotating, probably due to a huge impact which created the Hellas Basin, which is a huge impact basin on Mars itself. So, yeah, it does make you wonder that, or for an impact, perhaps Mars could have had intelligent life on the surface by now.
2: That'll never catch on.
1: Is there any sort of theory as to why these rivers and lakes dried out at all?
0: Yes, the atmosphere, it lost its atmosphere, atmospheric pressure dropped, temperatures fell, so the water therefore turned into ice or sublimated into the atmosphere, and that was simply because it lost its magnetic field, it lost the capability, its volcano stopped functioning, so it wasn't replenishing its atmosphere. So it was simply the system, the geological system of the planet ground to a halt.
1: Could that happen to us?
0: Yes, it could happen to us, but it's unlikely. We're very dynamic on the inside of the Earth. The core is rotating quite well, though it does appear to change direction almost to stop to a certain point. But we still have a strong magnetic field protecting us, and we still have volcanism, and we still have tectonic plate movement, and that actually supports our planet.
2: Now, it was 5 years ago this Christmas Day that the James Webb Telescope was launched. It sent back bountiful loads of information, new observations, scientific data, but it hasn't solved the mystery of the 13 bright red blobs out there somewhere.
0: Red blobs. I mean, this was quite fantastic, wasn't it? Because it did this fantastic image to demonstrate how good it was.
2: Yeah.
0: And one of the things they said, well, wait a minute, we've got these red dots all over the place. What are the red dots? So they've started to look at it in more detail. And lo and behold, with other observations, with other equipment, they found 1,000 of these red dots all over. The 13 bright red ones were the initial ones they had to look at. What's amazing is where they are. I mean, as he said here, 6 of them are almost as massive as the Milky Way galaxy, which is big enough in itself. And they were 600 to 700 million years after the universe formed, which means, wait a minute, it's within the first billion years of the universe. That doesn't make sense. How could this happen? And the big arguments have been, what are they? Are they galaxies? But they couldn't really be galaxies. Galaxies couldn't have formed like that. So they've been trying to study them and study the 1,000 of them that was there. So as they've been studying these things. And they found that they found some of them in what we call the modern universe. So there's some which have formed much more recent times in the age of the universe. One has emitting X-rays, which is quite exciting. And it does suggest that they're Paul Ross's favourite object in the universe, a black hole. Mm. And it could well be that this is the very precursor moments which galaxies would have formed. We think that some black holes were formed very early on when the massive amounts of molecular hydrogen, there was so much of it, it started to collapse in on itself, couldn't form a star, went straight down and ended up forming a black hole. But it would be surrounded by masses of this dusty material and gaseous material, which might be what they're seeing. But what they're seeing is the black hole hasn't fully, if you like, fully materialized yet. It's just about in the process, which is why we're not getting the usual signatures from it in the first place, such as X-rays and material like that, which we usually get around the accretion disk. Which is interesting, because if that's true, then we're actually seeing the first building blocks itself of galaxies themselves when they form. And these things are enormous. If it's as big as a galaxy at the moment, what we're observing is the black hole, when it firmly forms, you end up with like an accretion disk of this material going around, which will then spark off forming stars, stellar developments, which will then be orbiting around the black hole itself, forming a galaxy. So we could be looking at the very, very beginnings of galaxy formation for the very first time. There needs to be some more, lot more studies done on it at the moment to actually find out if that's true. But it's quite incredible that they may have found the solution, but it may not be true.
1: The James Webb Telescope is astonishing. Dave on the WhatsApp has described you as a wonderful guest, Andy, and have you watched the film Project Hail Mary yet?
0: I haven't actually. I've got it on my list here on my system, so I'm hopefully going to watch it by the week, the weekend probably, because I am travelling around later this week. So yes, I'm planning to look at it. I'm very excited about it because a lot of people have told me to watch it, but time gets in the way, unfortunately, of these things.
2: It's a cracker, as is The Odyssey, another big film that's out at the moment. That was Andy Lowndes staying with us. We hope you are too. If you've got a question for our Andy, 03717223344. You can leave it as a WhatsApp message. If it's on your mind, get it on the radio.
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2: And the very patient Andy Lowndes is still with us, moving and grooving inside his spaceship. We can see him on the magic of... what you got, Zoom? Is that on the Zoom?
1: It is on Zoom, yeah.
2: On the Zoom, Grandad. Thank you very much.
1: We're on the wireless.
2: And we have somebody who's called the wireless, do we not?
1: We have indeed. Good morning. Matt, the Spurs fan, you got a question for Andy?
11: Yeah, morning, gents.
2: Morning.
11: I might be a bit left field for you, Andy, but I used to work at Pie Stock when Beagle 2 was there, so they're sort of linked. Yeah. There's two anomalies linked to Mars. There's the five-sided pyramid that's there, and then there's an obelisk on Phobos that has been photographed. The other one's a bit closer to home, which is a Black Knight satellite, which but that's a bit more... But the two that are linked to Mars are the... Well, obviously, there's the face of Mars everyone goes on about, but the five-sided pyramid that's on there, well, whether that's just a natural geological feature, and the... Well, and the photos I think the Russians took of Phobos showed... well, they call it an obelisk, but it's literally a very... It looks, it's the same shape as an obelisk, sticking out of Phobos. Whether or not you knew anything about those
2: two? Like the obelisk from, or the monolith from 2001, from the sound of it, Andy.
11: Yeah, well, it's more like the obelisk you see on the Washington Monument type obelisk. It's like the Egyptian obelisk type thing. It's a straight bit, you know, it's an unnatural sticking out of Phobos. Whether or not that is something that's it. And the other one, obviously, the Black Knight satellite, is something that's sort of, it's a bit like that Umaluma.
2: Oh, yeah, the funny long elliptical thing that passed through. What do you reckon, Andy?
0: I'm very familiar with these. I mean, what we're looking at is, certainly on Phobos and on Mars, we have some very interesting-looking objects, but I do think they're of natural origin. It's interesting with the obelisk on Phobos because it's the shadow effect that we actually see where we can say, oh, this is really interesting. But I do think we're looking at natural objects, and we see natural objects put into very strange shapes and forms. Certainly the object on Mars, where we see what they call the pyramids, and it's the same with the face of Mars. Because the extreme winds that are blowing on Mars, and they blow the sand up, you get a lot of sandblasting taking place, which causes some very strange shapes depending on how the wind blows and alters. So I think that's certainly a natural object. On Phobos, it's quite interesting, but on Phobos, its gravity on Phobos is quite low. So you could have some very interesting objects being... finding themselves crashing onto the surface of Phobos and finding themselves in very peculiar positions. I'd like to go there, or I'd like to get a spacecraft to go there to do a proper study of Phobos. And there is a plan to do this in the next few years. And I think that's what we need to do to take a look at them closely. As for the Black Knight, I think there's a lot of nonsense spoken about Black Knight. Certainly the images that were taken from... which circulate around the internet showing, oh, this is the Black Knight photographed by astronauts, is actually the waste covering from a mission into space anyway. So it's something that is well known. But there were supposed to be reports of a satellite pre-Sputnik, which had been detected orbiting the Earth, but has never been fully confirmed at all. And certainly the object that has been photographed and photographs distributed on the internet is clearly something we do know what that is. So there's nothing unusual about that. I mean, there was a guy called Duncan Lunan who was very interesting, a man who I spoke with a number of times, wrote some interesting poetry about space. And he was very convinced at one point that there was an alien satellite orbiting the Earth, which had been there for thousands of years transmitting signals. But again, you could not actually obtain very hardcore evidence to support it. So I think we're looking at natural objects and something which is just not there.
2: Great stuff there from Andy. I think you've got another question. We've got somebody else calling.
1: On the text, this is Paul in Prince's Risborough. Andy, is it possible that the human race could have evolved from a meteor from space, making Earth not our original home?
2: Wasn't this Fred Hoyle's theory?
0: Yeah. Chandra Vikramasinghe and Fred Hall talked about diseases from space, and everyone laughed at them until the Giotto spacecraft flew past Halley's Comet and found there were strings of carbon molecules being formed, and they weren't laughing anymore because he'd actually got it quite good. It is quite possible that the seeds of life itself came from space. It is quite possible. It's called panspermia, where material is actually distributed through the universe. And more we look at information that's coming back from what we find in space. In fact, one of the stories you suggested to me here, which was whether if you discovered sugars in space, for instance, it's quite an important discovery, really, because you need sugars for the formation of RNA and DNA. And the fact that you have found that sugars, they call them cosmic sugar, is actually forming naturally in space, where you're looking at... let me get the pronunciation right, where you have... Erythrulose is a 4-carbon keto sugar which has been discovered. It's got the chemical formula, and it's quite important to listen to the chemical formula. HOCH2, right. CCHCH2OH. So you're looking at...
2: That sounds like a bad hand at Scrabble.
1: Yeah, I think you missed it.
0: Yeah, you're looking at oxygen.
1: H as well, Andy, I think, maybe.
0: You're looking at oxygen, carbon, and hydrogen. And that's really quite important because you can see the string of materials there with carbon is quite a sensible one to actually form in a hydrogen-rich environment where you've got it. And that formed naturally. Now, if the Earth was bombarded by this material, which I think could have happened now, what you're looking at, therefore, is that the raw materials were actually falling down onto the Earth, which could stimulate the growth of carbon chemistry on the planet itself. But the other possibility is, which the guy said, is that maybe the organism itself came down to the Earth, which eventually evolved into us. And that's still a possibility. Those people remember Quatermass talked, in the films, which was great. Nigel Neal talked about the possibility that aliens might actually travel, or organisms may travel through space itself looking for planets to seed on. That's quite possible. I mean, the more we're learning now, the more we find that is quite a possibility, and that a meteorite could fall on the Earth with those organisms protected in the meteorite, which suddenly, in an atmosphere like ours, suddenly burst into life and eventually evolved into us. So yes, the answer is it is
2: Like
0: possible.
2: kind of spores in space almost.
0: Absolutely.
2: Wow. Now, I've got a number of interesting facts about Neptune, but I'm not quite sure why they've emerged this week, whether there's been some information found. I'm learning, for example, that it's roughly 900 times dimmer on Neptune than it is on planet Earth, but they've got the fastest winds in the entire solar system. My question about that, Andy, would be, as I believe it's largely a mass of gas, how can they measure the wind speed? Isn't it all swirling around? You can't put down a wind measuring device, anemometer, because there's nowhere solid to put it, is there?
0: What they've done is the Voyager 2 spacecraft flew past the planet, and a lot of the data came from Voyager 2. From Earth, they actually observe the rotation of the planet itself as a globe, and then look at the movement of clouds in the atmosphere and make estimates based on that. So you end up with things, winds exceeding 2,000 kilometers an hour, the fastest winds in the solar system. The question is then, of course, is why does it have the fastest winds in the solar system? Now, the winds on planet Earth, Venus, Mars, because it still has an atmosphere with material in there, Jupiter and Saturn. In many cases there, the winds get wrapped up, start to power up from various forces. On Earth, Venus and Mars, the sun's energy generates the energy to drive the winds. In the case of Jupiter and Saturn, internal forces drive the winds, but they can't go to the speed of those on Neptune because solar radiation acts as a brake, if you like, and slows them down. But Neptune is so far away, the internal heat which is driving these wind forces, I say internal heat, there's actually other forces involved, magnetic fields and so on. But just to make it simple, driving the winds on Neptune, the solar radiation isn't strong enough then to slow those down. So they have a habit of really whipping up and moving very, very quickly indeed, which is quite an important thing. The recent reason why it's hit the news is because some new papers have been published saying that the actual active area of Neptune, where the winds are blowing, is actually probably in a narrow band in the atmosphere itself. So it's just a small area where these winds are happening. And we see bright white features and dark features. When Voyager 2 flew past Neptune, there was the great dark spot. That no longer exists there. That disappeared after a few years, which shows that the atmosphere of Neptune is incredibly dynamic.
2: Wasn't that the size of planet Earth, that dark spot?
0: Yes, it was. And it was only dark because it was light clouds below the haze, so it looked dark. So, and then once it raised up there, it stretched out into white clouds and then eventually broke up. But you have other dark features rising up from underneath, lasting probably a few months and then disappearing again. So this is quite a remarkable world where all this activity takes place, and a lot of it's due simply to the fact that it's so far away from the sun. Solar radiation does interact with the planet, and doesn't interact enough to counteract the winds that happen. So it's actually generating more energy inside than it's receiving from outside, and that means that the wind speeds can really get going and move incredibly quickly.
1: On the text, this is from Max, who says he's been reading about China finishing their thermonuclear magnet, which is basically an artificial sun, isn't it? And do you have they completed it? And what does that mean for?
2: Blimey.
1: Yes.
0: It could mean that it's really all about generation of power, and for something we don't know full details at the moment what China is doing, because where their applications are going is quite fantastic. But it could well be plans that they're going to do for their moon base, for powering systems on the moon base, could be really quite important for doing it. And obviously they want to try and move closer and closer to nuclear fusion in there, where this kind of material would actually be essential. And they're really pushing hard to get to that direction. So it could mean that China are taking a lead on power systems which do not rely heavily on the systems that we operate in the West, where we're using standard nuclear power, where we're nuclear fission, that is, and using wind and solar panels. China may go down a different route. And it's one reason we think China are going to go to the moon, because they want to, they think, extract helium-3, which you could use for nuclear fusion power stations. And the development of this magnet would be critical for the development of that, so you can have a containment field, which you're all very familiar with, for nuclear fusion.
2: Now, the clock always ticks incredibly fast, proving time is relative when you're on air. We never have enough time with you, but there was one story I did want to run by you, but it may be too complicated to do justice to in just a couple of minutes, and it concerns the Orion Nebula, which is a long, long way away, 1,350 light years away, but it's a relatively young star, and they found some unusual kind of structures, almost jets or something around it.
0: Yes, oh, that's been much easier to explain than you might actually think here. So what we've got is the Orion Nebula. It's below the belt of Orion. You can see it with the naked eye. It's the birthplace of stars, lots and lots of hydrogen gas and all sorts in there, which where stars form and start to erupt. And there's thousands of stars in there forming. They've been able to look deeper into it to have a look at the expanding shells and cavities and elongated filaments, suggesting that the stellar nursery has been sculpted by multiple generations of massive stars rather than a single expanding bubble of material. And that's the surprise. So what we're seeing is, instead of an expanding bubble of gas, what we're seeing is these filaments and structures created by thousands of massive stars while they've been forming in that region, pushing out and expanding out the hydrogen gas.
2: Amazing stuff, as always, one of our favourites, top man himself, Andy Lowne, amazing broadcaster and the font of all outer space knowledge.
1: The Orion Nebula, it sounds like an injury that will keep someone out for like 3 to 4 weeks. He's done his Orion Nebula in again.
2: Oh, it sounds like a new pub in the Wetherspoons chain, doesn't it? See you down the Orion Nebula.
1: That was amazing, Andy. Thank you, mate.
2: Andy Lowne there, talking to me, Paul Ross, Cambridge, but most of all you guys. Some great questions this morning, folks, on TalkSport and Talk, where we're live till 5. Cheers, Andy.
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1: Amazeballs. 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It all kicks off with the return of the EFL on Friday the 14th of August with Wolves versus Blackburn in the Championship. 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
2: 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It's 2026 and you're still tuning in on your radio. 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
3: Now, my friends on TalkSport and Talk, let's talk about today's date, the 28th of July. Happy birthday to Harry Kane, 33 years old today, and happy birthday as well to the Supremo of Man United, Michael Carrick, 45 years old today. And on the showbiz front, a key member of that fine band, originally called Dr. Hook and the Medicine Show, they shortened their name and had a positive plethora of hits into the, well, mid to late 70s, maybe even to the early 80s. Step forward, born on today's date in 1938, member of Dr. Hook, George Cummings.

another one of the big hits is When You're in Love with a Beautiful Woman, It's Hard. Born on today's date in 1943, a founder member of Pink Floyd, their keyboard player. Happy birthday, Richard Wright. Here's one of the best tracks of that amazing album, Dark Side of the Moon.

And now we go to 1948, and the lead vocalist and also fine filmmaker of a band called Devo, George Casale. Now, they had a hit with a very mutant version of the Rolling Stones' Satisfaction, but this was their breakthrough single, charted back in the day, called Jocko Homo. Are we not men? Nah, we are Devo.

0: Yeah, you get the idea with that one. Meanwhile, rather different kind of sound coming from Peter Doyle's combo. He was born on today's date in 1949, and he was a new seeker.
1: I'd like to teach the world to sing in perfect harmony.
0: One of two or three hits based on adverts on the telly for that leading soft drink manufacturer that makes one of the best-selling versions of cola. You know what I'm on about. And born on today's date in 1949, Steve Took, known as Peregrine Took after the character in Lord of the Rings, who was the percussionist with Tyrannosaurus Rex when they were a duo. So I think he's banging the skins on this. The late, but great Steve Took.

And then we go to 1965, and a musician called Texas Axile, may not be his real name, but the band he played for had one massive hit. I think their front woman was it Wendy James? Someone listening will know. The band, Transvision Vamp. Let's play it on Texas's birthday.

Of the word most commonly used in hit song titles, love is probably number one. Baby's got to be a close second, has it not? Meanwhile, let's go to 1965, same year as Texas Exile, different sounding band, had hits much later. Nick Banks from that fantastic band fronted by Jarvis Cocker. It's Pong.

0: You want to sleep with common people like me, but she didn't understand. And she just smiled and held my hand.
1: Brilliant song from the 90s. I almost prefer William Shatner's version, which I know is sacrilege. Brilliant song. Also born on today's date, but in 1972, the drummer man with the fantastically named Ned's Atomic Dustbin, who once won the world when I produced it, and they backed Oliver Reed when he did the song Wild Thing, stepped forward their drummer man, Dan Walton. Happy birthday, Dan. So let's play Happy. News and sport on the way.
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12: From the Sky News Centre at 3. French President Emmanuel Macron admitted the coming weeks will be difficult as higher temperatures and strong winds risk fanning the flames of raging wildfires.
13: It is difficult because we need to see too that we are faced with a never before seen fire. We have a situation today which is the most difficult we have ever measured since the Second World War.
12: Hundreds of thousands of homes have been evacuated in France and Spain, with aerial footage showing vast areas of scorched land, including where buildings once stood. We're told flames edging closer to Bordeaux have been contained. The Prime Minister says party leaders have approached him to say they're prepared to engage in cross-party talks on social care reform. And Burnham's pledge to fix the system in England, warning the NHS will collapse otherwise. He's facing calls to legislate for a national care service before the next election. Sarah Woolner from the charity The King's Fund is hopeful.
14: Because this has been in the too difficult box, it is going to require a Prime Minister using some of their political capital and really staying the course on this. He's got a large majority, 3 years until an election, so it's as good a chance as we've had for many years.
12: Labour's drawn neck and neck in the polls with Reform UK, according to a YouGov survey. Meanwhile, Andy Burnham's appointed Equalities Minister Bridget Phillipson as the party's chair. Details of some of the 67 offences admitted by a Hull funeral director have been heard during the start of a five-day sentencing hearing for Robert Bush. The court's been told he smiled as he handed one family the wrong ashes. A pro-Palestine protester who scaled the tower holding Big Ben has been given a suspended prison sentence. Removing 30-year-old Daniel Day in March last year took 17 hours and cost £67,000. Adam Ramsey-Petey took another bronze at the Commonwealth Games, this time in the 50 metres breaststroke. Northern Ireland's Reese McClenaghan missed out on a podium finish after coming sixth on the pommel horse. That's the latest. I'm Faye Rowlands.
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15: Good morning. With your sports news, I'm Amelia Beltrão. Inter Milan are set to win the race to sign John Stones. The Italian giants are close to formalising a two-year deal. It's after interest from Arsenal and Chelsea. Jermaine Pennant will be gutted to see him leave the Premier League, but can see why it's a good fit.
16: I think that league is not as intense and demanding as the Premier League, and that will suit him a lot more. You know, Champions League guaranteed, challenging for the leagues, and also not demanding too much on you.
15: Now, TalkSport understands Chelsea are confident of signing Danny Welbeck, having agreed terms with the player. It's now down to the Blues and Brighton to agree a fee. Chelsea are also looking to get Jordan Henderson from Brentford. And according to Ben Jacobs, the Bees have no qualms about letting him leave.
17: Brentford are prepared to let Henderson leave on a free transfer, kind of settling with him and allowing him one more big opportunity. So suddenly, that average age of the Chelsea squad might be creeping up.
15: English football has been given the go-ahead to introduce a new goalkeeper injury trial for the upcoming season. It's designed to address occasions where keeper injuries have been used to disrupt momentum. And Adam Ramsey-Petey has had to settle for bronze again in the 50-metre breaststroke final at the Commonwealth Games. He got third place in the 100-metre breaststroke final on Saturday. He's told TalkSport he's not quite sure what to think of his results.
18: I'm neither happy or kind of sad about it, really. Somewhere in the middle, which is perfect, because you don't lose sight of what you're trying to achieve, but you also don't go home feeling like a sack of
15: He's using the event as part of his preparations for the Los Angeles Olympics in 2028.
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1: And coming your way, my friends, you're listening to the programme. You're going to be hearing, amongst many others, from the Wrexham boss, Phil Parkinson. And we're taking a trip, sort of, into the future with tomorrow's tech news today, courtesy of our Tuesday regular, Mr. Phil Dave, the Chic Geek himself, with news of the new Nike sliders that will set you back over, gulp, £200. They've got some added features. Find out more about that in about half an hour's time with Phil Dave.
20: My head is still trying to get round Andy Lound. Brilliant, isn't he? But also, with the Rover on Mars is driving me mad. It's so frustrating. They're not sending it back.
1: Stuff and sending it back.
20: You posed a question. Maybe we don't want it back. Because
1: there was some Martian Lurgiel.
20: Like, well, it could open up questions that we don't really want to know the answers to, possibly. Who knows?
1: Now, it's time on the show. We don't normally do this, but we want to help the police with their inquiries.
20: Okay.
1: Very disturbing case, this. A man in his 20s was punched unconscious by someone dressed as a lobster outside the World Darts Championship at Alexandra Palace, North London. That was back in December the 13th last year. Police have genuinely issued a photo fit of the man they want to interview.
20: Well, dressed as a lobster.
1: Inside the costume. What possible use can that be? I don't know how much if he owned it and what he's got.
20: They put out a photo of him wearing the costume.
1: Police have released a CCTV image of a person they are keen to question in the lobster suit. So if you were in the area of Alexandra Palace in North London, December, it's very serious.
20: It was an assault. It certainly is.
1: But. And there's been a spate of these. There was a story a couple of years ago about a group, a stag do of men dressed as Oompa Loompas who attacked guys dressed as naval officers from Officer and a Gentleman. Punch up in the street. If you were drunk, you must have thought you were having visions. Oompa Loompas jumping on a people dressed as American merchant marines.
20: We did see a photo of this lobster, but it's quite ambitious to think that, you know, what, 7 months on, he's still wearing the lobster outfit.
1: Well, maybe they're thinking somebody who runs a fancy dress hire place.
20: Oh.
1: Maybe thinking, I'm in the London vicinity. Not that this man may be from there. I don't know if he travelled up on the train from, say, Southampton dressed as a lobster, but you never know.
20: This is why we should never have got rid of Crime Watch. What a great reconstruction, the Oompa Loompa and the Navy.
1: I did the London version of Crime Watch called Crime Monthly, which is much more tabloidy. And we used to go into the break and we used to delight. I remember one of the trails I had was. This is it. Can you help? We need your help to solve this crime.
20: This is like a watered-down version of the Crime Watch theme.
1: He was known as the Casanova con man. He duped dozens of women out of tens of thousands of pounds. But what was the colourless liquid he injected into their buttocks? More on that later. Oh, that was a genuine case we did. We used to write the trails.
20: And did you ever find him?
1: Well, it was a solved case, that one. He would pretend to be a doctor and he would pick on...
20: Well, what are you putting solved cases out there
1: because
20: for?
1: Because you need to have a solved... You should do it on Crime Watch. You put in a 10-minute solved case.
20: Oh, right, to show that your calls work.
1: Well, but also, that gave us time to process the calls.
20: Oh.
1: And it was just at the birth of CCTV footage. He was aged between 35 and 40. His natural hair colour was dark and he was probably left-handed. But who was the murder victim whose leg was found in Regent's Park Canal? After this break. That'd get you watching, wouldn't it?
20: Well... And then someone says if they ever find them at you, not that guy unconscious in the lobster suit, they should chuck him in boiling water if they find him.
13: Oh, no, too harsh. Too harsh.
20: Well, there's not enough prison space, Paul, so
1: maybe
20: it's an option.
1: Maybe he's a bad... Maybe he's a bit crabby.
20: Oh, dear.
1: Or is he just shellfish? Come on, step forward, mate. Give yourself up.
20: I like the fact
1: that... you get involved? I mean, okay, obviously drink from the sound it was taken. Well,
20: I imagine
1: you
20: so.
1: You get involved in a tear-up if you're dressed as a lobster?
20: Wow.
1: You can't really run away, can you? Scuttle away.
20: He might have been, you know, that lady who recently tried to save that... She took the lobster out of that tank in that restaurant in Dorset.
1: Yeah.
20: Well, I don't know if it died, but she took
1: it
20: out.
1: No, it did die. They said,
20: The
1: shock of it going into seawater from warmer water in the tank would have killed it.
20: Well, that's very sad. Well, maybe the matey said something like that to him.
1: Oh, she's thinking, it died free. Freedom for the lobster.
20: Well, hopefully we can find him and we'll keep you up to date with that one then. Where was it? Outside Alexander Palace.
1: Yeah. December the 13th. Where were you? On the evening of December the 13th, Alexander Palace in North London.
20: I like the fact that the listeners are sending in suggestions for what Andy Lowndes should watch as well. This is from Terry in Cardiff, who says he should watch Star City, which is on Paramount. Get that on Andy's to watch.
1: I might check that. I've got Paramount, so I don't think I've heard of that.
20: It is a critically acclaimed 8-episode science fiction and paranoid thriller series.
1: Ooh, yeah.
20: That sounds pretty cool.
1: They sound good.
20: Yeah. I love Andy Lowndes.
1: Project Hail Mary is very good. It's a little bit soppy at the end.
20: Well, it's got Ryan Gosling in, isn't it? So, of course, it's going to be a bit soppy.
1: He's great. He's coming back as Ghost Rider. You know, the Marvel comic.
20: Right.
1: The motorbike rider who's kind of done a deal with the devil, played by Nicolas Cage in a couple of movies. They're reinventing it for the MCU, Marvel Cinematic Universe. It's going to be Ryan Gosling playing.
20: Oh, it's not really. Did I say Gosling or Reynolds?
1: He said, it's Gosling.
20: It's Gosling.
1: Yeah.
20: I get that.
1: Because Ryan Reynolds is Deadpool. He won't play Ghost Rider as well. He'll just be self-greedy. Although, Robert Downey Jr., he's probably now old enough to be Robert Downey, is Iron Man.
20: Yeah, he's coming back.
1: He's coming back in the Fantastic Four film as Doctor Doom, the bad guy.
20: I won't lie to you, Paul. I've never really been in the comic books. You can shout,
1: what, you mean the film,
20: name all these characters. I know Batman and Spider-Man and Superman. That's the only
1: nothing
20: ones
1: wrong with
20: I
1: that.
20: Know.
1: You know, I'm not a huge fan.
20: Who was Doctor Doom? Was he?
1: He's the villain in the Fantastic Four comic books, but also became like an ultra villain. He may be taking on the Avengers, I think, in this new film franchise.
20: Fantastic Four had the matey who looked like he was from Mars, the Rock Man.
1: Yes, a Ben Grimm thing.
20: That's as much.
1: Because they passed through gamma rays, you see. So there was.
20: Oh, of course.
1: There was Reed Richards, Sue Storm, who was the Invisible Girl. There was Johnny Storm, who was the Human Torch, and poor old Ben Grimm got the rough end of the stick because he came out as Rock Man.
20: Ben Grimm,
1: that was his name. Yeah, I think he'd been a former astronaut in the comic book. And then he ended up looking like a lump of rot or something even worse, poor chap.
20: And now we don't want to laugh at anyone who has been the victim of violence, but Craig on the WhatsApp says the matey was knocked unconscious. He was left shell-shocked. Oh, dear, Craig. Oh, that's... We shouldn't laugh, and we're not going to. No.
1: I wonder if you hide in the suit, there'd be a clause in the contract. That's terrible.
20: That is terrible.
1: That's terrible. Work in progress.
20: You ever eaten lobster, by the way? That's
1: I love
20: one
1: it.
20: Thing. I've never had it before.
1: Lovely steak.
20: Is it very expensive?
1: It's not cheap, I don't think. We could have it like surf turf. You'll have like a lobster claw and they de-shell it for you and put it on a bit of fillet steak. That's
20: a bit of creamy butter. I'd like to try lobster. I just don't know where you'd go and find it now. They don't serve it with spoons. Yeah, I know. I'm not going to... How often do you think I go to a restaurant that serves
1: Christmas
20: lobster?
1: Christmas last year, they had a reasonably priced frozen lobster... Iceland. Ooh. So watch out for this crimbo. Maybe treat yourself on Christmas. Don't go turkey. Go a bit of lobster.
20: I shall do. I'll look out for that. Thank you very much. Now, would you like some Titanic news, Paul?
1: I'd love some.
20: This is fascinating news. I've lost it.
1: Here. I've got it here. Hang on.
20: It's stand by, listener. You've waited 100 years for it, so you can wait a little bit longer.
1: I handed it across to you. I don't know what I've done with it now. It's in the eye paper. And it concerns the letter that Kay mentioned the other day. That was written a long time ago.
20: Oh, yeah. You weren't very impressed with this, were you?
1: There
20: the letter
1: it is.
20: That was sent.
1: There it is. Once again, I've saved the show.
20: Oh, you have. Thank you very much. Just as I find it on mine as well. Now, how much would you pay for a letter sent from someone on the Titanic?
1: £60,000. He was on the Titanic. He posted the letter before he set sail, I think.
20: Well, no, Henry Price Hodges, who boarded at Southampton, describes to a friend the fine weather and the good atmosphere on board. So he sent it 5 days before it then hit the iceberg.
1: How many days had it been at sea when it hit the iceberg?
20: It's
1: on April the 12th, didn't it?
20: April the 12th. He sent this on April the... It was dated April the 10th.
1: So it wasn't all soggy and waterlogged then?
20: No, I don't know. How would you send it from the Titanic?
1: My point exactly. That's I suspect it was question. Posted as he was getting on... Maybe been on board.
20: A carrier
1: had
20: pigeon.
1: Had looked around and got off and posted it and then went back on board. Oh, Dave's suggesting possibly a message in a bottle.
20: Oh, like
1: that's
20: that.
1: Not true. That's a good police song, a terrible idea.
20: No, we shouldn't laugh at the victims of the Titanic, Dave.
1: We're not. No. You just laughed at a bloke beaten up by a lobster.
20: Yeah, but...
1: You're crazy. You're heartless brutes.
20: That sounds like one of the Harry Hills fights, doesn't it?
1: Yeah.
20: This is... do you remember Chicharito Hernandez, the old Man United and West Ham striker?
1: I do.
20: The Mexican. He has now joined. He's been out of work for a year. Well, out of work. He's been chilling for a year. He's now 38. He is he's playing at Atletico Dallas in Texas, which is quite cool. I love Chicharito. It's a shame that you guys and West Ham and Man United fans never mixed in the ABBA song. Chicharito.
1: Tell me what's wrong.
20: Tell me what's wrong. It could have worked.
1: Isn't that song about a horrible battle where loads of people die?
20: Oh, was it? I don't think ABBA would have sung that.
1: Yeah, they love it. The Swedes. I think it was.
20: Apparently you can get nice lobster from Sainsbury's in the frozen section.
1: There we go.
20: Thank you very much, Jason. I shall check that out.
1: I suppose you boil it.
20: £10 in the frozen aisle.
1: There we go. Ooh. You need some crackers to get into it, don't you?
20: I wouldn't know how to cook it, yeah.
1: No doubt will come with instructions. For best results, place in a pot of boiling water. Leave for however many minutes, I suppose. 10 minutes.
20: Very sad. Yeah, do get in touch if you know anyone who hired a lobster outfit. Why don't you dress as a lobster as well?
1: Unless there are a gang of them. That's quite often people go in a group, don't they? There were guys who went... I mean, sometimes the people went dressed as traffic cones, but they found it difficult to sit down. Because when you think of a traffic cone costume, it's broader at the bottom, isn't it?
20: You ever been to the darts?
1: Years ago, yeah.
20: Did you go dressed up?
1: No, I didn't.
20: Oh,
1: I went so long ago, I don't think it was a thing.
20: I wonder why that started in the first place.
1: Which is a nice, it's kind of pre-Christmas day. It's like an office outing, isn't it?
20: It must have been a stag do. It has to be. The perfect stag do, the darts, isn't it?
1: Because you've got beer, you've got sport, you've got fancy dress.
20: Also, we had the latest on the Italian football, mate. They say the England job is the impossible job. Try being the Italian manager if they can ever find one.
1: Yes, I noticed this online, and it concerns what you...
20: Well, Andrea Pirlo, who was all set to take over, but he's got connections to a Russian betting firm or something like that?
1: Well, I hesitate to speculate on the story because it will no doubt have some quite unimagined, potentially career-ending legal ramifications if proven.
20: Well,
1: but it involves allegations along those lines.
20: So it means they are now looking for a manager after Mancini said, after Carlo Ancelotti said no to them, Pep Guardiola said no to them, and then they're not hiring... Pirlo either. So, it looks like Roberto Mancini is coming back. And it means Paolo Maldini, who they got in as kind of to try and sort out Italian football. He's quit after just a few weeks in the job. That's incredible, isn't it? What an absolute state in Italy. You wonder why I'm obsessed with Italian football.
1: And they're not just doing their due diligence, are they?
20: It's a drama, isn't it? I love it. It's madness.
1: Now, we heard earlier on our Tuesday roundup of snooker and darts with the big news that Luke Littler won the World Championship, of course, over the weekend, Sunday night. You heard it live on TalkSport 2.
20: His career earnings, by the way, is incredible. And at 19.
1: Well, you could share in them.
20: What do you
1: How about this?
20: Sharing them.
1: Luke Littler poses with his latest trophy as he issues a challenge to the public to play against him and take home £501,000 if they win. It's in the Express.
20: And do you have to give him money if you lose?
1: No. The competition called Beat Luke Littler. We broadcast live on Netflix on October the 30th. 20 amateur darts players will be picked to take part during regional heats being held between now and then in London, Manchester in September. If you look online, Beat Luke Littler for details. If one of them defeats the 19-year-old prodigy, they'll walk away with a mammoth prize of £500,001. That's an incredible game. What a great idea for a game show.
20: That is.
1: It'd be hypnotic, wouldn't it?
20: £501,000 for a dart. Fair play. Would you get...
1: Anyone aged 12 or over can apply at beatlukelittler.com or look for it online. Hopefuls are asked how long they've been playing for and why they think they could win. On Sunday, Luke the Nuke beat Gary and Price, of course, as we heard from Marcus Stead, 18-9 in Blackpool to retain the match play title and set a record for the final with an average of 111.53. So if you fancy yourself as a bit of a darts player, and you could do with who couldn't just over £500,000. Get involved. 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
20: The dartboard has been the best addition to the TalkSport office in years, isn't it? Isn't it?
1: Well, I think the hiring of Andy Goldstein was equal merit.
20: It's incredible. When we first got in, literally no one was doing any work at all.
1: It's not like we had that punching machine, first of all, people queuing up to have a go. Well, people coming up from other floors to try and beat that kind of fairground punching we've got. The novelty of that's worn off. Mention Andy Goldstein, by the way. He's back this morning with Andy Townsend from 6 on The Breakfast Show, right after Sam Ellard with the brilliant Early Sports Breakfast. We've got Adam Catterall and Kevin Nolan from 10 till 1, yeah, followed by Johnny Owen and Sean Dyche once again. And then 4 to 7, it's Addy Oladipo and Rory Jennings, the big Chelsea fan.
20: It's a Luke Littler's earnings, yeah. On the PDC's 2-year order of merit system, he has now earned over £3 million in 2 years. He's 19. That is incredible, isn't
1: it? I think I'm right in saying, if you win the Luke Littler Dart Challenge, if it's winnings, I don't think you pay tax on it either. Mm. Don't hold me to that. We'll make it even more attractive.
20: 501. Why 501?
1: Is it a score for the final game or something, would it be?
20: That's incredible. I just can't imagine how much he's going to earn. When darts, so how much would have Phil Taylor have earned? Would it money have been that sort of? Would it have been that big?
1: I mean, it would have been in comparative terms, and he had great sponsorship deals, didn't he? Because he was an absolute, well, he was the power, a force of darts nature, but probably not quite that in the prize pot.
20: He could still play, couldn't he? Don't
1: ask me. I'd love to see him back there. Maybe they lose interest in being that focused and that dedicated, and you know, practicing as much as they do. I mean, they practice.
20: You never lose it, do you? It's just.
1: I wouldn't know.
20: Surely you.
1: I've never had it.
20: No.
1: Otherwise, I'd be competing with Luke Littler for £500,000.
20: I'm being told the lobster, the frozen lobster in Sainsbury's, it's already cooked. All you do is defrost it and eat it. Oh, so you eat lobster cold?
1: You can have it cold. Have lobster salad, can't you? Or you can just. I'm sure if you heat it up in maybe. I'd read the instructions.
20: Yeah.
1: And just stick it in boiling water for it, just warming up a bit. Mm-hmm. Or a nice bit of Thermidor sauce on it.
20: No, you're not allowed to cook lobsters like that anymore, are you?
1: It's dead already, though.
20: Oh, yeah, that one's. Oh, yeah, that's fine, yeah. Fair enough, yeah.
1: It's come back to life. That'd be scary, wouldn't it? If you put it in boiling water, it's like to crawl out, go for it, and then attack you like that idiot outside Alexandra Palace.
20: There is a photo of him in the Daily Star as well, actually.
1: Is there?
20: Yeah.
1: With his lobster head off?
20: With his lobster head off.
1: Who does he look like in the office?
20: I don't want to say. I don't want to say, just in case it is someone.

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6: And we were talking, as is our wont, about a non-footballing subject, to wit, lobsters, and Fred, who's a Liverpool fan in Hartlepool, where the Monkey Hangers play, joins us now with some lobster knowledge for us. Good morning, Fred. Thanks for the call, mate. So, I understand you used to be a diver in the Navy, is that right?
7: Yeah, I was a diver in the Navy, and lobsters actually blew. And when we were doing a course, we were diving in Plymouth, and I was an ex-fisherman as well. I've done a lot of fishing, and he thought, bye, this is easy, just picking them up and they're just putting them in the bag. He said, let me have a go, making signs under the water. He had a go, put his hand in front of the lobster and the crab, and it only bit him right between his thumb and his finger. Woo! And you could hear him screaming under the water.
6: Oh, boy. That's a nasty nip. Wow. Did you ever bring them back to the surface and cook them then, Fred?
7: Yeah, what we used to do is go to the chefs, if we had any fish or lobsters or crabs, you give them a few cans of beer, and I used to get a lot of lobsters, and one of them, there was the one in the Mousel, which I got a lobster, and there used to be one in a case in Whitby, and it was the biggest lobster you'd ever seen, and this one was bigger than that one. It was a massive lobster. And when I went down, it was all quiet in the Bay of Mousel, Cornwall. And when I brought it up, there was all this noise. It was, do you know, when you get the holiday makers on a boat, they're taking them round. One of those had pulled up right near us and we're all taking photos.
6: And screaming, were they? I bet they were. Fred, thank you for the call, mate. I appreciate that. Fred, join the conversation. Lobster Wires by dialing 03717 22 33 44. You could join the conversation, just give us a call on that.
8: You'd think a lobster pinch would just be like, you know, like maybe like a little bee sting, but it says they
6: can break the skin.
8: They can break smaller bones. You're not meant to rip away, and they've got something called a ripper claw, which will slice the flesh as they lock
6: that
8: grip.
6: They've got that one big claw, haven't they? And this walk, I think they're meant to hold their prey and then kill it with the big claw.
8: Advice if you ever do get pinched by a lobster, listeners, do not pull away.
6: No.
8: Forcibly pulling away will cause the claws to tear and lock down harder. You should submerge in water. If you're near a tank.
6: Easier for Fred to do than you and me.
8: Apply pressure and seek medical attention.
6: What a great, that's what I love about this show. You never know who's listening. Fred, the Liverpool fan, joined us by darling, 03717 22 33 44.
8: Interesting you said they're blue, because that's what prawns are, aren't they? They're blue when ever could eat them like, saw them like that, you never eat them.
6: Here's a fact for you. There's a reason flamingos are pink. It's because all the shellfish they eat, or the prawns they eat.
8: Is that true? Apparently that sounds... No, I don't...
6: I was told it reliably.
8: Really? So what colour are they then
6: white,
8: when they're born?
6: Apparently white feathers, apparently. If you're listening, Chris Packham, give us a call. Meanwhile,

0: Meanwhile, Alan Pardew had a great phone call on his show with Madge, and it was with Phil Parkinson.
1: Oh, yes.
0: The man, great manager, who got Wrexham, of course, back-to-back-to-back promotion. Took them to the verge of the playoffs last season, first season back in the Championship.
1: 2 points off it.
0: Well, if only Southampton had more points deducted, they may have made the playoffs.
1: Well, I believe Derby County should have got in there instead, maybe, of Wrexham anyway. But anyway, it didn't happen.
0: Let's forget last season's cheating scandal. And let's hear Phil Pardew. Sorry, Alan Pardew.
1: Phil Pardew, I love that. What a manager they that would have been.
0: If they got married in a parallel universe. Phil Parkinson, he conversed with Alan Pardew. The Alan began by asking him about whether or not the filming of the Fly on the Wall documentary, now in its, what, fifth season, I think it is, or sixth season, ever gets in the way of him managing the side.
2: Does it impact on you professionally in any way?
3: Not really. I think all you can be is just be yourself, and the best thing I can do to tell the story is to get the team to win games of football. And it's about building relationships up with the producers, both over in Wrexham and over here in America. And we've done that, and there's an element of trust between both parties, and we know we've got to give them complete access to be able to tell the story. But also they're very respectful as well. So we've worked together, and the editing and the way they've told the story has been brilliant, you know, in terms of, because that's a great skill. But they're also appreciative that the drama the team's created and the success has obviously impacted greatly on the success of the documentary as well.
2: Yeah, I mean, obviously it's a great watch, and as you say, it's been a big, and you've got a huge fan base there, I understand. I want to ask you then, just on the football front, right, you got this season where you finished 7 points, 2 points away last year from getting in those playoffs, and we all know that then becomes like an even chance of getting to the Premier League. So you was 2 points away. How are you going to get over the next barrier? Have you got your financial restraints or what? Can you compete? Are you going to be in and around it again? What is your sort of goals, Phil? Where are you?
3: I mean, I think last year we made 14, brought 14 players in. And as you know, Pards, you bring the players in different stages of pre-season. Some deals take longer than others, people moving in the area. And it took us a while to find our feet in the division, and also had players adapting to that. But I feel we've got a better, stronger squad in this pre-season. And it's been great to work with a group so far, which we put together last season. However, I don't feel we're there yet in terms of the squad, and we're not resting on our laurels and thinking, you know, we're seventh, we're just going to naturally progress above that. We've got to work on the recruitment, and we're closing in on our first signing, hopefully this week. And as you know, you've got to be patient in your recruitment, but we still need to strengthen the squad for me to get a real feeling of confidence that we're ready to go and take it the step further. But we've got some good players, and you know, we were close. And obviously it's a very exciting season, because it's going to be as competitive as ever.
0: Phil Parkinson exclusively talking to Alan Pardew on this station. Great stuff there from Phil.
1: I still haven't seen any of Welcome to Wrexham, which, should I be ashamed of that or not?
0: No, I mean, you know, you may feel now, because you know the ending of each season, it may feel a bit redundant. But this season I had one really great interview with a young player who'd been through an academy, had been an academy player elsewhere, and he took really moving. His mum burst into tears about how basically he felt he'd lost a big element of his childhood. Mm. He was away from home, not with his parents, pursuing a dream.
1: I thought it was meant to be a jolly documentary.
0: No, it's a problem. But sometimes it's really heartbreaking. A couple of the people they follow early doors and end up dying, some of the older fans.
1: Oh, my word.
0: But it's a fly on the wall documentary.
1: Oh.
0: But, you know, and they look back to a dreadful coal mine disaster back in the early part of the last century. Mm. It's just, you know, it's kind of all human life is there, as they used to say on the News of the World.
1: Oh, they do. Oh, goodness.
0: Well, you know, it's just,
1: I thought it was all upbeat and how fun it is to be a footballer, and
0: you get that as well. But you get some interesting sidebars on it too, and you've got an intriguing interview with us, have you not, with our mate Dermot O'Queery.
1: Yeah, it's Dermot Gallagher. I said Dermot O'Leary to you, didn't I? Well, I did say, let's play that Dermot O'Leary.
0: So you said, I'll see your Phil Pardew and I'll raise you Dermot O'Leary.
1: We sadly haven't got Dermot O'Leary on the show, sadly.
0: Dermot Gallagher's even better.
1: He is better. Dermot Gallagher. He was on the Sports Bar because when we had Tony Evans on earlier, he wasn't very keen at all on this new idea of if a goalkeeper goes down, then the manager has 10 seconds to tell the fourth official to take an outfield player off.
0: Yeah.
1: I think it's a good idea.
0: For a minute.
1: But it's a deterrent, though, isn't it? To stop the play being stopped and halted all the time with a goalkeeper.
0: Yeah, but that's why they have injury time.
1: But
0: of play.
1: But then we don't want 10 minutes of added time, do we? We want to get the game we want to keep moving at a nice pace.
0: I would just be worried if they do that and suspend play for a minute, they'd sneak in an ad break further down the line.
1: No.
0: Anyhow, what was Dermot Gallagher's view on it?
1: Well, Dermot Gallagher, here he is explaining why they have come up with the rule and effectively if it will be a success or not.
4: It's not the time. It's the breaking up play, isn't it? Because it normally happens towards the end of the game. I mean, you played, you're playing for Liverpool in Champions League, you're playing, say, AC Milan, and suddenly they decide to break up play by players going down injured. That stops your momentum. And inevitably, they may be a goal in front, so they're hanging on for dear life. And that's how they break up play, isn't it? And I think that was the idea, is it isn't they really want to take a player off for a minute. They want to stop the cases where, as I said, I don't want to pick on Donnarumma, but the case where Farker said, you know, he's not injured. You know, he's done that deliberately to break up play.
1: See, I think it's a good idea because it is, you know, Manchester City, when they were doing it against Leeds, it was because Leeds were coming onto them. And it was.
0: And that was about in the 70th minute,
1: A fair play to Daniel Farker for calling Manchester City out on that. Daniel Farker, he wasn't happy at all.
0: He wasn't happy at all.
1: No, he was disgusted. Also, thank you very much to. I've been sent in how to cook a lobster.
0: You haven't got a lobster?
1: Well, not yet, but I will go and buy one.
0: You really, Kate?
1: Well, for a tenner, that's not too bad, is it? A tenner for a lobster. I thought they were really expensive. That's why I've never gone to try.
0: I'm not sure how much meat there'll be in that lobster. It might be
1: Jason,
0: a little diddy one.
1: How to crack your lobster. A simple 6-step guide.
0: How do you cook them, though?
1: Well,
0: sometimes send them, if you go to a restaurant, sometimes they've got little kind of weird hook things you use to get the flesh out of the shell bit.
1: Oh.
0: It's not alive, is it? You've cooked it. I don't even know eating beef.
1: Oh, yeah, but the restaurants still do have it alive, don't they?
0: Some of them do.
1: See them.
0: I don't know, do I?
1: Pick which one you want to eat alive. Yeah. Oh. That'd make you go vegetarian.
0: Eeny, meeny, miny, that one.
1: If we did that with
0: big old fat
1: cows
0: boy.
1: And pigs and sheep, that would make us go vegetarian, wouldn't it?
0: Wouldn't me.
1: Would it not? What, you'd go into a restaurant and say, oh, look at that rump.
0: I wouldn't wait until just slaughter it, gut it and kill it in a restaurant. But I think if you could, you know, 2 weeks in advance, you might say, okay, that one looks very... That one probably wouldn't need tenderising.
1: Firmly hold the claws and twist off. Remove the tail by...
0: No, well, it's alive. You've got to kill
1: it first.
0: ..the body
1: of the lobster until it cracks and pulls apart. See, I wouldn't be able to eat this.
0: Oh, you're big Jesse.
1: No, this would put me off.
0: Would you not?
1: No.
0: Part of the fun of it is, well, can they give you, if you eat it in some American restaurant, they give you a bib to wear for if you're an adult.
1: Oh, dear me. Pull apart the main shell and discard the dark stomach sack.
0: But it's like de-pooing a shrimp, isn't it?
1: I don't want to do this.
0: I know, but then if you go to a restaurant, they'll do it for you. Wait for the lobster night spoons.
1: Oh, and then once you get rid of the dark stomach sack, it reveals the juicy meat cut.
0: Whatever you want, flesh.
1: And then it's pinky
0: inside the claws, I think.
1: You need a nutcracker to remove the claw. Goodness me, this is a massive operation.
0: Like the kind of thing Henry VIII would have enjoyed, isn't it?
1: And then what do you do with it? You've got to suck it out.
0: No, you get that little hook thing out.
1: Get it out on that, okay. Nah, thank you. Thank you for suggesting it, Jason, but that sounds like way too much effort.
0: But if you go to a restaurant that does surf turf, they'll de-shell it for you and stick it on top of a steak. That is tasty.
1: Apparently, those lobsters are 350 grams. You'll get somewhere around 80 to 90 grams of lobster meat. So it's just chucking away after the lobster anyway.
0: It's a shell, isn't it?
1: Yeah, very true.
0: Coming up, we've got Mr. Phil Day, the sheet geek, with some of his tech news for you today. What else?
1: I've been corrected. Yes, lobsters are blue. This is from Ian.
0: Bit of blue.
1: But prawns are green.
0: Are they?
1: They're not blue, they're green, apparently, and they both turn red when cooked. Flamingos are also pink from what they eat, so you are correct, Paul.
0: Thank you very much, according to
1: Ian, anyway.
0: Thank you, Ian.
1: Check your sources, Ian.
0: Keep the texts and tweets coming. It's 03717 223344 if you want to leave a WhatsApp message. So who you are, who you support, and what your point is. Or you can text 81089, but that will cost you 50 pence plus your normal sending charge, which tomorrow's tech news on the way after this.
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13: Buy it, use it, break it, fix it, trash it, change it, melt, upgrade it, charge it, point it, zoom it, press it, snap it, work it, quick erase it, write it, cut it, paste it, save it, load it, check it, quick rewrite it, plug it, play it, burn it, rip it, drag it, drop it, zip and zip it, lock it, fill it, fill.
0: And now, my friends, come with me while I give you a glimpse of the future. Not courtesy of me, but via very own answer to a technological mystic Meg. It is, of course, Mr. Phil Dave, the chic geek, with tomorrow's tech news today. Good morning, Phil. Hope things are well in your world. And let's start with a story about a brand of trainers that may be taking a futuristic bent.
14: I've never heard that one before. Technological Mystic Meg, I love it. I'll put that one on the CV.
0: Well, you've got the legs for it. You've got the legs for it, let's be honest.
14: Well, please. But anyway, yeah, no, in terms of this particular, well, shoe brand that may be familiar to some of you, it's basically, if your feet are somewhat sore, is your excuse for skipping the gym tomorrow. Well, I'm afraid Nike. Kane, how do you say? Is it Nike or Nike?
15: I say Nike.
0: I say Nike.
15: Do you? I don't know the official.
0: Named after the Greek goddess of victory, of course, whose statue is in the British Museum.
14: Oh, well, anyway, well, that trainer Nike who's like sort of made of four letters, they reckon they've got the answer, because the sportswear giant, they've unveiled this new pair of recovery slides. Now, slides are those sort of strange things that people wear with socks that really look like they belong on a beach.
0: Beloved of our very own Adam Cattrall, but also Tyson Fury favours a slide.
14: Well, I'm very happy for him, but honestly, I'm sorry, but I think whoever thought of wearing sandals with socks, not my thing at all, but anyway. But they don't just cushion your feet, these ones. Apparently, these ones actually heat them up and also vibrate after the workout. Oh, well, so if you've got sore... steady. So if you've got sore feet, what it does actually sort of basically massages the soles of the feet. I quite like the sound of these, to tell you the truth. But apparently the idea being is it's supposed to actually help your muscles recover quicker whilst you're just relaxing, which I like the sound of that as well.
0: That's quite good. I mean, no doubt these will be initially a tad on the expensive side, I'd imagine.
14: Well, Mr. Ross, I'm so pleased you mentioned this little detail, because the truth is, they do come with a wee bit of a price tag. They're not cheap. We're looking at, they're advertised at $250, which works out to roughly, £210, I think, something like that.
0: For a pair of sliders?
14: I know.
0: A bit of a Gerald scarf.
14: I'm sorry, they're not exactly the bargain of the century, but... potentially, think of it like this, if you will. There are some people who pay that per month for a gym membership. So maybe if you skip a month at the gym and go for a pair of these, then when you rejoin the gym later in the year, maybe it'll work. I don't know.
0: The Dave through the glass there has just volunteered to massage the soles of my feet after a heavy workout for a fiver.
14: Well, and that is a bargain. Dave, you can't beat that.
0: Dave, whatever floats your boat, mate.
14: Hey, do you know what? It's a living to some, right?
0: I'm joking, of course. Then let's go to our second story, and it concerns... Well, it wouldn't be a Phil Dave, Mr. Phil Dave tech update without an AI story, but this one's AI limitations almost.
14: Look, I want it known for the record. I don't necessarily love talking about AI, but it always seems to be in the news. But you're quite right, because the AI boom is basically now having a rather, well, unexpected side effect, really. It's making cars more expensive. Yeah, you heard me. So car makers, they've warned that after a huge demand for memory chips that's used in AI or artificial intelligence is actually creating a shortage. So that's actually pushing the cost of the chips on modern vehicles up because they rely on them. So General Motors, of course, behind Ford and all sorts of other things, they say that it's facing billions of dollars in extra costs this year, while Chinese manufacturers BYD, or Build Your Dreams, has already increased the price of its driver assistance package by 20%. And the whole point of some of these Chinese cars was supposed to be that they were cheap enough to conquer the Western market of cars, and even that's being pushed up. So as cars become more like computers on wheels, the actual competition for the chips is only expected to get tougher. So this, I guess, no one thought of.
0: It's certainly something that, of all people, the Donald Trump warned about in the 2020 election, which he lost, of course, when he talked about the increasing concerns he had about Chinese dominance of the chip market. And we don't mean, you know, the old fish and chips, obviously. We mean these kind of AI chips. But it seems they're also suffering that if they're having to hike the prices by so much.
14: Well, if you consider that the Chinese actually sort of made quite a clever move a few years back when they were buying out areas of Africa, which of course were somewhat deprived and therefore were in need of the cash. So they were buying out areas of Africa that were rich in the various minerals and various components that one needs to actually build chips. And yet, if the Chinese are still struggling with that, can you just imagine what the rest of the world is going to go through when trying to get their hands on this? So be warned, AI is unfortunately causing a bit of a drought circuit-wise.
0: And let's go now to an Apple product that may be put on hold. Is that what Apple Glasses?
14: Yes, so Apple, long rumoured smart glasses. Well, they
0: can
14: might
0: they
14: be
0: tell
14: delayed.
0: You when you've had enough whiskey? Are they, though, you know, you are drunk, put me down? Is that kind of glasses? Or do we mean spectacles?
14: God, I hope not, because otherwise I might never buy them. But no, I believe they are spectacles. Excellent. But anyway, but Apple's long rumoured smart glasses, they've apparently been delayed. And it all comes down really to one question, whether or not should they have a camera that can record people. Now, I'm not brilliant when it comes to modern trendy wear, but my understanding certainly of smart glasses is the camera is the main feature. So if Apple are potentially toying with the idea of doing something without the glasses, well, without the glasses, I should say without the camera, then that sort of renders the glasses pointless, right? But anyway, according to reports, Apple is actually still trying to work out how to balance useful AI features with its reputation for protecting users' privacy. So I guess that what the problem is that Apple is one of the leading tech giants that prides itself on privacy, and yet how could it maintain that front?
0: Yeah, I mean, the privacy of the people being videoed or filmed through the glasses.
14: Oh, they mean the privacy of people around those who are using
0: the
14: glasses.
0: Right, okay.
14: So in other words, if you're wearing these glasses, they've got a lens built, and I don't mean lenses so in like a lens as in like something you look through,
0: with
14: a lens and a camera lens.
0: People can always normally tell when somebody's surreptitiously recording if they look closely. The glasses, you'd never know whether the film setting was on or off.
14: Well, curiously, I would have thought the obvious way to do that is if you just put a little LED light. So if you think of modern smartphones now, a lot of the front-facing cameras have little lights next to them. And
0: true.
14: That tells you that the camera even is active. Well, surely if they did the same thing with the glasses, it would warn people that they're being filmed and gives them two options. Number one, either to ask the person who's using them, please stop, or potentially just to turn away and just say, I don't want this.
0: Yeah.
14: So I don't know. I can't really sort of say that anyone at Apple is less clever than I am to not have thought of that. There must be more reason behind it, but I guess we won't know in a hurry. But yeah, it turns out they could be delayed even further, Apple fans, I'm afraid.
15: I wonder what other features will they have? Because surely all they can do is film.
0: No, you can look up, you can rewind and look at stuff. You can use it to search the internet. They're basically,
15: oh, wow.
0: It'll be like, so you'd be on a train and you could use that as a screen, effectively, as I understand it, Phil.
15: That's quite cool.
14: Yeah, that's certainly what the rumours are suggesting. And if anything to go by is the Meta glasses, the Meta smart glasses, which they've done in partnership with Ray-Ban, of course, that well-known glasses manufacturer.
0: Well, there are posters for that all over the country, are they not, the new Meta glasses?
14: Oh, yeah. No, the Meta smart glasses have been around for ages, and they are very, very impressive what they can do. I mean, I have to say, I think they're somewhat limited. They sort of remind me of the early days of the smartphone when it first came out, but that's because, you know, now what we do is we look at smartphones of yesteryear and think, blimey, is that all they could have done? But now, of course, we're spoilt with how much they can do. And I suppose we're just at the start, the dawn of smart glasses. But make no mistake, I mean, however restricted they are, still pretty impressive that you control all of this by just an everyday bit of eyewear.
0: And let me offer a suggestion. While I, you know, recognise the validity of your little red light thing, why not simply have a sound that alerts people when the glasses are in a recording mode? Just to let people know they might be on camera.
14: Sorry, I've lost my hearing. What? Sorry?
0: Anyway, finally, now we are living through an era of change. All human life is about change, hopefully for the better technologically. And we know that there's a big debate on, it's been going for a couple of decades now, about whether the BBC should continue with what is effectively an impost, as in an imposed tax with no real way out of it, for the licence fee. Now, compared to some of the subscription charges, the BBC argument is their licence fee of, what, 150, 60, 70 quid a year is value for money. You can pay it in instalments and stuff. But of course, more and more people are saying, well, I'm paying for Netflix and Sky or Amazon or Apple. I don't need the BBC. I don't need the so-called terrestrial channels. And that's also now maybe affecting older folk. Is that right?
14: Yeah, kind of. I mean, of course, there are some people who would argue and say, look, I mean, Mr. Ross, you and I have both worked for the BBC at some stage.
0: The evil empire.
14: I would suggest that the difference, of course, being is that with other subscription-based services, you have the choice of paying, and there are many people who are very grumpy at the prospect that the licence fee is not optional. However, let's not get into that, because you're quite right, because the days of watching television through something in the way of a traditional aerial could eventually come to an end in the UK, because one proposal being considered would actually see TV delivered exclusively online in the future. So digital training offered potentially to older viewers to help them make the switch. Now, if my memory serves me right, there was a massive brouhaha when it came to actually turning off the original terrestrial signal when everything went over to Freeview, and they had to do something very similar to actually trying to help people who had these analog televisions, which of course eventually were rendered completely and utterly useless, to try and help them make that switch over to digital signal and Freeview. Well, now it could be the end of Freeview. So idea is aimed apparently at making sure that pensioners are not left behind as broadcasters potentially move to the internet. Now, those of us who perhaps maybe of sort of younger years, shall we say, than pensionable age, we would know that, of course, a lot of television now can be consumed through what is known as smart TVs. So this is where a television has an internet connection. Yeah. Most
0: look at stuff on YouTube and all sorts, can't you? Or going to your Netflix.
14: Exactly. And you do that all through applications. So the applications within those televisions have the different channels, you know, they all have their different applications.
0: I can't find Red Hot and Dutch on mine, but I need to keep looking.
14: I'm not so sure I can help you with that one, but even so. But the point being is that, speak to me off air. However, the point is that you can access all of the different sort of on-demand services. I don't need to sit here and list them. We know what they are. You know, the main terrestrial channels, they've all got their on-demand players. Mm. But you can access those through applications rather than your conventional flicking through the channels, as traditional televisions do with Freeview and other such ways of communicating or watching television. So look, it's interesting to think that potentially we're hurtling towards a time where basically it will be the death of conventional television.
0: Marvellous note to end on there, as we're all about the radio here on Talk and Talk. Top man himself, Mr. Phil Dave, the Sheet Geek, talking to me, Paul Ross, to Kay Reeves, but most of all this morning, friends, yourselves, on Talk Sport and Talk, where we're live till 5.
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16: Tony Cascarino. 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

0: And talking about the day today, the 28th of July, as we've already established, happy birthdays to Michael Carrick, 45 years old today, and Harry Kane,
1: happy birthday,
0: 33
1: Harry.
0: Years old today. And on today's date, back in 1540, I remember it well, Henry VIII married his fifth wife, Catherine Howard.
1: Divorce beheaded survived. Divorce beheaded. Oh, no.
0: Only 17 when he chopped her head off.
1: Oh, what? That's awful.
0: Well, apparently she had things before he married her with a courtier who was also executed. On the same day, though, as he got married, he executed his most loyal advisor, the man who's at the heart of that TV series, Wolf Hall, Thomas Cromwell. No relation to Oliver. He got his nut chopped off.
1: Oh, so didn't he get to go to the wedding first?
0: Oh, maybe he did, actually. Before you go, I tell you, come on out. You
1: that might have been the entertainment for the evening.
0: Well, no, that would have been the Tudor disco, wouldn't it, I'd imagine, don't you think? Well, they'd have done it at a wedding then. Anyway, that was his fifth wife.
1: Which one was his fifth wife? Yeah, Catherine
0: Howard.
1: Catherine Howard, yeah. Okay. Oh, and that's really sad.
0: On today's date in 1794, Maximilian Robespierre and, what's his first name? I think Sebastian St. Just were guillotined as part of the French Revolution because they were the ones behind the Great Terror. Between them, they signed the death warrant to something like 17,000 people. So they finally said, we've had enough of this. You chop your heads off as well and put an end to it.
1: Rightly so.
0: Yeah, I mean, but, you know, fair's fair. Fair dues. And on today's date, in 1896, the city of Miami was effectively, like, it'd been founded before it was incorporated, recognised as a state capital. And that was largely the work of a woman called Julia Tuttle. The only time in American history a woman was instrumental in creating a city in the States.
1: That's cool.
0: When it was discovered in the early part of the 18th century, it was the home of the Tequesta Indians. And they've been there for 2,000 years. They decided to ship them to Cuba to educate them to become Christians and forcibly convert them. And I think within a couple of years, 90% of them were dead from various diseases they'd never encountered before.
1: Oh.
0: There's a big statue of the Tequesta Indian on the Miami Bridge.
1: Ever been to Miami?
0: Loads of times. Great city.
1: Oh, fair.
0: Beautiful city. And then go down to the Keys. Key West, Key Largo. Amazing. Anyhow, enough of my yakking. On today's date in 1984, the 23rd Olympics opened. That was in Los Angeles. The Olympics returned there, of course. And on today's date, back in the day, in fact, 2005, the Provisional IRA, 21 years ago today, declared the troubles were over. They were not going to do any more bombing. There's some disturbing news over the weekend about a splinter group planning some hideous explosion. But let's go now for a bit of showbiz to cheer us all up. Born on today's date in 1974, Joseph Fortuna, better known as Afro Man.
1: Ah!
0: He had a big hit a couple of years ago called Lemon Pound Cake. Because his home was raided, because he likes a bit of the marijuana, by police. And one cop caught on his kitchen camera nicked a bit of lemon pound cake. And he did a song about it. The policeman tried to sue him for invasion of privacy. The judge said, get out, you shouldn't nick the cake.
1: He should be in trouble for tampering with technical evidence, really.
0: And if you look him up online, Afro Man Lemon Pound Cake, the cop in question obviously has enjoyed quite a lot of cake. Here's one of Afro Man's earlier hits, though, on his birthday, born on today's date in 74. It's Crazy Rap.
2: Come on, say Coke 45 and two zigzags. Baby, that's
1: if I'm honest with you,
2: need.
1: I had no idea Afro Man had more than one song.
0: Two, this was the second one.
1: Was it?
0: And let's go now to 1980, created on the TV show, I think, Pop Stars or Pop Star The Rivals. The band was Hearsay.
1: Oh, no. Oh, no, but this is when pop was, well, British music was.
0: Well, step forward, one-fifth of Hearsay. I think there were four or five of them.
1: There were five. The lady from Coronation Street.
0: Jim Marsh.
1: The guy who was in Gavin and Stacey.
0: The girl from I'm a Celebrity, who took a shower in the white bikini.
1: Oh, Miley in Class.
0: Yeah.
1: And then two more.
0: And one of them was Noel Sullivan, all of today's in 1980.
1: Noel was in Gavin and Stacey. He was friends with Nessa, really randomly.
0: Yeah, and he went on tour with We Will Rock You, the Queen musical.
1: Oh, did he?
0: Was it Gabriel Figaro, or whatever they call him? Gulliver Figaro, the main character.
1: Oh, dear.
0: It's a strange story, isn't it?
1: It's a terrible time in British music.
0: Oh, I like this. It's a bit like...
1: Do you like it?
0: It's a bit like All Saints. It reminds me a bit of All Saints, Never Ever. It's that slow beat, isn't it?
1: You know? This was... I was reading an interview David Bowie gave about British music in the early 2000s. He was very critical of it.
0: He
1: and
0: was.
1: Described Robbie Williams as Kylie Minogue's cruise ship singers. Well, oh, goodness me, if he thought that of them, what did he think of Hearsay?
0: However, let's say happy birthday to the fantastically named DeAndre Cortez Way, better known as Soulja Boy, who had big hits like this.
3: Soulja Boy, I'm in it. Oh. Why me crack it? Why me
1: how do you dance to this, Paul?
0: I wouldn't. I have a modicum of self-respect. And I'm in my 60s. Leave me alone.
1: I think this is the song that created the S-drop.
0: The slap drop?
1: No! Oh, I don't know.
0: What?
1: Yes. Which I've never tried to do, obviously.
0: Well, I'm having trouble getting back up. Then I'm getting down there. And on today's date in 1990, the very first rap number one hit the top of the charts. in 1990 in the UK. 1990, the very first proper rap number one. Do you want a clue?
1: Go on then.
0: The band was Partners in Crime with a K.
1: Oh, no.
0: From the film Teenage Mutant Ninja Turtles, it was Turtle Power.
4: Like the Lone Ranger, when Tonto came pronto, when there was danger, they didn't say we'd be there in half an hour.
1: Technically, Blondie was the first ever rap number one, wouldn't she be? With what was the song that she kind of raps in slowly?
0: Yeah, that's proper rap.
1: Well, no, but if you...
0: a woman in her 40s. Doing the rapping on about a monster that came down or whatever that's...
1: I can't remember what song it is.
0: It was one of Blondie's worst hits as well, that.
1: Oh, was it?
0: And there was Wordy Rapping Hood by Tina from Talking Heads as well. The Waitresses.
1: Yeah.
0: After Atomic. Atomic's a great
1: Atomic.
0: Hit.
1: That, yeah, it's in Atomic, yeah.
0: That's not a rap song, is it?
1: No, there's a rap in it, though.
0: That's pop rap.
1: It's a bit of rap.
0: It's rap, but the sea is silent. And let's go now to a very sad demise, but a great voice. On today's date in the year 2005... George Williams, one of the great voices from that great American band, The Times, died. They had a couple of big hits, including the 70s. This is the one. This is just sublime.

0: was a little controversial at the time because it had Ms. Grace, MS. Grace, to combat sexism.
1: How does that combat sexism?
0: We used to have Miss and Mrs., so you were known by your marital status.
1: Oh, I see.
0: Because I'm not doing that, I should be Ms. Anyway, news and sport on the way. Listen to me.
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9: From the Sky News Centre at 4, children in England will be encouraged to take up technical education linked to jobs in their local area under proposed government reforms to tackle youth unemployment. Prime Minister Andy Burnham says for too long, students have been told they must take the academic path to do well. From September 2028, Year 10 pupils will be able to combine it with core subjects like English and maths. Our political correspondent Rob Powell has more details.
10: Basically, he wants central government to work with mayoral authorities, local municipal authorities, to then work with schools to figure out what jobs are needed in areas, what the growth industries are.
9: Prince William says devastating wildfires across Europe are a stark reminder of the challenges posed by an increasingly extreme climate. Hundreds of thousands of homes have been evacuated in France and Spain. Grieving families say they don't accept an apology from a fraudulent funeral director. The start of a five-day sentencing hearing for Robert Bush has been told he breached the trust of victims' relatives on an almost industrial scale. Three in every four children in the UK were exposed to extreme heat waves during the first half of this year. That's according to new analysis from a children's charity. England's Adam Ramsey PT says he's going to learn from his results at the Commonwealth Games. He's picked up two bronze medals in both the 50 and 100 metres breaststroke finals. The swimmer says he's competed in his final individual Commonwealth races. He says he's now going to focus on his upcoming events in Glasgow.
11: I made a few errors. I thought it was going to be a lot faster than what I went. But I think that is sport. Sometimes you look at the scoreboard, it doesn't make sense. This week hasn't made sense. But we still have a job to do for two relays and see where we go from there.
9: And a new Abbey Road photography exhibition will explore almost a century of music history. The world-famous recording studio is synonymous with the Beatles. That's the latest. I'm Faye Rowlands.
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12: Good morning. With your sports news, I'm Amelia Beltrow. Inter Milan are set to win the race to sign John Stones. The Italian giants are close to formalising a two-year deal. It's after interest from Arsenal and Chelsea. Jermaine Pennant will be gutted to see him leave the Premier League, but can see why it's a good fit.
13: I think that league is not as intense and demanding as the Premier League, and that will suit him a lot more. You know, Champions League guaranteed, challenging for the league and also not demanding. too much on you.
12: Now, TalkSport understands Chelsea are confident of signing Danny Welbeck, having agreed terms with the player. It's now down to the Blues and Brighton to agree a fee. Chelsea are also looking to get Jordan Henderson from Brentford. And according to Ben Jacobs, the Bees have no qualms about letting him leave.
14: Brentford are prepared to let Henderson leave on a free transfer, kind of settling with him and allowing him one more big opportunity. So suddenly, that average age of the Chelsea squad might be creeping up.
12: English football has been given the go-ahead to introduce a new goalkeeper injury trial for the upcoming season. It's designed to address occasions where keeper injuries have been used to disrupt momentum. And Adam Ramsey-Petey has had to settle for bronze again in the 50-metre breaststroke final at the Commonwealth Games. He got third place in the 100-metre breaststroke final on Saturday. He's told TalkSport he's not quite sure what to think of his results.
15: I'm neither happy or kind of sad about it, really. Somewhere in the middle, which is perfect, because you don't lose sight of what you're trying to achieve, but you also don't go home feeling like a sack.
12: He's using the event as part of his preparations for the Los Angeles Olympics in 2028.
2: 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Radical Cool, Kerouac and Beatnik, laced with gonzo journalism and jokes. High-thinking nocturnal emissions from the undisputed lord of the lightlessness. Extra value, extra loud, extra time with Paul Ross.
0: Coming your way, my friends, in this hour of the programme, not only are we off to Rio by the Sea to catch up with our pal Tim Vickery, TV on the radio, but also I understand we have another lobster caller standing by. But before we get to that, we should say there's a bittersweet anniversary today, because had he been spared, cricket's greatest ever all-rounder, Sir Garfield Sobers, would have been 90 years old today. He died a couple of weeks back at the age of 89. In his career, he scored 8,032 runs, took 235 wickets, 109 catches, and he played in 93 test matches for the Windies, for the West Indies. An amazing cricketer. Garfield Sobers, up there in cricket heaven, happy birthday. They're a great pavilion in the sky.
16: We salute you, sir, indeed. I'm going to the cricket on Thursday. I'm watching the Southern Brave. I'm going to take in my first the 100 experience.
0: Oh, right, it's just with the T-shirt cannons.
16: The T-shirt
0: sorts.
16: Cannons, the stump bikes, and then...
0: Chocolate mud wrestling,
16: cricket as
0: all that
16: well.
0: Stuff.
16: Yeah.
0: They won't have time for the cricket, will they?
16: We were talking about the little tiny piece in the Sun today, saying Chinese food is now our most popular takeaway, knocking pizza into second. I'm a bit disappointed. Pizza was top. I thought it would.
0: I'm surprised by that, because you can eat pizza anywhere, can't you? Chinese, you need at least a plastic fork or some chopsticks.
16: Traditional fish and chips is now down in fourth.
0: So expensive, though, isn't it?
16: I went and bought some fish and chips on Thursday. Two haddock, large chips, cost me £25. I did have a can of drink as well, but still. Yes. Oh, it was unbelievable.
0: Now, another sad anniversary for today's date. On today's date, the man who gave us the Four Seasons died. Beloved of Nigel Kennedy, who's a big Aston Villa fan, he died on today's date in 1741. Antonio Vivaldi was his name. He born in this...
16: What do you mean? I don't understand that. He gave us the Four Seasons?
0: Yeah, the Four Seasons. Vivaldi.
16: How could he be an Aston Villa fan?
0: No. Nigel Kennedy, violinist, who covered the Four Seasons.
16: Oh, yeah.
0: Was an Aston Villa fan. Vivaldi's nothing to do with Frankie Valli in the Four Seasons.
16: That's who I thought we were paying tribute to.
0: No, this is Vivaldi, who died on today's date in 1741.
16: Because Frankie Valli's still alive, isn't he?
0: And the Four Seasons is a big classical thing which reflects the Four Seasons, and this is a bit of spring for you. A bit of class on the show. Go on, Vivaldi. But he did co-write Big Girls Don't Cry. No, he didn't have made that.
16: Well, that's when you told me it's the Four Seasons.
0: No, but this is called the Four Seasons.
16: Well,
0: famous.
16: I assumed you meant Frank Nigel Valli Kennedy. And the Four Seasons.
0: No. Nigel Kennedy had a big hit with this.
16: December 63.
0: And he's a big Aston Villa fan. And we've got to call it to save the show.
16: Vialli wasn't.
0: Vivaldi. No, because he died on today's day in 1741. There was no football there, was there? Although he did compose the Big Match theme.
16: The guy...
0: This is a famous bit of classical music that he wrote. It was revived in the late 80s, I think, a big hit by Nigel Kennedy, who's a kind of punk rock looking, a proper violinist. He happened to be a big Aston Villa fan.
16: And he brought this to us.
0: He did. He kind of shared it by the magic of a compact disc.
16: Oh, that's cool.
0: It is. No relationship.
16: But it's Vivaldi who's gone.
0: Well, he went a long time ago.
16: Yeah, he's definitely gone. But it's his anniversary.
0: of his death.
16: Oh, I see.
0: We miss him.
16: We are. And good news, Frankie Valli is still alive. He's 92.
0: He's knocking on a bit, isn't he?
16: He is.
0: Great singer, great voice. Now, we have got a caller, I understand.
16: Oh, yeah.
0: It's lobster news for us.
16: Well, this is because we are hunting the man who got in a fight outside Alexandra Palace last Christmas, dressed as a lobster.
0: I've forgotten what prompted this. Yeah. A long time ago.
16: That's
0: now.
16: The reason we're talking about.
0: December the 13th, the man assaulted another man. He was in a lobster costume. The police have released now a photo picture of him with the lobster head off.
16: Yes.
0: So you can see who it is. If you know him, you know
16: Basically,
0: him.
16: We're doing a bit of, you know, public service here. We're trying to
0: From Paul Ross to Nick Ross, we're doing Crime Stoppers.
16: We are
0: Crime
16: But it's prompted lots of calls on lobsters.
0: Now, you said you never eat one.
16: I've never eaten one. And after seeing the instructions of what you've got to do for the frozen lobster in Sainsbury's, it's too much effort. Adrian in Liverpool, good morning, mate.
0: Morning, Adrian.
16: You just called me up and said, I've got a lobster story. Go ahead.
17: Yeah. No, I'm not in Liverpool, but it doesn't matter. Liverpool fam.
16: Oh, got it.
17: When I was, my lad was one at the time, and he's 38 now, so quite a while ago, I went over to visit a load of family in Nova Scotia, which used to be the place where most of the lobsters came from.
16: Wow.
17: And we used to have lobster parties there. The family just used to bring lobsters. Anyway, we loved the parties so much. When we were, my cousins took us to the airport to come home, little bit known to us, he turned up and he gave us this big polystyrene box,
0: right?
17: And you could buy lobsters at the airport, put them in ice, get them strapped up, and they go in with your cases.
0: My goodness.
17: Yeah, and when we got them home after what, 8-hour flight and you know, coming back from Heathrow, they were all still alive.
0: How many were in there?
17: There were six.
16: Did you keep them as pets?
17: We had them racing around the kitchen.
0: I bet they were delicious, though, weren't they, when you caught them?
16: Oh,
17: so I tell you, we just balled them up there and then. It's not very nice.
16: Oh, you never delicious, know where... though. Oh, you do. You could have kept them as a pet, couldn't you?
17: No, we just dipped them in garlic butter. Lovely.
0: Oh, delicious. Butter. Thank you very much for that call, mate. It's a great story. The French symbolist poet from the 1890s, Gérard de Nerval, had a pet lobster that he used to walk up and down, in fact, the Bois de Boulogne, on a sky blue silk ribbon.
16: Oh.
0: If you look up Gérard de Nerval, N-E-R-V-A-L, he was a mad poser, and he had his little lobster pets. What he called it.
16: Homer, in The Simpsons, he had a pet lobster.
0: Oh, not Homer, wrote the honest.
16: No, he might have done as well, but he had a pet lobster called Pinchy, that was it.
0: So it was itchy and scratchy and pinchy.
16: Yeah, but he gave him a hot bath and he died, obviously. Don't put your live lobster, if you want to keep it alive, in hot water.
0: But Homer didn't let that go to waste, did he?
16: No.
0: Did he eat Pinchy?
16: He did. Well, in tears.
0: That waste not one.
16: I may give lobster a chance anyway.
0: A big of you. let me warn you. It's more expensive than haddock. And you moan about haddock and chips, fish and chips. I mean, they can't help it. I suppose it's the cost of we've overfished some stocks, but also it's the only fish, pretty much the only food that men still go out and hunt en masse.
16: I'm going to move the copy of the Daily Mail away from me because I don't need to see Nadine Dorries in a bikini this morning. Certainly not.
0: Right, red bikini.
16: I've got a guest that we could book for the show, though, Paul, who's coming to the UK this year.
0: Who's that?
16: Barack Obama. The former US president's going to Belfast, Glasgow and Manchester in October.
0: We could
16: see if he comes on. Yeah. You know, we're kind of a breakfast show for America, aren't we? So
0: what's he doing? A speaking tour.
16: He's doing a speaking tour of what comes next for America. There's going to be guest moderators, which have yet to be announced, but it's...
0: We're available. We're available for you, Mr. Obama.
16: We can never know. We'll put a bid in for him.
0: You might need to get
16: a
0: riding edgewise with that cackling all over you.
16: We could ask... either come on to extra time...
0: I wonder if in Belfast they'll bill him as Barack Obama to make him feel a bit Irish. Maybe not. He's quite well known anyway, isn't he?
16: And also, there's a new job coming up for grabs at the palace. You could be the head aide to... the king himself. He's retiring after 20 years. That's a cool job, isn't it?
0: And the man, I believe they nicknamed the Wasp.
16: The Wasp.
0: Because he could be a bit of a put-down artist if people asked impertinent questions.
16: Oh, like indeed,
0: I don't know, do I? I'm not
16: privy to... impertinent questions?
0: Impertinent.
16: What does that mean?
0: Something slightly rude questions, you know. Is it true that, you know, nonsense? Is Prince Charles out, you know, is he seeing Dua Lipa or something? Nonsense the tabloids come up with.
16: Oh, I see. So I thought you meant like put down members of the public.
0: No, impertinent questions from the press.
16: Oh, I see.
0: I'm sure it was charm personified to the public. Because his job was effectively press secretary, I think, wasn't it?
16: No, it's his proper secretary, the head secretary for him, you know.
0: Well, he probably
16: runs his life, basically.
0: Does he?
16: Yeah.
0: We can't tell the king what to do.
16: Well,
0: king's like the governor, isn't he?
16: It's a cool job, though, isn't it? That is 20 years. It's now available with anyone if you're looking for a job.
0: Will he be leaving with a knighthood?
16: Get in touch with the palace? Possibly.
0: Yeah. I don't think anyone can be king. Maybe they could. I don't think anyone can get into it.
16: No, you can still apply for it. You can put your go under the Buckingham Palace.
0: Surely just be his deputy with promotion. They're not going to have a long line of people being interviewed by His Majesty, surely.
16: Well, they should open up for interviews, yeah. Shouldn't they? That's not bad if you've got the qualifications for it. You need at least a GCSE in English. No, you don't. No, you don't.
0: You don't even need that. You don't even need that.
16: Now, Tim Vickery's coming on in a bit, and I wanted to ask him whether he's heard of the news of Vinicius Jr. having his jaw reshaped.
0: You were this before the show, that he was obviously a bit of a chinless wonder.
16: Well, this was on
0: and he had a kind of jaw reconstruction, did he?
16: Jaw reconstruction.
0: He's not been in an accident, though, has he?
16: No, not at all.
0: He made you look more chiseled, more manly, more like me and you.
16: What? Have you got a nice jawline?
0: Not really.
16: Did you have one?
0: Somewhere buried deep with his pounds of flesh.
16: That's...
0: I need to go on the Nadine Dorries Mount Jaro.
16: Oh, no, please don't. Please don't.
0: I could rock that red bikini look.
16: She's certainly not
0: on the front page.
16: But she's not on page 3. She's on page 21. So that's...
0: Have a look at her?
16: No, you don't want to, Paul. It's not. Bizarre. She used to be a member of Parliament.
0: Cabinet minister, wasn't she?
16: Goodness me.
0: Oh, sure. Imagine if you're happy with the way you look, why not flaunt it?
16: Oh, I just understand why she's got to be on the... I just understand why she's doing it.
0: And of course, she was once a colleague of ours here on Talk and may well return.
16: Oh, she?
0: Yeah, so.
16: Well, I doubt we'll have to bump her into the canteen, do we? I think it will.
0: She was more careful. Where's your gallantry gone?
16: I think we'll be all right. Now, she annoyed me when she went on I'm a Celeb for when she was still a sitting member of Parliament.
0: She won't turn up wearing that, will she? Catch her death, even in this hot weather.
16: Not for me, thank you very much.
0: Coming up with news of Vinicius's chin and a lot more besides, it's our pal Tim Vickery, TV on the radio, live from Rio by the CO. After this.
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0: Time now, my friends, to cross live once again to the other side of the Atlantic, to Rio by the Sea, to catch up with our pal, the great Tim Vickery, fine broadcaster, journalist and gentleman, football expert and enthusiast, TV on the radio right now. And Tim, over here, the back pages and some of the front pages are dominated by the hurt feelings of Gianni Infantino, who says we misjudged him, we're full of hate, we've been too critical of the World Cup, and he spread that across 15 Instagram posts. And there is still fallout, is there not, from the World Cup. Good morning, Tim.
16: And that we should meditate.
26: Yeah. Well, I've decided to take on board the kind of meditation approach to life, because I'm giving myself a little holiday. I'm coming to you from Athens at the moment in Greece, and I'm on my way to the islands in a couple of days for some more Hall and Infantino style meditation. So I'm trying to get away from it all. but you still can't get away from the World Cup. It's so huge. And I know it kind of immediately becomes history, doesn't it? And everyone moves on. And all you lot over there, you immediately become obsessed with transfers and who's coming and so on. But it still leaves stuff, doesn't it? And the big thing for me, I think, is what happens. And the answer is nothing. But what happens, what changes are made for the 2028 Olympics in Los Angeles? If the current US regime is unhappy letting in some of the, even the players, officials, certainly the fans, and even a referee from certain parts of the world, when there's 48 teams involved, what happens when it's the entire world going to the Olympics? You know, how many officials and athletes are not going to be let in? And surely it's not going to happen, but surely the IOC should be seriously thinking of taking it somewhere else. It's not going to happen, but it should. You know, there should really, really be a debate about this. And it was depressing. And Infantino trying to defend himself here. It was depressing to see how little FIFA seemed to be doing to protect what it itself terms as the football family. You know, that's what FIFA exists to do. And there were so many members of the football family, certainly fans, and even the referee, who weren't allowed into the United States. And then for FIFA just to kowtow to Trump, I found that deeply, deeply depressing. No one forces you to host one of these events. Yeah, and when you do so, you are effectively writing a contract with the world. You are saying you are all welcome. And if you start blocking the entry of legitimate people involved in the event, you are in breach of that contract. So I would love to see a little bit of traction for the idea of the LA Games being taken somewhere else. It won't happen because the IOC is dependent. One of its main sources of revenue is US TV money. But wouldn't it be nice?
16: Were the stories of Infantino and the ticket pricing and all the controversies, were they mentioned and spoken about much in Brazil?
26: Not as much about the ticket pricing, because it's the rich who tend to go, whereas it's many more from England, or certainly from Scotland, of like ordinary supporters. So it wasn't

0: date, which was last March, where it was possible for European teams to meet South American opposition. I think that's really sad. I think we want more. I'd like more of this. I mean, I struggle with a lot of the excesses of nationalism. I don't like it very much, but I kind of come out preferring national team football and the World Cup to a lot of the club game, which has just become like a toy for billionaires. You know, the amount of money that's spent on players, and it is insane, isn't it? It's insane. And at least with national teams, there's much less of that. Those are the players you've got, now work with them. And I kind of like that.
1: And you do get the sense that there are players, I mean, you know, famously back in the day, Ian Wright and people didn't take expenses even for playing for their country. And while there's the argument they're on a global stage and it may boost their value, by and large, I think most of the people who play A, for love of the game, and B, from a kind of healthy form of patriotism.
0: Yeah, no, I think so. And I love the sacrifices that South American players make to play for their national teams because, you know, most of them are based in Europe. And the amount of travelling they have to do for World Cup qualifiers, you know, it's huge, huge amount of travelling. No, it isn't for money. And there was one of the World Cups a few years ago, Brazilian TV put the words to the national anthems. And blimey, a lot of them are really chilling. A lot of them are really, you know, they're quite nasty, a lot of them. But I still love the moment because it is the highlight in the lives of these players representing their country in a World Cup. It's a bit bittersweet sometimes because they're important. They're really, really important. And you do get the sense that it's a moment of personal affirmation and also a little bit of a moment of revenge. You know, the dad who walked out on me, or the teacher who said I'd be nothing, or the girl around the block who didn't want anything to do with me because I was poor. Well, I'm important to all of you now. And there's a power in that moment that I really like. And I honestly think it means more in South America than it does anywhere else. That's part of the motivation for that book that I co-wrote, Paul, about Mundiales, a history of the World
1: Yes,
0: Cup from the
1: from
0: South
1: the South
0: American
1: American
0: perspective.
1: perspective,
0: Yeah.
1: yeah.
0: And if it wasn't for South America, the World Cup would have started much, much later than it did in 1930. And it is more important to them. And I think this is part of the background to some of the kind of dark arts stuff, which is proving, certainly from Paraguay and Argentina, which is proving so controversial in England and absolutely not controversial at all in South America.
1: Wow.
0: I've had an interesting few days because I find myself just absolutely caught up in the cultural crossfire between the two. And loads of people in England yelling at me because you're not condemning it. And then loads of people in South America yelling at me because you are condemning it. And, you know, what do you do?
1: I'm
0: What do you
1: looking up
0: do?
1: very quickly the second verse of the British National Anthem. You mentioned some of the chilling. Our second verse, which you very rarely heard sung, goes, "O Lord, our God, arise, scatter our enemies and make them fall. Confound their politics, frustrate their knavish tricks. On thee our hopes we fix, God save us all." And there's another verse which is very rude about the Scots.
2: Yeah.
1: No, things change, though, don't they? Things change.
0: Knavish tricks. I'm going to be using that over the next few
1: But
0: days. Knavish
1: got to
0: tricks.
1: frustrate their knavish tricks. Now, Kane has
0: Indeed.
1: become mildly fascinated with some kind of reconstructive surgery that Vinicius Jr. has undergone.
3: Oh, he's had
1: Never
3: chin
1: mind the fact
3: surgery.
1: that he's going to be paid 400 grand a week from, is it?
3: He's had the Jimmy Hill operation.
1: I mean,
3: But
1: though, Jimmy Hill had a fine chin.
3: well, exactly. He's had it defined like Jimmy.
1: Not quite that big, we wouldn't have thought.
3: But any truth in him coming to Arsenal, mate? And how's that gone down in America, in Brazil and South America?
0: I think it could happen. Now, I don't have an inside track. But there are a number of reasons that make me think it's a possibility. Number one is that he's out of contract in a year's time. So he could go as a free agent in 12 months from now. So Real Madrid have the opportunity to make some money off him. Number two, having him and Mbappe in the same team has proved really, really difficult. Really difficult. First in kind of tactical terms, because Vinny is a left winger who cuts in. And that's the space that Mbappe likes as well. He likes to drop deep to the left and then cut in from there. So it's hard to have them both. But also from an ego point of view, because on Vinny won two Champions Leagues for him, and he's entitled to think, you know, I'm king of the hill here. And then Mbappe comes in, and Mbappe is given king of the hill status, and Vinny hasn't reacted very well to that. So you could understand why it might be in the club's interest to get rid of him and move on. But would they want to sell him to a rival in the Champions League? Well, who else are they going to sell him to unless he goes to Saudi, which I think would be a strange move. From Arsenal's point of view, It's something that first.

0: Ferguson always used to say at Man United, the time to invest is when you win. There were times when, in that long, those glory years at United, when United would come second, he'd keep the squad. He'd give them a gesture of faith. But when they won, that's the time when you've got to
1: Yeah.
0: freshen it up. You've got to freshen it up. And so it would make sense maybe for Arsenal as well. But there's lots of finance to be arranged and lots of tax situations and all the rest of it.
1: How are
0: But
1: his
0: I wouldn't rule
1: performances
0: it
1: at the
0: out.
1: World Cup viewed as well in Brazil? Because
0: Oh,
1: I
0: pretty good.
1: were they
0: Pretty
1: good?
0: good. Yeah. And he scored a few. And yeah, when he started, he was one of the leading goal scorers in the group phase. And he had, so it was some of the best football he's played for Brazil. And he was kind of a victim in the end of that bizarre substitution that Ancelotti made
1: Yeah.
0: when he brought on Neymar, because it pushed Vinny out towards the flank wider and further away from goal, which was kind of not really where you want him. So he hasn't really carried the can for that. Some in the anti-Neymar camp, and Brazil is still ripping itself apart on the whole Neymar issue, some in the anti-Neymar camp would blame Vinny for all of them kind of wanting Neymar. It's like a shield to hide behind, so he gets all the stick and everyone gets away scot-free. So there's a little bit of controversy with that, but in general, I think he's come out of the World Cup, considering that they didn't even reach the quarterfinals, he's come out of it pretty well. Probably one of, if not the best Brazilian to come out of the World Cup.
1: And I know Ancelotti signed a new deal with Brazil,
2: But Pirlo is now not in the running for the Italian job.
1: and they've already admitted that they spoke to him and they turned it up.
2: Yeah.
1: Well, do Brazil fans just wish? Do they want him to leave after how poor the World Cup really was for Brazil?
0: Yeah, well, Michael Caine's a bit old for the Italian job
2: Oh,
0: this
2: very
0: time
2: good.
0: around, isn't he? Yeah, and I'm not even sure that Mr. Bridger could do it. It might be a big
2: How
0: one for him.
2: about
0: Yeah,
2: Cam
0: well,
2: Freddie, my favourite character? He's
0: yeah,
2: a great character.
0: yes. Yeah, well, yeah. Well, it's interesting what's going to happen to Ancelotti, because he was very popular going into the World Cup because he's genius at PR. But it's a results-based business, and being knocked out by Norway before he reached the quarterfinals is an absolute disaster. He is about to find out what real pressure is like. Well, it would be, and on that bombshell, wouldn't it, if he decides, you know what? Because he got the contract sorted out before the World Cup. They got him on a long-term contract up until 2030 before the World Cup, so he's kind of protected. But even for Brazil, and apparently they're not considering sacking him at all. But what happens? What they need now is a major rebuilding job, I think. It was quite an old squad that they took to the World Cup, and you don't really think of Ancelotti being the man to do that. He is someone who kind of turns up with a band-aid. And I think now they need major surgery, and that's never really been his thing. So I wouldn't think it as a total and absolute surprise if he himself were to come to the conclusion of, you know what, I'm going to go back to Italy. But it doesn't seem to be on the cards at the moment,
1: Because
0: especially with
1: financially
0: Mancini,
1: it wouldn't
0: maybe. But
1: happen, would it? But
0: no.
1: do the fact that they even spoke to him, but would the average Brazil fan want him to go?
0: Lots of them would, yeah. Lots of them would. He hasn't come out of it well,
1: No,
0: and
1: okay.
0: not only for the substitution, but also for not going back to Brazil afterwards. He's married to a Canadian, so he's gone up to Canada. So he hasn't been in Brazil. And if you lose as the World Cup coach, you're supposed to humiliate yourself a little
2: Yeah,
0: bit and
2: come
0: say
1: back and front
0: sorry,
1: up, yeah.
0: yes. And yet, so he hasn't done that. So I think the only thing we can conclude with the whole Ancelotti thing in Brazil is that we live in interesting times.
2: Brilliant stuff there from our pal Tim Vickery, absolutely live this morning from Greece, that globe-trotting gent. Talking to me, Paul Ross and Kane Reeves and you guys on TalkSport and on Talk. We'll be live till 5. Cheers, Tim.
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2: Now, friends, earlier in the show, we spoke to Tony Evans, top football writer and broadcaster, our Tuesday regular, and I asked him about the front page story on this morning's Times newspaper, not Burnham's Hard Hat Schools. PM plans to make vocational education the first choice. Tony would have had a view on that. But now this story. On the front page of both the Times and the Telegraph this morning, Chelsea on the hunt. Chelsea are hoping to sign the England midfielder Jordan Henderson on a free transfer from Brentford, and also on Danny Welbeck of Brighton and Hove Albion. I asked Tony for his thoughts on those two moves.
13: What's really interesting is that Chelsea are a club that has attempted to sign a lot of young players. American ownership. Seen it, done it. At Liverpool, they thought, what we'll do, we'll sign a lot of up-and-coming talents. They'll all grow together and they'll be successful, either successful or we'll sell them on for bigger money. Yeah. And then they realised that there was a lack of leadership. So they bought Colo Torre. Brought in Colo Torre. And you're like, hang on, have you ever, have you looked at Torre's career? You know, he's not like his brother. So they had no idea about leadership. And you can see the lack of leadership at Chelsea. And it makes sense in a bizarre way to bring in both Welbeck and, Henderson, because they will up the standards. They will provide leadership. They won't be frontline players, but they may help a lot of the youngsters and those who are coasting a little bit to be better.
2: And how will Liverpool fans feel about their former captain then playing for the Blues, for Chelsea?
13: No, I think everyone's moved on a lot. You know, it's one of them. It's we wish Henderson well, and if he plays for Chelsea, he's not going to lead them to the title, I wouldn't think, the way he did with Liverpool. Let's face it. There's no... The antagonism between Liverpool and Chelsea is all on the Chelsea side. You know what? I mean, it's all a bit like, when you're walking down the street, imagine Liverpool are walking down the street and they step into dog poo. And, for a while it smells, and obviously it hurts, and you go home, you wash it off.
2: Yep.
13: And then you forget it forever. That's the Liverpool and Chelsea rivalry.
2: I thought you're going to burst into a groovy train there by the fantastic band The Farm that used to play with walking down the street off the groovy train. Now,
13: yeah, but that's Liverpool's attitude to the rivalry, and Chelsea's is different.
2: Now, back page of the UR Daily Star. I think it's also mentioned on maybe the Express or Mirror, their sister papers. Top cop target is off to Madrid. The player in question is Diamande, on the brink of a £115.3 million Real Madrid deal. What are your thoughts on that, Tony?
13: Well, we've discussed it before. Anyone who thought Diamande was coming to Liverpool is deluded, a massive fan who can't understand the pull of other clubs. You know, this There is a mess around his agents, and he was originally going to PSG, and that obviously didn't turn out in the way they expected because the squabbles between the agents, and then Real Madrid step in. And you know what? Where are you gonna go? If you're a player on the continent, if you're not born in Liverpool, if you're not Scouse, even if you are, right, and you get offers from Liverpool, PSG, and Real Madrid, where are you gonna go? You ain't going to Liverpool.
2: We've also got still to contend with, although, the start of the season is a little way off, there is still the concerning Joe Gomez injury.
13: Well, I mean, they're short on centre-halves. They play, in the United States, and you think, oh, okay, Joe Gomez is coming back, and what, 10 minutes? The man's made of glass. I really respect Joe Gomez. At his peak, he's a great player, but you can't, not a great player, he's a good player, but you can't keep him on the pitch. And it's like, at some point, you've got to give up on this. He's not going to be the mainstay of Liverpool's back four this year. They need to bring people in.
2: Now, on the back page of the Times and inside all the other papers, the headline is "Bid to Stop Time Wasting Goalkeepers." I'll read the article. An outfield player will have to leave the field for a minute when their team's goalkeeper receives treatment next season. As English football bids to end goalkeeper timeouts, the FA, Premier League, EFL and National League have agreed to the trial, which has been approved by the IFAB, the International Football Association Board. Following this body has joined WSL Football, which decided last February to adopt the trial for next season in the two top women tiers. This seems to me frankly bizarre.
13: You know what, Paul? The game went 100 years or more without changing rules. And then all of a sudden, 30 years ago, everyone has to change all the rules all the time. And like, it seems to me mad. It really does. You know, it's like the referee can stop us watch and play injury time, stoppage time, as we call it now. If he thinks the goalkeeper is faking it, you know what? Give him a card. Send him off. You know, it's like all this, it's like, it's mad. And the games are getting longer and longer and longer. You know, we watch games now. It's not unusual for games to go over 100 minutes. And, you think, okay, that's fine. The public want to see 90 minutes of football and all that. You know, it's more stress for the players who have longer seasons. And all this, it's like tinkering around the edges. Does it really matter to fans? Does it really matter to the way the game is going? I don't think so. I think it's all pure guff. And I think it's all the Americanization of the game. And I despise it.
2: Now, on the back page of most of the papers this morning is the outburst via Instagram. A 15-part Instagram message by the sensitive plant that is Gianni Infantino, who says false rumours have soured the World Cup. He thinks people are spreading hate and false narratives and defending the tournament as a success that celebrated unity, safety and inclusion. This followed the news yesterday on some American news feeds that some matches are being investigated for allegations of match rigging and kind of slightly suspicious betting patterns. He'd do well to wind his neck in and shut up, wouldn't he?
13: Oh, you know what, Paul? I met Sepp Blatter, and and I was like, you know what, football cannot go lower
2: No,
13: than
2: I bet
13: Sepp
2: you felt like
13: Blatter.
2: you needed a shower after that encounter, didn't you?
13: I did, but you know what? I was wrong. I'd take Sepp back in a minute, right? Sepp was fairly transparent about his avarice and stupidity. But you know, it's like you've got Infantino, and he does this. Really, he is a despicable character, and I couldn't believe what I saw with this self. It's Trumpism. Him and his mate Trump. It's like it was so like Trump. He should start his own FIFA Trump Truth. Truth, special, whatever it's called. You know what? The sooner we are rid of people like this, I'm, you know me, I'm very rarely speechless. I'm speechless about it.
2: Luckily, he wasn't completely speechless, but he's very articulate about it, as always, Tony.
1: Needs to take Infantino's advice and do some meditating.
2: Coming up, though, answering David Bowie's question off the album Hunky Dory, is there life on Mars, is our space expert, Andy Lowd.
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2: Whoa, here he comes. Now, I spoke to Andy Lowd earlier in the programme, and Kane put a fascinating story to me, stumbled across somewhere, about the possibility, and let's put it no more strongly than that to hear from Andy, the possibility of life on Mars, Kane.
1: Yeah, going through my space journals, I like to check up and see what the little rover that's up there is doing, the Perseverance rover, and he has discovered the strongest evidence yet of ancient, proper ancient, we're talking like 350 million years ago, life on Mars.
2: I mean, here's Andy.
14: This is quite a bizarre discovery in some respects, because Mars doesn't have an ozone layer, so radiation bombards the surface. And when Vikings landed there, they did various tests. The one thing they couldn't find is organic material of any sort of carbon-based molecules on the planet itself. It just wasn't there. And that's caused by because radiation's bombarding the surface and it splits carbon molecules up, and therefore carbon can't exist on the surface. All life that we know of is a carbon construct, so therefore that's what we'd be looking for. So they've been drilling holes into the soil and sand and taking samples out and looking for the residue of carbon molecules, which in there, which can form naturally, doesn't have to form by life, but it could form naturally. And that was fine. But they've been actually looking at an area where water has flowed from a river into a lake, and that carries material with it, like we see on the Earth. It's all dried up now, but when they started to look at the side of the structure of the rocks, they actually found tangled molecules of carbon atoms, which was quite a surprise. But they said they can't exist there. So they thought, oh, well, this must be a fluke, because it's either just been weathered out so we can actually see it before it's broken down, or perhaps something else bizarre has happened. But then they kept finding this all over this area, and it is quite a staggering description. So they've actually found what they call micromolecular carbon on bare rock. It's a fantastic discovery. And finding it in a position where an ancient river has flowed into a lake suggests that it is really highly possible that this is the residue of ancient life on Mars itself.
2: My goodness.
14: Can't be confirmed, but it's a very good opportunity to think, well, wait a minute, this is a really, really good opportunity here. We might actually find it. The only way we could do it is take the sample and bring it back to Earth. Unfortunately, the problem is America has cancelled their program to recover samples from the surface of Mars, and the Chinese will be bringing stuff back on a mission that launches in 2028. And it's not going to go to this area anyway. It's going to go a much safer area to land a vehicle. So unfortunately, unless we get humans there to actually physically grab the samples in the next few years, we're still going to be tantalizingly close without proving it. But yet, this is a fantastic discovery that we've actually found molecular carbon structures on Mars itself.
2: That is the biggest story I think we've ever covered, is it not?
1: That amazing.
2: Elon Musk, stop worrying about waste, fraud and abuse and get that Mars mission going.
1: That's so frustrating, though. So what was the behind the decision not to send stuff back to Earth? Because it makes...
14: Cost. The rover has collected loads of samples and put them in containers and waited them for to collect. Unfortunately, the programme that NASA have been doing over the years, been working with the European Space Agency and all sorts, the project which could have recovered the samples, which should have been a cost of about $3 to $5 billion, would have been to design the system and get it all flying, has gone into something like $11 to $15 billion. And the government has simply said, well, yeah, it's ridiculous, we're not paying that amount of money for it. The costs are just going up and up and up, we're going to have to cancel that. That's just too expensive. And to be fair, you have to say, yeah, that's ridiculous, we should be able to do it cheaper than that. So as present, the program has been cancelled, although there are some design studies going on to use existing technologies, perhaps to do it quicker. But to be quite frank with you, the Americans said they wouldn't get the samples back to Earth till 2040. That's how bad the project was going. And by then, Elon Musk will have landed on Mars and started setting up bases. So they might as well get the astronauts to bring it back.
1: And when we say ancient life, how many years ago are we thinking?
14: It could be 3.5 billion years. We're looking at a long period, long Proper time old. Ago. Yeah, it's a long, long time ago. And we would be looking at microorganisms.
2: And also, now the question is going to be, if it's 3.5 billion years ago, what might have they evolved into?
14: Had had they stayed, yes, had they been there. I mean, life on Earth was its very primitive form at that period of time, and look where we've come to now, because Mars lost its atmosphere, lost its magnetic field, and therefore it just sort of, the planet sort of stopped functioning, probably due to internal forces not operating, the core stopped rotating, probably due to a huge impact which created the Hellas Basin, which is a huge impact basin on Mars itself. So, yeah, it does make you wonder that, or for an impact, perhaps Mars could have had intelligent life on the surface by now.
2: I'll never catch on.
1: Is there any sort of theory as to why these rivers and lakes dried out at all?
14: Yes, the atmosphere, it lost its atmosphere, atmospheric pressure dropped, temperatures fell, so the water therefore turned into ice or sublimated into the atmosphere, and that was simply because it lost its magnetic field, it lost the capability, its volcano stopped functioning, so it wasn't replenishing its atmosphere. So it was simply the system, the geological system of the planet ground to a halt.
1: Could that happen to us?
14: Yes, it could happen to us, but it's unlikely. Oh. We're very dynamic on the inside of the Earth. The core is rotating quite well, though it does appear to change direction almost to stop to a certain point. But we still have a strong magnetic field protecting us, and we still have volcanism, and we still have tectonic plate movement, and that actually supports our planet.
1: I love having Andy Lowndes on.
2: Oh, he's brilliant. He's brain-expanding, melon-twisting. We have some great questions from you guys as well this morning. So he'll be back, I'm sure, in a couple of weeks for us.
1: We should write to the White House and get them to fund the Perseverance rover sending the stuff back. Because it's amazing, isn't it? It's getting all this information stuck up there on Mars.
2: You might want to write to the Chinese embassy. Well, similar, they've got a space program. And the Indian embassy.
1: Yeah, but the Perseverance rover's NASA's, though, isn't it?
2: Sure, it's shared by the whole world.
1: Well, no.
2: Let's get Elon Musk on the case. He'll bring some stuff back.
1: And we learned that China have now made a nuclear magnet which will create enough energy that they won't ever need the sun. They've got unlimited energy.
2: They might need the sun.
1: Well, they'll have the sun,
2: a bit of space, won't we?
1: Flowers won't grow, yeah.
2: Not a good idea. Right. Coming up, though, my friends, we have got an exclusive listen back to Sean Dyche, who's back on with Johnny Owens this afternoon. He's on this station.
1: He is indeed, yeah. He's back on from 1 till 4. And he's talking about how heavily criticised pre-season friendlies are. This is after Frank McVenney, who really had a go at West Ham after a 0-0 draw at Rangers.
2: Not signed anybody. Give us a break, Frank. Give us a chance.
1: He said it's the worst West Ham team.
2: West Ham legend. He's had a pop at us.
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2: Frank McAvaney posted what photograph?
1: He posted a photo of two pigeons that sort of just sat next to Ibrox. Not next to him, but anyway, this is the most exciting thing that have happened in the first half of this game.
2: he's a former West Ham legend. He's entitled to his views, but we hope and pray that we will strengthen the squad, even though we are now just gulp the Championship side.
1: Fans they criticise a lot, don't they, of pre-season performances. Everton fans are having a right old moan as well, because they only drew 0-0 at Bolton. And Sean Dyche was on with Johnny Owens yesterday, saying that the criticism of performances in pre-season is pretty much ridiculous.
25: It's become a manager's nightmare, because when I first started out playing, you know what they're for, and everyone did. Fans knew what they were there for, and that's to get fit. Of course, it'd be better to have a good pre-season, in my opinion, but you can have an indifferent one and still go well at the beginning of the season. But when you're a manager now, it's like you're getting scrutinised for every moment of every game. Because, you know, these tournaments in that pre-season, well, as soon as you add the word tournament, it's now a proper game. Yeah. You know, the fans are going, why didn't we win it? Yeah. I'm not talking about the World Club tournament. That's different because there was 100 million reasons why you'd want to win that one.
0: Yeah.
25: But you get what I mean? And, you know, and so for a manager now, it's almost like you get it, but you can get battered after one game.
0: Yeah.
25: You know, and you go like, goodness me, we're trying to get them fit. We're just trying to be careful and, you know, dotting and dabbing a few kids on, a few new players and all that. And honestly, I remember Everton.
0: Yeah, you are, isn't it?
25: I was getting battered after 20 minutes into a game. Absolutely battered.
1: In pre-season, it is I like too that much, isn't it?
2: Dotting and dabbing a few players. Don't got to spot the ball there, dotting and dabbing.
1: Your next pre-season game, mate, is against FC Magdeburg. They are in the German second division. If you lose wonder what Frank will have to say about that. It'll be
2: is that home or away? Are we over in Magdeburg?
1: You're going to Magdeburg. I wonder if you'll be like those the German third-tier fans who took 6,000 to Watford over the weekend. Are you going to send 6,000 fans over there?
2: No.
1: It's because you're not.
2: Mind you, coincidentally, on today's date in 1943, the final day of Operation Gomorrah happened. Hamburg was bombed. A firestorm was created by the RAF and the Canadian Royal Air Force, and 43,000 lives were lost.
1: Oh.
2: There we go.
1: Yeah.
2: Well, mention that if you go over to Magdeburg. See how that goes down. It's a long time ago, though.
1: It was. We've got to move on.
2: 83 years ago. Get over it, Kane.
1: We've got to move on. Well, you should send 43,000 fans over there in tribute.
2: That would remind them of the terrible...
1: Oh, yeah, very true, very true. I mean, maybe not. And then West Ham kicked their season off on TalkSport on Saturday.
2: That's a really grim thing to say. Remind them of all the men, women and children slaughtered back in the day because of the firestorm over Hamburg. Cold, never heart.
1: Oh, that was very mean. I didn't mean that at all. Then you kick off your season against Portsmouth in the EFL Cup, you know.
2: And then we've got Burnley as our first championship game, I think, haven't we?
1: You do need to sign someone very, very soon. I reckon if you don't bring anyone in and you're not around the top...
2: Trying to put the mockers on us. We're going to bring someone
1: in. I'm just nervous for you. Well, Nick Voltermader, the big German striker at Newcastle, being linked with you now, that would be a big coup if you managed to get him.
2: Yeah, if...
1: If you get him, yeah.
2: If he wants to play second-tier football.
1: It doesn't matter.
2: Oh, you stay at Newcastle. That might happen for him next season.
1: Doesn't matter, though, because Jared stayed. Mark on the text, he's not too sure why Tony Evans was quite critical of Kolo Touré. Thought he had a good time at Liverpool and an experienced defender that they needed at the time. I think Liverpool, they should have gone in for John Stones if they didn't with that injury to Joe Gomez.
2: Well, they're saying that still interested in other Premier League sides, even though these... Kind of the scuttlebutt this morning is he might be going to Inter Milan.
1: Yeah, that'd be a great move for him as well, I think, for John Stones. That'll probably
2: Chelsea want him, don't they?
1: Well, they want anyone over the age of 30 at the moment.
2: And they want Jordan Henderson, don't they? And
1: and they're going, of course, for Danny Welbeck. But Liverpool, they're going to spend 140 million on Barcola, the PSG defender. You think 145 million for one defender? Just split that cash up.
2: For that, you could get real Cola. I can only apologise for that terrible joke.
1: Honestly, it's
2: a lot of money, isn't it? And what his wages be, one wonders.
1: You just think that surely you could. The scouting systems need to be a bit better to focus on all that money on one player when they need at least two new defenders in. Just split it up.
2: Mind you, if they're spending, if they're selling, if they're, you know, factoring in their merchandising projections, then maybe they will have the money to spend and splurge. And I think part of the thinking always is you sometimes stop another team from acquiring him, don't you?
1: Yeah, I suppose. But still,
2: difficult time.
1: You need numbers at the bank. That's what I'd go for, at least two defenders rather than spend all that money on one. Then all the back pages with Danny Welbeck and Jordan Henderson. Really, these moves have come out of nowhere, haven't they? I bet Jordan Henderson probably can't believe his luck, really.
2: The Times says, Alonso shock moves in search for maturity. Chelsea turned to Henderson and Welbeck. They're working on a surprise deal, not a surprise anymore, to sign Henderson on a free transfer from Brentford, which would be an amazing coup. And the England midfielder is wanted by a number of top flight clubs, but Chelsea are leading the way. He's 36 years old. They seek to add more experience to manager Xabi Alonso's squad. The West London club is also interested in recruiting, as we said, 35-year-old Danny Welbeck from Brighton.
1: I think that's a great sign, Danny Welbeck. He should have gone to the World Cup over Ivan Toney, definitely. But fair play, 6 seasons at Brighton. I just don't get the Jordan Henderson move, really. I feel like, I know...
2: He's oven ready, isn't he?
1: But they have never gone for that, have they?
2: I suppose if they thought they want a more mature squad, or you know, maybe older and slightly wiser or more mature heads in the squad.
1: Yeah, which they do need, no doubt about it. But just come out of absolutely nowhere. The oldest player in the Chelsea squad is 28. There's quite a jump, isn't it, now to go.
2: Combined age, though, to 71. Not they're playing a three-legged race, but yeah, but you know.
1: When you put it like that, that makes me feel better, because when you talk about footballers being older, they're 36, only 2 years older than me.
2: Yeah, but we know, as a radio producer, you have decades of decades ahead of you.
1: What was the word that you discovered over the weekend?
2: Entelechy.
1: Entelechy. I've still got plenty of time to reach my entelechy.
2: Is your right? Absolute peak that you were all born with, according to Aristotle, who didn't get everything right.
1: No, certainly not. He got so much wrong. So much wrong.
2: I think he thought that flies gestated or were born automatically from the air. I think you've only got to look at flies and maggots to work out that ain't true, Aristotle. I know I shouldn't pick on him because it's 2,500 years ago he wrote that, but even so, mate, sort yourself out.
1: That's an incredible theory.
2: Yeah, I think it was Aristotle, or one of them.
1: And also, there'll be more on the day about the decision to introduce the new time-wasting laws, which I like. Tony Evans wasn't very keen.
2: So outfield players would have to take a minute out, a minute off the pitch, if the goalie is getting any kind of treatment, is that right?
1: If a physio comes on, managers will have 10 seconds to pick an outfield player to go off if their keeper goes down. They're classing it as a tactical timeout, which it is.
2: Means the play would continue with the goalie down and then... Yeah. Only 9 players alongside the keeper.
1: So
2: how do they work that out? Just plays just suspended.
1: They have to stay off the pitch for 60 seconds once play resumes, so you'll be down to 10 minutes. So once the goalkeeper, they get back up.
2: This is ridiculously complicated and pointless.
1: So basically, for real injuries...
2: There's a penalty.
1: Yeah, but if you're going down as sort of feigning injury, so it means goalkeepers will only now go down and waste time if they are properly injured. It won't be to break up play and be properly...
2: It's the hope and theory... But
1: it's a good. Don't you think it's a good deterrent?
2: No, I just think it's another complication.
1: No, it's not. All of a sudden, the goalkeepers now, they're only going to go down if they're
2: even
1: properly
2: more of an
1: injured.
2: Excuse for delusional managers to ever go at the fourth official.
1: Yeah,
2: because they do that fake anger in their box.
1: But they'll only have 10 seconds to choose the player.
2: And their technical error,
1: they have to take their captain off. Which Jamie O'Hara pointed out, clubs could start making their keepers the captain,
2: which has happened in the past, of course, genuinely.
1: Yeah, but no, like the Donnarumma against Leeds, it was a disgrace. Breaking the play up way too much when Leeds were starting.
2: I mean, that was the point that Dermot Gallagher said last night on the Sports.
1: And that's what it's for. And I think that's it will stop it. It will stop those fake injuries.
2: I mean, the simplest way is if the referees, if they thought that's what was going on, be more stringent, giving out yellow cards and then a red card and send the keeper off.
1: Yeah, but you can't judge, can you? If you go down, you can't.
2: They judge it whether it's a...
1: No, because the goalkeeper won't be going down if it is a fake injury, because he doesn't want his team then to go down to 10 men for a minute.
2: So that will happen always, even if it's a serious injury.
1: It's a good deterrent. No, serious injury, of course, go down, but don't go...
2: Then you'll still use an outfield player, though, will you, for...
1: No.
2: Yes.
1: Ooh,
2: it's unfair.
1: Good
2: if you
1: point.
2: Go down, if you've got your shin bone hanging out of your skin, and you go down, they say, oh, you're going... And when you...
1: Poor old Bert Trout.
2: ...the keeper, and, by the way, you'll lose a player for a minute.
1: Do you know what? That's another side of the fence I didn't think of.
2: It's an ill-thought-through initiative. We're live till 5, Sam Ellard, on the way.
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8: 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Petri Hosken.
9: Hello there. This is Petri here with you through until 1 o'clock. And coming up at midnight, of course, it's your chance to talk back. And I want to talk to you about the social care system, because Andy Burnham's going to be talking about this on Wednesday. And my fear already with Andy Burnham is that his eyes are bigger than his plate, or his plate. But anyway, he thinks that he's got more money than he has, and he thinks he can raise them. And we're not hearing any details on money. And what we're talking about with the adult social care system, all these numbers where you're saying it'll cost 18.5 billion, that's an extra 18.5 billion, right? That's on top of the 35 billion that is already being spent on adult social care. And then you have to take into account all the other people that are knocking around the social care. So if you're going to take care of people who currently are paying for their own social care, that's another 16.5 billion on top of that. So we are looking at something just shy of £100 billion a year, and that will grow. So this 18.5 billion, take that out of your mind. That's just they're playing with us. And that's what I get really cross about and really annoyed about, is that they'll talk about these numbers like, I was thinking, well, how can it be 18.5 billion? That's not enough. And then, so I was fooled by it. So if you were fooled by it, welcome to the club. This is on top of everything else. And then if we take into account, all the other costs involved with adult social care, we're looking at something just, they're saying the low billions. It's nonsense. It's absolute nonsense. And this is a bill that will grow and grow and grow. And so will their hunger for money to fund this. So where is that money going to come from? Do you support a death tax? The death tax, by the way, would be applied to everybody, every single person in this country that dies. So at the moment, inheritance tax is about 32,000-35,000 people who pay inheritance tax every year. If it is death taxes, that's everybody that dies, right? So even if you only leave a grand, 10% of that would go to the Exchequer. That seems to be the way that they're thinking at the moment, as a way to raise this sort of money. No talk about whether inheritance tax will stay as well. No talk about any of those things. So we just don't know how this is going to be paid for. And somebody doing the maths has said that Andy Burnham's already racked up somewhere in the region of £750 billion worth of wish list stuff. Which is great if the economy is growing. It's great if we've got the money, but we don't have the money. And talk about cutting welfare to young people. It's only a merely a suggestion. That is never going to get past the backbenchers. The backbenchers are feeling really proud of themselves at the moment. First of all, they stopped Keir Starmer doing anything to cut welfare or even to halt welfare. He wasn't even talking about cutting it. He was talking about stopping it from going so fast, right? He wasn't even talking about taking it off people already there. So the idea that Andy Burnham's going to come in and say something like, well, we're going to take it off young people, is absolute bokeh. It's just not true. It's just not going to happen. And the backbenchers who are feeling smug about stopping Starmer and then getting rid of Starmer, you really think they're going to fall in behind Andy Burnham if he starts wanting to cut things in order to fund this welfare change, this change in social care? There is only one other place to go to get that money, and that, because borrowing won't be allowed, is to go to the taxpayer. Again, already the highest burden, tax burden in history. So where else is he going to go? So I don't know how he's going to pay for this. Do I think that it needs to be looked at? Absolutely, I do. But I just don't see how this is going to work. I mean, I'd love us all to have a pet unicorn each as well, but I don't know how viable that is, right? We have to cut our cloth, and nobody's being honest with us at the moment about how broke we are in this country. Nobody. And it's all very well, Andy Burnham, if you're listening, trying to give us hope, but we're not stupid. We understand the difference between hope and a wish list. We get it. And if you need to tell us that things have got to change, we are open to hearing it because we're adults. Hope is great if there is genuine hope. But where, what is hope if it comes with a massive price tag? We're hoping that we can spend more of our own money. We're not hoping that the government yet again fleeces us, even when we're dead. We've already paid taxes our whole lives. And then when we die, you want more. It is just, it's just, I don't know. No wonder more people are on benefits because they don't see the point in working. And that's the other thing you've got to change, Andy, is the idea that if you always go to the taxpayer is going to go, stuff you, I'm going to go on to benefits. And that's what's happening. And it genuinely is happening that people are thinking, what is the point? I find out today that young people who are in a part-time job get less money than being on benefits. So guess what, Andy Burnham? They go on benefits because they get more money. If they go on benefits, it's not rocket science. So stop squeezing the taxpayer, because the more you do, the fewer of them you will have. And that's a warning to you and all politicians, that people are getting sick and tired of it. And so they are giving up work, because what is the point in working? That's what you've got to change. So tell me about social care. Tell me about the funding of social care. Talk to me about your experiences with social care. And in the meantime, there's been no mention of those unpaid carers. So hundreds of thousands of unpaid carers, suddenly that money's got to be accounted for on this social welfare bill as well. So has he added that up? It's worth millions and millions and millions of pounds, unpaid carers, to this country, the job that they do. So suddenly, they won't need to. And they can rely on this social welfare bill. Add that to the bill as well. We're talking about something that's pretty much unaffordable, particularly now, when we have so many other needs in this country, for example, defence. So that's what I want to talk to you about. Give me a call, 0344 499 1000. The WhatsApp isn't working for messages, by the way, so you'll have to text them. It's a temporary thing, I think. But anyway, text the word talk and your message to 87222. So do get in touch. I really want to talk to you about this and how on earth it is going to be paid for. I mean, I think we know. I think we know. Anyway, joining me now to discuss this and to look through the papers is Vincent Moss, former political editor. Good to see you. It feels like ages.
10: It does. Hello.
9: It does. Hello. Good to see you back. Vincent, social care, I know it's very personal to Andy Burnham. His own father's got Alzheimer's, and he said it's the greatest sadness that his dad doesn't know he's prime minister. But nonetheless, it's a lovely thing to want, but can we afford it?
10: Well, this is the big question. I mean, it's been tried by Andy Burnham, not least in 2010, and then Theresa May. Political opponents, once they know the figures, tend to decry it as a death tax or dementia tax. And that's the key question, is how's it going to be funded? Now, most people seem to favour the idea of not having to pay the bill until they're dead. But, of course, if there's a flat tax, as is being suggested, perhaps 10% of people's estates, whatever the tax is, people are going to try and avoid that. They're going to divest themselves of their house or their property, maybe try and give it to their kids before they die, and just avoid it that way, because otherwise there's a perceived unfairness that if you've saved hard and scrimped to buy a house and you lose all of that to pay for your social care costs, where's the incentive to have a house? Better off in a rented property where you're not going to lose any of your estate because you've hopefully passed it on. So very, very complex. As you rightly say, Labour backbenchers, and this will get worse as you get closer to a general election, they're not going to stomach anything that's going to involve really significant cuts in benefits. No. So you then have to go to tax. We've already seen the level of millionaires going to one of the lowest levels in years, because people are just saying, we're already taxed at the highest rate since the Second World War. People are either trying to avoid that by perhaps not taking on work or taking on a job and relying on benefits, or they're leaving and going abroad. So either way, the tax take is looking under threat anyway. So the prospect of more tax is just, as a, I think it's a Laffer curve, isn't it? It always says if people bear a certain amount of tax, when it gets to a certain point, the tax take actually goes down.
9: It goes down, yeah. I mean, that's what people don't understand. But, you know, looking at the whole system of tax at the moment, and none of it seems to be very fair. It's not fair on the low-income workers who've had that threshold frozen. Nobody's got any money to spend. We know the cost of living is going up. We've seen the Strait of Hormuz and now the Suez Canal being threatened by the Houthis. That is going to push prices of oil beyond. Some people are saying if that closes, we're looking at $200 a barrel. I mean, that is the collapse of the world economy.
10: Yes.
9: That is an entire collapse of the world economy. So I just wonder if it's time to be talking about lovely add-ons. And social care is a disaster in this country. I know from having to access it for my brother how difficult it is, how expensive it is, how it's very poor quality in a lot of areas. They don't help themselves. I mean, seriously, they don't. But it is... It is such a massive deal. And this idea that it's only 18.5 billion has really annoyed me.
10: Well, absolutely. And it's not properly funded as it is at the moment, because the council tax, which raises money for it, isn't raising enough and the bills are already through the roof. I think the real problem is it needs a cross-party consensus, which never seems to happen, because whenever anybody tries it, the other parties just attack it. And until you get some kind of cross-party agreement, it's never going to work, because other politicians will just say, it's a death tax, it's a dementia tax, we shouldn't have to pay this. So everybody agrees there's a problem, but nobody seems to find a solution. So it's laudable that Andy Burnham's trying again to find a solution, but it's very hard unless he can get consent from Nigel Farage at Reform and Kemi Badenoch and the Conservatives and even the Lib Dems as well. He needs that consensus to drive it forward, otherwise it won't happen. It's probably up there after the cost of living and issues with immigration and the health service. This is one of the big crises, if you like, facing the country, and it's good that he's, it's part of his narrative, is he's trying. We accept that he's trying, but he needs to find solutions
9: as
10: well.
9: He needs to come up with proper solutions to this, because it's all very well trying. And like I said, what's the point of hope? You know, well, this, I want to give you hope. Well, hope for what? Hope for more tax? Or what is the hope you're giving us? Because an empty promise is no promise, right? It will fall flat. And Kemi Badenoch has already said, look, I am happy to enter into talks with you as a cross-party consensus, but only... there's no borrowing for this and there's no tax for this. So in other words, she's urging him towards cuts, right? Which is something that he doesn't want to do.
10: Exactly.
9: He doesn't want to be the Labour politician, the Labour Prime Minister, who led to a cut in welfare. And he's already said his idea of cutting welfare is to organically get people into work. Well, that's really slow to begin with. Very expensive at the front end. I mean, it obviously it will pay for itself in 20 years' time, but at the front end, that is incredibly expensive to get people back into work and support people into work.
10: It is.
9: So
10: as you say,
9: there's no quick fix to this.
10: There isn't. There's only two choices: tax people more or spend significantly less. Now, he's already made big commitments in areas like defence and things like that, which are going to cost billions and billions. Yes, exactly. There's lots of commitments on spending, and everybody's looking, or lots of people are looking at that welfare bill. And we've already seen the appetite of Labour backbenchers, and this will get worse as we get nearer the next general election, for cuts to the welfare bill is pretty non-existent. So the idea he's going to make cuts to the welfare bill to find the money for social care, very hard to see how he can do it. Of course, the one way he can get lots more money is growth. And with all the issues you've highlighted going across the world, and particularly in the Strait of Hormuz, very hard to see how that growth comes in soon. We expect inflation to go still higher, mortgage rates will go higher, people's enthusiasm for spending will drop. There's already been some rumours about changes to stamp duty, which has put the jitters into the housing market on which so much of the economy is built. So there's a lot of problems around the corner, and very hard to see where the money's going to come from for these much-needed social care reforms.
9: And even his idea of re-evaluating properties, there are millions of properties in this country. It'll take at least 10 years to re-evaluate and to then have the arguments, like, why is my flat worth that much and why is my house worth that much? It's got, you know, there'll be arguments about it. There'll be people again trying not to have to pay the higher land value tax, and it will be so long in the process of it, revaluing properties. I mean, if AI does it, you're going to go, oh, come on, that's exactly rubbish. Just because, you know, my flat is an absolute dump, you know, why is it now being told it's worth £1 million next door's is?
10: Well, exactly.
9: When I haven't updated the heating or the water for 20 years. You know, a lot of people will be arguing about the land value tax, so that's not going to be a quick fix to get any money.
10: No, it won't, and there'll be a rebellion from especially backbench Labour MPs in places like London, where a small two-bedroom or three-bedroom terrace house can easily be over £1 million. That's just the way the property market has developed. And a lot of those people may be on pensions,
9: they've got the cash in
10: have
9: it,
10: no
9: either.
10: Income, yeah. They'll be asset rich technically and cash poor. Those people can't afford and won't want to pay that money, and they will get onto their Labour MPs or their other MPs and push the case. And it's all very well, it's already a perception amongst people in London and the South East that there's going to be a sort of removing of money from London and the South East to the North. And I think changing the way that an ordinary terraced house is taxed in London to the benefit of an ordinary terraced house in Liverpool or Manchester is not going to go down very well in the capital, which is a big Labour voting area.
9: Yeah, absolutely. And it just again, there's you've got to take people with you. There's got to be a consensus on that. And not to mention, and I mentioned this last week as well, has he thought at all about renters? Because if there's a land value tax slapped on somebody's, you know, pension property, they're just going to pass that on to renters. And in some cases, you're talking about £500 or £600 a month extra, on top of, and that's the minimum. I mean, you know, if they go up to £50,000 in land value tax, you're looking at renters just not being able to afford to.
10: Well, that's the thing. Landlords are always going to pass on their costs. If they've got extra costs, they're going to pass it to renters. So it's another ticking time bomb there as well.
9: Yeah, all these ideas, once you scratch at them, They just fall apart. They don't seem to have any strength to them. The only thing is to cut. I mean, I was talking to Taxpayers Alliance earlier, Vincent, and mentioning that the tax intake, income tax, is already less than the welfare bill. It was £333 billion, and we took in £331 billion in income tax.
10: Well, Andy Burnham's got some choices to make, doesn't he? If he wants to spend more in certain areas, he's going to have to make cuts elsewhere or raise a lot in taxes. And
9: that welfare is more than we give in income tax is terrifying.
10: Yeah, it's a huge amount of money.
9: It really is a huge, huge amount of money. Right, so that's what I'm going to be talking about at midnight, is this social welfare reform. Who's going to pay for it? Should it be free at the point of need? I think it should, but I don't know how it gets paid for. And is this the time to be really looking at it with so much else going on in the world? Give me a call, 0344 499 1000. Those calls are charged at national rate, but we do call you back. And text the word talk and your message to 87222.
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26: 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Petri Hoskin, galactic-sized conversation on all the issues that matter to you. Petri Hoskin, this is Talk.
9: Hello there, this is Talk and it's Petri here with you. And with me, Vincent Moss, former political editor. And let's have a look at the Times. I read this headline and I thought that Andy Burnham was talking about the fact that schools

0: local schools to focus on the vocational things that are needed in their area. So if you're an industrial area, look at those skills. Perhaps if you're coastal area, it might be something in hospitality training, that sort of thing. So it makes sense, but it's a pretty significant change to the curriculum. And unless he's got the exam bodies on board, not entirely sure how he changes the curriculum without their approval and consent, but he seems to be looking at a really big shift away to much more vocational education, which, to be fair, a lot of ex-prime ministers have talked about, but hasn't necessarily happened in the, at the level that people would like to see yet.
1: I fully support this, actually. I mean, I know I don't necessarily think it should be either academic or vocational. I think there potentially has to be a mixture as well on offer. But I certainly know that when my son was at school, any of the sciences were a complete waste of energy. Physics, biology, chemistry, he wasn't the least bit interested in any of those. He was more sort of English history, like I was. So if they had been ditched in favour of something vocational, maybe, I don't know, not just in building, but in, I don't know, media, if there were vocational courses available in media studies or things, or politics or things like that, great. So I don't think it should just come down to the hard hat or the graduation cap, but I think that there has to be a real look at what vocational work these kids want to do and then offer it to them. It could be hairdressing, it could be makeup artist, it could be, but you know, things like being a cameraman, for example.
0: Well, very much so. I think there's clearly one of the big problems with house building in this country is we haven't got the people with the skills to build the houses, even if the land was available, which it isn't always. The other factor, of course, in all of this is the advance of AI. So a lot of traditional jobs will be going, perhaps in computer sciences, accountancy, law.
1: That's
0: some
1: very
0: of those
1: true.
0: Jobs will be going. So there needs to be a sort of shift in society anyway about the sort of jobs that are still going to exist in 5 or 10 or 15 years' time. And a lot of those might well be these vocational jobs that Andy Burnham is talking about. So again, it's an interesting shift and an important thing that people, I'm sure, already are considering about more vocational skills and more vocational training. But again, presumably this is something that will involve money. We've just been talking about spending. This won't come cost-free, potentially. So not quite clear how that's going to be funded either.
1: But I do think at the age of 14 is a good entry point for this as well, because a lot of kids, through no fault of their own, they just totally disengage with the education system. And from 14 to 18, they're just winging it. They're not engaged. They're not learning anything. It's just a place for them to go during the day. They're not enthused. You know, they're not being taught in an interesting or exciting manner. They're just bored. And I think at 14 is when you have to catch these young people and say, well, look, what are you interested in? What floats your boat? You know, if you look at being an electrician, it's absolutely being a plumber and electrician, I think they're really fascinating. One of the jobs that I admire the most is a plasterer. I've watched plasterers work and I say, it's incredible, the work that they do. So, you know, but it is enthusing them into seeing that as a future for themselves and society having more respect for it.
0: Very much so. And we all know from our own experience and young people we've met, or when we were young, you're much better doing something you enjoy and more likely to be successful at that than trying really hard. I was rubbish at maths, so I could have tried as hard as I wanted to do, but I'd never been any good at it. So it's much better to get children involved at a young age at something they're going to be good at, and
1: absolutely,
0: they're much more likely to be successful.
1: Absolutely. Put them into woodworking, you know, or you know, cabinet making or something that, you know, they can do, because a lot of young people who are not academic are brilliant in other ways, and it's just allowing them to find that skill and that passion and that love instead of squashing it in a boring chemistry lesson that they have to go to.
0: Very much so. And of course, nowadays, as we all know from some of the bills we pay, a lot of these vocational skills
1: they're
0: can earn you an awful
1: money.
0: Lot more than some of the traditional academic skills that you would have learnt at university.
1: When I first moved into my old house, which we're talking about probably 30 years ago, something like that, I'm not there anymore, but the plumber who came in and sorted out all the plumbing, because it was very, very old, so he had to do all of that, and he was aged 42 at the time, and I was his last job before he retired to Barbados.
0: Wow. Retiring at 42, exactly. That's
1: 42.
0: The sort of skill we all need, isn't
1: Three
0: it?
1: Three properties in London that were going to fund his life in Barbados, and two properties in Barbados. And he'd done that by being a plumber.

0: Exactly.
1: They made an absolute fortune.
0: And that's the beauty of some of these vocational skills. If you're good at them, you can make an awful lot of money.
1: Absolutely. Absolutely. I'm fancy going and doing a plumbing course or an electrical course. I really do. I really like that. I like the hands-on thing. I perhaps should have done something like that rather than this. But there you go. The French race against time. Extraordinary photograph there, Vincent, of some of those fires. This one is in near Madrid, in the northeast of Spain and the southwest of France. Extraordinary images. The Eye paper as well, Race Against Time. Firefighters battle to tame wildfires before heat wave hits Europe. There's a new heat wave set to hit Europe in the middle of this week, Wednesday, Thursday, which they're really worried about because these fires are just jumping.
0: That's right.
1: They're just leaping across great areas and starting up somewhere else.
0: And at a critical time, as you say, because although there was a slight lack of wind and it wasn't, the conditions were quite as bad, as you say, there's a heat wave coming up and the next few days will be critical. And it's not just Spain and France. These wildfires are popping up in Italy
1: everywhere.
0: And all over the place.
1: Yeah, they're all over Europe. They really are. If you're planning on going out to Europe, it's school holidays soon, just check where you're going before you go, because it may not be worth it. Let's have a look at, have you got the Daily Mail there?
0: Yeah.
1: Burnham's 18 billion death tax nightmare. Again, that 18 billion is misleading. It's completely misleading. Fears that the PM will try to impose a 10% levy on all inheritances to fund social care. Plan for a death tax to pay for that. I just don't think the country will be with him on that.
0: No, and as you say, it doesn't make it clear in the Mail whether that 10% levy that the Mail is talking about on all inheritances would be in addition to the current inheritance tax.
1: Of course
0: tax.
1: It would be. I mean, I can't imagine them wanting to give up inheritance tax.
0: No, because that's about £10 billion a year. So presumably that stays.
1: That
0: so
1: stays as well.
0: So some people will pay double inheritance tax, if you like, or double death tax.
1: Double death tax. You only die once, but you pay tax twice.
0: Yes.
1: I mean, it's absolutely
0: Or three
1: ridiculous.
0: Times, because you paid it in your lifetime as well. So,
1: I mean, how many times? Mm. Goodness me. I mean, thank goodness death is final, otherwise it'd be coming after us in the afterlife. So that's the front page of the Daily Mail. And a new photograph of Susie Lamplew, who vanished 40 years ago today. She was the estate agent, wasn't she? They never discovered what happened to her.
0: No, Fulham estate agent disappeared off the face of the earth in one of the biggest crime stories of its era.
1: Never figured it out.
0: And never actually, there was a person who went to jail in Bristol called, I think, John Cannon, who's dead now, who was widely thought to have committed it. But I think it was never actually proven what happened to her. There was a mysterious man known as Mr. Kipper, who allegedly was an appointment she had. And then she was never heard of again.
1: I know, it's horrific. I mean, it's the Susie Lamplew Trust, of course, was born from her missing. But can you imagine never knowing? It's extremely difficult. And why have we got Nadine Dorris in a bikini?
0: Because she's been on Slimming Jabs. The headline is, My Cunning Plan to Keep My Monjaro Bikini Body This Summer.
1: I bet it involves continuing to take Monjaro.
0: Probably.
1: Probably not a cunning plan.
0: No.
1: Probably not. Right, let's take a quick break. Vincent and I'll be back in just a moment.
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8: This is Talk. Across the UK. Buckle up for a journey through the stargate of common sense. Petri Hosken. Fast talking conversation. Across the nation. Petri Hosken on Talk.
1: Hello there, this is Talk and it's Petri, and with me, Vincent Moss, former political editor, going through the papers for Tuesday. The Daily Telegraph, nice picture there on the front of Zelensky and our new Prime Minister. Of course, he met in Portsmouth today. Andy Burnham and Vladimir Zelensky met in Portsmouth, where the pair spoke to British and Ukrainian sailors on HMS Queen Elizabeth. Mr. Burnham told the Ukrainian president, to put it simply, Vladimir, I want you to know that we've got your back. You can count on us. You can count on the UK for as long as it takes. And brackets, as much as it costs. Again, another cost that Vladimir must be really relieved, because he's seen how many prime ministers in the last... Five prime ministers in the last 4 years this man has had to hope we're still on the same page.
0: And he's fighting a war, but he has to keep coming and meeting our new prime ministers, which doesn't make us look a very serious country, does it?
1: It really doesn't.
0: So Andy Burnham's making a point of saying, this is the first foreign leader I'm meeting, and that's to show that there's no change in our policy. We've still got massive support for Ukraine, all of which is good. And there's a nice picture in the front of the Telegraph, and it's an important visit and an important relationship. And his script has been very much, the support is unwavering and it will continue, which is a positive thing. But it's a bit embarrassing that every time Zelensky seems to come over, he's got a new
1: prime minister that he's got to make friends with. I mean, I think the closest one was with Starmer. I think that Starmer really did support him with the coalition of the willing and all of that. So Andy Burnham's got some foreign policy that he's got to read up on as well and get involved in that. Again, the main headline is Burnham axes Blair's university vision. And then this take on the fires: Britons face battle for refunds as holidays ruined by wildfires. Holidaymakers face a battle to claim back the cost of their flights to Bordeaux and Spain amid raging wildfires. The trade body for UK insurance has warned. I guess that unless the government says no travel, the insurance companies don't kick in.
0: Well, that's right. If the Foreign Office website doesn't say you can't go, as I understand it, and you just think that's a bit dodgy,
1: I
0: don't fancy going, good luck getting your money back, because depending on different insurers and different travel policies,
1: that's
0: they may
1: choice.
0: Not pay out.
1: Yeah.
0: So, and also people who book their flights separately from their accommodation, they're not covered in the same way as if you book a package holiday. So all the advice is to check your insurance before you go and before you make any decisions. But while the Foreign Office isn't advising, and this may change, that against travel, then it's pretty hard to get a refund if you decide not to go. And of course, while we know that there is a lot of fires in places around Bordeaux and other places, you don't necessarily know whether there's going to be a wildfire next week or next month.
1: Exactly. And you're booking your holidays. That's got to be very, very difficult. They're saying deciding if you no longer wish to travel, if the holiday can still be provided, it's unlikely to be covered. So that is a very, very difficult one. The Holly Willoughby at the top there. Holly's half-baked show makes Meghan look good. Oh, that's not good. So Holly Willoughby, I think, has launched a YouTube programme rather than being employed by one of the main stream broadcasters. And it's not got good review from there. And why biscuits addle your brain?
0: It won't change my view of
1: biscuits. It won't change my view of biscuits either. How do they addle your brain?
0: I think I'll take the risk.
1: I'll take the risk as well, especially at our age, Vincent.
0: Yeah, absolutely.
1: There are other things that can addle a lot quicker. The Guardian, of course, showing the lovely photograph there, actually, of Bill Oddie. He was an utter joy. Tributes as goodies. Bill Oddie dies at the age of 85. I knew him, of course, from the Goodies. Goody, goody, don't. So I loved the Goodies. And Ooh, Ooh, Ooh, the Funky Gibbon. Do you remember that?
0: I do remember that, yes.
1: Yeah. Do Ooh, Ooh, the Funky Gibbon. We all knew that. And I loved the Goodies when I was a kid. I thought they were brilliant. In fact, I wrote to Jim Will Fix It to ask if me and two friends could ride their bike.
0: Oh, wow.
1: Yeah.
0: Did he come off?
1: Oh, my father banned me from going anywhere near Jim Will Fix It.
0: Ahead of his time, yeah. Yes.
1: He'd already heard rumours about Jim. But
0: the Goodies were a huge show. I mean, it must have been
1: huge.
0: The biggest comedy of the time. I mean, there was only two or three channels back then,
1: yeah.
0: When we were all much younger. But the Goodies was an absolutely massive show. He went on to write those songs like the Funky Gibbon. I think they had about three
1: hits.
0: Yeah,
1: he wrote
0: and then, of course, had this fantastic second career as a sort of a twitcher, bird watcher, and all those Spring Watch and Autumn Watch programs.
1: And, yeah, and he absolutely loved all that. And he was very big into all of that. So younger people will know him from that rather than from the Goodies, I think. It's just sad. I mean, 85, I mean, a lot of people go, oh, that's still so young, but it's not. I mean, it's an okay age.
0: Yes, I think if you were an actuary, I think they say the average age in the UK is about 82 now, so
1: yeah.
0: he's done a bit better than
1: average. He's done a bit better than average. Still tragic loss to his family, of course.
0: It is,
1: but
0: yeah.
1: Bill Oddie there. And again, the main front page, teach pupils for local jobs, Burnham to tell schools, and fleeing wildfires. It felt like a disaster movie. It is time, actually, that we were educated about these extreme weathers. I was talking to Jim Dale earlier on, and he was saying exactly that, you know, if you were somewhere and there was a wildfire, would you know what to do? And I was like, oh, no, I wouldn't.
0: No, I wouldn't. And he was quite interesting, that stuff about wind direction and looking at the way the wind's blowing. It sounds obvious,
1: really.
0: But you wouldn't think about it.
1: Yeah, but in the panic as well. I mean, that's the thing with all of these survival techniques. They've got to be ingrained in you so that when it happens or if it happens, you don't panic. It's like this find your float argument for people diving into bodies of water, that they then suddenly panic. And if you've got that in your mind about just lying back and your body will naturally float, especially if you inhale and keep your lungs absolutely full of air, you will float. But it's the panic that kills people. And so it's got to be so ingrained in us, all of these things, about so that when it happens or if it happens, we are calm enough to go, okay, I know what I've got to do.
0: And they're also going to have to design houses in a way that, it's interesting how many houses seem to have survived the fire, in a way because they've sort of had manicured lawns and they'd cut away all the undergrowth around the houses.
1: Yeah.
0: And I think people will have to start thinking about where they live and how they live, and is there a fire break between them and the forestry? And people, oh, I live in the middle of the forest. Well, maybe not such a good idea
1: maybe
0: now, and
1: not.
0: You want a bit of distance between you and the forest. So there's going to be a lot of thinking about that. But I think because there's been such a sort of wet winter, all the vegetation grew up and then it's dried off, and that's what's caused so much of this scrub and brush to catch fire.
1: And there are also trees that don't burn as quickly, and this is what Macron was talking about, is replanting some of these forests with other types of trees that don't burn as fast, as rapidly as these trees have done. But an absolute devastation. I mean, fire is just it has no rules. It really just does what the heck it likes and goes where it wants to, and that's what we're seeing at the moment, is it sort of jumping now. It just takes one tiny little leaf on fire that blows and lands in some dry brush, and there you started another fire.
0: And we're still very early in the summer, really, so this could get a lot worse before
1: and
0: we
1: this
0: see
1: is not the,
0: end
1: the first
0: of it.
1: Year of course we've seen it year upon year upon year. Absolutely devastating effect. The FT. Burnham seeks welfare bill savings by tailoring schools to the local job market. But like we were saying, this is not a quick fix. This isn't a quick fix. I mean, this is not going to fix the welfare bill the way it needs to be sorted now.
0: It does, and not when there's incentives, as you highlighted earlier, where Some young people are potentially getting an extra £100 a week
1: more
0: than somebody, another teenager who's in a part-time job for 16 hours a week, because they can claim more for anxiety on a benefits thing. And with the costs to employers of employing young people because of the increase in national insurance contributions and things like that, there are a lot of reasons why it's getting harder to take young people on. So it will take more than that, more than trying to encourage people towards vocational qualifications, to sort of start regenerating that bit of the job market.
1: Yeah, and also you've got to be providing local jobs that young people want to have.
0: Yes.
1: There's no point saying, right, well, the local jobs is chicken farming or you know, whatever.
0: Or even social care, because one of the reasons why we've had to go abroad to get people to work in social care, which is a hugely important and valuable job, is because many people, young people today, don't want to go into social care.
1: No, so the jobs have got to be there as well. I mean, it's all very well tailoring schools to the local jobs market, but if the local jobs market is rubbish, then the kids are going to go stuff off. I'm not doing that. Why should I do that?
0: Exactly.
1: Yeah. So that's the FT. Chinese chip champion soars 466% on debut in a big leap for homegrown tech. So this is because we're all buying homegrown tech that we need these extra things with chips in them. Yeah. I always prefer the chips in my freezer, to be perfectly honest. Daily Express. Families fear distressing evidence as rogue funeral director faces sentencing. This was an extraordinary story, wasn't it? This funeral home where I think it was a whistleblower contacted local authorities and said, look, this isn't right. There are bodies that I know that were supposed to be buried. They're still lying around. There's all sorts of things going on. And because of this whistleblower, the police went in and found absolute horror that this funeral home had the bodies lay for years. They were getting the wrong ashes. They were burying the wrong people. They were burying empty caskets. I mean, just your worst nightmare in terms of that level of trust that you would have in a funeral director.
0: Very much so, and at the worst time in anybody's life when they're grieving for a loved one who they've lost. So a horrendous story, and I think the scale of it is just what shocked people, and this is why the court case is taking so long, is because this shameless director, as the funeral director, as the Express calls him, Robert Bush, it was the amount of corpses and
1: awful
0: wrong ashes just literally piling up his crematorium. It just shows, and I think there are plans underway for this, that industry needs tight scrutiny and regulation to stop these sort of people just setting up in business.
1: Because, I mean, how would you know?
0: People.
1: How would you know? You know, because it costs the reason is because it costs money that you pay the funeral home to have somebody cremated. So he just was taking the money and not paying a crematorium. You've got to tell somebody that the funeral they went to wasn't a funeral. You've
0: and
1: got
0: it's
1: to have
0: done
1: that
0: on trust,
1: again.
0: Of course, isn't it? Because when you're given an urn with some ashes in it, you assume it's your relative or what was left of your relative.
1: Assumed with animals that you don't get the same creature back. But I mean,
0: did you? I've always assumed you did. That's rather
1: interesting.
0: No, do you not get the same?
1: No. I think that unless you, you know, they're saying you can pay extra to make sure you do, but I don't.
0: No. Well, hopefully, I won't have to find out for a while.
1: Yeah, I know.
0: But that is quite shocking.
1: Yeah, it is quite shocking. But my mother was a veterinary nurse, so I've always had a slightly different view. Won't go into it. But, I don't know. You have to take it on. You have to take it on trust. And also you have to hope that your loved one is well looked after when they're in the funeral home as well. Because although they're dead, and I suppose it's a silly thing, but you still don't want them to be treated badly, and you know they're dead, but also just kind of that respect for the person that you love.
0: But one of the problems, of course, is the average funeral costs, I think, £4,000 or £5,000, and it's a huge amount of money that usually people don't have.
1: Yeah.
0: And I think one of the saddest parts of this case is this particular undertaker was offering cheaper prices. Well, there was a reason for that, because he wasn't doing the job properly. But there's also an issue with...
1: He also sold funeral plans, didn't he?
0: Exactly.
1: For the future, so people were paying into funeral plans that he was just spending the money.
0: Yeah, but there needs to be a wider look at that whole sector. Why funerals are so expensive anyway? Why should it cost £4,000 or £5,000 to have a funeral and all that sort of thing. It shouldn't be as expensive as that.
1: It should not be as expensive as that. But it's, you know, it's death and taxes, isn't it? It's a that's a business to be in, because you're never going to run out of clients. So this is a, we wait and see with the sentencing, but I suspect it'll be massively harsh. I don't know what he'll be charged with, or the sentencing.
0: Yeah, you'd hope so. The scale of it and the sort of the planning that appears to have gone into it is such that you would expect him to get quite an extensive.
1: And have you seen him? He's always covering his face with this big black bandana thing. You just see his arm.
0: Yes.
1: Coward. I mean, that's disgusting, isn't it? Right, let's take a break. Vincent, I'll be back in a moment.
8: 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Petrie Hosken on Talk. Ian Collins, Afternoon Empire. 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
2: Magnum welcomes you to the premiere.
1: Hello there. This is Talk, and it's Petrie here, and with me, the fabulous Vincent Moss, former political editor. Just looking on the front page of the Metro, that also looks into this horror at the rogue funeral parlour. Does beg the question how many more people are doing it. But at the top there, talking about Bill Oddie and Ronnie Ledrew, who nobody's ever heard of, but you've heard him speak if you're of a certain age, and he was the voice of Zippy. Arr.
0: Exactly.
1: That's how you talk. So, yeah, the rainbow character, Zippy.
0: Very memorable voice, wasn't it?
1: Yeah.
0: It was Zippy and Bungle, wasn't it?
1: Jeffrey, Zippy and Bungle.
0: Yes.
1: Yeah.
0: So, but he was probably one of the more memorable ones, wasn't he?
1: Oh, definitely.
0: Very
1: Zippy
0: sort of
1: was
0: classic
1: great.
0: Classic voice, wasn't it?
1: Well, he kept talking, they could just pull the zip across.
0: Yes.
1: I wish I could do that with Humphrey when he's barking, actually. I wish there was a zip.
0: Yeah, same with Walter. Yes, he doesn't stop either sometimes. So, but that was another... But in those days, I think, because, again, there's so few channels and so few shows, the shows that there were...
1: They were
0: very
1: huge.
0: Famous and everybody watched them. I mean, you had to watch Rainbow and the Goodies.
1: I mean, Rainbow had a cult following amongst teenagers, I think you'll find, as well.
0: Yes.
1: It was an absolute cult following, as silly as it was. So Zippy is now forever silent.
0: Yes, a great shame.
1: He will never speak again, mind you. So Zippy and Bill Oddie, they do. I tell you what, recently it does feel like people are dropping like flies. It really does. And maybe it's just because of the age group that I'm now in, that all my television heroes and film hit, they're all starting to die.
0: Yes, I think because your memories are quite strong, aren't they, of when you're sort of between perhaps 5 and 15 or 20, and it's those people who are obviously a bit older are sort of disappearing.
1: Now.
0: So, there's a whole period of them. And, of course, all the people who edit newspapers, largely speaking,
1: are
0: all of that generation as well. So it's they're talking about the things they remember in their childhood. So.
1: Yeah, if I were to say to my son that Bill Oddie, he'd be like, I heard of him, but... Or Zippy, he'd be like, well,
0: yeah,
1: whatever. Yeah. The Independent talking about the wildfires again, extraordinary photograph there. Fire is beautiful, it has to be said, on a purely visual. The thing I love the most is just staring into an open fire. It's there's something animal, there's something in our history, isn't there, about fire, but it is devastating.
0: It is, and that's why you see so much of it on television, because of course it's hypnotic, isn't it?
1: It's
0: obviously terrible what's happening, but just seeing the scale of it, when you see the television picture, it was like the images that the pilot sent you earlier, just seeing the scale of it is what's terrifying, I think, to people looking at it from the UK. Is we've seen the odd small fire and saw the Cairngorms recently, but the scale of what's happening in France and Spain is next level, really.
1: Next level. At the top, it says Brexit shift. Burnham could pledge to rejoin the EU in the next Labour manifesto.
0: Well, there is pressure from those in the Labour Party to do that. I think Neil Kinnock was out the other day suggesting that this should be happening, and that would be one of the battlegrounds of the next election, because you've got sort of very anti-Europe parties, reform surging along the Conservatives.
1: Well, maybe we'll get a proper argument this time.
0: Yes, but will they go as far? Labour, there'll be pressure for Labour to put rejoining the EU in the next manifesto, as that headline alludes to. But that could be a step too far, even for some Labour supporters. And, of course, we've got to bear in mind, what does the EU think about all of this? I mean, they may not welcome us back with open arms.
1: Yeah, I'm not sure they will. And then right at the top, singer Carly Simon reveals Parkinson's and cancer diagnosis. That's heartbreaking. Great singer. The Sun newspaper. Oh, we're coming up to Glorious Goodwood. Crikey. A dead ringer for the new Prime Minister is calling herself Mandy Burnham on TikTok. It's a chaplain, Emma Roberts, who's 54. And the Labour chief, 56, share the same haircut, brows, thick rim specs and smile. They do look remarkably alike. Even her mum reckons they're a spitting image. Rugby and real ale fan Emma from Swansea backs the PM's tax cut for pubs and said of her new name, people are loving it. She does look like him.
0: It's good, isn't it?
1: They
0: do look very, very similar, with the same glasses,
1: same
0: very similar
1: nose.
0: Haircut. So
1: they could be brother and sister, or whatever.
0: Got a good career as a double. I always think it's quite sad for those people who must make money as impersonators or doppelgangers for prime ministers when they lose their job, and then suddenly somebody else loses their job, so all those sort of impersonators lose their job. But looks like this chaplain, Emma Roberts, as you say, could have a good career as an Andy Burnham stand-in. So she could even solve the North-South divide problem, because if Andy wants to spend more time in Manchester, perhaps she could pop into the London office and act as the Andy Burnham down in London.
1: Yeah, I'm worried for Putin's doubles.
0: Oh, yes. What are they all going to do?
1: Yeah, because I had an idea for a book about that, about being a political double and what happens. You have to go on the run, right?
0: Yes.
1: But then you look like the most recognisable person on the planet. Mind you, I don't think Putin's doubles do look like him very much.
0: No,
1: there's one that looks nothing like him, and he's about 4 inches shorter as well or something. But there's some of them, two of them are actually quite good.
0: Presumably they'll have to have plastic surgery after he disappears.
1: You'd have to go into hiding, wouldn't you? It would just be... It's like a good idea for a book, though, isn't it?
0: It is.
1: To be a political double, what you would do once your leader has been killed or has been lost his job. So there you go. Mandy Burnham. She's changed her name. She's got the same nose.
0: They do look very, very similar. I mean, also maybe the Sun's chosen the perfect picture, but if it's not altered them, which doesn't look as though it has, they look very, very similar.
1: They do look very similar. Good for her. And the Daily Star, the Bill Oddie there, Chris Packham paid tribute to Oddie and Springwatch star Bill Oddie, to Goody and Springwatch star Bill Oddie, who's died at 85, saying he was an utter joy to be with. Packham tribute to Springwatch star. We've lost a goodie and a bestie. So there you go. And there's a picture of the goodies at the top there as young men. Crikey. Right, so that's the papers. Have you got anything that you've seen?
0: Yes, I think there was an interesting story in the Guardian about AI-generated online doctors, which are now apparently a huge threat to public safety, because apparently more and more people are relying on things like TikTok for their medical advice, and the British Medical Association is suggesting that some of these accounts are peddling myths and promote so-called miracle cures. And they're saying that what you see on TikTok is actually some AI-generated doctors, and they've been found to spread myths about cancer, including the idea that microwaving food in plastic, using deodorants, and sleeping next to your phone could all cause cancer, something which cancer researchers denied. So a lot of myths being put about by this AI-generated content. And doctors are warning, you know, just don't believe everything you see on TikTok or anything that's created by AI.
1: Do you know, it's the bane of my life. I've got a friend of mine, Timmy, you know who you are, who's a total hypochondriac. And he was with me on Thursday night and he said, oh, do you see this vein down the side of my head here? And I went, and? And he went, oh, I think this is, and he came up with some name. He said, I've Googled it. I'm going to see the doctor tomorrow. And now he's demanding an MRI. And I said, just drink more water. It's hot. And he drinks Diet Coke. So, no, water. The clear stuff that comes out of the tap or in a bottle. That's what you need to do. If you've got headaches in the heat, that's what's causing it. No. And that's Dr. Google.
0: It is Dr. Google and AI.
1: I can't remember what it was called. It basically said, I'm going to go blind. And then I was like, you're not going to... You're seriously not. Stop
0: it. I think it's called The Worried Well, isn't it? Who spend a lot of time in doctor's surgery. But then you've got the alternative version of that, which is people who do feel a bit sick and then never go. It's too late. So.
1: But there's no way. I mean, a stubbed toe, he'd be in there thinking... And he's just survived... prostate cancer, so he did have that, but he's got to find something else as well.
0: Yeah, that's the danger of the internet, isn't it?
1: It drives me nuts. I can't tell you, he knows how much it winds me up. And he phoned me today and said, I went to doctors and I got blood tests. And I said, what did they say? And he said, everything's fine, but I didn't know that the day before I had the blood tests. And he said, but I'm going to insist on an MRI now.
0: Well, if he's had the blood test, I would have thought he's in, and they've all come back good, then he's in pretty good shape. Because I think MRI scans aren't cheap, are they?
1: No, they're not. And if he had to pay for them, he wouldn't have them.
0: Well, exactly.
1: I'll update you on this, because absolutely winds me up with all... Because I'm the sort of, you can still walk on it, you're fine. You know, that's who I am, and that's who I was as a mother. Vincent Moss, thank you very much indeed. Great to see you.
8: 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Across the UK, this is Talk.
19: Good morning, my friends. Just ahead of 6 o'clock, this is JK, and the Talk Breakfast Show is on the way. The home, of course, of common sense, and the home for you, the alarm clock Brit, to have your say as ever. Get your calls in nice and early. The A-team are in the building, ladies and gentlemen. And can I just guarantee you, if you do ring 0344 499 1000 for your voice note or your call, or your text 87222, we will give a prize for the best one, nice and early. Loads to talk about today. Reform UK have reported Zach Polanski to the police for sharing a photo of a T-shirt talking about Nigel Farage's execution. Moore and Andy Burnham. And if you think there's any BS on this breakfast show, you'd be wrong. Well, you wouldn't be entirely wrong, because Benedict Spence is with us in the first hour. You see what I did there? But never mind. I've just walked past Virgin. They've got Andrew Ridgeley from Wham. I've got Benedict Spence. Where else would you want to be? 0344 499 1000. Text to 87222. Start your message with the word talk. The news at 6 and then the breakfast show is on. Don't go anywhere, my friends.
8: Talk. News. Update. On the hour. Headlines.
20: Good morning. Andy Burnham says he wants to value the hard hat as much as the graduation cap and give 14-year-olds hands-on technical educational options. The Prime Minister's accused successive governments of devaluing practical skills, leading to a record 1 million young adults out of work. The Times' policy editor Oliver Wright has more.
21: Schools are going to be judged on how well they provide technical education. Money is going to go into technical education. That suggests that some money could be taken away from academic subjects.
20: Reform UK has reported Green Party leader Zach Polanski to police after he shared a post featuring a man in a T-shirt with a drawing of a guillotine and the message, "We're only making plans for Nigel." A Green Party spokesman said Zach accepted a request to collaborate on a post with several images. Once this image was brought to his attention, he immediately unshared the post. He unequivocally does not support this type of dangerous message. Reforms accuse Mr. Polanski of incitement to murder. A report's calling for compulsory voting in elections. The Institute for Public Policy Research says politicians need to give people a stake in society by asking more of them. It warns left-wing political parties are experiencing an existential crisis and says it must offer voters a cause if they're to rebuild trust in politics. England's Adam Ramsay-Peaty picked up two bronze medals in both the 50 and the 100-metre breaststroke finals. The swimmer says he's competed in his final individual Commonwealth races in what have been his fourth games. He says he's now going to focus on his upcoming events in Glasgow.
3: I made a few errors. I thought it was going to be a lot faster than what I went, but I think that is sport. Sometimes you look at the scoreboard, it doesn't make sense. This week hasn't made sense. But we still have a job to do for two relays and, you know, see where we go from there.
20: That's your latest on Talk.
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8: 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No-nonsense news for the nation. The Jeremy Kyle Breakfast Show.
19: Hey, very good morning to you. Just gone 6 o'clock. What is it? It's Tuesday, the 28th of July. This is JK on Breakfast. You would talk, of course. Tell your friends, because it's growing like you wouldn't believe. I'm talking about the show. It is, of course, the home of common sense and the home of you, my dear friends, the alarm clock Brits. We'll go through what you're waking up to. We got Benedict Spence, a whole array of guests. The A-team are in the building. And Tommy, who yesterday suggested that my new show, well, my new building, Talk North, should be in Talk North Korea, which I thought was genius. He's taking your calls, 0344-499-1000. You can call, you can leave that voice note. We missed out on Angry Rob yesterday. He sent us a message, the quality was crap, we haven't heard from him. Angry Rob, you need to be number one today. What have I got today? It's just a banana, nothing else at all. Somebody said that to me once, but that's another story. 0344-499-1000, text to 87222. Before we start, I used to work with this lady quite a lot, Holly Willoughby. She's very nice. Not great. She launched a new YouTube channel yesterday. The write-up's not great. It says, Holly's dire new show makes Meghan Markle look good. That's not a great start. That's not going to make Holly very happy this morning. Anyway, more of that. But most of all, what are you waking up to? And there is a serious story. And this is one that came out yesterday. And I'm really strong on this for all sorts of reasons. Reform UK have reported Zach Polanski, or Dave, to the police for sharing a photo of a T-shirt about Nigel Farage's execution. Polanski shared the image of an unknown man making the peace symbol to his 713,000 followers. The man's T-shirt showed a guillotine. I think there might have been blood on the guillotine as well, with the slogan, "We're only making plans for Nigel." I am not showing it at all. It is utterly disgusting. And whether you think it's just social media, right, and Reform, police have confirmed they're looking into it. Imagine, my dear friends, if the boot was on the other foot and anybody from the right of British politics had done that, there would be an absolute outrage. Zach, though, is in trouble. Of course, yesterday the polls were showing that he's about from 18 to 8%. I think the bubble has burst because the left is probably rowing in behind Burnham. But is this a resigning matter for Dave, the tit whisperer Polanski? 0344 499 1000. Talking about polls, Professor John Curtis here later yesterday. A new poll, for the first time in I don't know how long, put Labour ahead of Reform. The More in Common poll found 28% would vote for Labour for general election. This is the Burnham bounce. Your thoughts? Is this the Burnham bounce? Is the Reform bubble burst? What's going on with Reform? Robert Jenrick, who's been very vocal throughout the summer, will be on this show later on. We'll put that to him. Another Burnham announcement, and again I find myself slightly confused. In a bid to tackle youth unemployment, Andy Burnham will today argue that Blair's drive to get half of school leavers to attend university has let down a generation of young people seeking technical qualifications. Sorry, couldn't agree more. I don't think every kid at 16 should go to college or university. I don't actually disagree that you should go and get an apprenticeship or you should go to work. We'll discuss that. I mean, is it cracked up to what it is supposed to be? Does it help you? Are there too many universes? Love your thoughts on that. 0344 499 1000. And just if you were getting on the right side of Burnham, there are fears this morning that he will try to impose a death tax, which will mean 10% on anything you've saved and anything you want to give to the next generation. So if you've got to my age, spend the whole bloody lot. This is, though, my favourite two stories of the morning. We always have a little bit of lightheartedness, because, Christ, it's very depressing. Oh, look, Andrew Ridges just walked into Virgin Radio. Great. I don't want your frish. Shut up. A Palestinian protester. This is great. In a way, it's great, and in a way, it's not. Who scaled Big Ben last year to avoid jail. Daniel Day. Really? I bet he was all left foot. Shut up, Jez, it's too early. Was given a suspended sentence after sitting on Elizabeth Tower for 17 hours and costing the taxpayer nearly £100,000. But the judge said that Day, who is unemployed, had not offended since the Big Ben incident and he had strong personal mitigation. Do you know what it was? He had crap eyesight. Honestly, a judge has gone, we'll let you off for scaling Big Ben because you've got bad eyesight. He thought he was actually climbing a ladder. So that's for true. And the only other story that's great today is the front page of The Current. Look at that. It's Mandy Burnham. A female chaplain called Emma Roberts is claiming to be a dead ringer for Andy Burnham. So much she's calling herself Mandy Burnham on TikTok. Whoever thought a vicar would get into TikTok? Big question this morning. Who have you been told you look like? Seriously, 87222. Who have you been told you look like? 87222. All of that and more, and we say a very good morning to a man who's come dressed in a linen suit. Benedict Spence. That's sort of sick colour, isn't it?
5: Tobacco.
19: Is that what you call it? I want a tobacco linen suit.
5: What colour is your vomit? What have you been eating?
19: Depends if I've had a curry or
5: yes.
19: not.
5: Well, okay. Imagine you had a big night out.
19: Can you just imagine if you just tuned in to hear Benedict Spence, the Conservative commentator, go, what's the colour of your vomit then, Jess? How are you, dear boy?
5: I'm all right. Oh, I'm much better than I was under Keir Starmer. Strangely enough, everything feels a little bit more upbeat. I know it's going to go wrong, but if nothing else, right. Andy Burnham is better at the optics. He's managing
19: to
5: almost
19: commit. He is, and we had this yesterday, and it's not in any way me softening, because there was apparently people talked about this yesterday. There's another radio station, I'm not going into it, where the particular presenter is just hates anybody that's not left-wing. Said that all the right will do when Burnham stands up and tries to be constructive is just find ways of going, how are you going to pay for it? But I would very much suspect certainly the people that listen to this station, who are sick to the back teeth of paying ridiculous amounts of tax, would absolutely want to know where the bloody money's coming from.
5: Talk Sport really has changed its tune in recent weeks, hasn't it? That's got a bit weird. Now that the World Cup, they've got nothing else to do.
19: Let's start with the main story of the day. Reform UK reporting Zach Polanski to the police for sharing a photo, I'm not showing it, of a T-shirt depicting Nigel Farage's execution. The T-shirt showed a guillotine with the slogan, we're only making plans for Nigel with blood. The Met Police confirming they're looking into it. Zach Polanski, I said yesterday, has lost half of his audience. Big audience. Still in that television shit, am I? Excuse my friend. The point is, Zach Polanski is already on the back foot. Yeah. Now, this. What is this? How bad is this?
5: Well, I think we need to remember, there are going to be people who are saying that Polanski is losing ground because Andy Burnham sort of hoovering up his support. But it was happening before Andy Burnham became Prime Minister. And this is because, and many, many people said this, listen, the Greens may seem kind of scary, But give them enough airtime and people will listen to what they say and realise, oh, these people are actually half-wits.
6: Yes.
5: That's what's happened here. That's why they have dropped quite so much in the polls. They've lost more than half, most people estimate, of their support. And that is because the sort of people that now are sort of in charge of the Green Party are not the sort of loony variety that say, oh, the planet is cooking.
6: Haven't mentioned a tree. Has Zach Polanski ever mentioned a tree or a blade of glass?
5: Not as far as
6: blade of glass. Well done, Chess. That's another story.
5: Yeah, but no, that's not what they're doing. They've been talking a lot about Gaza and wealth taxes and all that kind of thing. But no, that was always going to be the issue. And, you know, for as long as Zach Polanski was there and he was the leader, sooner or later people would look at him and go, I'm sorry, are we being serious? Is this actually what's going on? Is he toast? I think he is. I don't think he'll resign. Put it that way. I don't think he's going anywhere because, as much as anything else, there's not enough pressure on him to resign because it's not a major party. I know that people like to think that, you know, this was the opportunity to sort of put themselves.
6: I mean, before Burnham arrived, the scary prospect was that they could tie up with somebody like Starmer and the Labour Party and do the right wing out of the next government. Yeah, but Burnham,
5: we can't take that as a serious prospect until Labour's polling starts to ever weigh.
6: Well, let's talk about this. So, Zach Polanski, what do you make of it, team? 0344-499-1000, text to 87222. The Mail, page 2, for the first time in, I don't know, more than a year, the Labour Party, Burnham bounce scenes Labour leapfrog at reform in polls. Labour has jumped ahead of Reform UK in the national polls for the first time in more than a year as voters respond well to Andy Burnham as Prime Minister. Yeah. Now, let's not be too cynical.
5: We were on this show last week and we were saying actually we want him to sort of succeed. Fundamentally, you know, you want your Prime Minister to do well. And what we have to admit is that he is much better at the optics than Keir Starmer was. Oh. Keir Starmer came in on the first day and said, prisons are overcrowded, so I'm going to release lots of prisoners. Yeah. And then within a couple of days, it was, oh, there's a giant black hole sucking in all the money at the core of the economy. And we don't know how big it is, but we're going to have to find the money to feed it, to sort of, you know, satiate it. And everybody was sat there going, well, this is dreadful. How long is it going to take him? Well, 10 years. And everybody's going, oh, great, 10 years. Yes. 10 years of releasing prisoners.
6: There was no positivity, was there?
5: Absolutely nothing that was positive.
6: And you're right about the optics. I mean, he is politically adept. However, I consider it absolutely Talk's responsibility, because most of the mainstream media are blowing smoke up Andy Burnham's backside, to ask the questions, which is, it's all well and good to promise this, that and t'other. How are you going to pay for it? And that is central. And it has to be central, doesn't it?
5: It does. And now the thing is, Burnham is sort of obfuscating about a lot of this because he was hoping he'd have more time. He thought, having knifed Keir Starmer, that Starmer would sort of stagger about for 3 months and not actually vacate and give him a bit of time to set everything up. But in fact, Starmer just went, no, I'm going to commit Harakiri straight away on the spot.
6: I really supported Starmer on that. If you're going to get rid of me, you can shove it. I'm not interested in your job.
5: He's absolutely right. He's within his right to do it. If the party has gone, right, we're going to use you as a sacrificial goat, he's going to go, right, well, you better get on with it then, hadn't you? The thing, of course, then, is you've got Burnham sort of scrabbling about going, oh, how am I going to fund this? But I can release lots and lots of very small announcements that in of themselves don't necessarily have to be costed, because at some point I might row back on them anyway. But if I need to pay for them, it's not going to be the end of the world in finding something to cut. Problem is, of course, if you end up with 10, 15, 20 of those, then all of a sudden it is rather a lot of money. So now we've got the situation where we're hearing interesting things. He's talking about maybe, you know, capping things like bus fares and things like that, where you think, oh, well, maybe sort of on a sort of a low level, that's going to make a lot of difference to people's lives. But we are going to get to the point in a couple of weeks where people are going, all right, this sounds lovely. Where is the money going to come from? Because we've seen this show before. We're not idiots. We do understand that things need to be costed.
6: Can I pick you up on that? Because I think that, I made this point yesterday. I genuinely know, without being disrespectful, that a huge number of people across this country will simply go, oh, bus fares down. Why am I doing that northern accent again? Bus fares down to £2, VAT off electricity bills, this, that and t'other. It's going to be great. The fact is, it is our responsibility to say to those people, listen, the optics might be good, but look, I mean, you know, you have to consider the reality. There is a story on the front of every newspaper today, which you should all take note of. Burnham's 18 billion death tax nightmare. Fears that the PM will try to impose a 10% levy on all inheritances to fund social care. We're not talking, guys, get your ears open here, because we're not talking about, oh, the rich with the bit. We're talking about everybody. So I remember years and years ago going out with this girl, and her grandmother lived in Perranporth in Cornwall. She'd worked all her life, never put the heating on, so she could leave her house. It was worth 200 grand to her son. And it got eaten up with medical bills and whatever. People are going to have to pay, whether your house is 50 grand, 100 grand, a million, a 10% to pay for this. Are we prepared to do that? Do you think people will go, yeah, I'll do that?
5: No, especially given the state of the housing market at the moment means that a lot of people don't actually know the value, the true value of properties. But that's also going to be quite difficult because it's going to mean the government is going to have a lot of problems actually ascertaining how much people's assets are worth. If you don't know, if there's potentially up to 100 grand discrepancy in parts of the country as to how much a property might be worth because you can't move it, especially then if people are having to sell things.
6: Yep.
5: And then there's the whole market is flooded. But, you know, I actually do think it's only going to be a couple of weeks until people do realise of their own volition, things aren't right. Because we've reached that kind of crux point where the cost of living, this is so ironic, we used to talk about the cost of living crisis. That was years ago when it started coming along. It's not gone anywhere, it's only getting worse, and it is going to keep on getting worse on current trajectory. You can't turn around to people and say, oh, I'm making your life easier, but your bills are still going up.
6: And also, can we make the obvious point, right? You're essentially being asked to pay 10% tax on money that you've already been taxed on. And this is my argument, and has been my argument forever. Really happy to pay the tax that they say, but to the point where you end up, so there's no point in saving, there's no point in you might as well do it all up against a wall, which I think will increasingly happen. That doesn't help the social care situation any way at all.
5: And also, I mean, it's always the thing, isn't it, you bring up the Laffer curve when it comes to taxation. Actually, often if you tax people less, you'll end up making more money out of it because they're less incentivized to hide their money.
6: Absolutely.
5: Yeah, that's going to be the key thing. I don't think necessarily that if we're going to tax people upon their debts, I actually think it does need to be universal. What we've currently got is a situation where we're told the rich pay a certain amount and nobody else pays anything. But that's not true. It's a lie. Because, of course, with inflation and also sort of bands moving, more and more people are being sucked into it. Has had them going, but I'm not rich. I've never been rich. Why am I having to pay this? And they're being told, oh, actually, according to us, you are. That's not really fair if you're there.
6: That's like the people who say if you have one alcoholic drink a week, you're under the influence, isn't it? You have three glasses of wine in 7 days, you're an alcoholic. Yeah, raging alcoholic.
5: I've enjoyed that when you fill in the form sort of dutifully saying, do you drink every day? No. Do you often drink a lot in a very short space of time? Oh, I go to the pub with my mates, 3 or 4 pints. Oh, binge drinking. You know,
6: I put down the other day maybe 5 or 6 glasses of red wine a week, a few fags. Might as well be dead.
5: I'd
6: be literally the end of my life. I mean, there's no way you're ever getting anything. I think it's a really important point. I'd love to know what you think of that. A death duty, a death tax of 10% on all of us. Everything you've saved, everything you've wanted to pay for social care. Is it fair? 0344-499-1000. What do you make of the new Labour opinion poll ahead of reform for the first time in 12 months? Is this the beginning of the end of reform or is this a mirage and a bounce? Do you see what I did there? 0344-499-1000, and also the story, the appalling story. Zach Polanski has been reported to the Metropolitan Police for sharing an image of a man wearing a T-shirt that basically, it's calling for the execution of Nigel Farage. There's blood on the guillotine. It's appalling. Oh, there's no blood. I was told there was blood. Okay. Somebody said yesterday, all right, there isn't. There's a guillotine. It says we're only making plans for Nigel. The Green Party said he doesn't support it as he deleted the tweet. Well, why did he accept it in the first place? Cheers. Remember Ricky Jones, says Adrian Baird in Buckhurst Hill. Do you remember Ricky Jones? And not the guy who worked here. Labour councillor got away with calling for far-right throats to be cut almost a year ago. I remember that. We cannot be surprised at the escalation for calling for Nigel Farage. It is absolutely outrageous. Bills in Cheshire, burn and bounce is a mirage. No policy, no scrutiny. No hard interviews, no PMQ exposure, and a free ride until the autumn. Just super lightweight promises, uncosted, which will never materialise. And we say up north is all wind and hiss. Did you know what up north in Cheshire's not really up north, is it, Bill? It's the sort it's the sort of Windsor of the south, isn't it?
5: It's a long wave.
6: It's full of posh people. 0344-499-1000. Also, very quickly, we're getting it all out there. In his bid to tackle youth unemployment, Andy Burnham will today argue that Blair's drive to get half the school leavers to attend university has let down a generation. He says He wants more kids to wear a hard hat. And here is, maybe going to shock you, completely and utterly agree. I think there are too many universities, too many colleges, too many second, third and fourth rate courses that put students in complete debt that they never get to repay. And I do not believe it is the byword to a better job. Now, it's going to sound elitist, what I'm saying. Certainly, certain people, you know, doctors... That's different. Yeah. But my point, I said this to you off air, was when I discovered that the University of Kiel, right, does a BA in marketing and you major in the brand Beckham. That is pathetically ridiculous, isn't it?
5: I can't believe that somebody would actively do that, pursue that, but that's sort of the point.
6: You should say what you said off air. I can't actually believe that the University in Kiel's invented
5: it. Yeah, so you're sat there going, I don't mean to sound sort of snobbish religious. I'm going, I might as well plough straight on in
6: Kiel?
5: There.
6: Kiel? Where the bloody hell's that?
5: Genuinely, I don't actually know where
6: it's
5: that
6: on
5: is.
6: The motorway. When I used to go to Manchester
5: it's on
6: to
5: the
6: show, it's next to, it's sort of in between Stafford and Manchester, isn't it? On the left. Kiel services certainly were. Dodgy muffins. Anyway,
5: maybe at some point I've come across it. But the problem is, yes, the debt is the worst thing.
6: Yeah.
5: The debt is the worst thing. People were sold the idea, this is the best loan you'll ever take out in your life. The interest is, you know, negligible. It's obviously going to help you into a job. And then retrospectively, it's like, no, we can change the laws about this. And it's all going to suddenly then cost you a lot of money. And then people turn around and go, but it's fine because, you know, unless you get to a certain threshold, then you're not going to end up paying it. But if you do have the temerity to want to get over that threshold, then you will have to pay it. And it is rather expensive. But that's the thing. Most people, in fact, are not suited to that sort of
6: life. Yeah, absolutely, I agree.
5: This is not academia. It's not improving people's lives. It's not improving, you know, those people's lives.

0: If you're still on alarm clock break, can you? What's going on with it this morning? Is there a problem technically? It seems very strange. 0344. Phone the show, because I don't think it's going through. Jez, I have an idea to help pay for social care. Stop paying bloody millions to illegal migrants. That would be a good idea, wouldn't it? Says Margaret.
1: There are many, many things that we could stop paying money to, but that would certainly be one of them. I mean, there was this thing, wasn't there, yesterday, where it turns out we're going to be closing. We're actually quite good at science and technology in this country, and we have a telescope.
0: Is that why we've closed the science and technology department?
1: Amongst other things. But we're stopping paying the strongest telescope that the EU currently has. We're gonna have to shut it. And it only costs about $2 million a year. And we're spending something like five times that per day on housing illegal migrants or something like
0: brilliant,
1: that.
0: Brilliant, brilliant.
1: Sat there going, oh, fantastic, that's exactly what we should do. We should decide horizons aren't relevant because we have to pay to prop people up so they don't have to work.
0: Welcome to the Jeremy Carr Show, where apparently nobody can get hold of us. Are the phones buggered? Although there's something going on here. 0344 499. Let's just do it now while we're on air. Ring your mobile and see if it comes through. 0344 499. How the hell am I supposed to do this with no calls and no voice notes? Not working?
1: Shall I text you?
0: Yeah, text me if you could. Hello to Dave. That's not Polanski. 6:23. I'm furiously filling. It's not coming through. There's a problem with our phones, isn't there? There's definitely a problem with the phones. So, unless everybody's gone, I hate that, Jeremy Carr. I'm not listening anymore. One call has come through. Jim's in Hampshire. Well done, Jim. 0344 499 1000. Where are your bloody voice notes? It's Tuesday morning. We're back in three.
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10: It is heavy this Tuesday morning in Perth and Kinross. Traffic homed out of Dundee through Invergowrie as the A90 is partially blocked due to an accident around the A85 Swallow roundabout. And major problems heading out of Peterborough as the A1 Great North Road remains closed northbound for an accident in the early hours between the Fletton Parkway interchange at the A1M up towards Stibbington, although southbound has reopened. And it's slow in London in Stanmore following a burst water main which has closed the A410 Spur Road, the A5 at Cannon's Corner and the A41 Edge.
2: No nonsense reaction to the day's biggest talking points across the UK, the home of common sense. This is Talk.
0: Welcome back. 6:25. It's Tuesday morning. So we've ascertained there is not a problem with the mobile with the phone system because the whole bloody board's lit up now like a Christmas tree. 0344 499 1000. There does, though, seem to be a problem with voice notes. But just keep going with those. Let's go to London Bridge. Christian, good morning.
11: Yeah, it's me. I'm sat in the room opposite you.
0: I'm
11: just testing the lines.
0: Ah, the voice of the... That's Christian. Why are you ringing this whole show? Honestly, this is your fault.
1: It is.
0: You've turned up in your tobacco suit and everybody's buggered off to listen to Andrew Ridgeley. Do you want a song? Oh, no, we haven't got any music. Christian, get back to work.
11: I think I've got another call on the line.
0: All right, well, just get... This is not... Can you imagine this happening on any other show on Talk? No. No, that's why you should tune in here. Thank you, Christian. Good luck in prison. Let's go to Chris. Chris, good morning.
12: Good morning, Jeremy. How are you?
0: Well, I think the voice note system's buggered. How are you, my friend?
12: I'm fine. I'm driving at the minute. I'm a truck driver.
0: Oh. Have you got your Yorkie bar in the middle bit?
12: No, I haven't, but I'm 70 years old and I'm still having to work. That's how bad this country is at the moment.
0: 72? That fills me with impression. Oh, God.
12: 70. I'm 70, not 72, 70.
0: All right.

0: don't have to be personal. 70 years of age and still grafting, son. That does sum it up, doesn't it, really?
1: Absolutely. But what I was ringing for, I saw this morning about this T-shirt that guy was wearing.
0: Yeah, Nigel Farage.
1: I just think it's absolutely disgusting what's going on with these left-wing people putting stuff out like that.
0: I mean, if you are just waking up, Chris makes a salient point. This is Reform UK. I've reported Polanski, Dave, to the police after a photo of a T-shirt about Nigel Farage's execution. He shared the image of an unknown man. T-shirt said, well, there was a guillotine, and it said, we're only making plans for Nigel. The Green Party apparently deleted it. I'll tell you one thing, Chris, I do know. If anybody on the right had done anything like that, it would have been World War III, wouldn't it?
1: Absolutely. This is what I was thinking. I thought, yeah, if this had been the other way around. I mean, 2 weeks after, our poor Ann Widdicombe was bludgeoned to death with an hammer 21 times, and they're putting stuff out like this on Instagram.
0: I suspect the police will just give him a warning, but I would love it if they did more, because I think you're absolutely spot on. Where are you headed then, Christoph? Where are you?
1: I'm on the M180 at the minute, and I'm on my way down to Lincolnshire, down to Boston, and then Peterborough.
0: Oh, where from? Where have you come from up north?
1: Just near Gull.
0: Hull?
1: Hull, yeah.
0: I went there once. Nice. You might have heard the show yesterday. We're going to take Talk North. Where do you think I should set it up? Do you think Hull would be a good place?
1: I think you should do it in my back garden, actually.
0: Have you got a big back garden?
1: Yeah, it's quite big, yeah.
0: Well, how big is it? Because Rob's got 10 acres and a swimming pool. What have you got?
1: Oh, no, it's not as big as that.
0: Have you got a barbecue?
1: No, but I can still sort one out for you.
0: Good lad. Right, we've got another option. We're going to Hull to do Talk North live. We're not going to North Korea. Christoph, good man. Thank you very much indeed. Hello to Bill. This is useless degrees at your Liverpool Hope University. You can do a BA in business management with dance. How is that? Honestly, yeah, let us know the crappiest university degree there is out there. Can you imagine? Hi, I'm here to look at your business and I'm going to dance in front of you while we're doing it. That's just ridiculous.
2: I'd forgotten that there was a Liverpool Hope University. I know that there's Liverpool University and that there's Liverpool John Moores University, but I'd forgotten that there's a third one, in fact.
0: So what, the Hope University?
2: Yes. If you didn't get into John Moores or Liverpool,
0: Andy
2: there's always
0: Burnham
2: hope.
0: Would love that. There'll be hope in your heart. Because, of course, you do know he's a Scouser, Burnham, don't you?
2: Well, he's from Aintree.
0: They're quite posh there. They get out of the bus.
2: Yeah, some people would consider that not being a Scouser.
0: Jezza and the man in the tobacco suit. You've ruined this morning with that suit, honestly. We are not stupid. There is no burn and bounce. Labour have finished for decades, and that's why all aspects of the media are relentlessly attacking Reform. As the voice note system isn't apparently working, we'll use the phones. Let's go to Derbyshire. Joanna, good morning.
3: Good morning, how are you?
0: Well, I'm all right, but then I looked at Benedict Spence's suit and it's not the greatest colour. Say good morning to him because he's feeling a bit depressed.
3: Good morning.
0: Doesn't even know who
2: good
0: you
2: morning.
0: Are.
2: Good
3: morning.
0: Joe, what do you want to say, Jojo? What's happening?
3: I was doing a degree in forensic psychology with honours, but I couldn't afford to do the very last bit of the honours part of my degree.
0: Forensic what?
3: Forensic psychology with honours.
0: Jesus, like cracker. That's amazing. But that's a proper course, and yet you were not able to finish that course. I don't want to sound elitist, but are there too many universities, too many crappy courses? Do you think Burnham's right that actually it should be scaled down and kids at 16 should be able to go out and work and graft?
3: There are courses out there, but a lot of the courses that are offered in universities, they're not properly accredited.
0: Yeah. How are you...
3: All that non-accredited stuff needs to be binned.
0: Good idea. Where are you... You're in Derbyshire. Where about? In the Peak District?
3: I certainly am.
0: Good girl. Also, girl, obviously, I don't mean that badly. Somebody will say, you can't call her a good girl. Shut up. What do you make of Burnham after the first week?
3: Where do I start?
0: And also the other thing that I need to ask everybody who comes on the show today, and I forgot with Chris, on the front page of The Sun today, a chaplain named Emma Roberts is claiming to be a dead ringer for Andy Burnham, and she's called herself Mandy Burnham on TikTok. So, Joanne in the Peak District, who do you look like?
3: No comment.
0: Brilliant. Fantastic. Thanks for your involvement. 6:31. Benedict, thank you, Joe. 03444991000. Linda, hey up, Jezza. The government trying to shut down Angry Rob? That's what's happened. The government have shut down my voice note system. Angry Rob's not a rat. There's something very strange going on. It's a conspiracy. It's either they've all listening to Andrew Bloody Ridgely, or they've looked on YouTube and seen your suit,
2: mm-hmm.
0: or they just... It could be, I mean, it could be Russian involvement. It could be anything, couldn't it?
2: Could be those evil right-wing trolls online. That's always what the BBC blames everything on.
0: I reckon it's Kevin O'Sullivan. I've got a public service announcement to make, right? So yesterday, I went to the loo. And as I came out of the loo...
2: That's exciting for you.
0: No, but there's never any planning on this show, because you can tell by listening, it's utterly just devoid of any organisation. So I went to the loo, and as I came back, I passed Christian, who was going to the loo, and he said, I've got a great idea, let's do Talk North. Fantastic. Kev apparently came up with this on his show. So, I mean, I can publicly say this to you, Kev, I haven't listened to your show recently, and it wasn't my idea, but we're happy to make it a station thing, Talk North. Drive is fantastic with Kev. I think we should take the show up north, don't you?
2: I think it should.
0: Have you ever been north of Norfolk?
2: I have. Where did you go?
0: Norfolk.
2: Oh, I've been to Liverpool.
0: Oh, you are a Scouser? Are you a
2: Scouser? No, I'm not a Scouser. Listen to my voice. I'm not a Scouser.
0: Yeah, I'm not a Scouser. I just support them.
2: I've got relatives. I've got family. Family up there that once upon a time you have to go up and see and say, ha-ha, I see, you're all still here, right?
0: Are you out yet? When are you out on parole?
2: And I've been through the rest of the north on my way to Scotland to go fishing and stalking and whatever else I might get up to.
0: Stalking?
2: Yes.
0: You know, stalking.
2: Following
0: is,
2: deer.
0: Yes, but you need to be very, very careful when you say that.
2: I know.
0: Oh, is this Angry Rob? Right, it's obvious that the voice note system is buggered right now, because Angry Rob in Lincolnshire's on the line. Morning, Robbie!
4: Morning, Jess! Morning, Mr. Spence! May I say, sir, not only do you look, but your political commentary is salubrious, sir.
0: Rob, is there a problem with the voice note system this morning?
4: Yes, there is, and I've just told your bloke on the phone, sort it out. I've sent several through, they ain't getting through. You were concerned yesterday I'd gone elsewhere. No, I haven't. You can tell Poppy I ain't gone on holiday, because there's too much to talk about with that bag of puss Burnham in charge.
0: Before we talk about that, the up north idea, the Talk North, should we come to Lincolnshire with the show? What do you reckon?
4: Well, I tell you what, Jazz, it won't be this year, but next year, when the bar in my yard is finished, it's a doozy. You boys, you and your crew, are all invited to come up there and you can do whatever you want.
0: Fantastic.
4: And yes, I've got a barbecue and I've got a beer fridge the size of a coffin, so you'll be well away.
0: Now, they've said to me, we love Angry Rob, we want him in your cabinet, Jazz, because it's a live rant, you can't swear. Go! What do you make of it all?
4: Right, for a start, let's talk about Zach Polanski and the Alphabet Gang, yeah? Got that T-shirt with Nigel Farage the guillotine, so we're only making plans for the idiot that's wearing it, with his rainbow hat and all of that. That tells you everything you need to know. The Bitcoin creators ain't kind. They're a bag of worms, mate. They're absolutely horrible people. The only thing they like is the sound of their own voice in their own head. Right, on to them. This death tax thing, 10%. What a balloon. So if you've been a generational waster and you've never worked, your parents never worked, all you've ever done is claim benefits, live in a house that's paid for by the taxpayer, fantastic, you've got the winning lottery ticket. But poor old Mary and Freddie who live next door, who put 60 years in each and have worked hard and saved to give their kids and grandkids a little bit of a kickstart in life, guess what? They're going to take it away from you because they don't want you to have any money. They want to give it to the absolute bags of crap that don't want to work, do anything positive, or put something good back in our country that has looked after them and wiped their asses their entire life. Oh, I'm sick to death with people getting rewarded for doing nothing.
0: I genuinely don't want this to sound wrong. I completely love everything that you say every day because you are spot on. And when we come up north, you're going to be the star of the show, Angry Rob. Have a good day, me old son. Thank you so much indeed. I thought, Rob, before you go...
4: Burn off the excess energy.
0: I thought what we do is we get you to be the paper reviewer because the current one's crap. Thank you, Angry Rob. 03444999. So there is a problem with the voice there. Can we get an engineer? There's no engineer working. It's 6:30 in the morning.
2: That's why. That's because they've all gone to university. None of them have actually trained to become engineers. That's part of the problem. They all went to Kiel or Solent or wherever there else are apparently universities.
0: Look, I'm sweating. You see, now the heating's boiling. It's all going wrong this morning.
2: Again, a complete lack of people with any kind of technical ability at all because they all learnt David Beckham studies or whatever.
0: Can somebody bring me a fan so I can blow myself on air? I'm back in three. Thanks.
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5: Well-informed conversation across the nation.
10: I do think it's patting people on the head in a rather patronising way.
5: This is Talk.
0: Welcome back. So we've got to the bottom of it. Benedict Spence is here. The whole WhatsApp system's buggered, which means we've got no voice notes and not many text messages. But keep trying, because apparently an engineer, this is brilliant, is looking into it. Now, I don't know what that means. We've got great engineers here who have worked diligently to be successful in their careers. Are they working from home? What does it mean? Is it a wire or something? Do you have any idea about technical stuff?
2: Do you think that I have any idea?
0: I think, like my dad, you'd ring somebody to change a light bulb. You're that posh.
2: Yes, I have somebody for that.
0: Yes, absolutely. Morning, Jeremy and Benedict. Who's paying for number 10 up north? And as for hard hat youth, as soon as they get told the need for bricklaying, they need to go, they'll be off with anxiety. It'll be too much for them. I reckon Burnham is conning us all. Guy in Scotland, Jez, I used to have loads of tobacco suits. I was getting through about 10 a week, isn't it, Ian?
2: Quite good.
0: Is it really? If you are watching on YouTube, unless that's broken as well, because everything else is this morning, You actually went into a shop and said, I want a tobacco linen suit.
2: I went into a tailor and said, I'll have a tobacco linen suit.
0: You
2: Absolutely.
0: Went into a tailor?
2: Yes. I'm going to see my tailor today, actually. Yeah, I know. She said that to me last time she saw me. She said, you put on weight.
0: And I thought you'd lost weight.
2: No, tailors are always very honest. They have to be very honest, otherwise absolutely. Their work doesn't look very good.
0: No. 0344 499 1000. We seem to be working on the phones right now because the voice note system is buggered. Laura James in Hampshire, morning!
11: Good morning. I wondered how many points Benedict has stalked for. How many points of a stag, which is the most you've managed?
2: Oh, I've not got anything particularly good, but my old man got, I think, an 11-pointer a couple of years ago.
11: Oh, wow.
2: Yeah.
11: Oh, wow.
0: Sorry. I might be new money and not... What the bloody hell are you two talking about?
2: I'll let her explain.
11: Yes, no, I think I'd better get on to more serious...
0: Well, I was going to say it's the home of alarm clock Britain, not the upmarket, like, just shoot things at the weekend,
2: okay.
0: Is it?
2: 11, so points is how many points there are on the stag's antlers.
0: Yeah. So it's like the old Bruce Forsyth going, points make prizes, yeah? Points make... Oh, all right, my love? Points yes, make prizes.
2: Yes, I suppose so. An 11-pointer is a good prize to bag.
0: Don't touch the pack, we be right back. Laura Jane, yeah. Let's get serious. What's happening?
11: So this death tax.
0: Yeah.
11: What I don't understand is we are already going to pay inheritance tax when we go, which is up the threshold of anything over 326,000. So now we're going to be paying death tax on top of that?
0: Yeah.
11: This is outrageous.
0: I'll tell you why it is outrageous. Is the problem with the death tax is the Labour Party, I suspect, Benedict, would see that as, you know, making sure that the successful, the rich pay more. This is going to screw everybody. And Christian made the point earlier, which is absolutely fantastic. So you're being made in your death to pay yet more tax on money that you've saved that you've already paid tax on.
2: Yeah.
0: What's the point? What's the point then, Laura, of saving or living frugally or putting something aside? Why not just spend everything?
11: Well, that's exactly what I've told my three children. I've said I am not giving a penny to the government. So it's all going in whatever I fancy spending it on, and Battersea Dogs Home. I have four dogs. So, and if, you know, there is absolutely no point.
0: I prefer a cruise to Battersea Dogs Home. I'm sorry, I'm not trying to be rude. I'd go on a cruise.
11: I mean, no, but I'm not giving it to the government. I really, really, really am. Against giving money to this type of government who want to, you know, and my children know that, and so they're just going to have to graft for themselves, as the alarm clock Britain says. I'm just not giving it away.
0: Good for you. Whereabouts in Hampshire, Laura Jane?
11: In Stockbridge.
0: Very nice. Who do you look like? Do you look like anybody famous? The front of the Sun today has Andy Burnham looks like a female Chaplin called Emma Roberts, who's now taken out a TikTok to say that she should be called Emma or Mandy. I don't know.
2: Mandy Burnham.
0: Mandy. All right, OK. Who do you look like?
11: Well, I don't know. I mean, I have discovered two more prime ministers in my family. There were four. There were two, and now there are four.
0: Sorry?
11: It starts with Lord Melbourne, Palmerston, Lord Salisbury and Churchill. Those were all in my family, and I didn't
0: she's
11: know
0: posher
11: about
0: than,
11: Palmerston.
0: Let me tell you, Benedict, you poser. This is proper class, Laura Jane. She's got aristocracy running through her veins.
2: Yes, all I've got to show for it is Liverpool Football Club and the East African Railway Company. It's
0: fantastic,
2: same,
0: well done. Laura Jane, we love you, thank you very much indeed. 0344-499-1000. What do you think about giving money to dogs?
2: The country's going to the dogs. You might as well cut out the middleman.
0: I just keep thinking about my second divorce. 0344-499-1000. Sorry. 0344. Oh, God, I'm going to get a letter, aren't I? 03. I don't care. 0344-499-1000. Text to 87222. This is perhaps the story of the morning, team. By the way, just got to agree with Angry Rob. The bone eyed will get it all. It's like a full time job. Don't get a job. Screw the system. That's what needs shaking up. People on benefits who don't deserve to be on benefits. I think we all agree with that, don't we?
2: A huge number of people are on benefits that they don't deserve. And yes, it's one of those things where under the last, well, I say last Conservative government, at the start of the coalition, I remember the benefits bill was significantly smaller than what it currently is. But even then, people were saying it's a disgrace how large it's got. And they brought in Ian Duncan Smith and they said, well, you've got to sort of address this. And actually, they did one of the few things that you'd say that government
0: did. He did a great job.
2: A fantastic job. Of changing that.
0: Yep.
2: And then COVID came, and then lockdowns came, and then we decided we need to dope everybody with money because nobody can possibly go to
0: work.
2: And
0: you don't have to turn up for an interview. You can just fill out a form saying, I've got anxiety and be paid 6 months' money. Ludicrous.
2: The whole system. We'd managed to just about get it right again, and then we set fire to it all over again. And now you look at the size of the bill. It's so much larger than it was. It's only getting bigger.
0: Yep.
2: And all of the MPs, the backbench MPs, are terrified about addressing it because now there are more people in many of their constituencies on these benefits than who actually vote Labour. So none of them want to touch it at all. It's a complete disaster how we've allowed
0: so much to talk about. That photo, it was about Nigel Farage's execution shared by Zach Polansky. The police are looking into that. Labour ahead of Reform in a first poll in 12 months. What does that mean? In a bid to tackle youth unemployment, Burnham says you shouldn't go to university. You can get an apprenticeship and work your way up. I sort of agree with that. I don't agree with the fact that he apparently wants to impose a death tax of 10% on anybody and everybody that's ever saved anything. Also, universities. We've decided there are many that are useless and there are many courses that are useless. Holly says there's a degree in surf science at Cornwall.
2: What
0: cost nearly 10,000 a year.
2: To be fair, what else do you do in Cornwall? Like that's what everybody does, isn't it? They all go down to Cornwall in order to learn to surf. You need instructors there. I'm prepared to take that. A sort of slightly odd thing.
0: 30 grand over that. 3 years to learn. No, 30. Yeah, to learn a surf science degree.
2: Do you have any idea how many wealthy people from London go down there? I reckon you'd probably make your money back on that. That's
0: really?
2: That's the first nonsense degree that
0: I don't understand.
2: I thought there's perhaps a niche in that.
0: I don't want to sound old fashioned and cynical, probably because my balance is out. But why would you want to stand on a bit of board in the middle of the sea? To be knocked over.
2: I hear there's a lot of money to be made in coming one way. Maybe you go the other way.
0: Very
2: as well.
0: Good. If you are tuning in, seemingly the voice note system isn't working, but keep leaving them because we will get to you. Let's go to North Yorkshire. Alan, good morning.
12: Hello, mate. How are you going? You sound like you're on something this morning.
0: Right. Okay. Well, I should. All right. Let me do a passable impression of most people. Let's go to North Yorkshire. Alan, good morning. What do you want to talk about?
12: We don't all talk like that up here, thou knows.
0: Hey, by gum, stick your... Sorry? What?
12: Jez, listen, yeah. I want to be serious now.
0: Okay.
12: When are parents going to be blamed for the behaviour of their kids? When are parents going to be blamed for their yobbishness? Let me just tell you something. I'm 80 years old. When I was a kid, and my dad, God bless him, I loved him to death, and he was the kindest, most beautiful man in the world. But when he said to me, son, sit down, take your shoes off and behave, and you don't move until I tell you, he never once laid a finger on me in his entire life. I respected him because of the love he showed me and the way he taught me to live life. And that came, the person I am today And perhaps, and I say with all modesty, the persons my two sons are and my two grandchildren are, those generate from what my father, because the apple doesn't fall very far from the tree, does it?
0: I couldn't agree more. And you know, whenever we have these discussions, and this is serious now, whenever we have discussions about, oh, you know, the school should do this or the government should do that, I've always said on this show, for as long as I've sat here, it starts at home. At the end of the day, the person that you become, the decency you show, the manners that you perform, the humility you display, that comes from how you're brought up. And whilst we can sit here and go, not seemingly, maybe in the old days we got more attention, maybe parents don't do as much, I think you're absolutely right. I mean, Christ, we were taught to table manner, we're everything. She made us sit, my mum, with our arms behind our backs when we sat down for dinner, so we had straight backs. I mean, honestly, the world nowadays, you go, oh, yeah, yeah. I try and have a conversation with my 17-year-old who isn't listening, so I can say that. He's like trying to get blood out of a stone half the time. It doesn't mean I don't keep trying, because he's my son, right?
12: Yeah, it's okay. We had to roll our sleeves up before we were allowed to sit at the table.
0: Yep.
12: And we had to wash our hands before we... And listen, let me tell you, mate, when you talk about just after the war, when I was a nipper... Just after the war.
0: The First World War or the Second World War?
12: The Second World War. And my dad served in the Second World War and in the Korean War. And I know everyone's sitting at home, they're going, yeah, yeah, yeah, yeah, your dad's an hero. Well, I don't know if he was a hero or not, but he served his country in two major wars.
0: And you looked up to him, and that's the point, isn't it? And that... And you know, we can sit here and say, oh, it's not kids' fault. But I think, I mean, I've said it for a long time, I get slaughtered. I think that parents, if they're going to have kids, should man up or woman up and take the responsibility for those children. I completely agree. Al, you're a legend, 80 years of age and still strongly at it. I feel exactly the same about my old man, but obviously he's dead. 0344 499 1000, text to 87222. This is brilliant. I want to play, this is the front page of The Sun today. I'm Mandy Burnham. This is a female chaplain called Emma Roberts who thinks she looks like Andy Burnham, so she's opened a TikTok account, which means we're asking you, who the hell do you look like? Can we play the clip, please, of Mandy on TikTok?
13: So people are calling me Mandy Burnham, as you know, and it's really interesting to me because I am commenting on religious issues, spiritual issues and politics. So the fact that Andy Burnham is a Catholic, a non-practicing a Catholic, I think... is interesting to me. Is that going to change British politics? Is it going to change the way in which we see an honesty, I think, about how Christianity is the underpinning moral code?
0: Can't be often that you get a theological lesson on TikTok, but that's Mandy Burnham. Who do you... Nobody said that you look like anybody.
2: I'm waiting for clever people to text in and say who I look like.
0: Well, the text system's not working, so you can bugger off.
2: Yeah, the whole thing doesn't work. When I was younger, people said I look like the kid that played Neville Longbottom on Harry Potter. But I've seen what he grew into, and I don't look like him at all.
0: He's
2: rather a handsome man.
0: Morning, JK and Benedict. The left don't like the idea of passing on wealth to the next generation. They believe the wealth should go to the state and everyone should start at zero. The left just don't understand human nature. Can I say a very good morning to the legend that is Darren Lawton? He's currently listening to this show. He's just sent me a message. What's he put? He's put, Henry smoking a cigar at Nikki Beach. You were a great role model. Right, listen, I'd like to point out... This isn't... Thanks, mate. Why did I read that out? We were in Barbados many years ago. It was a party. Thank you, Darren. And yes, he was about seven. Why have I just read that out? What a completely crap father I am. This is interesting, by the way. Universities, which Andy Burnham doesn't want to end, but he wants to say you can go to work as well. Here are some university degrees, Benedict. We'd like your response. Bath Spa University, you can do a contemporary circus and physical performance degree.
2: Set you up for a career as a Labour politician.
0: Yeah, BA in clowning around. At the Royal Central School of Speech and Drama, puppetry design and performance. Why am I doing that?
2: Okay.
0: Albertay University. Where's that? Ethical hacking.
2: What?
0: You can do a degree in ethical hacking. Sorry, you're not going to be arrested. Just hack into that Russian system, will you? The Heriot Watts University, which... Heriot Watts, that's in Scotland, isn't it?
2: But these places have universities.
0: Wait, brewing and distilling, you can do a BA in.
2: That's a brilliantly Scottish thing. Yeah. Okay, I'm on board with that. Yeah, we need more of that.
0: Expense BA in brewing and distilling. The London South Bank University, of course. I can't. Are you sure it's not banking? Baking Technology Management. A BA in fairy cakes. Honestly, this is genuinely what you can do. So I'm sort of with Burnham.
2: As I say, we've come across two today that I'm sort of sat there going, oh, I can see it.
0: But
2: Brewing and distillery and surfing if you're in Cornwall.
0: Yeah,
2: but apart from that, there's a lot of, as we know, a lot of courses that shouldn't exist. Frankly, a lot of universities that should not exist. No, I think you're right. I think he's right. I think that this is something that most people in the country also recognise. And this is also why I say he's just fundamentally better at politics. He comes out and he says this. He hasn't necessarily come out with a scheme for how it is that he is going to get everybody back into these sort of industries straight off the bat. But everybody understands this is right. He's saying this. How am I going to get your kids jobs? How is that going to help the country rebuild itself? Rather than, I'm going to tax you, I'm going to release criminals, and it's going to take a long time. You can see straight off the bat how people go, I don't know how he's going to do it, but I
0: don't know what you think, but I think he shouldn't underestimate the fact, because we're going to call out every single day, that people now are politically invested because of how hard their lives are to go, do you know what? I want to know how that's going to be feasible. Whereas in the past, when the cost of living wasn't the primary concern, people just allowed this stuff to happen. But I think the British public are questioning far more, right?
2: Yeah, I think that the public's tolerance for all of this has gone, and that's a problem that has affected Starmer. It's going to affect Burnham. It's going to affect Reform, ultimately, as well.
0: Yeah.
2: This is partly why I think Reform are suddenly not doing quite so well in the polls. I think a lot of traditional voting has disappeared, and with that goes the loyalty as well. And the flip side of that is it means that a new party like Reform can come up and potentially do very well, whereas once upon a time it would have had no hope. The flip side of that is if you don't keep up on the front foot, if you are entirely reactionary, not proactive, people will actually just leave you as quickly as they turned up. But that's going to affect Burnham as well. He's going to have a couple of weeks. We're going to see this little bounce. But then if there isn't meat on the bones, which I think we all are kind of sceptical about,
0: yeah,
2: because
0: agree.
2: We've
0: Completely
2: been around politics long enough, then that'll disappear as well.
0: Jez, Brett from Basingstoke here. I'm in the gym early pumping iron. Apparently my lookalike is Fred from First Dates. Is that Fred Siritz?
2: That guy.
0: Yeah, that one. Also, very quickly, this is interesting. Great story. This is for you, Darren Lawton. A Palestinian protester who scaled Big Ben last year has avoided jail due to his poor eyesight. Daniel Day was given a suspended sentence after sitting on Elizabeth Tower for 17 hours. I bet he didn't ask her. And costing the taxpayer £92,000. The judge said that Day, who is unemployed, there's a surprise, has not offended since the Big Ben incident and had strong personal mitigation. He had failing eyesight. No truth in the rumour that he thought he was climbing a ladder. What has this country become? We talk about parental responsibility. £100,000 for sitting on bloody Big Ben, and he gets away with it because he can't see anything.
2: But also, the nonsense of the whole Palestine thing. It's yet another example of somebody going about a conflict half a world away that actually has nothing to do with us, who decides, I'm going to inconvenience everybody else, I'm going to cost us lots of money, I'm going to draw away police resources because I think this is important. Do they know anything about the region? Do they speak Arabic or Hebrew? Have they ever been to the region? No. Do they plan on doing any of these things? No. Largely, it's simply because they've decided that is the omnicause, and the rest of us have to just sort of sit here and go, the omnicause.
0: What does that mean?
2: Well, it's the same sort of people who always care about Palestine and they always care about the environment.
0: The professional activists.
2: Yeah, they've got something every day that they are really angry about, and somehow it's all your fault.
0: Yeah.
2: That's it.
0: That's the left, isn't it?
2: It's basically.
0: It's been beyond a pleasure to have this is no disrespect to Matt Vickers or Poppy or Charlie, but to have a man who turns up in a tailored linen tobacco suit and speaks so eruditely about a variety of things, because you're posh, aren't you? You get out of the bath to have a wee, is that true?
2: Do I get out of the bathtub to wee? No, absolutely not. Absolutely not.
0: Pardon?
2: I aim from the
0: bathtub. I would love people to be tuning in this morning, but obviously they aren't. No, I'm joking. Can I just also, apart from say thank you to I will say this. Apparently the voice note system and the WhatsApp system isn't working brilliantly. So if you've sent a voice note, keep them coming. We've got an engineer who's currently somewhere up north. He's got a degree in WhatsApp. We've got him. He's got a degree in WhatsApp. He's looking into it. And his assistant has got a degree in wiring. They're from Oxford, strange enough. Polly. They're looking into it. So we will get them to you. But keep your calls coming. We'll get you on live as well. 0344-499-1000. Text. Andy Burnham has 2 degrees, one in fashion and one in eyebrow maintenance. He needs one more to be the 3 degrees. Don in Chelmsford. This show is heading to oblivion with a smile on its face and a spring in its step. Where are you going off to now? Going home to watch Holly Willoughby's new
2: I haven't thought about that, but yes, that might be. I hear it's dreadful. That's going to make me feel a lot better about
0: myself. You're probably going shooting, aren't you, or something today?
2: It's not the season.
0: God, he's so posh. Honestly, he is posh. Is that an engineer? Are you an engineer? We've got an engineer who's walked into the building. Hopefully, voice notes will happen next Tuesday. 03444. Brilliant. Thank you very much, Steve, for coming. We appreciate it enormously. 03444-1000. Your text messages to 87222. Benedict will be back here next week. We'll see you after the news at 7, which is next on Talk Breakfast.
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15: Queues of over 2 miles this morning in Cambridgeshire, heading towards Peterborough, as you'd south on the A1. Following a serious accident in the early hours, the northbound carriageway remains closed, with the lane shut on the southbound side between the A1M at Fletton Parkway and the Stibbington turnoff. And queues in London in Stanmore as the Spur Road. The A410 remains closed from First Water Main from the A5 at Cannon's Corner and the A41 Edgware Way. However, better news in Perth and Kinross, the A90 has reopened from this morning's accident at Invergowrie.
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5: Argument, attitude, opinion. Have you got the guts for talk? Across the UK, the home of common sense. This is Talk. Talk. News. 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Headlines.
17: Good morning. The Prime Minister wants to reinvest in technical educational routes, saying Britain will need engineers, electricians and cybersecurity experts even more in an age of AI. He wants to give 14-year-olds practical training with local employers alongside keeping their core subjects. CEO of youth employment charity UK, Laura Jane Rawlings, told us what employers are telling her.
18: Young people need to be turning up to work with problem solving, with critical thinking, with adaptability skills. So it's less really sometimes about what they're studying or the methods of study and more the transference of those skills within the curriculum.
17: Andy Burnham is also looking at plans to introduce a basic level of free social care for all elderly people. He's not ruled out a tax on people's assets when they die, which is collected before inheritance is passed down. In 2010, Burnham said the first stage should be offering free personal care in people's homes. Reform UK has reported Zach Polanski to police after he shared a photo of a man's T-shirt featuring a guillotine and the words, "We're only making plans for Nigel." The Instagram post appeared to be aimed at Reform UK's leader, Nigel Farage. The party has accused the Green Party leader of incitement to murder. Mr. Polanski has since removed the post, insisting he does not support the message. The number of morning after pills given out has more than doubled since October last year compared to the full year before, since it became available at pharmacies. Previously, a visit to a doctor or sexual health clinic was needed. The figures increased from 150,000 in a year to 305,000 in 6 months. The emergency contraception stops the body ovulating or blocks sperm from reaching an egg. Police say they want to speak to 30 potential witnesses 40 years on from the disappearance of the estate agent Susie Lamplugh. She left her West London office in July 1986 to show a flat to a client, but was never seen again. That's your latest on Talk. There's more in an hour.
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19: Hi, Nan. We are having a brilliant time. 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
0: Oh, welcome along, or welcome back. We're laughing because if you have tuned into the first hour, obviously this is about you, Alarm Clock Brits. It's about the news of the day and your views as ever on 0344 499 1000, text to 87222. But we have a technical problem this morning, which, you know, rather makes my plans to take Talk up north. We can't even run a bloody studio from here. It's not anybody's problems. There seems to be an issue with WhatsApp. So, voice notes can't happen. You need to text in the old traditional way, 87222. Start your message with Talk. But what I'm going to do today, whilst this is cleared up, is have live voice notes. And my first participant is going to deliver a live voice note. Please don't swear. Malcolm, good morning, go.
21: Morning, Jason. How's it going?
0: No, it's a live voice note. I'm not responding to you. It's not humour. Go with your live voice note now.
21: Morning down here in the southwest. I'm up 4 o'clock, or it's just before 6 o'clock. We got massive problems down here at the moment. The traitors that we call the Labour government are now trying to push Plymouth County Council to go wider. We've now lost all our localism, and now we're going to end up probably with a load of HMOs down here. I just wanted to talk about the Labour getting more points than reform. Well, I reckon your reason for that is that they've been smoking ash. They can't count. But I have no idea. I still don't know anybody who's going to vote Labour. God knows.
0: Yeah, but you're in the South. You can't. You don't. You're not entitled to an opinion. You're all rich in the South, mate. You make a really salient point. These news stories. What?
21: We're in the Southwest. Get it right.
0: All right. I spent my life in the Southwest. You're next to the hoe, aren't you, in Plymouth?
21: Well, I'm just in a village just up from Ivybridge, but I still haven't seen Burnham come down here in his private jet.
0: No, he won't come down there, mate. Can't come down there because my parents live down there. You know they did. I love it in the Southwest. You're very right. It's all about Manchester and London. We could go east. We could go west. Maybe we'll bring, I mean, we can't even work out the phone system, but maybe we'll bring Talk Southwest. Could we come to your house, do you think, and do the show from your house?
21: Well, where I live, just outside, there's an old mill. Council mill, so yeah, crack off.
0: Good man, lovely to speak to you. Are you driving your lorry or what?
21: No, I'm in the van going out of Bristol this morning and I'm 3 days away.
0: One question for you, who do you look like?
21: Well, apparently I've been told I look like Gru from, you know, the Minions.
0: I love... Oh, God, I love you lot. Thank you very much, Dean Malcolm in Devon. If you are tuning in to the Jeremy Kyle Breakfast Show on the home of common sense, there's not much common sense this morning because the WhatsApp system's down. So text me, 87222, or do a live voice note on 0344 499, or make a call. What are you waking up to? Well, Reform have reported Zach Polanski to the Metropolitan Police for sharing a photo of a T-shirt about Nigel Farage's execution. There's a guillotine and the message, we're making plans for Nigel. My question is, should he resign, Zach, Dave Polanski? is this the end for the Greens? And can you imagine the outroar? The uproar if the right had done something like this. Outrageous. A new poll out today puts Labour 4 points ahead of Reform. First time in 12 months. We'll have Robert Jenner responding to that. PM Andy Burnham out and about as ever. This morning there are fears that he'll try to impose a 10% death tax on anybody and everybody. Length and breadth of this country. If you've paid tax and saved and worked, you're going to be screwed again. Your thoughts on that? And also in a bid to tackle youth unemployment, he's decided, which I sort of agree with, that there's sort of too many universities, too many degrees, and too many people ending up in debt. Let's get kids to work at 16, climbing the greasy pole. We'd love your suggestions on crappiest university courses. I'll give you a couple. You can go to Heriot Watt University in Scotland and do a degree in brewing and distilling. But most of all, my favourite this morning is Abertay University. Didn't know there was one. You can get a degree in ethical hacking. So at least if you do get in prison for hacking, you can tell the judge it was an ethical way. Let's say a very good morning to a man who will give us his usual brilliance, the chief political writer for Spiked. Good morning, Brendan O'Neill.
1: Hi, Jeremy. How's it going?
0: Well, it's just bizarre because technically, I mean, I aimed yesterday to take talk up north, which has all gone wrong because we can't even work the WhatsApp system this morning. But lovely to have you on, my friend. Where do we start? There is a very serious story today. This Zach Polanski shared picture, an image of an unknown man that he shared with his 713,000 Instagram fans, Brendan. The man's T-shirt showed a guillotine. I'm not showing it ever, with the slogan, "We're only making plans for Nigel." The Green Party have said he doesn't support this dangerous message and has taken it down. Can you imagine the uproar if the right did this, pal?
1: That is the most striking thing about this story, that if it had been someone on the right who had shared an image like that, say with a guillotine next to a picture of Zach Polanski, there would be outcry. Social media would be awash with condemnation. It would be on the front page of the liberal press. Nigel Farage or whoever would be called, you know, a violent-minded lunatic. We know what would happen. We can envision it with our own eyes because that always happens. The right is always treated with a double standard in these kinds of discussions. But because it's Zach Polanski and because the target of that post he apparently shared is just Nigel Farage, just Reform, apparently it doesn't matter. And the left is saying, you know, get over it, move on. This would have been a really horrible thing to post at any time. But to do it 2 weeks after the murder of Anne Widdecombe, Nigel Farage's friend and colleague and comrade in the Reform Party, that is atrocious. And I think Zach Polanski has an explanation to make.
0: I mean, I'm completely with you. We sat through the horror of Anne Widdecombe, somebody that we all held very close to our hearts here at Talk. And actually, that day that she was tragically murdered, she was on Talk that morning with Mark Dolan. Terrible. And you're right. And I, you know, the cesspit that is social media will never cease to amaze me. I don't get involved. I never have done with X. I post pictures of my kids and family. That's it. I don't get involved. But for that man who's on screen right now, who purports, but he said the thing about to me about Polanski, which is also good for anybody with a brain cell, is the more he is scrutinised, interviewed, talked to, you realise that the Green Party is a facade for him. They're pro-Gaza, they're pro every single illegal immigrant, they're pro everything that sane-minded people go, are you joking? And yet that lady there, Hannah Spencer, she won it at Gorton and Denton absolutely correctly and democratically. I think at that point, the left were swerving Labour and Starmer, and I think they've probably fallen back behind Burnham. And I think he's being seen, and they are as an organisation, for exactly what they are, which is a bunch of misfits who grab onto anything that they feel will give them a bounce. That's how I see it.
1: Absolutely right. I mean, what a bunch of misfits they are. We've got the leader who used to say that he could expand a woman's breasts through the power of hypnosis, who, as you say, jumps on every single bandwagon that passes by. He's got some, you know, pretty radicalized Muslims in the party too, some of whom said the most grotesque things after the 7th of October pogrom by Hamas. Mm-hmm. And then the rest of them seem to me just to be these kind of ditzy middle class people with pink hair and purple hair. I mean, the worst party you can imagine, the most unholy alliance of idiots and, you know, sinister people.
0: And Brendan, absolutely no mention. And I think this is really relevant. I know we joke about it. I have not heard a Green candidate mention anything about green environmental issues. Not a tree, not a bush, not a piece of land, nothing. Gaza, yes.
3: Yeah.
0: Immigration, yeah. Yes. Legalise heroin, Jesus, yes. Close all banks, bring in a death tax of 100%. Awful. And I hope, you know, I think it's disgusting, and you're absolutely right to bring in the late, amazing Anne Widdecombe to this. I hope he's prosecuted. He probably won't be. But I hope this just further enhances what people think if they look a little bit closer, as a man who ended up with 18% in opinion polls, down to 8 now, and he will disappear off the map.
1: You know, you and I discussed this quite recently, but the real problem here is the way in which sections of the left look at the right. They yeah. don't just look at them as people they disagree with and people they want to challenge in an election and have debates with. They look at them as subhuman. They look at them as scum. They literally call them scum, Tory scum, reform scum. They see them as a kind of an inferior species, people who deserve hate, who are borderline fascists, who are really awful people. And that is creating a culture of intolerance and in some cases a culture of violence. I think we have to wait for all the facts, but it's possible that's what we saw in relation to Anne Widdecombe. But certainly that's what we see when the left posts things every single day. And I think Zach Bielanski's stupid post about that guillotine and Nigel Farage is part and parcel of a really horrible hatred that the left has for the right.
0: Couldn't agree more. Let's talk about polls. I'm just watching it up on one of the screens, I think on Sky News. Yesterday, a More in Common poll found that 28% of the people asked would have voted for Labour, 24% Reform, 22% the Tories. First time in 12 months that Labour have led. Now, you're an experienced political writer and analyst. Is this A, the Burnham bounce? Has the Reform bubble burst? What's wrong with Reform? Where do you stand on this whole poll yesterday, my friend?
1: I think it's definitely a Burnham bounce. And a lot of us saw that coming. We knew there would very likely be some kind of bounce because Burnham, unlike Keir Starmer, you know, he's able to string a sentence together. He can talk about the Smiths. He likes a pint of beer. I mean, on that level, at least, he was going to connect with people more than Keir Starmer did. So there's going to be a bounce, and it seems that that's what's happening. At the same time, I think probably Reform are making a few missteps at the moment. I don't think they are as sharp as they could be.
0: They're not on the front foot, are they, Brendan?
1: They're not on the front foot. They're not pushing the agenda, and I think they could be. Zia Yusuf is doing a good job of trying to steer the public discussion in an interesting way, but I think the party needs to do more of that. And then at the same time, Kemi Badenoch is, I think, I have to say, playing a blinder at the moment.
0: I agree, and I get people say to me, oh hold on, I can disassociate Kemi Badenoch from a brand that I still think is toxic in the minds of millions of people. 14 years, the failures, the mistakes, it takes longer than 2 years for you to forgive that or the public to forgive that. She is certainly somebody who seems to have her finger on the pulse. Yeah. You look at Nigel, who I'm a massive fan of, but obviously since those accusations and the inquiry and he's standing again in Clacton, a by-election he's called himself, that's sort of taken the focus away. I agree with you about Reform being on the front foot because I think they have an enormous, enormous amount of sense to speak. And I think it'll be interesting to see. Look, my view of this station, you'd say the same with Spiked. I want my country to work. And if the man currently jogging there in ill-fitting orange trainers, Andy Burnham, if he's the answer, then so be it. But I need to know that for all those people who go, oh, Andy, great, thanks for the bus cut and the VAT, that this station, because not much of the mainstream media do it, will hold to task a man who can't promise bloody everything unless in the end he raises taxes. Of course, today there are fears he's going to impose a death tax, which would mean 10% on everything that anybody has ever saved and is giving to the next generation. That's appalling, isn't it?
1: Really appalling. And I think this is why it's going to be a bounce, because despite what you and I are saying about Reform being slightly on the back foot and Kemi really proving herself to be a good leader, despite that, and, you know, Burnham getting this bounce, I don't think politics is going back to the old ways. I don't think we are seeing the return of two-party politics.
0: No, I agree.
1: Is what a lot of the media say. I think they're really rushing to conclusions on that just because things are going up and down in an unpredictable way. I still think we are seeing a populist surge. I still think ordinary people want to radically change politics to make it much more commonsensical. And it's those kinds of people who will hate something like a death tax, who will hate the fact that they're going to be taxed every minute of their life, including when they cork it on the deathbed. They're going to hate that. They're really going to bristle at that, because it used to be a tax that only applied to certain kinds of properties that were in, you know, in the hundreds of millions. Now it will apply to everyone. It will just be a tax for dying on your loved
0: one. If you said to the British public, I'm going to improve the social care system, I'm going to improve the NHS, and I'm going to pay for it by asking every single person to pay 10% death duty, what would the response be?
1: I think the response would be that people would say, listen, the social care system definitely needs to be improved. And there are so many things we can do to improve it. And lots of elderly people or people with dementia find themselves in horrible situations. They live in conditions that are not good. The care is often not good. It's sometimes substandard. I think we need to train up a lot more young British people to be doing these jobs and to do them well and to be well paid for doing it as well. So there are a lot of things we can do to shake that system up.
0: But you see, for me, straight away, front page of the Mail, Burnham's £18 billion death tax nightmare, right? That's what he thinks it would take, nigh on 20 billion quid, to sort the social care system. I'm not in government, I'm not an MP, I'm just a bloke who does this. I could find you 11 billion in 5 seconds if this country had the balls to say, I'm really sorry across the world, but foreign aid for the next couple of years isn't happening because this country needs to prioritise the people in this country. It's no good anymore saying, well, it's worse in Eritrea or Lesotho. It might well be. But right now, there are people, as you quite rightly say, who are not getting medical help, they're not getting an education, they're not getting help buying or renting their properties. And I think we should prioritise. And the other thing that, you know, we can go on and on about this. Yesterday he said, you know, he wants to do something about it. I hope that the welfare benefits bill, unless somebody in Labour, and maybe he's the man, let's be honest, if he is, if he uses his political capital to stand up and do something that I think this country is crying out for, which is this. Listen, here's the facts. We need to get past the argument that if we try and approach a change to the welfare system, everybody jumps up and goes, oh, what about... No, I'm not talking about the needy. I'm not talking about the genuinely disabled or mentally ill. In fact, I'm more than happy to pay lots of tax for that. And they need to understand in their argument that these people are missing out because people are gaming the bloody system, whether it's illegal migrants or DOSers and the defectors. And being completely honest, that's what any government should attack, because that is billions and billions of pounds. But they won't, because they've got this belief, oh, people will get upset. I would stand in front of the British people and I would say, do you know what? Of the 8 million that are claiming whatever, I reckon there's 2 million taking the absolute what's-its out of all of us. And I am going to make sure that that money is redistributed to people who need it in this country. It's not rocket science. And I cut that. Well, there's 30 or 40 billion straight away.
1: I absolutely agree. If you want to raise billions for social care, which I think we should do, you want to suspend foreign aid for this period, at least. You want to slash the welfare bill, stop giving handouts to kids with ADHD who are perfectly capable of getting a job if they wanted to.
0: Absolutely.
1: Stop funding the lifestyle of hundreds of thousands of migrants who should not be in this country. There is so much we could cut. But, you know, just for me, the proof that Burnham is not going to be the solution to our problems was when he released that video of him and John Healey last week in a pub eating pork scratchings and bacon fries. That was the week in which hundreds of young men arrived on the shores of England. More than had arrived.
0: Haven't heard anything about stopping the boats, have we, from Burnham?
1: Nothing about that. He's got nothing to say about the issues of national sovereignty, national security, the concerns of working class people, that so many people are pouring into this country and taking the mick. He's got nothing to say about that, but he goes to a pub, he eats a pack of pork scratchings, and he says, look at me, I'm a normal bloke. He's out of touch. He's not in touch with what working class people are thinking about, and that's going to become really clear in the next few weeks and months.
0: Couldn't agree more, mate. I always agree with you, because you're right. Final story this morning, it is big to tackle youth unemployment. And Andy Burnham will today argue that Sir Tony Blair's drive to get half of school leavers to attend universities let down a generation of young people seeking technical qualifications. Now, in a shocking sideswipe, I agree, and I'm going to sound elitist. I think there's too many universities offering crap courses to students who are seduced by the belief that that's a byword to a job. They end up hugely in debt. I get very frustrated. My kid's 16, right? He's got to go and do it. No. Do you know what? My Henry would have been quite happy going to work and climbing the greasy pole, something to do with golf, right? He's working as a greenkeeper. Fantastic. It's probably not cut out for going to a college. I am absolutely behind apprenticeships, experience, all that sort of stuff. People go, oh, they wouldn't want them. We need to galvanise this generation to work bloody hard. That's what I would say, rather. And I sound hypocritical because I've got a degree, and yes, I completely agree, all of those things. But I think we've got to a point where, I mean, some of this stuff this morning, contemporary circus and physical performance, a BA from Bath Spa University, puppetry design and performance from the Royal Central School of Speech and Drama. Are you kidding me? For a 50 grand debt? And what? I'm going to get a job.
1: It's absolutely nuts. Some of the degrees, I heard that recently that there's a degree in curry making somewhere, how to make a curry. But it's completely and utterly bizarre. Wow. I agree with you. A lot of kids going to university should not be going to university, not because they're thick. It's not that at all. It's because their aptitude is for something else.
0: Yes.
1: And, you know, Burnham said that he wants to focus on hard hats, not just graduate caps. That's a good idea. I come from a hard hat family. I

0: Brendan O'Neill that you look like in your life?
1: At school, I used to be told I looked like Dan Aykroyd.
0: Sorry, somebody spoke. You look like what?
1: Dan Aykroyd. When I was at school, Dan Aykroyd used to be a very famous comedian.
0: Oh, my God, Ghostbusters without the beard. Absolutely. Yeah. Who do you want to call? Brendan O'Neill. You're a legend, me old son. Thank you. We love you. Go online to Spiked. It's the best. And he is such a brilliant writer, chief political writer of Spiked Online. Brendan O'Neill, 7:23. I'll tell you one thing. You might agree with my next man's politics. You might not. But he is one of the most hard-working. Puts himself out there. Reform Shadow Chancellor. We say a very good morning live in Westminster. Robert Jenrick, good morning, sir.
2: Good morning, how are you?
0: Well, I'm all right, but I'm having one of those days. We've got technical problems. Yesterday I decided to announce that we were going to take Talk North. We were going to do Talk North. We had some incredible suggestions from people, but seeing as how the WhatsApp system's not working, I don't think we're going to have the technical ability to do that. Let's start, my friend, with... the main news story of the day, which is by anybody's standards disgusting. Reform, your party have reported Zach Polanski to the police for sharing that photo of that T-shirt. I won't show it ever. Nigel Farage's execution, a man with a guillotine and the slogan, we're only making plans for Nigel, reposted by Dave Polanski to his 713,000 followers. Green Party says it's been taken down. He doesn't support this. Police are investigating. I would only say this to you, Rob. Can you imagine if somebody on the right had done something like this to somebody on the left of politics, my friend?
2: Yeah, can you imagine the outcry if it was Nigel Farage or myself who had done this to Andy Burnham or Zach Polanski? 100% this would be the biggest story, and people would rightly be absolutely furious at us for doing it. It is absolutely disgusting that Zach Polanski did this, because the context, remember, is we're just a few weeks past the brutal murder of our colleague Anne Widdecombe. We have hundreds and hundreds of death threats, many of them credible, against Nigel. It's a man in prison for threatening to kill him who came across on a small boat with the express purpose of murdering Nigel Farage. The police said they arrested somebody the other day for threatening to kill him. It cannot be right that you've got the leader of a political party sharing this kind of appalling content on social media. So yes, I fully support Reform calling the police, and let's see what the police do about this. But there must be a change so that this doesn't happen. You don't have Zach Polanski just posting this.
0: I mean,
2: in any
0: normal world, a leader would come under intense pressure to resign. But the Green Party, I mean, for me, I think it's an important, I mean, I have no respect for, I haven't heard anything about environmental issues. They're a bunch of ragbag misfits who grab hold of any latest, possibly usually Gaza or illegal immigration to garner votes. I think in the last few weeks, though, I think that the wheels have started to come off. And I think you'll see, not just the poll we'll talk about in a minute, but polls in the past, he's gone down to 8%. I think people have probably rode in on the left behind Burnham for now, and they've seen Zach Polanski for what he is. I think the Greens are a busted flush, and thank Christ, because I think they are frightening, if you want me to be honest.
2: Yeah, no, absolutely. But there's such hypocrisy on this. Imagine if it was somebody on the right who'd done this. Mm. I mean, I draw a different example. Look what Kate Osborne, the Labour MP, did a few days ago. She posted drawing a link between the appalling, what seems like Islamist terrorist attack in Germany, and Reform and GB News, as if we are somehow responsible for this, or for creating a culture that might lead to this happening in the UK, when actually Reform is the one political party that stood up against Islamist extremism and terrorism consistently in this country. And as far as I'm aware, she hasn't apologised. Andy Burnham hasn't asked her to apologise. He hasn't chastised her about this. There's such appalling hypocrisy in the things that people on the left say, inciting violence, you know, making terrible, distasteful comparisons like that. And there's no outcry from most of the media about it.
0: Let me just nail this and then we'll move on. Are you, as an individual or a party, calling for Zach Polanski to resign?
2: It's not for me to say who leads the Green Party, but we have reported it to the police. That's more important to us. and it's now for the police to investigate.

0: this and decide whether it meets the threshold for inciting violence. And I'm pleased that they do seem to be investigating it.
1: But do you think, Rob, he should resign, you personally?
0: Well, I don't know who would take over from him in the Green Party. I mean, it's an appalling ragtag bunch of misfits, isn't it? So, I'm not going to, you know, get involved in who leads the Green Party.
1: Fair enough.
0: But do I think Zach Polanski is somebody, you know, he's a thoroughly bad person? Yeah, absolutely. Of course I do.
1: I want to talk about death tax, but my job, you know, is my job, and I have to do it as straight as I can. A new opinion poll this morning, the More in Common poll, puts Labour ahead of Reform for the first time in 12 months. I think Reform had led in 352 opinion polls. This poll found that 28% would vote for Labour if a general election were held tomorrow, 4 points higher than Reform. Is this the burn and bounce, or are Reform... And we know what's been going on. A Reform because they've been on the back foot and less proactive, not from a personal point of view, but I think that's an observation. Is this temporary, or has the bubble of Reform burst, Robert Jenrick?
0: Well, there was always going to be some kind of bounce when Andy Burnham took over, because people are relieved that we got rid of Keir Starmer. You know, Reform campaigned on... Vote Reform, get Starmer out. We won. We succeeded. It was only because of Reform that we got rid of him and Rachel Reeves. And people are mightily relieved that that's happened. So inevitably, there's going to be some kind of a boost for Andy Burnham. We'll see how long that lasts. My view is that Andy Burnham does not have the answers to the big challenges that are facing the country right now. He's bringing forward a strange combination of very small, theatrical, cosmetic things like 45 quid off your electricity bill, which is, you know, less than the price of a second-class stamp, or moving some civil servants to Manchester to hold some meetings there. Or a few things which I think will be deeply and rightly unpopular with the public, like this death tax that he has said in the past he wants to impose upon hundreds of thousands of savers across the country who had built up their nest eggs. He's not tackling the big issues. How do we get the economy going again so we get good jobs? How do we bring down energy prices for the long term by getting rid of net zero? How do we secure our borders? Something that he doesn't seem to be willing to even talk about. His ideas are small by comparison to the big challenges facing the country. And Reform's role is to put forward the big answers to those challenges, the radical changes that the country actually needs. And that will be the debate in the months or the years ahead. Do you want Nigel as Prime Minister, or do you want Andy Burnham? Do you want radical change, or do you want to muddle along as we have in the past, but with a more human face than Keir Starmer?
1: And I think that's the point. And I said this yesterday. I mean, let me read this from Amanda. Don't take any notice of the recent polls, team. There are many people actually afraid of saying right now that they would vote Reform UK, which I think is salient. I tell you what I see this station primarily. I worry that those window dressing announcements by Burnham, right, which, let's be perfectly honest, millions of people in this country aren't invested in politics like you and I and people in broadcasting and politicians. They go, oh my God, bus fare 2 quid, money off the VAT, off electricity. Oh my God, this guy's great. I think our job, 1,000,000%, irrespective of the criticism I now get from the left for apparently being negative about it, is to absolutely tell the people of Britain, you are not going to be given any of this stuff for free. Ultimately, however it's dressed up, whether it's a death tax, an inheritance tax, whatever it is, the truth is, right, you will end up paying for it. And we need to... He has no scrutiny. He's got 6 weeks. He's not in Parliament. He's able to announce all this stuff. I think it is essential that we hold him to account. 1,000,000%, don't you?
0: Absolutely. And he seems to be very shy about doing proper interviews and having accountability. Look, at Reform, we've calculated all the taxes that he's proposed or advocated for in the past, and they amount to £66 billion. That would be £3,500 for every family in this country. He ruled out one yesterday, which was scrapping council tax and creating a new land tax. Why won't he do that for all the others? Well, I think the public will judge. That's because he may well take forward many of those tax rises in the autumn. And the one that is most concerning to me is this universal death tax. the idea that instead of just a small number of families having to pay inheritance tax when their loved ones pass away, everybody would do. 600,000 families a year would have to pay it. 10% on your loved one's estate. That seems fundamentally unfair to me, that people who'd worked hard, saved, done the right thing, would have their life savings raided to pay for Andy Burnham's pet project, rather than cutting out the waste that there evidently is in our country right now, the foreign aid going to rich countries, the illegal migration, the net zero subsidies, you know, you name it, the things that Andy Burnham should actually be focusing on right now.
1: Couldn't agree more. I've actually got a question straight away from Michael and Henry, and we'll let you know. He says, morning, Jez. Could you please ask Robert what reform plans are for inheritance tax? Boris said he would scrap it, but never did. It's true to say that the IHT has not kept up with house price inflation, and I find this so unfair. What would reform do? Good question.
0: Yeah, well, in the past, we've said that we'd like to scrap it. Of course we would. We're going to have to make a judgment nearer to the general election whether the public finances will allow that. But I can tell you here and now that we will not be imposing this universal death tax. We're going to fight that tooth and nail, because that, you know, that if you think inheritance tax is bad, that, remember, only applies to 30,000 families every year, 3 or 4% of those people who pass away. What Andy Burnham has proposed in the past is absolutely every family in the country would have to pay 10% in death tax. And that is totally unfair. We're going to fight that. You know, if there's a reform government, we'll overturn it.
1: Good man. Listen, great to have you on, working hard. On a light-hearted note, because you like a laugh, and so do I, front page of The Sun today, an army chaplain named Emma Roberts is claiming to be a dead ringer for Andy Burnham, so much so that she's changed her name to Mandy Burnham on TikTok. She's a vicar. Have you ever been told you look like somebody else, Robert Jenner?
0: I don't think so.
1: Right.
0: I didn't think that Mandy Burnham actually looked like Andy Burnham, to be honest. But
1: maybe Andy Burnham looks like Mandy Burnham. I've no idea. Robert, thank you so much indeed for your time as ever. We really appreciate Reform's view there from Robert Jenner, UK, Robert, Reform UK's Shadow Chancellor. Very interesting. 7:35, just to make the point. Technically, for some reason, we can't do voice notes or WhatsApp messages. So text me, old traditional way, 87222. Start your message with the word talk. We'll get your calls on. We'll do live voice notes today. 0344 4991000. Back in three.
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8: Traffic continues to queue northbound on the M42 in Worcestershire. It remains partially blocked from junction 3 at Redditch up towards the M40 interchange at 3A. So do allow extra time if you are going to Birmingham Airport. And it's queuing now for over 2 miles in Wiltshire and Cricklade heading towards Cirencester as the A419 remains closed northbound between Swindon Road and High Street. And long queues in Peterborough this morning as the A1 remains closed northbound with a lane shut on the southbound side from this morning's serious accident. The A1M at Fletton Parkway and the Wansford turn-off.
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1: Welcome back, 22 minutes to 8. In a minute, Kieran Mullen, MP, Shadow Justice Minister. The Tories will be on. Carl Turner, the independent who's hoping for the whip back from Labour, will be on at 8 o'clock, trying to get as much diversity, I hate that word, as we can. If you are tuning in, thank you. Because when you do, it gives me so much more time to work out what's coming next. Technical difficulties mean we can't do WhatsApp stuff this morning, but you can text 87222, start your message with the word talk. I love this from Dan in Leek in Staffordshire. Jez, great show. Zach Polanski has posted something offensive calling for the death of Nigel Farage, but it's OK as he's now taken it down. Didn't Lucy Connolly post something not about death and took it down but still got 3 years in jail? I would never condone what Lucy Connolly wrote, but I have to say the imbalance is frightening. Margaret says Zach Polanski knew exactly what he was doing. Now he's backtracking. What a load of BS the Green Party are all about. 03444991000. Text to 8. Oh, God. Nicola in Norfolk's not happy. Did you see Burnham trying to out Zelensky yesterday? The T-shirt and the ill-fitting jacket looked horrendous and very unstatesmanlike. He should take some sartorial advice from Benedict, who turned up in a tobacco linen suit this morning. I actually, again, I'm not getting old and soft, but I don't care what he wears. I want him to do right by people and be honest. That's what I want him to do. 03444991000. Let's go to Southampton. Tony, you're on Talk Breakfast. Good morning.
10: Morning, Jeremy. For balance, right, father-in-law built a canoe business up and he had his house, etc. But he had to pay £200,000 in care home bills.
1: Yeah.
10: And there was left £23,000 when he died.
1: Yeah.
10: Right. And then on the balance of this, I mean, as a couple, I think we're worth about £600,000. We'd have to pay £60,000. It is this manageable, knowable number. Right.
1: Yeah, I mean, I've got personal experience of this, and I completely know what you're saying. You have to sell their house, and they have to, if they want to go into private care, which my old man did, they have to use everything that they've saved till they get to an amount, £23,000, and then the state will pay for them. I don't know. It's such a difficult one. You want your best.
10: But it would spread it evenly across the society.
1: Yeah. I mean, there's your point. There is absolutely your point. I completely agree. And if you're going to have balance, I mean, look, I get actually Burnham when he says his dad had dementia. Both of my parents died of dementia. I get it. It's horrible. I was lucky enough to be able to be there for my parents and do right by them. But there's a lot of people that can't. I'm not against changing our social care system. In fact, I'm very much for it. But what I will not accept is that you can stealthily bring in some sort of death tax and under the guise of, you know, it's all those millionaires, all those people that have made money. No, you are going to be absolutely attacking middle Britain, people who dared to put money into a pension or save a few grand for their retirement, and people who've frugally lived to be able to pass the value of their house down. And I think it's wrong. I mean, I've said it, and I said it long before Robert Jenrick just said it. I'd cancel foreign aid and attack the welfare benefits bill and say to the feckless and the lazy, we're not paying you anymore. Get off your backsides and go and get a job.
10: The other thing is missing is the detail. Because if Mrs. A passes away, do you say, well, she's worth half of £500,000. Well, she'll have to pay £25,000 now, and the husband will have to find £25,000 to keep his house.
1: Yeah, I agree. Couldn't agree more. Thank you, my friend. Really appreciate you being on. Graham's in Scunthorpe. He says, did you know that you could take an MA course in stand-up comedy at the University of Kent? Listening to your show every day, I'm thinking maybe you could consider it. So I'm not funny. Great. Only to look at. So Burnham thinks we have too many degrees. This from someone. Yeah, this is true. It's a bit like me. Not that I went to Cambridge, obviously. I went to the 75th worst university, and there's only 75. Cambridge University took an English degree. Typical Labour, pull up the ladder. Same with grammar schools. Many had the good fortune to attend and sent children to the schools, then want to destroy them. I happen to agree with Burnham, but it is the hypocrisy, says Jackie, that gets me. Hello to Woody in Melton Mowbray. What a great place. Morning, Jez. Great show. About getting the youth into employment. They should bring back something similar to the YTS schemes. The youth, yeah, absolutely. I was on the YTS scheme in the late 80s and it gave me 24 fantastic years serving in the Royal Air Force. Brilliant looking, loving every minute of it. I wouldn't have got it without the helping hand of YTS. There are so many great kids out there without qualifications with great potential. I completely agree with that. And this whole view of everybody should go to uni or college, I think is misplaced. And I don't agree. I mean, when Blair brought it in, I said earlier on the show, my 16-year-old would be much better going to work. He's at Gulf College, okay, but he wants to work and he wants to earn money, he wants to be successful. And that, I don't think we should take that away from kids. 0344 499 1000. Jez, why would anybody in a poll admit to voting for reform when they might be threatened or with what's happened? I think that's a really salient point. When I hear the establishment going on about, oh, the right wing, the far right, I've said this before about reform. I did an interview during the last election with a reform candidate and a Tory candidate, and the reform candidate was talking about secure borders, more policemen and women on the streets. You know, lo and behold, let's do something about crime, low taxation, attacking and ending net zero and the welfare state. And the Tory, I never forget this, the Tory candidate went, well, that's far right. And I went, you just lost my vote. That's ridiculous. The people who label reform and parties like that as far right are missing out. The things they're talking about are exactly what Conservatives talked about for years and years. Lucy got 32 months for a similar post after Southport. You're absolutely right. This is a reaction to Zach Polanski liking a post of a man wearing a T-shirt saying, we're making plans for Nigel with a guillotine. Police are looking into this. Can you imagine, as I've said all morning, if the right dared to do something like that? Jez, I got told I look like an illegal immigrant. It's great. I'm currently living in a 4-star hotel. I get 3 meals a day and free yoga, art and golf and cooking classes, says Dave in Worthing. So that's working for him. Sean in Gloucester. Morning, JK. The Uni Party and especially Labour always try and tax us more. How about spending our money with a bit more thought and care? You wouldn't need as much, you morons. Good point. Can we have a Burnham checker? What's a Burnham checker? Now 8th day as PM and absolutely nothing about all these economic migrants crossing the channel. Why is he burying his head in the sand? Angry mags. A Burnham checker. Should we have a TikTok? What we should do, Christian, is create something on screen. We'll have it 8. How many days is it going to be until Andy Burnham mentions illegal migrants and stopping the boats? Can we do... We can't do that, technically, because we can't even answer a WhatsApp. I mean, honestly, the thoughts of taking this show north, we can't even make it work in its own studio. It's all gone south. Very good. 0344 499 1000. Let's go back to the phone lines. Let's go to Wales. Alan, good morning. Christian's dad's on line one. Morning, Christian's dad.
11: Good morning, Jeremy. It's Alan here.
1: Yes, how are you?
11: I'm good. Love the show. Up every morning, 4 or 5, trying to earn a crust. I can't believe this Burnham death tax. If you work all your life to buy your house, if either you or your partner needs care, they put a charge on your house, and when you die, they sell the house and take the money back. And now they want to take 10% extra of what's left.
1: The reality of a death tax is that we'll be paying more tax on money we've already paid tax on. That is not in any way an inspirational message to anybody. It says to anybody, don't work hard, don't save, just rely on the state. I can't have it. I think it's fundamentally flawed, don't you?
11: Totally wrong. Totally wrong. Agree with you 100%.
1: And what do you think of the Zach Polanski liking the picture of the T-shirt depicting the execution of Nigel Farage? What did you make of that this morning?
11: I couldn't comment on that live on the radio, I'm sorry.
1: This was a live voice note. You're very, very good. 0344 499 1000. Michael in Henley, thank you, Jeremy, for asking Robert about IHT. Now we know nothing. Saddens me as a reform member who worked hard and achieved things. Very interesting comment. Morning, Jez. Two things. I'm sure there was once a university degree around around the life and times of Taylor Swift, although she's only 12. You can do a degree in Taylor Swift. And is Angry Rob ever not angry? What warms his cockles and makes him happy? Matthew from Swansea. YouTube is fine. It's great, isn't it? YouTube's usually rubbish, but YouTube's fine, and the WhatsApp system's gone up the swanny. We don't care. Kieran Mullen, not happening. 0344 499 1000. We're trying to get connection to the Tory line, but apparently there's a problem with the line to College Green. That's it. I'm going home because I live there. Goodbye. Back in three.
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1: Right, a bit of a technical issue, but we will be speaking to Kieran Mullen, Shadow Justice Minister and Conservative MP for Bexhill and Battle, in the next hour. Slight problems with overrunnings and stuff like that, but I am fighting through this. I refuse to bow to the technical gremlins that are incorporating this studio this morning. What is it, 10 to 8, we're live across the UK. Good morning, my name's Jeremy Kyle. You're waking up to the news that Reform UK have reported Zach Polanski to the police for sharing a photo of a T-shirt about Nigel Farage's execution. A man, a T-shirt, a guillotine, all of that just 2 weeks after the friend and colleague Anne Widdecombe was callously murdered. Apparently the Met Police are looking into the social media post. Is it time for Zach Polanski to resign? Is it time for the world to see the Greens for what they are? Non-environmental misfit activists. Just my opinion. 0344 499 1000. Can't leave a voice note. It's when you're going to make a live call. A new poll putting Labour ahead of Reform for the first time in a year. 28 to 24. Is that the burn and bounce or a Reform on the back foot? And fears this morning that the Prime Minister, whilst promising greatness amongst everywhere, could in fact raise a death tax, which would mean a 10% levy on all inheritances to fund social care. Do you agree with paying more tax on money that you've already been taxed on to the point of helping or not? 0344 499 1000. Further to the above, maybe all homeowners, says Lynn Essex, should start releasing equity in their homes and spend it on whatever they want, and then what's left is left. Hopefully not... Listen, I think that is something that's going to happen. Cheers, Carl from the Lakes. When I left school, I went on the YTS back. Then I went on to an apprenticeship and helped build our present nuclear deterrent. I'm now a senior mechanical designer. The YTS was a great confidence giver and motivates youngsters to achieve their ambitions. It's 9 minutes to eight. Now, raging wildfires in France are described by Macron as the biggest challenge to the French since World War II. The coming weeks are going to be very tough. People have missed out on holidays. Many tourists facing a battle to claim wildfire refunds. There's only one man. He is the legend that is Simon Calder. What exotic location? Well, you're not an exotic location. Where are you?
17: Good morning, Jeremy. I'm at home in South London. Oh. I tend to spend quite a lot of July and August at home, not least because there's plenty of transport chaos. Be prepared for rail strikes beginning this coming Saturday and all manner of malarkey. Really concerning scenes over in France. By the way, I thought that the nation thinks that you are on a YTS scheme. Is that not correct?
1: Oh, you want to take aim at me? Really? How do your family feel at you best spending July and August at home? They're not as happy as you are they, Calder? Eh?
17: Anyway, there's an awful lot of people who are not glad they are not in southwest France.
1: I agree.
17: Absolutely terrible scenes.
1: Awful pictures. Awful pictures.
17: 200,000 people evacuated. And, of course, many people, I've just heard in the past few minutes from somebody who's booked to travel at the weekend to southwest France with a couple of kids going on a camping trip, and they are really worried. They've been told they cannot cancel their trip without losing all their money.
1: It's not very
17: and
1: fair.
17: Yet, with the scenes that you are seeing show that there's an awful lot of concern out there. And Sophie Broca, who is the prefect of the Gironde department, so the place which is worst affected, has said, we do not want people here. Please go away if you're already here, and don't come here if you have if you've got a holiday booked. Go somewhere else instead until we are in a better position, because otherwise you might just become part of the problem.
1: Well, the one thing that you've always been is a voice for those people who have booked a holiday or have booked travel and don't know how to get their money back or whatever. The story that you just told about a couple who are telling they can't cancel, that's appalling. If you can't, I mean, Bordeaux is under fire. They're saying this is going to continue to spread. Macron himself says the coming weeks will be tough. Why the bloody hell wouldn't those people who just booked a camping trip to an area which is now on fire, why should they not be able to get their money back? What are they supposed to do, Simon?
17: Well, I've been trying to find out, and it's only happened in the past few minutes, where exactly the camping location is, because actually, while this has been absolutely devastating for certain parts France, west of Bordeaux, southwest of Bordeaux, actually life continues elsewhere in southwest France, and it may be that their holiday company, which might be further down the coast in somewhere like Biarritz, is simply saying, look, you can come and have your holiday, it will be perfectly normal. I think, by the way, people who are in that part of France are going to be very aware that there are forest fires simply from the smell in the air. But unfortunately, the rules on refunds, if there is a problem, partly depend on what the Foreign Office says. And at the moment, they're saying, you know, watch out if you are going to southwest France, and of course, obey the instructions from the emergency services. But they're stopping short of saying, do not go.
1: Yeah.
17: And if you have, looking at these terrible scenes, if you book somewhere which, you know, is clearly being has been devastated, then that holiday will not go ahead.
1: Yeah.
17: If you've booked a package, then you can just say to the travel company that organised your transport and your accommodation, I'd like all my money back. But otherwise, I'm afraid the transport providers might say, sorry, you've booked your cross-channel ferry or your flight to Bordeaux. That's still going ahead. You cannot have any money back on that.
1: Terrible pictures, as you said. Wish
17: people,
1: I had more time. Where would you, as the expert, Calder, where's the most popular place to go on holiday this summer?
17: Greek islands, I would definitely say. Yeah, it's going to be warm, but very beautiful, extremely low cost. There are some fantastic deals for families, even now, peak of the summer season. Just talk to your travel agent and they will sort you out with a great deal.
1: And one final question, because we like a laugh. We love you. You're like a piece of the furniture here. This morning on the front of the Mail, a chaplain called Emma has decided she looks like Andy Burnham, so she's renamed herself Mandy Burnham. Who have you been told you look like in your life, Mr. Calder?
17: All sorts of people. The excellent Nicholas Crane from Coast. Also, I think Jeremy Clarkson described me as Professor Stephen Hawking's lookalike. I've also been described as Louis Theroux, interestingly, although I think he's rather younger and more handsome than me. And even Radio 2 and Channel 5's Jeremy Vine, whoever he is.
1: Never heard of him. Calder, right? The Stephen Hawking thing's brilliant. You're a legend. Thank you. We'll always have you on. We appreciate everything you do at home in South London, talking about those wildfires in France. Almost 8 o'clock, we've got Kyle Turner. Has he got the Labour whip back? Or whip? Or even whip? We're back after the news at 8 next.
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8: Traffic continues to queue northbound on the M42 in Worcestershire. It remains partially blocked from Junction 3 at Redditch up towards the M40 interchange at 3A. So do allow extra time if you are going to Birmingham Airport. And it's queuing now for over 2 miles in Wiltshire and Cricklade heading towards Cirencester as the A419 remains closed northbound between Swindon Road and the High Street. And long queues in Peterborough this morning as the A1 remains closed northbound with a lane shut on the southbound side from this morning's serious accident. The A1M at Fletton Parkway and the Wansford turn-off.
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2: 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Across the UK. This is Talk. Talk. News. 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On the hour. Headlines.
21: Good morning. The Prime Minister says he wants to make technical education a first choice, offering 14-year-olds practical experience in local industries. Andy Burnham thinks young people have had social ladders taken away from them if they're not suited to university and desk jobs. CEO of charity Youth Employment UK, Laura Jane Rawlings, told us what she thought.
22: They are struggling to make the connection between education and work. So adding and bringing to life technical work-related learning into the curriculum sooner has got to be a good thing.
21: The Prime Minister also says party leaders have approached him to say they're prepared to engage in cross-party talks on social care reform. It's thought a first step could be to fund carers in an elderly person's own home through a tax on people's assets when they die. Reform has reported the Green Party leader Zach Polanski to the police, accusing him of incitement to murder for a social media post he shared. It featured a photo of a man wearing a top with a guillotine, saying making plans for Nigel. The Met said, "We take reports of this nature extremely seriously and officers are conducting inquiries." Reform's Robert Jenrick told Talk there are double standards for different politicians.
0: Can you imagine the outcry if it was Nigel Farage or myself who had done this to Andy Burnham or Zach Polanski? 100% this would be the biggest story and people would rightly be absolutely furious. It is absolutely disgusting that Zach Polanski did this.
21: The number of millionaires in Britain has dropped to its lowest level since the financial crash. A report says higher interest rates have hit the value of homes and investments and more wealthy people are leaving the UK. A left-wing think tank has recommended compulsory voting, saying reciprocism is the way forward. The Institute for Public Policy Research says the state should do more for people while expecting them to do more for each other in return. That's your latest on Talk.
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3: 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Superior start to the news day. 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
1: Welcome back and welcome along. Ladies and gentlemen, I have an announcement. After 2 hours of blackout, the voice note system on WhatsApp is working. 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Back in the 70s, Jez, during my apprenticeship, my first lookalike nickname was John Conti. This is because the Sun this morning saying that a vicar says, I'm Mandy Burnham. She's changed her name on TikTok. He says, well, I think that's what they call me. Then Magnum PI came along and it all changed. Now, 40 years later, I've got to be honest, this club in Northampton, I look like bloody Gollum. So it's all gone wrong. I know the feeling. Now, apparently the voice notes are working, but I would just like to point out that this might prove they're working, but I need far more effort. Morning, Rob.
24: Morning, Jezza. Rob here.
1: Brilliant. OK, well, the system's working, but it would be great if you had something useful to say. 0344-499-1000. We're waking up to the news that Reform UK have reported Zach Polanski to police for sharing a photo of a T-shirt. It was about Nigel Farage's execution, making plans for Nigel, a guillotine. What do you make of that? Is this a resigning manager for the Brest Whisperer, Dave Polanski? Does anybody really care about the Greens? Their opinion poll ratings have started to drop well before this. I think the left are rowing in behind Burnham. Meanwhile, a new poll puts Labour in front of Reform for the first time in a year. Great news for the Labour. They're all moving behind Andy Burnham. But he, of course, making a series of announcements, will be held to account, not in Parliament, no scrutiny, but when he announces things like his this dreaded death tax, which could mean a 10% levy on all inheritances to fund social care. We all agree with funding social care. I'm not quite sure whether you think that paying tax on money you've already earned and paid tax on is an altogether good thing. We'd love your thoughts. 0344-499-1000, text to 87222. And a Palestine protester, my favourite story of the day, who scaled Big Ben last year, has avoided jail. he's got poor eyesight. So he was on, there he is, just watching, 17 hours he was on Elizabeth Tower. It cost the taxpayer and police £92,000, but the judges let him off saying he had bad eyesight. Is there any truth in the fact that he actually thought he was climbing a ladder? I've no idea. 0344-499-1000. Let's go north to Hull East. We love him. Independent MP Carl Turner. Morning, Carl. How are you?
25: Good morning, Jeremy. We're on holiday in Greece, Jeremy. We're in Airbnb, but we've been camping. So we're that's where we are today.
1: Hold on a minute. I can tell you've been camping. You haven't got your iron on your T-shirts, creased. Have you got the whip back yet, Turner?
25: I've not, Jeremy. I'm expecting it any time. I've been told that it's coming.
1: Really? Let's talk. We've only got 10 minutes. Let's talk. I'd firstly like your response to the Zach Polanski photograph. And I want to make the point here. I'm not having a go individual. I'm making a point. If the right had posted a picture like that on the back of what happened to poor Anne Widdecombe, there would have been a bloody outrage. Zach Polanski, I think, I mean, more than a resigning matter, is disgraceful, isn't it, Carl?
25: I think it's absolutely terrible and crass and uncalled for and stupid. Is it a resigning issue? I'm not sure about that. He's not a member of Parliament. He's the leader of a party. He's not got a seat in Parliament. If he had a seat in Parliament, there'd be disciplinary processes that he could be going through. The Speaker would have something to say, for an example, and then there'd be the Parliamentary Commissioner for Standards who would be involved. But he's not a member of Parliament. Can you force him to resign? I doubt it, because it's a matter for him whether he resigns. I'm not sure I'd call for his resignation for this. I think I'd just point to the fact that he's done something which is terribly ill-judged, unthought through and very crass. And to be honest, let's be fair about this, quite dangerous.
1: Yeah, I agree with you. You must be buoyant. A new poll this morning showing Labour ahead of Reform for the first time in more than a year. The Morning Common poll found that 28% of the electorate would vote for Labour if a general election was held tomorrow. For me, I'd love your opinion. Is this the Burnham bounce, or is this an issue with Reform? They seem to be less proactive at the moment. They seem to be dealing with stuff that's being thrown at them. What's your take on this, Carl?
25: Well, I'll tell you for a start, I'm not going to count my chickens before they hatch, because it's a poll. The Reform have led in the last 12 months and more.
1: Yeah.
25: So it's one poll for a start. How does it translate to my constituency? Not because I'm terribly selfish and I want to win mine, but because my constituency, where the voting 74% leave, is a real comparator for the rest of the Red Wall, which we must win in order to win the government. So I'm not getting excitable, but I think Burnham is doing better. Why is he doing better? Because he can just speak human. He can just speak. He can say, you know, he can talk to people in a way that's normal behaviour. You can do it. I'm not blowing smoke. I can do it, Jeremy. Some politicians can't do that, believe it or believe it not. I think Burnham can. And sadly, bless his corn socks, Keir Starmer couldn't get that.
1: I mean, let me be honest. We don't have to be on the same political side, but we're mates. I was listening to, well, I was sent, somebody on the left was saying, yeah, but that's typical of Talk and Carl and all those people. All they'll do is they'll just go, yeah, well, he's good. And I've said that communications wise. I've said it for the last week. I think he's brilliant at that. But I think it's also perfectly relevant to say that we have to hold his feet to the fire, because it's all well and good. No scrutiny in the House of Commons, 6 weeks to make whatever announcements. You can talk about your buses, you can talk about your VAT. We need, as a country, because of the state we're in, you will agree with this, to know how these things are being funded. So this morning, of course, the papers are all of them talking about this dreaded £18 billion death tax nightmare. Andy Burnham's always spoken about how he'd like to levy 10% on all inheritances to fund social care. What's your view on that as a policy? Because that's about as popular as Zach Polanski on this station.
25: Well, I doubt whether he's going to do anything which is terribly reckless. I think policy which comes from number 10 and number 11 is going to be cautious. Why do I say that? I think because John Healey is not a loose cannon. He's just not. I think he's just as cautious as Rachel Reeves or any other Chancellor, frankly. So I don't think there's going to be anything reckless happening. Do I agree that we need to decide what we're doing with social care? Absolutely I do, because it's crippling the NHS, and it's bankrupting families.
1: But do you agree with charging hard-working people, not multimillionaires, not the elite in the South, do you agree with saying to people, thank you for working all your life and paying tax, and when you die, we're going to make you pay more tax on tax you've already, money you've already been taxed on? Is that fair, or is it fairer? And this flies in the face of most Labour MPs, and you know this, we've spoken before, to say, do you know what? We've always been a country that gives foreign aid, but we're giving 11 billion quid when our own country is in all respects on its arse. Should we not look at that? And should we not also say, for the first time in history, I think all parties, look, we love the welfare system for what it was meant to do, but there are feckless people taking advantage. And I could find 20, 30 million there and 10 million, 10 million billion I'm talking about here, by the way, in terms of foreign aid. And that would sort out social care and that would sort out defence. But it will take your Prime Minister to stand in front of your parliamentary Labour Party and say, we need to do something about welfare. Whether you like it or not, there are people taking advantage, Carl. That, to me, is what Burnham can do and change his whole political career. Do I think he'll do it? I don't know.
25: I think you'll do it, Jeremy, because you're right. £330 billion a year for welfare is money that is, well, let's just be fair, it's a massive amount of money.
1: Yeah, but Starmer couldn't get a £5 billion cut, Carl.
25: Starmer couldn't get a £5 billion cut because Starmer went around the issue badly, in my view. He didn't speak to the PLP. He didn't bring us with him. He didn't explain the policy. He just said, that's what we're doing and get on with it. and then 120 MPs voted against.
1: Yeah.
25: There was plenty of warning that they were going to vote against, but you couldn't even get a meeting back then, Jeremy, with the parliamentary private secretary to the Prime Minister to tell the PPS what was worrying you. You got a meeting with the Chief Whip time and again. I went to see Alan Campbell as Chief Whip on the very issue, and that was fine. But you couldn't get to speak to anybody on the policy. You were just told, well, we're doing it, hard cheddar. And that's when MPs rebelled.
1: Do you think that Burnham's got enough political capital to say to the PLP, whether you like this or not, we are going to have to, for the first time probably in Labour history, say, this is bloated, it is being taken advantage of, the genuine people are missing out. Because I genuinely believe, and this doesn't sit with me, but I'm trying to do the job correctly, that if Burnham, right, who hasn't mentioned the boats, by the way, I'll make that point, if he stopped the boats, cut the welfare benefit, or did something about net zero, he could hold an election and win a majority. I say that as a non-Labour supporter. I just wonder whether he's A, got the balls, or he's got the political capital, Carl.
25: Let me tell you, Jeremy, I think there's two things. First of all, the Parliamentary Labour Party knows this is the end.
1: Right.
25: This is our last chance. We know this is it. We're finished if this doesn't succeed. That's the first point. Second point is, Andy Burnham has got a better way of speaking with the PLP and carrying people with him.
1: Yep.
25: So if the DWP Secretary of State, Pat McFadden, decides this is how we're going to have to do something, then the Treasury agrees. And Burnham puts the argument to the PLP. One, we know we've no choice but to concede and go with it. And secondly, the fact is, they trust him. Trust is important. I think 379 of the PLP voted to support his nomination, right?
1: Yeah.
25: That's a lot of people saying, you know what, I'm putting my head above the parapet. I've not got any sort of misgivings about this guy. I'm 100% in. So now, he's got all of that.
1: It'll be really interesting. I want to talk longer, but I can't, because I know you've got a movie caravan, but I've got to move on. But I just want to read something to you very quickly. Front page of The Sun this morning. I've had a great text. Can you put a picture of Andy Burnham up between me and Carl, please? Here, a chaplain, a dead ringer for the new PM, is calling herself Mandy Burnham on TikTok. She's a vicar. She thinks she looks like him. I've had an astonishing text just now, Carl Turner. I reckon, is it me, or does Carl Turner look like Andy Burnham after a few years as Prime Minister? That's a bit bloody rude, isn't it, man?
25: That's a bit rude, but it's weird, really. We've got the same dog. Axel is identical to my Charlie. I think Burnham's got a similar quiff to me. I think he might have nicked it, or might have nicked his. And we definitely wear the same bins.
1: I love it. I love it. You're a legend. You'll always be welcome. Enjoy the rest of the holiday. 8:15. Carl Turner still awaiting the whip back from the new Prime Minister. He's had it promised. We'll keep you updated. Let's cross now to College Green in Westminster. We were a bit late early. Delighted he could find time for us. Kieran Mullen, Conservative Shadow Justice Minister. Kieran, good morning to you, sir.
6: Good morning. Thanks for fitting me in.
1: Not at all, my friend. Thank you. I know you want to talk about how Kemi has urged Burnham to stop early release of dangerous criminals, and we'll get to that. I'd just like a couple of quick responses. Always do this to stuff in the news. Zach Polanski liking that picture of Nigel Farage being executed. What's the Tory response to that disgusting act this morning, Kieran?
6: It's appalling, and he'll have to account for why he did that. I understand he says it was inadvertent, but, you know, you have a responsibility, as any politician, but particularly as a party leader, to be incredibly careful about the images you're sharing and what you're seen to be supporting. That image clearly has a suggestion of violence, and this comes on the back of the appalling murder of Anne Widdecombe, something that I know the whole country was shocked by. But I'm afraid Zach Polanski has a record on this. I'm sure some of your viewers will remember that when there was that awful attack in North London on the Jewish community, and we had two very brave police officers tackling the knife man, tackling him to the ground, quite rightly using some pretty robust force to do that. There's that Polanski shared stuff on social media, criticising them for doing that. He has a record. It's not just him. I'm afraid there's all sorts of stuff that goes on with Green Party councillors and party members on social media sharing stuff that I think most of us think is appalling. I know, for example, it was raised at PMQs a few weeks ago, a Green Party councillor suggesting that politicians like James Cleverly and David Lammy, black politicians, were coconuts. You know, it's really horrific stuff, and they have to get a grip of it, but it doesn't surprise me.
1: It's interesting, because I said to Robert Jenrick, and he said, look, and Carl said, he's not an elected MP, I'm not calling for him to go. He said, to me, they've all said it rather sums up the sort of misguided activist bunch of misfits that the Green Party are. And actually, let's be honest, they'd started to drop in the poll. Can I just ask you, new poll out today, more in common. Yes, Labour heading reform, we can say it's a burn and bounce, we can say that the reform is being a little bit more less proactive and less, you know, the criticism's flowing. The Tories up to 22. Everybody agrees, Kieran, that Cammy Badenoch is doing a great job and is getting traction on a personal level. I ask this of all Tories because I think it's an important question. Is it frustrating that your leader's getting traction and the party isn't really moving, or is it just a matter of time? Because I for one, would say I was critical of Kemi for taking a year to make any announcement. But I have to say, increasingly, whenever she speaks, it's been costed, thought through and presented in a very impressive way.
6: Well, politicians should never be frustrated by voters. Voters are absolutely in, you know, have every right to think what they think and support who they want to support. All it does is put, you know, more pressure, if you want to call it that, on us to make sure that the public understand that Kemi and the party, we're all on the same page on these issues. She has our full backing on being someone that speaks the truth, who speaks plainly, who's got a backbone, who is willing to say things that people don't want to hear. And as ministers, she's very clear to us as shadow ministers that the plans that we bring forward, the things that we want to announce, need to be thought through, they need to be credible, they need to be deliverable, because she knows the public have had enough of promises that can't be delivered. And so I think over time the public will understand that we've got her back, we're working together as one team, and that we can deliver effective government in this country as opposed to chaos with the other parties. So no, never frustrated, always more to do.
1: Do you actually genuinely believe that in 3 years, let's say, slightly from where your party was after 14 years and the toxicity that many people and politicians at the front rank of the Tory party have admitted this to me for the last 2 years, where you were, do you genuinely believe that this woman and this party can be forgiven enough to form a government in 3 years' time?
6: Yes, absolutely. And I speak to voters in my own constituency who tell me that they have understood where we went wrong, but I think with time people have come to see, in contrast to Labour and some of the terrible decisions they've made, that yes, we made some mistakes, but we also did some good things. Let's contrast, for example, our record on jobs, record levels of employment, hundreds of new jobs created every day, youth unemployment down, and unemployment generally down, Labour unemployment rocketing, particularly for young people, police officers. We, in the end, added police officers' numbers. Police officer numbers have gone down under Labour. Wherever you look, more borrowing, more spending, all these things, more taxes, we delivered more effectively during our time in government. So I think that's caused people to reappraise what we did during government. But as I said, people are always willing to listen, I find, and my voters in my constituency are willing to listen. And we're getting there, I know, because I meet people who say that they would be happy to vote for us again now.
1: Let's just talk about, you're the Shadow Justice Minister, Kemi Badenoch, in the last couple of days, urging Andy Burnham to stop the early release of dangerous criminals. This, of course, was highlighted because of that appalling story the other day. PC Andrew Harper, who was killed, dragged behind a car that he was trying to stop. Three young youths, one driving it, got 18 years, two on the back got 13 years. I mean, devastated his family and a nation. His wife, Kissy, actually, I thought it was incredible, got together with all parties and created Harper's Law for mandatory life sentences for people who kill a policeman on duty. And yet we discover that after 6 years, these two scumbags, and I apologise, but it infuriates me this, that were on the back seat, would be out after 6 years. I don't know how any government has ever thought it right that dangerous criminals or people who have caused somebody's death should be allowed out. And I would go further, Kieran, and say, and I don't know what your party's stance is, I think most people in this country fail to understand and are sick to the back teeth of being told, right, you get 5 years, under Labour you can be out after two. You get 10, under Labour you can be out after three. What is the bloody point of telling somebody that the crime they've committed warrants that and then letting them out? Why not make them serve the whole bloody sentence, build more prisoners and get rid of foreign convictees so that we've space to say to people, prison's a punishment?
6: Yeah, I had the privilege of working with Lissy directly on that campaign that you mentioned. An amazing woman and an amazing husband that she lost so tragically in those horrific circumstances. But I'm sorry to say that I know you've covered it extensively over recent weeks. It isn't just people like Lissy. Today we're having a meeting with Kemi and the survivors of grooming gangs, of horrific rapes, all sorts of terrible crimes. And actually we know now that almost 9,000 victims of serious offences have been written to tell them that they're offender might get out earlier. Now, we warned Labour about this. We warned them months ago when they first passed this legislation that this would be the result. I'm afraid they misled Parliament, they misled MPs and the public, because they said the most serious offenders would be excluded, and we now know that simply isn't true. We welcome the fact that Andy Burnham said that there's going to be a pause, but actually a pause isn't enough. He has to change the law. They passed this law, they put it through the House of Commons, they actually put it through the House of Lords with the help of the Lib Dems, and so they have to change the law, and that's what we're doing today. We're drawing attention to the fact that a pause, to say there's a pause is one thing, but actually these victims need certainty that they're not going to let these sorts of people out, and in order

0: to that. Here's a great man, former police officer, always tells it like it is. Norman Brennan, good morning. Welcome to breakfast.
1: Yeah, good morning.
0: So, Starmer, we're not sure about your man Burnham yet. He's all this a bit, but he says he'll pause it. Passed a law that allowed the early release of prisoners, and he said it was going to be, you know, what I call minimal prisoners. No, it's actually paedophiles and rapists. Burnham says he'll pause it. If Burnham's got any political noggins about him, he would absolutely throw this disgusting piece of legislation out. And in fact, I believe, should do what I've said, which is impart a law that says if you get 5 years, you're serving 5 years. And I'm going to find space in prisons by either building them or getting rid of foreign criminals. Do you agree?
1: Yeah, I do. I mean, let's be honest, let's cut to the chase. What a bloody mess we're in. Our prison system's in absolute chaos. Our criminal justice system's in absolute chaos. And every political party over the last 20 or 30 years, and I've been in policing for almost 48 years at Law and Order, no one has come up with any solution. Let me cut to the chase. There's two types of people that are sent to prison. Excuse me. The first type is someone that commits a very serious crime, a rape, a shooting, a murder. It's absolutely right that they are sent to prison for a long time. The second type of person that's sent to prison are those that are called persistent offenders, recidivists. They commit crime after crime after crime. So a magistrate or a judge reaches the point where they say, we have given you all the alternatives. And just as a caveat to that, Jeremy, we're now talking about giving these people home curfews, tags, work in the community. What an absolute rhymes with rollocks. Most of these offenders have absolutely exhausted every alternative. So the reasons why someone is sent to prison, why you and I know, is to punish them, to deter others and them in future behaviour, and to reassure the public and the victims that they leave behind. And fourthly, is rehabilitation. But we turn that on the head, and all we hear about is rehabilitation. If you commit a serious crime, and it's over 4 years, you're supposed to go to prison for two-thirds of that sentence.
0: Yep.
1: And if it's under 4 years, it's 50%. Most offenders, in my personal and professional opinion and career, rarely ever get the sentence they rightly deserve. It's often very low. So when they get released from the sentences I've just given you, it's almost a respite. And the final point, Jeremy, is this. People say prisons are universities of crime. Let me tell you, hundreds of offenders that I've sent to prison have got very few new tricks to learn. The thing about community sentences, it's the open universities of crime where persistent criminals and serious offenders continue their trade.
0: I love everything that you've said, but what really, really resonates with me is this belief that somehow, you know, again, an example in this country. OK, of, you know, there was, let's just be practical, Norman, and honest. 30, 40 years ago, there probably was some racism in the police. There probably was unfairness in the workplace. Women weren't looked at in the same way. There were problems with minorities. But we have gone so bloody far the other way. You've absolutely nailed it for me. Yes, of course, prison should be rehabilitation, but it is also a bloody punishment. And if you're saying to somebody who gets 5 years, you can be out in 24 months. And if you spent 12 on parole or remand, rather, you'll be out. It doesn't send a message. We need to prove that prison, that the crime doesn't pay. It doesn't, that doesn't get created if you say, oh, don't worry, mate, we'll let you out because we need some space for somebody else. We need to prove to people, and you said as a deterrent, if you do that, if you get fired with a knife, you're going to prison under my rule for 5 years. You're not coming out. You're going to learn what it is to break the bloody law. We're not going to wipe your backside and say, oh, I know you've committed a crime, but let's get you a job. No, let's not. Let's make you understand that you broke the law and you've no place in civil society with the behaviour you've shown. What's wrong with that?
1: Jeremy, I'm an old fart. I'm heading towards the purple curtains and soft music.
0: Oh, God, so am I.
1: For 50 years, since I was 19 years of age, I've been involved in policing and law and order and caring for victims. My expertise is homicide, gun and knife crime. As a lead expert on law and order and policing in Britain, we are in such chaos. I cannot see from the political parties we got, whoever they are, anything changing in Britain for the next 10 or 20 years.
0: But it needs to, Norman, it needs to. Parties need to listen, right?
1: Oh, but they're not. they always

0: listen, but they might as well throw their notes in the bin as they go out, because you and I know that the prisons are full, and the reason they're full is because no political parties had the will and the foresight in the past 20 or 30 years to build new prisons. How can you say to victims of society when it's the duty of a government to protect its borders and streets, I'm sorry, we've got too many people in prison. The person that committed that crime of you against you and devastated and destroyed your life will soon be out or not even go to prison.
1: And you could
0: And when
1: add
0: they
1: to,
0: do go, it's for a short time.
1: and you could add to that, that's if the bloody police who were decimated, starting with Theresa May, let's nail that, even bother to either turn up or have the manpower to turn up and look into your crime. Because nowadays you can get 6 months off work by filling out a form and saying you've got anxiety, and now you get told, just fill in a form, we'll give you a crime note, you can get your insurance, and all of that disappears. I'm so with you. But, you know, to me, you're right, all politicians. We need to have the balls and the courage and the gumption to say, you've committed a crime, you're going to prison. We can make spaces by, as you quite rightly said, building more prisons, getting rid of foreign criminals, freeing up the space and sending a really strong message. Because if prison isn't a deterrent, what the hell is... But you get them all, Norm, and they go to me, yes, but what you've got to understand, Jess, is we need to rehabilitate these serious criminals. What about the victim? The victim wants some justice, and the justice is, you've done the crime, you're going to do the time, and you're not getting out in the meantime. So I see it, mate. It's exactly how I see it. Sum it up.
0: I'll tell you what, if we had the will, we would make sure that the streets of Britain and our borders are safe. The sad reality is we have political leaders, all they do is snipe at each other and they bear bait in Parliament. And people like you and me, we park our cars, we leave our bikes locked up, they're stolen. They're actually nicked, and people's lives are devastated. It's the victims that pick up the devastation and serve the true sentence of the trauma and stress and having to pay out to replace their cars and replace their bikes that are stolen. And when you say to the criminals, well, look, we've got so too many people in prison, we're not going to send you to prison or send you there for such a short period of time, it's basically a license to steal and commit crime.
1: Couldn't agree more. Norm, it's always great to have you on. You don't look a day over 68. Honestly, watch him smile. He did smile. There's the boy. Thank you, Norm. We'll speak to you very soon. Just gone 8:30. We're live across the UK. Breakfast on Talk, the home of common sense and the home of Alarm Clock Brit. You heard there from Carl Turner, awaiting the whip back. His thoughts on, Andy Burnham. We heard from Kieran Mullen, Shadow Justice Minister, about how he believes the release of early criminals, as do the Tory party, is a disgrace. And Norman Brennan saying we need to toughen up. That's what you get on Talk. Common sense, honesty, and most of all, we need a drum roll, because 2.5 hours into the show, the voice note system is working. Darren, good morning.
2: Morning, Jeremy. Absolutely balanced show. A few technical issues. You should speak to Mark Dolan. He's got a great team. I'm furious, absolutely furious about Zach Polanski. Supposed to be the head of a party, supposed to be ahead of a responsible party, calling for the death of another human being. What a horrible, horrible, horrible man. We, the British people, have had enough. How dare these people operate in our establishment? Our establishment. Darren Bristol, have a great day.
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7: Slow now Norfolk in Norwich, Ashford East on the A47, an accident partially blocking the carriageway from Keswick towards Trouse Newton, and long queues in Peterborough as the A1 remains closed northbound with a lane shut on the southbound side following this morning's serious accident between Wandsford and the A1M at Fletton Parkway. Queues northbound on the M42, that remains partially blocked from Junction 3 for Redditch towards the M40 at 3A, and remains slow in Cheshire, Ashford East on the M56, that remains partially blocked from Junction 7 at Bowden towards Junction 6 for Hale.
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3: 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Across the UK, Talk Energy, the home of common sense. This is Talk.
1: Welcome back, 8:35. We're live across the UK. JK on Talk Breakfast, the home of common sense. Of course, Alex Phillips in for Julia Hartley Brewer all this week. Sounding brilliant here from 10. Ian Collins, the housewife's favourite. Well, Mrs. Carl's favourite. He's here from 1. And Kev O'Sullivan, here from 4. Sounding brilliant on drive time. Could I just point out that last voice note, Jez, you need a better team because, like, Mark Dolan. Right. He's called Dolan, not Doland. They're my team. I lend them to him on Friday. So actually, it's not their fault. It's not my fault. It's just, anyway, we're cured. However, when it comes to voice notes, which have become a staple of this programme, I'm still looking for more quality. I don't mean quality in terms of technical. We've sorted that. Morning, Johnny.
11: Morning, Jezza. It's Johnny in the van. Great to hear the WhatsApp in again. Farage, Green Party, that Kerr, isn't he? Honestly, great, mate. Keep it up.
1: Brilliant. So the concept works. People are back. Honestly, fantastic. 03444991000. Chris says Polanski is a disgrace to politics, promoting for a fellow politician to be executed in the wake of that appalling Anne Widdecombe murder. Jezza, regarding the breast whisperer, let's see if two-tier policing rears its ugly head and lets him off with a caution. Of course it will. Absolutely will do. Can we get this right? I've given up, says Michael Hamlin, on all our so-called politicians and political parties. Everyone, it's all talk with no substance and certainly no action forthcoming. Being a Reform UK member, they also appear to have lost their momentum. Until we get common sense and our British values back in politics, it's only going to get worse, which I believe is now too late. And multicultural politics is here to stay, regardless of what we're told by our so-called bosses. Michael in Milton Keynes. Text 87222. Start your message with the word talk. And you can indeed send a voice note, just a better quality than Johnny, on that number, 03444991000. Andy Burnham became Prime Minister a week ago and under no scrutiny from the House of Commons, has a free rein for 6 weeks to spout out what's, and let's be honest, I said at the beginning, he's good at the optics. He's certainly better at politics than Keir Starmer. I think this phone would have been better at politics than Keir Starmer. But I think people who care about this country, people who aren't seduced just by the words, have every right to say, hold on a minute, how are you going to pay for this? We woke up this morning to hear that there are fears that the Prime Minister will impose a death tax, which could mean a 10% levy on all inheritances to fund social care. So you're going to charge you tax on money that you've already paid tax on when you're no longer here so that your relatives miss out. I'd love your thoughts on that, but a man who's written an amazing article today, page 10 of The Sun. Good morning to Ian Drury. How are you, my friend?
12: Jeremy.
1: Burnham silent on immigration. We all know about your Smith's gold disc and the scampi fries, PM, but what about the migrant votes? Absolutely nailed it. We've heard nothing about potentially, I would say, the biggest thing in British politics and in people's minds.
12: It's, there was a YouGov poll the other day that said that immigration is as big a priority for the public as the economy, and people are particularly sick to death of sick to back teeth of illegal immigration. You know, our borders are wide open, It puts, you know, our set security and safety at risk, and it costs us a fortune. And this is no longer just small boats. I mean, we've seen in the past week, since Burnham became Prime Minister, these supersized dinghies, the so-called Burnham boats coming over, one of
13: Burnham
12: them carrying,
13: boats.
12: Carrying 165 fighting age men. You know, who are we letting into this country?
13: Can I ask you a question? Because I don't, I mean, I you know far more than me, but I don't understand, right? So if you are Andy Burnham, right now you have political capital that nobody else has. You've had 400 MPs who have brought you from outside, given you the keys to 10 Downing Street, and they know that he is their last chance. Which is why I said early this morning, has he got the balls to stand in front of the Parliamentary Labour Party and say, we're going to have to do something about welfare, whether you like it or not? And Carl Turner said, you know, he can take them with him because he's got an approach which is different. Why in the name of God have a succession of politicians never, ever stood in front of the British people and gone, I know what your number one concern is, and I'm not going to fudge the issue. I'm going to send in the Navy, or I'm going to make you guys understand that I'm putting you first. Is there, people tell me, and they go, there's no will to do it. People don't want to do it. Why not? Our country is under enormous pressure, and illegal migrants are making it worse. And that's what people want. They want action. They genuinely do.
12: They do. And as you say, you know, where there's a will, there should be a way.
13: Do you think politicians, he says dribbling, do you think politicians don't want to do it? Scared of it?
12: Yeah, I think over the past 10 or 15 years, to the shame of the Tory party at the time, you know, they didn't want to get a grip on this. They thought, you know, they all thought the same thing. You know, the immigration is a good thing. It improves the economy, which we all know that it doesn't anymore. You know, they're unwilling to take the tough decisions that need taking.
13: Do you think Burnham can?
12: No, I mean, Burnham is, you know, he could. He's got a 400 majority. He could, if he wanted to, push it through, force a parliamentary party through. But his backbenchers won't have it. You know, the not so soft left are, you know, completely the policies he would need to implement. You know, detention on arrival, huge numbers deported, cutting handouts to migrants. It makes them squirm. They'd have a fit of the vapors.
13: But you see, this is what I don't understand. We've got a record 165 migrants reached the UK in a single boat the other day. The number broke the previous record for July when 128 crossed the Channel from France in one vessel. You say they get the heebie-jeebies. If that was me, I'd stand in front of the British people and I'd go, hear me out, you'll think I'm mad. We opened our borders and were sold the BS, frankly, that everybody that came across was a doctor or a surgeon. Yeah. When that didn't wash, they said to us, these people will do the jobs that are essential, like hospital porters and fruit pickers, to grab two examples. Do you know what I say? I closed those borders, right? And I'd say to the 2 million feckless people who are taking advantage on benefits, because that's another thing that people need to have the balls to talk about. Do you know what? Whilst we are paying you whilst you look, you're going to give something back to society. So you, buggers, you can pick fruit, you can work as hospital porters, whilst we find or you find work, and I'm closing the border and getting rid of that belief that allowing anybody and everybody to come in. The reason people come to this country is because we're soft. But we're no longer soft on the people that seemingly matter, which is, I didn't say the British, the English, the indigenous population. It's wrong. So wrong. And I would have thought it's a massive win for any politician.
12: If they had if he had a smidgen of political nous, he would press on with tackling this problem. We've seen over the last, you know, only on Sunday, the Sun on Sunday revealed a group of migrants suspected of fleeing to the UK in a small boat, hours after stabbing a man to death on the beach in northern France. You know, who are we letting in? And if he had this is increasingly salient with the public. And the more mainstream politicians don't grasp the nettle, then the more they will look to somebody who will grasp the nettle. And it will take guts, and it will take pushback against the establishment blob, the civil service. You're going to have to repeal the Human Rights Act. You're going to have to go through the left-wing, you know, the activist judiciary like a dose of salt. You're going to have to curb legal aid and judicial review, put people in detention camps and say, you know, if you're there and until your asylum claim is sorted out, and if it's failed, you stay there.
13: But it's like we're having this discussion, right? And if you're So in politics, presumably you go into politics with a view to offering real change. If you were in any way acknowledging that you've got your finger on the pulse of the British public, right now, this would be the number one concern. So I can never work out whether it's fear of not having the answer, a fear of the opposition that you get. Because, you know, reform will say detain and deport. And then you look at America and people say, well, are we going to have ICE? Are people going to have guns? But if you're not here legally, I saw a great, I'm sure you've seen it, Ian, there was a great clip which keeps coming up from 1983 with Thatcher, and she was asked a question, have you seen it? And she said, if the Right Honourable Gentleman is suggesting that people should be able to come to this country illegally and not be deported, but be allowed to settle here and not work, he's talking about international chaos. That was 42 years ago. Make of what you want of Margaret Thatcher. I thought she was bloody fantastic. That's what she said, and that's where we've got to. And of course, the other argument is, it's always Britain, isn't it? Because we give more. They go through seven safe countries. They don't bring their wife and children. It's all go to Great Britain. Yes. And I think the British people have probably allowed this to go for ages, but now they won't.
12: I think that's right. And they are looking for politicians who have answers to these problems. You know, as you said at the start, Burnham said he was going to do politics in a different way. He was going to listen to people's priorities.
13: Well, and listen,
12: what has he done? You know, he's talked about scampi fries and his Smith's gold disc. You know, this looks great on TikTok and social media, but is it solving the issues that the public want to be solved?
13: Let's have a voice note, which is very relevant to what we're talking about. Mick, good morning.
14: Morning, Jazzit. If only we could stop being the World Health Service and the World Welfare Service, where we give anybody from all over the world benefits when they haven't put a single penny into it, then we might not have to tax our dead people. Hey, let's start taking care of the UK before we start taking care of the whole world.
13: And you see, for me, Ian, right, I don't, tell me if you disagree, I like disagreeing, but I don't understand how anybody can call that sort of attitude, oh, that's far-right, populist and divisive. No, it's not divisive. This man's worked all his life. He'd like to have a pension. He'd like to feel safe. He'd like to, if there's a crime committed, be able to call the police. He'd like, having paid him for 50 years, to be able to see a doctor or a dentist. And he looks over his shoulder and goes, hold on a minute, so you've come in here illegally, you're in a hotel, you've got a phone, you've got a credit card, and I'm working 60 hours a week to feed my kids. I don't break the law. I live absolutely on the line. I can barely afford to go on holiday. And you don't think that I'm going to think my government's taking the what's-its out of me. That's how it is.
12: As we say in the article today, you know, again, Burnham said, cost of living crisis, making it easier for people, on people's pockets, investing in public service. Those were the things he wanted to do. Well, if he wants to do that, the 900 people who've come into Britain illegally on his watch and small boats will cost, over their lifetime, will cost the taxpayer £400,000 each. That's at least £360 million. Why don't he crack down on this scandal and put that money back into the place he needs to?
13: I mean, I really struggle with what is difficult with building or renovating a huge liner and putting it in the ocean and getting the Navy for a few weeks. Anybody that says, pick them up, put them on there. If you have paperwork and a reasonable reason to be here, red carpet. If not, you're going to a detention centre. Yeah. You're not setting foot on the soil of my country. You are going to go to a detention centre that will not be a four-star hotel, but might get you to message your friends back wherever and say, oh my God, they're not a soft touch anymore. But the left go, oh my God, this is outrageous.
12: Yeah.
13: Why? I know.
12: I
13: struggle with
12: beggar's belief. I mean, I would build one of these detention centres in a green constituency, basically. You know, if these open borders enthusiasts, we know their hypocrisy. The MP down in Crowbor. Her name escapes me.
13: Rachel Millward, is
12: that's
13: it?
12: That's right, yeah.
13: Why do we have, I mean, the Greens are in the news today about Zach Polanski, and I made the point that we don't hear anything about the environment, but that story you just touched upon, Crowbor, it will forever resonate with me when we started this show. So, a bunch of women, mothers, concerned about the safety of their teenage daughters, tick, are worried because a migrant hotel, the Bell Hotel, next door, two men have come out and sexually assaulted two girls. So the council, and I want to salute Crowbor Council, like I could do every single time, went, no, this is unacceptable, because they go to the court and they win. Our own government, then, Ian says, the rights of migrants are more important than the indigenous population. What bloody hope have you got when you hear that?
12: And if you stand up for the, you know, you stand up for yourself, you're branded far right immediately. But I think that the...
13: I don't think it's far right, but
12: that label is now losing all its power because, the you know, anyone who stands up for normal civilised values is branded...
13: He probably didn't because you're a busy man, but I was saying I did an interview during the last election and a Reform candidate was talking about safer streets, closed borders, more police, lower taxation, you know, all that sort of stuff. And the Tory jumped in and went, that's far right. And I just looked at him and I went, you've lost my vote. That's what we were brought up on. Good conservative, save before you spend, the community, family, all that stuff's gone. It's gone because we've wiped the backside of almost anybody and everybody to the detriment of our own people. But and you know what I find really, and it's a great article, Deberdam Silent on Immigration, The Sun, Talk, there aren't many of us that are talking common sense, are there?
12: No. And that's what the public are increasingly crying out for, isn't it? Just an outbreak of common sense.
13: I mean, somebody on the left said about this, said, well, are we just going to find problems with Andy Burnham? Yeah, I am, because do you know what? I want him to succeed, but I want him to explain how we're going to pay for this utopia that he's talked about. That doesn't make this station far right. It makes this station, I think, the common sense. And I'd say the same about The Sun. Good man. Get it today. The Sun, page 10, Ian Drury. We know all about your Smith's gold disc, Burnham, and the scampi fries, but what about the migrant boats? The one thing he has not mentioned by day 9 of being the new Prime Minister. Thank you, Ian Drury. Fantastic article. 10 to 9. Dave, good morning.
15: Morning, Jazzy. Dave in Stoke. With regard to Burnham and his dead body tax, let's call it what it is, he's going to tax dead bodies. Well, didn't the Conservatives try to do something like this? Labour called it the dementia tax, and all of a sudden, it disappeared. Let's call it the dead body tax. He's taxing the dead. Bye.
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13: Yeah, give him a listen. He's sounding fantastic. 4 o'clock, Kevin O'Sullivan on Drive. What is it? 8 minutes to 9. We're live across the UK. And after 2.5 hours of technical crap, it's working. You can leave a voice note. Rossi, good morning.
25: Good morning, Jezza. It's Rossi from Manchester. One of your regular listeners here. Top show as always, even with the problems that you're having there with the old technology. Yeah, this Polanski, he's a nobody. He's trying to draw attention to himself by saying something that's going to get him the attention. And that's all it is. He's a nobody. He's a loser. And the country's seen through him. So to do this, and after that lady got sent to jail, the tweet, mate, they should throw the book at him. They should absolutely throw the book at him. They want to make an example of people in this country and say that they're doing something. Even Andy Burnham now. If he wants to get the attention that he needs, he should be jumping right on this. These are political things, political issues that are to do with it, even if it's crime or whatever. He needs to jump on this right now, and he'll get the British people's attention. Anyway, if we can't have Farage, I'm saying, let's go Team JK. Why the hell are you not running for Prime Minister? Because you're saying all the right things, my man. I'll vote for you. This British public, they adore you, mate. Get yourself the candidacy set. We're all behind you.
1: Send him the tenner in the post. Listen, can you imagine me, the Right Honourable Gentleman's a tosser? I'd tell him, seriously, I don't think it's rocket science at all. I could stop the boats, I could sort out welfare, I'd sort out... Honestly, you think I'm joking? Bloody right, there'd be no foreign aid, I'd build prisons, I'd get the Navy in the Channel, honestly. Imagine the rubbish I'd get. Jez, is Norman Collier in charge of the... Do you remember Norman... You don't remember Norman Collier? Okay, Norman Collier was fantastic, and he used to, that's what they're saying. Anyway, look, that's passed. Jez, I can't understand why you get a lesser sentence if you plead guilty than if you still have committed the crime, says Diane Parr. That's because that's a sensible reaction. Jez, great show on the prisons. Have you seen the Richard Madeley prison documentary in El Salvador? Built in 7 weeks, massive reduction in crime rate. El Salvador now a safer country than the UK, says Dawn in Durham. Can you imagine El Salvador is a safer country than the United Kingdom? Big M, let's do some sport.
3: 90 minutes in 90 seconds from the Sun.
1: So very good morning to Justin Allen, chief EFL writer. Good morning, my friend. How are you?
0: I'm all very good, Jeremy. Yourself?
1: Well, not too bad for a balding old has. Oh, there you are. There's you. The Sun Sport always has the news. I know it's not EFL, but shocking. Chelsea, who by anybody who's about 11, are in the market to buy maybe both Danny Welbeck from Brighton, who's in his 30s, 35, and Dean Henderson, not Dean Henderson, what's he called? Jordan Henderson, the man who managed to play no part in the World Cup but get booked and break his arm. Is this a major change for Chelsea, my friend?
0: The future's bright, eh, for Chelsea? Yeah, I mean, the combined age of 71 years old. So next season, we really could see, quite literally, the Chelsea pensioners, couldn't we?
1: But don't they need that spine? Don't they need experience? Isn't that what they're missing as a team?
0: Yeah, I think you're right. They do need that experience. I mean, they've spent £226 million so far, haven't they? Obviously, Morgan Rodgers has come in for £117. They bought a couple of players from abroad, Marco Palstra, for example, from Atalanta. A lot of good young talent. But, you know, and of course, when you buy in more experienced players, they're actually cost less. I mean, they're going to get Jordan Henderson on a free, for example. I suppose Danny Welbeck's going to fall around about the £10 million mark. So it makes financial sense. But look at Danny Welbeck. He scored goals for fun last season, didn't he? And I couldn't believe, actually, that Thomas Tuchel didn't take him to the World Cup. Obviously, Henderson might have been handy had he not...
1: Andy, very good. Yeah, love it. I just think it's interesting. Chelsea's been run by Blue Co as a business. And actually, if you look at any successful team in the land, they obviously need experience. Just one other story quickly. Arsenal in the race for Vinicius Junior from Real Madrid. That would be an astonishing piece of business, wouldn't it?
0: An absolute marquee signing. You know, if they were to get him, that's the signing of the summer, isn't it? In world football, quite personally. And I think that pretty much would nail them for the Premier League. I really do.
1: Interesting. Who do you support?
0: West Ham, Jeremy. Oh, West Ham.
1: I love the boy. We're favourites to go back up. Good news about Jarrod Bowen staying.
0: Yeah, that's fantastic news. I spoke to his dad, actually, a week before he signed, and he told me he was going to be staying. I mean, they've done a very clever deal there where... You know, he takes a massive pay cut, but he'll get his money back at the end of the season if we get promoted. And if we don't get promoted, he'll leave really for next to nothing. But no, that's
1: with,
0: great.
1: With his head held high. Good to see. Justin, sorry, mate. I know it's always a quick thing, but we love having you on. And we certainly love a fellow West Hamite. Good man. Thank you. Couple of minutes to nine. We'll kick off the next hour. He says, furiously searching for his paper. We've got a great final hour. Sir Jacob Rees-Mogg is on the show. Sir John Curtis and Andrew Lowney. All that after the news at nine, which is next.
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6: So now Norfolk in Norwich, Ashford East on the A47, an accident partially blocking the carriageway from Keswick towards Trouse Newton, and long queues in Peterborough as the A1 remains closed northbound with a lane shut on the southbound side following this morning's serious accident between Wandsford and the A1M at Fletton Parkway. Queues northbound on the M42, that remains partially blocked from Junction 3 for Redditch towards the M40 at 3A, and remains slow in Cheshire, Ashford East on the M56, that remains partially blocked from Junction 7 at Bowden towards Junction 6 for Hale.
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9: Good morning. The Prime Minister wants to improve the take-up and status of technical education, giving 14-year-olds experiences in local industries. It'll be funded through existing budgets for college places. Andy Burnham says practical skills will help reduce the number of young people out of work and education, which is currently 1 million. CEO of Youth Employment UK, Laura Jane Rawlings, told us what employers are telling her.
20: Young people need to be turning up to work with problem solving, with critical thinking, with adaptability skills. So it's less really sometimes about what they're studying or the methods of study and more the transference of those skills within the curriculum.
9: The Met Police says it's conducting inquiries following Reform accusing Zach Polanski of incitement to murder over a social media post. The Green Party leader shared an image of a man with a guillotine on his shirt and a caption saying making plans for Nigel. Reform's Robert Jenrick told Talk it was disgusting.
26: It cannot be right that you've got the leader of a political party sharing this kind of appalling content on social media. So yes, I fully support Reform calling the police, and let's see what the police do about this, but there must be a change so that this doesn't happen.
9: The Greens say Mr. Polanski unshared the post when he saw the image, which was one of several, was brought to his attention. The amount food prices have increased by in a year is less than overall inflation figures, according to the British Retail Consortium. Food inflation was just 2.2% last month, and inflation on products other than food also fell to 0.2%. Police say they want to speak to 30 potential witnesses 40 years on from the disappearance of Susie Lamplew. She left her London office in 1986 to show a flat to a client but was never seen again. That's your latest on Talk.
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3: 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The home of common sense. This is Talk. The Jeremy Kyle Breakfast Show, where the nation comes to talk.
1: Welcome back, my friends. Just got 9 o'clock. Where have you been? We've had some gremlins, but they are all sorted on the way. The legend that is Sir Jacob Rees-Mogg, former Conservative government minister. But what are we talking about this morning? We're talking about a disgusting, vile image about Nigel Farage and potential execution liked by Zach Polanski. He's just apparently removed it, and the Green Party said there's nothing to see here. I would respectfully suggest Lucy Connolly, none of which I condone that she wrote, she put up a tweet, deleted it, and got 31 months in prison. For the first time in a year, Labour in a latest opinion poll leading Reform 28 to 24. What do you make of that? And fears this morning that our new Prime Minister, Andy Burnham, is going to instigate a death tax, which means a 10% levy on anything that you leave behind, property or whatever, which basically means, and I'd love your thoughts, you're going to be taxed on money that you might have saved that you've already paid tax on. Also loads about the early release of prisoners. Elaine says, prisons should go back to stripy pyjamas, bread and porridge. Thank you very much indeed. Annie says, I know a bloke in prison. He's got a TV fire stick, an air fryer, a kettle and a phone. What sort of bloody punishment is that? I don't know if I agree with the next bit. Jez, rather than putting non-violent re-offenders in prison, why don't we make them join the military for the length of their service? This would boost our military whilst giving these people real reform and teaching them the trade, says Anthony. I understand the sentiment, Anthony, but I don't think the armed forces would want it. Now, I've been saying all morning, please now send your voice notes, but I'm slightly worried about the quality. Morning, Martin.
8: Morning, Jeremy. Took the grandkids to Chester Zoo yesterday. Great day out, if you can afford it. 100 quid for a family of four, but anyway, that's another story. Had to walk through some sort of, everybody when you go in there, walk through some sort of metal scanning detectors. And I thought, blimey, is that what our country is coming to? Everybody has to be checked before they go through and go into a big zoo. Thank you, Jeremy. Martin from Worcester.
1: Couple of things. I want to talk about my kids in a minute. So you can get into this country, am I right in saying, you can get in this country without any checks whatsoever, but you can't go, I know they're listening, Vic, you can't go to a zoo without being checked for a knife. So you can come in illegally with whatever you want. But if you want to go to Chester Zoo and see a couple of rhinos, why did I say rhinos? Because they have a big horn. I've no idea. Anyway, that just about sums it up. Talking of which, my wonderful children, who've been away camping for a week with their brilliant mother, are on their way to the pet shop, which concerns me enormously, because the last time they went to the pet shop, they came back with this hamster. I don't know why it's called Stripey, because it's got a stripe in sight. Nobody, right? I am the last person that wanted a hamster. I've moaned about all of these things. What happens? When I get up at 2 o'clock in the morning to come to work, the only time this blimmin' animal shows its face or its head is, and it starts going around, and now I feel sorry for it, but I'm telling you now, Ollie Bolly and Rissy Roo, if you come back with any other animal, I'm moving out. I'm just going to get a text from the wife saying there'll be 3 dogs and 2 cats by the time you don't come home later. Have a great day. 0344 499 1000. Text to 87222. If you want a man of unbelievable political experience who speaks the truth, you get my next guest. We're delighted to say a very good morning. Please, God, it works. Sir Jacob Rees-Mogg, how are you, my friend?
10: I'm very well, thank you. How are you?
1: I'm very well. I'm still smarting from all sorts of things, Jacob. We've had technical problems, which fears me when you're on with us, but we fingers crossed it'll be all right. Can we start on a serious note?
10: I'm very sorry your cousin lost his job in the reshuffle. You must be feeling for Peter.
1: Right, listen, Rees-Mogg. Right, listen, okay? Yes, I married the nanny, yes. Right? Yes, we've had that. And absolutely, Peter Kyle is nothing to do with my family, all right? Honest to God, every time. Jacob, on a serious note to start, and much to talk about, Reform UK have reported Zach Polanski to the police for sharing that terrible photograph. It showed, it was basically a T-shirt about Nigel Farage's execution. It showed a guillotine with the slogan, "We're only making plans for Nigel." A couple of points here. I can't even get over how distasteful this is in the wake of Anne Widdecombe's appalling murder. I see it as another example of two-tieredness, because can you imagine, my friend, if somebody on the right had dared to like or anything like this? And one thinks instantly of Lucy Connolly. I don't agree with anything she put in that tweet, but she put up something wrong, she deleted it, and she was imprisoned for 31 months, Jacob.
10: Yes, the Instagram post that went up was absolutely dreadful, a terrible thing to have put up. I think the difficulty for reform is that they had Lucy Connolly as a guest speaker at their party conference last year. They had her on the main platform. They were talking about her standing for the party at the next election. And her tweet and this Instagram message are just as dreadful. So I agree with you, we should not have two-tier justice. And as she was prosecuted, it's right that the police are looking into Zach Polanski. But reform has to be careful of having two-tier views on freedom of speech. When it was Lucy Connolly, they wanted to make her a heroine, which was a stupid thing to do. She is not a heroine. And now it's Zach Polanski. They're saying bring in the police. So I think reform needs to say very clearly that it was wrong about Lucy Connolly, that her tweet was bad. Otherwise, it has no ground on which to object to Zach Polanski.
1: Do you believe that Polanski should resign as a party leader, bearing in mind that I suspect that if Kemi Badenoch, Andy Burnham, Nigel Farage did the same, they would be forced to resign? Or is it because he's not an elected MP, Jacob?
10: Well, he's not a serious figure of any kind. I can't think that his resignation would be helpful to reform, because he's a very inadequate leader of the Green Party who has made mistake after mistake. I rather think from a narrow party political advantage, the longer he stays there, the less relevant the Greens become.
1: Very interesting. Yesterday saw a poll by the Move, the More in Common poll. First time in a year, 352 polls, that reform isn't in the lead. And in fact, Labour, 28%, Reform 24, the Tories moving slightly, 22. Do you put this down to the Burnham bounce, or do you put this down to questions that have naturally been asked recently about reform, who seem less on the front foot, Jacob?
10: I think it's a bit of both. I think that the Burnham bounce is a relevant factor in this, that he's new, he's better at PR than his predecessor. He's offering out lots of sweeties. At every street corner, you're getting a sweet from Andy Burnham. At some point, that has to be paid for, and that will make people less enthusiastic about Andy Burnham. But for the first days and early weeks, that's helping him. And there have been problems with reform, the source of their donations, their failures in two by-elections. It hasn't been plain sailing. They've been making a number of unforced errors, and it seems to me that that is part of the reason their vote's gone down. Oh, thank you so much. God bless you. We've got a supporter, I think. So it seems to me that it's a bit of both.
1: Interesting. Do you think that... let's talk your experience of politicians. You've been there for a long time. Andy Burnham, you're right, is better at politics than Keir Starmer, but then I think my cup was probably better at politics than Keir Starmer. But I read a criticism from a left-wing presenter the other day that said that Kyle and Talk, all they'll do, instead of being positive about Andy Burnham, will dig and dig, and all they'll say is, how's he going to pay for it? That is absolutely our responsibility, tis it not? Because there will be millions of people, Jacob, who are not invested in politics like we are, who will see those little sweets, as you suggest they'd be described, and will go, oh, fantastic. The truth of the matter is, if you look at this death tax thing that we're talking about this morning, it is frightening. The Labour government always uses everybody else's money, mainly ours, until they run out, don't they?
10: You're absolutely right, and the death tax is a terrible idea and desperately unfair, that if a death tax were to come in tomorrow, there will be people who have paid for their own care, possibly sold their house to pay for their care, who will then find, of the remnants, the government, the state, takes 10%. That is outrageous, it's monstrous, and it's taxed money that people would be having stolen from them. I'm against death duties full stop. I think they should be abolished. But a further death tax is not the answer to social care.
1: How would you... I mean, I have a really strong view on this. How would you finance the things that need financing? Defence, social care, All sorts of things, but those two spring to mind. I mean, to me, it's really simple. But how would you finance those, Jacob?
10: Well, you need two things to ensure we can finance what we need to do. The first and the most important is to cut expenditure. In this country, we almost never pay more than 38% of GDP in tax. That when we get to that level, people change their arrangements, they leave the country. See what's happened in Scotland, where they put the top rate up and the income from it comes down. So 38% is about the limit of income for a government. We're currently spending about 45%. We cannot carry on with that 7% inbuilt deficit. That needs to be cut. The second thing you have to do is to grow the economy. And to grow the economy, you need eventually tax cuts. But we can't afford those yet. So what we need to do now is get rid of mad regulations and the utterly lunatic net zero policy that is holding us back.
1: And presumably also, I mean, I agree with that entirely, is also welfare. And I think this is where we're going to find out the real depth of Andy Burnham, because at £333 billion, for the first time in our history, that bill, and you know this, outweighs what the Exchequer gets back from tax for people that work, which is a message I think is appalling. Now, I reckon Burnham's got political capital, because I think the 400 MPs that parachuted him in, causing the demise of Starmer, know that he's probably their last chance. Has he got, in your mind, a strong enough will or personality to stand in front of the Parliamentary Labour Party and say, for the first time in Labour's history, we are going to do something about the people who are gaming this system to the detriment of our population who go to work? Because there is a massive, massive saving, isn't there?
10: Yes, it's the £330 billion includes, of course, pensions, and they're slightly different. But when I was saying we need to cut expenditure, the main target for cutting expenditure has to be welfare. It's become unaffordable. For years, we've been keeping expenditure under control at the edges, on the small parts of government expenditure. We cannot go on endlessly giving more money to welfare and more money to the National Health Service. Those are simply not affordable. And if we carry on like this, we will simply not have the economic strength to do it, and we will have emergency cuts, as we did in the 1970s, again under a Labour government.
1: When I look at the front of the Mail saying he needs £18 billion for social care, I think absolutely about net zero, I think about the welfare budget, and I don't understand the other thing that is, to me, glaringly obvious. Foreign aid, £11 billion. I mean, you know, we've always been a country that does the right thing, but are we not right now in a position where we should prioritise our own people?
10: Oh, yes, of course we should. I've never been in favour of foreign aid. The old line about it taking money from poor people in rich countries to give it to rich people in poor countries has always seemed to me to be quite opposite. I think you want to invest rather than spend and have a budget for emergency support for countries that suffer earthquakes or fires or natural disasters, not to be spooning money out to countries that then are very unhelpful towards you.
1: Couldn't agree more. Just overall, what do you make of Burnham's first week then? No scrutiny, nothing that MPs can argue with him about. He's got a free rein for 6 weeks. I'm not sure how that'll go down with the Chancellor, but it's all worked out rather well for him, hasn't it, at this moment in time?
10: Well, it's like candy floss, which a lot of people will be having at village fetes at this time of year. There's an awful lot of stuff wrapped around the stick, but it's a very little substance and will disappear pretty quickly.
1: An upgrade from Starmer, but not difficult. Now, I love you in the nicest possible way. There's a couple of things that I want to ask you about. Look at the look on his face. Don't worry, Jacob, it's fine. Andy Burnham this morning has been talking about universities and you know, how Tony Blair's drive to get half of school leavers to attend university has let down a generation. I have to say I sort of agree with that, because I think we've got to a point where there are lots of universities, too many, offering not particularly important things. I need to read this to you. We found out this morning that Bath Spa University, Jacob, can offer you a BA in contemporary circus and physical performance. The Abate University, you can do a degree in ethical hacking. And my absolute favourite is Heriot Watt, where you can do a BA in brewing and distilling. It is beyond a joke, isn't it, to all these kids to end up with huge debt to get a degree that really isn't going to give them a job.
10: Yeah, Bothwell University was actually in my old constituency, so it's a university I know well, and it doesn't only do things as silly as that.
13: No, I know.
10: You're quite right. People have taken on huge debts, and they've been given degrees that aren't worth the paper they're written on. My caution on this idea that we're going to give people proper technical skills is that governments have been saying that for a really very long time,
13: yeah.
10: And they don't seem to manage it. So this is one of those things, as always, it's easier said than done. To give Blair some credit, he said he would get 50% going to university, and he achieved it. So Blair was able to do things that he promised, but I agree with you. In hindsight, it wasn't such a good idea, and you want people to be doing what is suitable for them, not an arbitrary government target.
13: I sort of want 16-year-olds who perhaps aren't academically switched on, or 18, maybe I'm old-fashioned, to go out to work and graft and climb the greasy pole that way. I think we've lost that. I think there's plenty of kids who, you know, now don't have that, but could find that in themselves. Maybe I'll need. Now, the good thing about you, one of the great things, is you know how to laugh. So to finish, front page of The Sun today, you'll have read this, the female chaplain.
10: Yes, Emma, I did indeed see this. Yes.
13: Emma Roberts is 54. She says, I look like Andy Burnham. So she's created a TikTok account, I'm Mandy Burnham, which has led me to ask this question all morning, Sir Jacob Rees-Mogg. Who have you been told in the past you look like?
10: Well, we're here on College Green, Abingdon Gardens, and I was once walking back from the House of Parliament when I was still an MP, and you'll be shocked by this. Somebody wound down his window and said to me, Peter Mandelson, you've ruined the country. And I must confess, of all the people I could have been compared to, he was very much bottom of my list.
13: I'm sure he is. I have to say that we've looked back at this, though. You do know that you've been compared in the past to Charles Hawtrey, the slender comedy actor.
10: And Walter the Softy.
13: Yeah, for his roles. And also Walter the Softy, the famous enemy of Dennis the Menace. Which I think
10: absolutely
13: is...
10: Absolutely right. I think compared to me, those two are heavyweight champions. I wouldn't put myself in such a muscular context. But Charles Hawtrey, I think, was one of the funniest actors. I loved his appearances in the Carry On films.
13: Mate, it's always a pleasure. We love, Jacob, having you on, and we thank you as ever for your time, and I agree with you. You couldn't have Carry On films now because they weren't politically correct at all, were they? But we appreciate your time as ever on College Green, the legend that is Sir Jacob Rees-Mogg. Still to come this hour, Sir John Curtis, polling expert and professor of politics. He'll talk about how this latest opinion poll, the Morning Common poll yesterday, put Labour in front of Reform for the first time in a year. The burn and bounce, is it real? Or is it just a blip? And also next, my God, this man's impressive. Author of Entitled, The Rise and Fall of the House of York, Andrew Lowney, next on Talk Breakfast.
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6: Slow now on the M6 northbound in Cheshire. An overturned vehicle has closed lanes 1 and 2 from Junction 18 at Middlewich up towards Knutsford at Junction 19. And queues heading into Cardiff on the A4232. That's blocked from an accident around the A48 at Culverhouse Cross. Still queuing northbound on the M42. That remains partially blocked from Junction 3 to Redditch up towards the M40 interchange at 3A. And so long queues in Peterborough as the A1 remains closed northbound with a lane shut on the southbound side, the A1M at Fletton Parkway and the turn off for Wansford.
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0: He understands that he was once said he looked like Charles Hawtrey. You know, he was very, very good in Carry On. Interesting. Alan Hanratty, I hope I've got the right, says, lookalikes in my life, Jez. When I was in my 20s, I looked like Tom Cruise. When I was in my 30s, I looked like Kevin Costner. By the time I was 40, I was giving it full Daniel Craig. And then it started to go wrong. In my 50s, I looked like Nick Nolte. Right now, he said I look like Anthony Hopkins in Silence of the Lambs. Do you want my impression? I'm having a friend round. I can't do it. I was going to. I'm having a friend round for dinner. No, it's crap. Okay. 0344 double. I know it's not funny, but then. Oh, hello. No government should have the right to steal from the dead. Quite right. It's a person's right to leave their assets to their kids or whoever they choose. This is a reaction, of course, to Burnham's death tax that people are saying could happen. 10% on all inheritances. I can't even say the word. How do you say it? Inheritances. Yes, that's right. Everybody across the political spectrum is saying, how can that be right that you are at death, you're paying tax on money that you've saved, that you've already paid tax on? It's causing real consternation. Paula, good morning.
1: Morning, Jeremy. It's Paula in Liverpool. I don't know about a 10% death tax, but if this country keeps on accepting immigrants the way it is, we'll just have to hand over all of our estate once we die pretty soon. All our wages, just hand the lot over every month. Yeah, that's probably the only solution I can say. Thanks, Jeremy. Paula in Liverpool.
0: I love her. 9:26, we're live across the UK. Let's say a very good morning to the man who wrote, I have read this book and it is utterly brilliant. If you haven't, go and read it. The Rise and Fall of the House of York, entitled Andrew Lowney. Good morning, sir. How are you?
2: Good morning. I'm well, thank you.
0: I am so... Whenever I talk to you, I just think, God, look at the books he's got behind him. Has he written them all? Has he read them all? It's an absolute book reader's paradise, your room, isn't it?
2: It is. Stalactites, people say. It's just filled with books. Run out of bookshop. The bookshelves.
0: Bless you. The Rise and Fall of the House of York. I wanted to get you on. It's a couple of other royal stories, but there was a story I read at the weekend, and I'd love your take on this. You have quite rightly, I think, in your book, been almost the first person to point out the problems within the House of York. You've pointed out the appalling behaviour of Prince Andrew, and despite many blockages over the years, that's been proven absolutely that you were right. You've also called for his wife, ex-wife, Sarah Ferguson, and their kids to have, you know, their day of judgment, because they were obviously involved in this in many ways. I read a really interesting article about Sarah Ferguson, who always seems to me to... She could fall in anything and end up smelling of roses, Andrew. You know the story about Paddy McNally? Have you read that this weekend?
2: Yeah, I have, actually. I've changed my view on that, having talked to some sources. I don't think she's going to get anything from Paddy McNally. I think he was a wily old bird. He was very keen that his money would actually go to good causes. It wouldn't be tarnished by being linked to her. So I don't think she's going to get anything from McNally, having been understood last week that she might.
0: This is the story, just for people who perhaps don't know this. When she was in her 20s, a sort of it girl around town, he was this young, aspiring, failed racing driver who set up, actually, at the time Formula One was taking off, I think I'm right, the sort of enclosure paddock restaurants, passes and VIP areas, and made an absolute fortune. He was 25 years older than her, never wanted to marry her, but stayed close, we think, and through all the stuff that has happened to the Duke and Duchess of York, he apparently has been this steadfast support. And there was belief, I think, that he housed her when she was sort of, I call it, on the run, but didn't want to be seen for a year. He died, and a friend was quoted as saying, I'm sure he'll look after her in death, but he'll never give her cash because she'd blow it all. He might leave her a trust fund, but you're saying you don't think so now.
2: No, my information is that he isn't going to taint his reputation by giving her or her daughters any money. You're absolutely right. Over the years, he's been very good to her. She stayed at his house in the south of France every year. She has been staying in Verbier, one of the chalets there. But he has asked for his money, and they don't involve Sarah Ferguson. So I think the interesting thing is, I thought this has got the royal family off the hook, that she wouldn't be doing big Netflix interviews and writing books, which I understand she's doing. But I think that's now back on the table. So that must be slightly worrying for the royal family.
0: Let's talk about that. A little bit of a blip on your thing, but not a problem. Are you telling me that there are publishing houses and television networks that still want this woman's story, despite proven links, if you read the emails that you have talked about for

0: a long time, to the world's worst paedophile, Jeffrey Epstein. Why are people not turning their back on Sarah Ferguson, Andrew?
1: Well, I mean, there'll always be publishers and TV channels that will want to engage with her. I mean, they will see their ratings and their shoot up. And so I'm afraid there will always be a market for Sarah Ferguson. And she's very good at presenting herself as a victim, not telling the truth. I mean, she's been denying the suggestion she had an affair with P. Diddy, which has now been proved by his own security man coming forward and confirming it. So I'm afraid she's done three or four different autobiographies, all saying different things, none of them true. And she's just going to continue doing that. Of course, there'll be naive people who will buy into this.
0: Where are we at? There's a slight blip with you. It doesn't matter, though. Where are we at in terms of... I mean, I read also about the Duke of York the other day. We see these sort of pathetic photographs every now and then of him walking across the countryside on his own. Where are we at? I read the police investigation has either stopped or has gone into reverse and the guy will be protected. We've questioned whether she will be involved and the kids. Where are we at with the whole story, Andrew?
1: Well, we don't know. The whole thing has gone very quiet. And, I mean, we've had this ridiculous sort of red herring with them going off the States to see Virginia Giuffre's brother and sister-in-law. We just don't know. I think this has been kicked into the long grass. I mean, there's plenty of evidence in the Epstein files to charge Andrew, and as you say, to get the rest of the family in for questioning. And nothing is happening. The National Crime Agency should be giving a lead on this. They haven't been involved. Police Scotland don't seem to be doing anything, and yet girls were trafficked up to Balmoral. So I'm afraid a classic establishment fudge, the hope that, you know, the agenda will move on and everyone will forget.
0: And I think what's really interesting is you put your neck on the line about the Duke of York and the House of York very early on, and you talked incessantly on this show, actually, bless you, about how, you know, you found every door closed and every barrier that could have been put in your way, put in your way. I sort of feel, because of the work that you've done, and because quite rightly people are thinking about the victims, that the country and people will not accept it being kicked into the long grass. I just don't think that will be enough for people, Andrew. I really don't.
1: No, I agree. And I think, you know, there is pressure now, some from social media. I think that it needs to be a change with the sort of the parliamentary body, really. They need to begin to bring in legislation. They need to have a parliamentary inquiry into actually Andrew's time as a trade envoy. And I think there does need to be a sense of understanding from law enforcement that this is not something that they can push under the carpet as they have in the past. But, you know, people do feel that Andrew and others need to be held accountable.
0: And you see the picture there, of course, Mandelson, who's under investigation. We're yet to hear what's happening with that. But I do genuinely, I mean, there's that photo that for me nails it. You know, after the guy's been in prison with all the accusations of trafficking young girls and paedophilia and all those things, the Mucky Mansion, all of those things, that he had the stupidity, the temerity, the arrogance, whatever you want to call it, to go and see that man. And I know, you know, we people will talk about the king and he's living with cancer, he's trying to deal with Harry, and you know he's done the right thing by stripping him. But I'm a real firm believer in the British public, which is why books like yours resonate so well. And I just feel like they will make a massive mistake if actually, in your words, they think that people are going to forget. I just don't see it happening, pal.
1: Well, I hope not. And I think, you know, with pressure from the media, with pressure from social media, I think hopefully they will learn that lesson. But so far, the signs aren't very encouraging. I don't think there's any signs that powers are cooperating with the police. They've known about Andrew and his activities for years. In fact, it's a point of tension between the king and the queen, I understand, because the king hasn't been entirely open with Camilla about what he knew. And I think the problem is that this is now going to draw in the king, and there could be some very embarrassing disclosures about his cover-up.
0: Brilliant. Listen, Andrew, it's not the greatest line this morning, but as ever, we massively, massively appreciate you coming on. Please, ladies and gentlemen, if you haven't gone and bought and read this book, it's brilliant, entitled by Andrew Lowney, The Rise and Fall of the House of York. 25 minutes to 10, we're live across the UK. How are we lining up today? Alex Phillips is here. She'll be here. Hopefully she'll come in for a sort of handover. It was late yesterday. Have a word. Ian Collins is here from 1 o'clock. Ian Collins. My wife thinks he's like Bond. I reckon he's like Brooke Bond. I'm joking. Basildon Bond's got his own headed notepaper. And Kevin O'Sullivan, it says here, sounding fantastic on Drive with lots of his own ideas. Back in three.
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0: Welcome back, 25 to 10, Sir John Curtis, polling expert in a minute. Talk, rather than putting more, or rather putting the non-violent re-offenders in prison, why don't we make them join the military? We've had that already, Anthony. I have to say, I'm not disagreeing with any of you, I just don't think the military will want to know. By the way, Jezza, you're totally wrong. You took, this morning he said, you can get a degree. Somebody was saying they got a degree in Cornwall in surfing, and we went, oh my God, like that's a waste of time. Jack's gone, Jez, I live in Cornwall. I have a friend who set up a surf instruction business following getting a degree in surf science a few years ago. His business is now valued at £3.6 million. So there you are, Kyle. You are, in fact, a complete and utter idiot. What's that voice note? Morning, Derek.
10: Morning, Jeremy. It's Derek, West Yorkshire. I would just like to agree with all the negative comments about Mr. Polanski. This man should not be allowed in politics. I would respect him more if he talked to the trees. Sack Zack. Thanks, Jeremy. Glad the gremlins have gone. Keep up the good work.
0: They haven't. They had. And then old Al Lowney. But I think this show this morning has been sponsored by Norman Collier. 24 minutes to 10 morning. Jez, great show. Reg from Southampton. I'm 71-year-old. I'm an alarm clock Brit. I still drive around Hampshire and Wiltshire. Well, just casually, I just get up in the morning. I'm just going to drive around Hampshire and Wiltshire today. Do you deliver anything? Why are you driving so much? Why are you not home? He says, when I was a teenager, Jez, I was a spitting image of Adam Faith, singer and actor in Budgie. Do you remember Adam Faith? Look at them all looking at me. What? What's that? In my 20s, I was told I was a dead ringer for Sting. A dead ringer for Sting. And now in my 70s, I'm told I have a striking resemblance to Jim Davidson. I don't know what to think anymore. I'll tell you what, I've never been told that I look like anybody. Any suggestions? And you can be as rude as you want for the last 20 minutes. Who does Jeremy Kyle look like? 87222. Look at Christian's face. What are you thinking? Anything you can think of, Christian? No? No? Nobody's got any clue. No, you don't. Do I look like anybody at all? No? One of a kind, says Mark, who's after a pay rise. 0344-4101-1000, text to 87222. Let's say a very good morning to a man who is the ultimate polling expert. Sir John Curtis, how are you, my friend?
11: Fine, thank you. How are you, Jeremy?
0: I'm all right. Before we talk about the More in Common poll yesterday, they put Labour in front by 4 points over Reform, first time in a year. Let's just take a little... this is Andy Burnham himself talking about the Burnham bounce and positivity. Have a look.
12: I wouldn't get carried away by any poll. I'm pleased. I wouldn't get carried away by any poll. I'm pleased to have kind of made a start where hopefully I've connected with people. And I am talking a lot about Britain believing again and getting its hope back. And I'm not going to apologise for that. I think we should have a bit more of a spring in our step. When we see what we are doing to support Ukraine and the collaboration that has just been taking place, you know, we should be proud of our armed forces and what Britain is still doing. I think maybe we've, I don't know, lost a bit of that that positivity in recent times. And I am on a mission to bring it back.
0: He's got some front. He's pointing at the only ship we've got that's actually docked there because it can't leave port because it's knackered. Sir John Curtis, this poll, more in common, found 28% would vote for Labour if a general election were held tomorrow, 4 points higher than Reform. Is this, my friend, the Burnham bounce without detail, or is this pointing more at the problems that we all know Reform are facing and the fact that they've been less proactive and more reactive in the last few weeks, John?
11: The answer is that both things are going on, Jeremy. If you take Labour's position now, on average in the polls, we've got one poll that has Labour ahead, but we've had five companies who've been polled since Andy Burnham became Labour leader last Friday week and Prime Minister last Monday. On average, they put Labour at 25%. If you compare that the position where Labour were at the time that Keir Starmer announced he was resigning as Labour leader, that's 6 points up. Frankly, that is not particularly dramatic for when a prime minister gets replaced by somebody new. If you do this similar calculation, for example, when Gordon Brown replaced Tony Blair back in 2007, Labour's vote went up by 7 points as compared with the position before Mr. Blair stood down. Boris Johnson has got a similar around 6 point gap or so. So basically, this is roughly what we would expect. It's come in two halves. The first half is that the fact that Keir Starmer said he was going already began to instigate something of a bounce for Labour. And by the time that Mr. Burnham was elected Labour leader, Labour were already 2 points up. But there's been another 4 points added to that in the polls that have come recently. So that's point one. Labour definitely up. Nothing spectacular. It's what you would expect. And they are still only at 25%, which is the lowest share of the vote in the polls for any incoming prime minister becoming prime minister in the middle of a parliament. But it's also true that support for Reform is down independently of Labour's rise, which is predominantly, particularly the polls in the last week, are essentially saying that what Labour are doing with the Burnham bounce is squeezing the Liberal Democrats and the Greens and not so much Reform. But you can pinpoint it very, very clearly. Immediately before the first stories appeared about Nigel Farage and Reform's financial affairs, and the day when Nigel Farage announced he was resigning as an MP and precipitating the Clacton by-election, at that point, when he made that announcement, Reform were running at 27%. The polls immediately afterwards saw Reform fall down to 24%. They're now running at about 25%. And the truth is, it's therefore not just been relatively good news for Andy Burnham, it's also been relatively good news for the Conservatives, because they are now losing somewhat less support to Reform than they were a month ago. And they've got themselves to 20%. Now, nothing very spectacular, but it's the first time for a year that the Tories have managed an average of 20% in the opinion polls. So there is a separate story about Nigel Farage and Reform, and there's also another story about Labour and Burnham.
0: It's interesting. You always said that Reform had peaked. I remember when we were talking and they were at 32 or 35%, these latest polls bringing them down, as you said. Some would say that's natural, Reform supporters. The Tories, as you quite rightly say, would be saying, look, there's no doubt Kemi is cutting through, but maybe now, for the first time in 2 years, 3 years, the Tory party as an entity are proving more popular. You've got the Farage thing about Clacton. In terms of Reform, can they get it back, or is that slide permanent in your mind, my friend?
11: Well, I mean, nothing is never in politics. You know, the truth is, it does look as though Reform have been damaged by the various media stories surrounding them. We have to see how they come out. We have to wait and see when, assuming Mr. Farage does win the Clacton by-election and the parliamentary inquiry into what he did and didn't declare comes to a conclusion, whether or not any of the investigations instigated by the police, whether any of this goes anywhere or not. But in the meantime, certainly for some voters, at least, it seems to be a little bit of a bad smell. And certainly Nigel Farage's personal popularity is down. And Reform are very heavily dependent on his ability to cut through to the electorate. But, you know, Reform can trust that none of this ends up going anywhere, that in the meantime, the Labour Party finds it difficult to maintain the balance that they've so currently achieved under Andy Burnham, that Kemi Badenoch doesn't make much progress in reform, therefore edge back up again. I mean, there's nothing inevitable in politics, but sure, it does mean that for the first time, these two things together, that on average, Labour and Reform, they're both at 25%, and this is the first time when a collection of polls suggests that Reform no longer have a lead over everybody else. But it does, of course, mean our politics are still extremely fragmented. Greens now down to 11%. Very sharp decline in Green support, but the lowest we've got the Liberal Democrats and the Greens at 11%, and at the top we've got Labour and Reform at 25%. Frankly, we still are looking at a very fragmented picture, albeit one that not necessarily our Reform are dominating to quite the same extent as they were a few months ago.
0: As you said, for me, there's so many different plates that can be spun. If you're Andy Burnham, it is absolutely essential, in my mind, that you tackle the one thing that he refuses to acknowledge 9 days in, which is the boats. Because I absolutely categorically believe that the majority of people in this country want an answer to illegal immigration, whatever your political persuasion. So if he does one of those things that we've talked about, maybe faces up to telling his party they need to cut welfare or getting rid of net zero, starting that, I can see him going further. If it is just, in the words of Jacob Rees-Mogg, sweets to give out this week because there's no scrutiny, there's no parliament, there's no detail, that will turn. Reform, undoubtedly, in my mind, my advice would be they need to start being proactive. They're patently on the back foot, they've disappeared into themselves, and we're not hearing those announcements that we used to hear, which sort of galvanised their following. The Tories will be saying Kemi Badenoch is the most likely to be most favourable as a Prime Minister. They'll be saying, can we, with these polls, believe that the toxicity that surrounds this party is starting to ebb away? But as you say, everything to play for, and fragmented would be an understatement. The uniparty thing gone, and you might well end up, and you said this to me a year ago, where you've got three parties with 25% of the vote, and then it's who does what, does the right wing organise itself, etc., etc. But, John, fascinating, and as ever, we can't predict anything, can we, my friend?
11: No, sure. It's highly uncertain. I think one of the ironies, I think, actually, if Nigel Farage's decision to fight the Clacton by-election, together with the refusal of the other main parties to fight that contest, is that in effect it's made it very difficult for broadcasters to put Nigel Farage on air until that by-election is over, because they then have to say, well, who else do we put up out of a myriad of what?
0: You know what I said. The day after that announcement, whether I think it was the right thing or not, Kemi Badenoch went on air and said, I will stand a candidate in the next by-election. And of course, everybody jumped up and went, so you're saying by that you already think he's going to be found guilty by the Parliamentary Standards Committee that could have taken a year. It's fascinating stuff. And that's why shows like this and your job continue. But we thank you as ever, John. And Rob from Newcastle says, I love the mad professor. He talks more sense than anybody else. There you go.
11: Very kind of you, Jeremy.
0: Thank you, my friend. John Curtis there. Talking of Rob, this is really interesting. Just texted me. Jez, the first person with the good sense to abolish inheritance tax will win much favour with the country. It's a dishonest, illogical, nasty tax. People pay enough, and everyone at every level should be allowed to leave their house to their own kids and help them in the future. It makes me sick to see people worry that getting old creates more problems with the money they have, having already paid tax. My advice to Reform, says Rob, would be to get on the front foot, you and Farage, and announce that you wouldn't do that. Well, I think Robert Jenrick said they would abolish inheritance tax. I'm in the middle of the show, and some very, very old bloke who used to work for me before he was consigned to the dustbin of history has just waved at me. You're out of prison then, Levine, are you? Talk breakfast back in three.
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19: Long delays now as you head south on the M1 in Bedfordshire. An accident has closed three lanes between Dunstable at Junction 11 and Luton Airport at Junction 10, and long queues for the A1 in Peterborough, which remains closed northbound. The lane shut on the southbound side from this morning's accident between Wandsford and Fletton Parkway. Queues into Cardiff as the A4232 remains blocked, approaching the A48 at Culverhouse Cross, and slow in Cheshire as you head north on the M6. An overturned vehicle still closing two lanes between Junction 18 for Middlewich and 19 for Knutsford.
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13: 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The home of common sense. This is Talk.
0: Right, we've done all the serious stuff, and thank you very much, Steve, for your involvement. We've now got on to lookalikes. Front page of The Sun today. Brilliant. Emma Roberts is a female... am I allowed to say that? She's a female vicar. People said, you look like Andy Burnham. So she created a TikTok account. It's not the most interesting, but there you go. Pretending to be Mandy Burnham, where she starts to preach. It's fine. Which led us to believe, ask who you look like. So I've made the big mistake of saying, who do I look like? Jeremy Kyle has always looked like a Thunderbird. John Tracy, definitely not Brain, says Andrew in Salisbury. Hi, Jeremy. You remind me of actor Jeremy Renner. I'm not going to do the obvious thing. He was very, very badly injured, wasn't he? Yeah. I think, says Nicky Hewitt, you look like that old bloke who used to do that dodgy morning show on ITV for 15 years. Loving the show, by the way, says Nicky in Murcia. Murcia in Spain. Why did I do that? Murcia. I don't know. Lovely. Jez, you look like Sean Pertwee. Is that the son of John Pertwee? Who was, what was the scarecrow called? Miss Sally. Wurzel Gummidge. Great, I look like Wurzel Gummidge's son. Jeremy, you look like Sam the American Eagle. What, who's Sam the American Eagle? Many years ago, Jez, I had a mate who... A Muppet? I look like a Muppet. Many years ago, I had a mate who looked like Sprinter Alan Wells. Now he looks more like Orson Welles. Morning, Jezza. You do have a slight resemblance to Reg Varney. What, from On the Buses? Brilliant. Bert from Tooting. Jez, you look like Tintin. Brilliant. Not sure who you look like, but you could have been the love child of Mr. Burns and Rachel Reeves, says Mark in Staffordshire. But I'm going with this. I don't care what anybody says. Thank you, Clive Philpott. You win the prize of the day. I think you, Jezza, look like Steve McQueen. Or just a queen. 03444991000. Text to 87222. Couple of calls before finish. Mary is in Barnstead. Good morning, Mary. How are you?
22: Hi, good morning, Jeremy. Wonderful show.
0: Who do you look like?
22: I look like my mother. You don't look like anybody but yourself, and children haven't aged you, so I suppose that's a good thing.
0: Let me tell you why. Let me tell you. I don't look like my mother because she's dead, but the reason that I look okay on 60 is I haven't moved my face in 20 years. Okay, so I'll do it now for people on YouTube. Jeremy Carl looks shocked. That's it. It's no good. So what do you want to say?
22: The call is in regards to the death tax. My question is, would it apply to the low earners under the tax threshold? Also, what about people that have been historically on benefits for years and never have worked?
0: Interesting.
22: Does it only apply to people that have worked to provide for themselves, you know, having assets, private pensions? You know, is it
0: It doesn't sound fair, does it? It sounds to me, again, like a Labour ploy to basically have a go at anybody who aspirationally, I think, has done something to not just improve their life, but work, save and do the right thing. Mary, we love your support in Banstead. Thank you very quickly. We'll go to Manchester. Terence, good morning.
1: Good morning, Jeremy.
0: Who do you look like?
1: Now, at age 82, I think you look like, a bit like Churchill still in the ground.
0: Well, I can't do you lot in the mornings. You're doing me head. What do you want to say, quickly?
1: About the death tax.
0: Yes.
1: Does it apply to a married couple where the first spouse dies, they pay 10%, then the second one dies, they pay 10%?
0: I don't know. It's not a very happy subject, is it? It doesn't seem very fair to me. Does it seem fair to you?
1: No, it's not, because I'm working it out. I've worked something out. On an estate of £1 million, which is not very much in London.
0: Yeah.
1: Under this system that we're on now, they would pay 270,000 tax.
0: Yeah.
1: On the new system they were on the bring in, they would pay £384,000 tax.
0: 40%. Can I ask you a question very quickly? You're from Manchester. Andy Burnham saved Manchester, didn't he?
1: Not really.
0: No, brilliant. Thank you very much indeed, lovely. Thank you for coming on. Let's go to... You know, I have to steer now and I've started dribbling. It's all going wrong. In London, Lynn, good morning.
2: Hello.
0: Who do you look like?
2: Really? Oh, no. I'm just too good to look like anybody, actually. Oh. Anyway, you look like Des O'Connor.
0: I look like Des O'Connor.
2: You've got the same hair.
0: Jeez. I look like Des O'Connor. It's the Botox. Right, Lynn, what you got for me?
2: No, I ain't got nothing for you. I just want to say what you look like.
0: Why do I look like Des O'Connor?
2: Well, no, I think it's the math that does it. It is the math.
0: I can't. That's why I'm dribbling. I've turned it. You see, that's the reason I dribble, as Christian just said, because the Botox. I can't say. What did Des O'Connor ever sing? Can we think of a Des O'Connor song, Lynn?
2: No, I can't. I just thought you looked like him.
0: Well, thanks for your involvement and thanks for the insulting call. Bless you. We love you. Liz Armstrong's in Flamborough. You sure that should be Farnborough? Is there such a place called Flamborough? I went to grammar school in Huddersfield in the 60s. We had a girls' high school, a boys' college and a mixed secondary modern on the site. People who didn't get O and A levels on their exams were offered a place at technical colleges to learn trade skills for work. These all stopped when comp schools were introduced and everybody was being pushed into going to universities. These should be brought back into education for all the kids sat at home now. Should be made to learn some skills. Couldn't agree more. Liz, he must have had... the story today of a Palestinian protester who last year scaled Big Ben, refused to come down for 17 hours, cost the British taxpayer $92,000. The judge the other day said that the man, Daniel Day, no, not Lewis, who was unemployed, shouldn't be prosecuted because he had failing eyesight. So the fact that he climbed up Big Ben with failing eyesight made me wonder whether, in fact, the truth is he thought he was climbing up a stepladder. He must have had terrible eyesight if he couldn't see the time and the size of that bloody clock, this French gardener. Chrissy says, my mental health has sunk to the floor listening to Burnham, to be perfectly honest. Will he pick our expat pensioners next? They'll be in for it. Listen, thank you for all your messages and all your... here's the lady who looks a bit like Cameron Diaz. Good morning,
3: I look like Cameron Diaz.
0: You do. In sliding
3: so you need
0: doors.
3: To check your eyesight.
0: Why, what's wrong with it? Look, I can't move my face. My teeth are fake. What do you want me to do with my eyes?
3: Sliding Doors was Gwyneth Paltrow.
0: Oh, God. Was it?
3: Who do Something you About Mary.
0: Thank you.
3: What have I got, like...
0: Who do you get told you look like? You're looking very nice this morning. Who do you get
3: told? Thank you. No one. Me. Myself.
0: And I.
3: And I.
0: How are you?
3: I don't know. Do I ever look like... Who do you get told you look like?
0: Dick a Dum Dum is what says O'Connor's son. Dick a dum dum dum, dick a dum dum day. I'm having one of those mornings. Have you heard about the Palestinian who climbed up Big Ben? Have you heard that story?
3: Yeah, this is it. It's my get out of jail free card now because I need bins. So I'm like, that's it. I'm just going to go on a murder spree and be like, well, can't see.
0: And Holly Willoughby has launched her new YouTube channel where she cooked courgette pasta with Stanley Tucci. It has been panned to the point where the critics have said that Meghan's show looks good compared to Holly Willoughby's.
3: Oh, no.
0: It's not great, is it?
3: Bad times.
0: Thanks for coming in. Anyway, what's on the show this morning, Alex Phillips?
3: Really...
0: Legendary. She's made up a treat this morning. You going out later?
3: No, not really.
0: What do you mean, not really? What does not really mean? You've got a new man. You've gone red, no, you've got a new man, haven't you?
3: Jeremy, no, I have not.
0: Yes, she has. Look at her face. She's done a makeup. She's going out on a date.
3: No, I'm not. I'm just going to go to my local pub, probably. You know.
0: Scouring the talent.
3: I'm not... Alex? No, I'm just going to go. It's a pub that specialises in things like Skittles and darts.
0: It specialises in speed dating.
3: Doesn't anyway, specialise in speed dating.
0: I hope
3: dating.
0: You have a great time in the pub. I don't really care about the show. I'm looking forward to finding out tomorrow whether you had luck in the pub. What's he called? What's he called, Alex?
3: Nothing. There is no anybody.
0: Are you sure?
3: Yes.
0: All right.
3: Why did you? This is why handovers are dangerous. This is why last time I came in with like 30 seconds to go
0: because I
3: come to talk about.
0: You sound fantastic in the morning. We love having you on. Alex Phillips is here. He's going on a date later. 03444991000 text to 87222. We'll see you tomorrow morning, 6 o'clock at your place. Have a good day, ta-ra.
4: 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On the hour. Headlines.
5: Good morning. Andy Burnham wants hard hats to be valued as much as graduation caps under a shake-up of school qualifications in England. From 2028, 14-year-olds would be able to choose technical pathways alongside academic subjects. Schools would offer skills and work experience tied to local jobs as part of plans to reduce youth unemployment. The Prime Minister says many pupils want something different.
6: We've had a system built for too long around the university route. And it sends a message to some young people that they're some kind of second-class citizens. And it's just not right. They need an education system that works for them as well.
5: It would be funded from existing budgets. Mr. Burnham is also looking at plans to introduce a basic level of free social care for all elderly people. He's not ruled out a tax on people's assets when they die, which is collected before inheritance is passed down. The Met Police says it's conducting inquiries regarding a social media post shared by Green Party leader Zach Polanski. It included a photo of a man with a T-shirt with a guillotine on and the caption, "Making plans for Nigel." Mr. Polanski took it down when he realised. Reform's Robert Jenrick told Talk it's right to be disgusted.
23: There's such appalling hypocrisy in the things that people on the left say, inciting violence, you know, making terrible, distasteful comparisons. And there's no outcry from most of the media about it.
5: The number of morning after pills given out has more than doubled since October last year compared to the full year before since it became available at pharmacies. Previously, a visit to a doctor or a sexual health clinic was needed. The emergency contraception stops the body ovulating or blocks sperm from reaching the egg. Former Top Gear presenter Richard Hammond's been fined £999 after he was caught speeding twice in the space of 3 weeks. He did 68 in a 50 zone and then 82 in a 70. That's your latest on Talk.
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3: Hello, good morning. Welcome to the show. Happy Tuesday, wherever you are and whatever you're doing. It is a privilege and a pleasure to have your company on this fine morning. And we have a lot of things to discuss today, don't we? Andy Burnham's education plans, or ill-education plans, it seems to me. We also really need to talk about two-tierism when it comes to politics, because you will have known by now, you will have seen that Zach Polanski reposted a picture of a Green Party activist wearing a T-shirt with a guillotine saying, "Making plans for Nigel." Now, ask yourself this. If that had been the other way around, if it had been a Reform member who had worn that T-shirt and Nigel had retweeted it, making comments about Zach Polanski, there would have been absolute outrage. Anyway, I want to discuss the fact that we have a hierarchy in this country of the woke left, who think they're top of the tree, and us righties, the evil ignoramai, who should be stopped at any cost. They can say what they like about us, and yet who are the ones who are really under threat? Really, it's not that long since I lost my dear colleague, Anne Widdecombe. And so I don't find this funny at all. But of course, if you're on the left, well, it was a joke. Oh, he didn't mean to repost it. This isn't inciting violence. No one needs to be investigated for this. We live in left-wing tyranny. We are essentially, well, they've got away with it for 20 years, haven't they? Demonising us, ostracising us, calling us names, gaslighting us, lying to us, taking away our language, preventing us having conversations about the major issues we see going on in this country. And so audacious are they now. So audacious are they now that I think we do live in left-wing tyranny. I don't know what the other word for it is. So we are going to be discussing that, of course. And yesterday, there was a horrific knife attack in Paris, hot off the heels of that terror attack in Germany. A man shouting, "Allah made me do it." The police in France say they don't know his motivation. Anyway, there you go. Same day, no, different day, same sort of stories. Right. If you want to join in and talk with me at any point during the programme, the number is 03444991000. It is the normal network rate for your telephone service provider. You can call that number at any time and we will take down your details and give you a call back when it is time to chat. Anyway, if you want to send a WhatsApp message, it's also to that number. You can leave me a voice note on that number. 8722 is the number if you'd like to send a text. If you're going to do that, write the word talk before you send your message. Okay, let's kick things off with the brilliant Tom Slater, editor of Spiked Online. Tom, what a perfect guest to have on a day where we're talking about, well, hypocrisy, to put it mildly. There are people out there going, well, you know, Nigel Farage is overreacting, reporting Zach Polanski to the police. I wish we didn't have to do this. I wish we didn't live in a culture where someone saying something insulting or wearing, you know, a horrible T-shirt ends up becoming some sort of hate crime. But we do now live in an era where, quite frankly, if you're a politician, particularly on the right wing, you are endangered.
8: Well, that's certainly true. And the horrific murder of Anne Widdecombe, still very much in our minds, shows what a serious time that we live in and how that kind of demonisation of politicians on the right has got to a real fever pitch. You're also absolutely right, Alex, about the hypocrisy. If this was Nigel Farage reposting this kind of message about Zach Polanski, if this was any figure on the political right, I think it would lead the news for days and days and days. The condemnations from all sections of the political media classes would be strong, and it could easily be the pretext of them being totally hounded out of public life. And of course, Zach Polanski himself is a total hypocrite on these questions. He was the only party leader, from what I remember, who backed the arrest of Graham Linehan at Heathrow Airport for jokey tweets about punching trans women in the nether regions, to put it delicately, at this time in the morning, even when the Labour Party was saying that that was an overreach and too far. But I think when it comes down to the question whether or not this should be a police matter, that's where I would make myself a little bit unpopular. I think that when we're talking about the police getting involved, we have to be talking about direct incitement to violence. It's not clear to me at all that's what has been met here. And whilst I think it can be tempting at times like this to say, if there are these double standards and that therefore we should hold them to the standards that they've held us, or to they've held other sections of politics, I think that that can quite quickly become a race to the bottom. So yes, Zach Polanski is bang to rights on being a massive flaming hypocrite, but should he be bang to rights in terms of the law? Not in my view, certainly if we want to maintain free speech across the board.
3: Yeah, no, I sort of tend to take your side on this one in all accounts. But I was thinking last night, I was lying in bed and I just couldn't sleep, and I was churning over everything going on. And I have come to the conclusion that the gravity of the situation we're in now is being massively underestimated. Because when I look back, and really ever since the Brexit referendum, if you were a teacher and you went into the staff room and said that you rather supported Brexit, you could bet your bottom dollar you wouldn't get spoken to, that you wouldn't, you'd be denied a promotion if you wanted to become the head of a department. I mean, not even a teacher, anyone in almost any walk of life. At work, then we had the sort of debanking crisis. We have seen very clearly now that people on the right wing face death threats and violent attacks. I mean, I remember when I was a Brexit Party MEP having clumps of my hair ripped out just trying to get to an interview on College Green because the legacy media thought it was a great jamboree to erect scaffolding where all the protesters could stand around in their sort of, you know, rag week costumes hurling insults and abuse. And I had to have a police escort onto the grass. And even though there were police around me, they were spitting on me and pulling clumps of hair out from the scalp. And I look at where we're going with this, where we're not allowed the language to discuss the things that we can see very clearly going on, so much so that we even risk ending up being reported for hate crimes for talking about major issues facing society. I look at the wake of this horrible Berlin terror attack, and they've all turned around and said, oh, we stand in solidarity with LGBTQI plus and all the rest of it. No one's used the word Muslim. No one's used the word Islamist. Because we're not allowed to identify that what we have done is imported a lot of deeply dangerous, frankly feral men from foreign cultures who pose a direct threat to society, particularly women and girls, as has been reflected in Paris. I'm looking now at the sort of likelihood that Burnham will mess about with the plebiscite to try and enthrone the left wing of politics in power for futurity. And I just think, how on earth was it in the 1900s until the turn of the century, we were fighting Islamism and fighting communism? Now we're in a situation where those two things are taking over the country. And I have just come to the conclusion that if you are on the right wing, you are probably one of the most persecuted people in society. You risk losing your job. You risk losing friends. You risk, you know, being people informing on you to the police. I mean, the list goes on. It is beyond dystopian.
8: And I think that's absolutely right. And the two-tierism that you point to is really quite profound. I mean, if you think about the sorts of things that would get you not just sacked or deplatformed, but actually a visit from the police in recent years, it's as simple as pointing out that there are men and there are women. And yet, when it comes to the other side of politics, suddenly everyone rediscovers their John Stuart Mill whenever Zap Plansky or someone else says something genuinely atrocious. That is something that, unfortunately, those of us who are either on the right or anti-woke or against whatever this thing is that has been ruling over society and public opinion for so long now, have had to contend against. And I think particularly in the context of the horrific scenes that we've seen in Paris, that we've seen in Germany over the course of the weekend, you can't help but be struck by the fact that so much of the speech policing and the tone policing has been aimed at people who have been raising the alarm at precisely these threats, who have been saying that this rising radical Islam is a threat to not only social cohesion, but life and limb in Europe, have been painted as bigots, have been painted as the extremists. And that whenever we see an attack like this, as kind of pockmarks recent history, then suddenly again you get the thought control, suddenly again you get the speech control, the word Islamist even is omitted from any of the warm words and tributes that emerge afterwards. So it is a very dystopian situation. It's a very Orwellian situation, not to overuse that term. We're not even allowed to describe the threat, let alone to rail against it. And that surely has got to stop.
3: But this is what I'm talking about. This isn't like a sort of light-hearted threat. This isn't all, we don't like the rainbow roundabouts or something like that. This is the mass importation of people who have been conditioned from birth, brainwashed into a death cult, who mean us harm, who have murderous intentions towards the citizens of Europe, who have extreme sexual perversions about the young women of Europe, who certainly don't want to contribute to society in any meaningful way. And governments will, you know, the left wing who talk about, oh, safe spaces, oh, I'm triggered, I need to go somewhere because I heard a word that made me feel like I, you know, couldn't go on with my day, you got my pronouns wrong. You know, that they go on and on and on about all these so-called completely contrived, confected threats that, you know, making people lose sleep at night, which are invented to censor us, to silence us, to cancel us, to persecute us. And when we see probably the greatest threat any nation, any civilization can face, which is the importation of foreign enemies into the confines of its realm, that are plotting and actively meaning us harm and doing us harm, and we have to sit back and pretend that's not happening. Tom, I just think that this is crazy. 20 years ago, this wasn't the situation we were in. I don't remember this stuff. Yes, we had 9/11, but we took terrorism and Islamism very seriously. Now we have to pretend it doesn't exist. This whole huge uptick in extreme leftism, of the most pernicious, horrible, insidious form, the sort that we would say, we would look at communist countries somewhere else in the world and say, that is human rights abuse. Well, we're living under it now. Well, I don't think that's an exaggeration. And because we're still not allowed to use the language we need to use and have an adult conversation about facts in front of our very eyes, and because I'm certain this Labour government are going to do everything they can to gerrymander the electoral system to try and stay in power, the lawfare being thrown, left, right and centre at Reform UK. I'm not saying that they should be exempt from scrutiny over their finances. Of course not. This is a democracy. Well, it used to be a democracy, but I think a lot of people out there probably don't trust the democratic system anymore. And so last night I just sat there and I thought, wow, if I were to write these things out on a piece of paper and hand them back in time to 30-year-old Alex 10 years ago and say, right, what country are you describing there? I would not have for a moment imagined Britain in 2026.
8: No, I couldn't put it better myself. And I think especially when you've had the left and the great and good running around so much over recent years and being supposedly petrified by this kind of phantom far right. That is the real threat to British society. That is the barbaristic, again, kind of challenge that is being posed to all that is good and holy about European countries. Meanwhile, you have the rise of jihadism, radical Islamic terrorism, a movement which surely better fits the characteristics of what they claim to be railing against, something which is deeply anti-Semitic, which is murderous, which believes in the subjugation of women and minorities, and yet they just stare into the middle distance, can't even use the word Islamism, and try to convince us that people who are putting flags up on lampposts are really who we should be concerned about. I mean, it would be funny if the stakes weren't so high, if it wasn't so deadly serious. And again, therefore, in that context, being able to push back to argue against it is ever more important. But I think the difficulty is we've had a political establishment which, let's be honest, has been complicit in the rise of Islamism, has allowed it to happen, and then a radical left which has kind of joined forces with it because it sees some electoral and political potential by linking arms with some of the most backward and deranged movements on God's earth. So how we unpick that is a big challenge, but I think people are, unfortunately, have to be a hell of a lot braver to push back against all of this.
3: And this is the problem. As predicted, there is a burn and bounce because we live in a clown world. We live in a sort of emoji-driven, meme-riddled, you know, vacuous, vapid, pointless society now where, you know, Andy for us and a cartoon face is all that's needed for people to go, well, he's nice, I'm going to vote for him. Have they forgotten that the Labour Party have just ridden roughshod over our liberties, over our prosperity, over our security, over our national integrity for the past 2 years? Apparently so, because people are just gobbling it down. That, you know, we live in such a puerile, facile world now that all someone needs to become popular is to wear a T-shirt, have a pair of glasses and talk about the word hope. And people go, yeah, I'm going to vote for him. Despite the fact that, you know, all the semi-halfway, incrementally step in the right direction plans of Shabana Mahmood to perhaps get, well, semi-sensible on immigration, which was making people wait 10 years for permanent settlement, he's going to just throw it all in the bin. In fact, this Prime Minister has said nothing about immigration, nothing about illegal immigration, nothing about the IRGC threat against the monarchy and Fairford, nothing particularly concrete on defence, but despite getting this photo shoot with Zelensky, all he's talking about are parochial mayoral issues, and quite frankly, our whole country is a dumpster fire right now. And the difficulty I have is there are way too many people out there who just go, yeah, this is nice, nothing to see here, we don't have any problems in Britain, let's vote for Andy.
8: Well, I think there probably always was going to be a burn and bounce just because of how atrocious his predecessor was. I mean, it couldn't really get much worse. And so you do have someone come in who, even though he's been in politics for a very long time, appears a bit more like a clean skin, can speak human. I mean, this is a low bar, Alex, but this is what we've come to expect from a lot of sections of politics, certainly the Labour Party. But I think certainly where the challenges to the Labour Party are concerned, I think patience is a bit of a virtue. This was probably always going to take place. And for the reasons that you point to, whether it's about immigration, whether it's about defence, whether it's about energy, which is another thing that he's already started to flip-flop on to a certain extent, the issues that are really roiling society, that people are really feeling the effects of, that ordinary people are being forced to kind of pay the price for elite virtue signalling on migration or net zero, what have you, the Labour Party is still constitutionally incapable of dealing with those issues properly. As you say, it seems like Andy Burnham is going to water down what were already pretty piecemeal and limited reforms that Shabana Mahmood wanted to bring through. So, of course, timing is everything, but I think in time, Andy Burnham is going to be found out for precisely the reasons that we've been talking about. Just something that will have to be a bit more of a waiting game, I dare say.
3: Can't come soon enough, because I feel I'm sitting here watching the destruction of my civilization, 2,000 years old, in real time. And I just don't think that's hyperbolic anymore. Oh, Tom, thank you ever so much. The brilliant Tom Slater, editor of Spiked Online. Talking about other mad things that are being unleashed on our society, Tom mentioned net zero there. We're going to be talking about that later, and how we could be facing blackouts because we just don't have the storage capacity, and certainly Europe doesn't, when it comes to potentially facing winter of fuel shortages. And not only that, well, let's just let out all the rapists and murderers onto the street while we're at it. It never ends. Anyway, we will be discussing the early release scheme after this break. Kemi Badenoch has come out swinging against it. Made a speech at 9:30 this morning, essentially wanting to legislate to stop the early release of dangerous criminals and rapists. I mean, what? Have we got to the stage that the opposition leader is saying, I'm going to have to try and introduce legislation so you don't let dangerous people roam the streets of Britain who should be in prison? Seriously, this is where we're at. Are we being run by mad people? Am I asleep? I can't make sense of this anymore. Anyway, we're going to be discussing that after the break. If you want to talk about any of these topics, I'd love to hear from you. 03444991000 is the number for WhatsApp. You can leave a voice note on WhatsApp as well. 87222 is the number if you'd like to send a text. Okay, right. On that note, let's take a short break and I'll see you on the other side.
9: Alex Phillips on Talk.
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14: So lengthy delays actually south on the M1 in Bedfordshire. An accident has closed lanes 1 and 2 between Dunstable at Junction 11 and Luton Airport at Junction 10, with queues now back and beyond Junction 12 for Flitwick. And of course, long queues the A1 through Peterborough this morning, which remains closed northbound, with lanes shut on the southbound side from this morning's serious accident in Wandsford and the A1M at Fletton Parkway. And it's still queuing for over 3 miles into Cardiff on the A4232. That remains blocked following an accident around the A48 at Culverhouse Cross.
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3: Hello, welcome back to the show. Now, new Prime Minister. Of course, he's not even in London, is he? He's up in Manchester, working from home or whatever. Hundreds of miles away from the lobbyists, the lobby journalists, Whitehall, the other parliamentarians he might want to cross-examine, what he intends to do now he's in charge of the country. But no, he's not recalling Parliament. Forget that. Don't need that. Let's just spend the summer figuring out how to, I don't know, add up the numbers for these wild policy pledges we're hearing squeaked out to fly him up the flagpole and see how the population reacts. Well, Kemi Badenoch has turned around and wants to see the recall of Parliament to introduce...

0: places, a lack of cells, a lack of infrastructure, that these things, because of planning and all the rest and costs and expenses, they take time to build new prisons. But I still cannot fathom. I mean, the idea of the headline that the opposition leader wants Parliament to be recalled to put in emergency legislation to stop murderers roaming the streets, it is just dystopian beyond belief. How did we get here?
1: Well, Alex, you're absolutely right. It shouldn't be necessary for Kemi Badenoch to propose this emergency legislation, but it is necessary. And it's extremely urgent because in 5 weeks from now, on the 2nd of September, over 6,000 criminals are going to be released early from their prison sentences. And that includes 220 people convicted of raping children, 344 people convicted of raping adults, and 85 people convicted of killing someone in an act of manslaughter. Some of those people were sentenced to more than 10 years in prison, and they're going to be released at the halfway point earlier than had been anticipated, because it was supposed to be two-thirds before they were eligible for release. And that's going to happen because Labour has passed this legislation that now needs urgent repair. Andy Burnham said before he went up to Manchester, or while he was still in Manchester, he'd hardly been in London, he said that Labour had underperformed. Well, he was absolutely right about that, and they still are underperforming. The problem is, unless something's done in the next 5 weeks, these people are going to be released.
0: Surely there's something else that could be done. Surely that this would, I mean, this shouldn't even be a last resort. This shouldn't exist as any sort of resort at all. What about white-collar offenders? Well, I mean, I've heard people talking about how about releasing female prisoners because they usually do not pose a violent threat to society. And I don't understand why, you know, during COVID, we were banging on about building Nightingale hospitals, Nightingale courts. Why have we not been able to create basic prison spaces? You know, we're turning around to converting old military bases into migrant camps. I just don't understand why there isn't something that we can do.
1: Because, first of all, there's been a lack of political will from this left-wing government, which is why, of course, they wanted to abolish jury trials in many cases as well. Their excuse was that it was going to free up prison places. Barristers like myself knew full well that jury trials have nothing to do with prison places. It won't help in any way, shape or form. It won't help delays in the court system. So there are things that can be done. There are three things immediately that can be done. One of the things the Tories proposed doing before they left office 2 years ago was renting prison places in other countries. Mm. Now, that was something Labour cancelled as soon as they came into power. But guess what? Sweden has actually done that. Mm. They're renting prison places in Estonia. So that's one of the things that you could do very quickly that would alleviate the problem of overcrowding in prisons. A second thing you could do is deport foreign offenders. We don't do it because we haven't stood up to those countries who have refused to take their own people back. We haven't threatened them with a loss of income from the vast amounts of international aid they receive from us. We haven't threatened them with visa sanctions. We just allow them to say, no, we don't have our prisoners back. Thanks very much. And that then has a further problem. The third thing we need to do is create and build more prison places. You do it more quickly than before by cutting through some of the red tape, but also by building cheaper prison places to house less dangerous prisoners. They don't all need to be, you know, with 4 foot thick walls and all the rest of it. Some prisoners can be housed, obviously the more minor offences, they can be housed in less expensive prisons. Those are the three things you need to do. It's quite simple, but instead, this government wants to just release people.
0: It's utterly abhorrent. I mean, it's interesting, isn't it? Looking that Sweden has overcrowded prisoners, what does Sweden have in common with us that Estonia might not? Oh, that's right. Porous borders and off-the-charts migrant crime. And of course, at the moment, the Department of Justice are doing everything they can using lawfare to stop any sort of publication of the data on foreign nationals committing crimes. Sometimes I think this government actively wants to destroy the country. That there seems no other explanation. Doesn't make sense.

0: to me, though. I mean, the emergency legislation to repeal this letting out all the wrong-uns into society, surely the Conservative Party should be tabling legislation to do some of the things that you're talking about there. Especially, I would say, the deportation of foreign prisoners, because you're absolutely right. Under Ed Miliband, this government wants to increase international aid, wants to do trade deals usually involving huge visa relaxation schemes. That is incredible leverage for us. Why not table that legislation?
1: The problem is, Alex, that Parliament is in recess until the 1st of September, and this is due to happen on the 2nd of September. Mm. And obviously, the opposition parties, the Conservatives, don't have the votes. What did happen, though, a few days before Keir Starmer was kicked out of office, is that Kemi Badenoch introduced a motion in the House of Commons to abandon this early release scheme. She won that by over 100 votes, and that was because Labour backbench MPs were scared to vote against it because they know how bad it looks. Mm. But unless you actually get Parliament back in, only one person can request a recall of Parliament, and that's the Prime Minister of the day. So unfortunately, nobody else has that power. What Andy Burnham therefore needs to do is respond to Kemi Badenoch's demand to recall Parliament, to put through emergency legislation, and she said, look, the Tories will help Labour get this through if that's what you want to do. At the moment, if you don't do anything, this will happen, and it will be Andy Burnham's fault, whether he's in Manchester wearing a T-shirt or not.
0: Oh, the man's only been in office for about 2 seconds. I already think he's a disgrace. I've got to ask you about the furore surrounding the post or repost of Zach Polanski, of a Green Party activist wearing a T-shirt featuring a guillotine saying, making plans for Nigel. Now, I'm not one to want to run off to the police and complain about things every 5 seconds that are offensive or even, you know, this personally. Yet, this has come in the wake of a number of things. It's come in the wake of the jailing of people such as Lucy Connolly. There are still people in prison right now for social media posts, which to me is utterly insane. It's also come in the wake of the horrific slaughter, bludgeoning to death of my former colleague, Anne Widdecombe. And in the wake of this as well, Nigel Farage has revealed he has over 700 death threats every single month. I used to work with Nigel. I was his aide. I can well imagine that that is not remotely an exaggeration. We have two-tier. We've been talking about two-tier justice for a long time, and often we've regarded this as maybe it happens on racial lines. I think that the two-tierism in our society is between the left wing and the right wing. And anything goes if you're on the right wing. You can be treated however anybody sees fit. You can be sacked from your job for supporting Brexit, or you can be called a gammon, a Karen. You can be ostracised. You can be debanked. You can have threats made against you. At the same time, you can be reported yourself to police for saying hurty words on the internet. And then when people make indirect death threats about you, nothing to see here. It's all fun and games, isn't it? It's a bit of a laugh. What's your view on this?
1: Well, Alex, look, I've been in the criminal justice system my whole life, 35 years, and it gives me no pleasure to say that I do feel we have a two-tier justice system in this country at the moment, and that is a source of deep regret. The reason, I think you only need to look at one community, actually, mm-hmm. to prove almost that there is a two-tier system, and that is how the Jewish community is treated when it comes to offences against them. We've seen multiple examples of those Saturday hate marches going on, nothing done about it for most of the past 3 years. In many cases, we've seen the Crown Prosecution Service failing to prosecute obvious cases like that. So I do fear that there are double standards that are applied. I think that it is this latest case, I think the police are investigating. They said last night that the Met Police are investigating this latest posting. And they are obviously trigger happy in many cases when it comes to prosecuting and arresting individuals for their social media posts. But I do think it's incumbent on politicians across the political spectrum to really be extremely cautious about what they post, because they really can't be surprised if they come a cropper with this sort of thing.
0: No, I totally agree. You know, I've concluded we essentially do live under stochastic terrorism right now. If you're disadvantaged, okay, due to your political persuasions, which I think on the right wing now we are, we're disadvantaged. You know, people on the right aren't going to be inviting. I mean, Anne Widdecombe was on Strictly Come Dancing back in the day. They'd never have her on that now, ever. Do you know what I mean? You know, since Brexit, she'd never be invited onto that show. And I've laid out as well what happens with people who may not no longer get a promotion, who may be ostracised, who may be reported to HR for, I don't know, saying that they like Reform UK. I've covered stories where foster children are taken away from families because the families are members of a certain political party. Surely if you are disadvantaged due to your political leanings, it's essentially a form of political persecution.
1: Well, Alex, we keep hearing, don't we, about diversity. We keep hearing about that type of issue, and we have done now for many years. What I think we don't ever hear about is diversity of thought, which is to your point about the metropolitan elite, the blob, if you like, their worldview is definitely to the left of centre. What we need is more people who are in charge of these issues having some more diversity of thought, people who will be invited, you know, to take part in things, even though their views might be right wing or right of centre. And as you absolutely say, there are many examples of people who have been excluded, especially from day-to-day life that's not in the public eye, because of their views. It's double standards.
0: It is. I just sort of think, you know, at what point do we acknowledge that we're sliding into a regime? You know, where is that fine line? All of a sudden it goes from a matter of sort of polite societal taste to all of a sudden, we're now living under a political system that in any other country we'd call tyranny. Oh, there you are. That's Michael Ellis, KC. Thank you ever so much. A real privilege to have you on the programme today. Your thoughts on these topics, please, because I honestly do think that, you know, with these things, it starts off slowly. You sleepwalk, you notice things going on, but the sort of tumble into the abyss always happens at an accelerated pace, far quicker than anyone anticipates. You just have to look at 1930s Germany to see that that is historically true. Right, 03444991000, the number to call. You can use that number as well to send me a WhatsApp or leave me a voice note on WhatsApp. 8722 is the number to send a text. Right, the word talk before you send your message. We are back after this discussing the Islamist attack. It very much would appear to be an Islamist attack in Paris, straight after what happened in Berlin. And also, we really need to talk about the fact that Iran have already invaded Britain. Big topics after this.
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0: Hello and welcome back. Now, I don't know why we have to go along with this ridiculous gaslighting, this censorship of reality where you can see, I can see, we all can see that violent men brought up in authoritarian religious cultures, Islamist cultures, who have deeply disturbing attitudes towards women, but frankly, murderous, violent, savage attitudes towards anybody who hasn't been equally brainwashed into their death cult. Well, it's the equivalent, isn't it, of bringing an XL bully into a kindergarten. You wouldn't do it. You would say these people are incredibly dangerous. It wasn't that long ago. We had videos of ISIS beheadings and people being set fire to in cages, etc. Yazidi sex slaves. Barbarous practices going on in Syria. And we all went, whoa, that's scary, that's horrible. Whoa, these people being groomed online who are running off to go and join the caliphate. This is terrifying. Now it's as if we're not supposed to talk about it, because we've invited exactly those same foreign, feral, irredeemable, irreparable. I'm sorry, when you're brought up under an authoritarian, brainwashed death cult, you can't suddenly transmogrify into a normal person. It's too late. It's too late. You're probably psychologically damaged for life. Funny, isn't it? The left love talking about that. Oh, generational pain, slavery, reparations, oh, colonialism. You might want to apply the same attitudes towards long-lasting, irreversible, mental, psychological damage to your mates coming from Islamist war zones. But we're not allowed to talk about this. Stabbing attack in Paris yesterday. A guy going on a rampage with knives attacked three women. It's always women. They want to kill the women. This is what the death cult is all about. Deliberately, they want to stop the bloodline. They want to prevent us from having children. They want to send a message and humiliate the menfolk. And they know that women are an easy target. And plus, they think that we're lower than cattle in their sick, warped ideology. Three women attacked, aged 19, 24 and 36, severely wounding two of them. My understanding, I believe, is that one of them was pregnant. Anyway, when pinned down to the floor, the guy shouted, "It is Allah who commanded me. It is Allah who commanded me." And I'm reading here that the motive for the attack remains unknown. Oh, that's a tough one, isn't it? Can't figure out what might be going through that man's head. Don't know what sort of things he might have been reading online to, you know, motivate him to go out and try and slaughter young girls in the street. The French National Anti-Terrorist Prosecutor's Office said it was considering whether to open an investigation. Do you know what? In Berlin, they thought it was a good idea to bring a jihadist back from the Middle East to stand trial, to then basically serve nothing really of a sentence, to come out and sing Kumbaya with their version of Prevent. And guess what? He decided to go out and try and kill people. Let's speak now to Kasra Arabi, director of the IRGC research at International United Against Nuclear Iran and Shia extremism expert. Let's start off with what's gone on in France, Kasra. I mean, yet these people cannot suddenly, really, be magically turned into anything that should remotely be in a Western country.
9: Well, you've got a situation where immigration is part of the problem, but it's also social cohesion and sectarianism. So you have a situation where the borders have been opened to Islamist extremists. We see that even here in the United Kingdom. We've just recently heard there was a report that the Islamic Center of England, that's the official office of the Iranian regime's supreme leader in the United Kingdom. Why he has an office baffles me. This is someone who is ordering terror plots on our soil. But the Home Office has been giving privileges to that center, to the Ayatollah's office in the UK, to bring imams over to Britain. Meanwhile, the organisation is under investigation. But if I go back to the point, it's also a matter of social cohesion, because a lot of these individuals who are being radicalised are second and third generation. So they are British born. What has happened is, as well as immigration, these hostile ideologies, these hostile states have been able to create what can only be described as a radicalization infrastructure, exploiting the government's lenient policies on establishing charities, mosques, cultural centers, and using this infrastructure to radicalize nationals here in the United Kingdom, nationals in France and abroad. They are radicalizing individuals in broad daylight, nurturing anti-Semitism, And they've been caught red-handed on multiple occasions, yet the government is refusing to act. That's across Europe, by the way. It's not just in France. Yeah. It's not just in Germany. It's here. It's happening here in the United Kingdom. It's happening on our soil.
0: But this is the problem. We've now entered the stage of what seems to me a fatal feedback loop, because the very people pushing for this idea that there's Islamophobia, that we need to have the Muslim society in the Home Office, or, you know, even in our agencies, the people who push this grievance narrative, which is an Islamist speciality, let's poke the bear, make it react, and then pretend that we're the victims. The very people doing this are the people who are connected to these hostile regimes, and they're right at the heart of all of our civilian infrastructure. They've been seeded throughout public life, and they are the ones dictating how then we react to their existence.
9: I think there's a real illiteracy amongst our politicians across the civil service when it comes to Islamist extremism. There is a fear about talking about it. I have personally spearheaded investigations that have exposed Islamist extremist networks in London, where they've been zooming IRGC extremist commanders from Iran. And these commanders, these militant commanders, by the way, the same militant commanders that are killing the Iranian people on the streets and plotting terror abroad, are calling on British students to join their so-called apocalyptic army to, in their own words, end the lives of Jews everywhere in the world. Yet, when I presented this, and I've presented multiple instances, there is a reluctance to touch it for fear of being labelled Islamophobic. That needs, I mean, if that's the excuse, it is truly, truly appalling. This is a national security threat, by the way. The regime in Iran, as an example, effectively near declared war and made a threat of a declaration threat of war against us just a few days ago. And an official said, not only are they exploiting the small boats crisis, but actually they can attack Britain, they can attack our country without firing a single missile. That's because of that infrastructure. They have been nurturing, using the same tactics as ISIS and Al-Qaeda, yeah, nurturing Islamist radicalization on our territory, preparing individuals in Britain for attacks. Those attacks can range from, you know, surveillance and intimidation, which is already going on, particularly against the British Jewish community and the British Iranian community here. Let's not forget they view those communities particularly as infidels, but also on the more harder end of the spectrum, where there's terrorist attacks and acts of violence. Again, what's the government done? It's been happening in broad daylight. It's been looking the other way. By the way, this is going to get even worse under Burnham. We see Burnham's pivot to the left. We see that for fear of losing segments of the Muslim vote, Burnham is pandering to the Islamists because he doesn't want to lose them to the Green Party. So the situation is extremely, extremely dangerous. And I believe we're heading towards a very, very dangerous path. It's only going to get worse.
0: This is my concern because, you know, once upon a time, terrorist organizations were recruiting for soldiers to go join the caliphate over there. And that's when we spoke about it, made a big song and dance about it. Everyone knew about it. It was headlining the news day after day after day. It seems to me Islamists are now recruiting fighters here. And people in the intelligence agencies have suggested to me we have about 500 jihadi trainers. We now have these sort of, you know, innocuous looking Muslim summer camps. Come along, let's do some paintball, learn how to fire a gun. Really? Is that just a summer camp? Where do you see this leading? When the IRGC threaten the UK, and they you know, they say, we filled your land with terror cells. These people could be HMOs in your leafy village, probably not under any sort of surveillance. I mean, how bad can this get? There's a woman called Sarah Adams over in America who believes that terrorist entities could be plotting. She actually looks more Al-Qaeda, though. She does suggest these days that Al-Qaeda and the IEGC might actually have a relationship, ironically, which has never been known in the past. But her belief is that they are holding, waiting, counting down, because they can take the time to launch something akin to a coordinated October the 7th style attack in towns and cities across Europe. Do you have any intel on the sort of things that they might be planning?
9: Well, the IRGC has had a long-standing relationship with Al-Qaeda. In the early 1990s, they actually trained Al-Qaeda to carry out attacks against the US embassy in Tanzania and Kenya. Mm. There's a long-standing relationship with the head of Al-Qaeda, who is actually residing in Iran right now under IRGC protection. So that relationship exists. Now, in terms of the style of attack, the IRGC is not only plotting direct attacks on British soil, so there are more than 20 terror plots have been foiled since 2022, it's not even that long, but also it's paying thugs, so thugs for hire. But the aspect that really has been overlooked is homegrown Islamist terrorism, homegrown radicalization, using methods like ISIS and Al-Qaeda. It is leaning into that even more, first of all, because it's created an infrastructure across Britain, charities, schools, mosques, that have been openly carrying out IRGC radicalization activities. But this form of homegrown terrorism also gives the IRGC enough plausible deniability to say it was a lone wolf actor, nothing to do with us, and that would likely deter a British retaliation, certainly under this Labour government. There's been no appetite. Even when the IRGC threatened war, the Labour government said that, oh, we are ready to defend ourselves. Defence is not the same as deterrence. The regime in Iran, this hostile Islamist regime that has held the Iranian people hostage for 47 years and is spreading terror across the world, including in our on our soil, needs to know that there's going to be consequences, including military consequences, if they seek to attack us. That is not happening. So the way we are moving forward, I mean, we are moving forward to a very dangerous path. It is only going to get worse. And unfortunately, it's down to the political leaders. You saw that Keir Starmer, weeks on end, enabled these hate marches. Let's be clear, they were hate marches. You had individuals wearing Hamas headbands, calling for jihad, calling for the murder of Jews. Actually, if you trace these protests, a lot of the sponsoring organizations have links to the Muslim Brotherhood, have links to the regime in Iran. We are heading for a path towards escalation. The government must act. National security should not be partisan. And the government needs to put national security before anything else. No more putting votes before national security, as Starmer did. As I said, Burnham seems more interested in doing that. He actually seems more interested in doing TikTok videos than taking national security seriously. But if we don't act now, we are really heading to a very dangerous path.
0: I think we're already on it, unfortunately. It's going to be pretty hard to reverse. But Kasra, thank you so much. My goodness, I could talk to you all day. Let's link back up in the future and touch base on some of these big issues, because there's a lot more detail that would be really good to go into. Right. OK, let's take a short break now. And when we come back, we're going to be discussing, if that's not enough to keep you awake at night, then good luck. We're probably going to be having blackouts this winter. Hey, it's all looking good for Britain. That's coming up after this.
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11: Slow traffic for the southbound side of the M1 to an earlier accident from junction 11 for Dunstable South and Luton to 10 for Luton Airport Spur Road. Delays though are to junction 12 for Flitwick. And northbound on the M6, all traffic is being temporarily held to a broken down vehicle from junction 5 at Castle Bromwich to Spaghetti Junction. It's slow for the southbound side of the M42, a lane blocked to an accident from junction 3A for the M40 through to Redditch at junction 3.
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2: No-nonsense reaction to the day's biggest talking points. Across the UK, the home of common sense. This is Talk.
0: Well, if things couldn't get worse, things can always get worse in this country. It's not like 1997, the Blair years, where things can only get better. It's kind of the flip reverse, isn't it? Well, here's the latest thing. Apparently, Europe faces an energy crisis because they are unable to stockpile gas to get them through winter. The continent's storage tanks are barely 50% full, which is a historical low for this time of year. All of this, of course, being increasingly exacerbated by the crisis in the Strait of Hormuz. But Britain, which no longer stores significant amounts of gas, because why would we need to, will probably have to pay above the odds on the wholesale market this winter, having yet another massive effect on energy bills. Will the light stay on? Let's speak now to Andy Mayer, energy analyst at the Institute of Economic Affairs. How bad is it? Because we heard over the course of the weekend whistleblowers from NESO, aka the energy grid, saying that we almost plunged into a crisis on June the 23rd because everyone wanted to watch the World Cup. And then at the same time, there's a load of sunshine and it seems a mess about with the grid system, the base load or whatever. Now we're facing another winter. We can without doubt expect sky high bills. We have them already. But are we going to have to stockpile candles?
13: So quite a lot to unpack there, but I'll try and be brief. So two slightly different but related things. The crisis on June the 23rd was about electricity. And although gas is the thing that underpins the electricity system, when the wind isn't blowing, the sun isn't shining, you can get resources from other things like interconnectors. The gas storage crisis is much more about what would happen in midwinter if we either lost access to our usual supplies, which are Norway, our own resources in the North Sea, and LNG imports, or more likely the price went shooting up and became unaffordable, which is what most people think is going to happen this winter unless something dramatic happens in the Gulf. And even then, they're going to be a bit more expensive. But just to go to your first point, I mean, we don't have gas storage in this country because we had the North Sea. That was our energy security solution for gas. So when the times were hard, we were able to turn the taps on, get more gas in. But this government and the previous one have been hostile to North Sea development, and they still haven't taken decisions on fields that are ready to go. So until that changes, we can't go back to that. So quite reasonably, people are saying there may need to be other solutions like they have in Europe who don't have access to the North Sea. For example, building storage in Rough, which is the proposal on the table from Centrica.
0: I mean, how long will it take us to build that storage? Because if there's one thing I can see about Britain for the past three decades is it takes, well, three decades to try and build anything and then it never comes to fruition. I mean, are we going to be prepped and ready come the bleak midwinter? If it's a very cold winter, people are suggesting it's probably likely to be as a result of El Nino. I mean, what on earth are we going to do? Because the same government want to do things like ban coal, you know, sticking coal in your fireplace or log burners. I mean, what are we supposed to do? Just shiver?
13: So Rough can't be built quickly. So 3 to 5 years is the current estimate. And that assumes everything goes right. And as you rightly say, trying to build any infrastructure in the UK is hard. And reasonably, Centrica want the same kind of guarantees from government to build this thing as the renewables industry get when they're building offshore wind farms. So total protection from future governments changing their mind. So that's one barrier. If environmental protesters use lawfare to try and block every single stage of the development, you're looking more like 7 to 10 years, at which point there's no point doing it. So what you're left with instead is what the third world rely on, which is floating storage and regasification units, which are like a big fast tap you stick offshore. And Germany actually used that in 2022 at the start of the Ukraine crisis. And that enables you to get some gas into your system, but you're then reliant on getting the tankers. And there's an awful lot of global competition for those at the moment, in part caused by the shortage from the Gulf of Hormuz crisis.
0: I can imagine it also is fairly vulnerable infrastructure as well if Russia wanted to perform any sort of hostile deeds. Andy, thank you ever so much. Andy Mayer there, who's the energy analyst at the Institute of Economic Affairs. Happy days, guys! So many good things to talk about, right? Well, at least it's communal catharsis. That sort of free therapy continues just after this break, so don't go anywhere. I'll see you on the other side.
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14: Good morning. Andy Burnham's pledging to reduce the number of young people out of work during his time in office. The Prime Minister wants to reinvigorate technical educational routes, which he says aren't on offer enough.
15: It would be wrong to blame the young people when we have an education system that doesn't set them up properly, where some struggle to find opportunities at 16, where work experience and work placements aren't there for them. We've got to put those building blocks in place, and then in time, that number will come down.
14: The money comes from existing budgets. The plan is to give teenagers experience in local industries. Andy Burnham also confirmed that the early release scheme for prisoners is still paused. Reform has reported the Green Party leader Zach Polanski to the police, accusing her of incitement to murder for a social media post he shared. It featured a photo of a man wearing a top with a guillotine, saying making plans for Nigel. The Met Police has said, "We take reports of this nature extremely seriously and officers are conducting inquiries." Reform's Robert Jenrick told Talk there are double standards for different politicians.
16: Can you imagine the outcry if it was Nigel Farage or myself who had done this to Andy Burnham or Zach Polanski? 100% this would be the biggest story and people would rightly be absolutely furious. It is absolutely disgusting that Zach Polanski did this.
14: Mr. Polanski has taken the post down. The amount food prices have increased by in a year is less than overall inflation figures, according to the British Retail Consortium. Food inflation was just 2.2% last month, and inflation on products other than food also fell to 0.2%. Unilever has raised its sales forecast after reporting its strongest quarterly sales growth in more than a decade. The maker of Marmite and Dove says higher demand helped drive a jump in sales volumes during the second quarter. The update comes as the consumer goods giant presses ahead with plans to split its food business with US rival McCormick. That's your latest.
2: 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News. Update. From the case files of Miss Maureen 118212.
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0: Hello, that's happy music, isn't it? That's what we need to sort of settle ourselves into this Tuesday as we navigate yet more dystopian headlines in clown country, the mayoralty of Britain. How is it that the Labour Party are polling? No offence, okay, to the great compatriots of this country, but so many of you are just stupid. You know, it's like feeding candy to a baby or something. You're just idiots. The Andy for us and an emoji is all you need to, I don't know, distract you from the apocalyptic situation our country is actually in. Oh, there you go. We are going to be talking about polling and questioning whether the Burnham bounce is going to be concretised, whether he should have sensibly called an early general election, something he appears to have ruled out. But I can't imagine the honeymoon period is going to be particularly protracted. But you never know. But on that note, why is the honeymoon period not going to be particularly protracted? Well, because Burnhamomics seems to be crashing Burnhamomics, doesn't it? It seems to be burn through as much money that's in the treasury as fast as possible with no sensible programme of how to top it up. It means, without a doubt, if he's going to bring in adult social care, renationalising utilities, a devolution, all those extra pen pushers and apparatchiks and all the pensions and all the rest of it that he'd like to see happen, if he wants to maintain the level of welfare, he says he wants to cut it, well, the backbenchers are not a fan of that, are they? If he's going to find the extra £10 billion for defence, oh, let's not forget all the new house building. I mean, the list goes on and on and on. And if he's going to do any of it, even just one of these things, well, he's going to have to get money from somewhere. And it doesn't grow on trees, whatever socialists might think. It comes out of our pay packets, directly or indirectly, one way or another. And I think when the rubber hits tarmac, I think when people either realise that they are being fleeced for more of their hard-earned cash to pay for wasteful, leftist, ideologically naive and frankly perilous projects, or the opposite is we go over the edge of the cliff, the precipice is no longer a precipice, it's hell in a handcart, it's a hurtling, careering speed, and the IMF going, you're too big to bail out. Well, you might have wished they'd caught that general election in a little more of a timely fashion. Let's speak now to William Yarwood, Campaigns Director at Taxpayers Alliance. I mean, let's start off with this headline, which we knew anyway. Number of UK millionaires shrinks to the lowest in nearly two decades. I remember when I heard about the exodus of millionaires leaving London. It was about 11,500 last year and 12,500 the year before. And people on the left going, oh, go on then, we don't need you anyway. Off you go. And it's like, who do you think you're taxing? Where do you think the money's coming from to put migrants up in hotels?
18: Yeah, well, good morning, Alex. Great to be on the show. And yeah, this is a great piece of research from our friends at the Adam Smith Institute, who've actually been running this millionaire tracker for quite some time now. And what they've shown, actually, that there are less millionaires in the UK now than there has been since 2008, since the financial crash, for crying out loud. And you're right, you know, when it comes to thinking about the tax burden on ordinary people, we're set for a record high tax burden next year. You're going to be thinking about, well, how is Andy Burnham going to be, you know, funding all these promises as he has? And surely he should be wanting to encourage as many millionaires, as many wealthy people to move to the country, to create businesses, to create jobs, to engender growth, in order so that he can enjoy some of that tax revenue in order to spend it on his priorities. But this is a symptom, I think, of a longer term problem in Great Britain, which is basically we don't encourage wealth, we don't encourage business in many ways, actually, Alex. I think we're quite sceptical towards it. We think people who have earned a decent whack in their life, who've set something up, who've been successful, are in some way cheating the system, and therefore, you know, what needs to be done is, you know, horrible wealth taxes need to be imposed on them, despite the fact, of course, they've never worked in the first place. So yeah, you know, I'm resolutely pro millionaire. I'm resolutely pro these people being in the country, and I think this government should be encouraging as many of these people to move here and not encouraging them to move abroad.
0: When you look at some of the things that Burnhamism seems to be outlining as the priorities, the aforementioned priorities, these are big ticket items. These aren't things that come with a little price tag. This isn't just a shiny little extra bauble on the Christmas tree, socialist flag, whatever it's called. This is big stuff. I mean, just renationalising Thames Water, which is in a pickle, to put it mildly, is something like 22 billion quid. To renationalise a lot of them, it's about 250 billion every single year, which is almost the same as the NHS budget. You add up the things we desperately need to do. Then you look at the deficit and the debt to GDP ratio. And I just wonder, at what point are we going to get the call from Christine Lagarde saying, it's over, you're done, and there's nothing we can do for you?
18: Yeah, well, the fact that we've got a Chancellor called Healey again, I mean, the last time we had a Chancellor called Healey, they did have to go to the IMF and get a bailout. But the interesting thing about Dennis Healey when he was Chancellor, Alex, is he stood in front of the Labour Party conference, I believe, in the late 1970s, and basically said to the Labour Party base, like, look, we're going to have to do public spending cuts, we're going to have to get inflation under control, and we need to go to the IMF for a bailout, otherwise we're going to go bankrupt and everything's going to go down the sink. Could you imagine Andy Burnham or John Healey doing that to the current Labour Party or the current Labour Party parliamentarians or even just the voter base that they have in the country, which mostly comprises of people on welfare and public sector workers? Could you imagine them trying to explain fiscal prudence and spending cuts to these people? And yet, you're right, I'm overriding all of Burnham's spending promises, and I think we talked about it in detail last time I was on your show, whether it's nationalising utilities, which is going to cost hundreds of billions of pounds, whether it's building more social care, social homes, which is going to cost upwards of £40 billion. And then, of course, this new social care levy, which he wants to impose, which, of course, is just inheritance tax and all in another name. And he's refused to say whether this is a replacement for inheritance tax or is simply going to be on top of pre-existing inheritance tax laws. And the problem with Burnham, with all of this, Alex, with all of this, is while he's saying he wants this, he wants that, he hasn't really given any detail about, one, how it's going to be funded or how these systems are going to be reformed and going to go forward into the future. And that's because I think Andy Burnham, to some extent, is kind of just avoiding the media entirely. He's avoiding scrutiny. He's off on his summer recess. He's, you know, going on podcasts rather than talking to members of the press. And that leaves us all speculating and leaves us all worrying about what we could see in the autumn budget, which could possibly be more public spending, more tax rises, neither of which the country needs at this current moment.
0: And you say that, oh, can you imagine Andy Burnham or John Healey having to explain this to their backbenchers, to their mates in the unions, and having to suggest that the IMF might need a friendly knock at the door, although they have already warned us that the answer is no, we can't afford it. Mm. Well, the thing is, I don't think it's necessarily going to be a case of can you imagine. Is it going to be a case of, well, this is actually in train? Because I don't know how he's getting away with this. I don't understand how we've essentially had a silent communist coup, a man coming out with some pretty wild socialist spending plans. He's like, you know, supermarket sweep when it comes to leftist policies with big price tags, filling up his shopping cart with everything going. And all of a sudden we've got the summer to sit there and wait and see what might happen if he does pop out the other side and start saying, yes, I want to do all these big ticket items. Are we going to see the markets have a meltdown?
18: He possibly could do, Alex, especially if he goes for borrowing. I mean, I know he said he wants to stay within the fiscal rules, but even then, he said there's room for manoeuvre, which always indicates that he can change the rules again in order to do more borrowing. One interesting thing, actually, that people don't talk about all that often is actually the last Labour government, with Rachel Reeves as Chancellor, they actually changed the way they measured debt, which meant that basically they could essentially borrow more money for so-called public investment in public services. Now, I ask anybody listening or watching your show, Alex, whether they feel that the more borrowing we've had over the last 2 years when Rachel Reeves was Chancellor and Keir Starmer was Prime Minister, if they feel that any of their public services have got better because of it, I highly doubt it. So I think if Burnham does go ahead with more borrowing, obviously the bond markets are going to have quite a shock. And indeed, let's not forget what Andy Burnham was saying just a few months ago, that we are in hock to the bond markets, we should ignore the bond markets, they're controlling too much of politics. And on one level, I agree with him. We are too much in hock to the bond markets, but do you know why we are? Because we have a national debt of 2.8 trillion, debt interest on that debt reaching over 110 billion, and a massive budget deficit. So if he doesn't want to be in hock to the bond market, maybe he should get public spending under control. Maybe he should try and reduce the national debt. But, you know, I don't think he's particularly interested in any of these things because, like you said, he just wants to throw out all these policies forward, which are in many ways, yes, very socialistic, or as he would call it, Manchesterism, which essentially is just tax and spend by any other name. And in reality, Burnham is going to appear in autumn along with John Healey, and they're going to announce a new set of tax rises, whether it's on inheritance tax, on capital gains, and a variety of other things. And I'm not thinking that the tax burden is going to go down. I don't think the debt's going to go down. And yeah, I don't think the markets are going to have a very good response to it at all.
0: I think you're right, because one thing that is quite clear is a couple of years ago, the IMF, before Sir Keir Starmer came into power, my understanding is the IMF turned around and said, listen, son, you've got to sort out this bloated welfare bill. It is utterly unsustainable. For the first time ever, what we pay out in welfare now exceeds what we actually garner through taxation of those people who are working and are therefore net contributors. And what we now know is this £333 billion welfare bill, well, it isn't going to come down because Labour MPs have already threatened to rebel if Andy Burnham makes what they're considering punitive cuts to welfare. He's sort of spoken loosely about NEETs and wanting to get these people off benefits, off PIP, into the workplace. Oh, well, let's have various apprenticeship schemes. Let's make sure that everybody can go into a physical job, except there's nothing about open-door immigration, which is often why, those particular, the lowest rung of the ladder jobs are not available to school leavers. And I just can't see, in any way, shape or form, how he is going to traverse the quagmire. He's going to face exactly the same stagnancy from the immovable hard left on the back benches. He's going to have to fight the same battles. And yes, he's got longer eyelashes to flutter, but I just can't see him winning this war.
18: No, I can't either, Alex. I think we're going to see, when Parliament comes back, I think we're going to see quite a farce. I mean, you remember the farce that was the welfare reform bill when that was going on in Parliament, and the way that Labour MPs were describing the reforms as Victorian and Dickensian, despite the fact that the reforms were very, very modest and very, very mild. I mean, they were only going to reduce the overall welfare bill by about £5 billion over the course of this Parliament, presuming it runs to 2029. I mean, £5 billion is nothing, considering the fact that it's now going to reach over £400 billion by the end of this decade. That's taking into account things like pensions, that's taking into account things like disability benefits. And also, when it comes to disability benefits, the biggest growth there is young people claiming for things like anxiety, depression and other mild mental health illnesses. And yet Andy Burnham thinks that this can be solved by, you know, encouraging apprenticeships and technical skills. And while I may be in favour of that, in reality there needs to be some eligibility and some means testing put on these people so that these people actually aren't able to claim for these kind of mental health benefits. But like you said earlier, Andy Burnham's not going to do it because his Labour backbenchers rebelled over a modest reform. Imagine what they'd rebel over and how they would be acting if Andy Burnham went ahead with something like that. So yeah, I think it's same old, same old. We're going to see the same old problems that we had under Starmer and Reeves. Nothing's going to really change. And I wouldn't be surprised by the end of this decade, or even sooner, if the IMF come in knocking to the door. And the last point I'll say, Alex, to scare you and your viewers even more, the former chief economist of the IMF said that Britain has a 50-50 chance of dealing with a sovereign debt crisis by the end of this decade. That is genuinely serious, especially when our borrowing costs are higher than Greece's, and we all know how that turned out.
0: Oh, hurrah! Time to start digging holes in the garden and burying some cash money in there. William Yarwood, Campaigns Director of Taxpayers Alliance, thank you for your candor. We're going to be taking a short break now, but if you want to get in touch with the programme, the number is 03444991000. It's your normal network rate. You can call at any time, register your interest, and we'll give you a call back. You can use that number as well to send a WhatsApp message, or indeed leave a voice note on WhatsApp. 8722 is the number if you want to send a text message. If you're going to do that, write the word Talk before your text. I'm back after this.
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20: 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Travel trouble.
11: There are long delays. Three lanes are closed for the northbound side of the M6 to a broken down vehicle, and oil spillage from Junction 5 for Chester Road and Castle Bromwich through to Junction 6 for Spaghetti Junction. Delays there are to Junction 4A for the M42 interchange. And the M42 is slow southbound to an earlier accident from Junction 3A to Redditch at Junction 3. All lanes have reopened, but traffic remains. I'm Hannah Cox.
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20: 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Hear. Buckle up for a journey through the Stargate of common sense. 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
22: Hello, welcome back to the show. Let's do some messages, actually. I haven't really dug into the depths of your brilliance yet. Someone's just said, have you noticed that all the hate comes from the Be Kind, refugees are welcome, trans LGBT, WXYZAW brigade. Yes, it's called the inversion of the truth, moral inversion, where black is white and good is bad, and the fascists are the freedom fighters, and men are women, and this has been going on now. It's really discombobulating. It's been going on in so many areas now. Like I said, they mess with language, they mess with your minds, they gaslight you, they lie to your face, and they create this sort of element of confusion. And they are the oppressors. Like I said, we are essentially the persecuted on the right wing. They are the fascists. And it's been going on for far too long. And see how audacious they're getting now. They've gotten away with it for decades. They will stop at nothing. Of that, I am certain. If anyone from Reform had done what sicko Polanski did, they'd have been in a cell by now. They would, in fact, if anyone from Reform, even someone that no one's even heard of, it would be the only thing on those TV screens up there in my studio. It'd be the only thing being spoken about. I remember when some sort of random village councillor who had defected from the Conservative Party over to UKIP and had just written a letter to local newspapers, and he'd been writing sort of slightly madcap letters to local newspapers for decades. Then all of a sudden he defects to UKIP, doesn't even tell UKIP, he just goes, I'm with UKIP now. Because why would you? It's just a little parish council in, like, you know, little Piddington or something. And then he writes to the newspapers about how the mass floods of 2000, whatever it was, might have been retribution for the Same-Sex Marriage Act. And it's all that we heard about. A man that no one knew, no one even knew he'd defected, just a sort of, you know, Baptist. He's more than... not actually welcome to hold those views. They're fairly traditional and biblical. And it was the front page of every newspaper, right? And now you have a Green Party activist suggesting that if they were to get into power, that Nigel Farage would be executed a la the Great Purge of the elites during the French Revolution. You know, suggesting that political opposition will be sent to their deaths under a future Green Party government. And actually, and I was saying this earlier, it happens slowly, slowly, and then all of a sudden, all at once. And mark my words, these freakazoids, if they ever did get into power, they would. I think they actually would. I don't think it's a joke. I think that they sincerely would like to do it. Because, you know, there was an incredible report done at a university in America about the psychology behind DEI, all of this stuff. And they said it's equivalent to brainwashing people into becoming authoritarians. So when you have the radical left who have gobbled up every last bit of critical race theory, every last bit of decolonization, every last bit of anti-racism, anti-fascism, all this stuff, they've essentially been groomed and turned into, that's right, little fascists themselves. Don't take my word for it. That is a psychological report that looks into these things. So I don't think it's funny. Do I think it needs reporting to the police? Well, what it does need is reporting to the parliamentary authorities. What it does need is serious coverage in the legacy media, who, if the boot was on the other foot and this was anything to do with a right-wing party, would be having a field day about it. What it does need is a serious national conversation, because I'm not going to forget that my former colleague is no longer with us. Okay? I can't. I can't forget it, because my life and the lives of my friends have irreversibly changed as a result of that. So do you know what? They might run around. He might live on his longboat, old Zach Polanski, his barge with his little sort of, you know, woke mates, and go to Heaven nightclub and stand in Trafalgar Square with people in leather chaps giving it all this. Aren't I modern? Aren't I wonderful? There are other people now who are frankly afraid to leave their doors unlocked in a friendly local village. So it isn't funny. I'm not sure about reporting to the police, but my goodness, something somewhere needs to be done. It needs to be done. Because, I don't know, we are creeping into a form of tyranny that if it is left unchecked, the outcomes are ghoulish. History has taught us those lessons, and they are repeating themselves at an alarming rate. The anti-Semitism, the censorship, the cancellation, it's equivalent to the burning of books, the two-tier system of justice. This is how it begins. You don't want to see how it ends. Although, is it gonna? Because apparently the burn and bounce, people love Emoji Andy, don't they? They love the new mayor of Great Britain. Oh, he's just nice. He wears a black T-shirt. He looks like a, you know, a quite attractive school PE teacher. I don't know. Some people are just so easily cajoled by the feels. Let's speak to the brilliant Conservative peer and expert pollster, Lord Robert Hayward, to give us a little bit of a sanguine overview of where polling is at, whether Burnham should call an early election, because let's face it, is that honeymoon period going to last very long? What is your take on this very first poll that has put Labour ahead of Reform?
4: Good morning. There's actually been a second poll that has put Labour ahead. You raised a whole series of questions. Let's

0: And that is associated with a marked drop in Nigel Farage's favourability amongst the public.
1: Can we therefore sort of draw on a causal connection between all the newspaper reports into funding, financial irregularities? What Reform might consider themselves to be lawfare? Other, you know, people in the public might go, well, actually, it's due scrutiny and we're concerned about this. Do you think that that is what is behind this dip in Reform's favourability?
0: It's been going on since before these issues arose. But as a political party, Reform is tied more strongly to its leader, Nigel Farage, than any other of the political major political parties, whether it be Kemi's rating is favourable, but it's only slightly pulling up the Conservatives. Labour's rating, Starmer, appalling. It pulled down Labour, but not to the same extent as Keir Starmer's unpopularity. So therefore, it's a combination of factors, but there is no question that Nigel Farage's problems, because Reform are so tightly identified with Nigel Farage, is pulling the party down.
1: Do you think that a positive result in Clacton for Nigel Farage can start to change the course of that trajectory?
0: No, I think that's a separate issue. As you know, all the parties, other major parties, have not participated. There'll be lots of different interpretations of the result in the by-election, and I think it will pass over. There is, as you just identified, much broader issues. Clacton is a constituency in itself, has very specific demographic aspects which are strongly pro-reform. So no, not a good victory for Farage immediately having an impact on a national basis. It may have a little ripple effect, but nothing more than that.
1: Andy Burnham has seemingly said he's not going to call an early general election. He said that to Laura Kunzberg. But do you think he's going to look at this Burnham bounce, look at the seat projections under First Past the Post, and realise that actually, if he wants to secure a mandate, have a five-year term instead of a three-year term, in order to carry out some of these pretty ambitious plans he seems to be leaking out to the press, do you think that his strategist might say in a couple of weeks' time, look, we got to do it?
0: I think there is a rising possibility that he might do it, but two major issues. One is Labour have such an enormous lead in the House of Commons that just calling an election, even on some good figures, would mean that 50, 100 of their members of parliament might well lose. And those people are not going to be keen on going on to a general election. Secondly, Labour have used this recess so far and the start of Andy Burnham's prime ministerships very effectively, in the way that Nigel Farage used last August very effectively. But he hasn't put himself under scrutiny of either politicians or the media. He's not faced public questioning with large audiences. And the risk of calling an election would be that you are suddenly put under scrutiny and that bounce dissipates rapidly and you don't finish up with the result that you might think you're going to get looking at a few polls in early August. My advice under those circumstances would be no, don't have a general election. I don't think there will be, but you're right, the pressure for it is rising somewhat.
1: Very quickly, I just want to ask you another thing. It seems to me that some of the issues or ideas or policy projections that are being tested in the public domain at the moment are changes to the nature of the plebiscite. We saw this happening in Wales, where they've moved to partial system of PR, votes to 16-year-olds in Scotland. Something that has been sort of spilled out is the idea of moving to compulsory voting. Would that favour the left wing, or might they have a bit of a nasty surprise? Because if they force compulsory voting, a lot of those people who rarely turn out to vote but did so in the 2016 Brexit referendum might be minded to back the right-wing parties.
0: I think it's a very, very risky process. The Labour Party changed the electoral system in Scotland so that the SNP could never get into power.

0: Look what happened. The Labour Party in Wales changed the electoral system, thinking it would be to their advantage. Look what happened. Disastrous results for Labour in May. I think anybody within the Labour Party who's got any sense will say, don't start playing around with a system, because look what it's happened to what's happened to us in both Scotland and Wales.
1: Well, there you go. It'd be poetic justice, some might say, if they did decide to mess
0: Absolutely.
1: with the franchise without any recourse to us, the voters. I always love catching up with you, Lord Heywood. Thank you ever so much for giving up part of your morning to join us today. Right, if you want to chat with me, 03444991000 is the number to call. We're going to be taking calls at the end of this hour, around 11:45, so register your interest now. We'll give you a call back. You can also use that number to send me a WhatsApp. 8722 is the number to send a text, like the word talk, before you send your message. When we come back, we're going to be talking about perhaps one of the biggest scalps, let's say, that Restore Britain may have publicly got so far, which is that of former actor-comedian John Cleese, who says he trusts Rupert Lowe more than any other party leader. They seem to have been having a dip lately. They seem to have sort of fallen out of circulation somewhat. They're not trending as well as they used to on social media. I thought maybe the peak was over. Perhaps Cleese might turn things around. We're going to be discussing that with Orla Minahane, spokeswoman for Restore Britain, just after this.
2: So the full list of candidates for the Clacton by-election: Joseph 77, the Independent; Adam Akateep, the Forward Party; Count Binface, the Count Binface Party; Nick the Incredible Flying Brick, the Official Monster Raving Loony Party; Tony Kaine's an Independent; Woke Trump Kazi is an Independent; William Stewart James Clolston is the Social Democratic Party candidate; Rhys Cowan, an Independent; Glenn Charles Cummings, an Independent; Martin Davis, the Freedom Alliance Real People Real Alternative; Andy Earlham's an Independent; Nigel Farage, the Reform UK Party; Atiyeh Fard's an Independent; Lawrence Fox for the Reclaim Party; Tony Francis is an Independent; Robin Green, an Independent; Abby Hookway, an Independent; Howling Lord Hope, the Official Monster Raving Loony Party; Stephen Richard Ingram is an Independent, as is Amy Morris; Derek Norbert Morris is an Independent; Michael Noel O'Keefe, an Independent; Martin O'Brien, an Independent; Nick Pellis, an Independent; and Ketanar Kumar Pipiaya is the UK Voice Safer and Stronger UK Party; Daniel Pocock's an Independent; James Ransley, the Consensus Party candidate; Jerry Smith is an Independent; Kai Stevens for the British Democrats; John Stevens for rejoin the EU; Baron von Thunderclap for the Official Monster Raving Loony Party; Pamela Walford is an Independent; Marcus White, Everyone is God Party; and Mark Wilkinson for the Independents.
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1: Hello and welcome back. Well, I haven't been speaking about them for a while, which is a welcome break for a change, because normally when the words Restore Britain come out of my mouth, I face the onslaught of a load of vile, misogynic pigs online trolling me and making up rubbish about me. But here we go. Let's venture back into that battlefield, shall we? Because here we go on my news list. It turns out that John Cleese, the comedian, an actor, a much loved, some might say a national treasure, has turned out and said he trusts Rupert Lowe more than any other party leader. Now, what is so staggering about this is for a long time, John Cleese was actually a supporter of the Liberal Democrats. They actually offered him, I believe, a life peerage, which he turned down. That is quite a U-turn. when it comes to political sentiments. But is this going to potentially revive the fortunes of Restore Britain, who had a fairly decent showing in the Makerfield by-election, but have gone rather quiet since then? Let's speak now to Orla Minahane, who's spokeswoman for the party. Good morning to you, Orla. I trust you're doing well, my darling. Right.
11: How are you? Lovely in yellow. Lovely in yellow, Alex.
1: Well, do you know, it's nice to be all sunny and spring-like, isn't it? When we're facing, you know, dystopian times, it's always good to try and add a little bit of light into the shadow. That's what I think. This is a very welcome boost for you, I'd imagine.
11: So, yeah, I mean, look, John Cleese is, as you say, he's a national treasure, right? And I agree with you, a very, very strange move somewhat to the right. But I do think that, you know, before we were in this tragic situation we find ourselves in with out-of-control immigration, et cetera, and, you know, a terrible state of unsafety, if that's such a word, on our streets, our women and children being put at risk, etc. I think most of us were pretty liberal back in the day, or certainly more centre. And what's happening is people like John Cleese, as an older man, and I would imagine with a family and children and grandchildren, is seeing that actually the Lib Dems have gone very much to the left and the country's in dire straits. So that's obviously why he's supporting us. Now, I know that Rupert isn't your most favourite man in the world, Alex, but people like Rupert. They like him. They trust him. They see him as a strong potential leader. And, you know, he's an older gentleman as well. So I guess John Cleese feels that he's somebody that represents him and his new way of thinking. And I know you don't feel the same, but many people do, Alex.
1: But this is the thing. OK, so he says he trusts him. But if you look at the sort of right wing podosphere where everybody interviews everyone else in the ecosystem, a woman called Catherine Blakelock, who once upon a time set up the name of the Brexit Party, registered it as a political party and had a fallout with Nigel Farage when some of her spicier views around the time of fighting the snap election were uncovered, who then came over to Restore Britain, certainly gave me a lot of stick. It's turned around and been saying, well, the thing I've been saying for a long time, which is your man Rupert Lowe has an incredibly strange relationship with the Conservative Party. She seems to be now endorsing the things that I've found out. Does that not worry you?
11: No, not at all. Look, I personally think I like Catherine. I think she's had, she's very experienced. She's a very opinionated woman. And that's her prerogative. There's many opinionated women around, as we know. However, I know that she's had, I don't know what's happened, but she's obviously had a fallout with somebody or several people at Restore. And that's her prerogative as well. You know, ultimately, we live in a democratic society with free speech, and people can come and go and align themselves with political parties if they so wish. Catherine has, and this is not, and I would say this to her, so no disrespect to Catherine, but she has a tendency to fall out with people, you know. And again, as an opinionated person, we tend to, and I'm sure you're the same, Alex, fall out with people. You know, that's the name of the game. We're living in a very, a world of, you know, in ambiguity, if you like. Nobody really knows what's going to happen in the future. We've got Andy Burnham running around pretending he's Fat Boy Slim. We've got, you know, everything's in disarray, and people feel that, you know, they align themselves to something, they don't agree with it, and then they try and find someone else to align themselves with. It's just a very, we're living in a very separatist scenario, if you like. I don't even know what to call it. I find it challenging, as I'm sure you do.
1: It is challenging indeed. Now, were it to emerge that there is a behind-the-scenes relationship between Restore Britain and the Conservative Party that you have not been briefed on, that you've not been privy to, and that, in fact, the job of Restore Britain is simply to stop Farage, certainly it looked that way, not competing in Aberdeen, but doing so in Makerfield and targeting only reform areas, and also joining the boycott of Clacton. And, well, there's various other things that are out there and various other things as yet that are not. But were it now to concretely emerge that there has been a stitch-up and the role of Restore Britain is to prevent reform getting a majority, would you stick with Restore Britain?
11: I don't think that's the case. And I don't know is the answer, so I'm not going to comment. I have no idea what goes on. You know, I speak to Rupert. I certainly don't speak to him every day about his political alliances. But I have to say that we have got 400 branches across the UK. We've got 150,000 members. We are building. And when you said earlier about the fact we've gone a bit silent because we're building our infrastructure, I cannot see that there is any potential to join the Tories. I can't see that that's on the cards. I certainly
1: but were it to emerge that there is this stitch up and the role of restorers to stop reform. I mean, it's ironic, isn't it, that they're so similarly named as well. But were it to emerge, what would be your reaction?
11: I have no idea. I can't answer that question until I was posed with that decision. All I care about, as you know, Alex, before I joined Restore, before I joined Reform, I was an advocate for women and girls' safety. That is what I remain, and that is my main focus. And for me, a party that is behind the women and children's safety in this country, around rape gangs, around migrant sexual assault, we have a rape epidemic. That's the thing that drives me, and that is my main direction, no matter who I was.
1: So can I level something to you, Orla? Because as you know, you and I mean, I fight on this issue a lot as well. And that's why you and I have such a great relationship, because we are so concerned about the huge social changes in this country and wanting to stand up for our daughters, our nieces, our sisters, each other, because without a doubt, 2026 is the worst time to be a woman in Britain for a very, 100%. Very long time.
11: Yeah.
1: Whenever I have spoken about the party that you're a member of, I'll be honest with you, the backlash, the hate, the bullying, the threats, the lies, the misinformation, the nastiness, the misogyny that comes out of the supporters of Restore Britain is worse than anything I've ever seen on the left. In fact, your own party leader has enjoyed going on various right-wing podcasts and insinuating I'm having illicit affairs.
11: Good
1: I mean,
11: for
1: that's
11: you, if
1: not
11: you are.
1: Exactly
11: Good for you.
1: That. That's hardly standing up for women and girls,
11: no,
1: is it?
11: No, absolutely. Now,
1: do I deserve that? What's going on here? Why does there seem to be a sort of unfettered manosphere online marching under the flag of Restore Britain? And why on earth does Rupert Lowe think it's okay to insinuate that I'm having affairs, which I'm not? Can I just say I shouldn't have to go on the airwaves and say that? It's disgusting. That is misogynistic. It is sexist. It is silencing women by pulling out the old-fashioned trope, isn't it? Oh, she's mad. Oh, she must be sleeping with someone. That's why she's saying and doing those things. That insinuation came from your party leader. What do you have to say about that?
11: I don't know. I can't answer for Rupert, Alex.
1: But you can answer for yourself feel about that.
11: Okay, so myself, I have, and I swear, as God is my witness, I have never experienced misogyny or anything disrespectful within the party towards myself. I can only judge things by how I find them. However, and I'm going to turn this back now, the abuse that I've had from Reform when I left was absolutely despicable from women, mainly women at Reform.
1: What do you think about your party leader making insinuations that people are mentally unwell or having an affair when they're women?
11: I understand that, but with all due respect as well, Rupert was absolutely
1: He said this. He's your party leader. Those were his comments about a woman. It does happen to be me, and I'm asking you sister to sister right now. Yeah. Solidarity for standing up for women who have a tough enough job as it is in the 21st century without being vilified with these old misogynistic, old-fashioned tropes to try and silence us that, quite frankly, are bullying and sexist. They came out of his mouth. I have seen them on multiple occasions come out of his mouth.
11: Yeah, I can't comment, Alex. I don't know.
1: Shouldn't you? Because I will. Is it okay that he said that?
11: No, of course not. It's not okay that any man is disrespectful to a woman ever. I can't. I've never seen the comment, so I can't comment. But I'm taking your word for it. And all I can say to you is that no woman should take abuse of any kind from any man, no matter who they are and where they are. That's all I can say. And I certainly won't part with it. And if you have felt that or it's been directed at you, all I can do is apologise.
1: It's angered me and frankly it has hurt me quite a lot.
11: And I can see that. I can see that.
1: It has. Yeah. It's a horrible thing when you're just trying to do your job and people are, you know, spreading vile slander about you that's entirely false.
11: You look, and as you referred to in your last interview, look at Anne. Look at what happened to Anne, right? We both knew her. Horrendous. Why did that happen? Why does anything happen in this day and age to anybody, women or men. Unfortunately, you stick your head above the parapet, you give your opinion, you get slated. That's the world we live in. It's not fair, it's not right, but that is what we're trying to deal with. And all I can say to you and to any other woman that says and stands up for her rights and the rights of her family and her children and herself is stay strong, ignore the noise and keep going. That's all we can do.
1: Orla, I appreciate you so much. Thank you, my darling. And I always respect you for your battle for women. I really, really do, even if I might have slightly divergent views about a certain man to you. I'm not a Me Too movement person. I'm not. Oh, my God. I've been through this for ages. Do you know what I mean? As a Brexit Party MEP and in the public eye now, as a woman, you love life. Even the start of this show, right? Why is it your love life is so fascinating to everybody? Why do they always sort of come up with those tropes? It's not nice. But hey, I got a thick skin. C'est la vie, as I'm minded to think. But still, I find it quite hypocritical to say I'm here championing women and girls, right? Using that to try and get ahead. And then hardly doing that in some of the other proselytizations that's come out of one's mouth. Let's do calls after this, shall we? I'm sure you want to throw in your two-bit on all the various topics we've been talking about. And here's one as well. I always get the impression that between Restore and Reform, because if you were to put their policy pledges side by side, you couldn't put a fag paper between them, quite frankly. You couldn't. The wedge issue seems to be Islam. That seems to be the area that there is a distinction being drawn. And it's also seemingly the thing that has attracted John Cleese to that particular party as well. 03444991000 is the number to dial if you want to have a chit-chat with me. I would love to talk to you. You can also send me a WhatsApp on that number. 8722 is the number to send a text message. Write the word talk before you text. We're taking a short break and then after that we're opening up the floors to the wonderful audience of Talk. So stay tuned and give us a call back after this.
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3: 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Travel trouble.
16: Still queuing for the M6 both ways. Firstly, southbound, 33 Garstang down towards the M55 slow. Northbound, three lanes are out. Castle Bromwich at 5, up towards Spaghetti at 6. Now the three-lane closed there for a breakdown and a field spillage. The queue back to junction 4A for the M42. And in Warwickshire, the M42 itself at junction 9 for Coleshill on that roundabout. Blocked and slow. A collision there causing queues approaching the roundabout. I'm Jules Buckley.
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3: 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Argument, attitude, opinion. Across the UK, this is Talk.
1: Hello! Hey! It's message and call time. It's my favourite segment of the show because I don't have to do all the talking. You help bear that heavy load. Right, here you go. Someone sent a message saying, if you'd like to try a small social experiment, oh, go on then. Go into any room with more than 8 people and say in a loud but normal speaking voice, I think President Trump is one of the greatest presidents there's ever been. then notice what happens. That single remark has cost me friendships and driven a wedge between me and some relatives. sometimes I sort of fancy walking about the world in a MAGA hat in my Lib Dem area just to see what would happen. But then I kind of realise that I might be inviting more trouble than it's worth. Alex, when do I expect Animal Farm in 1984 to be classed as prescribed books and banned and even burned? Oh, I think that's probably already happening in university apartments around the country, if I'm honest. Shortage of prison places, water shortage, power cuts. It's not complicated. Build more prisons, more reservoirs and more power stations, says John in Cheshire. Well, you need the money to do it, and I'm afraid we've hit peak Laffer curve. Now, the peak Laffer curve is when you tax people so much that you actually make less money in the Treasury because everyone nicks off and finds ways to avoid or evade taxation. And so what ends up happening is your returns in the Exchequer are far, far less than if you actually cut taxes. And I'm afraid we've hit peak Laffer. Probably haven't hit peak illegal migration, though. And so we ain't got the money. It's that simple. Hi, Alex. Labour's crime plan. Prison's full? Release the murderers and rapists early and hope daytime TV reformed them. Nothing says tough on crime like writing to rape victims that their attacker gets a mid-sentence gap year because we ran out of cells, says Nikki in Bristol. It's disgusting, isn't it? There are people whose lives are forever changed. Forever changed. Due to the crimes that these people have only served 2 years inside a cell to pay. Come on. Now, Alex, your civilization isn't 2,000 years old. It's a couple of hundred years old, at most originating with the Industrial Revolution. The way we live now has nothing in common with how life was in Roman times. I think that's a bit of a stretch. And plus 2,000 years is sort of, you know, I'm sort of alluding more to 1066 and all that. My lot came over in the Norman Conquest. That's the beginning of our sort of hybrid English language. And you say that my civilization's got nothing in common with Roman times. So how do you explain the fact that Gloucester's called Glewyn, built over a Roman city, and York was Ebor and Cirencester Carinium? What about the roads, the long Roman roads that still exist today? What about the fact that a lot of our cathedrals started being built in the Norman era? There is a continuum. And quite frankly, when the Normans came over and the Vikings came over and mixed with the Angles and the Saxons and all the rest of it, and the Celts, that has remained fairly stable for 2,000 years, as well as the adoption of Christianity, which underpinned parliamentary democracy. Underpinned, it's actually coming up, by the way, to one of our big birthdays of England, thanks to good old Ethelred. So no, there is a continuum, can I just say, when it comes to civilization, at least I seem to think there is. Okay, right, sorry. Let's get off the ancient history and get on to matters today. Let's speak to Martin in Nottingham. Good morning, Martin.
19: Good morning. Yeah, Polanski, we all know he won't go to jail, will he? The rap singer at Glastonbury who incited the killing of Jews, he didn't go to prison, did he? Lucy Connolly went to prison for 31 months for saying, "I don't care if bad things happen to a religious building." We know how it's going to go, don't we? If certain sections will go to prison for things and certain sections will get away with it.
1: But what do we do about this? I mean, the thing is, the way I see it is people have been institutionally brainwashed for a couple of decades now. And those people who have been institutionally brainwashed with all of this sort of, you know, hope not hate style rubbish have now ended up in very senior positions in the judiciary, in the police, in politics, in the civil service, in the NHS, in whatever, you name it, in the teachings unions and all the rest of it. And we're kind of stuck with them. I mean, how do we wash this stuff out?
19: I think it's going to be unbelievably difficult, but going back to your last interview, unless Restore and Reform get their act together, we know that a coalition on the left will come together and take power in 2029 or sooner. Unless the right build as one, I think the country is completely finished, Alex, completely.
1: Oh, I'm minded to agree. But you know what's even more depressing, Martin? Even if we did happen to get a right wing of any colour, hue of rosette at the next election, whenever we might get that, and if they did manage to win, even with that in place, I just think the muscularity of the machine that whoever a right-minded prime minister would have to fight is going to be like pushing water up a hill. Is going to take a long time. There's going to be huge backlash. We've already got the Green Mayor of Lewisham, right, saying they wanted to set up sort of anti-ICE style protests like they've had in America, actually intercepting and blocking deportations. These people are often, I'm not saying this about this particular mayor, but certainly in America, the anti-ICE protests were coordinated with military precision and in league with some pretty scary militant entities like Antifa. And I'm afraid we've imported a lot of that stuff wholesale into the UK. So keep hold of your hats, folks. It ain't going to be an easy ride. Martin, thank you ever so much for your call. Let's speak now to Barry, who is in Norwich. Hi, Barry.
20: Yeah, the green city of Norwich in the East Anglian angles.
1: Babe, I'm sorry. I'm sorry. Oh, thoughts and prayers to you and yours.
20: Oh, it's crazy. Yeah, I just want to make a comment on illegal immigration. It's quite funny, actually. When you come through Heathrow Airport, they ask you if you're carrying any food or plants. And if you're carrying any food or plants that you're not allowed, they say it's not good for the ecosystem of the country.
1: Wow, it's a biohazard. Lord above, if you have like a dairy Lee triangle in your suitcase, you're, you know, existentially threatening public health across an entire continent.
20: Yeah, and, you know, but we're allowing, like, thousands of undocumented young men to come across the English Channel, you know, and no one knows who they are, what they're coming, where they're coming from, or, you know, and even what illnesses or diseases they're carrying. Do you know what I mean?
1: I know exactly what you mean. I made this comparison myself, actually, just the other day, using phyto and cyto standards as a sort of ridiculous comparator, that the EU is more concerned about if you happen to take a potato from Ireland into Northern Ireland than they are hundreds of thousands of would-be terrorists and rapists flooding our streets and not knowing where they've gone.
20: Yeah, exactly. It's just crazy. And, you know, I'd just like to say that on this Andy Burnham and his number 10 North or South or whatever it is, he's not actually talking about illegal immigration or the rape gang inquiries or anything like that, is he?
1: No.
20: I mean, this inquiry that was supposed to be happening, which Starmer said he was going to get up and running in January, was it? I mean, it's never been heard of, is it? Nothing's ever happened.
1: Well, no, but, and everything is so twisted now. It is so twisted that, you know, despite the fact that we know that there have been assassination attempts in America from radicalized members of the trans community, despite the fact there's this trans protest in London the other day where they're saying, you know, 90% of pigs are gassed. How come, you know, there are so many TERFs alive and kicking or something like that? Despite the deeply distressing, harrowing murder of Anne Widdecombe, despite the fact that Nigel Farage has revealed how many death threats he gets, despite watching a big terror attack in Berlin, another one in Paris, learning that the IRGC has flooded our country with terror cells, you know, despite all of these things, we're still being made to believe that if we talk about them, we are the problem. That there's got to be absolute inactivity because they've all bought into this idea that these are taboo subjects and aren't allowed to exist, even though they screamingly obviously do and pose the greatest threat existentially to our communities and our security and our personal safety and our prosperity and our peace. And I just don't... We live in a world that has become so baked in this inversion of truth, this censoring of reality, this twisting of morality, this gaslighting, this brainwashing, that we're trapped in one giant mental health crisis. We seem to be living a daily quotidian psyop. And I don't know how we get out of it. I kind of want to do this and wake up. Because I don't, like, how has this happened? And how much worse is it going to get? And how much faster is it going to get worse? There you go. That's a cheery note to end on, isn't it, Barry? Thank you for your call, my darling. Listen, we're going to be taking an advert break now. I want to get more of your messages. Here's an interesting one. Reform is Bisto. Restore is gravy powder. Yeah, right. I see what you've done there. Anyway, keep your messages coming in. It's wonderful to hear from you. But don't go anywhere. We're joined by Sir Ian Duncan Smith just after this.
3: 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On the hour, headlines.
21: Good afternoon. The sentencing of a funeral director continues, with one woman saying he came across as a really nice person, but in reality he is pure evil. She was given ashes, which she was told were her brother's, but turned out to be a stranger's. Hull Court has heard from the prosecutor that funeral director Robert Bush gave the wrong ashes to 47 people and failed to return ashes to another 11 families. He hasn't yet been sentenced. In a head-to-head poll against Nigel Farage, 48% of British adults back Andy Burnham to be the better Prime Minister, while 22% favour the Reform UK leader. He also fares better against Kemi Badenoch, although she beats Nigel Farage in a head-to-head. The Prime Minister's pledged to reduce the number of young people not in work by the time he leaves office. His plan is to reinvigorate technical subjects at school.
0: We've had a system built for too long around the university route, and it sends a message to some young people that they're some kind of second-class citizens. And it's just not right. They need an education system that works for them as well.
21: Funding will come from a budget for increasing college places. The Met Police says it's conducting inquiries following Reform accusing Zach Polanski of incitement to murder over a social media post. The Green Party leader shared an image of a man with a guillotine on his shirt and a caption saying, making plans for Nigel. Reform's Robert Jenrick told Talk it was disgusting.
2: It cannot be right that you've got the leader of a political party sharing this kind of appalling content on social media. So yes, I fully support Reform calling the police, and let's see what the police do about this, but there must be a change so that this doesn't happen.
21: The Greens say Mr. Polanski unshared the post when the image, which was one of several, was brought to his attention. Zinedine Zidane has been confirmed as France manager on a four-year deal. The former France midfielder succeeds Didier Deschamps, who stepped down this month after 14 years in charge.
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1: Hello, welcome back. Those 2 hours have flown by, haven't they? They always do. You know, it's really nice to watch the clock tick down when you're having fun. And, you know, even if I'm talking about quite miserable subjects and bemoaning the dystopian nature of society and actually getting to the stage of desperation because I can no longer see light at the end of the tunnel, how merry is that? I still enjoy sitting here and doing it because I know I get to hang out with you, and that makes it all a bit easier. It's like the spoonful of sugar that helps the medicine go down, and the medicine is definitely bitter tasting. And the medicine that had to be, you know, hard swallowed last night in the early hours of the morning when I woke up, couldn't sleep, knowing I had a really early morning alarm, and my brain was like, nah, come on, let's think, and I was like, shut up. And I lay there in bed, and I was actually just taking stock of everything. I really was. And I just thought, my goodness, we're in a very terrible state of affairs. Terrible. I don't just mean economically. I don't just mean in terms of the porous borders. I don't mean in terms of this division in society between left and right, the tribalism, the disintegration of our civilization and our culture, all of those things. No, the thing that is freaking me out the most out of the lot of it is how it seems to me we have brainwashed an entire generation who are now getting into positions of authority, who are essentially extreme fascistic leftists. And you can see the manifestation of their ideology in real time. Whether we're looking at the needless murder and death of Henry Novak, whether we're looking at the fact that, oh, well, it's okay to wear a T-shirt suggesting that Nigel Farage should be executed. Meanwhile, people who said in the wake of the Southport riots, anything about anything ended up in prison. We're living through an era where the fact that there's been two big terror attacks in Europe and no one can even say the word Islam in connection with all of this. How do you get yourself out of that? Well, Elon Musk would call it the woke mind virus. How do we break out of that? You know, have we got to wait a generation, two generations? Because this stuff is insidious within our education system. That was this sort of horrible panic almost that I had late last night when I just thought, it doesn't even matter if there's a change at the top. I mean, it does. It would make a difference. It would be very welcome, certainly by me. But the muscularity, the might of this madness, the Marxist madness, that whoever is in power is up against, the way that this stuff has infiltrated every single corner of public life and increasingly the private sector as well, that it's so... And we saw this, actually, frankly, with the previous Conservative government, open, close brackets, that there were things that they tried to do and they couldn't get it past the blob. And so you just think, is there a way out of the maze? I don't know. I'm worried I'm going to get lost in it forever. Oh, well, I'll go down smiling. Anyway, let's talk now. After that rather morose diatribe, let's speak to someone who might be able to cheer me up. You never know. So Ian Duncan Smith, former Conservative Party leader, the greatest Prime Minister we never had, in my opinion. So Ian, thank you so much for coming back on the programme. It's always a delight to speak to you. Talk to me about your reaction to the man from Reform, the activist who wore a T-shirt with a guillotine saying making plans for Nigel. Polanski's retweeted it, you know, apparently go, oh, it's an error. I didn't mean to remove the post. And everyone's like, yeah, that's fine. That's chill. Let's not worry about that. Except it's in stark contrast to how I think the legacy media would react and the political establishment would react if the boot was on the other foot.
4: Yeah, no, it's appalling. Zach Polanski, by posting it or retweeting it, owned it. He might as well have written it himself, drawn it himself and worn the T-shirt. So he stands condemned by his malicious stupidity, I'm afraid, which has been going on for a long time, deceit and lies and all the rest of it. So all I would say is that there's no way he can weasel out of this and say that he didn't mean to. He clearly did, because he thought it was the right thing for this guy to do, was to wear a T-shirt, basically looking like he was calling for the execution of Nigel Farage. And we live in a world, I'm afraid, where social media posts, and if they're liked by people who are well-known, can spread very fast, and who knows? We've just seen the murder of Anne Widdecombe, brutal murder, by the way, which we haven't seen the full videos of, but I have to tell you, I'm told, absolutely brutal, violent to the last degree. And there is a T-shirt being worn by somebody who is going to apparently put Nigel Farage in the guillotine. That is violent, and it incentivizes violence. And the very idea that anybody in politics worth anything at all would ever retweet that is a shocker. And he really needs to be hauled up in front of the House of Commons when we return to explain himself at the bar of the House. He may not be a member, but we should call him to the bar of the House and say, unless you can explain yourself, then you should resign from the Green Party.
1: It seems to me, Ian, that we use such delicate, pretty little words to describe what is essentially left-wing tyranny in this country. You know, they get to use words such as politics of hate, division, fascism, neo-Nazis. All we get to use are the words two-tier, as if it's just something or a little bit inconvenient. And yet it isn't, is it? Because on reflection, if you happen to be out about right-leaning politics in many walks of life, you will be actively punished in some way. At the very thin end of the wedge, it's ostracization from certain social circles. Mm. At the furthest end, it is not getting a job promotion, having your business shut down, being cancelled, being debanked, potentially being attacked in the street. I mean, do you think I'm being hyperbolic by framing it in this way?
4: No, it's been like that for a while, and it's got worse. Most of the these far-left individuals, the left generally, gets away with a huge amount of abuse. Abuse which gets, you know, the people turn away from, they don't raise it too much. But you're right, all the list of the things they've attacked conservatives for in the past has been appalling. And, you know, being accused of committing murder, Conservatives have been accused of making sure that everybody can be condemned to lifelong poverty, enjoying and the idea of harm, all this sort of stuff. And then the fascist, you know, tag that goes with it. I've had that. We've all had it, shouted, hurled of abuse. I don't really know Conservatives too often go down that line of abusing anybody, particularly other than in very political terms rather than in these hyperbolic terms that they use all the time. But that's been their modus operandi, to try and scare people, to try and frighten them, try and frighten those they want back on their side, and to frighten those that they're against.
1: And this is what I mean. I'm glad you used the word frighten. I'm glad you used the word frighten, because it seems to me this stuff has reached a crescendo, because it's so baked in now into public life. You know, the fact that we've just come out the other side of a ridiculous, farcical, risible debate, quite frankly, over whether a man can have a penis or not, and actually pointing out whether a woman can have a penis, and actually pointing out, no, they can't, made you, you know, persona non grata. I mean, it's got so baked in. I don't know how we flush it out. We've got to get this out. We have to rid ourselves from it. We spent most of the last century fighting communism, fighting extremism on the left. Now we have it sitting on the green benches. Now we have it in every single union. Now we have it running hospitals. Now we have it at the College of Policing. Now we have it in the civil service. It's everywhere. How do we get rid of this stuff, Ian? I mean, you are an expert when it comes to China. I'm sure a lot of this stuff and the sort of propagation and the exacerbation of it also has the long hand of hostile states involved as well. But, you know, I want to know how we flush this out of the United Kingdom. Donald Trump has recently been doing a lot of speeches saying we've got to kill the cancer of communism in America, in the West. I think he's absolutely right. We've taken our eye off the ball and it is spread like wildfire. What do we do?
4: Well, we have to be against, at every turn, extremism in whatever form it has. We have religious extremism with some of these appalling individuals who have politicized and extreme views on Islam and threaten jihad whenever they get the opportunity. They should have no space in the country. And those that do the same in broader political terms, this whole business of cancel culture is astonishing. I mean, where did the idea of debate and discussion go? You can have a view. And if you had a view, by the way, on trans, and I remember saying as such early on, the first thing they want to do is to say you're cancelled. Nobody should go on your internet. Nobody should go on your Facebook. Nobody should ever communicate with you. You know, the thing about these extremists is they don't like debate. They don't really like democracy. They don't like discussion. They like to impose their will on those who they do not actually run. And that is what's going on all the time in the UK, as I say, whether it's Islamic extremism, whether it's far-left extremism, whether it's angry people on the internet. They're all in the same category in my book. They're people who try to inculcate fear amongst others and then shut down those who are rational and wish to say, no, I'm not prepared to be cancelled or shut down by you. So the threats go on. You know, I've had death threats in the past, just like a lot of other politicians. I've been assaulted. You know, all this stuff goes on. And the trouble right now is it seems like there is no punishment for people that do that because they get let off by the courts.
1: Well, there's no punishment if it's the left doing it to the right. That is the difference,
4: well, that's
1: isn't
4: always
1: it?
4: That's always been the case, that everybody has to make apologies for the left's view of the world. But when it comes to conservatives, everything you utter apparently is about the destruction of others. Just appalling, really, when you think of our history. And it goes on. And the truth is, we should never, ever accept that we should be silenced, cancelled, or tried to be squeezed out of the arena by violent people whose whole raison d'etre is to make you fear for your future, your families, and your children. The moment they do that, we are back to what happened in the 1930s. We're back to the rise of extreme politics to the degree that stamps on other people's throats, gets rid of organisations. Look at the anti-Semitism on the rise in the United Kingdom. That is a shocking outcome. A country that was democratic and free and welcoming to those who needed to run from persecution is now turned into a ghastly hate march every Saturday where they spout brutal bile at everybody, and that should be stopped. And it's our own fault. We should crack down on this and say there is no room for this kind of hate speech or those sort of marches that inculcate hate and fear.
1: I agree. I think we should criminalise DEI, criminalise critical race theory. I'd get rid of a lot of it. I think it all needs flushing out. I think it's toxic. But what concerns me is, you know, bless my compatriots, they're an optimistic folk. They seem to be quite beguiled by the sort of mawkish, memeified, moronic mayor of Great Britain, despite the fact he's an emoji who doesn't really want to speak to us or be accountable. Andy for us in his black T-shirt. That's all that's needed for a Burnham Banks. What do you make of this latest polling? I mean, I would imagine pragmatically the honeymoon period won't last very long, but it always leaves me incredulous that so many people out there sort of spoon-fed pure sugar and think it's a wholesome diet.
4: Yeah, well, there you have it. So the reality is that this is a guy that's had no interrogation, who hasn't appeared in the House of Commons, has never taken a question from journalists, does little nice cozy chats with individual selected journalists, makes speeches and never takes questions, and then makes announcements. For example, he was going to cut energy bills for people. And he said, right, we've got the money because we're not going to use the money that was laid aside for the ID cards thing, the idea, the digital ID, only to find that the ex-chief at the Treasury told him that we never allocated any money for that in the first place. So bingo, we've got an announcement yet again with no money attached. Not one mention of how they're going to reduce the over and gross welfare expenditure that is rising like mad and condemning young people to a perpetual life without work. You know, it's a desperate situation, but there's nothing. They can't because the Labour Party voted against it last time. You go on and on and on. There's a list of things that Andy Burnham has yet to say. This is how we're going to do it. We float in with an idea from the Netherlands. Oh, excellent. We're going to help all young people, you know, get work experience. How? Right. How are you going to do that? They have a wholly different system. I went to visit it. All their schools do work experience. Every day they learn each other's excellences. So somebody who's a brilliant idea in academics and others who's brilliant with their hands, they all have to do the same studies as each other, but they specialize. You know, that takes a whole shake-up and will be very expensive. Fine, great. But where's the money coming from? When's he going to put a plan forward? You know, it's great. Make people feel warm by being nice, saying nice things, travel around, don't get questioned, so no difficult bits arise. And the fact that Starmer was so unpopular is bound to give him a nudge up, because he's not Starmer. Anybody who's not Starmer and wasn't involved in the Labour government, which he hasn't been, is going to be a little bit more popular. But when you get down to the grind of government, this is where it all changes. If you can't make those figures add up, you will be eaten alive by your own backbenchers in due course. And that's the test for him, as and when we are allowed to question him.
1: As and when, exactly. I mean, this is what is so frightful about the entire situation, because we're having leaked out very left-wing policies. I mean, you know, by the time he's renationalised all the utilities, although we can't afford that, by the time he's turned everything into one giant devolution project and we're zoned communist style, you know, we're all going to be Winston Smith. There will be no jobs other than working for Big Brother. And yet, like you said, there he is up in Manchester with his hemp knitting circle. No one can ask him a question. At the same time, we've got the IRGC making a direct terror threat against RAF Fairford, against the royal family. We've got an economic crisis looming. We've got an energy crisis looming. I mean, how are we sort of part of this sort of communist coup while they're sort of, you know, using emojis and memes over here and videos of saying what my favourite pub snack is, and everyone's just sitting back going, yeah, that's all right, weather's good, isn't it?
4: Well, that's exactly where he was always going to be right now, because if you're not going to be examined, if you're not going to take questions, if you cannot be tested, you know, the fact that a guy puts out a policy which he says is costed only to find there's no money in it at all, does ask the question. If you're a leader, you have to ask questions. You have to interrogate. Find out first what you're about to say is actually sensible and stands up. He hasn't done that. It's been altogether too easy. This has been the problem. The British people are now being involved in a mass deception by the Labour Party. They all decided they didn't want to have a contest. They were going to get Andy Burnham. So Andy Burnham, without any debate, no questions, has been slipped into Downing Street. And he's been enabled because they did it very carefully timed so that they go into the summer recess. So the House doesn't sit again till early September. So all the time he can traipse around the country saying nice things to people about nice affairs that he's going to make come true. And so, of course, you're going to get people, oh, well, that sounds a bit better. Sounds like he's going to be doing something. The question is, when you do it, does it work, or can you do it? And those are the big questions that are going to have to be asked of him. And he'll have to be tested.
1: Did you not think?
4: I mean, the media really needs to get after him on this, not let him get away with the idea, you know, that he is able to say what he likes and then everyone goes, oh, look, he's had a bounce. Well, no one has had a bounce because newspapers and others have been unable to get their hands on him. But I think the one thing about our system is, you know, the law of political gravity moves in very soon, and he'll find himself with feet of clay, I think, in a very short time.
1: Do you think, I mean, that Kemi Badenoch has come out and suggested that Parliament needs to be recalled for emergency legislation to stop the release of violent prisoners, because that will come to pass when recess ends and there won't be any time to actually reverse the legislation that is enabling this to take place. I mean, surely we've got a new Prime Minister. He doesn't seem to have any democratic recourse. You know, there's no mandate for him, frankly, to come out with some of the things he's coming out with. Do we need to start looking at this? Because, you know, this isn't the first time we've had a switch at the top. And I know we're a parliamentary, you know, party democracy system, but everything's being run as presidential campaigns now. And do you think it's about time that we said, look, if you're going to change a person at the top, if the Prime Minister changes, there needs to be a general election, or if leadership changes, Parliament's going to have to be recalled. We can't just have this sort of, you know, we're a G7 economy, for crying out loud, not a banana republic.
4: No, well, I agree completely. And that's why I said earlier on that this has been carefully stage managed by the Labour Party, you know, just to make sure that they give their man a full free ride for as long as possible before the ghastly Parliament gets him. All I'm saying is I'm dying for Kemi to get him at the dispatch box, because then you will see just exactly how much somebody knows. And, you know, Starmer was no fool, but Kemi completely wrecked his whole persona, because what her job to do is to ask the questions that nobody else seems to want to ask. And so that's all been avoided for just over a month now, and we're going to have to wait and see. She's right, by the way, that we have a crisis on our hands. We are now borrowing at record levels, and the worst thing about it is we're taxing at record levels. You have youth unemployment, NEETs now of over a million. Why? Because nobody can afford to employ them, because the stupid previous chancellor introduced national insurance charges on part-time work. That meant they dropped from 9,000 starting point a year to 5,000. That means part-time work, charity work, nobody can afford to pay for them. And so the result is all the people that might have got into work experience are not. So they're all NEET, and the NEET level is growing. Youth unemployment is rising, you know, because the jobs aren't available. Then you see the other day that we're now way down on the number of millionaires in the UK. Well, it's not about the millionaires. It's about what they put back in. These are the guys that start businesses, invest in companies. They're all going. They're going to Italy and other places that have redesigned their whole system around our previous successful non-dom policy, which kept these people here, and they invested in Britain. Now, we are not the most invested in by America, which we always were previously, and that is where our problem arises. You cannot do all of these things, Mr. Burnham, if you don't have a working economy, if you have tax at a reasonable level, not the level it's at the moment, and if you don't realize that actually you cannot tax your way out of a problem, because people, mostly those on middle incomes, get hammered by your tax changes, and they won't be putting money in, they won't be buying things, and many will be leaving the country.
1: Many have already left the country, and many more will go. It is indeed true. If only someone could go to America and kidnap Art Laffer and bring him over here to sort us out. So, Ian Duncan-Smith, thank you ever so much. I always love interviewing you. Big, big fan. OK, we're going to be taking a short break. Now, the big news of the latest sort of Burnhamism that's been announced today, as Ian was talking about there, is this idea of moving people towards technology, a technical education, as opposed to an academic education. But, you know, some of us are designed to do practical things. Others of us are designed to do, well, boffiny stuff, really. Is this going to work? But especially as when you've got porous borders, an open labour market, if you're not able to create jobs at the lowest rung of the ladder in those practical professions, in the trades, what hope does any of this have anyway? Or should we be talking about, I don't know, bringing back grammar schools because not all children are made the same? Or would that be too unfair? We're going to be discussing that, but also a topic that is really, I know it sounds silly, but it's really peed me off, which is we're closing Jodrell Bank. We're closing Jodrell Bank. Cost 2 million quid. That is half a day of housing illegals in hotels. Half a day of what was once the sort of jewel in the crown of British space interrogation, investigation, the most famous satellite. It used to be a sort of beginning of news reports and stuff. It was an iconic structure. In America, there you have almost every other day Elon Musk chucking something into space, or Jeff Bezos, or NASA. Us? oh, we'd rather pay for Mohammed and a lot of them to come over from Syria and be put in an HMO than we would actually having any sort of living science in this country. It is the most depressing thing I've read in a while. I'm not saying something. We're going to be catching up with the award-winning teacher Stephen James on those topics after this.
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0: across the UK. 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
1: Do you know, there's been a sort of debate going on in the fringes of politics for a while now that perhaps the Elysian fields of education were when we had good polytechnics connected to the car industry, where we had some people who were encouraged to go into the trades and use their practical skills and their pragmatism in order to frankly make a fortune. At one point, I remember when I was at school, the careers advisor saying to me, you want to earn a lot of money, become a plumber. And they weren't half wrong. But then, of course, we opened up the borders to every last plumber, builder, welder, carpenter, electrician from Central and Eastern Europe, and people suddenly find their wages compressed. But there was also an argument back then of, you know, some people should be the ones going in to study academic subjects. They might be mathematical geniuses, and by gum, we're going to need those in things like the development of AI, for instance. But also, interestingly, I can't remember who it was, but it is someone from AI or that world, someone from the sort of emergent new Silicon Valley industries, who said that they actively are trying to recruit philosophy graduates. Philosophy graduates, that's what I studied, actually. But, you know, once upon a time, oh, well, what's that all about then? How is that helpful? I'll tell you what, it's actually very helpful in just being clever about being clever, about being able to argue and reason and balance, interrogate and investigate any subject, whether it be political or philosophy, whether it be literary philosophy, music philosophy, whether it be metaphysics, quantum physics. Philosophy actually just means love of knowledge. And for a long time, it's why we get a PhD in science, by the way, because everyone studied philosophy. You know, some people go, oh, René Descartes, philosopher. Well, actually invented the lens and the XY axis, so was he a mathematician? People go, Sir Isaac Newton, scientist. But actually, it was a philosophical pursuit in reasoning around the concept that there could be a force called gravity. So the two have always been intertwined. So is Burnham's vision of just trying to get as many people as possible not to go to university anymore, but I don't know, picking up a hammer and sickle? Haha, mind the pun, actually practical? How is AI going to affect things like this? And then also we will talk about the closure of Jodrell Bank. I'm joined now by Stephen James, who's an award-winning teacher. Stephen, do you know, I was saying to a friend the other day who have a son who is doing A-levels, I was just saying, how on earth do you advise kids today on what sort of route to take at all in education? Because it's hard to imagine what the jobs market is going to be look like, what's going to look like, whether AI is going to replace the entire legal profession, for example. Where Andy Burnham's looking at this and saying what we need are people who are able to do physical work, practical work, operate in the trades and tie that to industry. I mean, there's potentially some common sense in that.
2: Yeah, look, absolutely. I think I broadly agree with the kind of vision, but he's carrying on from, you know, great work that Robert Halfen was doing in the previous parliaments, who's been constantly championing, you know, this kind of route into work, but also in education. And, you know, I think I want to say I'm a victim of Tony Blair's, you know, constant push for universities. I think back in 2002, I went into Cardiff University, absolutely unprepared for it. I'm from a council estate, you know, and it was that constant push. You know, we want to get somebody who's on free school meals into this university because this is what we're being judged on. And absolutely, you know, failed miserably, didn't enjoy the first year, ended up going back to default, which was joining the army. And that put me on the straight and narrow. And when I left, then I went back to university, went back to my studies. But this idea that there's an academic route, there's a technical route, I think is a bit of a fallacy in itself. It's a bit of a fixed way of thinking, because every single technical or trade profession is underpinned by English, by maths, by science, by philosophy. All these things are crucial. If you want a good tradesman, they're people who understand, you know, it's cross-disciplinary. So, you know, I think, yes, he's right to kind of change the conversation, the narrative. But I think what we're seeing now is a kind of, you know, the back end of Tony Blair's mistake, which was constantly pushing this.
1: It seems to me that social mobility today is probably worse than ever before. I count myself as a great beneficiary of social mobility because I got to go to a grammar school. I grew up in Gloucester, where we still have 4 grammar schools. No one's been able to shut those down. And Gloucester, by and large, is a city that doesn't have a huge amount of money. It has some pretty ghettoised communities. But it's enabled kids who probably otherwise would not have been able to go

0: to the Russell Group universities or Oxbridge, access to those institutions. And yet it seems to me now that, you know, you go into the BBC once upon a time. Look, I'm a trained journalist. I went to journalism school, okay, after university. I did my postgrad at Cardiff, actually, as it happens to be. But once upon a time, it wasn't professionalised. You could leave school at 16, be an apprentice, be a hack, which is why people like Kelvin McKenzie, Rod Little and Jeremy Clarkson managed to get into journalism. And guess what? Those people who are from quite ordinary sort of working or lower middle class families tend to have right wing attitudes. Have we got an issue that sort of that it's a result of this Blairism, the universityfication of everything, that we've ended up with this glut of leftism in our institutions, people who aren't necessarily practical, who don't share the worldview of most of the people they essentially serve? And do we need to actually reopen the debate about good old grammar schools? I mean, certainly Manchester has a few.
1: So let me address those two things. Firstly, I think where Blair's vision came from, and it was utterly patronising, I thought, as a young person growing up, thinking that, you know, I needed to be kind of, you know, mollycoddled by the state through into university. And, you know, and I think the way that Burnham's talking now about kind of people feeling ashamed of not going to university, I think, again, is, you know, it isn't quite right or fits with reality. I mean, I think he went to one of the best universities in the UK as well. So, you know, that has to change. We have to change that kind of national conversation. But, you know, on grammar schools, I think that, again, that underpins the kind of where we're putting education and how we value education. I'm a huge fan of selective education. I live down here in Kent, and we've still got grammar schools here too. But when I talk about selective education, I'm not just talking about academic selection. I'm talking about sport. I'm talking about music. I'm talking about maths and science and all those things that children can be great at. Great, go to one of those schools where they select for that skill and that you can refine it and you can have the best teachers in those subjects sat in those schools as well, teaching those children. And they can bounce off each other and get even better, which I think would be a great way to kind of position education. But, you know, you won't get that past the kind of lefties who want to, you know, have a race to the bottom, ultimately.
0: We've got some of the best universities in the world. I think about 25 of the world's top 100 are UK universities. It's a massive overrepresentation when it comes to our academic institutions. And yet, when you look at the UK, where is the big AI boom? You know, where is the social media? Where are the Silicon? Where's the Silicon Valley? Where is everything? It's not translating into the real world. And I feel like sort of emblematic of all of this is the closure of Jodrell Bank. To me, it sort of is the personification's not the right word, but it's the embodiment of this complete lack of application of human resource, of intellectual capability, of academic potential into real world results.
1: Yeah, absolutely. And what we're seeing is brain drain. Our best people are going off to the US, off to Silicon Valley to ply their trade and earn mega bucks. And, you know, I don't blame them. But what we're seeing, and you're absolutely right, the things, you know, infrastructure that actually inspires people and people, young people, look at that and go, you know, wow, how can I go and look into the universe? How can I go and explore, you know, the world around me? And it's closing down. It sends absolutely the wrong message. So, you know, I would absolutely back, you know, state funding for that, but also trying to get some more funding through the private sector as well, because you look at people like Elon Musk and, you know, he's the impact he's having on the world. And you talk about AI, and that's going to change everything for us. And we're talking now about jobs and young people. I actually think it is the trades that are going to skyrocket at the moment. The guy in charge of Nvidia, he basically said that the trades that will still be around are plumbers, your electricians, you know, your tradesmen, your carpenters. All those people are still going to be about whilst we're all reaping the benefits of ChatGPT.
0: Stephen, thank you ever so much. It's been great to have a conversation with you about this today. And just before we go to the break, I want to say, hi, Elon. Hiya. I know you like hanging out on X, and if this post gets edited down and put on X, I've got a favour to ask you from the British people. You do a lot of great things with space. You bought Twitter. That was a big price tag, wasn't it? Well, for yours, for only 2 million quid, one of the biggest satellites that's been exploring space for over 70 years. Going for a song, Jodrell Bank. Think of it. That could be your little SpaceX domain in the United Kingdom. It's only 2 million quid. I'm sure that's like the interest you make on a minute's basis with your sort of trillionaire projects that you have going on. Would you think about it? Please, Elon, we want to see Jodrell Bank saved. It's only 2 million quid. Please help. Love the British people. Thank you. Okay, we're going to take a short break now, but when we come back... Okay, so there's been changes in cabinet. We have a new defence secretary in the guise of Wes Streeting, John Healey, who stood down because he said the defence investment programme wasn't going far enough, was at least 10 bills short of where it needed to be. Well, he's now the Chancellor, so he is going to have to sort of play with his abacus over summer and see what he can do to help our armed forces. But the big question is, will the witch hunt now end? The witch hunt against veterans from Northern Ireland during the Troubles. The witch hunt that was being led by our own Prime Minister and his Attorney General, who did all that stuff pro bono, going after our brave men and women who served during that period of time. It's an interesting question. It's an important question. We'll try and answer it after this break.
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10: The big heart's just got bacon. 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
0: Hello, welcome back. And let's go straight now to Lieutenant Colonel Richard Williams, former commanding officer of 22 Unit SAS. Thank you so much for joining us. You've written a brilliant article today about how you commanded the SAS, but essentially, it seems to me, our elites want to see them, well, over. Talk to me about this.
12: Well, I think it connects to a lot of things. Resourcing is a popular one at the moment, but if we move to, I think, something far more fundamental that's represented by what is generally called witch hunts against veterans that have done their duty in Northern Ireland, Iraq, Afghanistan, or elsewhere, it goes to that. The idea that volunteers who are trained to the peak of military capability could face lethal terrorists toe-to-toe, who deal with them at the time, be it in the 1970s, 80s, or even more recently, are suddenly exposed to the retrospective application of human rights law, judging their actions in ways that are just completely inappropriate to the combat situation. What you have is, as I put in that article, the defanging or the declawing or the crippling of essential military capability that you have to throw into the combat zone to deal with those whose only interest is murder.
0: I mean, it's one word I like that you've used, many words I like to use, by the way, but you talk about the continued feminization of defence. And I find that so pertinent, this idea that war somehow must now be woke. We've got the Red Arrows running on biofuel. Oh, great, yeah, let's, you know, tackle climate change with fast jets. It seems a bit crazy. But and this whole idea that, wow, we can't have any more white men flying those aeroplanes. You know, they seem to cause a lot of trouble defending our skies. And at the same time, we we're looking at Vladimir Putin, who is recruiting an extra 500,000 poor sods to go into his meat grinder. Talk to me about that as well, and how all of this sort of woke DEI gender rubbish is having a dampening effect on, well, like you said, people who need to be pretty masculine, pretty brave, pretty tough, trained fighters, happy to pick up a gun, happy to fire it.
12: Yeah, and I think the feminization of defense is a rhetorical tool. It doesn't mean that women don't have a place in our armed forces or don't have a place in the combat zone. What it means is the way in which, as you said, woke language or fashion has moved the military away from its purpose, which is to fight and win the nation's wars by the destruction of its enemies, means that combat has moved from being the central focus of our defense forces into some kind of social program where a whole bunch of other agendas are put in, perhaps in the one hand to improve recruiting and sustainability, but on the other, drift us away from that which the Ukrainians know very, very well today is the lethal business of destroying those enemies that seek to threaten you, seize your territory, or rip your own guts out. The language is deliberately tough in the military because the purpose of the military has to be that way. So those that seek to distort the concept of feminization of defense for a gender purpose is misunderstanding what we're saying here, or what I'm saying here. What I'm saying here is the sole purpose of defense is to fight for the country in the most desperate circumstances, and you must organize yourself accordingly.
0: And has there been, do you think, a huge sort of downtick in recruitment and retention over in Herefordshire?
12: Well, I think the thing that's really knocking the SAS right now is their faith in the chain of command to support them after they've conducted these actions legally. Because right now what happens is our enemies, be they Iranian-sponsored or others, are able to use human rights legislation and the lawyers that make their business creating cases from that in the UK to bring cases against veterans that have kept us safe in Northern Ireland. And the Northern Ireland Troubles Bill that we don't know yet what the current Prime Minister and his government is going to push through. And also connected to that is the ongoing inquiries and investigations into actions subsequently in places like Afghanistan that are yet to produce a single piece of prosecutorial evidence. That's what kills recruiting. Imagine going out or retention. Imagine going out, I say, day by day to be that level of frequency is unusual, but in campaigns like Iraq, Afghanistan, it is valid. But going out to deal with lethal enemies, and in dealing with them, unfortunately, lethal means are used, and then you're spending the rest of your life answering for what was a legitimate operation in courts, facing people who were generating accusations or insights that actually just simply won't stand up over the long term. But it becomes a persecution by process. So if you've got to face that, why would you stay?
0: In terms of resourcing as well, is that an issue? I'll tell you, I'll let you into a little secret here, Richard, which is that I had begun the process of signing up as a reservist in intelligence and with the RAF. And I had got fairly far down the process, and all of a sudden I saw what went on when Starmer went, you can't use UK air bases to America, when we couldn't get HMS Dragon over to Akrotiri and we had to depend upon Spain and Greece and France to go and help defend it. And I just went, okay, I'm sticking a pin in that application. It put me off. I'd imagine a lot of other people looking at the armed forces have heard so much negative press about the lack of looking after veterans, the fact that the Ajax tanks will break your spine, the fact that, you know, they're armed with things that frankly don't pass muster, and are going, well, you know, this doesn't look like as much fun as I thought it would be.
12: Well, from my perspective, I think service, obviously, because it was a big part of my life in the armed forces on behalf of the country, benefits both oneself and one's country over the very long term. So I'd, it's up to you, of course, but I'd move the politics out of it, and I'd have a good look at it. However, your point is a really good one. If what happens is by my involvement in the military, I'm creating legal jeopardy for myself in some way. If you're working intelligence, am I somehow connected to something that someone downstream, my enemies sponsoring a UK lawyer, can bring me and my friends to court? Why would I do it? Mm. Policies in terms of what war we get involved with change all the time. And again, as a SAS man, I worked with conservative governments, Labour governments. It's not really the political issue. Mm. We as a country make a choice, and our elected officials make a choice as to which wars we get involved with. I have different opinions occasionally from the government, but that isn't the issue. The issue is if we're not resourcing defence, giving it the money that it needs, and if we're not ensuring they've got the legal basis to do their serious business on our behalf, then we haven't got a defense force. We've got a gendarmerie that looks good, that can do certain things, but can't fight and win our wars.
0: Yeah, I agree. It's, we've got to get real about defence. I just can't see it happening, because much like a lot of things that Andy Burnham doesn't talk about, there doesn't seem to be any sort of real ambition to interrogate the topic. Thank you so much, Lieutenant Colonel Richard Williams. Okay, right. This brings us neatly up to the last bit of the programme, which is always your bit. So if you want to get in touch, 0344 499 1000, roll up, roll up. It's the last chance. We're going to be doing calls just after this.
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13: There's a queue on the M5 heading northbound around Bristol, junction 18 to 17 to Cribbs Causeway. Now, there was a collision. There's now safely on the hard shoulder. M6 northbound, really slow. Castle Bromwich at 5, up towards Spaghetti at 6. There's a breakdown and a spillage. Two lanes combed off the queue back to the M42 at junction 4A. And queues around Peterborough, the northbound A1 closed from the A1 M17 up towards Stibbington, queuing back to 16. Investigation work there.
2: Argument. Attitude. Opinion. Have you got the guts for Talk? Across the UK, the home of common sense. This is Talk.
0: Hello, welcome back. Right, let us dive feet first into the phone lines, because we've got Chris in Manchester up. Hi, Chris.
14: Hi, Chris. Hi, good afternoon, Alex. I was very interested with your debate with Tom Slater earlier, and I think sort of sanity was achieved in terms of what Polanski said, or what he retweeted. It's most certainly offensive, but I think in a society where we expect to have the right to free speech, there has to be a right to offend. And I think that's what he's done. I think he's been offensive as opposed to doing anything criminal. And the concept of sort of two-tier justice and the sort of trying to compare with the Lucy Connolly case, I think is a false dichotomy, really, because realistically, Lucy should probably never have been charged with that in the first place. But I don't support the idea of two wrongs making a right. I don't think it'd be right to investigate Polanski. I feel someone at the Metropolitan Police or whoever is leading the investigation should have a very early look at the case and say, nothing to see here. Let's not waste any more police time. Let's move on. Polanski Polanski is damaged politically, probably permanently, and I suspect he'll be replaced within the next 12 months. And the achievement of essentially removing their threat as a credible electoral threat has now been achieved by him, because obviously people can see right through him. And to conduct a criminal inquiry just seems petty point scoring. Let's just get on with it and let things take their course.
0: But do we need to at least have a national conversation about this whole idea that the left wing have invented a mythical far right that apparently is creates the biggest existential threat to society, and yet points to me the element of far right terrorism that's taken place, point to me the example of someone from the far right going and beating people up and the skinheads marching on the streets and the brown shirts accumulating in shopping centres or wherever, because I just can't seem to see it. It seems to be an act of fiction. Yet what I can see is one particular party leader having far more death threats than anybody else. What I have seen is assassination attempts on Donald Trump. What I have seen is the murder of Charlie Kirk. What I have seen is my former colleague Anne Widdecombe no longer with us. And so I have to ask you, though, I agree with you, by the way. I think that this whole sort of stupid, time-wasting, risible exercise of involving police in these matters is stupid. They need to go out and go after practical physical crimes, violent crimes, rapes, burglaries, all of those things. But similarly, at the same time, there is, I would say, a far-left terrorism emerging. And as stupid as that activist is with that stupid T-shirt, it buys into a narrative that is becoming, I would say, harrowingly prevalent.
14: Yeah, I mean, at the end of the day, it's all about how these things are reported, not necessarily what they are. And we have to accept that there is a left-leaning bias in the media in this country, and we've got to try and find a way past that. But just sort of slightly off the point in terms of, we were speaking earlier about the prison population. I did a little bit of research. There are upwards of 900 people currently serving short terms of imprisonment, i.e. 12 months or less, for social media, Facebook-type, X-type posts. I mean, you could release those immediately, because my own view is that they're likely to pose no threat whatsoever to the public. They're just a little bit of an annoyance, and I think we have to try and manage that, and at the same time release a number of prison places so that the proper criminals are remain incarcerated.
0: Oh, I agree, Chris. I think the whole country would agree, but common sense, unfortunately, is becoming all too much uncommon. Chris in Manchester, thank you very much. Let's speak to Joe, who's in gorgeous Sussex. Hello, Joe.
15: Hi, hello. Hi.
0: Hi, what's on your mind?
15: Well, I listened to your show earlier in the car, actually, and to your editor there, whatever. And I'm a Reform member, but it's coming to a point now that no matter who you get in power, it just seems that the civil service are probably running the show. I mean, you're my favourite, by the way, on the radio. Very articulate, great, actually. I like listening to you. But the thing is, Andy Burman never mentioned anything about the migrants. He's gone on about a load of rubbish, to be quite honest with you.
0: Yeah.
15: And I feel I go to the Reform meetings in Brighton, which are not far from where I live. And I just think we're up against it. If there was an election tomorrow, we wouldn't be anywhere, actually, to be quite honest. We haven't got enough people, to be quite honest with you. And this thing about the polls, where do they get those polls from? That Labour are in front now all of a sudden.
0: They do field surveys, which is normally done telephonically. Things can be done online. I haven't actually looked into the methodology of that particular poll to see what process they use. But there's all sorts of rules governing how you do the polling in terms of sample size, whether someone's prompted, how you weight it. Polls may differ in terms of how one applies the methodology and how one garners the public feedback, but there are sort of rules that govern the art form, if you will, of polling. But this particular one, I couldn't answer you, but it is a verified pollster. And it wouldn't surprise me, actually, to see a burn and bounce, because that is, I predicted it. It's commonplace in politics. And it's going to be an interesting summer. But believe you me, I think when Parliament comes back, when it's back to school in September and rubber has to come into contact with tarmac, I think things will change inexorably. But perhaps actually, you know, Andy Burnham ruling out a quick election would be quite beneficial for reform. Based upon what you say, it sounds as if you think the party wouldn't be ready to fight the ballot box right now.
15: No, I wouldn't be. But I feel like giving up sometimes. I mean, I've lost friends and family through the last 5 years because they think I'm far right. They're quite nasty, actually, as well. It seems that these lefty people are nasty people, actually, to be honest with you.
0: I'll tell you what, old Joe, or young Joe, my Joe. I left the BBC because it was way too woke back in 2009 and went and joined UKIP back then. And so then my friends decided to self-select. They all abandoned me. And then also because, you know, I was effectively cancellable, couldn't exactly go back into the BBC or ITV or any of those lovey-dovey legacy broadcasters, having come out as a righty. So my career path has ended up being entirely right-wing stuff because I wouldn't be allowed into left-wing stuff. And so now I don't even have any left-wing friends, and it's blimmin' wonderful. Way!
15: So I have to say that if I listen to you for too long, I have to do some meditation afterwards because, you're brilliant, absolutely brilliant, but, you know, you give all this information out and sometimes it's just too much information and ignorance becomes bliss, actually.
0: I know what you mean. Do you know what? This is why God invented sports that involve maiming and violence. Go watch a bit of motorsport or rugby and you feel all the better for it. Joe, thank you ever so much. Hello, Mr. Collins.
16: Hello. Do you know what? I used to... I won't name the show, because if I name the show, I'll identify the person, but it was on the BBC, and I used to get booked for this show once in a while. And the guy that had a very, very senior position in the BBC, in the sort of, shall we say, political arena, was arguably the most right-wing man I've ever met in my life.
0: I know who the guy is.
16: However...
0: Because there's only one.
16: Yeah,
0: there's only one, and he's always cited in the newspapers as being some sort of anomaly, some evil corruptor on the BBC board.
16: But what he was very good at is...
0: Because he's the only
16: writer. But I did used to work with a producer in local BBC as well, who was very left, but she was very... I never had Nigel Farage on more than I did under her watch, because she was always very like, you've got to get him on, you've got to get him on. And I said, fair play to you, mate. You know, that's how it should be. And the other guy I'm referring to kind of did the same, but I think sometimes went too far the other way. So in order to sort of ward off any criticism that he was some sort of mad Brexiteer that was hatching plans.
0: I think it's funny that the only out righty in the BBC is a household name for being the only out righty in the BBC.
16: There's a lot of that, isn't it?
0: It's so ridiculous. It's so funny.
16: It's also just too flipping big, isn't it? I mean, it's just too big.
0: Get rid of half of it.
16: You know, you could lose half it and no, but it's a bit like the United Nations. Somebody once said to me, that United Nations building in New York, like, if you halved it, no one on planet Earth would ever notice any difference.
0: If you got rid of the UN, the world would be a safer place.
16: And if you got rid of half the BBC, the world would be a safer place. Nobody would notice. That's the point, isn't it?
0: Drain the swamp! Drain the swamp!
16: But at least we get Romish, what's-his-face, doing his nice infomercials for the BBC.
0: Oh, gosh,
16: what's the BBC
0: thing.
16: Ever done for us?
0: I keep doing that lately.
16: I reckon that cost about $200,000 to make that thing.
0: Probably. Our money. Right, anyway, do stay tuned. This ain't the BBC. This is the home of common sense. Ian's up next.
2: Talk. News. Update. On the hour. Headlines.
17: Teaching unions say plans to overhaul the education system will hit the skids if there's not proper investments in schools. 14-year-olds will soon be able to choose technical subjects like manufacturing and the creative industries as part of efforts to reduce youth unemployment. Prime Minister Andy Burnham says it'll be paid for by money that had been set aside to create more college places. Stephen James is an award-winning teacher.
1: I broadly agree with the kind of vision, but he's carrying on from great work that Robert Halfen was doing in the previous parliaments, who's been constantly championing this kind of routine into work.
17: Green Party leader Zach Polanski has condemned a post on social media claiming he didn't realise its exact content when he agreed to be tagged in it. One of the photos included a guillotine with a man wearing a T-shirt saying, making plans for Nigel. Former Conservative Party leader Cerian Duncan-Smith doesn't buy Mr Polanski's explanation.
18: Zach Polanski, by posting it or retweeting it, owned it. He might as well have written it himself, drawn it himself and worn the T-shirt, so he stands condemned by his malicious stupidity.
17: The Met Police say they're conducting inquiries. The Tories want a change in the law to make sure the most dangerous criminals can't be released from their sentences early. Around 5,000 inmates were due to be freed in September as part of efforts to ease overcrowding in prisons in England and Wales. But the government has paused the plans while it looks into exactly who would be released. The Shadow Home Secretary suggested France is trying to intimidate him into not covering small boat crossings. What appeared to be warning shots were fired from a French warship as Chris Philp was on a fishing boat doing a TV interview about people crossing the Channel. And in a head-to-head with Reform UK's Nigel Farage, 48% of us would rather have Andy Burnham as PM compared to 22% for Mr Farage. A YouGov poll also found Mr Burnham does better than Kemi Badenoch. That's the latest on Talk. I'm Tom Crowsdale.
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2: 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Trouble, Talk and Tiffin. Ian Collins, Afternoon Empire.
16: Good afternoon. Thank you to Alex. She's back tomorrow right here at the home of Common Sense. This is Talk. Good afternoon. Loads to get on with. Andy Burnham, of course, attacking Tony Blair. I love a bit of infighting on the red side. It's, of course, that drive to get half of school leavers into university. Blair Burnham now says, no, that's not the way. He's unveiling plans to put technical qualifications on an equal footing with degrees and pledging Britain will value the hard hat as much as the graduation cap. It is the hard hat revolution, kids. Are you up for it? Has university failed a generation? Well, look at that story. Also this afternoon, love this one about John Cleese throwing his support behind Restore's Rupert Lowe, the latest sign of the actor's rightward political shift after previously backing the Liberal Democrats. In fact, the Lib Dems had nominated him for a place in the House of Lords back in, it wasn't that long ago, really. Details to come. And Kemi Badenoch is demanding emergency legislation to halt the release of rapists and killers. Appearing alongside victims this morning and offering Tory support to recall Parliament if necessary as Andy Burnham's review into the release of 6,000 prisoners continues. We'll have more on that as well. If you want to drop us a voice note, it's often the quickest way to bypass the queues. 0344 499 1000. That's also the number to call us on. You can message 87222. Now, many of us are old enough to remember how the new Labour dream began.
20: Ask me my three main priorities for government, and I tell you, education, education, and education.
16: That's how he fought an election. And won. It was his big promise, let's get more kids from ordinary working class backgrounds into university. There was a sort of nobleness about the idea that it shouldn't just be for the posh kids, but it didn't matter who you were in. Now fast forward three decades and Andy Burnham has a different idea. Bob the Builder, can we fix it? Bob the Builder. Yes, he can, he says. The hard hat revolution. Andy Burnham has argued that Sir Tony Blair's drive to get half of school leavers to attend university let down a generation of young people. Here's what he said.
21: In a fundamental change to the system, I'm announcing new routes for 14-year-olds to get early access to technical education, skills training, work experience, and connections with employers, giving them the knowledge and experience they need to get quality, well-paid jobs where they live.
16: Yeah, under his premiership, Mr. Burnham said that Britain would value the hard hat every bit as much as the graduation cap. Mr. Burnham's intervention, a rejection, of course, of what, three decades of policy, comes amid a surge in, and we talked about this only yesterday, youth sickness benefits, concerns that students were being saddled with thousands of pounds worth of debt after studying poor quality courses. Was it worth, if you went, by the way, to university, and you're now 50k in the red, was it worth it? What did you come out with? Do you utilise your degree? Was it just merely the life experience of doing it? You could frankly travel around the world for about a fifth of the price and got some life experience. But for once, Andy Burnham might have spotted a real problem. Britain has spent the last three decades pretty much telling every teenager that success comes wrapped in a university prospectus, a mountain of student debt, and a degree that may or may not lead to a job. Meanwhile, the people who actually make things, like engineers, electricians, chippies, machinists, technicians, have been treated like poor relations to the economy. Did you go to university? No, I didn't. Oh, well, bless. What, really? Bless? What are you talking about? So we've had this for years now. Burnham's call to value the hard hat deserves a little bit of applause. OK, don't go overboard on this, but it is about time. But there is a snag, of course, and the snag is staring us in the face. You can't simply point a generation towards manufacturing if there is no, oh, what's the word? Yeah, manufacturing. And there's the problem. Politicians love cutting ribbons in spotless factories, wearing high-vis jackets for the cameras. Building a manufacturing economy, however, is rather more difficult. Where are these thousands of new skilled jobs going to come from? Which companies are investing? Who's building the plants? What tax and energy policies are going to persuade businesses to build here rather than Poland, Vietnam, or the United States? Who would have thought not half an hour ago that companies would look at the UK and go, nope, we're going to go to Vietnam instead? This is where we're at. Burnham risks sounding like a bit of a career advisor, enthusiastically recommending jobs that probably, certainly not yet, don't exist. The vision is sensible, the diagnosis largely correct, but the prescription only works if Britain starts making stuff again. Without a serious industrial revival, this becomes another Westminster slogan. Forget university kids, there's a fantastic factory somewhere, we just don't know where it is. And if we don't drill down, often quite literally, on that, we're going to end up back with Tony Blair.
20: Education, education, and education.
16: And that's all it was, wasn't it? 0344 499 1000. Your thoughts on that? Couple of questions that come from this. Has university failed a generation? If you went, I'm all ears at this, and I'd love to know more and how it worked out. And if, of course, you're someone who decided to swerve it early doors, then what happened? What was your story when your mates all went to university and you decided, actually, no, I'm not going to go to university. I'm going to try and get out there on my tod, see what happens. 0344 499 1000. We've got a guest coming in, Finn. What's going on, mate? Has he legged it? He's literally forgotten poor old Charlie Rowley. Because Charlie's got a thing. Charlie's out there having a powwow with everybody. We don't know where he's gone. Come on, Rowley, you can do it. Here he comes. Thoughts on this? 0344 499 1000. Were you the kid that swerved it? Were you the kid that went? Did you regret it? Or did it actually work out rather well? And of course, if you are literally in a job like, I don't know, you're a doctor or a lawyer, I'm glad you went to university. Thank goodness you went to university. But there are other people that went to really good universities, and frankly, there's no tangible evidence that they went to one at all. Which brings us on to Charlie Rowley.
3: Yes.
16: How are you,
3: yes,
16: Charlie?
3: Well, I'm very well, very well.
16: Good.
3: It's nice to see you.
16: I nearly merged your names then, Chowley.
3: I've been called a lot worse.
16: I'm sure you have. Did you see what I had written down? Yeah. Had to go through the Ofcom guidebook first. They said no. You did go to a good university.
4: Yeah, it was okay. It wasn't bad. It was a nice time.
16: But you said it was okay. I mean, it was, you know, pretty up there, wasn't it, your university?
4: Yeah, I mean, I went to York, so I wasn't... Yeah.
16: No, I know you weren't Oxbridge.
4: Wasn't but the elite. You know.
16: You've got, I always think you've got the Oxford and the Cambridge. And then I think you've got St Andrews and York and places like that.
4: Yeah, yeah.
16: And then you've got the Polytechnic in Chatham, which is pretty good, apparently.
4: Yeah, no, I've heard great things.
16: Oh,
4: I've heard great things about
16: I'm
4: it.
16: I'm telling yes, you, so. I'm telling you, the tiling course is to die for.
4: Well,
16: yeah.
4: I missed a trick, obviously.
16: You did miss a trick. So what do you make of this? I mean, the Blair thing, you would have been part of the group that Blair was talking to, the future group that, you know, get to university. I don't know what your own family university attendance is like, but nonetheless, they were attempting to, you know, get you, to make sure that anyone who's coming through the education system, essentially, if you can, go to university.
4: Yeah, definitely. No, I was definitely part of that cohort growing up at school, and there was this big drive, and you could feel it within the school that they were edging everybody to sort of look at university, even if you knew that some kids, you know, and some, you know, people just weren't that interested because they wanted to start working, basically. They wanted to go and do something else. But they were always encouraged, overly encouraged, that there might be all of these courses that you hadn't thought about, or, you know, even a two-year course, or even a one-year course, you know, is better than, you know, as if that was better than, as you know, things that they actually wanted to do, which was learn a trade or go into into work and earn. So I definitely feel a part of it. I think there are two things here. Andy Burnham, I think, is living in a, still probably in the 70s, I think, because if he wasn't aware, I know he wants to tarnish the last 40 years, including some of Tony Blair's era of these reforms, but, you know, a lot of work has gone into redressing the balance of Tony Blair, from making sure that 50% of kids leaving school go to university. You know, we've had lots of vocational courses, we've had lots of apprenticeships and vocational education sort of brought back into the system under, you know, the Tories, I believe. So there has been a bit of a redress, but I think Burnham's a bit behind on
16: that. I mean, it's kind of down to you famously did needlework, didn't you, at York? So, and that's, you know, it's a noble thing. I mean, nobody can knock out a bonnet like Charlie Rowley.
4: I was the original Great British Sewing Bee, I should imagine, I think that's what they call it.
16: How did that get commissioned, by the way?
4: Yes.
16: Seriously. Yeah. What was going on? Was it just was somebody on a day off at the BBC when we've got this sewing competition? Because you've done music and singing and clay. There's a clay one, isn't there? The Great British Throwdown, I think it's called, isn't it?
4: Have
16: you seen that, Finn? The clay one. Right, Finn, our producer, loves the sewing bee one.
4: Do you?
16: I quite like the clay one. The clay one's, I think it's Channel 4, the clay one.
4: Right.
16: The portrait one is apparently all right, I've just been told.
4: Right. Isn't the clay one, isn't every episode sort of just like a, doesn't it just descend into an a scene from Ghost or something, you know, the film?
16: It has phallic-based propensities.
4: Yes.
16: I think is the official term.
4: I might tune in.
16: They're casting for the next series. He's Charlie on it. He's presenting it.
4: Just try and stop me.
16: He's scrambling through. Bring me the clay.
4: I think it'd be a hit.
16: That has got BAFTA written all over it, hasn't it? Yeah. Or something of that nature. So Blair's vision, I get where he was coming from. So when I grew up, and I say this not to have any, you know, grew up in a lovely house, very working class family, really nice caring parents, good values, all of that kind of stuff. There was, I promise you, there was never a discussion about going to university. It wasn't discussed at school. It wasn't discussed. And there was one day when my mum came home from work and somebody we knew, their son, was going to university. This was the conversation piece when we were having food, as we sat there with our tea on our trays, watching the local news, TVS, as it was. And my mum said, "You never guess, you heard about Rita's son." Now, I don't know why my mum would be saying to an 8-year-old, "Have I heard about Rita's son?" Clearly not. I've been at school, mum. is going to university. Well, I mean, we all stopped chowing down on our chops at that point. Wow. And it was the fact that we knew someone that was going to university. I mean, this is in 2015, for God's sake.
4: Yeah.
16: It was an extraordinary moment because it literally, that cohort of kids that were leaving school in the kind of mid-80s, mid to late 80s, that it just wasn't there in the same way. So what Blair was obviously doing is going, well, that's not right. Why did young Ian not get a chance to go to university?
4: Yeah, no, I totally... look, there is value in going to university, but it's now about the costs and, you know, the tuition fees and all the rest of it. Yeah. You know, what is university there for? It was either, I think, through, you know, further academic practice, if you're particularly academic, and you want to then end up employed in a research position or something like that, or it was to get you a job. So it was to do a degree. If it was in English or something, you might then want to go on to become a teacher, which you might have needed a degree for, but you now have to do teacher training a year on top of that. So, you know, it was either geared for academic research or to get a job in a, you know, what would have been a professional sort of, you know, environment. But that's, you know, that's not the case, I think, today. And indeed, funny enough, now, as you mentioned, I do remember, I mean, my sister went to university, she was a couple of years older, so I'd, you know, being 2 years younger, I got, you know, carried around, you know, I had to sort of dragged along to all the other universities
16: carried
4: that
16: around.
4: She was sort of looking at.
16: Some kind of papoose.
4: Honestly, you can imagine a big sort of...
16: Mrs. Rowling, why do you have a 16-year-old boy attached to your back?
4: Yes. You with the four pillars or sort of...
16: We've tried, he just won't walk.
4: I was Emperor Caesar just sort of being capped by my family. Over there, park over there in the Emperor's Bay. But I sort of was dragged around looking at these sort of... And I, universities, I wasn't that, you know... overawed by it. I am someone that is a bit sort of fidgety at times as well. Yes. So I like to get on with things. So I'm not, you know, I've always been, hopefully, although it always comes falling apart during these hours, quite able to take a bit of information, turn it around quite quickly and then move on.
16: So, you know, so would that be your sort of intrinsic skill set?
4: I like to think so. I like to think
16: that
4: so.
16: That you're good at turning things around?
4: Relatively quickly. at pace.
16: That's good news for someone.
4: But my CV has just been torn to pieces. I'll never work again.
16: Who'd hire this man?
4: but sometimes, you know, and you've got
16: any additional information on the CV requires carrying around on a regular basis, throne like.
4: But it was, you're absolutely right, but university, sometimes it was a bit slow.
16: But was it ever? Here's what I find interesting. I talked to a lot of the guys around here who, I mean, I've lost count of how many times the discussion has come up. There was me saying it was never a discussion about going to university. The entire idea was never even mentioned. A lot of the guys I work with now say it was unthinkable that you wouldn't go to university. There was no question about it. Everyone was going to go to university.
4: Yes, yeah. Well, that was definitely the thought process, certainly at school and amongst my sort of parents at that time. But for me personally, I think I've always been also quite strong-willed. So I was very clear, and I do actually remember this as clear as day, as clear as I remember my own name at times on a Saturday night. But I knew then when I went to bed the night before receiving my A-level results, which would determine then whether you got into the university of your choice, but you got the university. I was always very clear if I didn't go or if I didn't get into the University of York, which was my first choice, that was fine. I would have literally, the next day or had a week off or whatever, I would have put on my suit, my sixth form suit still, and I would have got on a train. I would have come to the City of London, probably hung around Canary Wharf long enough, like I've hung around outside this studio, and someone would have invited me in, and I would have got a job.
16: And I would have contemporary Dick Whittington.
4: I would have made the teas, would have made the coffees, I would have been the porter, I would have done the post, I would have done whatever I needed to get on in the city.
16: Yeah, that's...
4: And I had no issue about that. It didn't matter to me that people would have been going to university because I knew at that time I wanted to be in the city and would have worked there and worked my way up as a 18-year-old into training, into whatever position...
16: When you say the city, do you mean the financial district?
4: Yeah.
16: Or are you just talking about the city?
4: Whatever might have been going. I would have...
16: take anything.
4: I would have hung around the bars long enough to talk to people to say, look, you know, I'm young, I didn't get into university, but I want to work here. What can I do? And I think if you talk to enough people and you've got that bit of, you know, oomph and get up and go about
16: it,
4: someone would have taken me on.
16: 100% agree. So the big question this afternoon is, did you go to university with Charlie Rowley? Because we'd like you to spill the beans, please. I like, just before we go to a break, Lawrence in Bolton says, The Sewing Bee, the TV show, is hosted by Patrick Grant, who employs hundreds of staff in the UK through his community clothing brand, who only manufacture here in using British source materials. If we want to save this country, we must buy British, and it starts with companies like his. That's great. I didn't know that little fact. I love that. I'm going to start watching The Sewing Bee. Is there a knitting one as well?
4: Well, there's a Great British Knit, but the less we talk about him, the better, I think.
16: Well, that's very true. Yes.
4: There might be a few.
16: There is a Channel 4, what's it called, Finn? Hosted by Tom Daly, of course, who's become a sort of, so not only is Tom known for being a mean diver, he's also known for knitting. Mm. In fact, I think Finn's mum has his book, and I think in between diving, didn't he used to sit and knit at the Olympics or something?
4: Yeah, I think that was his way of being calm. And you can tell.
16: What are you eating? I'm knitting.
4: I'm a dab hand at it myself, as you can tell.
16: Knit one, pearl one, Charlie. Simple as that. I think it's why I didn't get the gold. Taking the knitting on the dive was probably the mistake, wasn't it? Yeah. So I was going to weigh you down those needles. We're going to take a brief pause. We're back with more. Has university failed a generation? Your thoughts, experience, which way you went on this, which way you would go if you did it again? 0344 499 1000.
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27: Still queues around Peterborough. The northbound A1, that is still closed from the A1M at junction 17 up towards Stibbington, queuing back to Norman Cross at 16 as a collision there continues to be investigated. Now queues in the West Midlands, northbound M6, 5 Castle Bromwich, up towards 6 at Spaghetti, 2 lanes combed off, a breakdown and a spillage, queuing back to 4A and west of Bristol. Still very slow north up the M5, queuing up to Cribbs Causeway at 17.
11: 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This is Talk.
16: It is Talk. 0344 499 1000. Big apologies here. Charlie Rowell is still with us. But listen, we are going to move on to something. I love this story. Basil Fawlty has a new political opinion, as it turns out. Or John Cleese does, at least. John Cleese, the actor, says he trusts Rupert Lowe more than any other party leader, praising the Restore Britain politician on social media. Lowe thanked him for his support, calling it appreciated. Let's have a reminder of how most of us remember or think about John Cleese.
28: When I pay for a view, I expect something more interesting than that.
29: That is Torquay, madam.
28: But it's not good enough.
29: Well, may I ask what you were expecting to see out of a Torquay hotel bedroom window? Sydney Opera House, perhaps? The Hanging Gardens of Babylon? Herds of wildebeest sweeping majestically?
28: I expect to be able to see the sea.
29: You can see the sea. It's over there between the land and the sky.
16: I love Fawlty Towers. I never remember it at the time. I just remember buying the VHSs years later and thinking, this is just another level of character. And of course, you know, the man himself, you know, famously of Monty Python fame, dipped his toe into the public kind of debating arena some years ago and came out as a Liberal Democrat and a proper kind of lefty who had all sorts of weird and, as lefties do, all sorts of weird and wonderful views. And now he's gone a full... Is it a 180 or a 360?
4: 180, I think.
16: it's 180, isn't it? Yeah. Because 360 would take him back to where he started.
4: Yes,
16: He's done a 180. And he's now, well, there it is, Rupert Lowe is the party leader he would trust more than any other.
4: Yeah, I mean, it's an interesting one because Rupert Lowe hasn't got that much, I think, public support amongst, you know, celebrities, as John Cleese is, and other figures. I think I might... I don't want to tell a porky, but I think John Cleese came out for Brexit, I think, in 2016 and got a bit of a pushback from the media and friends.
16: Quite
4: and,
16: possibly.
4: You know, people sort of disassociated themselves with him, you know, the sort of the loveys... you know, of the left and the acting, you know, classes and communities and the thespian sort of communities sort of dropped him because of that. And since then, I think he's become, you know, slightly more attached to some of the issues in our country and but to the extremes, I think.
16: Look, Rupert Lowe isn't everybody's cup of tea, but then is there any party leader that's anybody's cup of tea? And I think with Rupert Lowe's talent

0: and that's where he wants to plant his colours.
1: Yeah, and I think Rupert Lowe, I mean, he's been very successful, hasn't he? He was chairman of a football club, you know. He's made absolutely millions of pounds. And I think when he comes into Parliament, when he sits on those scrutiny committees as well, you see him, you know, asking the right questions.
0: Forensic.
1: He doesn't let those officials, you know, those civil servants that might be able to just, you know, spin you a fast one and walk away. You know, he really pins them down on the detail of their own policies.
0: Yes.
1: And asks the right questions. You're absolutely right. And he pursues and pursues and pursues causes that he thinks are really important, like the rape gang scandal. You know, he's called for inquiries there.
0: Yep.
1: He feels as though he's shifted the dial there and got that to where it is today. So he has done an awful lot. And he is, as you say, he's got a wonderful voice. He's a brilliant orator. It's quite deep. It's very, it makes you sit up and listen. Certainly does. I mean, the difficult thing for me about Rupert Lowe is that, you know, he is leading a party, and I know they're not here to defend themselves, but some of their... whilst some of Rupert's immigration stance, I think, is attuned with a lot of what people in this country think should be, but I think there are a lot of people that, within the Restore Party that he's created, think it should be something else and goes a bit too far, which is effectively saying that if you are black, or if you are of an ethnic minority colour of your skin, then you're not properly English, or you haven't got that English heritage, and therefore you should also be... you're considered for deportation or things
0: which
1: like that, which is not you know, where we are as a society.
0: I don't know if you caught any of that Elon Musk interview. I haven't watched it all yet, where he did an interview with the editor of The Economist, I think it was. And I thought it was brilliant. I haven't seen it all, but the bits I saw were brilliant. I thought she was great, the interviewer.
1: Mm.
0: And she did push back, and she said that as well. Interviewers are meant to offer the very opposite to what the person they're interviewing says. So when... you know, she got a bit of a pile-on social media. Ah, you got some lefty mainstream media. No, no, no. She was absolutely doing her job by throwing in there. But she mentioned Rupert Lowe in the interview to Musk. So it depends on where you sit politically as to who came out kind of best on that. But it is interesting that John Cleese... I don't know whether John Cleese is fully abreast of all the details. I don't know. But he, as it stands... he really likes Rupert Lowe. Good luck. Good luck to John Cleese. Don't know about Manuel, but what he's well, he's not alive anymore, is he? Andrew Sachs. Do you know who I'm talking about?
1: Was that a reference to
0: Forty Towers?
1: Was it?
0: Right. Yes. Sorry, I know you're more of a kind of an Only Fools and Horses man.
1: Excuse me. Sorry.
0: Charlie nearly choked on his sick rooms there.
1: How old do you think I am?
0: Well, I mean, you don't... I mean, these things are still on the TV. That's the point,
1: well,
0: isn't it?
1: Well, true. I mean,
0: Fools and Horses is on all the time.
1: I used to watch the Two Ronnies with my...
0: did you?
1: My grandparents.
0: That's
1: back
0: brilliant.
1: In the day.
0: That was, there is a pub round here that if you go to the... you know what I'm going to say, Finn? If you go to the loo, they have piped Only Fools and Horses playing on the sound system. Episodes are looped constantly. So you go for a little wee... and you're listening to that, you know, great sort of clairvoyant sketch or whatever, which is not always good when you're trying to take aim.
1: Right.
0: At a particular funny bit.
1: I haven't the slightest idea of what you're talking about. No.
0: Well, I just explained it. Were you not listening to me, Charlie?
1: What is the sketch?
0: What? No, that's just one memorable sketch.
1: Oh, right,
0: you
1: I
0: know,
1: see.
0: From,
1: oh, just yes, any old sketch.
0: Yeah, any old sketch from Only Fools and Horses.
1: I see.
0: If you haven't seen the clairvoyant... episode of Fools and Horses, you need to check it out. We've got time very quickly to talk about this story. Oh, it's gone. Is it gone? You're moving to another story. Okay, yeah, it was a bit of a downer. That's a fair point. Andy Burnham already has a clone, by the way. Did you know this? Have you seen this?
1: Yes.
0: It's not a bloke, it's a woman. Seems to have stepped up to the plate to assist whenever he's required to be in two places. Have a look. It's better in vision, but you can still listen to this.
2: So people on TikTok are calling me Mandy Burnham, so which is fair enough. I'm going to just own that, OK, and take that. So people are calling me Mandy Burnham, as you know. Well, I've just been on the phone to my mother and my sister, and I said to them, look, everybody's saying that I'm Mandy Burnham, because I look so much like him. This is Mandy Burnham reporting up bright and early.
0: Now, I don't want to rain on the parade here, but she doesn't really look like Andy Burnham, does she? She just happens to have a pair of glasses like Andy Burnham's.
1: And a haircut.
0: That's a little bit Burnham-esque.
1: Yes, yes.
0: A little bit.
1: And maybe the eyebrows are quite distinctive, but not as distinctive as Andy Burnham's, you're right. It's
0: How far

0: How far have we sunk culturally as a nation when this is news?
1: Well,
0: oh, there's a woman who looks a little bit like Andy Burnham. Let's talk about it.
1: Let's see. Yes. Well, this, I mean, did she post this because there was a pile on that people thought that she looked incredibly like Andy Burnham? Was this the Sun newspaper that went to go and go and?
0: I don't know how it happened. But she's suddenly become people going, "Are you Andy Burnham's sister?" And there's a resemblance for some key reasons, but I don't think she actually looks like it.
1: I mean, I get mistaken for high-end celebrity all the time. Yeah, I can imagine.
0: Dead ringer for Beyonce, frankly.
1: Cristiano Ronaldo.
0: Yes.
1: It's uncanny, isn't it?
0: Really?
1: We've got the same initials.
0: You love football as well. What about playing? What's your keepy-uppy rate?
1: Big pardon. I've got stamina.
0: It's a standard footballing question. How long can... No, I can't even phrase it in any way that's going to make it better, frankly. On that point, Charlie, we've hit the clock, but it's great to see you. I'm going to be on breakfast in the next couple of weeks after Friday. I would imagine you'll be... You know, we've ended up having these quite really sort of rather amusing... Well, amusing for us. I haven't met anybody...
1: Yes.
0: Probably awful to anybody else.
1: Yes.
0: Sort of 6 in the morning, suddenly there's 2 grown men in a studio just giggling like schoolboys over nonsense.
1: 1.5.
0: Or 1.5, yes, that's fair enough. Fair enough. Listen, Charlie, thank you as ever. Charlie Rowley with us here on Talk. Lines are open, 0344 499 1000.
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7: I, for one, would want to know every single fact.
2: The Interactive Information Emporium.
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0: Jim says, afternoon, Ian, what about all the university debt that all the kids are now in? And do they make interest of those student... do they make interest on those student loans? I mean, some people will never pay those loans back either, which is, that's a whole other issue to get into. But we have got a Prime Minister who's going the very opposite route, it seems, notwithstanding the fact that people who need to go to university and want to should be able to, but a greater emphasis on maybe having a different route, if you fancy it. Let's speak with Rose Stevenson, Director of Policy and Strategy at the Higher Education Policy Institute. Rose, nice to have you with us. It's choices, isn't it? I mean, the sense, I suppose, is that over the years, lots of kids have felt that the default position is you must go to university, when in many cases there might have been options that were a better fit for some kids, but they've kind of been slightly left behind a bit.
8: Yeah, absolutely. And I was actually working in schools as a teacher when we really diverged down the academic-only route academically prioritised route, I guess, and schools moved away from those vocational-type qualifications. But, even if we're getting 50% of people going to university, that leaves another 50% of school leavers who don't have a clear path.
0: Yep.
8: I think that's what Andy Burnham's talking about today. I've seen it reported a few places that he's rowing back on Tony Blair's 50% of people going to university. And I think that's a bit of a mischaracterisation.
0: Possibly.
8: He's not saying people shouldn't go to university. He's one of the very few politicians that talk about university and something else rather than university or. So he's talking about and always has talked about building that really clear technical and vocational pathway and holding those courses and those jobs in parity of esteem with a job you might get from coming out of university.
0: And I guess it's, again, allowing kids that excel in one area that, you know, the academic route would not be right. And you can, I think, reasonably say there are some kids who, by the time they get to the age of 14, it's quite clear they're not going to be going down the academic route. So focus on that and have, I think, from what I can gather, have lessons that are up there with maths and English. You know, what's the point in majoring on maths and English when you're actually better technical drawing or some kind of electronics-based skill set?
8: Yeah, so everyone will still have to do maths and English, sciences, kind of those core subjects. But it's about bringing that level playing field back and offering those technical vocational qualifications to students from the age of 14. And there's been a period of time where it's almost been taboo to suggest at the age of 14 that someone might want to choose a technical or vocational course because it's seen as maybe not being ambitious enough for those students. But that leads to the question, well, what do you not consider a good job? Do you not consider it a good job to be a plumber? Do you not consider it a good job to be a hairdresser? You know, these are flexible, local, and at times well-paid jobs that school leavers can go into. And we've got a big problem at the moment with NEETs of school leavers not going into anything. And I think part of that problem is we're funneling students down this very academic path and insisting on that to the age of 16. For some pupils, that's leading to quite a lot of disengagement. And I saw it when I was a teacher. You would have some students who weren't the most academic kids, but if you put them in a catering class, their confidence rose. Yeah. They knew that they were good at what they were doing and they enjoyed it. But to take that away and not allow them to do that at 14 meant that they weren't then on the pathway to catering college to getting a good job as a chef. And I'm really, really excited that this is going to be coming back.
0: I hope so. We once did a phone-in, Rose, a kind of deliberately mischievous phone-in, that drama is more important than maths at school. And I set this up deliberately. It was provocative for a reason. Well, I say provocative. I mean, it wasn't about a change of United Nations law or anything, but it was an interesting debate about the reasons why. And I cited that at a certain age, some kids are never going to be great at maths, but drama will teach you all sorts of things. It's not just a case of standing in the school hall pretending you're a tree. There's everything like oratory skills, speeches, confidence, conversing, debating. And the more I listed it, the more convinced I became of my own arguments. I didn't believe a word of it to start with, by the way. I just sort of threw it out there as a kind of an interesting way to tap into, you know, what people think about different things. But it did make me think afterwards, and loads of people were phoning in, you know, we had some mathematicians phoning in saying, this is outrageous, you know, Pythagoras and Descartes didn't do what they did so that people like you can sit on the radio years later banging on about drama. But there were many others who said, actually, there's a really good point there. You know, there are other skill sets that kids need and would work better for them. You mentioned catering, great example, that we've sort of let go by the wayside.
8: Yeah, absolutely. And I completely take your point about drama. I do loads of media work, loads of speeches, chairing big events, etc. And those skills need to be developed. So courses like that and having that breadth of course that I think we've lost through things like the EBAC, which was the English Baccalaureate, which we're kind of moving on from, that narrowed, really encouraged schools to narrow the choices available to students. I think we're starting to broaden that back out again. And like you said, that develops different skill sets, which are really important. And as we go into the era of AI, those human skills are going to be incredibly important.
0: Absolutely spot on. Rose, great to have you on with us. Thank you for your time. Rose Stevenson is Director of Policy and Strategy at the Higher Education Policy Institute. Mark Lehane is Executive Head Teacher at the Wooden Academy Trust and former advisor at the Education Department. Mark, nice to see you again. Great to have you on. Just give us your broad interpretation or your view on what you've heard from Mr. Burnham today.
9: So I've been teaching now for nearly 25 years, and I'm not going to lie, when the news broke last night, I sort of rolled my eyes and thought, here we go again, because when you've been teaching as long as I have, we go round the houses and come back to this whole parity of esteem thing.
0: Yeah.
9: To be honest, I'm really worried. Listen, there should be great vocational and technical training routes for all youngsters if that's the route they want to go down. No one's arguing with that. The key question is, what's the right age to do it within our system? I know they do it at 14 in other countries, but for me, 14 feels pretty young in our system, and I'll come back to that in a minute. So I'm worried that we'd be spitting kids out too soon. The second thing I'm worried about is that we quite literally across our school system don't have the qualifications ready to roll for 2 years' time, which is what they're talking about. Where are these teachers coming from, these specialist expert teachers, to make sure it's done really, really well? And where are the facilities going to come from for these things? So I've got grave concerns. I really hope the Prime Minister and his team have got a very detailed plan that they're going to let us know very soon. But those are my initial concerns. And the final thing I've got to say is the reason why we have the highest level of youngsters not in education, employment or training, the NEETs now, that we've ever had in modern times, it's nothing to do with the education system. It's the way that consecutive governments have clogged up the labour market. They've made it really expensive to employ young people, and they've made it really hard to employ young people. Getting kids down vocational or technical qualifications will not solve the NEETs problem in this country.
0: Yeah, when you say hard, you mean in what respect, Mark?
9: Hard in terms of, what do you mean? Sorry.
0: When you say they've made it hard for kids to get into those professions or get into the workplace.
9: Yeah, so that's right. So, of course, lots of your listeners will know, until a few years ago, you could leave school at 16. The government raised the age. You had to be in education and employment with training until 18. But they didn't do anything about making sure there are enough training routes out there. So that's one thing. There's not the opportunities for young people. But also, with the extra national insurance on wages, if you're paying people, and the endless raising of the minimum wage or the national living wage, it's made it so hard to employ a 16, 17, 18-year-old when you might as well get yourself a 21-year-old for not much more money. I know from my own experience with my own kids, they found it really hard to get part-time jobs.
0: Sure.
9: Just because it's so hard for employers to do
0: Which is bizarre, because we often, move into that sort of territory, which is quite fun and sort of reminiscent and retro when you talk about what was your Saturday job, And obviously, there are some kids that still do a Saturday job, but it does seem to be a bit of a rarity these days when it was once the default position.
9: It is really hard. And a lot of that is why the societal changes and technological changes. You know, we don't get physical newspapers anymore in the same way. Lots of people buy stuff online. And so you don't have the local shop jobs. But, like I said, coming back to this particular thing, though, like I said, no one is arguing that we need really great training routes for young people to specialise in the trades. The concerns I've got aren't because I don't think the trades or technical jobs are really important. They really are. It's not that the academic route is better than the others. It's just that it takes quite a long time to teach kids the basics. And education, remember, is not about preparing people for the labour market. It's about setting them up for life.
0: Yeah.
9: And just, when we people talk about, not all kids are going to be academic, all we're talking about in this country, and we're nearly every other developed country in the world has the same core curriculum. All we're talking about is, to the age of 16, kids doing maths, English, science, a bit of a foreign language, some history or geography, some RE. I don't think that makes you particularly academic.
0: No.
9: I think that's just a reasonable core.
0: Just on that point, because I'm intrigued by that if you, you have to take maths, English and a science, I think I'm right in saying. Do you have to have a language in there as well? But either way, certainly the first three. Should that remain? I mean, what if if it does remain, does it need to remain with the same level of intensity? Because there are some kids at 14, but by the time, I've always said, by the time you get to 14, all the usual stuff that you're going to use in life, multiplication, times tables, same thing, by the way, subtraction, general kind of, adding up and doing stuff, you've kind of got the grasp of that. And anything that comes beyond 14, you start to get into, cosines and nonsense like that, right?
9: Well, I'm biased because I'm a maths teacher. So
0: yeah, well, that's why I was aiming this at you, Mark.
9: But I think, the thing we've got to remember is actually 14 is still pretty young. And every year that I've had an exam class, no matter how, whether it's been a higher ability set or a low ability set, every time I've had an exam class, I've taken through to GCSE, I start off with a few kids in that class have been adamant they don't want to do it, they wish they didn't have to study maths, they're not going to stay on and do sick form or whatever. And by the time they've had 2 years of solid teaching and they've got really good at maths, they've changed their mind. In fact, I had a really lovely moment recently where at the sick form college that I run, someone called up my name and I turned around and it was a student I taught a couple of years ago who's gone off, got a trade, worked as a labourer, as a brickie, but has now decided off the back of his GCSE experience a couple of years ago, he wants to come and do some academic studies. And my worry is if we funnel kids down a certain route at age 14, one, overwhelmingly it's going to be kids from more deprived backgrounds that will end up going down that route. That is just a fact. It's not the kids at Eton that are going to do these qualifications.
0: Yeah.
9: It's kids from poorer backgrounds, okay? So it's not a genuine choice. And two, I just think loads of kids at the age of 14 don't know yet what they don't know. So a couple more years of keeping the education broad, I think, is best for most kids so they can have that time.
0: Indeed. Mark, thank you. Great to see you again. Thank you for your time. Mark Lehane, Executive Head Teacher at the Wootton Academy Trust, former advisor to the Department of Education. Let's speak with Baroness Amanda Spielman, former Chief Inspector at Ofsted. Amanda, good afternoon to you.
10: Good afternoon.
0: Is it nice to be out of Ofsted at times like this when a new government comes in and starts reeling off a whole bunch of different ideas because it's sort of start again territory?
10: Well, it sounds like start again, and yet Burnham's right there in the shoes of John Major, Tony Blair, David Cameron, Boris Johnson, Rishi Sunak, Keir Starmer, who've all announced that they want better technical education and parity of esteem for vocational education. There's a here we go again about this, definitely. But it is... It's a noble aim. It's certainly worth doing if we can. There are a lot of reasons why we don't get technical education right at the moment and why we don't get the best sort of school to college to employment journey that we could for a lot of young people. But there are so many bear traps.
0: Yeah, there's always bear traps, aren't there? And we, as we all know, a political speech, and you correctly identified just about every Prime Minister we've had previously, who said versions of this. I don't know anybody who doesn't want the next generation to do well and succeed and to change things and play to people's skill sets, etc. Saying it and doing it are two very different things, of course.
10: They are. And I think we need to put the whole Manchester thing on one side for now, because the Manchester Baccalaureate that we've heard a lot about in the last few months is only very recently launched. The first young people to choose qualifications under that framework that's been layered in won't even get their first results until summer 2027. So it's just far too early to know whether... that's achieving anything. It's an interesting test, but it's too early to say.
0: Overarchingly, though, and I know it's hard to, you know, to respond to a sort of generalisation in this way, but do we send too many kids to university?
10: We certainly put a lot of emphasis on that from what the, particularly from the 90s onwards, and the merging of universities and some really excellent technical institutes probably did downgrade technical education within higher education. It became less something that really stood and shone in its own right and more a subsidiary part of bigger universities. So there's absolutely a conversation to have about how we put better value. But I think there's a really important point here. You cannot mandate esteem.
0: Yeah.
10: We may esteem firefighters and nurses as highly as we esteem footballers, but the labour market pays top-level footballers better than it's going to pay a top-level nurse or firefighter. The chances of changing that are zilch. Esteem has to be built and earned, not mandated by government.
0: Yeah. Sorry, Amanda, continue.
10: So, and there are a few things that really are mistakes of the past, and I'm afraid mostly mistakes made by Labour governments of the past. So, particular things that Burnham may particularly need to unhook himself from. And one of those that I would single out is a mistake that was made about 20 years ago. And ironically, it was all about parity of esteem. It was putting equivalence in performance tables for vocational qualifications with GCSEs. What it actually did was kind of backfired. It meant lots more vocational qualifications were taken, but it meant kids stopped taking all the practical GCSEs, and particularly the design and technology GCSEs have been absolutely hammered over the last 25 years. Hardly anybody takes them. The boys who might once have been doing the woodwork, the metalwork, the technological things that are the precursor of post-16 technical education, those have all been replaced by, for boys, BTECs in sport and enterprise, and for girls, BTECs in health and social care, which are not technical qualifications in the same way. So we've accidentally undermined technical education with a reform that was meant to boost it. And that creates an incentive for schools to steer kids away from the technical things.
0: So again, we're back to sort of that beginning point about the unintended consequences of something, which, as we said, I'm sure every education minister, I know that, you know, people like Nick Gibb, who I know a little bit, who worked, you know, very, very hard and was very serious. And I'm sure when Mr. Blunkett was education secretary, they all have in their heart, I'm absolutely convinced, that there's no, it would be very bizarre to meet one of these people who would say, you know, oh, I want kids to fail. Of course they don't. But getting there is another matter. So this new initiative, Amanda, does it really, I mean, we need booster rockets on this, or we need some meat on the bones. Final point, what do you think?
10: We certainly need meat on the bones. There's lots of space in the curriculum frameworks, in the qualifications we've got at the moment to improve the incentives. My advice is don't try and do fundamental changes to those building blocks. Think about how to incentivize young people and the schools and colleges they learn in to make the right choices for them. That of itself could turbocharge technical education.
0: Great point to finish on. Thank you for your time. Really appreciate that. Baroness Amanda Spielman, former Chief Inspector at Ofsted. Your thoughts on all of that? 0344 499 1000.
2: An afternoon afterburner of opinion. Ian Collins on Talk.
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2: 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Travel trouble.
17: Still slow going for the M1 northbound. There looks to be an issue just after junction 25 around Nottingham and Derby causing delays, so partially blocked. The M6 northbound still very slow from 5 Castle Bromwich up towards Spaghetti at 6. Two lanes out of breakdown and a fuel spillage tailing back to the M42 at 4A. And Peterborough, the northbound A1 still closed from the A1M at 17 up towards Stibbington, queuing back to 16. There's investigation work there.
2: This is Talk. Converting negative agitation into positive conversation across the nation. Hear it, see it. This is Talk.
0: It is indeed Talk. 0344 499 1000. Vocational, or do you prefer the old Tony Blair route?
18: Education, education, and education.
0: He never stopped wanging on about that one, did he? Steve, what are your thoughts, Steve? Good afternoon to you in Bromsgrove.
19: Hi. I just wanted to say I had three daughters.
0: Yep.
19: Two went to university. Well, all three went to university, but the youngest one's the most interesting story because she... crashed her A-levels first time round, decided to try and retake them. And in the year she was retaking them, she worked at an insurance company full-time, had a little car, was going off to work.
0: Yeah.
19: Ended up enjoying herself, but retook her A-levels, went off to university and came home at the Christmas and said, "Mum and Dad, I want to pack it in because it's a waste of time, this university lark, all these people pissing their grants up against the wall and all the rest of it. Yeah.
0: She just instinctively knew.
19: She came home and said, "Got something to tell you." My wife and I looked at each other and thought, "Oh, what's she going to tell us?" And it was, "I want to get out." And she basically said, I'm not coming home. I'm staying in Bristol. I'm going to go and take my CV round Cribbs Causeway Shopping Centre. Within an hour, she got a full-time job in a shop. Within a year, she was working in an insurance company, and then she found a job in a software, major software company in London. And she basically found out during when she was at the in her year of after A-levels that she has a great aptitude for being able to absorb, use, and manage computer systems. She did 10 weeks training at the insurance company in 2 weeks.
0: Wow.
19: She'd come up through a grammar school. Her two sisters went to grammar school. One of them did a degree in technology and design, and she's now 39, and she finished paying off her student loan last month. The other one is self-employed, working for herself, and deliberately keeping her income below the threshold at which she needs to pay back her student loan, which is growing at a rate of knots due to the interest. She says, "Well, I'm just going to sit here and I'll just be self-employed, and I will basically wait the 30 years till my student loan gets written off."
0: What I think is interesting I was about to say your younger daughter, Steve. That what's interesting is that the system wasn't designed for her to take that option, was it? She discovered those options herself. She made her own roadmap, as it were.
19: Yes. So ever since, and I tell this story to anyone who wants to listen, is don't get railroaded into university. I've since come across a lot of people who decided not to go to university but to take technical routes.
0: Yep.
19: There's technical degrees. I love the fact that people like Rolls-Royce have their own university, like JCB have their own college. Because basically the education system's not putting out the right sort of material to go into these high-tech engineering types. So what they do is set their own up, which is brilliant, and they should be rewarded for it.
0: Absolutely right, because they are focused to that specific skill rather than the sort of wider general version that you would get at university. I love it. Listen, great to have you on, Steve. Good luck with everything. Thank you for that. 0344 499 1000. More where that came from after the news at 2.
2: Talk, news, update. On the hour, headlines.
14: Teachers say reform to the education system will hit the skids if it's not funded properly. As part of efforts to tackle youth unemployment, 14-year-olds will be able to do technical subjects from 2028, like manufacturing and AI. Prime Minister Andy Burnham says he'll pay for it with money that had been earmarked for increasing the number of college places. Rose Stevenson from the Higher Education Policy Institute told Talk it's a good idea. She says at the moment we're funneling pupils down an academic path.
20: And I saw it when I was a teacher. You would have some students who weren't the most academic kids, but if you put them in a catering class, their confidence rose, they knew that they were good at what they were doing, but to take that away meant that they weren't then on the pathway to catering college, to getting a good job as a chef.
14: Green Party leader Zach Polanski has condemned a social media post he shared showing a guillotine and the message making plans for Nigel Farage. Mr. Polanski said he didn't know the exact contents of the photo album when he agreed to be tagged in it. The Met are conducting inquiries after Reform UK confirmed it had reported him to police. An earthquake hit southern Japan, causing a shopping centre to partially collapse. Authorities there say several people have died. Conservative leader Kemi Badenoch wants a law change, meaning serious offenders can't be released from prison early as part of plans to ease overcrowding in England and Wales. Ministers have paused the scheme while they look into exactly who would be freed.
21: We heard the government talk about bringing in emergency legislation for a bank holiday if we won the World Cup. They can do this, and we will be here to help them facilitate that. It does need cooperation from other parties.
14: And the government says it's asked for full context after the Shadow Home Secretary claimed a French warship fired 17 live rounds near a boat he was on in the Channel. Chris Philp was looking into small boat crossings and says it felt like an attempt at intimidation. That's the latest. I'm Tom Crosdale.
2: Talk. News. Update. Across the UK. On DAB+. On YouTube. On the app, on your mobile, the home of common sense. This is Talk. Is it real or is it Ian Collins' Afternoon Empire?
0: Yeah, welcome back. Great first hour. We'll continue in a similar mode. We're, of course, talking about Andy Burnham attacking Tony Blair's drive to get half of school leavers to university, unveiling plans to put technical qualifications on an equal footing with degrees, and pledging that Britain will value the hard hat as much as the graduation cap. As our previous guest, Baroness Spielman, said from Ofsted, or formerly of Ofsted, it is a kind of speech we've heard from pretty much every Prime Minister. But your thoughts on this? Has university failed a generation, or was it the only way to go? Your experiences, please. Also this afternoon, John Cleese has thrown his support behind Restore's Rupert Lowe, the latest sign of the actor's rightward political shift, after previously being a diehard Lib Dem supporter. That's one heck of a journey, right? Thoughts on that too. And Kemi Badenoch is demanding emergency legislation to halt the early release of rapists and killers, alongside the victims this morning, offering Tory support to recall Parliament if necessary. This is as Andy Burnham, of course, is reviewing the 6,000 prisoner release programme. Details to come. Everything you need to know, all the breaking news right here on Talk. Our lines are open. You can voice note us as well, 0344 499 1000. Ben in Stockwell says students should study what the country needs. Some courses need to be abolished or only made available for those who are already in employment. This one in from No Name Given. Thank you, Baroness Spielman, for the clarification, because I've texted this show months ago about my feelings of technical education being undermined and lacking prevalence in the narrow, unfair league table system published so publicly with little explanation. And it does come down to, I suppose, the pecking order of what is important. I do understand, I mentioned about, you know, do you still need to do maths as a compulsory subject when it comes to taking your choices, as it's still called. And many of you are making the point that actually, you know, maths is more than just adding up. It's got a whole load of other components to learning maths in terms of logical thinking and the like. We'll do some more of those responses in a couple of moments' time. I want to bring back something we did touch on yesterday as well. Andy Burnham's 10% death tax on inheritances could see 20 times more families taxed, but the Prime Minister insists he can push it through without an election. Now, this is being talked about. It's not yet policy. We wait to see what the reality happens to be. Let's speak with Douglas McWilliams, author and economist. It's the Gordian knot, this one, isn't it, Douglas, that has gone around the Westminster block for decades. Everyone saying, yep, I can solve this one. And of course, the fundamental question is, someone has to pay.
1: It's not only that, but inheritance tax is something that's getting abolished all around the world. And the reason they're abolishing it all around the world is after a few years, you don't actually make any money from it. So the 10% tax that they're talking about, it will probably make money for 5 or 6 years. But after that, our modelling and other people's modelling says it then loses money. And if there's no money, it doesn't pay for anything.
0: Why does it, it might be a sick form question this, but why does it lose money? Do people stop dying?
1: Bizarrely, actually, there was a recent study that showed that people did adjust the time when they died. I guess it can only be a few days at most in response to inheritance tax changes. But I think that's a trivial issue. What they actually do is they choose much more favourable regimes to die in. And if they die in places where inheritance tax isn't so high and they establish that as their tax residence, they can avoid it. Yeah. And there are so many countries now, Norway, Sweden, Austria, Portugal, Israel, Mexico. And of course, three that are very close to us in migration terms, which is Australia, New Zealand and Canada. They've all abolished it in the last 40 years.
0: What have they replaced it with, Douglas?
1: Sorry?
0: What have they replaced it with, if at all?
1: They haven't had to replace it because you make more money. One of the things that's quite important as far as older people are concerned is whether they work or not. I mean, after you're 65 or so, working is voluntary. And a lot of people do, but only if they think they can keep most of what they earn.
0: Yeah.
1: And the problem is you've already paid income tax. If you have to pay 40% inheritance tax on top of your income tax,
0: sure,
1: the incentive to work disappears.
0: Indeed.
1: So If you've got the income tax, you shouldn't be greedy and try and get the inheritance tax as well.
0: I mean, that does, as you put it, make perfect sense. From what I can gather, this sort of proposal or this discussion would see inheritance tax potentially disappear, which, of course, is you're only taxed on a certain amount after whatever the figure happens to be at the moment. I can't remember it offhand, but so it doesn't affect everybody. In fact, most people will not be in a position where inheritance tax is paid. But this 10% levy would be on all inheritances. So it would be less in terms of a percentage, but it would hoover up more people in the equation. So nobody could escape it.
1: Well, the problem with that, of course, is that it applies to everyone. And inheritance taxes are things that people... I'm surprised. I mean, I wrote a book actually saying inheritance tax should go up. And I turned out to be wrong. When I did the sums, I discovered I got it quite badly wrong. And actually, the thing to do is to encourage people to work when they're older. And that will provide you with so much income tax that you don't need the inheritance tax.
0: So... say that again, Douglas. Apologies. Just remind me what you said. I was trying to get my head around it.
1: Sorry, I'm sort of probably subbing it down a bit too much. The alternative to inheritance tax is no inheritance tax.
0: Yeah.
1: If you don't have inheritance tax, you get an increase in the labour supply amongst older people, which is really significant. I mean, the rough maths say at least 500,000 extra people are likely to be working in any given year.
0: Interesting. So that trickles down. So the overall coffers, when all the adding up and workings out have done, actually would theoretically at least be a greater number than it would be if you just swiped and moved up the inheritance.
1: We've done the sums. We've used the best analysis that's available. I mean, you can never be certain when you're doing an economic model that you're right, but it looks as good as you can get.
0: So that the other way to look at it is that, you know, back to where I began, was, you know, somebody has to pay. It's costing an arm and a leg. It's increasingly expensive. People live longer. They can survive with illnesses much longer. For, you know, in 1948, when they were putting this whole welfare thing together, nobody ever thought you could survive cancer for 10 years. 10 weeks would have been a bonus. And here we are, people living with diseases and the like. So we've got a plethora of circumstances that were never predicted when the welfare state was first in operation. And it's getting increasingly more expensive. So even allowing for your, which sounds like a very logical idea, of allowing people just to work longer, do their own thing and not get penalised for doing it, is that even likely to cover this increasing cost of social care or this particular aspect of social care, which is the elderly?
1: I mean, it is a tough one. And, you know, I've got a 99-and-a-half-year-old mother at the moment who is in care and is costing, at the moment, her, but if she lives for much longer, it'll cost me a lot. So I understand the issue, and I understand, in a sense, how unfair it is, because some people pay, some people don't, some people get subsidised by the state, some people don't. It is one of these really tough ones, and I accept that the current system is a bit of a lottery. I think that there needs to be an attempt to reform it so people get treated equitably. But in the end, life is a lottery, really. We don't know how long we're going to live. We don't know what diseases we're going to get. We don't know how it goes on. We can't expect complete fairness. I think if we tried to go for that, the best will be the enemy of the good.
0: Just on a personal note, Douglas, for some reason, I can't tell you why, but I've long thought that I'm going to live to about 114. So I'm going to probably break the entire nation based on my own longevity.
1: Well, it depends whether you're paying for it yourself. My mother runs out of money at 107. So, I mean, you have to work out what you're going to have to do is work until you're 75, and that will probably give you enough till you're 114.
0: I like that. Yeah, I'll take that, as long as I'm doing what I like doing. Douglas, great to have you with us. Thank you, sir. Douglas McWilliams, author and economist. It is the never-ending, I've got a solution. It's a bit like we're talking about the education university thing. Everyone has an idea, and some people are so not just passionate, evangelical about the idea. The inheritance tax thing from the left comes really, it's born sort of out of envy in many respects. It's born out of a, you've got more than me, so therefore you should give more, even though you explain, quite forensically, you explain that actually this money has already been taxed and potentially taxed multiple times in different ways, and it only arrived in the bank account of my Uncle Sid because Uncle Sid, you know, worked very hard. He also managed to employ half a dozen people on his window cleaning round as well. So, and he ended up with a couple of hundred K in the bank account, only for the government to come along and say, ah, yeah, you've got to pay some extra money on that. It's like, whoa, whoa, whoa, no, we paid all the money, government. We did all of that. We did it all when Uncle Sid was alive, and all his employees, they paid their tax as well, and they also used the money they earned from Sid to go and, you know, spend it in the economy and do other, which propped up other. You can explain that to your blue in the face, but a hard-nosed lefty, open brackets, moron, close brackets, will just simply say, no, it's not your money. Somebody else's money. Back to universities. Has university failed a generation? Your route to life success, did you do it by swerving university? Was it even on the cards for you? Or did you go that route and it worked out nicely? What do you think of Andy Burnham's latest announcements? Let's get a voice note on this. It comes from Elle.
3: Hi, Ian. My daughter went to university and bitterly regrets it. She got her 13 GCSEs, mostly A star, did her A levels, A's and B's, then went off to university to study forensic science. While she was there, she got 2 firsts and a 2-1 in the exams that she did. She absolutely hated it. She said, I'm paying all this money. I'm getting 11 hours a week tuition for my £9,000, and then you had another £6,000 a year for the halls. So for £15,000 a year, and she was so bored because she was only doing 11 hours tuition, she got 3 part-time jobs while she was up there. So she lasted 1 term and came home, and she still has the debt, the bad debt. She owes more, well, probably about the same now because they charge them up to 8% interest. So she hasn't paid any of the 15,000 off. She's been paying it for the last 10 years and it's still exactly the same. So it's a complete rip-off.
0: Wow. That's like the old credit card kind of trap, isn't it? You never pay it off. It was absolute genius in terms of a business plan. The debt you can never pay off. I mean, obviously, exceptions to that, but you take the point. She did, Anel, thank you for that, make a really good point, by the way, and that's university courses that just don't have to be 3 years. I mean, literally, this is a crime scene. It's theft of people's money. It's theft of people's time. It's rigged to do that. If you're doing a course where you're going to go to a lecture at 9 a.m. in the morning, and throughout the course of the day, you'll be doing other similar things like lectures and whatever the practical implications of your degree might be, and then about 4:30, you leave the campus. That I get. If you're doing 11 hours a week and someone's asking you pretty much for the same money, in fact, exclusively for the same. Ah, well, that's what this course costs. That's robbery, mate. And back to that issue of maths, the big conundrum about how important is maths. One here, again, no name given, says maths is not just about the numeracy. It teaches logical thinking. It simplifies everyday life equations and helps people solve problems and understand how they solve it. If not solved, they can go back and look at the workings out and see where it went wrong. Generally, logical thinkers will find maths easier. It's hugely important as a subject, I believe, for this reason. I would agree with that. I think the fact that it's compulsory and you get no choice. What about English in that one? Because you could make similar arguments about English. I think maybe the more powerful one is about maths. I don't know. Depends where you sit on the two. But does it have to be to that level of intensity? Could it not be that you do one double maths? Or what are you likely to do? Remind me, 3 double maths a week? Would that be, well, at least 3 lessons of maths a week, right? Throughout the remainder of your schooling. I don't think that's changed. And 3 English and 3 science. Could you take that down to 1, if I've got that roughly right? For some students who just aren't great at that but could do with the additional information, as was just said on the text. Let's get a call from Mike in Colchester. Mike, what have you got for us? Afternoon.
5: Good afternoon, Ian.
0: Hiya.
5: Enjoying the show as ever.
0: Thank you.
5: Yeah, I went to university between 1994 and 98. So I did an undergraduate degree in art, media and culture.
0: Mm-hmm.
5: And then I did an MA. I mean, even if you made a million guesses, you wouldn't guess the subject. So I'll just tell you. But the MA was actually in science fiction.
0: Okay. As in the literature or as in the general genre?
5: Yeah, literature and film.
0: And
5: TV
0: film.
5: Programs.
0: Okay,
5: yeah.
0: I'd imagine that would be quite a cool degree, to be honest.
5: Well, yeah, I mean, it was fun, because you just sort of sat around geeking off about Doctor Who and Star Wars and all that sort of
0: And why stuff. The answer's 47?
5: Yeah, exactly. I think it's 42, actually.
0: Sorry. I read it a long time ago.
5: That's okay.
0: Oh, you didn't read the second one. That's what it is, yeah.
5: Yeah. And then sort of at the end of that, I was like, okay, now what do I do? I sort of flitted around for a few years, but then eventually settled on going into teaching, because that's really all my degrees were any use for, because I would have quite liked to go into media, say, you know, like either as a cameraman, an editor, something like that, but I didn't have any sort of formal qualifications in that. And I might have liked to go into journalism as well, but again, with such a general degree, it wasn't any use for that. So I kind of reluctantly went into teaching. It's not something I ever envisaged doing, because as a kid, like, as far as I was concerned, teachers were the Antichrist. And, I couldn't wait to leave school, but then I sort of ended up back
0: You became
5: there,
0: part really. Of the system.
5: Yes.
0: Yeah, that's what it does to you, Mike. Gets you, reels you in. Did you end up loving it?
5: At times. Other times, no.
0: What age were you teaching? Because that's usually relevant, I think.
5: It was secondary, so it was aged 11 to 18.
0: Oh, God, I've done my nutting.
5: Yeah.
0: But then I can't imagine teaching reception classes, but that would also send you to an early grave, wouldn't it?
5: Yeah, so, I mean, I managed 16 years, so, you know, that was a fairly good innings, and I think I've done my service to society.
0: That's fair. That's fair. So yeah. you were sort of the accidental student, in a way.
5: Yeah, I mean, when I was 18, I was fixated on becoming a rock star, and that's really all I wanted to do. And my parents sort of doubled down on that fairly quickly, and I think that they were under the impression they were doing the right thing, and I think in their position I would have as well, and they sort of nudged me in the university.
0: Who were you? Are you so you're musical, you play guitar and stuff like that, yeah?
5: I do, yeah.
0: And who was it you were looking at as an 18-year-old thinking, I want to be like him?
5: Oh, well, I was really into AC/DC and Kiss and Iron Maiden and all that.
0: I'm glad you said that, not Elvin Stardust or something. That would have been...
5: No.
0: I mean, nothing wrong with Alvin, obviously. He had a genre and did very well out of it. But, yeah, AC/DC's got a bit more meat to it.
5: Yeah, that's what I really wanted to do. But I guess in some ways it was unrealistic. But I don't really know what would have happened if I'd really pushed myself with it. But there you go.
0: Well, you'd have ended up being, I don't know, Colchester's Alice Cooper, or you'd have ended up... But maybe a lookalike. I don't know if that's acceptable.
5: Well, I haven't got any hair nowadays, so I don't think that would really work.
0: Right, said Fred Beckens. You never know. Listen.
5: Yeah, probably.
0: Although I think you'd be tribute to something completely different these days. Mike, great call. Thank you, mate, for that. Glad it worked out in a curious way. What an interesting journey. Our lives take all these odd paths, don't they? I was thinking of this, and I ended up doing that, and I went down that route, but then this happened, and... I love all of that. That's kind of part of the tapestry of it, isn't it? 0344 499 1000. This is Talk.
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10: 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Drive. Talk. Travel trouble.
17: Well, there's queues coming off the M25 heading north up the M1. So from 6A up towards 8 Hemel Hempstead, two lanes combed off, an earlier vehicle fire there still being recovered. Now still queues around Peterborough, the A1 northbound remains closed from the A1M junction 17 up towards Stibbington, queuing there for an earlier two lorry collision. And still quite slow for the M6 northbound up towards 6 Aspaghetti Junction. There was a breakdown there that's cleared, but still seeing some delays.
10: Small talk, tough talk, cross talk across the nation.
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10: Straight talking and straight to the point.
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10: Direct from the dormitory of Diatribe.
26: Nobody wants to think they are nuts. 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
10: 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This is Talk. Turn on, tune in, speak out. A double dose of reality across the UK, the home of common sense. This is Talk.
0: The experiences people have sort of divide the room. There's many people, it seems, just listening to the comments and the messages that we're getting through on this one, who go into the work, intend to go to university, but then have a taster of the workplace and never end up going to university because they realise, actually, I quite like this. And while my mates have gone off to uni, while they're learning, I'm earning, you know, that kind of thing. And I can pay for my own thing. I've got no debt. But then there's another group that do that, and then, like, 5 years down the line, they go, actually, maybe I should. In a way, that's a better way to do it, isn't it? When you're a bit more sorted and a bit more sure about where you may or may not want to go. This one comes in from Mike in Lincoln, who says, I left school and joined the army as an apprentice electronics and communications engineer. 3 years of college and military training combined, and I went into the big boys army. I served for 12 years and then moved into the private sector and spent 30 years doing the same job in the modern data communications world. I've outperformed just about all of my contemporaries who went to university. That isn't to say one route is better than the other, not that different horses for different courses. And it's about finding a job you love. It isn't really work. Currently, I see many with degrees unable to find any work in the field that they've trained in, whereas tradesfolk are always in demand. It is that, really, isn't it? Ultimately, the ideal is to love what you're doing, whether you're in education, whether you're in work. If you're liking it, or you can see how it's a path to something you're obviously going to like, then, you know, go nuts. Alan's in Birmingham. What do you got for us, Alan? Afternoon to you.
28: Yeah, I'm a registered gas installer, and I noticed back when Blair mentioned about education, that the workplace completely changed. All the kids were forced down that university route, which left a massive void in the sort of building sector. And what happened then was Blair opened the borders, brought in cheap skilled labour to fill that void. And what we've got is a whole generation of young people that have not had that opportunity to learn a trade. And now Andy Burnham's trying to resurrect something which is going to be really hard to resurrect, because all those people that were in the industry back in the late 90s are in the 50s and 60s. Wanting to train new apprentices, they're looking to have an exit out of the industry. So I don't know where he's coming from.
0: So where are the jobs? Is that your kind
28: where are the jobs? And also, I worked in the education sector, so I trained in plumbing qualifications. And the trouble was, this is during the sort of 2000s, 2010, is that these kids are going through these courses by the hundreds and thousands, these kids going through plumbing qualifications. And I knew myself that wouldn't get a job because it was just a technical certificate. There was no NVQ attached. So it was just like a sausage factory pushing those kids out into a workplace where they wouldn't get jobs. And they just become so demoralised. And they're saying, when

0: And that actually just made the gap, but it didn't stop the problem that we've got now, where we've got all these people that still need a job. We've got engineers, you know, electricians, gas engineers who are in the 50s, who are not in the position to train people up. They're all one-man bands.
1: Yep.
0: They don't want to get involved with training people up because it's a costly exercise.
2: Of course it is.
0: And all it's going to do, it's going to be then a new competitor that's going to be looking for their, you know, to take over their work. And it's just Burnham's in cloud cuckoo land is absolutely off the charts.
2: Well, I mean, it might be a noble idea, but putting it into action is going to be the tricky bit. Alan, thank you, mate, for that. Great to hear from you. Really enjoyed talking. Let's go to James, who's in Kent. How you doing, James?
3: I'm good, Ian. How are you?
2: Yeah, very good, thanks. What are your thoughts?
3: Yeah, well, I went back to university in middle age to do a PhD to go into academia. And while I was there, just to sort of make ends meet kind of thing, I was tutoring as well. And I got very disillusioned. That lady who spoke about 15 minutes ago about her daughter's experience.
2: Yeah.
3: The contact hours are abysmal. Very little contact for the students with the senior academics. They might give you a lecture, you know, to 150 students, but the classes, the seminars, are normally palmed off to people like me, postgraduate students, PhDs. Contact, you know, pastoral care, office hours. You know, when I was at university in the 90s, my professor said, if you've got a problem, knock on my door anytime. You know, if I'm busy, I'll tell you to get lost. If I'm free, I'll see you. But now they maybe an hour a week. You know, it's all done by email, never face to face.
2: Because you have an image, don't you, of this sort of corduroy-clad, bearded academic going down the pub with you all, you know, having a chat you know, because we see that image. It used to be like that, but no longer like that. Is that the general?
3: Yeah, I mean, the majority of the people, I won't say where I worked and what faculty, but a majority of them are from overseas.
2: Yeah.
3: Very few English professors and readers. As I say, a lot of the students, very disillusioned. And of course, these students can't get jobs because there is a push for grade inflation. You know, I was taking my class and marking my essays, I would say that 70% of them were getting 2-1s, which is like a B, you know. And if I gave someone a high 2-1, my supervising professor would say, bump them up to a first. And I would say, well, I don't think it meets the criteria. But they would say, oh, no, just bump it up anyway.
2: Wow.
3: So, when supply and demand, when you've got a lot of people with these degrees, they just lose their value, don't they?
2: Of course they do, yeah. It's like economics, isn't it? You know, you can print more money if you want to. Just keep going have it in abundance. But it'd be worth jack.
3: Yeah. And the second point, just very quickly, that what that fella was saying before about practical trades. So I remember my cousin going to do a GMVQ in plumbing, and when he tried to get a job afterwards, you know, my dad was in the estate agency business and he knew a few plumbers, but none of them would take him on as an apprentice. I mean, they were all very successful men, but they were making excuses about saying, well, you know, it will put my liability insurance up, you know, if they mess up or something. And, you know, so he never got Corgi registered, so he could never practice what he studied, which is a real shame. And you find a lot of young people are very disillusioned. You know, I agree with Burnham in practice. I mean, my nephew is not very good at school, but he can strip an engine apart and put it back together again. Yeah, and he's only 16, you know. So, I mean, it's people have different talents. And they should find their niche, you know?
2: Indeed, agreed. James, great to talk. Thank you. James in Kent with his thoughts. 0344 499 1000. And Glenn in Colchester says, don't forget the legislation around 0 hours contracts also made it difficult to get part-time work as well. Yeah, it shouldn't be that hard. We just love to... We love bureaucratic nonsense and mumbo-jumbo endless forms and red tape. As a nation, we have a PhD in that. I don't know where we fare with others, but, you know, it did used to be a straightforward case of nip down to the shops and ask if you got any Saturday jobs, and away you went. Lines are open. This is Talk.
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6: It is Talk 0344 499 1000. Where have all the rich people gone? Britain's millionaire counters fallen to its lowest level since the financial crisis, down 7% to 442,000. The Adam Smith Institute wants tax cuts in response. Burnham's allies want the opposite. Of course they do, equalising capital gains and income tax. Sebastian Charlton is head of programmes and partnerships at the Adam Smith Institute. I mean, it's a good afternoon to you, by the way, Sebastian. I always find it interesting when you argue with, you know, we've all got mates across the political spectrum, and you argue with one on the left, and, you know, I try to explain that we need, you know, that we will be in a better place if we have more James Dysons and more Vodafones and more countries like... I don't know which... Honestly, I want to tear my own face off at these arguments. I can't work out why somebody can't see that. Isn't it obvious?
7: I know, it feels like common sense, but I think there is... I think understandably, when people feel a lot poorer and like they're not getting richer, there's a lot of resentment that's then directed at people who are millionaires. But attracting millionaires to the UK is so important for us. I mean, if not just for funding our public services like our NHS, I mean, 1% of all taxpayers make up 30% of all tax revenue in the income tax bracket.
6: Yeah.
7: I mean, that's huge. And then if we just lose a few of those people, the impact that has on our finances is massive. So it's so important for that reason. But also, as you say, for the, you know, for innovations, don't we want to have the next generation of creative kind of entrepreneurs being British and making their inventions in Britain?
6: And it's also, and I always seem to want to add this in, but I hope reasonably so, that 1% that you talk of are also the cohort that will take less out of the system as well.
7: Yes, absolutely. They're net contributors. So having them here means then they're probably not going to be using the NHS. They're going to be using most likely private healthcare, but that reduces the strain on us, and they're going to be contributing. But I think it's important to put this in some context now. We're at, you know, the lowest level since the global financial crash, which was something that impacted all countries. This is just impacting the UK. And in 2020, we had over 1 million millionaires. So it's halved over that period.
6: Wow.
7: And that's because we've had, you know, a completely stagnant economy. We have a tax burden that's just getting higher and higher. And we have this culture, I think, that millionaires and wealth creators, they don't feel like they're welcome in the UK. And I think that is important too.
6: Yeah. Again, the left wing argument that always comes forward is that, oh, you know, don't make me cry. Why would I be bothered? So here you've got Bob the millionaire, who was making 57 million a year, but as a result of some shifts in tax policy, he's now only making 49 million a year. Who cares? Does even Bob care? That seems, you know, what would that really put somebody off coming to live in a lovely country like ours because they're going to make 10 million less, even though they're already making 49 million? It seems to be sort of in that ballpark, the argument.
7: I totally get the kind of feeling of, well, crimea river, millionaires aren't as rich. You know, whatever. I can understand why people feel like that, especially when we've got a cost of living crisis going on. But actually, retaining these millionaires in the UK is a really important way to solve for that and to turn that around. Because, as I say, these people are wealth creators. These are people who start businesses and make jobs.
6: Yeah.
7: And these are also people who really fill the Treasury's coffers. So millionaires being poorer, it impacts all of us. You know, it's not something that is just a concern for the millionaires. Although there is an argument that, you know, also, you know, they've earned that money fair and square.
6: Yeah.
7: And, you know, highly taxing them probably isn't the fairest thing to do.
6: Andy Burnham currently has a, you know, a pretty busy to-do list, I think, Sebastian. Where do you think this one sits on that list?
7: Well, I think it should sit much higher. I think making sure that we don't lose these important high net worth individuals, he should be putting right up there. I mean, especially with all these ambitious plans he's setting out. He, you know, he wants to cut VAT on hospitality venues, I think, which is great. He wants to have this new number 10 north thing, all of these great ideas, but they're going to cost money and he needs a tax base to fund them. And if you're losing all the wealthy people who pay tax, you're not going to be able to do any of your ambitious ideas. So I think making sure he retains and attracts millionaires should be central. And to do that, you know, reducing inheritance tax, cutting capital gains tax, those are really important things to do, and actually things that will, in the long run, produce more money for the Treasury.
6: Yeah.
7: Because of the extra growth.
6: I would have thought, again, as sure as night follows day. But for some reason, it's an argument that some people need persuading of. Sebastian, thank you. Great to have you with us. Sebastian Charlton, Head of Programmes and Partnerships at the Adam Smith Institute. I did hear a phone-in where they were discussing something, pretty much I would imagine in this, but I didn't hear how it started. But I just heard somebody talking about the kind of, not necessarily super rich, as in oligarchs with yachts and stuff, but very wealthy people, people who've got a nanny, people who've got a gardener, people who've got maybe a housekeeper, people who hire their own personal trainer almost on a full-time basis. And somebody called in on this, and they were, just as I was discussing with Sebastian, they were apoplectic about this idea, you know, who are these people? But as it was being described, I think I'd counted about five direct jobs that some of these people, based on what the presenter was saying, five jobs the people employed directly, as in the gardener, the housekeeper, the nanny, whatever. And then, of course, the knock-on effect of that and the fact that they will probably put money into private healthcare, which is contributing to a load more other jobs, and private education, which is contributing to a load more other jobs. And they're taking nothing out of the education or the health systems either, because they're paying for it but not using it. And it seemed to me that we just need more of those people, don't we? I mean, the caller was denying trickle down, and I thought, well, surely you've just given a great example of somebody who's living in a pretty tasty, opulent lifestyle. So they could be millionaire status, they could be just below that, but they've got a lot of disposable income. They're earning a six-figured salary four or five times over, okay? So they're doing really well, and it's trickling down. Because they employ half a dozen people, it trickles down there, and it trickles down from there as well. As I mentioned, the money they don't take out of the system, that money still trickles into the economy. I don't know which bit I'm missing when I try to have this argument with somebody on the left. I'm at a loss to know which bit. Is there a magic phrase I'm meant to use where the lefty goes, oh, you've got me, da! I concede. I'm now a capitalist. No, there doesn't seem to be. Sue's in Cheltenham. Back to that issue of getting a job, Sue. What have you got for us? Hi.
8: Hi. Hi. I've got five children, two of my own, three adopted. Mm-hmm. Three of them working full-time, two of whom have done degrees. Got twins who've just finished university. One is diagnosed as autistic, but he has had a part-time job for a while. Desperate, can't get a job in the field he wants to, but desperately trying to get full-time work where he is. And they've just said there is no full-time work. You'll just have to do overtime as and when.
6: Right.
8: So that's him. The other one isn't diagnosed autistic, but we are convinced he is autistic. He really struggles with anxiety to talk to people on the phone. But we're a working family. We all work. I work. I'm still working at 68. I have to still work at 68. And he is desperately looking for a job. We've been to the job centre. We've seen job coaches. I've been with him there. He sent off, I've lost count of how many applications he sent off. Had one interview, didn't get the job. I think he's got another interview coming up, but whether he'll get the job, I don't know. But so many people, it's the older people I'm listening to, are saying, well, you just go out around the shops and you just ask, you just take your CV. I don't think they've tried it recently. I sort of said the same thing to him. I went with him into some shops and he just looked at me and said, they'll tell you to look online. And that's exactly what they do. That's it.
9: And even if you had, you know, a bit of luck, you know, if you've done a 3-year degree, then the chances are you're probably not gonna, I mean, you might say, I'll take anything. I get that theory, but I can see why you might have a problem saying, I'm going to go and work in Topshop or whatever, you know, River Island or something. You might, I don't think it makes you a bad person because you might not be that enamoured by that possibility.
8: No. He's tried everything. I've asked him what he's applied for. He's even applied for cleaning jobs. He wants to work.
9: Yeah.
8: So he's had to go on benefits. He doesn't want to go on benefits. And the likelihood is he will have to apply for PIP because of his situation, because I'm pretty convinced he's autistic and he is going to struggle to get work. But his degree's in art, amazing artist. He knows he's not going to get a job straight away doing that. The other one who's working part-time, his degree is in film production and motion graphics. Again, he's brilliant at what he does, but getting in that field is difficult. But both of them are prepared to accept other jobs, but full-time. But they're just not there. It's not that simple anymore.
9: It's not that simple.
8: It really isn't.
9: Yeah, and is that you mentioned that you're often recommended to go to their website or, you know, go to fill out an online application rather than just, and it really did used to be you saw the manager of the shop and the shop
8: did.
9: Said, yeah, all right, you can, got a couple of shifts at the weekend.
8: I was of that frame of mind. I'm that age where that's what you did. You walked into a shop, you took your CV around town and you'd find something. But they just say, just look online, and it's the same old thing and the same old jobs coming up every day. He applies for everything there is. Nothing. Absolutely nothing. So, you know, it isn't that simple. And yes, there are some that are gaming it. Absolutely, some that are gaming it who think it's better on benefits. But it's actually not a lot of money, not enough to keep yourself and long term.
9: Well,
8: and he doesn't want to be like that, you know? So,
9: well, I hope the fortunes turn around, Sue, and that, you know, statistically they usually do, but it's that game and that time that it takes, and I understand the frustration involved in that. Sue, thank you very much indeed. 0344 499 1000. Lenny says, I believe the problem is very difficult to repair as the mathematics and logic don't add up. That, of course, is with reference to Andy Burnham. Talking about trying to get kids into, or at least encourage them to be exposed to areas where they have a talent. So that might not be in physics. I mean, didn't that just bore the snot out of you at school, didn't it? I mean, physics, man alive. I mean, every now and again you meet someone who's really good at physics. We've got a guy here called Damien, all right, he's a producer, and I don't know this for a fact, but I reckon if we were all sitting around a table talking about the, I don't know, this is engineering, and you know, the physics of a steam train, I reckon he would riff on it, wouldn't he? He would just say, oh, no, it works like this, and he would just come up with the actual Stevenson's plan of how the thing works. So some people get it, and those that get it are so in love with it, they just can't get enough of it. You got that, who's that fella, Brian Cox, used to do that Infinite Monkey Cage podcast with Robin, his name is gone, and I sort of knew him for a bit. Robin Ince. And, you know, you listen to those guys talk about sort of stuff and black holes. I know this is a slightly different territory. But when you've got, an absolute passion and a great brain for stuff that most of us, it just passes us by. That, I love that. I've never had any of that, you know. You know when you know, like, quite a lot about a few things here and there, or a little bit about loads of things? It's most of us, I think, are in that territory. But when you meet someone with niche, and if you have done that if you've gone to Oxford and done physics, I reckon you'd be miffed if the career advisor said there's a couple of shifts going at River Island at the weekend. I think you'd be, you know, I think you're allowed to swear at that moment. Not that you're better than that, but it just you're just different to that. So one size fits all, never going to work, but simultaneously trying to address God knows how many different requirements. And let's be honest, in the last 10 or 20 years, the breadth of which people see their future has increased. People think of jobs they would never have thought of before. Some of the jobs never existed before, but even ones that did, it was beyond your reach. So we've sort of surpassed that now. Everything from social media, YouTube, and goodness knows what else will teach you what you can do or what is possible. So we're sort of, in a way, gifted, but also cursed with so much temptation around us. This could be you. Look at the Instagram, look at the stories that are out there, look at the videos that are made, look at the shorts that you'll see online. It's a buffet of choice. So that cacophony of possibility is beautiful, but perhaps it makes the whole thing a bit more of a pain in the backside when it's you that's out there looking to realise your dream. But is persistence really key? Does it always work? 0344 499 1000. More from you on the way. Day 3 of The Voice of Doom as well. Looking forward to this. This is Talk.
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14: The M1 northbound still struggling. Two lanes combed off at junction 8 for Hemel Hempstead. There's a vehicle fire being recovered. The queue back to the M25. Peterborough, the northbound A1 still closed from the A1M junction 17 up towards Stibbington. It's queuing back to Norman Cross at 16. There's emergency resurfacing repairs underway. Recovery work there too. And of course in Tintwistle, the Woodhead Pass, the A628, that remains closed in both directions. I'm Jules Buckley.
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5: 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Just Talk with 28-day matured conversation across the UK. Have you got the guts for Talk? The home of common sense. This is Talk.
9: What was number 10 North before it was number 10 North? You know, have you seen the online conspiracy theories of, you know, how did it suddenly appear out of nowhere? Burnham was placed there by the Illuminati, given the job. So they got it all done spick and span. I reckon that that number 10 North is an absolute shocking hole if you get away from the cameras. I think they've got a couple of offices they've done out, and the rest of it is probably barren. A mate of mine, we'll call him Mick, years ago, fell asleep in a nightclub in Maidstone, and he woke up. This is brilliant. He woke up, I can imagine Finn doing this. He woke up in a nightclub on a Sunday morning at about 7:45. And he said, you haven't lived until you've seen a nightclub in the daytime. He said, it's like a hellhole. It's like all that carpet that looks nice and plush as you walk in, the nice kind of purple walk through to the illuminated dance floor. He said it was rancid and tatty. It wasn't the drinks and the glasses that were still yet to be cleared up. It was just the whole place was a shocking visual car crash. Aesthetically, it scored zero. That's what I reckon number 10 North is like in all the other rooms, other than the one you see the Prime Minister in. What was it before? I think it was already a government building. I think Greater Manchester Council still owned the building. I don't know what they did with it before. So if you live in that neck of the woods or have some knowledge, drop us a message on 87222. There's still loads of offices in there. Oh, apparently there's law firms in there, accountancy firms. Manchester City Council already had some of it. I'm getting this information from Finn because he fell asleep there once and woke up. Thought it was going to be like a nightclub in Maidstone. Turns out it was a fully functioning office. And it was built between 1979, thank you to Margaret Thatcher, and 1982. There you go. Up the revolution. Now Andy Burnham is in there. Well, at least once a week. We've got the Voice of Doom, OK? It's not brand new. It's day three of the Voice of Doom. We think it's a tricky one, but who knows with these things. Remember, it's a mystery voice. You're trying to guess who it is. It's somebody connected with politics in some shape or form. There could be a politician, dead or alive, left wing or right wing. Simple question, who is this?
0: The men and the women fight.
9: Let's hear that again.
0: The men and the women fight.
9: And again.
0: The men and the women fight.
9: 87222, if you think you know who that is. I think this one's brilliant. I think it's one of our best, actually. I came up with this. Let's hear it again.
0: The men and the women fight.
9: Or was it you, Finn? No, it was Finn. And again.
0: The men and the women fight.
9: If you think you know who that is, 87222 is the only way to get in touch. We'll tell you after the news who it is if we get a right answer. This comes from Hannah, who says, my daughter went to King's University in London. She studied criminology and psychology. Her main lecturer lived in Dubai. She spoke to him once every few months, if she was lucky. How weird is that? I didn't go the uni route, but I think I'd feel shortchanged if the person that was the main lecturer wasn't in the same room as me. I can see, you know, once in a while they might say, Dr. Smithers has been taken on to a course somewhere on the other side of the world. So he's going to do this one, he's going to zoom this one in. But if it was all the time, that seems shortchanging. Ben in Stockwell says, the biggest source of income for the government is income tax. These millionaires and billionaires are using people who take cash in hand and hardly pay enough tax. Well, I don't know if they are they? I mean, they might be. Why would they be? I mean, how many millionaires or billionaires? Well, they may be walking around with spare cash in their pocket. But I imagine the average one is probably a successful barrister or a successful trader or something of that nature, successful lawyer in some capacity, who would probably, you know, book a nanny or a gardener through an agency and pay the agency in the normal way. Fiona says, we've got a lot of kids. We let a lot of kids down with Blair's university disaster, and now they are unemployed, get no response from failed job applications, and are bottom of the pile when DEI puts them down. It's the government to blame. Bang on, Fiona. Thank you for that. Martin is in Birmingham. Martin, hello.
1: Hello, mate. How are you, Ray?
9: Yeah, I'm good, thanks. Yeah, what are you thinking?
1: Brilliant show.
9: Thank you.
1: I spoke to one of your researchers earlier. I'm a gas engineer, the same as the chap that was on earlier. And I've been doing it for 40 years. And my youngest daughter, when she got to about 10, 11, she showed an interest. So she started coming with me every weekend. And in holidays, and she got all around tools, got a really good at it. By the time she was 15, 16, she was really good. All the tools are in the garage now, still there.
9: Yep.
1: Anyhow, my missus works at the university. and she managed to get her an interview for an apprenticeship as a multi-traded apprenticeship, a multi-traded engineer, going around the university fixing stuff. So she took some photos to the interview with her that I'd done her when she was at work with me, and I was really impressed with that. And there was loads of people applied for this job, and she got it purely on merit, not because my missus works there, purely on what she'd done with me in the previous 5 years. Anyhow, they turn around and said, we can't give you the apprenticeship because you failed your maths twice. So a perfect opportunity that she could have had working at the university for life if she'd have wanted it, 25 grand a year starting salary as an apprentice, and they turned her down because she hadn't got a maths, and now she works at Sainsbury's and stuck in the shelves at Sainsbury's, minimum wage. And she still comes with me every weekend, occasionally doing the gas fitting, but she works at Sainsbury's Saturday.
9: Is she intending...
1: That's how crazy it is, and it's just ridiculous, mate.
9: I agree. Is she intending to, like, still fight this and get back on the course she wants, back on the track she wants to be on?
1: To be honest with you, Ian, not to confidence
9: about
1: that much. She really thought she'd got this job. We was all happy, the family was happy. And because I worked on Sainsbury's boilers, I knew the manager there. It helps you get a job at Sainsbury's. And because she likes it there so much now and she's settled, I don't think she's going to go back into it.
2: Talk. News. Update. On the Hour. Headlines.
3: Andy Burnham's been told his plans to overhaul the education system will hit the skids if they're not properly funded. The PM says he'll use money set aside for college places to pay for 14-year-olds to do technical subjects like manufacturing and AI from 2028. He's trying to reduce youth unemployment. But teacher Mark Lehane says he's got grave concerns.
22: Where are these teachers coming from, these specialist expert teachers, to make sure it's done really, really well? And where are the facilities going to come from for these things? I really hope the Prime Minister and his team have got a very detailed plan that they're going to let us know very soon.
3: Green Party leader Zach Polanski has condemned a post he shared on social media, saying he didn't know the full extent of the content when he agreed to be tagged in it. Police are conducting inquiries with a photo showing a guillotine and a man wearing a T-shirt saying, "We're only making plans for Nigel." A 22-year-old woman's been found guilty of murdering her 2-year-old daughter, who died after suffering a head injury. Alexandra Walker's boyfriend, Harrison Simpson, was also found guilty of murdering Isabel Welsh in Teesside last September, as well as sexually assaulting her. They'll be sentenced later this week. The Tories want a new law fast-tracked through Parliament, saying the most serious offenders can't be among those released from prison early as part of efforts to ease overcrowding in England and Wales. Prime Minister Andy Burnham has paused the scheme but says it should never have got to this.
23: This goes back a number of years when the previous government failed to put in place the prison places needed, but I will do anything I can to minimise risk to the public, and that is why I am looking again.
3: And officials in Japan say a number of people are dead after an earthquake caused an explosion that brought down a shopping centre. Thousands of homes in the southern city of Kumamoto are without power, and major roads have been damaged. That's the latest. I'm Tom Crosdale.
2: 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Update. Across the UK, on DAB+, on the app, on your mobile, and on your side. This is Talk. Plain, common sense thinking. Ian Collins, Afternoon Empire.
9: And good afternoon. Yes, welcome back. It is the home of Common Sense. Loads going on at this end. We've been talking about Andy Burnham attacking Tony Blair's drive to get half of school leavers to university, unveiling plans to put technical qualifications on an equal footing with degrees, and pledging Britain will value the hard hat as much as the graduation cap. I wonder how long it took them to come up with that one. Great words. It does echo what, well, every other Prime Minister has said when they enter office. Will it come to anything? Noble idea to get people vocationally engaged, but will it work? Thoughts on that? Also this afternoon, John Cleese has thrown his support behind Restore's Rupert Lowe, the latest sign of the actor's rightward political shift after previously backing the Lib Dems. He was quite vocally a supporter of the Lib Dems as well. And now he's gone. He's done a full 180. He's over there at the Rupert Lowe School at the moment, it seems. And Kemi Badenoch is demanding emergency legislation to halt the early release of rapists and killers, appearing alongside victims this morning and offering Tory support to recall Parliament if necessary, as Andy Burnham's review into the release of 6,000 prisoners continues. We'll talk about that in just a couple of moments' time. This in from Tim in Harrogate, who says, why would anyone encourage kids to train as a gas fitter when every time they look at the news, they see the government is trying to get rid of gas? Yes, I did think that when we were talking about fitting boilers and the like in the last section. If Ed Miliband would find this almost like getting into witchcraft or something, wouldn't he? More comments on that one in just a little bit. Let's move to this story, though, about Kemi Badenoch. As I mentioned there a moment ago, she's demanding emergency legislation to stop serious offenders. We are talking about rapists, we're talking about killers being released early. She appeared standing alongside many victims this morning. She said the Tories would back Burnham even if Parliament needs recalling to pass a bill before September. Let's have a listen to her speaking earlier today.
4: I'm asking that you stop the release of dangerous criminals before the 2nd of September, at least 6,500 of them, that the Labour government and Prime Minister Andy Burnham should revoke the commencement order now and then work with us for emergency legislation to stop this release before the 2nd of September.
9: David Shipley is with us, investigative journalist and former prisoner himself. I don't know whether that latter title compromises you or qualifies you, but arguably the latter, I suppose, in many respects, in terms of early release, because we can all agree there's loads of people that go to prison that probably shouldn't go to jail. It makes no sense to go to jail. It's ridiculously expensive. And if somebody bothered to sit down and think about it, there would be maybe better ways of dealing with the punishment for certain individuals. However, there's some really bad people in jail, some violent ones as well, killers and rapists.
6: Yeah, there are. There are a lot of really dangerous men in jail. I think part of the problem is no one, clearly Andy Burnham doesn't want to be the Prime Minister who released the rapists early.
9: Yeah.
6: You know, that will haunt him forever and probably destroy his government in the end. But actually, the issue is there's no space in prisons. And when you look at the prison population and what people are in for, the two biggest groups by a long way are men who've hurt people physically and sex offenders.
9: Yeah.
6: So if you say, well, we're not going to release any of the violent men early or any of the sex offenders early, which I think is what people want, who do you release early? You've then got a lot of people who are in for low-level theft offences who are out quite quickly anyway, they're on short sentences. Are we going to release the drug dealers early? You know, but actually the numbers start to get quite challenging, and obviously the prisons are going to be out of space in November. So the challenge they're going to have is no one wants to do it, but what's the alternative plan?
9: Yeah, and what is the alternative plan to them? I mean, has anybody got a plan to this? I mean, for some reason we're not, and you might be able to help me out here, David, I don't know if I imagine this, but whenever we've talked about a shortage of prisons and why they don't build more prisons and what they say, I'm sure once in a while somebody messages me saying, oh no, they were building a big prison somewhere. Have you got any knowledge on that? I mean, were they doing it? Is there one in the pipeline? Are they down to the tiling and the locks? Or what's the deal?
6: They are not. The government has committed to adding sort of 20,000 prison spaces by the end of the parliament, by the early 2030s. They've added about 500 since they came into office.
9: Wow.
6: So just over 500. I checked the numbers this morning. So that's not great, obviously. Mm-hmm. And if you look at the national auditor that looks at infrastructure projects, they've rated everything in amber or red for prison building, which either means facing serious problems or probably won't get built. So there's this huge issue that actually... Yeah. As with infrastructure generally in this country, we can't build it. So we're just not building enough prison spaces.
9: Yeah.
6: And that's why the government's going to keep running into these problems. And frankly, if the building programme continues to struggle, they might end up having to do another early release scheme unless they come up with a different plan. So people have talked about, do you release women prisoners? Do you deport more foreign national offenders? Some people have talked about reusing Dartmoor, but I understand the union doesn't want their people going back in there because it's radioactive and, you know, fair enough. So there's some real challenges there, I think.
9: Dartmoor's radioactive. I didn't know that.
6: Well, I mean, the whole of Dartmoor is radioactive because of the geology. But there's apparently radon gas, outgases into the prison, and it gets held there. So they stopped using it as a prison quite recently, and I don't think we'll ever be able to reopen because you'll never get a workforce willing to go and breathe radon gas.
9: And understandably so. The point you made about women's prisons as well, I keep hearing that as well, that there are fewer violent offenders in women's prisons.
6: So that's not true.
9: Is that not true?
6: No, so of course women are, on average, much less violent.
9: I heard a police and crime commissioner making this point this week.
6: They're wrong. So if you look at it, actually, and again, I looked at this data yesterday, there are more violent offenders in women's prisons, percentage terms, than in men's prisons.
9: That's
6: about 40% of all women prisoners are there for violence.
9: Right.
6: Whereas men, it's fewer. There's obviously a lot more sex offenders in men's prisons. But actually, it's because we don't generally jail women. And you have to do something really bad as a woman to get jailed. Much worse crimes than you have to do as a man. So the actual women who end up in prison often might be violent, or they might have other serious drug addiction issues, serious behavioural issues. So I'm not sure just releasing them is a great idea either. You could look maybe to move more to open prisons and take some pressure off that way. But the other big one is to look at the remand population. So there's about 17,000 people on remand. Surely some of them could be managed in the community. I think that might be the only tool they've got, really.
9: Yeah. And anything they're trying to build is not going to be ready by November.
6: No, it's not. And people talk about Nightingale prisons. And you can throw down a Nightingale open prison or a Nightingale hospital, but you can't create a high security prison on the Nightingale model in 3 months. No one's got the models for that.
9: So is the answer in that case, the unpalatable, to just release some very dangerous people, or people who were dangerous, depending on where they are in their rehabilitation? One would assume if they've been earmarked for early release, you'd like to think somebody somewhere believes they're satisfied that they are no longer a danger. I wouldn't trust that, but
6: that's not an assessment that's made as part of these rules. So it's literally...
9: How is that even possible, that that's not an assessment?
6: Well, fundamentally, because our sentencing system doesn't really care about public protection. I think if I was in charge, I'd probably say we'd have to scrap this and say we're not going to look at how long you've got left in your sentence. We're literally going to go through risk category, find the lowest risk 5,000 men in the system and release them.
9: Yeah.
6: And then the next lowest risk 5,000, put them in the open prison state.
9: Sure.
6: I think that is probably the quickest, safest way of doing it.
9: Foreign nationals in jail, there's thousands of those. Would that not be the obvious one? I can hear the acronym ECHR creeping up around us somewhere on this.
6: Yeah, well, we do deport foreign national offenders. I think about 3,000 or 4,000 a year. We can try to accelerate that, but you will run into all those problems. And again, it's what can they do by November? And there are longer-term changes, like write some legislation so the prisons get built, accelerate foreign national offender deportation. But right now, it's either release a load of rapists early or do something creative. And that's what they've got left, really.
9: So when you were on the inside, you went there as an educated man, and I only make that point because if you go to prison, you are likely to experience people who've got all manner of issues, lack of education, all sorts of addictions, and we constantly hear that. Does that define a typical prison in your experience, that it's essentially a holding pen for people with chronic addictions and mental health problems?
6: A lot of it is, yeah. And I think often for people who haven't accepted moral responsibility for their crimes, and that's a real weakness in the prison system, is that it doesn't ask or insist that people accept that they did something wrong. You know, if you're on a life sentence, that will be a part of your parole process, but for most prisoners, they just do their time and they get out. I think a lot of it is just people killing time, literally. There's no real rehabilitation that goes on. It's just people get locked up in their cells for 22 hours a day, staring at daytime TV, often taking drugs, often drinking moonshine, you know, maybe getting hold of a contraband mobile phone so they can go on social media. It's not really it doesn't really do anything effective most of the time, and that's a big problem. It's just a waste.
9: And was that your experience, 22 hours locked up?
6: Yeah, well, actually, for a chunk of the time I was in prison, because it was during COVID, we were locked up even more. But the average, if you look at most prison inspections, is 22 hours a day behind the door.
9: And the door is locked?
6: Yeah. Which is just it's just wasteful. You know, get these guys working on courses, on programs, get them doing something useful that will help them rehabilitate.
9: Did you become... And I think this is interesting. I think it does tie into the wider question about how people leave prison. And Jonathan Aitken, the former cabinet minister who spent some time in jail, became the sort of, you know, almost like the father of... In fact, he did become a priest, I think, on his release. And I actually... I'm quite enamoured by his story in terms of what happened. But he said, and I think Jeffrey Archer had a similar experience, but certainly Aitken found himself spending most of his time having to read letters to prisoners and sometimes write letters back to their families because, you know, these guys
7: some of them couldn't read or write, and obviously you turn up sounding like a guy that's, you know, got an education and you speak nicely. Were you marked out, as which I can imagine could work one of two ways, marked out as, you know, the posh boy on Sea Wing?
6: Yeah, I think I expected my accent, my social class to make me a target in a negative way, but actually it was the opposite. I think I definitely got treated better by prisoners and by staff because of it, which was really surprising. You know, it was odd, sort of the...
7: Did you not try going Mockney at any point? You know, all right, lads, how's it going?
6: Well, at one point I did get one of these...
7: Well, game of cards?
6: I did have some of the Mandem teaching me some of their slang at some point to get to practice it, but I don't think I ever quite nailed the accent. But they went to like Frida Mandem and that sort of thing.
7: Sure,
6: they thought it was hilarious. I'd always sort of get deputised. So the guys on the wing would be like, you know, shippers, you go and speak to the wing governor because here's a thing we need, and we'll listen more to you. And it's sort of an odd, weird microcosm of the English class system in miniature, but maybe sort of 30 years ago. It's almost like porridge, actually.
7: But was that helpful to... And this sort of feeds into the... I don't know, you know, I mean, was there one prisoner there? I mean, obviously you were there because of a bad thing yourself, so there's no one's excusing that, least of all you. But to have somebody like you among them, can that act as some kind of rehabilitation in itself? If there was more influences on the inside, do you reduce the possibility that people leave and, you know, I'd quite like to be in a cell next to you, David, rather than...
6: Well, I think I was a great cellmate.
7: Mick the serial killer, you know.
6: Yeah, I think I was probably generally a good cellmate, but I think, I think, for example, there was a guy I remember I met in two prisons I was in, actually. We were met at the beginning of my sentence, and then we went different ways, and we met again at the open prison I was at the end of my sentence. And when he got there, he had a couple of years left to serve, and he was going to do some sort of HR course, you know, not a kind of degree-level qualification. I said to him, well, look, why don't you've got, you know, 2.5, 3 years left, just do a degree. He said, well, I don't think I can't do a degree. I haven't got A-level. I said, you're over 30, you can do an access course. He didn't know about these things. And at no point had anyone in the prison education system...
7: Which is bizarre that you had to tell him that.
6: No, I know, and it just felt silly. And actually, when I explained it, I was like, yeah, you can get funding for this, and this, and that. And I walked him all through, and he was like, oh, yeah, that's great, I'll do that. So he went and did a degree, and then I've spoken to him since. He's out now, we've met up, and he's got a really good job where he's earning a good whack, he's paying loads of tax.
7: Yeah.
6: You know, he's actually contributing to society financially and doing a good job now. And that's, I think, a brilliant outcome. That's what we should want. We want people, when they come out, to go and get a good job, pay taxes, and be a good member of society, right? But it just doesn't get... I think the system's just not geared up for that, really.
7: Because if you come out, I mean, in so many cases, somebody comes out, they've got a bag with some clothes in that they went in, they've arguably got really nowhere to go, they might, you know, they've found a sofa somewhere, and the chances are the sofa belongs to someone who's probably a wrong-un themselves, and, you know, give it about half an hour and, you know, they're hoovering up a bit of marching powder, then they're back on the street and they're nicking something to pay for the beer, and you've got this sort of... And I know nobody's losing any sleep over these people.
6: Well,
7: but
6: I think we should... So obviously we want people out of prison to make the right moral choices.
7: Yeah.
6: But we should at least try to make it a bit easier for them, because we arresting people, trying them, putting them back in prison costs loads of money.
7: Sure.
6: And I think to the extent that we can get people to take moral responsibility, develop some skills, they've got a job and a home to go to after release, that benefits all of us, because it saves us money and it reduces crime, and that means fewer victims. That's why we should care about it. It doesn't have to be because you want things to be lovely for prisoners. You should just want society to work better.
7: Yeah, that makes sense. Let's just, while you're with us, David, look at this story. Nigel Farage has reported Zach Polanski to the Met Police after the Green Party leader shared an image showing a man in a guillotine T-shirt captioned, "We're only making plans for Nigel." Let's have a listen to Zia Youssef speaking on this.
8: The leader of the Green Party, Zach Polanski, has posted to his Instagram a photo of a man calling for the beheading of Nigel Farage. This comes just over 2 weeks after our dear friend Anne Widdecombe was brutally murdered in her home in what the police say they believe to be a targeted attack.
7: I mean, he makes a fair point in terms of how... I mean, it's a delicate one, because there is such a thing as satire, and satire is sometimes cruel, and, you know, magazines and goodness knows what have been full of images over the years of politicians with a rope round their neck, or a politician, you know, standing on the precipice of a cliff and a
9: crowd of the electorate behind them about to push them and whatever. But this does seem, on Polanski's part, it's pretty bad timing. I mean, it's just not a great look in the kind of era we're currently in.
6: Yeah, I think it's very notable that it really is only one side of the political debate that consistently calls for violence and indeed the killing of its political opponents. That's the left, right? You don't, broadly speaking, get people on the right calling for you know, their political opponents to be beaten to death,
9: yes,
6: or to be killed, you know. And part of that, I think, is because it's just so normalised on that. So people like Polanski often, you know, we'll use very inflammatory language about reform, for example. I've talked before. Ed Davey, a couple of months ago, posted a video where he said that Nigel Farage is a greater threat to this country than Tehran or Moscow. You know, this is, frankly, deranged language.
9: Yes.
6: And they create an environment in which it's sort of perfectly normal to post this sort of stuff, even a couple of weeks after Ann Widdecombe was murdered. So it's repugnant. I don't think we should be jailing people for wearing T-shirts, even if those T-shirts are really offensive. You know, I think that's a general view I have. But I would say also, I think we all know that were that a reform supporter wearing a T-shirt talking about hanging Andy Burnham or hanging Stella Creasy or hanging Ed Davey, all hell would break loose, right? So I think, and we all know that. We all know this isn't consistently enforced. So, and it's somehow seen as, is accepted to use this kind of violent language about right-wing politicians in a way it's not about left-wing politicians. And that is a problem, I think. And the whole thing reveals there's a sort of rot within the broad left, I think, in that they fundamentally think it is okay to wish death on their political opponents.
9: I think it's because, this is the nearest I can get to it, David, they believe they're punching up. So, therefore, it's a bit like, you know, is it okay to lampoon or show a noose or a guillotine if you were talking about Saddam Hussein or Chairman Mao? And people would go, well, that's obviously perfectly fine. These were wicked, murderous dictators. You can do that. Certain contingent of the left actually have people like Nigel Farage in that same category.
6: They do.
9: And they genuinely, in their sort of deluded minds, believe that, as you rightly said about Ed Davey's comments. So once you've decided that Nigel Farage is the Antichrist, to suggest he should have his head cut off, even albeit via an image on a T-shirt, is fair game in these people's minds.
6: Absolutely. And then, you know, I think any of us on the right will often find on social media we get called Nazis or fascists or Hitler or whatever all the time, and it's these people have, I mean, they don't really understand historically what the Nazis were. It's just a word they use to mean the devil, basically. It's a kind of religious belief they have, but they use this language. And the problem is that some people, crazy, unstable, potentially violent people, will hear that, and it will create for them a moral justification and indeed a moral argument to act, to go and do harm to right people on the right. And that, I think there is a danger to it that should be addressed. And actually, if people like Ed Davey are the genuinely civilised politicians they like to claim they are, they should start rowing back this language and trying to bring the tempo down, not saying these awful things.
9: It's a fair point to finish on. David, good to see you. That's thank right. you. David Shipley with us, the investigative journalist. Thank you to him. Over to you, 0344 499 1000.
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14: travel trouble.
15: The M1 northbound still quite slow up towards Junction 8 at Hemel Hempstead. There was a vehicle fire there. That's now cleared, but still seeing delays. M25 clockwise still quite slow too. There was a breakdown away from the Clackett Lane services towards 6 at Godstone. That's cleared now as well, but again, a case of residual queues in patches. And around Peterborough, the A1 northbound, that is still closed from the A1 M17 up towards Stibbington. There's recovery work and repairs. The queue back to Junction 16.
14: See it, hear it, talk it. Across the UK, Talk Energy, the home of common sense. This is Talk.
9: 0344 499 1000 is where you will find us. This comes from, I think I read that one, Paul, who says, this death tax thing, if someone is murdered, the family of the victim have to pay for the funeral. Does this mean the family are going to get tax for the victim being murdered? If so, that is sick, heartless and cruel. And this is where you sort of run into exemptions and or arguments for exemptions, I guess. Thank you for that, Paul. One in from David, who says, are universities good or bad this week? When none of us went to university, Blair told us we would all be left behind. All the employers then wanted degrees and universities became businesses. Even the old polys and tech colleges jumped on the bandwagon. Everyone got a 2-1. Debt went through the roof. Cities became office blocks. The Apprentice became a TV show and factories closed. Now Burnham tells us we've been duped and we must now go back to how it was. The problem is energy costs are too high. Starter low pay has ended. Employer national insurance exploded and China got there first. So nice try, Andy. It won't work. But what a vote winner. I guess that's the takeaway, says David in the Cotswolds. That's brilliant. It's that. The language of Burnham and the image around him he's creating as the kind of slightly more common sense, I'm on your side, Chuck, type character is really what he's looking for. He's angling for that, particularly if he called an early election. Then that's going to play rather well, because it's not yet. I mean, if there was an election in November, there's not going to be, I don't think, but if there was, then he's still got time on his side, because none of this stuff has been tested. I mean, he's got the early prisoner release issue to deal with. How he does it, we will wait and see. Digital ID gone. Apprenticeships, or it's not specifically mentioning apprenticeships as such, but getting kids who don't want to go to university encouraged to do their thing just as well and realise their dreams just as well. All of that packaged together in the round creates, it's a kind of good look. The one thing he hasn't addressed, by the way, and we're what, 2 weeks in now, not a squeak on immigration. And I don't think there was, I didn't watch that Koonsberg interview, I think it was last night. I'd seen so many clips, I felt I'd watched it about 32 times. Nothing on immigration. Nothing. Back to university. Chris is in North Lincolnshire. How are you doing, Chris?
16: I'm doing very well, Ian. Thank you for having me on the show.
9: It's a pleasure, mate. What are you thinking?
16: Well, I'll be honest with you, Ian, I'm pulling my hair out.
9: Yep.
16: I've got two daughters. My partner has a daughter and a son. Our oldest daughter, in fact, my oldest daughter actually graduated university last week.
9: All right.
16: Okay. My youngest daughter, just as intelligent, but just not academic.
9: Yep.
16: In any way, shape, or form.
9: Mm-hmm.
16: She's creative. She's artistic.
9: Yep.
16: She could draw you anything. She could make you anything. But put her in an education environment, no, just doesn't work.
9: Not her thing.
16: And the system is not there for her at all.
9: Which is
16: in
9: fair.
16: In any way, shape, or form.
9: Yeah.
16: You know, so she's now sat, she's actually living with her sister, who's just got her own place, and she's got nowhere to go. You know, she's looking for jobs, only part-time bar work available. Mm-hmm. There's no path open to her to start a career.
9: Yeah.
16: And this was part of the legacy of Tony Blair and his education, education, education, as I believe one of your guests was saying earlier today. And then I've got my partner's youngest. He's, in fact, joining the army in about 6 months' time. He's going to Army College Harrogate, 16 years old. But he cannot get a part-time job, so he's sat at home, bored, you know,
9: what's going on out there? Because, I mean, obviously this is not for want of trying. What's the deal then? What's the kind of refusal reasoning? Is it because he's 16? Is it something
16: pretty
9: else?
16: Pretty much. Because he's not 17, he's not insurable in the workplace.
9: You know, since when? I mean, how can you not be insurable? How did somebody conjure up a rule that stopped that being the case?
16: Well, I, up until a few months ago, I was running a pub, and my business insurer said I could not employ someone under the age of 17, even in pot wash, even doing glass collecting, things like that, because the insurance wouldn't cover them.
9: Well, what? I mean, that's just, I don't even understand. So washing up is somehow more of a risk with a 16-year-old. All right, 16-year-old boys are a bit clumsy when it comes to, you know, a glass vase in their hand. I understand that bit, but that's more on, you know, that's a, you know, if he breaks a plate, then that's not an insurance risk.

0: something's going to go wrong. What sort of, is a 16-year-old going to go mad and start jumping all over the bonnet of your Ford Fiesta or something? What's the worry here?
1: I don't know. But again, this is what it's doing is, and going back to being a small business, the rules that have come in, you know, persecuting small business owners, making the life more difficult, over regulation, and just it's almost made it impossible. And what we have now is a raft of young people who are trying to get into work, or, you know, who don't want to go down the education route. I was like that when I was younger. That's why I joined the military. But don't want to go down the education route, but want to go out and work, and are just blocked at every opportunity, unless they're about 17 and a half and want to do 16 hours a week behind a bar.
0: I mean, it's extraordinary, isn't it, when you consider the amount of vacancies in kind of retail and hospitality, then this is perfect terrain for somebody who's 16.
1: You know, and what jobs they can get, it's under 16 hours a week. So they either have multiple jobs and pay multiple tax, surprise, or, they have one 16-hour-a-week job. They can't afford to do anything, you know, and as parents, we are constantly supporting them, as we would do naturally, but more financially than our parents would have ever had to do at the same age. At that age, I was out working Saturdays, I was at college, and from the minute I left college, I went to work, and that was just not available now. Doesn't seem to be, anyway.
0: Yeah. It was, when I was at school, not a dissimilar era, Chris, to you. The same era. So, you know, it was just a case of which job you got. You know, if you wanted to go down the high street and look at shops, and whether you wanted a job in Millets or Iceland, as I ended up working in, or, you know, a mate of mine went with his mum cleaning in Tesco. Now, that would have been, you know, that wasn't like she just sneakily took her son to work. It was obviously official. It was allowed. He was about 14 at the time, I think.
1: Precisely. And, I mean, one of the things, vocational qualifications, technical qualifications, great. But it involves the education environment, and not everyone is set up for that.
0: Yeah.
1: You know, sometimes young people just want to go out, work, and learn on the job.
0: Correct.
1: And that avenue just seems to have been completely shut down.
0: And the crazy thing is, of course, it has a positive knock-on effect, because if you give a kid a job, their confidence grows. If they're in a front-facing job, I can't remember who I was talking to, who got a job at a chip shop, and she was saying that the skills she gained just by talking to customers, she said she wouldn't say boo to a goose up until the job in the chippy, and then after about 6 months, she was a completely different person. And of course, that was good for the next job and the next job. You know, it's an obvious skill that you can learn at that age.
1: Absolutely. My eldest daughter's actually testimony to that. At 17, between college, working in a local hardware shop, gained in confidence, and look where she is now. I mean, she just graduated the biochemistry from Nottingham.
0: Wow.
1: You know.
0: I always thought, do you know what? Every time I walk into a hardware shop, there's a little bit of me that wants to work there. There's something about those places. Not only could you literally do the four candles gag every day of the week, you could also, you know, enjoy those. I don't know, you know, when you ask somebody, have you got any, you know, rivets, or, you know, and a fella opens an old wooden box behind the counter, it always looks like a really great place to be.
1: Well, that particular shop was exactly like that. You know, so,
0: oh, I love it.
1: Exactly what you're saying. But, you know, I'm just wondering, and I'm not a Labour fan by any matter of means.
0: Yeah.
1: But if he's going to open this avenue for young people to learn in the workplace, then let's do it properly, is somebody going to do it?
0: Hang on. Well, everything you've just said, he should be doing, right? He should say, right, we understand there's a big old barrier that's been put, there's more than one, and it's about legal stuff, it's about permit, it's about insurance, it's about all of this. Let's get rid of all of that old guff and allow kids to get jobs if they're 15, 16. Listen, Chris, I've got to move for time, but that's a brilliant call. I wish you all had every luck in the world in this respect. Your daughter, in the sense of just getting something, just something that puts you on that first rung. 0344 499 1000. This is Talk.
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7: The system clearly isn't working.
6: Critical judgment and laser-guided opinion.
8: If that is you, get in the bin, because you are one of the problems.
6: This is Talk.
9: This is Talk, 0344 499 1000. Paul says, I've mentioned this to you before, surely it would work. There are many, many prisons in the UK. We're talking about prison and prison reform. Many prisons in the UK, with the majority on large sites with lots of free space. Instead of building a brand new prison, it would be far cheaper and quicker to build extra accommodation wings on existing prisons, says Paul in Belfast. Yeah, you'd think so. And whenever Paul, for example, in this case, mentions something logical, you think, well, surely they must. If we're thinking it, Paul's suggesting it, I would agree with it, I think loads of others would, then the powers that be must, somebody must have gone, what about an extension on that wing? You know, that would help. Is there a reason why not? Is it a security thing? Is it counterproductive, just too expensive, doesn't do the job you think it's... I do not know. But, you know, never underestimate the potential for complete, not just illogical thinking, but the absence of any kind of... thinking when it comes to initiatives that you think, well, that would work, because it is just possible. You could say to the people at the Justice Department, have you thought about, and they might go, do you know what, actually, we haven't. Always possible. Now, reports say that Andy Burnham's climate bill capped fossil fuels at 10%. It didn't. Since then, he's backed new North Sea oil, cut tax on electricity. His energy secretary, meanwhile, wants push for net zero within 15 years. So what is the deal here? Chris Morrison is with us, environment editor at the Daily Skeptic. Do you think Mr. Burnham, and good to see you again, Chris, do you think Mr. Burnham is about to join the Daily Skeptic email database anytime soon? Which department is our new Prime Minister in?
10: Well, it's a good afternoon here. As you know, I try to be a helpful chap when I come on your show, but I can't really help you here because who knows what Mr. Miliband, Andy Burnham thinks. I think of the great Groucho Marx, who once said, those are my principles, sir. He said, if you don't like them, I have others. And I'm afraid that really sort of, when you're trying to work out what Burnham is about these days, you think of the great Groucho. What you're talking about is that last year, the Climate and Nature Bill, which had been promoted for a number of years, appeared before a second reading from Parliament, and 200 MPs voted for it. Now, this was an abominable Trojan horse of a neo-Marxist bill. It would have, if you looked at what was actually being proposed, it would have cut the use of hydrocarbons, all hydrocarbons, including the hydrocarbons that are used in providing stuff we get from overseas, to 10% within 10 years. That would have led to mass death, starvation, you name it. I mean, you can't exaggerate too much. And it was supported by 90 Labour MPs, all the Greens and all the Lib Dems, of course, and a couple of crackpot Tories who presumably are now in sympathetic re-education camp under Kemi's new regime. And so you see this bill. Andy Burnham was the mayor of Manchester at the time. On the Zero Hour site, which is the promoter of this bill, he is listed as a supporting mayor. Didn't take long for him to move that to the list of supporting MPs. And also on that list is Louise Haig, who I think is sort of one of his right-hand women now. Yep. And there's another MP, Satar Corr, I think her name is. She's a parliamentary undersecretary, also signed up for this horrendous bill. We all know it's horrendous because it's these people who seem to think we can do without hydrocarbons. And of course, you know, we rely on it for most of our medicines, paracetamol. Yeah. Is based on it, a lot of the cancer drugs, and of course all the fertilizers, which is where I say you get mass death, because the 10% that it would have been reduced to is that we could say, well, we won't have any fertilizer, there'd just be enough power to do the emergency services, well, we get our food from overseas, but that would count towards the 10%, the fertilizer used in overseas. Yeah. So we have this horror show that, as far as we know, is supported. Now, the other one, the laughingly called Energy Security Department, a new woman there, Mattia Fambula, she, as you rightly say, has been approaching this stuff for some time, not necessarily that bill. But if you look, always look at what these people say in support, not what they're saying now. Always look at what they actually sort of say. She has been promoting this for a number of years. She was head of the New Economics Foundation, which is a Green Blob funded left-wing think tank, from 2017 to 2023. And she said, you're rightly said, she said within 10 to 15 years, which is the same sort of timescale as the CAN bill, then we must move to net zero. So when you have Andy Burnham, they seem to be leaking out a little bit. Oh, we might allow a little bit of gas and oil to come out of Rosebank and Jackdaw. Well, we don't know that because Burnham has said very little on net zero. These are just leaks, and I suspect you'll find because these decisions are actually still held up by the courts, there may well be a reason why they can't do it. So we need to know. We need to know. Does he still support? Does his energy secretary, does Burnham and a number of his lieutenants, do they still support the collapse of the British economy within a decade? This is what I wrote, and I think it's a perfectly justified question to ask.
9: It's a completely justified question. I always wonder with these kind of things as to where they would have got the 10% figure from as well. It seems fairly arbitrary, fairly random figure, but it sounds as if it means business, I suppose, in their world. But what would that be based on?
10: The 10% is actually based, I looked at that because I've written about this a number of times and I've appeared on a number of shows on Talk and mentioned the 10%. The 10% wasn't, of course, mentioned in the bill. You have to kind of work it out, but it is relatively easy to work out. It was worked out because they talk about these various UN requirements for carbon emissions under COP and all this sort of thing.
9: Yep.
10: And the emissions they were allowing, you could work it out, it amounted to about 10% of hydrocarbon use.
9: Okay.
10: And I said, at the time, I wrote in the article, there are just three reasons why I think anybody should support the CAN bill, which thankfully didn't get past the second reading, but nevertheless, there's still big support for it. Number one is rank stupidity. If your IQ score was much lower, you need to be taken out and watered. Number two is blinding ignorance. You know, we know that educational standards have been dumbed down in the last few years, but, you know, not to be able to use one single critical brain cell to work out what was going on. And of course, number three, which I think applies to a number of people, is tunnel vision zealotry. Yeah. A lot of people still hanker after essentially a communist regime. They see a brave new post-truth world based on virtue and whatever. And this is a Trojan horse in order to achieve that. They know the example. They don't seem to care how many kulaks get it, the middle classes. Society must be torn up, destroyed if necessary. I'm not saying that they physically say that, but this is what we've seen in the past with the great, you know, communist dictators, the Stalins and the Mao Zedongs. They destroy society in order to rebuild it in their way. Mm. And this is what I'm afraid to say. If this bill ever came anywhere near statute and came anywhere near being put into law, I'm afraid this is what would happen. We would be really, really sunk.
9: Yeah. Which brings us to the other point then, Chris, the backing of North Sea oil. That would seem at odds then with everything we've just talked about.
10: As I say, I refer you again to the great Groucho. We don't know what these people think. I'm often accused of all sorts of things, about, you know, conspiracy theory and whatever. I believe in conspiracy theories when I have the facts to prove them, because they are conspiracies. I don't know if this is a conspiracy. So I would, in the absence of any of that, I look at what they say and who they support. And this agenda is supported, again, I write about it in the article, but we've written about it considerably in the Daily Skeptic. I'm glad to see that some of the mainstream media, The Spectator and Telegraph, have had stuff on it. There's billions of dollars of dark green money that have flowed through all of these organisations, Zero Hour, all these sort of think tanks that the Labour politicians have joined, the so-called community groups, the science papers, the grants to universities, all this sort of thing, the schools, all the Armageddon climate stuff that's pumped in front of school children, the brainwashing. We're talking about billions of pounds of money that have flowed through these particular things. The Oxford Climate Journalism Network, which has just closed, was given £500,000 by the European Climate Foundation, one of these foundations pushing the money forward. And this groomed 800 journalists around the world to provide the correct interpretation of the climate emergency.
9: Sure.
10: There's this vast sum of money that's been sort of pushed in order to do it. And, of course, what they say is people like me are, of course, climate deniers, and we're funded by oil companies. I mean, if I had a pound for every time I heard that, I could pay Angela Rayner's stamp duty bill. And, of course, it's just blowing smoke around. they're just blowing, because there is, of course, no funding for people like me, for anybody, as far as I can see, from oil companies. It's a lie. It's misinformation, disinformation, and it's designed to hide the fact that billions of pounds have been pushed this narrative from a very, very small number of billionaire people.
9: Chris, I tell you what, let's talk in a couple of weeks, because by then Andy Burnham might have announced that fracking and North Sea oil and everything's back on the agenda. I mean, don't hold your breath on all of that, but maybe we'll get some clarity. Chris Morrison, thank you as ever. He's the environment editor over there at the Daily Skeptic. It's quite hard to judge. I mean, these are big issues. That whilst Andy Burnham is talking about bus fares, which may or may not save you a quid, depending on how you dress it up and what your chosen bus journey might be, and the 84p a week off your electricity bill because of VAT, the big stuff, and when I say the big stuff, like this, like, is he going to start drilling? Are we going to have a meaningful oil industry pumping away and fueling homes, which you could do in months? Is that going to happen, yes or no? Let's have some info on that. Let's also simultaneously hear about immigration, which we've heard nothing at all, despite him doing an extensive interview with the state-run broadcast. You might think that would have been sort of fairly top of the agenda, bearing in mind that it always comes out fairly near the top, if not the top, when people are asked what's of most concern to you. That's where I monkey around with your bus fares, Andy, as much as you like, but please tell me about boats on the channel and whether you're going to get your drill out. I'd like to know. 0344 499 1000. Just before we pause, Voice of Doom, we haven't done this yet. Amy has been very, very asleep at the wheel today. I don't know why. This is the voice we played you about an hour ago.
11: The men and the women fight.
9: Who is that? These are some of the guesses. Manuel from 40 Towers. No. Robert Mugabe. No. Winnie Mandela. It is not. Liz Truss. Bridget Bardot. Elvin Stardust. I think I mentioned Elvin Stardust earlier, wasn't it? Alina Zelensky. No. Inspector Clouseau. It is not. Zinzi Mandela. No. Yasser Arafat. No. Jesse Jackson. No. Let's hear it again.
11: The men and the women fight.
9: We have not got a winner, which means it rolls over to tomorrow. And at this rate, because I'm off for a couple of weeks, so if it doesn't go before Friday, it's going to be like nearly Christmas, isn't it? It's going to be like September by the time this thing returns. You will never forget this voice.
11: The men and the women fight.
9: Yeah, let it drive you mad for a month, that's what I say. But it is back tomorrow in the meantime. Just coming up on 10 to 4, this is Talk.
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17: travel trouble.
18: There's some queues in Lincolnshire. The westbound M180, traffic held Gainsborough Junction 2 through towards Junction 1 to Bawtry. There's queues building, a collision there, so currently no way through on the westbound side. Queues 2 for the A1 around Peterborough, northbound closed from the A1M Junction 17 towards Stibbington. There's recovery work and resurfacing repairs underway. And of course, in Tintwistle, the Woodhead Pass, the A628, that remains closed in both directions.
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17: 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From the conflict in Ukraine to the tensions in Gaza and the latest escalation with Iran, this is where you'll find comprehensive comment and expert analysis with multiple updates throughout the day. 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Listen, watch, hear. Buckle up for a journey through the Stargate of common sense. Across the UK, this is Talk.
9: This in from Mark in York, who says, on the matter of employing kids, we have a village pub. Almost every kid in the last couple of decades has had a job in the pub. They would come in at 14 to pot wash. They would be useless at first. No... So, saying this kindly, no work ethic, couldn't speak with adults. A couple of years later, they would work up to waiting on tables or helping the chefs. Then at 18, they would work on the bar. When they left after college or go to university, they would be ready to start a career, be able to talk with adults and have a good work ethic. We were a huge part of their personal development. New rules make it now almost impossible. They're now getting to 18 or 21 and still have no idea about work or dealing with adults. The cost and regulations have taken this from them. It's such a... do you remember that Channel 4 show called Changing Places years ago where they would just plonk somebody into a random job that they'd never... from a background that was completely against anything they'd experienced in their life. And it was fascinating because what you didn't realise, there was an unintended consequence of this show. Not only was it quite entertaining to watch, you know, somebody who previously worked as a gents tailor become a road, what do you call somebody who lays, a tarmacker. And it was interesting to watch that. But what you didn't realise was the passion that they developed as they did it and the different experiences they developed about a different work group and all the different things that went with it. That show should come back on the telly. I absolutely loved it. It was brilliant. And they made mates doing it, mates for life, etc. And it's just obvious stuff that if you put somebody into a situation, they will, unless there's something really wrong with them, they're going to gain from it. And kids in particular at 16, what a great time to capture a kid that doesn't say boo to a goose. Just some kids are just not very comfortable. Stick them in a situation where they haven't really got a choice. And within literally a matter of months, you've got a completely different person. You know, the beginnings of a fully fledged adult. And it's just obvious. Who's putting a stop to that? Let's talk to Martin in Maria, in Gloucestershire. Maria, good afternoon to you.
23: Oh, hello. I've just changed sex.
9: Yeah, I do apologise. That's what happens when you need new lenses in your glasses.
23: That's all right. Don't worry about that. I get called
9: I'm serious.
23: Yeah. Well, I've forgotten what I was going to say to you now. No, my grandson has actually got autism. Has definitely, you know, he is autistic.
9: Yep.
23: And he's worked hard and hard and hard. He passed every exam, and he did brilliantly well. He went for so many interviews. I can't tell you how many interviews he went. There was about 80 or 90 in each one that he went to. In the end, he did actually go and get an interview. He saw somebody, but he got missed it by two people, right? And then, anyway, what he's doing now is he's thinking about actually going back to college. But there's another story. Back in the day, we used to have the Life Youth Training Scheme.
0: Yes.
23: Yeah? Now, that was better. I don't care what anybody says. That is way better than an apprenticeship. Yet they've changed it for that. Because of YTS, you started at 16, right? Which is what you're saying, like going working in a pub. Yeah? And you would talk. They would come and say to me, I'd say, where do you want to work? One girl said to me, oh, I want to work with an undertaker. And I thought she was taking a pee, you know what I mean? And I said, are you sure? She said, absolutely. She said, I've always wanted to do that. You know what? She got that. She did that job. She did it for 3 years and she stayed with them, right?
0: Wow.
23: But all these young kids were staying there from between, starting at 16, and they carried on going and they got the job and they grew up. But now they get an apprentice. Right?
0: Yeah.
23: My friend's son, he got a plumbing apprentice. We're so proud of him, Sal.
0: Why did the YTS scheme, because I was part of this as a kid, that when I left school, they were talking about, get on the YTS scheme. I think it was coming to an end then.
23: It finished a very season, Masrela.
0: Yeah, why did it not last?
23: It was because the government was stupid. What can I say? They stopped it when it was working and they changed it. Guess what, too?
0: Go on.
23: The apprenticeship scheme.
0: Right.
23: Yeah.
0: How did that differ? Well, yeah, exactly. I mean, the YTS thing came under criticism because it was only like 25 quid a week or something, wasn't it?
23: Yeah, but
0: that didn't really...
23: The
0: point, yeah, and people get very, very... I don't know why, don't ask me why, Maria, but people get very disturbed at the thought of people working for nothing. I can't tell you how many...
23: I used to
0: work for absolutely nada, nothing at all. When I first came into this industry, night after night at a local radio station, I didn't get paid a bean, even when the presenter was... I used to go out with the presenter, who was doing personal appearances and DJing in nightclubs, getting paid. We'd come up back at the end of the night and he'd have £1,000 in cash in his pocket. Still didn't get a tenner from him, tight swine, but that's another story. But yeah, absolutely nothing. And you can't do it forever, but I don't think it's offensive to suggest that sometimes you might want to say, look, this is what I can do, this is what I'm good at, and if you agree, you can hire me. Maria, thank you very much indeed for that. Good luck to your grandson as well. Thank you, Maria, in Gloucestershire. And final point here from Reg, who says, Angela Rayner has to sort out the prison spaces. She seems to think there's loads of empty houses. There's probably loads of empty cells. I bet there's prisons that have got wings with no one in them because they need a lick of paint. And Dartmoor was mentioned a little earlier as a former prison, which they can't reopen because of radioactivity. This comes in, no name given. Mr. Collins, Dartmoor is now is radioactive, so we simply cannot take the risk of giving prisoners superpowers. We all saw what happened with Spider-Man when he was bitten by a radioactive spider. Are you prepared to risk criminals with superpowers wandering our streets? And they'd all escape, wouldn't they? Because they'd lob a bit of web over the wall and spring over. It's a great point. I'm sorry we didn't get round to reading out all the great comments.
1: Yeah, radon. It's a big thing in the West Country. You have to get a radon certificate every time you buy a property.
0: So have I missed something? What happened down there?
1: No, it's under the West Country. It's allegedly radioactive, and you have to get a radon certificate every time you buy a house.
0: Why is it radioactive? What happened down there?
1: Well, it's all a bit mysterious. A lot of people doubt that it even is a thing, but that is why Dartmoor Prison, with all its cells, is completely closed down. I think we should get sensible about that and maybe just say, to hell with radon, let's reopen Dartmoor. Well, we've got more pressing problems,
0: Can we have prisoners in prison suits? Can't we have prisoners in hazmat suits?
1: Exactly. Why not?
0: You have the little breathing thing going on.
1: I like the idea of that. Well, we are going to look into the strangeness of a young woman being awarded A special British Citizens Awards, a very prestigious award for empowering women, her work towards empowering women. While receiving this award, she is dressed head to foot in a burqa. All you can see, there are two eyes. I don't quite know in what way the burqa empowers women and in what way the British Citizens Award people feel that this was an appropriate person to give such an award to, but I think it speaks to the increasing insanity of Islamification. Meanwhile, over in France, the French authorities can't work out why a guy who said, Allah commanded me to do it, stabbed three women in the streets of Paris. They can't work out what happened. Unbelievable.
9: Kepsner.
17: 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Headlines.
2: Head teachers are warning they don't have the teachers' facilities or the money to pay for reforms to the education system. 14-year-olds will soon be able to choose technical subjects like manufacturing and AI as part of efforts to match them to jobs in their areas, but it's thought there'll be no extra money. Former Chief Inspector at Ofsted, Baroness Spillman's told Talk, it feels a bit like Groundhog Day.
3: Boris Johnson, Rishi Sunak, Keir Starmer all announced that they want better technical education and parity of esteem for vocational education. There's a here we go again about this, but it is a noble aim. It's certainly worth doing if we can. There are a lot of reasons why we don't get technical education right.
2: Rescuers are trying to free those trapped after a shopping centre partially collapsed following an explosion in southern Japan. It happened after an earthquake hit Kumamoto. Green Party leader Zach Polanski has condemned a post on social media, claiming he didn't realise its exact content when he agreed to be tagged in it. One of the photos included a guillotine with a man wearing a T-shirt saying, making plans for Nigel. Former Conservative Party leader Sir Ian Duncan-Smith doesn't buy Mr Polanski's explanation.
4: Zach Polanski, by posting it or retweeting it, owned it. He might as well have written it himself, drawn it himself and worn the T-shirt, so he stands condemned by his malicious stupidity.
2: The Met say they're conducting inquiries. Grooming gang survivors have written a letter to Downing Street calling on the government to cancel the early release scheme. 5,000 inmates are due to be freed before the end of their sentences in order to ease overcrowding in prisons in England and Wales. But ministers have paused it over concerns that dangerous criminals could end up being freed. And an amateur cricket league in North Yorkshire is investigating an allegation of cheating. It's claimed a player clicked his fingers to make it sound like the ball had hit the bat, meaning the batsman was given out when it was caught. That's the latest. I'm Tom Crowsdale.
17: Talk. News. 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
1: There you are. Good afternoon and welcome to Drive Time right here on Talk. I'm Kevin O'Sullivan and I'll be your host for three thrilling hours of news, views and topical debate all the way to 7 o'clock. Get on the show, get on the phone and call me on 03444991000 or you can WhatsApp voice note me on the same number and I absolutely promise to play your message out. It is Tuesday, July the 28th. Here's what's coming up. Behind the blinding smokescreen of King Andy's blizzard of ideological socialist policies he can't afford, the slow, inexorable drumbeat of the escalating Islamification of Britain continues apace, virtually unnoticed. What is happening in this country when a girl is presented with a prestigious award for empowering women covered head to foot in her burqa? What exactly is empowering to women about wearing a sinister black coverall outfit that makes them invisible, that reduces them to second-class citizens skipping to the beat of a religion run by men for men?
7: 0344 499 1000. Meanwhile, over in France, the authorities scratched their heads, apparently utterly bemused by the motive behind a knife-wielding maniac stabbing three women, one pregnant, on the streets of Paris. The suspects announcing that Allah commanded him to do it, dismissed by the French Interior Minister as an incoherent statement. Really? Perhaps I can help our gullible friends across the channel. This madman, FYI, is an Islamic terrorist. Dare to say it, mon ami, or rest assured you will get more and more horror like this throughout France. In what way does willfully avoiding the dangerous truth keep people safe? 0344 499 1000. In other news, finally, King Andy deigns to mention the migrant crisis. It took him a whole week to address the issue that concerns Brits the most, but I guess better late than never. So far, so good. But sadly, what the new PM had to say was terrifying. Nothing to see here, no need to do anything. Labour's plan to stop the boats is working fantastically well. This dreadful drivel, after nearly 1,000 foreigners crossed the channel illegally in Burnham's first few days. The plan, such as it is, definitely is not working. But this guy, Andy Burnham, is going to gaslight us and assure us that it is. Where does that get us? Where will that get us? 0344 499 1000. Also on today's action-packed show, Burnham's bizarre attachment to Starmer's wildly unpopular Chagos Islands giveaway. He's ditched everything and everyone from Starmer's stupefying reign of incompetence. Why is he sticking with the Chagos debacle? 0344 499 1000. Plus, a massive armed police guard is deployed to protect Britain's biggest pride event in Brighton this weekend. But naturally, no one will say why. It's actually to protect gay people from homophobic Islamic terrorists after one of these medieval throwbacks drove into Berlin's Pride Parade, killing one victim and maiming many more. More of this strange self-deception that we're all indulging in. Don't mention Islam. Don't mention Islamic terrorism. Don't mention the Muslims. Let's pretend they're not there. Let's pretend Islamification isn't happening. Let's pretend a man that shouted, "Allah commanded me to do it," wasn't an Islamic fanatic when he stabbed three women on the streets of Paris. The authorities there saying, "We're mystified as to why he did this." It's bizarre, but it's also frightening. 0344 499 1000. And finally, the big news. Andy Burnham is leaving his dog Axel in the north because he wouldn't get along with Downing Street cat Larry. We're going to have a look at why dogs hate cats so much. I've had dogs all my life. They've all absolutely detested cats. You know, chasing them, want to kill them. They hate them, hate them, hate them. Why? Why is that? I never really stopped to think. Too busy trying to separate my dogs from the cats they were trying to kill. But seriously, why do dogs hate cats? We'll try to find out. 0344 499 1000. Perhaps you can explain all that and so much more. So don't go anywhere. Stick with me right here, right now on Talk, the home of free speech and common sense. Let's spend Tuesday afternoon together. Let's go over to our first guest. That is Talk's excellent international editor, Isabel Oakeshott. Hi, Isabel.
8: Hi. So much to talk about here. I'm loving the why do dogs hate cats so much. I mean, maybe you've never tried actually bringing a dog and cat up together in the same house, because then they don't hate cats. But there's a kind of still a kind of wariness, I think. Yeah. Our cat used to stop the dog from going upstairs. The cat would just sit on the landing and the dog would just not dare go past the cat. It was hilarious.
7: Yeah, most of my dogs, while they hate cats, if the cats stand up for themselves, they don't know what to do. And in fact, most of my dogs, to sort of widen it out a bit, I've had dogs ever since I was a kid, always had a dog. They sort of hate every other kind of animal. They just don't like other species. Or at least, put it this way, they're triggered by other species. They feel that every time they see a different kind of animal, they must howl, bark, growl and make a complete scene. We will investigate this important issue later in the show. But let's talk about something far more important. You alerted me to this. It's frankly bizarre. The Lancashire Football Association have been posting proudly on social media that one of their ladies, who's affiliated to the Lancashire Football Association, has won a prestigious British Citizens Award for her work in helping to empower women. So far, so good. But the pictures that they post, her name is Khadija Patel, getting a British Citizens Award, honouring her for the recognition of her work empowering women. And yet there she is, head to foot in a coverall burqa. All you can see is two of her eyes. I barely know what to say. I mean, I've got nothing against Khadija Patel, and I'm sure she's a great woman and she does great work up at the Crims Youth Club in Bolton. But don't tell me that someone dressed like that is empowering women or has the right to receive an award for empowering women. I think the burqa achieves the very opposite of empowering women. It makes them invisible. It makes them second-class citizens to men in a religion that is run by men for men. But it is our recognition of her recognition that makes this all the more bizarre. Some grinning guy handing her this award, as if there's nothing to see here. This is really bizarre, really strange, slightly sinister, and I think it speaks to those who harbour growing fears to the Islamification of Britain.
8: When I first saw this, Kev, I actually thought it was a joke. And unfortunately, it is all too real. This is modern Britain, apparently. And to reduce people who have concerns about it to haters, and to say that anyone who questions whether this quite gets things right is directing hatred towards the woman concerned, is to completely miss the point, and quite deliberately so, I think. I feel very, very concerned about it. But that doesn't mean I feel any hatred towards the woman. She's clearly been doing great work in her community. And, you know, most people could look up to her for the community spirit that she's showing. But to say that what she's doing empowers women, I think is a complete contradiction in terms. Women cannot be empowered if you can't see who they are and what they're doing. The only reason we know that's Khadija and her fine work is because some man has told us so. We don't know who is behind that burqa or anything about them without having been told in a different way. And I simply don't think in Britain that the burqa is compatible with female empowerment. Honestly, I don't think it's compatible with empowering women in any other country, but I'm not here to talk about other countries. A number of people online have said, well, look, you live in the Middle East, you live in a country in the UAE where there are lots of people wearing these garments. Well, the answer to that is, yes, I do choose to live in the Middle East. I've got nothing against Muslims. I literally live in a Muslim country. Yeah. I see very few women in the UAE, very few dressed like this. But in any case, that's their country, their culture. We're on here on Talk talking about the UK. And honestly, I find it really difficult to see that this is an award, a British Citizen Award. Now, technically, of course, she's a British citizen. No argument with that. She was born in Britain. But how British is it to wear the burqa, for women to be in this type of attire? I just don't think it's compatible.
7: Yeah, her name is Khadija Patel. You're quite right, Isabel. You know, I'm very loath in any... It's not about her. And you know, my attitude to women wearing the burqa, they often say, well, it's my life, I've got a right to choose what apparel I wear. And I'm sort of hip to that, except for... I need further clarification, explanation as to why they're wearing this burqa. Is it for women or is it for the men who run the Islamic religion? Because it is a man's religion run by men, for men. Women get a seat at the back if they're lucky. So when they say they've got a right to wear what they like, I think to an extent that is true. But I'm not... I'm sceptical about the reasons they're wearing this awful outfit, if you ask me. Now, earlier today, our reporter Samara Gill did actually speak to Khadija Patel. We're going to play that full interview a little later in the show, but here's a little snippet of what Khadija Patel had to say.
10: The criticism has been just a couple comments that I got from online. It says, women who wear the niqab are forced to by their families. You can't be a role model for girls if they can't even see your face. How can you coach sport while wearing a niqab? The niqab is the opposite of women's rights. Sarah Pochin of Reform UK has called for a ban of the burqa and I guess in turn the niqab.
11: I don't think there should be a ban. There should just how people should it be forced to wear it? Should it be people should it be forced to not to wear it? It's a personal choice. And like I said, it shouldn't define who you are. What you do, I'm contributing to society, to the British values of my country whilst wearing it, and I don't see why that's a problem for some people.
7: Well, look, she does seem like I'm uncomfortable about putting her in the frame. It's not her fault, but you know, it is more. You can't just say it's my choice to wear this. I say it's wrong that women have to wear this. I say it makes them invisible. I say it makes them second-class citizens. I don't like that. I think as a nation we should follow France and, by the way, several Muslim countries like Tunisia by banning the burqa. Muslim countries ban the burqa, or the niqab in this case. France has done so. So it's more than just a woman saying, I've got a right to choose what I want to wear. It's about a society that doesn't like that. And more to the point, it's about a society that is going to ask questions about security. How do we know you're who you say you are? Well, how do we identify you when you walk into a bank, etc., etc.? Passport control, so on and so forth. It is just not practical. And I don't think... it is appropriate in modern Britain.
8: How can you not be partially defined by that outfit? You know, she said she doesn't want to be identified by that outfit, but it's precisely doing that by taking away all other identifying features. You literally can't see anything except a black cloak and some eyes, which means she is having to work an awful lot harder to be more than that outfit. And good for her, she's done it, she's become more than that outfit. But the problem with those outfits is it does render all women the same. That's its design. It is precisely designed to reduce women to that level of invisibility. And it is impossible to be truly empowered when you're inside one of those things. I mean, quite literally, you can't be a proper competitive sportswoman wearing that. You don't see athletes sprinting around a track in that, and there are variations of it for sport, I accept that, but it's an incredibly limiting garment and it is designed to be limiting. It is crushing of personality. It reduces identity to something uniform. And for me, I don't think it should have any part in our British culture. I don't think it reflects British values. And I don't like seeing it for that reason. I think it's demeaning to women in our country. For other countries, that's up to them. But we are concerned with our values. And there is something so jarring to me about a British citizenship award going to somebody whose interpretation of female empowerment seems to be compatible with wearing that. I don't think that's a good role model for our children.
7: As a nation, we should, in my view, state that we just don't like this. We believe in the equality of the sexes. We believe that women are equal to men, and therefore they shouldn't be forced to wear an outfit that reduces them to all looking the same and makes them all invisible. It reduces them to second-class citizens, and we as a nation should have the guts to say, no, that's not allowed.
8: I think I'd probably agree with you on that for the
7: UK. Well, let's move on. I just want to quickly get you on this. So you're staying with us over the break, aren't you? Yeah.
8: I
7: believe you are. I'll tell you what then, Isabel, let's go to break. And when we come back, we're going to talk about more of this strangely compliant attitude we have towards Islam. We're going to talk about this French, a knife-wielding maniac on the streets of Paris who stabbed three women, including one who was pregnant. He was yelling, "It is Allah who commanded me to do this." The French authorities, in spite of that, have announced that they're not sure what the motive was. They believe he was just issuing a series of incoherent statements. Well, one of them was, "Allah commanded me to do this." That isn't incoherent. Why are they deliberately ignoring that? It's so strange. I'll talk to Isabel about that after the break. Stay where you are.
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24: In Berkshire, delays around Wokingham and Bracknell on the A329M motorway spur. An accident from Coppied Beach roundabout to Junction 10 of the M4. Northbound M1, Bedfordshire, just after Luton, Junction 11 remains slow. A lorry broke down earlier. Still emergency resurfacing work where we had an accident earlier today, blocking completely the northbound A1 Great North Road at Peterborough in Cambridgeshire. Northbound M6, West Midlands, an obstruction from Spaghetti to Great Bar, Junction 6 to 7. And there's an accident on the westbound M180, Lincolnshire, from Gainsborough, Junction 2. I'm Simon James.
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12: No nonsense reaction to the day's biggest talking points across the UK, the home of common sense. 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
7: Roll up. King Andy's great giveaway continues apace. This is breaking news, folks. Parents on benefits. Of course, parents on benefits will be handed £4,500 a year if their children become apprentices. Ministers said the new bursaries were part of plans to create 50,000 new apprenticeships and stop school leavers falling into a life of benefits. Alongside the bursaries, grants worth £8,000 will be given to small and medium-sized businesses to take on apprentices. The combined cost of the new plans, which, of course, Andy doesn't have, the money he doesn't have, adds up to £1 billion. You can just imagine it in houses all over the country. I'm going to Oxford, Dad. No, you're not. You get your tool, but you're becoming a plumber. Oh, but I've got a place to Keble College, and I'm going to read the classics. I can get a first class. You get your tool, get ready. You're becoming a plumber. This is Andy's Britain. What industries are all these apprentices, all these electricians and carpenters and plumbers? What are they going to work in? Are they going to work in the dark, satanic mills of the north and the coal mines that Andy Burnham seems to think still exists? We're in the TARDIS. This is a time machine, folks. We're going back to the dark days of the 70s because Andy hasn't noticed they're over. Unbelievable. Let's go back to Talks International editor Isabel Oakeshott. Isabel, quickly, let me get you on that. Not on Andy Burnham, but let me get you on what happened in Paris over the weekend. Again, it's one of these really strange, willful deflections of the truth to avoid saying what really happened. Now, this is a maniac in Paris with a knife. He stabbed three women, one of them pregnant. Now, the French authorities, including the French Interior Minister, Laurent Nunez, were absolutely perplexed as to the reason for this. Why did he do it? Why did he do it? We just don't know. He came up with, apparently, according to Laurent Nunez, with a series of incoherent statements. It's such a mystery. One of the incoherent statements that he yelled was, it is Allah who commanded me to do this. So I mean, you can sympathise with the French authorities. I mean, there's no way that this guy is an Islamic terrorist. He is, of course, a loner with mental health issues. This willful avoidance of the obvious truth. This guy was an Islamic terrorist, but they dare not say it. As I said in my monologue, this will result, if they haven't got the guts to confront the dangerous truth, then they will get more and more of this on the streets of France, all over the country. And so, by the way, will we in Britain.
8: Well, that's the point, isn't it? You know, from the point of view of the UK, a lot of this, I'm afraid, is heading our way, quite literally. As we speak, there are people queuing to get on boats over to the UK, some of whom are from pretty extreme backgrounds where they have a very extreme interpretation of Islam, and I'm afraid they do not wish us well, and potentially quite the opposite. They may well have in mind to do quite significant harm. We don't know that until when it's too late, but we can make a pretty sensible judgment given the kind of very troubled areas that some of these people are coming from. The French, it seems, have got a similar problem to our own authorities. They just don't want to admit what is staring them in the face. They don't want to call it by what it is. And I'm really concerned by this sort of new trend of dismissing all of these kind of instances as it being perpetrated by people with mental health.
7: Loners with mental health issues.
8: Yeah, you know, I mean,
7: we saw it with Anne Widdecombe, the police down there, going out of their way to deny the truth, that this was clearly a politically motivated terrorist attack. They spent the weekend lying, including telling lies to the Prime Minister, telling Keir Starmer that it was a burglary gone wrong, as far as they could work out, when they had full footage of what happened. Poor old Anne being beaten 21 times over the head with a hammer. They had that footage and they told us, looks like a burglary gone wrong. Could have been a domestic accident. She might have fallen over. They told this to the Prime Minister. It was a lie.
8: And this is what happens. This is what is happening too much. I mean, by definition, if you go and bludgeon someone over the head with a hammer, someone you've never met and have no, as far as we know, no reason to have any kind of vendetta against, if you go marauding around the streets of Paris or Marseille or any other French city brandishing a knife, you probably do have mental health problems by definition. But that isn't an excuse or a reason why you're, or the only reason why you're doing it. Overlaid onto that, are often political or religious explanations. And we can't just reduce everything to this person was a nutter. Yeah, they were a nutter. They were also other things, religious fanatics.
7: Exactly right. Before you go, Isabel, let me get you on the ongoing story of Nigel Farage and Reform UK's fury over Zach Polanski participating in a tweet which basically shows a fat bloke with a beard wearing a T-shirt with a guillotine on it saying, "We're only making plans for Nigel." Nigel Farage has reported Polanski to the police for this post, which he was affiliated to, which he says essentially threatens his life. Now, you could take this two ways. You could say that fat bloke

0: enemies are. They are so full of hatred that they can actually glorify an image of gallows and say, essentially suggesting that Nigel Farage should be hanged, go round propagating imagery like that while saying that those on the right of politics are bad people. How come they don't see the irony there? It's extraordinary that they don't see that. And, I am really concerned. I know I've used that word a lot today. I suppose that's where we're at. And it does trouble me that we're still seeing so much violent rhetoric about the so-called far right, when actually often people are simply referring to the actual right of British politics, which is a very mainstream movement. And when you start talking about these things in the same breath, and you're brandishing around placards that say things like "Smash the far right." The actual word "smash" is being used quite a lot on placards. And you're starting to say that parties like Reform are in that category. It doesn't take a great leap for the most fanatical people to actually go and put that into action.
1: Exactly right. As I say, I don't quite understand why Polanski hasn't been interviewed with the police by the police yet, and I hope they're not just paying lip service to this, because we can't have senior politicians, party leaders, participating in that kind of threatening tweet. We really, or by the way, it wasn't Twitter, it was on Instagram. So we can't have those kind of threats from party leaders on social media. End of. Just before you finally go, Isabel, this is frightening. It's taken Andy Burnham 1 week, 7 days of being our King Andy, the unelected Prime Minister. It's taken him 7 days to finally mention the migrant crisis, the biggest concern of the British people, the number one issue that concerns British people. He's been waffling on about devolution, mayors for every postcode, which statistically is the issue that concerns the British people the least. They couldn't care less about more mayors, more devolution, but that's all he goes on about. They care about the migrant crisis. He's taken a week to mention it. So far, so good. At least he's finally arrived at the party. Better late than never. But then you find out what he's got to say. It is terrifying. He says that numbers of crossings are dramatically down and Labour's plan to stop the boats is clearly working. This, during his first week, nearly 1,000 migrants crossed the channel illegally in inappropriately named small boats. One of them was so vast, it had 165 passengers on it. So nearly 1,000 migrants crossed the channel in his first week. His first announcement is 7 days after taking power, and it is nothing to see here. Labour's plan to stop the boats is working a treat. No need to do anything about it. What, this guy, did you see him on Panorama last night, that Laura Kunzberg interview? He is just an empty vessel. I mean, you know, quick fire wit, forget it. This guy is a master of slow fire wit. He's like the dim guy of the classroom. They should put a dunce's hat on him. He's really slow and thick. But saying the migrant crisis is fine, we don't need to do anything about it, that's an abrogation of duty.
0: That is an absolute nonsense. And I think August, I mean, if this weather goes on, August will be an absolutely bumper month for crossings. We do know that the pattern of crossings is changing somewhat. And there's been a brief period, there's been a short interlude where there have been less crossings. We're not entirely sure why that is. I think I can say with confidence it's not because the French police are actually stepping up and stopping anything. There may be something else going on here. But literally, they are queuing as we speak. They are queuing as we speak. And I understand that the next couple of days is likely to see some very, very significant numbers coming over. Each of these people, we have no idea who they are, where they come from. We just know that they are breaking into our country, a small number of them, including lovely, poor, innocent children who should never be put in this dangerous situation, are genuinely fleeing terrible things. The rest are economic migrants or worse, including those from hostile states.
1: Exactly right, exactly right. And him, he's just gaslighting us, saying we don't need to do anything. The Labour plan.

0: And is working. Not so as any of us noticed, Andy. Unbelievable. But very good to talk to you, Isabel. Thank you so much. Isabel Oakeshott Talks International Editor there. Next up, we'll talk to Khadija Khan, a journalist who was born in Pakistan, was beaten by her father because she didn't like wearing the burqa. She knows all about the burqa and the niqab, that kind of clothing for Muslim women. But we'll ask her if she thinks the burqa, the niqab, the head-to-foot covering with just a slit for the eyes. We'll ask Khadija if she thinks that outfit, that apparel, is empowering to women. That next, stay tuned.
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0: Welcome back. Let's go over to my next guest. She's journalist Khadija Khan. Welcome, Khadija.
7: Thank you so much, Kevin, for having me on.
0: Always a pleasure to have you on the show, Khadija. But we're going to talk about another Khadija. That's Khadija Patel. She's a young woman from Bolton. Clearly an impressive girl, but there's a problem here. She's just been awarded a British Citizens Award for her work in empowering women. Samara Gill, our reporter, has interviewed her. You'll get the idea when you see this clip. This is Samara talking to Khadija. She's wearing exactly what she was wearing when she received a prestigious award in Britain for empowering women.
8: The criticism has been just a couple comments that I got from online. It says women who wear the niqab are forced to by their families. You can't be a role model for girls if they can't even see your face. How can you coach sport while wearing a niqab? The niqab is the opposite of women's rights. Sarah Pochin of Reform UK has called for a ban of the burqa and I guess in turn the niqab.
7: I don't think there should be a ban. There should just how people should it be forced to wear it? Should it be people should it be forced to not to wear it? It's a personal choice. And like I said, it shouldn't define who you are. What you do, I'm contributing to society, to the British values of my country whilst wearing it, and I don't see why that's a problem for some people.
0: What I think, Khadija, is that I don't think that the burqa, the niqab, I don't think it has anything to do with British values. I think it makes women invisible. I think it turns them into second-class citizens. I think it's a symbol of a religion run by men for men that reduces women to a subservient role. I don't like that outfit. I think as a nation we should ban it. That notwithstanding, she obviously does great work with young girls who want to play sport and stuff like that. I'm not having a go at her, but here she is at a British ceremony getting something called the British Citizens Award for her work in empowering women. There she is, dressed head to foot in an outfit, and we don't even know it's her. There's something bizarre about that. What do you think of the niqab of the burqa? Do you think Britain should think about banning it, Khadija?
7: Kevin, this Muslim woman, she has been applauded and appreciated by many people, including myself, for her accomplishment. But should this deter us from engaging in discourse about the attire and the misogynistic ideology it represents?
9: I don't think so. The attire burqa that she's wearing is not just a benign piece of clothing. It serves as a tool, as you just said, as a tool to tool of oppression that entrenches patriarchal and misogynistic doctrine, undermining women's rights. And since this event is being celebrated, particularly as a celebration of inspiration and empowerment for women and girls, I think it is fair ground to have a discussion about the image of a woman in black religious garb. I'm sorry, I have used the word image because this is all I can see in that photo or in that video. No individuality, no identity, no existence of a woman. And this is precisely what this attire represents, the erosion of brilliant women like Khadija Patel. But, and it does raise questions about its compatibility with the ideals of gender equality, which are so deeply rooted in British society. Many find it strikingly ironic that this particular attire serves as a deterrence and as a tool to undermine women's empowerment that it proposed to support. So I think whether it is for religious reason, cultural preservation or coercive control, it is always imposed, dictated and instructed by men. Yeah. And it allows them to judge a woman's character according to the length of her clothing. I think this is disturbing and bizarre mindset.
0: Khadija, tell me what happened to you when you were in Pakistan when you rebelled against the idea of wearing this these kind of clothes, and your father didn't take kindly to it, did he?
9: I was a school-going girl, and my father, he bought some colorful hijabs for me, and he wanted me to wear it with my other sisters. And we did wear it for some days, but as any other, you know, normal child, we just, we grew bored, you know.
0: Didn't like it.
9: We didn't want to wear it anymore. And we wanted to just take it off. And when I tried to take it off, my father, he became infuriated. And he explained that to me very sternly and rather aggressively, I would say, that you cannot just take it off like this. It is a part of your religious identity. It is part of you as a woman. You cannot just take it off because in this attire is it is bundled with the honor of your family and your religion. You cannot just take it off casually. And then I started wearing it again. But then my mother, she confronted my father. She pulled that hijab off my head and she told my father that my girls are not going to wear it. I did not give birth to a slave. This was the sentence that my mother said to my father, and I still remember it.
0: Amazing. That is amazing. I was going to, it speaks to what I was going to ask you, because you know. Because it puts me into a quandary when I hear people like Khadija Patel and other Muslim women, impressive Muslim women, say, look, you know, it's my choice what I wear. You know, I have the choice, you know, it's up to me what I wear. Now, that makes me think, well, yeah, it's everybody's right within reason to wear what they want to, what they choose to wear. And they say it's my choice. So my question to you is, let's examine when they say my choice, what causes women to say it's their choice, Muslim women. What causes them to say this? Is this the oppression of men, the threat potentially of violence by men if they don't wear this outfit? What causes women to say, I want to wear this?
9: As my father tried to do with me, he started it when I was a young girl. It happens like that girls, little girls, they are made to wear this hijab and then it progresses as they grow up to burqa and niqab, and that this becomes a part of their individuality. Now, I would like to say that whether it is for religious reasons or cultural preservation or coercive control, it is always dictated, imposed and instructed by men, allowing them to judge women's character according to the length of her dress. And any defiance risks labels such as disobedient, vulgar and whore. And in extreme cases, these girls, they face unabated violence and sometimes unfortunately, they are killed by their own family members. And this doesn't only happen in Muslim-majority countries like Pakistan. It also happens in 21st
0: so some of the women here,
9: pre-democratic Western countries. And I'm sorry, Khadija, you might be one of those individuals who claim to wear it out of choice, but there are women, millions of women around the world and here in this country, girls and women who are forced to wear it, and they are at the risk of being abused.
0: So they're wearing it because they're scared. They're wearing it due to
9: their family members.
0: They're wearing it due to fear.
9: Speak for them.
0: They're wearing it due to fear.
9: Yes, yes, exactly. It's a brainwashing. It's a indoctrination. It's a fear of life. I mean, I am going to continue speak up for those women and girls who don't have any avenue to voice their concerns, and they suffer in silence. Whether you accuse me of Islamophobia and other people, they accuse me of Islamophobia, I'm not going to back down. I'm going to continue talking about this attire, because criticizing this religious attire or religion itself is not akin to anti-Muslim bigotry. This attire, as I said, is not a benign piece of clothing. It comes with inherently misogynistic ideology, and women who refuse to wear this attire, girls who refuse to wear this attire, they face repercussions, yeah. Fatal repercussions. So I think as a society, we have all rights to talk about something that is not compatible with gender equality, with ideals of gender equality that we espouse as a society.
0: Yeah, absolutely right, Khadija. We do need to confront it. We need to start talking about this thing, and people like yourself are certainly helping that endeavour. It's great to have you on the show, as always. Thank you so much. Khadija Khan, a brilliant journalist there, saying that she knows this stuff. It happened to her. A lot of women, Muslim women, wear the burqa, the niqab, because they're frightened because of the repercussions that may happen against them if they defy the instruction of their religion. So, Khadija Patel, the woman who won the Empowering Women Award while wearing a niqab, I don't know. She says she's got the right to wear what she likes. I suppose she has to an extent, but if she was in France, she wouldn't have the right to wear it. Maybe we need to become a country that bans the burqa and the niqab too. What do you think? 0344 499 1000. Next up, after the break, we're going to talk to Shadow Defence Minister Marc Francois about the Chagos giveaways. So Andy Burnham comes into power, ditches everything about Starmer, everything and everyone, but seems to retain a kind of emotional attachment to Starmer's least popular policy, which was to give away the Chagos Islands to China's best friend, Mauritius. I wonder why that is. We'll talk to Marc Francois about that after this break. Stay exactly where you are.
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14: Roberts in Berkshire around Wokingham and Bracknell on the A329M motorway spur. An accident from the Coppid Beach roundabout to junction 10 of the M4. There's still ongoing emergency resurfacing work blocking completely the northbound A1 Great North Road at Peterborough in Cambridgeshire, where we had an accident earlier today. Northbound M6 in the West Midlands, a hold up from Spaghetti to Great Bar junction 6 to 7. There's an obstruction. And two lanes closed at the westbound M180 in northern Lincolnshire. An accident from Gainsborough to Bawtree, junctions 2 to 1. I'm Simon James.
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0: Welcome back. Let's go straight over to Shadow Defence Minister, Conservative Member for Rayleigh and Wickford, Mark Francois. Welcome, Mark.
17: Good afternoon, Kevin.
0: Here's what confuses me. This guy Burnham, King Andy, waltzes into, or rather smashes into Downing Street like a wrecking ball, basically ditches all evidence of Starmerism, everything and everyone to do with Keir Starmer and his policies, gone. Everything gone. In some respects, that's a good thing, I think. But the one Starmer policy he seems to retain an emotional affection for is arguably Keir Starmer's least popular policy against stiff opposition. I think this was probably his least popular policy. And that is to give away the strategic Chagos Islands in the Indian Ocean to China's best friend, Mauritius. This star-crossed plan is currently in the doldrums because it turns out there's a clause in our leasing agreement of the islands that mean we have to get approval from Donald Trump, the president of America, before we can give these islands away. And Donald Trump isn't about to give us that go-ahead. That notwithstanding, a guy called Robbie Bullock, the director of the Foreign Office's Overseas Territories Directorate, told the Attorney General of Mauritius last week that plans to give the Chagos to Mauritius were unlikely to change despite Britain's new leadership. Andy Burnham clearly despises everything about everything Starmer ever did, apart from this policy. Why is that? Because the director, the Attorney General, Richard Hermer person, he's a human rights idiot. He's gone. So he's the architect of this madness, which would, of course, also involve us mysteriously giving Mauritius £30 billion. No one quite knows why that is. So he's gone, Starmer's gone, everything else has gone from Starmer's regime, but Burnham still likes the idea of giving away the Chagos Islands. Is this, do you think, to do with Jonathan Powell, who was Blair's chief of staff when Burnham was health secretary in Blair's government all those years ago? Is he still skipping to Jonathan Powell's beat? Do you think that's what it is?
17: It might be. I mean, for Burnham to bring this back would be utter madness. So, as you say, I mean, we fought this tooth and nail in Parliament for a year. And in the course of those debates, and that's what Parliament is for, particularly when you're debating a treaty, it's to go into the detail. What does this clause mean? What does that clause mean? And we prove conclusively there is no legal threat to the sovereignty of those islands. We don't need to sign any agreement. They're ours and we could keep them. But the bill to ratify the treaty ran out of time at the end of the last session when Starmer was still Prime Minister, partly because, as you say, Trump, under a 1966 Anglo-American treaty, would need to physically sign the islands away. And he's refused to do it. So the whole thing effectively collapsed. The bill ran out of time. Burnham would be mad to bring this back. and to pay £35 billion of British taxpayers' money in order to lease back some islands from a friend of China that actually belonged to us in the first place. The whole thing would be bonkers. It would be like paying Argentina £35 billion to lease back the Falkland Islands. It would be comparable to...
0: You'll know this, Mark. You must know this, because us giving £35 billion to Mauritius is such a vast amount of money for that reasonably small country that all Mauritians would be spared income tax for the rest of their lives because we'd effectively be paying it. What? Where did they get that clause? What is? Where did Herma get hold of, let's not only give away these highly strategic islands to China's best friend, let's give them 35 billion quid as well. Where did he get that from?
17: Well, the actual figure, it's not plucked out of thin air. It comes from our own government actuaries department. Mm. Their job is to calculate long-term financial liabilities, like pensions, for instance. So it was the government's own financial experts that came up with the £35 billion. But once, you know, once the public and the media got hold of that number, really, all support for this thing collapsed, other than in Mauritius, where, for reasons you just outlined, it's apparently a very popular policy.
0: Yeah, you can imagine. Imagine if somebody said to Britain, but there's this foreign country, they're going to give us so much money that all you Brits will never have to pay income tax at all, ever again. We'd like that, wouldn't we? We'd like that.
17: I think under Andy Burnham, we're going to be paying more tax, not less.
0: Yeah, I think you're right there.
17: So at the moment, the thing is effectively dead, because Trump has made it very plain, even if you revived it, he'd veto it. So it would be madness, because they'd have to, procedurally, they'd have to bring back a new bill to ratify the treaty. We'd have hours and hours of rows about it in Parliament all over again. The facts wouldn't have changed. It'd still be 35 billion. We should be spending that money on our own defence. The government's defence investment plan has got a £5 billion black hole in it, as we all now know.
0: Yeah.
17: We should be using money to plug that hole, not to give it to Mauritius. So the whole thing, I mean, Burnham would be absolutely bonkers to revive this.
0: Well, to be honest with you, Mark, so far he's showing all the signs of being bonkers enough to approve this. And to go back to my original point, I don't think there's anyone, now that Herma is thankfully gone, and of course Starmer, I don't think there's anyone in Westminster batting for the Chagos giveaways. The Chagossians have written to Burnham and saying, please honour our sovereignty, don't give us to Mauritius. So no one is backing this. I think the only person still batting for it is this mysterious old dinosaur, Jonathan Powell, who's still stalking the corridors of power. He's been there ever since Blair's administration. Andy Burnham was health secretary under Tony Blair, and I think he is still in awe of this Jonathan Powell character. He needs to tell Mr. Powell, your days are over, go away.
17: Well, clearly Starmer and Herma, who were human rights lawyers before they were politicians, as it were, you know, they were attracted to this argument. They're gone. It is possible that Jonathan Powell still has some influence in this matter. But the facts don't change. You know, as we went through the debates in Parliament, every argument the government came up with for why these islands were legally at risk, we knocked down. The International Telecommunications Union, we destroyed that in debate. Then they said it was the UN Convention on the Law of the Sea. We destroyed that in debate. Every argument they put forward, we took apart. And in the end, they gave up. So to try, you know, one thing we know about Andy Burnham is he likes to make high-profile announcements, but he's not so good at saying how he's going to pay for them.
0: You can say and, that,
17: you know, and, you know, the British public rightfully go, well, that sounds all right, mate, but how are you going to pay for that then? So we know how we'd pay for this. We'd have to give British taxpayers money, 35 billion quid's worth, so they can abolish income tax in Mauritius. Now, yeah. In Mauritius, this is a good idea. In the United Kingdom,
0: it is not a good idea, Mark. Mark, listen, I've got to go now, but thank you so much. Excellent stuff. Mark Francois there, Shadow Defence Minister. After the break, Philip Kisley. We go through some of the big stories of the day. You don't want to miss that. Stay there.
16: Talk. News. Update. On the hour. Headlines.
13: Families that would lose out on benefits by children taking up apprenticeships could get up to £4,500 a year. New plans to tackle youth unemployment will also see 14-year-olds given the option to do technical subjects. Teachers say it's a good idea but want more details. Former Conservative Education Secretary Michael Gove's worried about the so-called non-academic pupils being thrown on the scrap heap, though.
18: Are you saying that there are people who are incapable, either because of background or for other reasons, of following a stretching curriculum to the age of 16, who are we writing off and on what basis?
13: An earthquake in southern Japan is thought to have triggered an explosion that caused a shopping centre to partially collapse. Rescuers in Kumamoto are working to free those trapped. The Green Party says it's calling on everyone in public discourse to show more kindness. Leader Zach Polansky has condemned a post that appeared on his social media showing a guillotine and a man wearing a T-shirt saying, making plans for Nigel. Mr. Polansky claims he agreed to be tagged in an album before realising its full contents. Police are conducting inquiries after being contacted by Reform UK. Grooming gang survivors are calling on the government to cancel plans to release 5,000 prisoners early as part of efforts to ease overcrowding. The scheme has been put on pause while a review is carried out of exactly who would be freed. The Tories want the law changed so it can't include dangerous offenders. Here's Shadow Victims Minister Kieran Mullen.
19: We were all told, the public victims, that the most serious offenders would be excluded. That is the wording that the minister has used, but we now know that that is simply not true.
13: And FIFA says it's always looking at innovative projects to boost the development of football around the world. There are reports stakes in both the men's and women's World Cup could be sold to private investors, meaning they could end up being more than once every 4 years. That's the latest. I'm Tom Crowsdale.
16: Talk. News. 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On DAB+, on your smart speaker, on your smart TV, the home of common sense. This is Talk. Turbocharge Talk. 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
0: Welcome back. In a little while, Peter Blexley, former Met Police detective, will join me. Once again, it's the theme of this show is the way the authorities across the channel as well as here, around the Western world, just refuse to mention whether or not problems, whether or not attacks, terrorist incidents are Islamic. It's really getting strange. It's really getting bizarre, slightly sinister. So the biggest pride event in Britain is in Brighton, as you wouldn't be surprised to hear. They've got their big pride event this weekend. It's always a blockbuster. This weekend, though, they have suddenly garnered together massive armed police protection for this event. And they say, oh, because they must have the right to live their lives and to celebrate in this marvellous event. They must be allowed to... Well, totally agree. But why? Why suddenly this year have you got full armed police protection? Why is it? Well, they must be allowed to... It's a free country. This is a free demonstration. Yeah, but why? Never, ever do they get down to saying, well, what it is in Germany, a maniac drove into Berlin Pride last weekend, killed one victim, maimed many others. He was an Islamic terrorist. Islamic terrorists don't tend to be too kindly disposed towards homosexuals. They don't like them. They're medieval in their attitudes towards gay people. So the reason the police are being deployed in force to protect the Brighton Gay Pride event is this, in case they get attacked by Islamic terrorists trying to kill them. Nobody's saying that. We'll talk to Peter about that strange omission in the narrative. Honestly, we've got to start talking about the truth. Don't act like it's not happening. You can't just ignore it and it'll go away. If you ignore it, it'll get worse. And what we are doing all over the Western world is deliberately, willfully avoiding the problem of Islamification. And we need to talk about it. We need not to avoid it, which is what we're doing. It's pathetic, folks. Let's move on to my next guest. We'll go through some of the big stories of the day for the next 20, 25 minutes or so with a senior fellow at the New Culture Forum, Philip Kisley. Welcome, Philip.
20: Hi, Kev. Great to see you.
0: Good to have you on the show, as always. Want to play you a little video. This is a lady called Khadija Patel. She's been interviewed by our star reporter, Samara Gill. This is in the light of the fact that she's just been awarded a British Citizens Award for empowering women. She's a big noise in the world of women's sport, apparently, up in Bolton. Good for her. Empowering women. Well, we'll show you a little picture of her collecting her award in a minute. But here she is in her empowering women outfit talking to Samara Gill.
8: The criticism has been just a couple comments that I got from online. It says women who wear the niqab are forced to by their families. You can't be a role model for girls if they can't even see your face. How can you coach sport while wearing a niqab? The niqab is the opposite of women's rights. Sarah Pochin of Reform UK has called for a ban of the burqa and I guess in turn the niqab.
7: I don't think there should be a ban. There should just how people should it be forced to wear it? Should it be people should it be forced to not to wear it? It's a personal choice. And like I said, it shouldn't define who you are, what you do. I'm contributing to society, to the British values of my country whilst wearing it. And I don't see why that's a problem for some people.
0: Well, two things there, Philip. I think we should interrogate what Khadija calls a personal choice. And what grounds are these personal choices by women to wear the burqa and the niqab being made? No. Is it that they're frightened of men? The point is, though, that the burqa, the niqab, achieves the very opposite of empowering women. And a woman being awarded an empowering women honour, there she is, wearing that is frankly a sick joke. The niqab, the burqa, does not empower women. It reduces them to the status of second-class citizens. They are wearing that because of men, because their religion is a religion run by men for men, in which women cook the food and have babies. So empowering women, this is nothing against Khadija Patel. She's obviously a great woman who does great work. But don't tell me that she, wearing that outfit, should be awarded an honour for empowering women. That's a sick joke.
20: Yeah, I mean, first of all, she's, as you say, she's obviously doing great work. She's doing great stuff for her community. She's passionate about sport and so on and so forth. I applaud all of that. But she says that this contraption doesn't define her. It totally defines her, right? It isn't an item of clothing either. It's a contraption. It's a religious tent that she's having to wear. And I hadn't heard her speak before that footage just then. I wasn't even sure that it was a woman because I could only see her eyes. I was just assuming that she is a woman, but I could only see her eyes. So this is a symbol of repression. I can't think of a more potent symbol of repression. It's a signifier. It's replete with meaning. And all of that meaning is anti-female, anti-woman. It's medieval. It's religious extremism. So this is, you were saying before that we were living in this bizarre fantasy world where we can't say what's going on and we can't tell the truth. I've just spoken the truth there, okay? I've just said precisely what I think. And I think we should be doing much more of that. This is, people are saying, oh, well, it isn't an item of clothing. I said before, it's a religious contraption. And that is what she's wearing. It totally defines her. And to say that this is empowering women is frankly absurd, but it's more than that. It's sinister because it really isn't. What it's doing is promoting religious extremism and putting women back, not decades, but centuries. And it is frightening.
0: I sense from this, Philip, that you believe it's time to ban the burqa, the niqab, in this country. The reason, it puts me into a quandary, because I do, of course, agree that women, or men for that matter, we all have the right to decide what we wear within reason. That is a personal choice. However, as I say, before we accept women like Khadija Patel saying, this is my choice, we need to interrogate what causes her to make that choice. And if it is a fear of the men who run the Islamic religion, then I don't think we should support that form of apparel. Frankly, I think we should follow France and we should ban the burqa, ban the niqab, because I don't think that our culture should in any way support anything that reduces women to the state of second-class citizens.
20: No, absolutely. I think the word we're looking for here is coercive. She has made a choice, but it's a coercive choice. And it's deep in her past. It's deep in her culture. She is not free as a woman to make a choice that goes beyond religion. That's the truth. Again, let's come back to truth because it's really important. But it's more than that, isn't it? The main problem we have in this country at the moment is Islamist fundamentalism, okay? Islamism is the political manifestation of Islam. We have a whole set of problems around Islam. So to suggest that we are allowing people to walk around in disguise is very problematic from a security point of view, but it's also problematic from a cultural point of view as well, and a societal point of view. You were saying before, how can you teach someone? It was Samara was reading something out. How can you teach someone if you are not showing them your face? I've been in education for 25 years, and that connection between human beings, between individuals, that kind of contract, if you like, is so important, and it's about people. You are not seeing a person there. You are seeing a manifestation of religious extremism. And I go back to what I said at the beginning of this. I'm not having a go at her personally.
0: No, we're not. We're definitely not.
20: It really is important to emphasize that. But this is about culture. It's about much bigger questions, and it's about the future of women. If you think that contraption there is okay as the future for women of this country to wear that, then we are in real problems and we really need to interrogate this. The problem is we can't have an open debate because we can't talk about Islam. That's the problem.
0: Yeah, exactly right. I mean, this kind of mania about never mentioning Islam, never mentioning Muslims is becoming a serious scourge in this country and across the channel. I mean, in Paris, some guy running around stabbing women, shouting, Allah commanded me to do this. The French Interior Minister announces it's a mystery as to why he did this. Yeah, we cannot work out the motive. He was shouting, Allah commanded me to do this. Maybe, just maybe, I can help the French authorities, this guy was an Islamic terrorist.
20: Yeah, and this is, you know, if there were no problem, if there was no problem here, we could talk about this all the time. The fact that we are not allowed to talk about it, or that the establishment, politicians, etc., will do the bizarrest kind of intellectual gymnastics to avoid it. You know, what was this caused by? It was caused by hatred. Really? Is that what it was caused? Yes, I swear it was, but can you be a bit more specific?
0: Yeah.
20: Well, I suppose it's the broader context of the far right. No, Islam.
0: It's just crazy. Kate Osborne blaming Reform UK for a Islamic terrorist driving into the gay pride event in Berlin. It was Reform UK's fault. The deflection that these lefties go to, the lengths they go to deflect away from the obvious truth, is laughable. It's absolutely laughable. Talking of laughable, let's return to our Prime Minister, King Andy. He's just announced, by the way, that he's going to give £4,500 a year to every parent on benefits whose child becomes an apprentice. That's a really bizarre policy. Why should parents on benefits whose kids become apprentices be treated as differently to parents who aren't on benefits, whose kids go on to become apprentices? It's going to cost us more than £1 billion, apparently, more from the ever-growing Andy Burnham magic money tree. He seriously just believes that money can always be found for everything. He's announced more than £2 billion worth of generous schemes, none of which he has a single penny to pay for. It's getting really alarming. He lives in a fantasy land. But what do you make of this? He's taken a week, 7 days since waltzing into Downing Street, to actually make his first comment on the issue that concerns British people the most. That's the migrant crisis. He's finally spoken up about it, which is about time. What he said, so you kind of think, oh, good, better late than never. So far, so good. Then you analyse what he's just said. It's remarkable. It's frightening. It's terrifying. He said, in terms of the migrant crisis, Labour's plan is working. There's no need to do anything. The small boats crossings are coming down. Labour's plan is working. Nothing to see here. He says this after 7 days in which nearly 1,000 migrants crossed the channel illegally, 165 of them in one inappropriately named small boat, the biggest small boat ever, 165 on board. Nearly 1,000 illegal foreigners crossed the channel unlawfully. As the migrant crisis gets worse, then our Prime Minister says Labour's plan is working. We are stopping the boats. Nothing to see here. What Labour plan? They haven't got one. This is worrying. This is terrifying. He's going to gaslight us, tell us there's nothing to worry about with the migrant crisis. Unbelievable.
20: Well, you think that this is going to be his strategy for the next 2 years now, don't you? And out of all of those illegals, you are only going to get about 7% who are going to be deported. That's it, 7%. So once they come here, essentially, we're saddled with them. King Andy here, you know, the mayor of Britain. It's great that, you know, his premiership has heralded the advent of the mega dinghy, hasn't it? You know, yeah. This is something new. This takes it to a, you know, a new level of concern. Look at them pouring in there. And he just says, look, we are going to do nothing about it because we think it's okay. Again, it's a similar kind of thing. We're dealing with exactly the same kind of denial. Because if they say for one moment, if they just are honest with us and say, look, we've got a real problem here, they are saying essentially that our strategy for the last 30 years, what we have worked for, open borders, multiculturalism, all of that stuff is not only wrong, it's harmful, it's dangerous, and we need to do something about it. In other words, we've got everything wrong. They can't say that, okay? They won't say that. And what you've got here is this kind of Walter Mitty kind of character who's playing out this semi-celebrity kind of dream that he's going from place to place and he's being Andy and it's all about him and it doesn't seem to be rooted in reality. And nobody apart from this channel and one or two other channels are pushing back at all. The BBC are just worshipping him every step of the way. It's really concerning. And as I said before, We've got the recess, and then it's going to be conference season. There isn't going to be the opportunity to really hold him to account, really hold his feet to the fire. And by the time we get to autumn and towards Christmas, then things are going to be really different. Things are going to be even more dangerous for him.
0: Yeah,
20: and he's going to be set there.
0: You know, I was worried about this guy, I was thinking, is that there must be more to him than we've seen so far, these platitudes that people want to hear. Oh, the nice guy from North, who I've set up number 10 Downing Street in the North. Great, fantastic. I was thinking there must be more to him than this. So I sat down to watch the Panorama interview with him on the BBC last night.
20: And there isn't more to
0: Laura Kunzberg. I'm afraid to say there isn't anything more to him. His solution to the NHS, the useless, chaotic, dysfunctional, incredibly, astronomically expensive NHS is to spend a fortune on a new social care system, undevolving social care, taking it away from local councils that he seems to love so much, putting it in the hands of central government, spending an absolute fortune on social care. He says that will cure the ills of the NHS. No, it won't. Also, this, you know, I think he's right to clamp down on Blair's nonsense about 50% of kids in this country going to university to do courses that will doom them to a life of unemployment because they're pathetic and pointless areas of academic endeavour. You know, the David Beckham course and things like that. But Burnham's right to kick back against that. He says, I want to get more people into apprenticeships, into practical courses. Yeah. I think he's right about that. But not to the extent he's proposing. As I said, he's now offering £4,500 a year to parents on benefits whose kids become apprentices. That seems to be prejudiced against people who bother to get a job. But he said these new bursaries were part of plans to create 50,000 new apprenticeships and so on and so forth to prevent kids falling into a life of benefits. Where are all these jobs that he is creating? You know, these new apprenticeships, plumbers, carpenters, electricians, where are all these jobs? Does he still think the sort of dark satanic mills and the coal mines of the North still exist? And, you know, we can get blokes in flat caps going to work with their sandwich boxes underneath their arms. I mean, I think this guy actually does have a vision of Britain as something out of the 1970s. You know, there are still all these factories and production lines and, places of work that require skilled manual workers. I'm not sure there are anymore. Are you?
20: There are, because no, we live in a post-industrial economy. We have done for decades, and these jobs just don't exist. The jobs that are there are taken by immigrants primarily. You know, you need to deal with mass immigration to begin with, then you have to kind of kickstart the economy and think about it in a completely different way. As I say, we have a post-industrial service economy. They've been focusing on the creative industries and digital media for God knows how long, and now all of a sudden they just turn on a dime. It simply isn't going to work. But even when they're talking about innovation, even when they're talking about creating new jobs, even when they're talking about apprenticeships, this is the crazy thing, Kev. It's still framed in benefits culture.
0: Yeah.
20: Because they can't get beyond this sense that everybody's a victim and everybody needs paying for and everybody's delicate and it's all about identity politics. And you're not just someone who's looking to get a job, you're working class, so you must have all of these kind of issues. No, they're just kids. They should be out there. They should be changing the world and just doing what the hell they want, rather than mired in this suffocating narrative of you need benefits for this and you need benefits for that, and you're, you know, no doubt you're anxious and depressed and all the rest of it. It's really, really demoralizing to see even these new, and it's not, God, it's not the most exciting thing, is it?
0: We've all everything he's interested in is boring, you know. Well, social care, I mean, okay, it's important, but it's not very interesting. Devolution, have you ever heard of anything more boring than that? He is like one of these socialist guys. Nirvana for him is sitting around in in a committee room above a pub talking about bureaucracy. Simple as that.
20: The summit of their ambition is £2 bus fares, for God's sake.
0: I know, yeah, the mayor of Britain, you're exactly right. I've got to move on, though, Philip. Good to have you on the show. Great stuff. Thank you very much. That is the brilliant Philip Kisley from the New Culture Forum. Next in the studio, no, not... Next in the studio in a little while, Samara Gilbert. Next, Peter Blexley on the Gay Parade in Brighton, which will now be heavily guarded by armed police, but no one is saying why. Pete and I will try and answer the question, why is the Gay Pride Parade in Brighton going to get serious armed police protection at the weekend? We'll answer the question because the authorities won't say. It's in case they get attacked by an Islamic terrorist, because Islamic terrorists don't like gay people. Yeah, there, I've said it. Oh, look, there's no lightning bolt from the skies. I've survived. Amazing. Pete and I will discuss that next. Stay tuned.
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14: There's a long delay in Hertfordshire for the clockwise M25. They're trying to recover a broken down coach between Potters Bar and Enfield, junction 24 and 25. It's taken out a lane. Queues all the way back up to St Albans, junction 22. Also, delays continue around Peterborough in Cambridgeshire, and northbound closure continues the A1 Great North Road. They're doing some emergency resurfacing after earlier accident damage today between the A1M and the Sibson Elton turn. Northbound M1, South Yorkshire remains slow. Was an accident earlier at the turn for the M18, junction 32. I'm Simon James.
16: 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Argument, attitude, opinion. Across the UK, this is Talk.
0: This guy Burnham, where on earth is he getting his ideas from? Is it London Zoo or something like that? Oh, no, of course it wouldn't be London, Manchester Zoo. Has Manchester got a zoo? Do I care? Where is he getting his ideas from? This is ludicrous, this policy. Parents on benefits will be given £4,500 a year. That's getting on for 100 quid a week, isn't it? If their children become apprentices. This is part of a plan to create 50,000 new apprenticeships and stop school leavers falling into a life on benefits. Well, that's not fair. So if you've taken the trouble in your life to be employed, to get a job, to bring your family up, and one of your kids becomes an apprentice, you don't get this £4,500 a year because you're employed, because you've got a job. But if you're unemployed and you haven't got a job, you get £4,500 a year. That is two-tier Britain on steroids. Prejudice against people in work. This guy's a disaster, absolute disaster. And where are all these apprentices going to work? You know, he seems to think there are all these factories and dark satanic mills and, you know, 70s coal mines everywhere. No, no, Andy, the 70s are over. I know you loved them, but you really must come to terms with the fact it's 2026. It's not 1975 anymore, when you were 5 years old. Too young to appreciate what a disaster that decade that you loved so much actually was. I'm not. I remember it. And to hell with you if you think that was a good decade. You need to read your history books a bit more. You needed to be there as an adult. I was. It was a disaster. A disaster. And he wants to go back there. 0344 499 1000. What is he on about? Two-tier Britain. Oh, if you're on benefits, £4,500 a year. No, if you're not, no. Yeah, we don't like you. You've got a job. Oh, it's unbelievable, unbelievable. Let's go over to my next guest. He is former Met Police Detective Peter Blexley. Hi, Peter.
1: Good afternoon.
0: Let's talk about Brighton. Now, this weekend, it's the biggest Pride event in all of Britain, as you'd imagine, in Brighton. A lot of gay people live there. Hope they have a great time. It's quite an event. I've been to it a couple of times. Now, this weekend, though, it'll be slightly different. There will be hordes upon hordes of armed police officers protecting the people as they march through Brighton. A massive deployment of coppers to protect this event for the safety of those taking part. The comments from the authorities are all about, you know, the freedom of expression, freedom of speech, the right of these gay people to march through Brighton. I totally agree with all of that. Not a single one of them mentions why

0: was shot dead by the German police. Well done them. Some years ago, you and I were having conversations on air about police officers dancing at Pride events. And I absolutely lambasted them because I said they were not being professional and they were not protecting the event. Police officers at Pride should be there to protect the event, protect the participants. In return for saying that, I was called a bigot, I was called a homophobe, and all other sorts of drivel. Well, sadly, last weekend, the events in Berlin absolutely proved me right. And now, of course, the British police will not be dancing this weekend at Pride. They will not be flouncing and prancing around. They will be doing what they should do, which is protect an event which is vulnerable. There are wicked, evil, horrible Islamist extremists that would like to wipe every person who's not a Muslim off the face of the earth. We saw that last weekend. We've seen it throughout history. And this event, quite rightfully, needs to be protected so that its participants can be as safe as they possibly can be. I expect to see snipers on rooftops, a lot more bollards brought in, movable bollards that can be placed to try as traffic prevention measures. And I sincerely hope this event goes off without anybody whatsoever coming to any harm.
1: Couldn't agree with you more. But, you know, what is strange, though, is the way, you know, the Sussex police, local council, everyone, West Reading, they're all saying, absolutely, you know, gay pride in Brighton must be allowed to happen and the police must be allowed. But nobody's saying why. And the reason the police have to be deployed in great numbers this weekend is because of the threat of Islamic terrorism. I mean, Islamic extremists, you know, not only don't particularly appreciate non-Muslims, they certainly don't appreciate gay people. They don't like gays, they don't like homosexuals. They're homophobic to the extreme. And that's why this event needs special protection, and that's why that maniac drove into the Gay Pride event in Berlin last weekend. It is this strange silence on the part of the authorities about the reason the gay pride marchers in Brighton need protection that worries me. If we don't start talking about the truth, why we're having to do this, we're going to get more and more of it. There's no point in pretending that this threat doesn't exist. It's bizarre, I think, Peter.
0: Thank goodness that talk exists and that presenters like you and your colleagues will tell the truth. It is, of course, absolutely widely and well known about the threat that radical Islam poses to all of us. But in many regards, Burnham's predecessor, the lamentable Starmer, is to blame for this, because under his government, they brought in this anti-Muslim hostility definition, which is basically a blasphemy law through the back door. They don't want us talking about the truth. They bend over backwards to appease Muslims. And why do they do it? Because of the block vote that votes in their councillors, their MPs in all the cities where there are huge Muslim populations. And let's remember, there are 4 million and counting Muslim people in the UK. That is increasing. Mohammed has been the most popular boy's name in the UK for the last 3 years. They're on the increase. Generally speaking, a lot of them have very large families, and consequently, Islam is spreading throughout the UK. And with that goes inevitably the threat of radical Islam.
1: Yeah, here's what we need to avoid, but it happens here all the time. I think it sort of happened with Anne Widdecombe's murder. In France, at the weekend, a knife-wielding maniac ran through the streets of Paris and stabbed 3 women, one of them pregnant. The French Interior Minister, Laurent Nunez, after this shocking event, announced that it was just totally confusing, bemusing. We have no idea why he did it. We're trying to work it out. He issued a series of incoherent statements. It's a mystery as to why this guy did this. There he is, if you're watching on TV, running through Paris, causing mayhem.

0: Among his incoherent statements, Pete, was the not particularly incoherent, "It is Allah who commanded me to do this." The French authorities still scratching their heads as to why he may have stabbed these women in Paris. It's because he's an Islamic terrorist, but they won't say it. This willful deflection away from the truth, this terror of mentioning Islamic terrorism, is going to cause more of it.
1: Yes, it will. I couldn't put that any better myself. And unless we call it out and call it out for what it is, and we have teachings in school that point out the threat and the danger of it, and that we have a police services the length and breadth of the country that move away from their wokery and their liberal ideology and their progressiveness, as they call it, and then stand up and say what exactly it is. And Islam is a threat to all of us. Radical Islamic elements live within it, sit within it, and want to wipe you, me, and all of your audience off the face of the earth. That's what it's about. And unless we call it out for what it is, things are going to get worse. And I fear for the safety of the nation, let alone Pride on Saturday, where I hope not one single soul gets harmed.
0: Yeah, no, absolutely. I just think we have to talk about this. And there's this willful effort by the authorities to stamp down on any free discussion of the threat of Islamic terrorism, which is extremely real, particularly in Britain and particularly in the light of what happened over last weekend in both Berlin and Paris. It is bizarre, Pete, but I agree with you. Let's hope that Brighton Pride goes ahead without any incidents and that they all have a great day. Pete, good to talk to you, as always. Thank you so much. Peter Blexley there, former Met Police detective. Next up, after the break, Samara Gill's ace reporter will be in the studio. We're going to return to the issue of Khadija Patel, the young woman who won an award for empowering women while wearing a head-to-foot niqab, an item of clothing that I would contend does not empower women. In fact, it does the very opposite. Absolute lunacy. We'll talk about that next. Stay tuned.
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0: It's absolute nonsense.
2: This is Talk.
0: Welcome back. We're taking your calls in a minute. Get on the phone, 0344 499 1000. Particularly interested to talk to you. Well, you know what we're talking about. Why is everybody so terrified of mentioning Islamic terrorism? I did mention it once, but I think I got away with it. It's ridiculous. The authorities are terrified of actually confronting the truth about what's going on here in Berlin, in Paris. We've got to start talking about this, folks. Otherwise, as Peter Blexley says, it's going to get worse and worse and worse. You can't solve a problem by ignoring it and pretending it's not there. You've got to confront it. So we're going down the wrong alley there. Now, Samara Gill is in the studio. And Oh, by the way, let me know what you think about that. Give me a call, 03444991000. Should be banned, the burqa should be banned, the niqab in this country. What do you think about a woman getting an award for empowering women while wearing an item that reduces her to an invisible second-class citizen? The burqa, the niqab, whatever you think about it, it does not empower women. It achieves the opposite. It's a symbol of oppression, if you ask me. Should we ban it? 03444991000. Why won't the authorities mention Islamic terrorism? 03444991000. And two-tier Britain, Andy Burnham is right behind it. He's just announced today, a couple of hours ago, the most two-tier policy you could possibly imagine. If you're on benefits and your kid becomes an apprentice, Burnham's Britain government is going to give you £4,500 a year. If you're on benefits, your kid becomes an apprentice. If you're not on benefits, if you've made the massive mistake in socialist Britain of getting a job, of earning a living and paying for your family, you don't get that £4,500. Quite right. You know, you should punish people who go out to work, shouldn't you? That's what Andy Burnham's doing. I mean, have you ever heard anything more two-tier, more prejudiced against hard-working people than that? We will give £4,500 to people whose kids go out to become apprentices, but only if they're on benefits. If they're working, we're not giving them a penny. That's prejudice against people working. It's two-tier Britain. And by the way, where the hell are all these apprentices going to work? In the dark, satanic mills of the north and the coal mines that Andy still seems to think exists. I think he has a vision of Andy Cap Britain, a load of flat cap blokes going to work with their metal sandwich boxes off to the factory and all that. Doesn't exist anymore, Andy.
11: Thank God.
0: It's ancient history. Thank God. Samara Gill is in the studio. We're going to go back to that story of the girl, the Khadija Patel, the lady wearing a full-on burqa, niqab, head to foot, can't see her, being awarded an empowering women honour while dressed head to foot in an outfit that doesn't empower women. What did you find Khadija Patel to be like, Samara?
11: Yeah, Kev, I spoke to her this morning and, you know, I booked her myself in terms of I sort of reached out, contacted her. She knows who I am. It's Googleable, not that I'm anyone, but, you know, she knows kind of my record of how I feel about this sort of thing. And she's very pleasant, and it was interesting to talk to her because I do feel like there's been so much internet fury about all her and her receiving the award at the Palaces of Westminster and what it means. But I asked her about the fact that it is a suppressive garment, and here's what she said. The criticism has been just a couple comments that I got from online. It says, women who wear the niqab are forced to by their families. You can't be a role model for girls if they can't even see your face. How can you coach sport while wearing a niqab? The niqab is the opposite of women's rights. Sarah Pochin of Reform UK has called for a ban of the burqa and I guess in turn the niqab.
12: I don't think there should be a ban. There should just how people should be forced to wear it. Should it be people should be forced to not to wear it. It's a personal choice. And like I said, it shouldn't define who you are. What you do, I'm contributing to society, to the British values of my country whilst wearing it, and I don't see why that's a problem for some people.
0: But you see, the thing
11: is, it's so confronting, though, isn't it?
0: But it does define her, doesn't it? I mean, you look at that defines her.
11: What upset me about that conversation, to be honest with you, Kev, is that she actually is an outstanding individual.
0: Yeah, no,
11: and
0: I'm not having
11: she's one of six daughters, and she. Actually, she got permission from her dad to go and play cricket at an oval, and she actually empowers others. And what I'm trying to say is it's actually the best of a bad situation whereby they are all being suppressed, and I guess she's trying to do what she can to get these girls out of their houses where they would be relegated to cooking, and she's trying to encourage them to go swimming, play sport, and be active within the community. But I don't indoors.
0: It doesn't work if she's wearing that.
11: No, it doesn't. It doesn't at all. I can't even imagine. Can you imagine in this weather? You know, we're talking about 35 degrees, playing cricket in a niqab. It's comical and it's horrible.
0: It's a medieval throwback. And, I think we have to seriously think about it in this country. Is it the sort of thing that we want to culturally approve of? An item of clothing, a garment, if you like, that suppresses women. It reduces them to second-class citizens. Women in Islam, it seems to me, are there to cook the food and have babies. It's a religion.
11: And she's trying to push back against that way.
0: Well, hardly, but it's not going to succeed while she's wearing that, is it?
11: Well, no. And actually, it's interesting. She was telling me during the interview that she decided to wear the niqab when she was in her 20s. She said some of her sisters don't wear it, and, you know, others in her community do. But the problem is, what she represents is a more kind of liberalized version of some of the Islamic sects that are living within the country, where they can actually choose. I talked to her about communities where women don't have the choice and they have this thrust upon them.
12: Personal choice. It's up to you. People shouldn't feel that, you know, we're oppressed and we're being forced to wear anything, because we're not.
11: What about in communities where women are forced to hide themselves? There are communities in Britain that exist like that.
12: I don't think, I could be wrong, I don't think anybody is forced to wear. Again, it's about educating. They may not have the knowledge or the education, and this is why I welcome conversations.
11: That's why I wanted to talk to you, because it's unfair that you're getting totally pummeled by criticism online and no one has reached out to you in order to talk to you. You're showing that they can do all these things, you know, while, I guess, respecting their religious beliefs.
0: I was saying earlier, Samara, to Philip Kisley, here's the deal. So I'm always torn about this, because I do think women have the right to wear whatever they want.
11: And you're a libertarian, you know?
0: I am a libertarian. Do whatever you want to do with your life, dress like however you want to dress within reason, as long as it doesn't harm other people. That's my entire outlook about everything, freedom of the individual. So freedom of the individual to wear what they want, is important to me. But we need to interrogate why it is that these women say they make this choice to wear this item of clothing. Sure, they might make that choice, but why? Is it a fear of the women, of the men who make them wear it? I say maybe not always, but when she says she doesn't know of that at all, that is rubbish. We had Khadija Khan, the Pakistan-born journalist.
11: I love that woman.
0: Who was saying, you know, that her and her sisters were really severely called over the courts by their father because they wouldn't wear the burqa, and it took their mother to steam in. I love the sound of Khadija's mother to steam in and say, I did not give the birth to these girls to be slaves. So there are women all over the world, I think, are wearing these because they're afraid of the men who make them wear it.
11: You make such a good point, Kev. It really is spot on, because right now, as we speak, in countries like Iran and Afghanistan, women actually sometimes get their eyes shot out, unfortunately, for showing too much, you know, for maybe showing a bit of hair or showing something that they're not meant to show, an eyebrow or something like that. It is ridiculous. There are one-eyed women walking around in this.
0: There's a cyclops.
11: Yes. In Afghanistan right now, they are trying to push actually the one-eyed burqa.
0: In Afghanistan.
11: So the problem
0: it's really catching
11: exactly. And the problem is, you know, I can have a nice chat with Khadija, and honestly, objectively, she's a nice woman. She seems to have chosen to do that. This seems to be a good situation, but unfortunately, it is a garment that subjugates women massively. It is a garment that is massively misogynistic. And also, around the world, it's being used and abused to oppress women. And that's where the problem lies. And people like Khadija use the freedoms that the UK give them in order to live her life, play her cricket, do what she wants to do. But around the world, that's not what's actually going on here. And I think that's where the issue lies.
0: Yeah, again, I'm going to put this question out to you, folks. Let me know, should we think about banning the niqab, the burqa, all items of clothing that, or religious items of clothing that require women to cover themselves from head to foot so you can only see their eyes? I mean, should we in Britain think about banning that? They've banned it in France. They've banned it in quite a few Muslim countries, Tunisia being one, for example. So it's not just non-Muslim countries that recognise that this item of clothing that women are forced to wear, covering them from head to foot, is not anything to do with empowering women. It's about the opposite. It is about taking power away from them. It's about reducing them to invisible people, making them second-class citizens in a religion by men for men. Let me know what you think. Should we ban the burqa? Make a stand as a country. Make a stand. It's for decency. It's for equality, I think. Let me know what you think. 03444991000. Big thanks to Samara Gill. Excellent interview with Khadija Patel, the empowering women wearer of the niqab. So thanks to Samara Gill. Next up, your calls. 03444991000. Should we ban the burqa? Is two-tier Britain alive and well and thriving under King Andy Burnham after he announced his bizarre scheme, which divides Britain, divides parents into parents who are working, who've got jobs, and parents who haven't, who are on benefits. If you're on benefits, and you can persuade you, I can imagine these kids, parents on benefits, got some brilliant little kids on her way to, or his way to Oxford or Cambridge. No, no, no, get your tool book, get your toolbox, get your spanners ready. You're going to train to be a plumber, because that gets me 4,500 quid, but only if you're on benefits. This is two-tier Britain. If you're working, you don't get that £4,500. What's he think he's doing? He's just announcing this nonsense. It's utter nonsense. Going to cost another £1 billion. He hasn't got the money for it. One day, fairly soon, I fear that King Andy, the unelected, undemocratic Prime Minister, is going to collide with reality. His magic money tree is going to come crashing down, and we are going to be left with a scene of devastation, a wilderness from here to the horizon. I mean it. It's really bad. This guy is just indulging in pathetic 70s fantasy politics. What are we going to do about it? 03444991000. Your call's next. Give me a call.
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21: Big delay continues for the clockwise M25 in Hertfordshire. They're trying to recover a broken down coach from the section between Potters Bar and Enfield, junction 24 and 25. With two lanes down in Buckinghamshire on the eastbound A40 Western Avenue at Denham. There's been an accident coming from the M40 Denham roundabout to Swakeley's roundabout at Ickenham. Also, queues continue around Peterborough in Cambridgeshire. There's a complete northbound blockage of the A1 Great North Road for resurfacing work after an accident in the early hours of today. And the M6 South in Staffordshire, an obstruction after the M54, junction 10.
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2: 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Across the UK. 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
0: Welcome back. Heads up, after the 6 o'clock news in 6 or 7 minutes' time, very pleased to announce that former Home Secretary, now Reform UK Education spokesperson, Suella Braverman will join us for 20, 25 minutes. We'll go through some of the big stories of the day. Particularly interested to find out what she thinks about Andy's two-tier scheme to give parents on benefits £4,500 if their kids become apprentices. What about parents who aren't on benefits? Ah, I'll tell you about it. They don't get anything. They're to be condemned. They shouldn't get any privileges, should they? What are they doing, going out, getting a job, paying for their families? Who do they think they are? They're not going to get a penny. Two-tier Britain, Andy Burnham's two-tier Britain. Hooray, we're off. Unbelievable. We'll talk to Suella about that and other big issues after the 6 o'clock news. Quick voice note from Steve on these benefits.
1: I'm just listening to what you were saying about that latest announcement from Andy Burnham about families on benefits whose child becomes an apprentice will get paid £4,500. I mean, apart from it being an absolute ridiculous statement, wouldn't that apprentice then, when they go to do an apprenticeship, be on minimum wage, which is a lot more than £4,500 a year? So they would actually be gaining more money in the family, and then Burnham wants to pay them an extra £4,500 on top. Jesus, this country. Unbelievable, mate.
0: Jesus, this country. Exactly, Steve. I don't know how to explain that. It's a ridiculous policy. It is so ridiculous. So much of what this guy Burnham is saying is just ludicrous, bizarre, just empty promises he won't be able to come good on. Let's talk to Simon in Eastbourne. Hi, Simon.
3: Hello, Mr. O'Sullivan. How are you?
0: I'm very, very well. Do you think we should ban the niqab, the burqa?
3: Well, I'm going to tell you one thing.
0: Yep.
3: A lot of women actually choose...
0: Yeah, I know, we know about that. I'm saying, we're asking why they choose to do that. Do they choose to wear it because they're scared of the men who make them wear it?
3: It's basically sticking two fingers up to Western culture.
0: Or yeah, but by who is sticking two fingers up? Is it the women who wear the burqa, or is it the men that make them wear the burqa?
3: Well, basically, it's what the preaching is from the
0: mosque. It's the men, isn't it? It's the men.
3: Basically, yes. But a lot of women actually choose.
0: Yeah, because they're scared of the men, Simon.
3: Oh, maybe. That might be true. But a lot of women actually, some of them actually choose to wear a burqa.
0: Yeah, I know, because they're scared of men.
3: That might be true, actually, yes.
0: Yeah, so let's not... I don't think it works to explain this away, that women wear this. I'm all for women or everybody being able to wear what the hell they want within reason. But I don't believe that these people make this choice just completely without influence. They make it because they're a bit worried about what might happen if they don't wear it.
3: I've got a friend of mine. He's a cab driver here in Eastbourne. He's Iranian. He doesn't even believe in God. And his wife said, you know, should I cover my hair? And he said, of course not. We live in Britain.
0: Exactly right. Exactly right, Simon. Listen, call me again. I've got to move on because the news is coming up. But good to talk. Very good call. Thank you. Simon in Eastbourne there. We're going to go to the break. As I say, Suella Braverman after the news. Stay tuned.
2: 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News. 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Headlines.
5: Andy Burnham's been told his plans to overhaul the education system will hit the skids if they're not funded properly. From 2028, 14-year-olds in England will be able to do technical subjects. But head teacher Mark Lehane says he's got grave concerns.
23: Where are these teachers coming from, these specialist expert teachers, to make sure it's done really, really well?
4: And where are the facilities going to come from for these things? I really hope the Prime Minister and his team have got a very detailed plan that they're going to, you know, let us know very soon.
5: Also, as part of plans to reduce youth unemployment, families that would lose out on benefits by children taking up apprenticeships could get up to £4,500 a year. Rescuers are trying to free those trapped after a shopping centre in southern Japan partially collapsed following an explosion. It happened after an earthquake hit Kumamoto. Grooming gang survivors are calling on the government to cancel the early release scheme. 5,000 inmates are due to be freed before the end of their sentences in order to ease overcrowding in prisons in England and Wales. But the Prime Minister's paused it over concerns that dangerous criminals could end up being released. Andy Burnham says it should never have got to this.
6: This goes back a number of years when the previous government failed to put in place the prison places needed. But I will do anything I can to minimise risk to the public, and that is why I am looking again.
5: A 22-year-old woman's been found guilty of murdering her 2-year-old daughter, who died after suffering a head injury. Alexandra Walker's boyfriend, Harrison Simso, was also found guilty of murdering Isabel Walsh in Teesside last September, as well as sexually assaulting her. They'll both be sentenced later this week. And an amateur cricket league in North Yorkshire is investigating an allegation of cheating. It's claimed a player clicked his fingers to make it sound like the ball had hit the bat, meaning the batsman was given out by the umpire when it was caught by the wicketkeeper. That's the latest. I'm Tom Crowsdale.
2: Talk. News. Update. Across the UK. On DAB+, on your smart TV, on the app, the home of common sense, this is Talk. There's always plenty in the think tank. Kevin O'Sullivan and Drive.
0: Welcome back. We're just waiting to connect with Suella Braverman, former Tory Home Secretary, of course, now Reform UK's spokesperson for education, skills and equality. She's the MP for Fareham and Waterlooville. I'm very keen to talk to her because, conveniently, Mr Burnham has, a couple of hours ago, announced the latest policy, his latest policy, which is all about giving £4,500 a year to the parents of children who become apprentices. In other words, he's trying to sort of smash the Blairite idea of 50% or more of all kids going to university to do degrees that will guarantee them unemployment for life. He's trying to smash that nonsense to pieces. In theory, that's okay. But offering £4,500 pounds specifically to parents on benefits if their kids become apprentices seems very divisive, very two-tier Britain, isn't it? What about parents who are working? Why don't they get that money as well? Or maybe neither of them should get the money. All these apprentices he wants to create, where are they going to work exactly? Do we know where they're going to work? I think that Andy Burnham has ideas of these huge factories and mills and, you know, the industrial north like it used to be in the 1970s, the 1960s. Well, I've got bad news for him. Britain has kind of changed. So all these apprentices, I mean, he's right. It's a good idea to get pupils to do courses that they're more suited for. No point in forcing manually inclined students into academia. But where are all these new apprentices going to work? Let me know what you think. 0344 499 1000. While we wait for Suella Braverman, let's take a call. Let's go to David in Folkestone. Hi, David.
7: Hello, Kevin.
0: You want to talk about apprenticeships? What would you like to say?
7: Yeah, as a college lecturer, now retired, thank goodness. I had to think about that. I had a situation in the classroom years ago, teaching in VQs, unfortunately. I did teach VQs, by the way. But in VQs, this kid stood up and said, I don't want qualifications. I don't need them. My parents are all on the dole. And it made me think, well, yes, mum and dad are, but you could get a job. And so how is Andy Burnham going to sort of look at this? Because these kids starting, because they're forced to start by their parents and an apprenticeship, When are they going to get paid? At the beginning of every year or when the kids...
0: I was wondering about that.
7: When are they going to get paid?
0: For how long will we pay these parents 4,500 years? For the rest of their kids' working lives or something? I mean...
7: Well, he hasn't put an end date on it, has he?
0: No, well, he wouldn't, because he doesn't really seem to think these things through. Now, here's a question for you, David, though. You know, in theory, you know, I quite like what Burnham's saying insofar as Blair's contention that 50% of kids should go to university was ridiculous. It saddled us with generations of kids with useless degrees, university degrees that guaranteed them. You know what I'm talking about.
7: Blair came in.
0: So you get the folly of that. But this mania to produce 50,000 apprentices, where are they all going to work?
7: And how much is that going to cost?
0: Well, it cost a fortune, but where are they going to work? Is there quite the industry around that Andy Burnham seems to imagine?
7: Are they all going to become builders or something?
0: Well,
7: the BBC opening up new programmes for the builder.
0: I know it's just very strange, David. It really, really is. But listen, thank you for ringing. Please call me again. David in Folkestone there. Let's listen to a voice note from Mark on benefits. Hello, Mark.
8: These people need to stop giving our money to people that have never paid in and stop being feckless. Apprenticeships being paid because the parents are out of work. What do we get? Absolutely nothing at all. Me and my wife both work, pay for childcare, pay for everything. We get absolutely nothing out of it. I think it's time that maybe we give up work and we sat on our backsides and did absolutely nothing, and then we can have all this money. We will teach our son to get off his backside and go to work. He will go and do an apprenticeship, or he'll do uni, whatever he wants. What he won't do is sit at home on his ass.
0: I agree with what Mark's saying there. I mean, it's so divisive. It's so divisive to make this rather generous, nearly 100 quid a week offer to all parents if their kids become apprentices. I think that might put unfair pressure on some kids, you know, talented kids who were going to go to Oxford or Cambridge or university to study for academic degrees. Probably quite a few parents will say, well, you know, why don't you become a plumber? Because we'll get 100 quid a week out of that. So I think it's divisive. I think it's slightly perverse as well. I just don't trust this scheme one bit. Everything about Burnham, everything he announces, just doesn't seem to be properly thought through. This 4,500 for the parents of kids who become apprentices only on the basis that they're on benefits. That is so divisive. That is two-tier Britain in all its lack of glory. Seem to have lost Suella Braverman, so let's go to another call. Let's talk to Joan in Sunderland. Hi, Joan.
9: Hello. Some of these firms that offer these schemes, supposedly apprenticeships and what have, they're not worth the paper they're written on. I mean, years ago, you used to have to do a five-year thing, which also included either college at night or one day a week. You worked for 5 years, and then you got your indentures. These are Mickey Mouse things.
0: Yeah, and also, Joan, forgive me, but I detect that you'll be able to remember the North when it was different, when it was very industrialised, when there were factories, when there were mills, when there were coal mines all over the shop. Loads and loads of opportunities for young apprentices with manual skills. All of those industries aren't there anymore. Where are all these apprentices going to work?
9: Well, I don't know. Sunderland was the biggest shipbuilding town in the world. We had 7
0: Yeah, exactly, but they're not there anymore.
9: River.
0: Yeah, I just fear, Joan, that Andy Burnham lives in a fantasy world where the 70s still exist. Well, they don't. I'm all for steering kids towards apprenticeships, but they better have somewhere to work when they've completed those apprenticeships. I don't think they do right now. Joan, good call as always. Thank you very much. That's Joan in Sunderland. Very pleased to announce we have now connected with the Reform UK spokesperson on education skills and equalities, former Tory Home Secretary, of course, MP for Fareham and Waterlooville, Suella Braverman. Welcome, Suella.
10: Good evening.
0: Listen, I'm glad I've got you because you're the spokesman on education skills and equalities, and it's just the day to discuss these issues. Andy Burnham, about an hour and a half, 2 hours ago, made this announcement, which I think is the epitome of two-tier Britain, incredibly divisive, saying that the parents of children who become apprentices will be given £4,500 a year by the government. But there's a caveat. Those parents, to get that money, nearly 100 quid a week, have to be on benefits. If you've made the mistake of going out and getting a job and paying for your family yourself, earning your own money, you don't get this £4,500 a year if your kid becomes an apprentice. I mean, what do you make of this policy? I think it's divisive, two-tier, and I think characteristically of this new Prime Minister, just not thought through.
10: I think you're right, Kevin. Listen, we do have a crisis of youth unemployment. We've got over a million young people between the ages of 18 and 24 who are currently not in education, employment or training, and that is a crisis. And so we do need to tackle this challenge of young people on welfare. But giving more money to people who are welfare claimants is not the solution. It's not an incentive. It's not going to fix anything. It's going to cost billions of pounds. I don't know where Andy Burnham is going to get that money from. And it's wholly unfair. What about the hardworking Brits who are getting up early every morning, slogging their guts out, coming back late, exhausted, and doing it all again day after day and paying through their noses at record levels of taxation? So, no, we shouldn't be paying more money to those on welfare, and we will strongly oppose that. But what we do need to do is overhaul the whole system, because what we have in our education and our skills framework at the moment is not working. We're funneling too many of our young people through a highly academic route and pushing too many people into university because of this Blairite obsession with 50% of young people must go to university. It's not right. There are many dubbed degrees. Average student debt is £50,000. A lot of that is never repaid. It's the British taxpayer who pays for that. And job prospects are low now for graduates. Starting salaries for average starting salaries for average graduates is falling. And meanwhile, we do have labour market shortages in many aspects of our economy. Now, the last caller said, where are these apprenticeships going to come from? The reality is that we've been importing cheap foreign labour for many years to fill a lot of gaps in construction, in hospitality, in care work, in many, many vital sectors of our economy. That's not right. Far better to get our young people into high quality technical and vocational training pathways, good quality apprenticeships, avoid the great university scam, as I call it, and start earning and learning and moving forward with their lives. So the big picture really is one of a necessary reform. How Andy Burnham's going about it, I'm not sure is the right way.
0: Exactly right. I mean, you know, he always seems to manage to find some kind of bill to pay for all of his policies. So this policy, £4,500 a year to all parents on benefits whose children become apprentices, would apparently cost upwards of £1 billion. Nowhere in his announcement does it mention how long parents will be paid this money, how many years they'll get it, how you'll choose the parents who qualify. And as I say, to go back to the basic criticism of this, it's incredibly divisive, incredibly unfair to parents who are out there working. It's one more policy from Labour that incentivizes being on welfare. They seem to think working, having a job, is a bad thing, and you should reward those people, those citizens who have been wise and responsible enough to stay on the dole. It's bizarre, it's perverse.
10: It is, and it's going to lead to perverse outcomes. I mean, that's why we've come out with the policy of rewarding work. We want to be on the side of workers, strivers, grafters, the people who are getting up every day. So that's why we're slashing tax on overtime. That's why we would cut VAT on various issues. We want to make it easier for employers to take on young people. That's the real solution. The national insurance rise on employers is punishing employers. It's prohibiting them from taking on young people because it's getting too expensive for them to do that. And that's why in some sectors we would get rid of it. So that's how we get more young people into work. We don't pay them more welfare. we try and incentivize employers to hire more young people, and we make it easier for people to keep more of what they're earning.
0: Quite. Can I? I watched Andy Burnham last night on Panorama's first, if you like, proper interview with Laura Kunzberg on the BBC. Frankly, it was 30 minutes of empty verbiage, to be honest with you. But he spent his first 7 days as Prime Minister of this country, the utterly undemocratic King Andy, who's waltzed into number 10 Downing Street unhindered by even a hint of democracy. It's all very strange, but there he is. He spends 7 days announcing policy after policy, all of which will cost more than 2 billion quid. He hasn't costed any of them, which in itself is worrying. But he wouldn't mention at all the one issue that concerns the people of this country more than any other. That is the migrant crisis. Whoop-de-doo, finally yesterday he mentions it. He finally gets round to the number one issue concerning British citizens, the small boat crisis. What does he say? He says, Labour's plan is working. The number of small boats is plummeting, coming down. No need to do anything, nothing to see here. Labour's plan is working. This, after his first 7 days, were distinguished by nearly 1,000 illegal foreigners coming across the channel in illegal, unlawful small boats. One of them shouldn't be called a small boat at all. It had 165 people in it, the biggest ever small boat to cross the channel. So the mega boat is the new scourge. He says, nothing to see here, nothing to worry about. Labour's plan is working. I'm not going to do anything. How worrying and terrifying is that?
10: Well, this is the number one issue and the number one crisis facing our country. We don't have secure borders. And the last Conservative government failed. It didn't take my advice as Home Secretary that we needed to leave the ECHR if we were going to stop the boats. It's one reason why I left the Conservative Party. The Starmer government failed. He pledged to smash the gangs and stop the boats. And the numbers arriving in 2025 exceeded the numbers arriving in 2024, which exceeded the numbers arriving in 2023. So this problem is getting worse, not better. Shabana Mahmood's deal has not worked. That was hailed as the solution. She's just introduced a law into Parliament that she says will stop the boats. I recently spoke on it in Parliament, voted against it because it's a farce. And the British people have seen this this show before, and this is going to end exactly the same way as previous governments. And Andy Burnham, I think it's appalling, actually, that he's been dragged kicking and screaming to actually talk about the number one crisis facing the country right now. You know, the number of illegal migrants coming into this country is a national security emergency. These people are coming in, they're young, undocumented men, largely. They pose a public safety risk. They pose a national security risk. Just read about this week that there are Iranian operatives who are being deliberately smuggled in on this route. And Andy Burnham just seems to, you know, bat his eyelids and put out his cheeky, chappy videos and hopes that no one will notice. Well, I'm sorry, Andy. If you want to be a serious prime minister, you need to confront the big crisis facing the country, and that is a small boats crisis.
0: Absolutely. I mean, do you fear? I mean, I watched Panorama last night, I mean, because I was intrigued here. We had a guy now, 8 days our prime minister, has not yet talked to the media, has not been interrogated by Parliament, has not put himself up for scrutiny at all, not one bit. So I was interested to see his interview last night. Didn't reveal all that much. He's going to solve the NHS's problems, apparently, by spending a fortune on a new social care system. So typical Labour, we can solve one massive financial problem by spending a whole lot more on something else. His other initiative, if you like, was, I think in theory I'm with him, which was to get kids away from all going to university, pointlessly to do degrees that will condemn them to a life of unemployment. You know, I don't disagree with his basic principles on education. You've got to get more apprentices out there, more practical kids learning practical things rather than Latin and the classics. I get that. But by and large, he seems like an empty vessel just spewing platitudes. He seems like a politician who's going to always be prepared to talk about things that make him look good, that make people feel good. Oh, I'm going to give you, take the VAT off your energy bills. How are you going to pay for it? I'm not sure about that. So on and so forth. But when it comes to issues that are awkward for him, like the migrant crisis, he's going to stay silent. He's that kind of politician, a grinning, feel-good politician who one day, very soon, I think, Suella, may well collide pretty violently with reality.
10: Yeah, I think you're right. He's in, you know, his honeymoon phase because he's not had to do anything really yet, and he's not had to make any big decisions. And he's handing out sweeties. He's trying to be motherhood and apple pie to everybody and make the most of his initial honeymoon period. But when he, as you say, collides with reality and the big crises facing this country, whether it is extremely high youth unemployment, whether it's the small boats crisis, whether it's two-tier policing and the real sense of fear and lack of confidence that millions of people feel in the police these days, whether it's our lack of armed forces to defend ourselves in the event of a military attack. There are serious crises right now, and they're not going to be solved by a kind of, children's TV presenter kind of guy who is spouting Corbynomics. Yeah. Because he's basically, this is all the magic money tree all over again.
0: It certainly is. Yeah.
10: Andy Burnham just saying we'll pay for loads of great things to make your life easier without any thought about how it's all going to be paid for.
0: Yeah, I had my doubts about this guy, but I was hoping for the best. And then he said his political hero was Neil Kinnock, and then I realised we're all doomed. But let me ask you this couple more questions, Suella, if you will. First one is, we've been concentrating or focusing in this show on a young lady called Khadija Patel up in Bolton. She's just won, all power to her elbow, a British Citizen Award in recognition of her work empowering women. She is photographed accepting this award in a head-to-foot niqab. You can just about see her eyes. She gave an interview to our reporter, Samara Gill. She said it's her choice to wear this outfit. And I'm always a bit torn about this because I do think women and men have the right to choose what they want to wear. But I think we need to interrogate why it is that women like Khadija Patel want to wear this item. I suspect it's because they're afraid of repercussions if they don't. But all in all, I think we're coming to a head here. And like France, like Tunisia, like quite a few countries around the world, perhaps Britain is on the cusp of having to decide whether or not we outlaw the niqab and the burqa. What is your view on that? I think we should. I don't think it is commensurate with British values. I think it reduces women to the status of second-class citizens. It makes them invisible. It makes them a symbol of servitude to the men who run the Muslim religion. I don't think we should allow it anymore. What's your feeling?
10: Well, I've been very emphatic on this issue for years, and I believe we have to ban the burqa and the niqab in public places. This is not conducive. It's not British. That is not a symbol of Britain or British values or female equality. And I think it is a symbol of oppression and servitude. I don't think it is also conducive to integration. And actually, I'm not alone in saying this. For once, I'm going to invoke the European Court of Human Rights. Miraculously,
0: we're still a member.
10: I actually agree with the European Court of Human Rights. There is a case from the European Court of Human Rights where even the Strasbourg Court, all the lefty lawyers in the Strasbourg Court, agree with me, Suella Braverman, that actually the burqa is not conducive to integration in a democratic society. And it is actually up upheld various bans that other European countries have rolled out when challenged at the European Human Rights Court. So actually, you know, it's not about violation of human rights. This is about integration. This is about how we communicate in a society, looking people in the eye, being able to see their facial expressions, understanding what they mean, is all about how we communicate in the United Kingdom. And I think, you know, face coverings in general, actually, we need to look at that more broadly. So this is not about singling out one religion or one culture. But I do think this is, in particular, a symbol of oppression of women. It should be banned. And I'm, you know, I'm very clear about that.
0: I totally agree, Suella. My last question to you is, your thoughts on Nigel Farage, Reform UK, yesterday reporting Zach Polanski to the police for this Instagram post featuring a generously proportioned man with a beard wearing a T-shirt emblazoned with a guillotine saying, "We're only making plans for Nigel." Nigel has reported Polanski because he's allied himself to this tweet, or sorry, it's an Instagram post. Nigel Farage saying this is incitement to murder. I mean, I'd like the police saying, well, we're taking this very seriously, and I think in the slipstream of the tragedy of Anne Widdecombe, we do have to take this sort of thing very seriously. I haven't heard anything from the police except we take this sort of thing seriously. Have you heard whether or not they've interviewed Zach Polanski yet? I do think they need to get fairly dynamic on this, don't you?
10: Yeah, I think that this is an outrageous image posted by a party leader. And regardless of who has been posted by, it is a horrific image. And I think that, it, especially in light of recent tragic events and the constant and very steady flow of threats that Nigel Farage receives himself merely for speaking the truth and standing up for Britain, I think that it's right that the police are looking into it.
0: Have you taken steps yourself, Suella, about your own security? Because you're a well-known figure, part of a party that seems to attract the anger and fury of far-left lunatics. Have you taken any steps about your own security?
10: Yeah, I've got a security team, and they are, unfortunately, it's become a feature of public life for many of us in Reform, many of us are on the right. But, you know, it's not going to stop me doing my job. It's a privilege to be elected to Parliament, and I try as much as possible to be accessible, to hold public events, to be in the community. And that's a real aspect of the job that I cherish. And I think it would be a real shame if we lose that in other countries. Elected politicians are very aloof, very distant, very shrouded in mystique and security. And I think it really is damaging for democracy. So I think the balance needs to be struck. But yeah, I've been on the receiving end of death threats, harassment, vile behaviour from people who disagree with my views. It won't put me off.
0: Does it make you frightened, personally?
10: Listen, I think you do. I mean, I think all MPs across the board actually now take their work with a little bit more caution, approach their jobs with a more serious attitude to it than in the past, in light of the murder of Anne Widdecombe. But, you know, David Amos was a friend and colleague of mine, Joe Cox. You know, these tragedies really bring home to every MP, and indeed anybody in public life, that there is a heightened risk. And I think that we need to be very honest about calling it out. And also we need to put the right measures in place to make sure all of our MPs, regardless of their party or their political affiliation, are kept safe.
0: Well, it's a sad comment on our times, but you stay safe, Suella, and thank you very much for coming on. Come on again soon. That is Suella Braverman. She's the Education and Skills and Equalities spokesperson for Reform UK. She's the former Home Secretary, of course, Tory Home Secretary, and she's the MP for Fareham and Waterlooville. Let me know about some of the things she was saying, what you think. Again, I want to come back to Andy Burnham's ideas about apprenticeships. What do you think about the fact that only parents who are on benefits will get £4,500 a year if their kids become apprentices. I also think there might be something a bit pernicious about this. And as I said, academically inclined kids in hard cash-pressed households might be forced by their parents into becoming plumbers because their parents could do with the 4,500 quid a year. Which would be a shame as well, although I think it is a good idea to divert more and more kids away from pointless university degrees that steer them into lives of total unemployment. It's ridiculous. Tony Blair's vision of 50% of kids going to university has been, continues to be, an utter disaster. So, like so many of his other policies. Right, when we come back, I think we're going to address the big question of the day, which is, why do dogs hate

0: We'll try and find out why after these messages. Stay exactly where you are.
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1: 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Travel trouble.
9: In Hampshire, there's obstruction reported on the eastbound M27, Fareham to Portsmouth, junctions 11 to 12. We still have big delays as well in Hertfordshire, where a lane down on the clockwise M25, Potters Bar to Enfield, junction 24 to 25. That's where they're trying to recover a broken down coach. Still slow anti-clockwise for the M25 in Surrey, and obstruction earlier just before Reigate, junction 8. And no change for the northbound A1, Great North Road remains blocked at Peterborough and Cambridgeshire for emergency resurfacing after accident damage in the early hours of today. I'm Simon James.
1: Argument, attitude, opinion. Have you got the guts for talk? Across the UK, the home of common sense, this is Talk.
0: Welcome back. As I say, the big news of the day is that Andy Burnham has announced that his dog Axel, the little white poodle cross, will not be coming down to Downing Street. There is Axel. He looks like a dangerous little thing, doesn't he? Anyway, apparently he has got angry young man syndrome, and Andy fears that Axel will not get on well with Larry the Downing Street cat. In fact, he fears that Larry may well attack Larry the Downing Street cat, and as Andy quite rightly says, the nation will not thank him for that. So I've had dogs all my life. All of them have hated cats. I've never sort of stopped to think why. Let's try and find out from behaviour and nutrition expert and host of A Dog's Life podcast. That is Anna Webb. Welcome, Anna.
10: Hi, Kevin. Thanks for having me
0: on.
10: Good
0: to have you on the show. Why do dogs hate cats?
10: Well, do you know what? I don't think that they do.
0: You haven't met my dogs. They despise them.
10: Oh, but that's maybe, Kevin, because you haven't socialised your dog with a cat and, you
0: know... Well, they wouldn't let me. They couldn't stand to be in the same postcode as a cat.
10: Look, they're completely different. I mean, I've got both. I've had dogs all my life. I've also had a cat for the last 17 years. So it is about, you know, respecting their differences. Mm-hmm. And the thing is, a dog will normally submit to a cat because a cat has four retractable claws. They have little mouths that are like little baby saber-toothed tiger mouths, and they can actually harm dogs. You know that Larry the cat, he saw off a fox that was about three times his size a couple
0: of
10: years.
0: Well, no, I mean, I can concur with that, Anna. I mean, most of my dogs have hated cats. Whenever, you know, they spend all their time shouting and growling and barking at them and chasing them. If the cats turn around and confront them, the dogs are either completely bemused, they don't know what to do, or they sort of basically back off. So they're all bark and no bite, if I can use that expression rather appropriately. There is still this... They just don't like cats. And is it this, right? The other thing I've detected among my many dogs in my life is most of them... But I've had serious issues with all other species, you know. All other animals seem to be, to get them riled up, you know. I've had dogs that, you know, they couldn't stand sheep, hated cows.

0: You name the other species, and they weren't convinced about them. I mean, are dogs just all of them fighting some kind of little war with the rest of the world?
1: I don't think so at all. I think it's all about early socialization. So if you, know that you're going to, be going to the country quite a lot and your dog's going to see a lot of sheep, maybe to desensitize your dog to sheep. You've always got to have your dog on a lead when you're passing a field.
0: Oh, yeah, absolutely.
1: Of course, absolutely, because farmers do have the right to shoot your dog, right, really, for harassment. So I think it's all about early socialization. You get some dogs and cats that get on really, really well. It's also about the individual cat, of course, and socializing the cat and creating boundaries. So the cat lives up high on sideboards, desks, the like. The dog remains generally on the floor. Hopefully they can share a sofa space together. The cat will be in a perch where he can make a quick getaway. Now, the thing is, when a cat runs from a dog, that triggers the prey drive that most dogs have. I'm not sure if a Bichon cross poodle, but the poodle was a hunting dog a long time ago, would actually chase Larry. I think Andy Burnham's dog might take a fright from Larry. I think that could be the reason he's staying up north myself. I think it's all about individual dogs and individual cats, and about, your expectations of your dog. If you want your dog, to get on, see a horse and not freak out, if that's your lifestyle, then you train it from an early age.
0: I think you got a good point there, Anu. A lot of people who have a dog and a cat, or dogs and cats, if they're together from an early age, they get on just fine. But I'm just sort of laughing at the idea of me trying to socialise some of the dogs I've had with cats. It wouldn't have been a goer. It really wouldn't. But interesting stuff, Anna. Thank you so much. Good to have you on the show. Anna Webb there. She is a behaviour and nutrition expert, and she's the host of A Dog's Life. That is a podcast, so have a listen to that. Let's go to break. When we come back, we're going to take, but the rest of the show is all down to you, your phone calls, your WhatsApp voice notes. I'll read some messages as well, so get on the phone, 03444991000. Are you a parent whose child might become an apprentice? If you are and you've got a job, how do you feel about the fact that parents who haven't got jobs, whose kids become apprentices, are going to get £4,500 a year from the government that you're not going to get? 03444991000. That next. Stay tuned.
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0: Welcome back. Let's go to... Oh, shall I read a couple of messages before we go to the phones? Here you go. this is Rob talking about Axel, Andy Burnham's dog. If Axel caught up with a cat... he would get his face torn off. Not necessarily. I mean, a lot of cat owners go, your cats are much tougher than dogs. Not necessarily. here is, this is from Testy on Tyneside. When I was little, I used to walk the neighbour's Labrador. Remy, fat as Jabber, could barely walk, but one day she caught sight of a cat and sped like Usain Bolt towards it, dragging 9-year-old me a good 50 yards over the fields. To this day, I can't explain it. She just hated cats. Simple. That's it, Testy. That is it. There's a visceral hatred of cats, all this socialisation stuff. Maybe some dogs. Some of the dogs I've owned, you could not socialise them to like cats. They hated them. You know, like viscerally, part of, in their DNA. Testy's making a good point. Let's go to the phone. Let's talk to Kyle. He's a new caller from Lincolnshire. Hi, Kyle. You're 28 and you work. You're a full-time dad. So if your kid, I don't know if you've got one kid or more, but if they become apprentices, you're not going to get any money for it because you've got a job. If you're on a, benefits, Andy Burnham will give you £4,500 a year. What do you think about that policy?
11: Hi, thank you, Kev. I mean, I have this conversation with my wife not long after our little boy was born. He's only 9 months, but, you know, what would we prefer him to do? And I genuinely said I would prefer him to go out and get a trade of some form.
0: Yes.
11: Because you always need traders. You're always going to need you're always going to need electricians, plumbers, builders. You're always going to need it. I think I do think it's backwards though, this policy, because with due respect, and it's probably the bluntest way to put it, is, you know, why not use that money to help incentivize people to actually hire apprentices?
0: Yeah,
11: rather than give it to the parents. Yeah. Who, let's be honest, probably have more time to help and support those compared to ones working. Why not use that money?
0: I agree. That's a good idea, Kyle. But don't you also think that it's a terribly divisive policy, a very two-tier policy, which is unfair to people like you? I mean, yeah, if your little boy grows up to become an apprentice, why should you not get a single penny? But your next-door neighbour, for example, who's got a kid the same age, who goes to become an apprentice at the same time as your kid does, your neighbour's on benefits, he or she gets £4,500 a year. You don't, because you've committed the cardinal sin of being employed, working and paying for yourself. That's not fair, is it?
11: No, not at all. You know, I look at it from my point of view. It's selfish, I know, but I look at it from the point of view of I work a long job. You know, I work 10 hours a day. I drive an hour to go to work to provide the best as possible. And then, you know, it just seems to be, and it seems to be happening everywhere, or more, mainly across the nation, but there just does seem to be this incentivization to, well, what's the point going out to work if other people are going to pay for you? It's not fair. It's not fair. And, you know, I do well, you know, I work hard for it, though. You know, there'll be other people who are working full time who could probably really use this to help support the family, but they're still working full-time and not getting any support. It makes no sense at all.
0: It certainly doesn't. I mean, I'm not against the principle. I think we do need to steer more kids into manual, skilled work rather than pointless university degrees. But I don't think he's thought this through at all. And it is the ultimate two-tier Britain policy, isn't it? 4,500, but only if you're on benefits. In other words, reward the people on benefits and make it harder for people who've gone out and got a job. It's just outrageous. It's ridiculous. He hasn't thought it through. Kyle, all the best, mate. Good call. Call me again. Keep in touch. Kyle in Lincolnshire there. Let's go to Saeed. Hello, Saeed. You want me to stop speculating about that Islamic terrorist in Paris? Why?
12: Yeah, actually, before we go there, if I can just make a comment on Andy Burnham.
0: Go on.
12: Right? I think he clearly is a much more astute political operator than the disaster that Keir Starmer was, who started his sort of honeymoon period by kicking...
0: He's being positive. I agree with that.
12: He's been positive, and
0: that doesn't behove you well to start your administration being all negative and saying we're all doomed, which is what that idiot Starmer and his useless sidekick Rachel Reeves did. So Burnham's trying to be more optimistic. I think it is the right way to start your government, we're already working out that he can't afford any of what he's promising us, so it's not that great.
12: No, no, absolutely. But I think at least it gives him a bit of a bounce in the polls.
0: Next week, I reckon the bounce will be going down again.
12: I think it depends on what happens in the Manchester.
0: Well, I think it depends if he's got any money at all to fund any of these policies. Yeah. And the answer to that is he doesn't. He hasn't got any money. He's promising us stuff he cannot deliver.
12: Yeah. And unless he sort of and I think he's still hamstrung by the manifesto commitments that Rachel Reeves and Keir Starmer have done. And so
0: he won't care. He already has proved he doesn't. He doesn't care about that. He's going to break. He's going to smash all the. He's not going to worry about the manifesto. That's quite clear. What else did you want to say?
12: We are in a way the people who commit heinous crimes in our society. It's unfortunate, and they should be sort of dealt with the full force of the law. But I just feel a bit uncomfortable that there seems to be a media frenzy on whether these guys are, what is their religion, what is their ethnicity, did they come
0: When somebody stabs three women in the streets of Paris and explains, Allah commanded me to do this, then it's bizarre to me that the French authorities say we have no idea why he committed this heinous crime.
12: Clearly...
0: He's an Islamic terrorist, isn't he? But they're too scared to say so.
12: No, I'm not sure, right? He might just be completely bonkers.
0: I know what he is, Saeed. I know what he is. He's a loner with mental health issues, isn't he?
12: Let me give you an example, right? You had that Golders Green stabbing, and there was this guy who did that. And what was sort of airbrushed out of the coverage was that before he attacked two Jewish people, he attacked a Muslim guy that he had known for 20 years. Right.
0: Well, hang on. Wait a second. We don't know that. That is sub judice. It's a court case that is going on, and we mustn't prejudice that case. So you don't know what you're talking about there, Saeed. You're just speculating. We need to leave that to the courts of this country, okay?
12: But I think there is...
0: No. We're not discussing that. It's sub judice.
12: Need to discuss that, but what I'm trying to point out to you is that people, I think it's important we don't jump to conclusions.
0: So do we not jump to conclusions? At first, in Germany, they wouldn't say why that Islamic terrorist drove into the Berlin Pride March. They said, oh, it looks like he's an Islamic terrorist. That's the last time they've mentioned that. Last weekend in Paris, there's a maniac stabbing women stabbing them in the streets of Paris, saying, Allah commanded me to do it. And then you get the French authorities going, we have no idea why he did this. It's because he's an Islamic terrorist. That's why.
12: No, but people can have mental health problems.
0: Yeah. Honestly, Saeed, you know, you're born yesterday. You need to get with the program, read up on all this. Don't be conned by this nonsense. We are in the grip of authorities, governments who are terrified to admit to the threat of Islamic terrorism, which is pervasive. It's huge. We've got to confront it. Okay. Thank you for ringing, Saeed in London. There. Let's go to break. Take some more calls when we come back.
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17: In Hampshire, there's an obstruction on the eastbound M27 from Fareham to Portsmouth, junctions 11 to 12. Also, still a queue for the anticlockwise M25 near London. Had an accident earlier around the Heathrow turn, junction 14. So that northbound closure of the A1 Great North Road at Peterborough in Cambridgeshire for emergency resurfacing. It's after accident damage in the early hours of today. Westbound M65 Lancashire, there's an obstruction near Accrington, junctions 8 to 7. And the northbound A1M in North Yorkshire, an accident after the Weatherby turn, junctions 46 to 47.
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0: Welcome back. Go back to the phones in a second. This is a text from WhatsApp note from Dave in Bristol. He says, the thing that worries me about this person wearing the burqa is how much will she be influencing those girls or women she deals with? I think that it's a contradiction in terms to claim that this repressive form of female clothing and what it stands for is a symbol of freedom of choice that girls and women can choose to wear or not. Where this leads to is a concern. Yeah, I don't think it's in the classic sense of the term a freedom of choice issue. Yes, these women decide to wear the burqa or the niqab to cover themselves from head to foot, but why do they decide to do this? Why do they make that choice? Is it because they fear the men who want them to wear this? Is it because they fear the men who run that religion? For men, by men, women are second-class citizens. How about that? This is from Betty. She says, Kev, my cat Tiger, 18, and dog Mida, 16, both Asian rescues. They love each other. But the trick is the cat needs to be older or a kitten when a dog meets them, and then they will look after them. That's really interesting, really interesting. I might try that, but not with my current dog. It's a bit too late. Nothing can be done there. That ship has sailed. Let's go back to the phones. Let's talk to Laura in Wilshire. Hi, Laura. Where do you stand on the niqab?
18: Well, Kev, you know, weirdly, I was at a slightly bizarre boarding school in Scotland for 5 years. I'm now 61. And we had a lot of Iranian people who'd escaped the regime.
0: Yeah, yeah, yeah, back in the 70s.
18: Yeah. It was a very privileged school. But they were so relieved to get away from that terrifying, terrifying spectrum. And they're the Muslims that I have known throughout my life. I'm now 61. And I am absolutely terrified by what is going on now. And somebody like this, supposedly being given an award to speak for me as a woman in this country, and she doesn't.
0: Do you know what worries me? And I don't want to have a go at Khadija Patel. She seems like a great girl, you know, who does a lot of great work for girls who want to play sport in Bolton, girls of her religion. But I think she is, if you like, you know, I'll probably get in trouble for this, but she's a prisoner of her religion. She says, I made this choice. Well, why did you make this choice? Because I believe women in the Islamic religion are forced to wear these coverall clothes because men want them to. And they're a bit afraid of what might happen if they don't. So I don't believe when they say, it's my choice, I make this choice, that we should necessarily say, oh, well, that's the end of the story. And I think, I think we should ban these items. I think they turn women into second-class citizens. I don't approve of that.
18: And for too many years now, I mean, genuinely, like 20-odd years, I've been saying, I don't care about the colour of your skin. I don't care which god you follow. But I'm sorry, we have a culture here, and we want you to follow our culture if you choose to live here.
0: Or respect it, at least.
18: Respect it, and understand that that is the predominant culture. And this will be, so, but interesting, my husband, who happens to be completely blind, works, you know, he's not on the benefit culture, blah, blah, blah. But he said to me, well, you know, the brilliant thing is if someone turned around and said, well, these people in burqas, how would deaf people be able to see what they're saying? And it would be a very easy way
0: a very
18: to
0: good
18: do
0: point.
18: A kind of woke override of this nonsense. That is nonsense, Kev. We should not be having this in this country.
0: I think you're right. I mean, bear in mind, there's quite a few Muslim countries, Islamic countries, that ban the burqa, including Tunisia. So it's not just a European thing. I think we've got to think about this very seriously. I really do. Laura, excellent call. Thank you for ringing, as always. Laura in Wiltshire there. Let's quickly talk to Derek in Manchester. Hello, Derek.
19: Hello, Kevin. Yeah, I wasn't phoned about the burqa. Earlier on, you were talking about apprenticeships.
0: Yeah. We're big theme of the show, yes.
19: The King of the North, what he decided on. Yeah. I mean, this is just something. This was ploughed out years ago. I think it was under the Brown government.
0: Okay.
19: And they said they were going to start apprenticeships and all that. What are they going to start apprenticeships with?
0: Well, that's what, and what for as well, Derek? Well, I mean, how many jobs are there really out there for apprentices?
19: Yeah, but I mean, when Brown was talking about it, they were talking about giving apprenticeship to people to go and work at places like McDonald's, flipping burgers, for God's sake. Now, you know, I mean,
0: it's a very skilled job, very skilled job.
19: Apprenticeships used to be in engineering, shipbuilding.
0: Well, shipbuilding, you see, but therein lies the tale. Shipbuilding used to require loads of apprenticeships. There's no shipbuilding anymore. But I don't think that the industrial change or the industrial decline in this country has been noted by our Prime Minister, who still seems to think the country is full of satanic mills and coal mines and factories as far as the eye can see. He's going to wake up one day soon and realise Britain might have changed since his favourite decade, the 1970s. Derek, good call. Got to move on. Show's nearly over. Thank you. That's Derek in Manchester. Peter Cardwell's in the studio. Hi, Peter.
20: Hi, Kevin. We're actually talking about what you've just been talking to Derek about there. Jimmy's Jobs for the Future, huge podcast. Jimmy McLaughlin has been interviewing the Prime Minister.
0: Yeah.
20: Jimmy's going to come on and give us a few clips of what he's talked to Andy Burnham about. Do these jobs actually exist? And when we're training people for apprenticeships, will there be a job at the end of it? Similarly, to if people pay tens of thousands of pounds for university, will there be there as well? We're also talking about Reform UK, and they are attempting to censure Zach Polanski over this thing that he put on Instagram. We talked about that last night, of course. And there's a very moving video from a swimmer. He's terminally ill. He has brain cancer. He came seventh in a race in the Commonwealth Games.
0: Oh, did he?
20: And he's talked about that. It's a really incredible video.
0: Really? That's amazing.
20: It's a beautiful video.
0: Inspirational story.
20: Just a little 40-second thing where he says it's great to obviously take part in this, but also what I really want is proper scanning and proper treatment for people with brain cancer. So we'll talk about that as well.
0: A feel-good story. About time today. By the way, do you think cats... Do you think Larry the Cat could beat Andy Burnham's dog, Axel?
20: Yeah, there's a great photo in the Times today. The Times today about a sniffer dog that tried to take on Larry and got a swipe for his trouble. So, yeah, I'm quoted in the Times this morning.
0: Yeah, no, I saw that. The important issues.
20: That's it. Well, Political Animals paperback. Now you've brought it up, Kevin.
0: Yeah,
20: you know,
0: he's got a book out.
20: Coming out the 1st of September.
0: Yeah, don't miss it, folks. Stick with author Peter Cardwell. He'll take you up till 10 p.m. You've been an amazing audience. I've been a mediocre host. We're going to be back tomorrow at 4 p.m. to do it all over again. You better be there. Have a good night.
21: 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News. 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On the hour. Headlines.
22: Young people could get a bursary of up to £4,500 to do an apprenticeship. Ministers are worried teenagers aren't doing them as their families would lose out on benefits. They've called it a serious investment in the next generation as they try to tackle youth unemployment. But Reform UK's education spokesperson, Suella Braverman's told Talk, she's not impressed.
23: We do need to tackle this challenge, but giving more money to people who are welfare claimants is not the solution. It's not going to fix anything. It's going to cost billions of pounds, and it's wholly unfair.
22: Grooming gang survivors are calling on the government to cancel plans to release 5,000 prisoners early as part of efforts to ease overcrowding. The scheme's been paused while a review's carried out of exactly who would be freed. The Tories want the law changed so it can't include dangerous offenders. The Green Party says it's calling on everyone in public discourse to show more kindness. Leader Zach Polanski has condemned a post that appeared on his social media showing a guillotine and a man wearing a T-shirt saying making plans for Nigel. Mr. Polanski Polanski claims he agreed to be tagged in an album before realising its full contents. Well, police are conducting inquiries after being contacted by Reform UK. An earthquake in southern Japan has caused a shopping centre and a chimney to collapse. Rescuers in Kumamoto are working to free those trapped. There are reports FIFA president Gianni Infantino is planning to sell stakes in the World Cup to private investors. Talk's Hugo Chambray has the details.
1: The plan is to form a company that would take charge of the men's and women's World Cups and Club World Cups. Infantino would lead the company, then sell off portions of the competitions for tens of millions of pounds, while each FIFA member would also be given stakes worth about 15 million each.
22: Hugo Chambray there. Well, it could lead to more frequent World Cups. FIFA says it's always looking at ways of growing the game. That's the latest on Talk. I'm Tom Crosdale.
21: 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News. Update. Across the UK. 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On YouTube. On the app. On your mobile. The home of common sense. This is Talk. Setting the agenda. Peter Cardwell's Evening Exchange.
20: Good evening. It's just gone 7 o'clock. I'm Peter Cardwell. This is the Evening Exchange on Talk, and we're asking the question about whether Andy Burnham's plan for the jobs for the future will actually work. We'll speak to a podcaster, a very successful one, who has interviewed him today. We'll find out what the Prime Minister is saying and what Jimmy McLaughlin, who is an expert on jobs and indeed advice number 10 on jobs at one stage, thinks of the plan. We've heard it a number of times before from a number of different Prime Ministers, or a version of it anyway. Will this one work? What do you think? 0344 499 1000. And the good news is WhatsApps are working again this evening. That's all back. So thanks to the engineers behind the scenes there. We'll talk as well about Zach Polanski. The idea is that the London Assembly would censure him over this very controversial Instagram post that he put out about Nigel Farage, a guillotine involved in that. We talked about it quite a lot last night, and that has been something that has dominated a lot of political coverage today. Also, a really uplifting, very sad, but nonetheless beautiful video from a Commonwealth Games swimmer as well, who has a brain tumour and is terminally ill. Came seventh in the race today and spoke very, very movingly about the fact that he wants there to be proper scanning. We'll talk as well to a young person who will be interested in these apprenticeships. We'll talk about Chris Filt, the Shadow Home Secretary. He's accused the French Navy of firing shots near him in the Channel. Very dramatic on that as well. So much to discuss, and I want you to be part of the conversation as well. 0344 499 1000 is the main number. That's the number for calls. You can text me 87222 with the word talk in your text. You can tweet me at TalkTV. Follow me at Peter Cardwell. You can also send me a WhatsApp text message or a WhatsApp voice note if you want, as well as ringing me on that main number, 0344 499 1000. So much to discuss between now and 10 o'clock. Thanks for your company here on the Evening Exchange on Talk. So Jimmy McLaughlin has a very, very good podcast called Jimmy's Jobs for the Future. He has interviewed the Prime Minister today on these jobs for the future, on these apprenticeships. The idea that Andy Burnham has that we should be as respectful as a hard hat as a university degree. Let's just see a little bit of what the Prime Minister told Jimmy earlier today.
2: We are only on week two, but I wanted to get stuck into this straight away. I just don't feel we've got an education system that offers a path for everybody. It's focused on the university route, and that's great for those who want to go on that route, but there's a lot of young people who are looking for something different, and school often isn't giving them that something different. So it is a huge priority for me. And when you've been the mayor of a big city region like Greater Manchester, you just see how our economy can't function if you have an education system that doesn't, you know, work to support all parts of the economy, get all young people engaged. So it's a passion of mine, and it's great to be in a position now to really pull the levers to fix it.
20: We'll come back to that in a second. I also just want to remind you of what Zia Yousaf has said, the Home Affairs spokesman for Reform UK, on this controversy in regard to Zach Polanski. Zach Polanski putting out an Instagram post collaborating on it about someone who was talking about Nigel Farage and a guillotine. Now we have Zia Yousaf, who's talked about this. Let's see the clip of that.
5: The leader of the Green Party, Zach Polanski, has posted to his Instagram a photo of a man calling for the beheading of Nigel Farage. This comes just over 2 weeks after our dear friend Anne Widdecombe was brutally murdered in her home in what the police say they believe to be a targeted attack.
20: There was quite a spirited debate between the broadcaster and indeed biographer of Nigel Farage, Michael Crick, and me last night. This is just a little clip of how we discussed it. What do you make of this?
6: I think you're overreacting, Peter.
20: The leader of a political party, Michael.
6: Well, I know what it is.
20: Why am I overreacting?
6: Well, in politics, people often use metaphors, refer to killing people off or decapitation strategies. You remember in
20: the guillotine?
6: No, hang on. Well, we don't actually have. I doubt whether there is a single guillotine in this country. Right. If it had been a knife or a gun, I mean, it is ill. You're right. It's tasteless. I wouldn't have done it. I certainly wouldn't have retweeted it or anything like that. And it is ill-judged. But we don't have guillotines in this country. It isn't a picture of Nigel Farage in the guillotine. I think what it refers to is we're going to kill you politically. Maybe I've got it wrong, but I do think that sometimes we do overreact to these things, and I can see why Farage has seized on it. And it's interesting that I don't think he's referred this gentleman on the screen or referred this incident to the police. Maybe he has. But I think we ought to put this in perspective. And there are some terrible things that people do on social media. But I think in the circumstances, I mean, if it was France, for instance, where they do have the guillotine, or they used to until quite recently, it might be a different matter. And if it was a knife or a gun, it would be a different matter.
20: I think you're completely wrong on this. And I think you've completely misjudged this. That was our discussion last night. What do you think of that? We'll continue that debate throughout the programme, 03444991000. But I want to speak to Jimmy McLaughlin, OBE. He is the host of Jimmy's Jobs for the Future Now. Jimmy, thanks for joining me on the programme this evening. You've had quite a busy day. What were your impressions of the Prime Minister and this policy?
7: Well, look, I feel the Prime Minister is clearly enjoying the job, which is the first time we've seen a Prime Minister enjoy it in quite a number of years. And I think that optimism does make a bit of a difference when it comes to the economy and so on. And he's clearly very passionate about this. To be making this announcement around education and around the 1 million unemployed people we have between the ages of 18 to 24 so early in his premiership, I think is an indication of how seriously he's going to take this. And he's also done a lot in Manchester with what he calls the MBAC, which is all about having different regions doing different skills and training people in different areas, which is something quite new in this debate, because you were right earlier of what you're saying. He's not the first politician to say that we need to take technical skills more seriously and so on. But there is a bit more of a plan and an idea behind how this might happen this time.
20: Because we've had, as you say, we've had Philip Hammond in the 2017 budget talking about this. Boris Johnson said technical education is not given the respect it deserves, but today I'm changing all of that, pulling one of the biggest levers we have to change the country. Rishi Sunak in 2023 announced plans for a British baccalaureate. We had Keir Starmer, we're putting technical education back where it belongs, 2025. I mean, do you think it'll work this time?
7: Well, a lot of these things comes down to status, right? And how do we view certain jobs as a society? And all of those people that you mentioned there are very highly educated, have lots of post-school education. So I think there is a bit of a challenge around this. And it was quite interesting sort of asking Andy Burnham today whether he would still study English literature today. He said that he would, actually, which I thought was interesting. So there is a challenge around, like, how do you really elevate these professions amongst society? You saw quite a big change in COVID, I think, when it came to the NHS and workers being much more held in high regard, the clapping out of the doors yes. at 8 p.m. and so on. So there are things, but it's difficult for government to kind of actually build that status change. But it's definitely a part of it.
8: Yeah.
7: And I do think in an AI world where a lot more of these sort of white collars, as both you and I are wearing, as these professions perhaps struggle with what AI is going to bring in and how that's going to change work, I do think some of these more technical skills are going to be really important.
8: Let's just play a couple of clips from your interview with the Prime Minister. First on whether he would study for an English degree now. This is what went on between Jimmy's conversation with the Prime Minister earlier today.
2: Again, back to my dad, he tried to talk me out of it. You know, he said, what are you going to do with an English degree? But I always pointed him to a poem by Tony Harrison, the Yorkshire poet, because he begins it with a quote from Arthur Scargill, of all people. But the quote says this: my father reads the dictionary every day. He says your life depends upon your power to master words. And I lent on that as a young man to justify my degree choice. But I always come back to it because I think an ability to kind of use words, use the power of words, I think it's something that is beneficial in any walk of life.
8: And as Jimmy mentioned there, AI was talked about in the interview as well. Let's hear a bit of what the Prime Minister said to Jimmy about that.
10: I think as well with AI, those social capital and social networks become more important. How else do you think AI will sort of change our economy more broadly? Do you think we'll have AGI by 2029, the time of the next election potentially?
2: Well, we have to take that issue really seriously. I came in as Mayor of Greater Manchester in 2017, and at the time, all I was hearing was coding, coding. Mm. We need more coding courses. And you know, we put a lot of effort into that. And now I'm told almost a decade on that that's almost been made redundant by AI, or not completely, but in large part. So that is something of a sort of salutary lesson, I think, there. It's going to change the workplace for sure. And it's why, at the request of the trade unions and business voices, I've created a ministerial post focused on the future of work, because it's going to, that level of change can happen in a decade. It's probably going to accelerate, and some of these changes could come at us more quickly than we realise.
8: Jimmy, what did you think of what the Prime Minister said there, and what do you think about AI in the future? Should young people be worried about it, especially, I mean, we all know people just graduating from university or coming out of school, we'll be speaking to one of them a bit later on in the programme, who are deciding what their future path is, and it's hard to know, isn't it?
7: It is very difficult to know, because he makes a really good point there about coding. Coding has enormously changed in the last 10 years. But to marry his other point of what he was saying before, English and communication as kind of the meta skill that sits at the heart of all of this, I think is so important, because, you know, mathematics is a lot easier with a calculator, but it doesn't make you a brilliant mathematician. And again, if you're going to be using AI, whether you're writing or talking to it in voice, what you say is going to be really important. So actually, that is a fundamental skill which is going to be required. And I think jobs change all the time, and we underestimate sometimes how much our own jobs have changed. If your viewers and listeners think about it, their jobs have probably changed quite a lot in the last 10 years in terms of all the tools that they use and so on. So I think it's really important not to lose sight of this. We still need to be teaching the kind of foundational skills that matter. If you think about it, in the United Kingdom, 7 in every 8 jobs are in the private sector. Now, the private sector's job, business's job, is to research products, develop products, take those products to market, market them to people, and then sell them. Those jobs are all going to still exist. Nobody is in doubt about that. But the tools that are used at every single stage of the way on that are going to change, and they're going to change a lot. Mm-hmm. There's no doubt about that.
8: And just briefly, Jimmy, how did you find the Prime Minister? What were your impressions of him as a man?
7: Well, he was very relaxed, and he clearly is enjoying the job. I think he is really passionate about this. He's been in politics a long time. He's a good communicator. There's obviously been a lot of coverage of his kind of socials side of things, but I also think he does do quite well in these long form interviews. Mm-hmm. He knows a lot about what he thinks, and it was very interesting to talk to him about it.
20: Okay, and your podcast is called Jimmy's Jobs for the Future, and people can look that up and listen to it. I know it's you don't need me to promote it. It's been a very, very popular podcast. And if you're Googling Jimmy, obviously your surname, Jimmy, is spelled M-C-L-O-U-G-H-L-I-N. That's correct, isn't it?
7: That is correct.
20: Excellent. Good to clarify that. Thanks, Jimmy. Appreciate you joining us on the programme this evening on the Evening Exchange. Let's go now to the former Welfare Secretary and Deputy Prime Minister, Baroness Coffey, Therese Coffey. Therese, from what you've heard of what the Prime Minister's saying here, do you think that this can help the welfare bill, that this can help get young people off welfare and back into work? What's your impression?
3: Well, I actually think he's come up with the wrong analysis. Our education's actually improved in the last 15 years. And, you know, candidly, this is all about what we can do to try and help people get into work, but also make sure that they don't have that life. So I share that outcome that he's after, but trying to rip up the education system is not sensible. What I think is fair to say is that some of the adjustments he's recommending, like more local engagement, more local use of the mayor to work with employers alongside schools, that is important. There have been plenty of times when I've had to tackle DfE because a course hadn't been agreed at national level, which actually our local colleges needed. So there is that balance that needs to be struck there. But trying to suggest that the improvements made haven't actually been beneficial to young people, I think is wrong.
20: It's also a big story today about extra benefits handed to parents of apprentices. Do you think that's fair?
3: Well, it is a bit of an odd situation, and we haven't been told exactly how many families they're thinking of. It does feel odd that somebody who goes out to work, to earn, will be bringing home income, that they should be getting more money through the parents, or that the parents would discourage them from doing that. But people will make certain judgments, I think, based on cash. So I would not do this myself, but I hope that it's done as a trial, and then we can see quite quickly what the real motives are for why parents would stop their children actually getting a job.
20: And as someone who's been a health secretary as well as a welfare secretary, when you look at social care, I mean, you have an almost unique perspective on social care in this country. When you hear what Andy Burnham is saying about that, that he wants to change it, he says, as quickly as he can. Is it too big to do in 3 years? Does the political capital exist to do it?
3: Well, I would say that every time people have tried this before without significant extra funding, then it's gone awry. And if we're back to the death tax of 16 years ago, that would not be the right thing to do. What I think is fair to say is that actually one of the growth areas in terms of jobs is about health and social care. And that's where we should be focusing a lot of the young people who are currently not working. But let's be candid about this. You have to have drive to make this happen. Frankly, when I left, I had the lowest NEETs in my time at DWP since records began in 2021, and the lowest unemployment record since 74. And it's not just all of a sudden this has happened. Mm. Unfortunately, jobs are drying up because employers don't have confidence.
20: So how do we tackle the NEETs issue? I'm sure you're going to talk about the confidence of employers, as you just have, particularly in regard to things like how expensive it is with national insurance contributions too.
3: Well, that's right. And I think some of the changes that are still to be enacted through the Employment Rights Act, I think they should look at that again, about how quickly they do any of that. For what it's worth, I recently praised Pat McFadden for managing to get certain kind of funding out of the Treasury under what's called making sure that the jobs that there was a bonus for being created were going to get some support. But that really pays less, or is less than the amount of costs that have been added onto employers in the first place. So a couple of things, I think, is one, continue to have the drive in job centres right across the country, particularly focusing on young people. But also, I haven't seen the details of what's coming through with social care. There are plenty of vacancies still in this country, and that's where we need to focus for the people who haven't had a job in quite a long time.
20: You say focus on that, and I totally agree with you. We need to get people back to work, but we had that story we were talking about on the programme yesterday. For young people, at the very start of their career, if you have anxiety, depression, ADHD, and I'm not minimising those conditions at all, but we spoke to a young person last night who said that, you know, she works 12 hours a week at a fast food restaurant as well as studying. This is the summer, so she's doing 40 hours a week there, and still there are people she knows who sit at home who, in her view, don't have these conditions and are abusing the system and take home more than she does. That is something that we need to tackle. There was an attempt to tackle it by one of your predecessors, Ian Duncan Smith, and that didn't quite work out the way it should have, perhaps. There are perverse incentives within the system already, aren't there, Therese?
3: Well, there can be, that's true. But that's why some of the recent things put in place by the government, they're now extending the minimum PIP award to 4 years. That's very rare currently. So it's things like that, which the government may talk the talk, but is not delivering in terms of helping people and candidly putting more conditions on that. So there's a variety of things that could be considered. Of course, the Keir Starmer government tried certain things. I actually thought some of what they attempted was pretty cruel. So I'm not surprised that Labour MPs rejected that.
20: What was cruel, do you think?
3: Oh, it was just this blanket way of approaching people under a certain age. What was the right thing that they considered doing was particularly focusing on people with anxiety, with ADHD, and perhaps considering not certainly allowing the enhanced payment for disability for that. But one of the best tonics for anxiety is actually being with other people. Mm-hmm, and one of the best prescriptions that doctors could ever give is not to sign them off for work, but to actually sign them to getting and finding a job with the extra support that's needed. This combination of whether it's social care costs, social care shortage of people, that's one of the biggest increases in migrant workers coming into the country, but also working with the NHS to reduce and improve the health support. As opposed to DWP spends a lot of money actually paying for mental health support. It doesn't come from the NHS, or it might do, but they buy it.
20: Yes.
3: And there's the whole activity there, where if there's one thing I hope the Milburn Review does is bang heads together. There's nothing new in the Milburn Review, but it's the banging of heads that we need to really do.
20: Therese, thank you very much indeed. That's Baroness Coffey there, the former Welfare Secretary, former Health Secretary, former Deputy Prime Minister. Many strings to her bow now in the House of Lords, giving us her analysis of that. What do you think? 0344 499 1000. Both what you heard from the Prime Minister, from Jimmy McLaughlin, and from Therese Coffey. Thanks to Phil in Portsmouth, who's been in touch and says, I think this whole university talk about running up massive bills with no jobs prospect after is true. It happens around the world. It's exactly the subject Charlie Kirk used to talk about. He never went to university, and look how smart he turned out. It's just a scheme to get people into massive debt. Sally says, at this rate, you'll earn more in benefits tax-free than you do working. That happens already. Already the case in some instances, as Sally correctly says. Will these kids have to repay this £4,500, ironically paid out of taxpayers' money, back if they drop out? Andrew says, in Andy Burnham, we used to have a system like the one he's proposing. We called them grammar schools and technical high schools. Becca says, the T-shirt didn't say about the beheading of Nigel Farage. It's a song quote. It's distasteful, but not a police matter. And Dave in New Zealand says, regarding a death tax, I can see how this will develop. If you have a £300,000 house and you can't pay the £30 death tax, so the council, government, others will compulsorily purchase the house at their valuation. Cheap houses for migrant occupancy, other UK citizens push further down the ladder into further oppression. Whatever you think, whatever you want to say, however you want to say it, 0344 499 1000 is the number to call. Let me know your thoughts. We'll go to the debate desk next. Sebastian Salek will be with us, as will Shimeon Lee, making a return to the debate desk. It'll be great to hear from both of them and what your views too. Stay with us here on Talk.
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14: On the M25, clockwise queues between junction 15 at the M4 and 16 at the M40 because of a car fire which has closed off two of the four lanes. In Plumstead, the A209 Wickham Lane is closed because of an accident. And in Cambridgeshire, on the A1, northbound traffic still diverting off at the A1M interchange at junction 17 through to the Elton turnoff, while emergency repairs continue. A long queue on the approach. I'm Greg Edwards.
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21: 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Just Talk with 28-day matured conversation. Across the UK, have you got the guts for talk? The home of common sense. This is Talk.
20: Well, thank you to everybody who has been in touch. You can give me a shout on 03444991000. We'll get to more of your calls, texts, tweets and voice notes in a minute or two. But I want to go straight to the debate desk. Shimeon Lee is with me, policy analyst at Taxpayers Alliance. You're very welcome back to the debate desk. How are you doing?
13: Great to be back.
20: Great to see you, Shimeon. And Sebastian Selleck, former Labour councillor and political commentator. Great to see you. How are you doing?
13: Good to see you. Yeah, very well.
20: Good stuff. So, big news today from Andy Burnham. He wants to change the education system. Let's just hear a little clip from Andy Burnham. He was talking to Jimmy McLaughlin, who we had on a little bit earlier on. Jimmy McLaughlin does the a big podcast called Jimmy's Jobs for the Future, which I'd highly recommend after 10 o'clock this evening, obviously. Let's just hear a little bit about what the Prime Minister has been saying to Jimmy today.
2: We are only on week two, but I wanted to get stuck into this straight away. I just don't feel we've got an education system that offers a path for everybody. It's focused on the university route, and that's great for those who want to go on that route. But there's a lot of young people who are looking for something different, and school often isn't giving them that something different. So it is a huge priority for me. And when you've been the mayor of a big city region like Greater Manchester, you just see how our economy can't function if you have an education system that doesn't, you know, work to support all parts of the economy, get all young people engaged. So it's a passion of mine, and it's great to be in a position now to really pull the levers to fix it.
20: Well, that was the Prime Minister speaking to the Jimmy's Jobs for the Future podcast, which is available now. Sebastian, what do you make of this policy from Andy Burnham? It's been tried by many politicians before. We've heard about it since 2017. Philip Hammond talk about it in the budget. We've heard from Rishi Sunak. We've heard from Boris Johnson. Is this different? Will it work, do you think?
15: Yeah, I mean, it's inching towards this kind of overcorrection we saw back when the polytechnics were abolished and we saw polytechnic education merge with universities, which I think was a great shame. The big challenge with this is making these kinds of positions or these kinds of subjects desirable. Ask any middle-class parent what they think about apprenticeships and technical education. They'll tell you it's brilliant whilst furiously signing up their child with an Oxbridge tutor. We have to make sure that they want this as well. It's the only way to lift all the boats. So that's the challenge. It's a comms issue more than anything.
20: The interesting thing I find, and I often cite this, is I have a friend who did a very good degree. He got a bachelor's degree in classics, he got a master's degree in classics, got a PhD in classics. He teaches at the University of Manchester. He earns about £50,000 a year, which is a very successful and very good salary. My plumber, my friend Rob, who's a plumber, earns more than twice that. He came into, before he became my friend, gave me mates rates, he came into my flat, was in my bathroom for 7 minutes and charged me £92. Who's the smart one?
15: Yeah. No, that's very true. And I mean, I think amid the age of AI, you are going to see a lot of people move in that direction and think, what are the jobs that AI can't do?
20: That AI-proof jobs,
15: yeah,
20: essentially.
15: Exactly.
20: Shimeon, what's your perspective on this?
13: Well, I think it's pretty striking that there aren't really any new ideas in this. So this has, as you mentioned, been tried before under the previous government. I don't know if people can remember the T-levels.
20: T-levels, sort of thing. V-levels as well, vocational levels, yeah.
13: And then Rishi Sunak came up with the Advanced British Standard, another thing that sort of fizzled out. So, you know, I think that the problem is that government cannot micromanage the labour supply, right? So if you look at what's been proposed, there's a lot of buzzwords being thrown around like AI. So things like AI, that will be outdated in about 6 months as the economy changes, you know, incredibly
20: rapidly.
13: It's interesting
20: you mentioned this because the Prime Minister actually mentioned this to Jimmy McLaughlin and said, 10 years ago, every kid was told, get coding, you know, code and learn how to code. That's going to how you're going to future-proof yourself. AI does that all now.
13: Yeah, I think you're exactly right. And in some cases, the students know more than the teachers. And certainly, I think young people today know a lot more than the government when it comes to things like AI. So, you know, what really matters in terms of getting people into work and helping the sort of crisis that we have amongst young people not being in work is creating the sort of conditions for businesses to thrive. And that's what will create jobs, and the jobs will naturally follow from that. And what that involves is, you know, reducing the rate of taxation, which we've seen record levels, and changing, reforming the welfare system so that it actually pays for people to be in work rather than being on welfare. Those are going to be hugely controversial. Those are the things that require political capital. And unfortunately, a lot of the prime ministers have tried to take the easy way out by tinkering with the education system instead of tackling the major issues that actually result in high unemployment.
20: A related issue to this, front page of the Times yesterday, was about people who are on benefits for anxiety, depression, etc., taking home more if they are teenagers and working the maximum that you can work. They're taking home more than people who can work the maximum you work as a teenager. We also have a story today from the Telegraph about families on universal credit to receive £4,500 a year as part of plans to tackle youth unemployment. Ministers say the new bursaries are part of plans for 50,000 new apprenticeships and stop school leavers falling into your life and benefits. Is this a good investment, this cash, do you think?
13: Look, I think a lot of the time what Labour looks to be doing is just throwing money at every single problem, right? Paying people in order to get jobs. It's about as silly as paying people to send
15: disincentives, isn't it? If you're on benefits and you're offered an apprenticeship but you're going to lose out financially, you're obviously not going to take that apprenticeship. So it's about evening it out so that it's a fair deal for you.
13: Well, I 100% agree that benefits should not pay more than work. But the solution there is not to pay people to get into work. Essentially, what we're going to have is a system where we pay you if you're in work and we pay you when you're out of work. We cannot solve every problem by just getting taxpayers to pay people.
20: Let's talk about this with, well, Marish in Durham has sent me a very interesting message on this. He says, "Evening, Peter. Consistently excellent shows, mate. Great stuff. Very kind. Thank you. As you might recall, I am currently working on a thesis to reconstruct the national curriculum in England at Key Stage 4. Leaving financial incentives aside, I want to say that actually Andy Burnham's proposal educationally is much needed, and I will be

0: a large legal cannabis cultivation and processing facility in Colombia. But what we need is a pathway to make young people think and help them understand there is nothing they cannot achieve, but it takes a real education. If you were going back now, Sebastian, would you still go down the academic degree route, or would you be tempted by these apprenticeships?
1: I would. I would go to university all over again. And I was lucky I got on the slightly lower fees before they tripled. I'd probably pay triple, to be honest, because I think the value
0: still
1: for money...
0: Still think it's worth it.
1: The value for money is in... It's not just in what you learn... it's how you think, but it's also the network. I'm at an age now, 34, and my friends' careers are starting to blossom in all sorts of industries. I'm looking around thinking, I know a lot of quite important people now, and that is going to become even more valuable as I go on. If you don't enter an institution like that, you don't get that.
0: Shimin?
2: Well, I think the numbers have come out, and the numbers are that about a quarter to a fifth, I think, of people who go to university are actually financially worse off for having gone, meaning that they would have actually been better off had they not gone to university. I think it's the facts. The numbers show.
0: I mean, it's not people in general. Is there a cohort of people we need to say, look, this degree isn't worth it? I mean, I did history and politics, which is very relevant to this, to what I do now, but I'm not sure my knowledge of 18th century American history is actually, it did a lot of American history, it's not very much of it, which is great. And it doesn't, it doesn't, isn't directly relevant to what I do now, but it was an interesting thing to do for a few years. Would I have been better becoming a plumber?
2: Well, I think part of the issue is that universities are trying to sell a lot of these courses that don't actually deliver value for money for students. So if you look at some of the graduate outcomes, they're pretty abysmal. They're worse than or close to minimum wage, and that shouldn't be happening. Yeah. A degree should add value rather than take it away.
0: Thank you to Penny in Essex. He says, good evening, Peter. Good evening, Penny. In the 1950s, we had an education system where if you were academically inclined, you went to grammar school. If you're not, you went to a secondary modern school, which educated you towards having a trade. Another person says, I think it's cruel to raise the hopes of so many youngsters talking about changing education. It won't change. Schools have been subsumed by left-wing ideology, and many come out with nothing useful. We had a technical college in our city recently, which appears to have closed. Where's the money coming from? And Graham says, what does an English graduate from Cambridge know about technical colleges and hard hat jobs, says Graham in Bushy. Well, you may well ask that question, but I mean, I've never been to Iraq, but I've plenty of opinions about it. Ernie's been in touch about Michael Crick. This controversy over Zach Polanski continues. We're hoping to speak to Reform UK later on in the programme about it, because at the London Assembly they want to censure Zach Polanski. I've just had that confirmed. We will be speaking to one of their representatives from Reform UK a little bit later on. Ernie says, hi Peter, Michael Crick was so wrong when he said if it was a knife or a gun that would be bad, but it was a guillotine and there are no guillotines in Britain. The reason it was a guillotine was because the sick individual who had ever thought up the t-shirt wanted to show Farage being beheaded, but knew they would be arrested on the spot if he put up a picture of that. It was a sneaky way of getting his thoughts over. It was despicable, says Ernie. Elisa in Chelmsford has been in touch about this as well with a voice note. Let's hear what she has to say about this.
3: Peter, I'd like to say that I'm shocked by Michael Crick's response to that dreadful, dreadful, insightful image, but I'm not shocked. It's the kind of attitude I expect from him. I think it's truly disgusting and irresponsible of anyone to react to that photo the way he's done. At this time, when there is so much danger and Nigel Farage has had so much death threats, etc., it's appalling, absolutely appalling.
0: Thank you for that, Elisa. We'll talk a little bit about that and quite a number of other issues on the debate desk in just a moment. Sebastian and Shimeon are staying with me. I'd love to hear your views too. 0344 499 1000. Stay with us here on Talk.
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2: Well, thank you to everybody who has been in touch, including Paul from London, who says, come on, Peter, let's not be naive. Interviewing the Prime Minister, give him an easy ride. It guarantees another interview down the line. It's still the useless Labour Party. Well, Paul, I mean, it's always the problem when you interview these politicians, because you want to go hard on them. You want to get the proper answers out of them, but you also want them, you know, they're a fact of life. He's going to be the Prime Minister for, you know, could be months. Richard in Leicester says there will be no new jobs. Artificial intelligence and Chinese robots are the future. People are not needed anymore, says Richard in Leicester. Elle has been in touch and says, my brother and sister left school at the age of 15. Despite having no qualifications, they did fairly mediocre jobs to start with, but eventually each of them started their own businesses, and now they're both financially very comfortable. I, on the other hand, stayed on to do A-levels and further education, and I'm nowhere near as comfortably well off as they are. I do wonder if teenagers were not forced to stay on at school, they might be motivated to work instead. Win-win for all, methinks. My children pursued academic careers and are now saddled with horrendous debts. This makes me so angry. Well, keep your thoughts coming in, calls, texts, tweets, voice notes, 0344 499 1000. I want to talk about another story on the debate desk now, and that is about this pro-Palestinian protester who scaled Big Ben, or quite literally, more accurately, the Elizabeth Tower, and he has avoided jail over poor eyesight. He cost the taxpayer something like £92,000 because what happened was that there were safety measures to try to take away his audience. Police officers shut down Bridge Street, the primary junction next to the House of Parliament, and Westminster Bridge, cut off pedestrian access to Parliament Square, and set out cordons on adjacent streets as well. Transport for London lost an estimated £25,000 in bus fares as diversions were put in place and routes curtailed. Well, at one point, Day's supporters tried to outblock the movement of a fire engine. More than 2,500 parliamentary tours also had to be cancelled at a cost of £67,000. I should say in a few minutes, speaking of Parliament, we're talking to the Shadow Home Secretary Chris Philp, who is in transit. He was on a small boat today, and there were live shots fired by the French. We're going to talk to him in a few seconds. But back to this story. Daniel Day was given a suspended sentence for costing the taxpayer £92,000. What do you make of this, Sebastian?
3: Yeah, well, clearly a very silly thing to do, wasn't it? I mean, look, on the sentence, talking about not using our degrees, going to dust off my residual legal knowledge here. Lots of mitigating factors, if you look at it. No serious injury to anybody, no previous convictions, he pleaded guilty to one of the counts, so lots of things to suggest that he should have his sentence reduced, and that's what the judge has decided here, so it seems relatively fair.
2: Do you think it's fair?
4: No, I think it's an outrageous story. I couldn't believe my ears my eyes when I read it, right? It's a failure at every single level. I walk past Westminster every single day on the way to work, and you see all kinds of fences, police, cameras, guardhouses there. How in the world did they not prevent this person from just climbing the building? It is outrageous. And, you know, the second level of failure is by the judge to give him such a terribly lenient sentence. I mean, the judge himself said that he showed zero remorse. And in fact, you know...
2: Yes, he says, the judge found Day, the offender, had little insight into your offending or any real remorse. He said the strong personal mitigation was his failing eyesight as well. Do you think he should have had mitigation for his failing eyesight?
4: I mean, it's ridiculous how the judge has basically treated him like a child, you know, a naughty
2: child. He's also said it's good to see people having strong principles, but it doesn't give a license to break the law. But there aren't going to be too many people who say, well, the guy got a suspended sentence for, you know, a few months and it's all fine. It's not going to discourage people from doing this, is it?
3: No, but not every sentence has to be a head on a stick. You get some that clearly are that and they're slightly political, but I don't think this is one of them. I mean, if you're a judge, your job is to look at the facts in front of you, look at the sentencing guidelines and try to find a match, and that's exactly what the judge has done here.
2: Final word from Shimeon.
4: I mean, this just sends the message that essentially you can do what you want without any real consequences, and that's going to cost the taxpayer even more when the next person tries this ridiculous stunt.
2: Chris in Brighton has been in touch about the education system as well. Loads of people getting in touch about this, and please do send your messages through, and about the guy who scaled the Elizabeth Tower, Big Ben, as well. Chris says, you seem to think that the benefit of an education system for the individual should be seen purely in financial terms. Mm-hmm. The size of the wage packet, really? Is that all education means to you? How shallow and frankly sad. What about becoming a better, more rounded person, a person more capable of critical thought? Perhaps a person who sees the world has a deeper meaning than the rat race. The world would be awful. It was just full of shallow careerists. Chris, I get that, and I think the three of us get that, and actually the jobs all three of us do are, I think we all know quite a number of people, I think all three of us went to university, earn a heck of a lot more money than perhaps we do in banking and finance and law and all those kind of things, and, you know, good for them. But I must say, you know, it suited me. But also, if you're not interested in books, if you don't want to do French to GCSE, if you don't want to do geography, which is, to my mind, a useless subject anyway, I mean, you should have an alternative. You should be able to say, right, I'm more practically based. And we shouldn't look down our nose at those people. We shouldn't say, well, that person has A-levels and that person doesn't, that person has a degree and that person doesn't. You know, there are loads of ways to succeed in life, I think. We'll talk to you, Chris Philp, hopefully, in just a second. We're trying to get him on the line. He is in transit at the moment. He's the Shadow Home Secretary, and he has had quite the day today. We'll get reaction from Shimeon and Sebastian on the debate desk as well. Both the S's on the DD. Stay with us.
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10: In Plumstead in London, the A209 Wickham Lane is closed because of an accident around Rutherglen Road. And in Peterborough, on the A1, the northbound carriageway remains closed for recovery work and essential repairs between the A1M interchange at Junction 17 and the Elton turn-off. In the West Midlands, delays at King's Standing on the A453 on the eastbound side. There's been an accident near to Crossway Lane. In Cheshire at Congleton, the A34 is closed following an accident. I'm Greg Edwards.
1: 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Buckle up for a journey through the Stargate of common sense. Across the UK, this is Talk.
2: Well, we're on the debate desk, but we thought we'd take a little moment to speak to the Shadow Home Secretary, Chris Philp. He's had quite a day today, extraordinary footage of him on a small boat in the Channel, and then shots happening from the French. Chris is with us now on the phone. Chris, thanks for joining us. Just talk us through what happened earlier on.
11: Peter, good evening. Well, I was on the Channel on a fishing boat observing the illegal immigration over the Channel and to investigate what the French were doing about it, which is not very much, even though Shabana Mahmood is paying them £500 million of our money. And I was on the back of a fishing boat being interviewed by the BBC when a French warship approached our vessel extremely closely, just a couple of hundred metres away. And as it reached the closest point of transit, 17 shots were fired from the back of the French boat. We heard them very clearly. They were live rounds because we could see the impact of the bullets hitting the water. The shots were not fired while either before or afterwards. They were just fired when the French warship was very close to our vessel. There was no warning at all, no warnings on the VHF radio, no indications that there was a live firing exercise going on. Our skipper said he'd never seen anything like it in 28 years on the Channel. So I don't accept the French explanation that it was a standard training exercise at all. I found it personally quite intimidating to have a French warship sail so close and firing 17 live rounds into the sea behind our boat.
2: Yeah, they say, the French defence staff say, French Navy units train regularly. Individual combatant training is normal activity for a vessel in operations. The statutory signals required by international standards for this type of firing exercise were displayed and all safety protocols were followed. This exercise is unrelated to the presence of a British ship in the area, which was outside the range of the firing. The flamant was not engaged in an operation to monitor migrant vessels. We also have a former senior border force official who has told The Guardian there are often exercises at sea involving the Royal or the French Navy. The shots are occasionally fired, usually using blanks. This may be nothing at all. What makes you convinced that they are in fact live rounds? And whether they were or whether they were not, you must have been pretty scared.
11: Well, they were not blanks. They were definitely live rounds because we could see the impact of the bullets on the water. So they were definitely not blanks. On the point about them claiming they were displaying all the relevant signs and signals on the French warship, that is not true. I saw the French statement saying that this afternoon. So I went back. I got the footage. In fact, it's on my Twitter account. If you look at the footage of the French warship, you will see there are no signs or pennants or flags or any sort of markings indicating that it's involved in a live firing exercise at all.
2: So yeah, and we should say we have that footage on the screen right now, Chris. Was it scary?
11: Yes, it was, actually. Hearing those shots ringing out, we did obviously, in the moment, you can't immediately tell where the shots are going. It was a little bit unnerving. And, you know, it took a few moments to realise exactly what had happened. My first instinct, actually, was to try and carry on with the interview in a kind of professional way. But afterwards, soon afterwards, a few minutes afterwards, I kind of realised how extraordinary it was that a French warship had come so close to our vessel, unnecessarily. It didn't have to come that close. It chose to come that close, and that it chose to fire when it was at the closest point to our vessel as well.
2: Chris, thank you very much indeed, and I hope the rest of whatever you're up to this evening is a lot safer than that. That is the Shadow Home Secretary, Chris Philp. This is an extraordinary development. What do you make of it, Shimeon? Shimeon Lee and Sebastian Salak are on the debate desk with me. What do you make of it, Shimeon?
4: Well, this is just pure speculation on my part, but I sort of think that it might be intentional, not in the sense that it was targeting Chris Philp specifically, but probably a bunch of soldiers saw that some sort of interview was taking place and they wanted to disrupt it for whatever reason. No offense to Chris Philp, but I'm not sure if French sailors necessarily know who the Shadow Home Secretary is. I think what this demonstrates is that the French do have substantial capabilities in the channel. And, you know, we shouldn't accept this excuse that they aren't able to stop the massive amount of small boats that are coming through. And we certainly shouldn't be relying on French goodwill, at the same time paying them £600 million in order to stop these boats. We have to have a strategy that doesn't rely on the goodwill of the French.
2: What do you make?
3: Let's look at the facts. It's recess. The Tories could do with a bit of press at the moment, and everybody loves it when you have a pop at the French. This is a perfect story for Chris Philp. I can completely see why he's doubling down.
2: I mean,
3: on
2: he must have been scared.
3: Oh, yeah.
2: Would
3: have been terrifying. Yeah, I don't deny that. But to confect this story, you can see why he's trying to do it. I mean, I don't believe that that the Fifth Republic has any concern about Chris Philp. I don't think that they would shoot willy-nilly around a media interview either. It's just not what that country does. They have no political or diplomatic incentive to do that. So I believe the French on this one. I think it was just an exercise. Must have been terrifying. You're out at sea and you hear gunshots.
2: He talked about the job Shabana Mahmood recently given the job, extended in her job as Home Secretary. We're in a situation where he doesn't believe that is done correctly, and that Andy Burnham is talking about perhaps watering down her plans to make migrants wait 10 years for permanent settlement. What do you make of that, Shimeon?
4: Well, I think that the fact that he's even considering it demonstrates the strength of Labour backbenchers. I think, in particular, the sort of exceptions that they're proposing for care workers would be particularly bad because they were allowed to bring over large numbers of dependents who will most likely be on benefits and substantial sums of money. Taxpayers are going to have to pay substantial sums of money in order to support them if they do retain indefinite leave to remain. So I think, you know, a compromise solution could be, this is what I've read, that they would be offered ILR without benefits. I think that would be a slight improvement on the current state of affairs. But I think that, you know, watering it down for care workers in particular,
2: ILR,
4: who are going to have...
2: leave to remain.
4: Yeah, exactly.
2: Indefinite leave to remain, yeah. Okay. Sorry, Sebastian, go ahead.
3: Yeah, I mean, look, there are two things here. First is these are care workers. I think there's a basic sense of fairness that people feel towards people who only a few years ago we were standing out on the street every Thursday and clapping for. It's the same people who come over here and look after us in our times of need. The other point is that we are doing this potentially retroactively. You're taking away this entitlement to people who did not move here on that basis. That strikes me as being deeply unfair as well. So I'm probably in the camp where Burnham is looking at the moment. He hasn't said anything for sure. But I think adjusting and creating a little carve-out might be the sensible thing to do here.
2: Do you think that Andy Burnham will lead this, or do you think Shabana Mahmood will? She's been reappointed Home Secretary. She's got rid of Mike Tapp, the Immigration Minister, but clearly there is a slightly different vision of Home Affairs from Andy Burnham as Prime Minister than Keir Starmer. What do you think?
4: Well, I think keeping her in the role has essentially means that, you know, Andy Burnham endorses what she's trying to do. Whether or not he can get that past the backbenchers, I think, is another question entirely. entirely. And I think that's going to be the key challenge, not just on this issue of ILR, but across the entire sort of welfare agenda, whether or not, even if he does have some good ideas, can he get that past his Labour backbenches? We saw that's what happened to Keir Starmer. He didn't manage to do it. And then, you know, now he's no longer Prime Minister. Yeah. So it's going to be a key challenge for Andy Burnham.
2: Thank you to everybody who's been in touch. Pete in West Yorkshire says, regarding the £4,500 given to families on benefits if they get an apprenticeship, surely that money should go to the employer to help fund their salary. This helps employers wanting to take the apprenticeship on. Graham says, if it was a regular person who climbed the Elizabeth Tower for the hell of it, would he have received the same sentence? Simon says, my daughter went to university studying animal management over a three-year period with the goal of becoming a veterinary assistant. Every job she's applied for, even trainee assistants, has required at least 2 years' experience. How can you require 2 years' experience for a trainee? That's astonishing. That was in 2023. She is now on a one-day-a-week contract with extra work when offered, with co-op and debt that is increasing every day. It's very disheartening, says Simon in Manningtree. And a lovely message from Anna in Finland, who's enjoying the show and listens to the show every night. I better not read out your whole message, Anna, otherwise my head will explode. But it's a very, very nice message, and I appreciate it. Let's talk about a couple of other issues in the news as well, including Iran releasing a disturbing Kill Melania video threatening the First Lady and Baron Trump. We have a clip of that. Let's have a look.
12: اسناد به کار رفته در این ویدیو حاصل استخراج اطلاعات از چند شبکه امنیتی ناشناس و تصاویر ماهواره است. تیم حفاظت ملانیا ترامپ مستقل از رئیس جمهور آمریکا عمل می‌کند. سرویس مخفی نیز برای او به جای رمز سنتی مرغ مقلد، شناسه اختصاصی میوز را به کار می‌برد. علاقه شدید ملانیا به داشتن ظاهری هماهنگ با استانداردهای مد به بزرگترین نقطه ضعف زندگی‌اش تبدیل شده است. ملانیا علاقه خاصی به فروش
2: That is obviously in Persian, and it is a very, very disturbing video, which is talking about killing Melania Trump and where to kill Melania, showing a mock-up of the First Lady's motorcade moving through the streets of New York City, calling on freedom fighters to take action against her. Freedom fighters, obviously, in inverted commas, they are terrorists. It concludes with an ominous threat against Trump's 20-year-old son, Baron Trump. Wait for us. Sebastian, what do you make of this?
3: Deeply, deeply chilling, isn't it? This one at arm's length. Remember we had the propaganda that came out with all the Lego figures?
2: Yes.
3: It was weirdly good.
2: Yes.
3: And kind of got the job done. This is very far from that. So this has been put out by the Tasnim news agency. So not directly by the government, but we can assume that there's a link there because that news agency has historically been associated with the Islamic Revolutionary Guard Corps. So, yeah, more reason for Trump to be and his team to be on their toes. It's very, very scary.
4: But I think, you know, this is pretty bad, but they've done a lot worse things with regards to, you know, actually killing US service members.
2: Yeah, we're going to talk about that later on as well in the show about the Iranians who have been killed or are on death row essentially at the moment for rising up against the regime, just as they murdered 30,000 people a few months ago as well. So we will talk about that. Yeah.
4: I mean, it's a brutal regime, and I'm not sure what, you know, the United States can do about it, because they have been taking, you know, not just diplomatic action, but military action in the region. And, you know, we all want some sort of resolution to that issue.
2: Can I just apologise slightly? I think there was a slight problem with hearing Chris Philp on that interview. We fixed that technical problem due to the great work of our top team behind the glass who've done that. There was a minor technical issue, a gremlin in the system. We've now slayed said gremlin and all is well, and we will be able to hear phone calls again. Apologies. I hope, just to say with Chris Philp, it was very interesting what he was saying there about those shots going off, and I'm very sorry you couldn't hear it, so apologies for that. Sometimes these things happen with live broadcasting. We've had quite a number of stories of doom and gloom, and whilst this next video I want to show you and play to you is something that is involves someone who very sadly has a terminal disease. This is a really incredible, very powerful message from a powerful athlete living with the unimaginable. Archie Goodburn finished seventh in the men's 50-metre breaststroke final at Glasgow 2026. Of course, the Commonwealth Games are going on at the moment. This is 2 years after being told he had incurable brain cancer. He was interviewed after this. Just take a look and a listen to what Archie says.
13: My dream was to make the final, but you know, outside the pool, I dream like I have a future where brain cancer isn't the biggest killer of those under 40.
14: And to come home,
13: where the UK government established a national brain cancer lead to make that change, and
14: I knew that there was so much more I wanted.
13: Much before that change is made, and that dream is completed, than any of my personal goals in the pool.
14: If I gave up every single thing.
13: hurdle. Because what families, young people are going through out there is really beyond the comprehension of many people out there, and certainly far harder than anything I've ever had to do as a world-class sportsman.
2: An incredible sportsman with an incredible message there. That's Archie Goodburn there, clearly very emotional after competing in the Commonwealth Games. I was very moved by that. I was sent that by a viewer, and I want to thank that viewer for sending that to me. It's been going around social media today. I don't see everything, and often there are very, very many contributions that viewers and listeners make, and on highlighting what Archie Goodburn said there was just a wonderful thing. Just a quick reaction from Shimeon.
4: No, it's really inspiring stuff, and it shows us, you know, we shouldn't be limited by what we think we can't do, and we should live life to the fullest.
3: Yeah, I mean, he talks about families going through unfathomable things. I think we'd say the same for him. Those of us who are fortunate to be healthy can't comprehend that, and it's really, really impressive stuff.
2: He is a really amazing person, and really interesting to hear from Archie Goodburn there. Tell me your thoughts on what he said. For the meantime, I just want to thank Sebastian Salek, former Labour councillor, political commentator, for joining me on the debate desk. Shimeon Lee as well from the Taxpayers Alliance. Lovely to see you back in the debate desk. We'll see you again soon, policy analyst at the Taxpayers Alliance. What do you think of what they've said, of what you've heard on the debate desk and in the first hour of the programme? We have until 10 o'clock to have a discussion with one another about all these issues. What issues do you want to talk about? Because clearly the education issue is a very big one, and Penny says Burnham hasn't once mentioned immigration. A big issue for her is the biggest bugbear of many, many people, says Penny. I haven't heard that word escape his lips since he's become Prime Minister, so that's a very interesting point there as well. And Dawn in Chancellor says, the more I see and hear of Andy Burnham, the more I think he's a snake oil salesman. His Labour Messiah Act will only take him so far before the wheels come off. Well, one of the things he certainly wants to talk about and do is to change education in this country. We're going to speak about how a similar system works in Germany. We've got a reporter from Der Spiegel in a second. We've got a student who turns 18 today who's going to talk about apprenticeship opportunities. And we've got the chief executive of the Construction Plant Hire Association, someone who knows all about the value of hard work and of manual jobs. And tell me what you think. 0344 499 1000.
1: 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Headlines.
15: From the Sky News Centre at 8, families on universal credit are going to be given financial assistance to help teenagers take on an apprenticeship. Ministers believe that rolling out the new bursary will see fewer young people discouraged from applying for them. Today, Andy Burnham also announced plans for more technical training in schools in England.
16: We've had a system built for too long around the university route, and it sends a message to some young people that they're some kind of second-class citizens. And it's just not right. They need an education system that works for them as well.
15: Conservative leader Kemi Badenoch says nothing will change until work pays more than welfare. Several people have died after an earthquake struck southern Japan, causing a shopping centre to collapse. The 6.8 magnitude quake hit Kyushu Island. Four women who were given the wrong ashes for their unborn babies by a fraudulent funeral director in Hull have told a court he exploited them at their lowest moments. Robert Bush has admitted 67 offences. Speedboat killer Jack Shepherd has pleaded guilty to violently assaulting his girlfriend. He was originally jailed for 10 years for manslaughter in 2018 over the death of Charlotte Brown when his boat crashed on the River Thames. Chris Philp claims the French Navy tried to intimidate him after shots were fired when he was being interviewed on a boat in the English Channel. He believes it was linked to his focus on small boat crossings.
17: We encountered an enormous dinghy, a mega dinghy, with about 100 illegal immigrants on it. It then went back to the beach, picked up some more people, and even though there were French police officers on the beach and there were French maritime officers, the French did nothing to stop the embarkation.
15: The Shadow Home Secretary has rejected the French authorities' explanation that it was a planned training exercise. And a man's been charged with stealing around £1 million worth of street lamps and lanterns. He's accused of 38 counts of theft across several counties in England. That's the latest. I'm Leisha McKenna.
1: 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This is Talk. The Evening Exchange with Peter Cardwell.
2: It's just gone 8 o'clock. This is the Evening Exchange. I'm Peter Cardwell. Thank you so much for your company this Tuesday evening. We're going to talk about what Andy Burnham wants to do with education. Should we value the hard hat as much as we value the mortarboard? There is so much to talk about in this because there have been a number of governments at various times who said they're going to boost vocational education. They're going to make sure that people get the right education and then can make money from it because there's a heck of a lot of graduates who cannot get jobs. We've been hearing examples of that already. So when you've put so much money into a university education, is it actually worth it? We're also hearing about families on universal credit to receive an extra £4,500 a year as part of these plans to tackle youth unemployment. We'll find out how it works in Germany, which is one of the systems that the Prime Minister wants to emulate. We'll hear from an 18-year-old who's turned 18 today, actually, and indeed we will hear from the Construction Plant Hire Association, people who know how it works when you do manual jobs. Loads to discuss in all of this. I'd love to hear from you as well. Whatever your experience, whatever job you've done, 0344 499 1000. We're also talking about Iran releasing a disturbing video threatening to kill the First Lady and the Iran-US war latest. Netanyahu has been at the White House. We'll talk about immigration plans and tell you what Chris Philp has said to us as well. Some people couldn't hear it. We'll maybe get a clip or something of that to play out a little bit later on. And of course, the reform controversy too, because Zach Polanski, the leader of the Green Party, has shared an image of Nigel Farage with someone wearing a t-shirt saying they want to guillotine him. There's lots to discuss in that because there's been now formal complaints and a police investigation in that. Whatever you want to say, however you want to say it, please do get in touch. 0344 499 1000 is the number to call. You can text me at 7222 with the word talk in your text. You can tweet me at TalkTV, follow me at Peter Cardwell, or on Instagram, it's at CardwellPeter. You can send me a WhatsApp text message, a WhatsApp voice note, as Elisa did earlier on as well. You can also give me a ring, all using the main number 0344 499 1000. Loads to discuss between now and 10 o'clock. Stay with us here on Talk. Right then, Andy Burnham has been talking about changing education and what he wants to do in regard to vocational education. He has been talking about this on a podcast called Jimmy's Jobs for the Future. We interviewed the presenter of that earlier, Jimmy McLaughlin. Let's just hear what Andy Burnham has been saying.
18: We are only on week two, but I wanted to get stuck into this straight away. I just don't feel we've got an education system that offers a path for everybody. It's focused on the university route, and that's great for those who want to go on that route, but there's a lot of young people who are looking for something different, and school often isn't giving them that something different. So it is a huge priority for me. And when you've been the mayor of a big city region like Greater Manchester, you just see how our economy can't function if you have an education system that doesn't, you know, work to support all parts of the economy, get all young people engaged. So it's a passion of mine, and it's great to be in a position now to really pull the levers to fix it.
2: Well, let's talk to Timo Lehmann, who's a reporter for Der Spiegel. We spoke to Timo last night, actually, about something completely different, but we thought it was so good we'd have him on again. So Timo, thank you for joining us. Tell us a little bit about how apprenticeships work in Germany.
19: Sorry, can you repeat the question? I think I have a technical problem here.
2: That's okay. Can you tell us a little bit about how the education system and the apprenticeship system works in Germany? If you don't go to university, what are the options? Because that is what the Prime Minister here wants to copy.
19: So in Germany, we have a system of a dual, we call it dual system, means we are in a company and at the same time, you are also going to school. For example, 3 days per week, you go to your company when you become, for example, let's say a butcher. And then two days in this week, you also have the theory in school, and the whole program then takes 2 years or 3 years. You already get a small salary. And in Germany, we have this system for a long time, and people say it's quite successful because people have then a profession at the end. And you don't need to go to university. You can already start working. You get the really close experience how to work in your profession at the end.
2: And does it work? Is it what people think is a good system? And the economy in Germany is better than ours. Is it something that works?
19: I mean, maybe you also know that also the German economy, after a few years where it was very good, now also gets problems.
2: Yes.
19: It's energy crisis because of our car industry has problems in general. But our education system, when it comes about the apprenticeship and the trainees, we have this works very well. And it also has, for a lot of young people, there's the unemployment is not too high.
2: Yes, it's interesting because I wonder about the value of a German education and how people view university graduates. Do those people have a greater social cachet? Do people look up to them more than people who've done a technical education? Because that's something that happens in our country. Does it happen in yours?
19: I wouldn't say so. I think they have a very good reputation also when you don't go to university and get another way your profession. And also, you can even, in some programs, you can even do a master after you do this special program. You don't need to go to university. So it's almost like equal, like a bachelor degree.
2: Yes.
19: We have very, very flexible system in that way, because there are some jobs who need more theory. For example, when you want to become the owner of a company or you want to go to a leading position in this company, and then you can also go to university. So you can even mix this both systems. And I wouldn't say that one has more reputation than the other one.
2: Thank you, Timo. That's really interesting. And thanks for joining us for a second evening. That's Timo Lehmann there, who's a reporter from Der Spiegel. You might think you're watching a repeat of this program, but actually, honestly, this another guest who was brilliant last night was Mariam Nakutz-Rishvili, who is with me now. She was a 17-year-old student, but now she's an 18-year-old student. Is today your 18th birthday, Mariam?
20: Yes, it is.
2: Congratulations. A very happy birthday. Why are
20: Thank
2: you not
20: you.
2: Out, you know, sort of, I don't know, kissing someone questionable, lying in a ditch at 8:10 in the evening, instead talking to me on the telly?
20: Well, I'm just waiting until this is done.
2: Okay, then you'll do all that. Right, what do you think of what you've heard from Andy Burnham today?
20: Yeah, well, I'd say I already do have a bit of a bias. I'm wanting to go to uni myself. This change, yes, I see where this is coming from. Yes, I do know that students don't really excel during those GCSE times and can't go into that higher education and want to get a job and an apprenticeship for that fact. But I think sometimes you get your consequences. You've also got people with those apprenticeships. Most of the time, they are connections and links through family members, friends. And I think that's what society is about, actually. With those connections, you get somewhere and you build yourself.
2: Can you just tell me about what your generation thinks of people who go to university or people who do apprenticeships or people who maybe get a manual job or do something else? Do people look down on people who don't go to university? Are people snobby about it?
20: I think it depends where you're looking at. In different areas, here it's a bit iffy, it's a bit of both. I personally think that it's not me being snobby, definitely not. But some people that I do know from secondary school that didn't work, that sat around, waited for their uncle to get them a job or whatever, that's on your, like, consequences. That's what you kind of deserve in a way. But there's other things, other factors, where it's like, yeah, some people can't sit at those exams, some people can't focus, and that's completely fine. And this is where, like, Andy Burnham's new kind of policy kind of fits in, but I don't think it should be as lenient as I'm hearing it to be.
2: So you're in a situation where you have a year left before you could potentially go to university?
20: Oh, I'm going in university in September.
2: Oh, in September, right, okay.
20: Yes.
2: And what are you going to be studying and what are you going to be doing?
20: I'm going to be studying law at Uni of York.
2: Well done, Greg. That's a very prestigious course. I know you're in something in Ashfield and Nottinghamshire.
20: Yes.
2: When you're in a situation where you see that families on universal credit are to receive £4,500 a year if someone takes up an apprenticeship, do you think that's a fair thing?
20: Like I said again, it does depend on the region. Here in Sutton, in Ashfield, in Mansfield, in this area, I think it does kind of give a bonus to us. We are quite a deprived area. So I do think there needs to be exceptions and there needs to be certain standards where these like this $4,500 comes in. Mm-hmm. But yeah, it's more of a standards, exceptions and regulations that I'm expecting to see.
2: Okay, well listen, have an amazing time at university and have a lovely time this evening as well and a very happy birthday.
20: Thank you very much.
2: Great stuff. That is Mariam Nakashvili, who is an 18-year-old student yesterday. She was a 17-year-old student. She's her 18th birthday today. She's in Sutton and Ashfield and Nottinghamshire. Steve Mulholland is with me now, one of my favourite guests. He's the chief executive of the Construction Plantar Association. Steve, great to talk to you again. What do you make of all of this from Andy Burnham? Do you think he's got a plan?
0: He's got the right words, Peter. So some of this makes sense. It's the action and what actually happens on the back of it that will decide whether it makes a difference or not. From our point of view, Construction Plant Hire Association, we like to try and get kids in as young as 16 and get them through apprenticeships, get them through skills boot camps. It's a great age to get them.
2: Do you think 14 is a better age? Do you think if you say to kids at 14, if you say, right, hold on a second, you're clearly not someone who wants to do English literature or French or geography or whatever, actually you might have a better future and maybe even earn more money going into the kind of jobs that you can provide and your industry can provide, Steve. Is 14 a better age?
0: So that's what I was leading on to, Peter. At 14 and 15 years old, if you can get them into the workplace with some sort of experience, getting work experience, that's something that DfE used to do back in the 1980s and very early 1990s. If they're doing technical courses at school in conjunction with this and three levels for 2 years leading up to 16 or getting ready for three levels at 16, that would absolutely be a benefit. Sorry, Peter.
2: No, go ahead. Yeah, I don't mean to interrupt you. Continue.
0: No. So that side of it will be a benefit. So let's just fast forward from now to 2 years. We've lost the expertise to a degree. We need to find these teachers and these assessors for delivering these courses. So we could potentially be looking at between 2 and 4 years before these kids are coming out with the work experience that's required in the workplace. Now that's all positive. We need the employers to have the workloads and pipelines of what to be able to engage with them.
2: Yes.
0: And it's the SME, it's the small employers and the self-employed guys that the government needs to be listening to.
2: But that's very difficult.
0: People who can represent them.
2: But that's very difficult for them as well to know what the outlook is going to be in 2 or 3 years' time as well. Do you think people will be reluctant to engage with this? We've also heard a lot of this before. I mean, Philip Hammond in the 2017 budget says T-levels, technical education taught and administered aim to put courses on equal footing with academic work. Boris Johnson saying in 2019 technical education is not given the respect it deserves. Rishi Sunak, 2023, while you never hear me denigrate the aspiration to go to university, I don't think the way we currently measure success in education, the ambition to get 50% of kids to university, I don't think that's right for our times. Keir Starmer, last year, we're putting technical education back where it belongs, not as a second thought, but as a first choice. We have heard a lot of this before. You said Andy Burnham had the words. Are you confident that he's going to have the deed?
0: There's a lot of change. The change needs to start at DfE. DWP have now got control of the training budgets when they come out of school. So that there needs to be a lot of change there. They need to get their heads around about how the school set their budgets with kids potentially leaving at 16 as opposed to staying at 18. So that's how the schools get their budgets. There's that problem there. And the actual levies that are raised, Peter, there's billions of pounds raised in apprenticeship levies each year in the construction industry with the extra funding that was promised a year ago, which still hasn't come to fruition. We're at almost £1 billion. It's not going direct to the people who are either delivering the training, the employers, I mean by that, who are helping with it, or they're helping aid the people get into training. What we could potentially see, because governments tend to be run by people who have been in further education, as they're so busy looking at further education and tech, they're not looking at the actual employers and how we can get them into the employer's workplace early and deliver these courses. Because it's an improvement. As I said, it's the correct words. It's just there has to be a change of who they're speaking to and listening to at the coalface to understand what's required to get these kids to the skill levels that will get them accepted in the workplace.
2: And I wonder, whether you think there is a snobbery and how we get rid of that snobbery of saying, oh, you went to university, you must be an incredibly intelligent person. Oh, you're a plumber, you mustn't be an incredibly intelligent person. So, I mean, I just think that's all nonsense.
0: Peter, I think drawing the parallels with further and higher education is unfair. I don't think we need that, to be honest, having left school at 16 to pursue an apprenticeship. What you're looking for at that age, certainly from a lot of the young people I speak to now, we've just finished handing out 109 nominations and awards for apprenticeships in our sector alone, which is a phenomenal number for young people.
2: Brilliant.
0: To achieve. And these kids, they want to go out and work. They want to earn money. They want to learn a skill. They want to have a career. Many want to work outside. They don't want to be stuck behind a desk. Once you get to a certain age in life, you're not actually that bothered whether you think it draws an academic parallel or not. What you do have is a life experience. You have skills that will do you forever, that AI would really struggle to take over, which is one of the other things they like to talk about now. So I think that forcing the kids to learn other, from what I've read today, Peter, and I've had an incredibly busy day, so I'm not 100% up to speed, but there's mention of sciences and certain courses that they have to take as well as maths. Going into the apprenticeship world, in most cases, not all cases, but most cases, arithmetic would be much more, the simple fact of being able to add, subtract, divide percentages. That's the most important thing to carry into the workplace. You don't need, these kids don't want to be bogged down in doing higher education and really difficult subjects. They have a motivation to just get on and get stuff done and do stuff.
2: Yes. And Steve, I always think of someone I went to university with who went to a very good university, was really, really, really, really, really good at physics. But, I mean, I was astonished that he could actually tie his shoelaces. I mean, that was really, practical skills, zero.
0: We're all wired differently, Peter, but I think certainly in my experience and experience we see a lot of people going to university and doing courses that, when they leave, they're not any good to them whatsoever. And hence the reason we have, that's just amplifying the problem that we have with NEETs, because you've got people leaving at 21, 22 years old and don't have the skills to carry on into the workplace.
2: Yeah. Steve, always worth listening to what you have to say. Really appreciate you joining us on the programme. Steve Mulholland there is the Chief Executive of the Construction Plant Hire Association. Let's hear a voice note from Craig. Craig has sent us a voice note. You can do this as well, 0344 499 1000, to send us a voice note the same way as you send it to anybody else. And Craig has this to say.
5: I'm pleased that Andrew Burnham is focusing on vocational skills and different pathways for children from school. I think that's great. The German model is something that we should be looking at. But incentivizing people with, payments for people who are on benefits to allow their kids to then go into a paid apprenticeship, I think is not right, because those young people will be going into paid apprenticeships. Surely their parents can then charge them board and lodgings, which is what happened to me when I left school and went to an apprenticeship. I paid my parents board and lodgings. That should go some way to covering the benefits that these families wouldn't be receiving. So why are the families being given a double benefit of additional government support plus the child, when they go into apprenticeship, earning a salary? That doesn't seem fair to me. I think it needs a little bit of a rethink.
2: There will also be a lot of parents who don't charge anything for them, and that will be two-tier as well, because you'll have some people who say, well, give me some of your salary because they need it, and others who will say, oh no, we're well off enough, you just keep all the money you have, which is two-tier by itself. Really interesting points there, Craig. Thank you. Ernie says, hi Peter, on education, I think everyone should strive to get a job that fits in with what they enjoy doing, irrespective of the qualifications. If you need them, go for it. 75% of your life is spent working. If you don't enjoy your work, you're not going to enjoy 75% of your life. I knew I wanted to create beautiful things at an early age. I think most kids know what they want to do. So I went into construction and became a bricklayer and now a builder. And boy, have I created some beautiful homes over the years. There's nothing better than enjoying your work and looking forward to getting up in the morning and to go and do it. Ernie, I am in a very privileged position that I get up in the morning and I look forward to going to work. I work with great people. I have fantastic people who text me, like you, Ernie. We're going to hear from some great callers in a second. I am just very, very lucky to do that. And when you have a job you enjoy, it doesn't feel really like work. Everyone moans, no matter what job you have. You could be a multimillionaire, you still have moans and gripes and all the rest of it. But I totally agree with you, and I think that you've got to do something that's your passion. I always got told off in school for talking, so that's sort of worked out okay for me, and I'm glad it has for you as well, Ernie. And whatever you do, it has to be something that you enjoy and that you can take pride in as well. I've worked for stations, I've worked for different journalistic organisations that I'm not proud of. I'm very, very proud of this one and the work we do. We'll take some calls in a second. If you want to get your voice on the air between now and 10 o'clock, or indeed even in the next section, give me a ring. 0344 499 1000. Stay with us.
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10: In Peterborough, the A1 is closed northbound still from the A1M at junction 17 through to the Elton turnoff for emergency resurfacing work and repairs following accident damage. In King's Landing in the West Midlands, the A453 is slow eastbound because of an accident. And over the Pennines, the Woodhead Pass remains closed in Derbyshire between Tintwistle and Croydon because of the fire near to the road. On the Tube in London, severe delays still on the Piccadilly and Jubilee lines. I'm Greg Edwards.
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1: See it. Hear it. Talk it. Across the UK. Talk Energy. The home of common sense. This is Talk.
2: Well, thank you to everybody who has been in touch. Anne in Bournemouth is on the line. She's given me a ring on 0344 499 1000. Anne, I think it's perhaps the first time that we have spoken. You're very, very welcome to the programme. What would you like to say?
23: It's about the education, Peter. I'm so sick and tired of listening to all this nonsense about education. I'm 85 years old. When in the early 50s, we got the opportunity to sit for the grammar school, which I failed. The next year, when I was 12, we had the opportunity to sit for the girls' commercial school, not a college, not a polytechnic, not a university, a school. Okay. Uniformed hours education.
2: Yeah.
23: We dropped three subjects, science, art and music.
2: So you went to the commercial school?
23: I went to the commercial school. I got through to that one.
2: And what did they teach you?
23: Now, on the three subjects we dropped, we had a normal education,
2: mm-hmm.
23: and they put in shorthand, typing, commerce, and bookkeeping.
2: Yeah, all very useful skills.
23: At 15, I was fully qualified, ready for work. The local companies were absolutely begging the school to send us
2: mm-hmm.
23: because we were. I got 10 shillings extra for having my qualifications.
2: Excellent.
23: The boys came the same way. They went to the technical school for boys. They did their plumbing, their electric, their bricklaying, and their lathe turning.
2: Mm-hmm.
23: They were out at 15 working. Now, what's all this nonsense about being there till 18, wanting up thousands of pounds? I've got two grandchildren. They haven't gone to university. One at 29 has already got his own business in heating and air conditioning. My granddaughter's in Australia working for the government. What is wrong with these people? They can hardly write, read or anything. My sister's 90. She passed the exam for the grammar school. She was one of the first people in the land to bring in the old contometer before the computer. Absolutely brain box. We do the Times crossword over the phone every day. I can't believe the nonsense I'm hearing
2: yes.
23: about these poor children.
2: Mm-hmm.
23: My father was in the army. He was a captain. He died at 49 with a massive heart attack. I was seven.
2: Oh, goodness.
23: The army immediately came in and said, on your way.
2: Yes.
23: Council wouldn't help us. There was five of us. They gave us a hut.
2: Do you know what it is, Anne? First of all, I'm very sorry to hear about your father and the experience after that. I'm delighted to hear about your grandson at 29. Big year for him with the old air conditioning. I should give him a call because I'm roosting these days and the air conditioning never seems to work in the studio. But Anne, the interesting point, I suppose, with all of this is, do people just need to be a bit tougher? Do people need to stop whinging and just get on with it?
23: They have to have nothing. We were left with nothing when my father died, right? And a hut that we had no bathroom, no toilet. And everybody says, these poor children have got no chance. Well, I'm sorry, just because you've got no money doesn't mean you don't have a brain. We had good teachers. We were disciplined. And I ended up, when I retired, as head of human resources in one of the big banks. And my sister ended up in the computer industry. We had nothing.
2: You both did very, very well. Do you think at the start of their careers, at 16, at 14, people are told, actually, there's so much you can't do. Should we stop making people feel like victims?
23: Why don't they put the technical side and the other side in at 12? We were 12 years old. The boys were called upon at times to go out if there was a leaking pipe in the building.
2: Yeah. Yeah.
23: We were there with it. So by the time we left, we had English, history, geography, the whole works.
2: Mm-hmm,
23: but we had this added bit that said we could go on and be PAs and secretaries and do whatever we wanted to do. Because
2: the economy's very different now, though, Anne, isn't it? I'm not disagreeing with a single word you're saying. I'm just saying that the skills that you learned, like shorthand, for example, I never had shorthand as a journalist. I wish I'd had it. But now I have an app on my phone that transcribes things in real time. So shorthand is of less use now.
23: I absolutely agree with you there, Peter. But my sister and I have gone through life without email, without a fancy phone. We can answer any question you throw at us. We can write good letters. We can spell. We're disciplined. And we're good people.
2: Yeah.
23: And we've never, ever, my grandchildren wouldn't even bring the button pressing things into the house.
2: Right.
23: No, there was a basket by the door. And they had to put
2: it
23: in there.
2: Yeah, yeah. Well, you do what you're told in Granny Anne's house, I would imagine.
23: Well, you did. But, I mean, I look back now, both my sister and I look back on our life, and we think, God, we were, there's no poor kids here. We were poor. Literally poor. You laugh at this one, though, Peter. Where our hut was, it was called Martyrs Lane, which, of course, it was Martyrs Lane. And they've now built McLaren's Formula One racing where that was.
2: Goodness me. Okay.
23: So brought fame and notoriety. I just had to get it off my chest. I can't stand all this whining.
2: Okay.
23: About what they need more money. They need more money. They need more money. No, they don't need more money. They need more common sense.
2: Anne, can you do me a favour and ring me anytime, whatever's on your mind, give me a shout. You're a fantastic caller. First time we've spoken, and I hope it's not the last. That's Anne in Bournemouth. I think a lot of people will agree with that. I just love the thought of 85-year-old Anne and her 90-year-old sister doing the Times crossword on the phone every day. I just think that's a wonderful thing, and long may that continue. Thank you to Gary as well. He says, ironically, Manchester has the second biggest student population in the country behind London, and that large student population, many of whom stay on in Manchester after they've graduated, is often cited as one of the reasons why the economy of Manchester has outperformed much of the rest of the country. I wonder if Burnham has explained to the chancellors and vice-chancellors of the big five universities in Manchester that he intends shrinking them and to expect a lot fewer students in future. And Richard in Bromsgrove says, concerning apprenticeships, my 19-year-old son wants to be a carpenter. He is doing level 3 college course, but he really needs to get experience from people who do carpentry every day. He applies daily but is rejected constantly. I spoke in hope to a builder as to whether he knew of anyone looking for an apprenticeship, but he says no one's taking on anyone due to laws, costs, the facts the apprenticeships don't pay his way quickly enough. Andy Burnham talks a good job, but there's nothing out there for teenagers to apply for, and talks of hope. My son wants to learn a trade. It's not too much to ask, is it? No, it's not too much to ask, Richard. And good carpenters will always, you would imagine, have work. And it just says that there's so many barriers sometimes to taking them on, as you have experienced and as your son has experienced. The government definitely needs to sort that out. Lots more to discuss on this. Please do give me a shout. Some really good communicators and both text and calls this evening. Really interesting to hear from Anne. Whatever you want to say, however you want to say it, 0344 499 1000. Stay with us.
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0: nursing training. She cannot get a nursing job in a hospital, and neither can the other nurses on her course. That's crazy, Alison. Absolutely crazy. Brian says that caller Anne could give Georgina in London a run for her money. Superb caller, so articulate and interesting. I love them. Give them their own show, says Brian in Belfast. Anne was superb. I would not like to have been called into an HR meeting with her, it must be said. Right then, I want to talk about what's going on internationally. Iran releasing this disturbing Kill Melania video threatening the First Lady and her son, Baron Trump. Let's have a little look at it. There are subtitles on it for people who are watching. We'll just play, you know, 10, 15 seconds of it. It'll give you a sense of what it is. But this has been put out by the Iranian regime and it's being played by one of their news agencies. Let's see a clip of it here.
1: اسناد به کار رفته در این ویدیو حاصل استخراج اطلاعات از چند شبکه امنیتی ناشناس و تصاویر ماهواره‌ای است. تیم حفاظت ملانیا ترامپ مستقل از رئیس جمهور آمریکا عمل می‌کند. سرویس مخفی نیز برای او به جای رمز
0: So it's giving details of where Melania Trump is likely to be. There's an image at the start, just for people who are listening on the radio. As you know, some people listen to the radio, some people watch on telly. And there's a sort of blood-stained image, a dripping image of Melania Trump. Really disturbing stuff. An AI-generated fantasy of murdering the president's wife and threatening a teenage boy. I mean, that is just dreadful. I'm delighted to be joined in the studio by Roger McMillan. Roger is a counter-terrorism specialist, former director of security at Iran International TV. Hi, Roger.
2: Good evening.
0: Good to have you on the programme. What do you make of this? Really, really sinister.
2: It is sinister, it's horrific, and frankly, I'm glad you only showed a few seconds of it because it does not deserve the house room that they wanted to have. This is state-aligned media that is inciting the assassination of frankly, just a lady and her son, putting them as a target. There's no ambiguity here, and you know what we've got to look at, there's no legitimate grievance that they can possibly have for all of this. There's no justification, and they should be treated with the absolute utmost contempt they deserve. This is just AI slop, frankly, that they're trying to use and sort of put forward as some sort of power projection. It's just
0: nonsense. They will say that there's strength there. Do you believe there's a level of strength in the audacity of this?
2: Well, I think you've got to look at who that level of strength is being pushed out to. Because if you think people in the West believe it, no, I don't think they do. But actually, this is a lot for the people back in Iran who are wanting to see a potentially fractured leadership showing the strength, showing that they can still try to bully the West, try to bully the rest of the world through these tactics that they have. You know, putting billboards up of Melania Trump and Baron Trump and the rest of the Trump family is horrific, but it's not a new tactic. They did this with my own journalist when I was with Iran International Television just a few years ago. They used the same sort of harassment techniques, and this is again just to show their strength to their own people who don't have anything else.
0: Although presumably if you were actually going to attempt to attack these people, who are some of the most protected people in the world, it must be said, you would use the element of surprise. I just wonder if we could talk more broadly about the Iran war, because Netanyahu, Israel's Prime Minister Benjamin Netanyahu, was in the White House for the first meeting since the Middle East bombing campaign began. We know there have been differences in the approach of Iran, the approach of the Americans and Israel, although the objectives are largely the same. I just wonder what your assessment is of that meeting today.
2: That meeting was done in camera, it's in private, we're not quite sure what's going to come out of it yet. But I think when we look at the objectives, you know, Donald Trump perhaps has changed between, at the beginning it was regime change, to the nuclear question, to reopening the Straits of Hormuz. Netanyahu has been very firm in what he wants is the end of that, the Islamic Republic of Iran, and the regime. Mm-hmm. And I think this is very important to note, because when you have the end of the Islamic Republic, you will not have the issues of the Strait of Hormuz. You will not have the nuclear issues. And also you will not have the problems that we currently face with the proxies, the Houthi, the Hezbollah, etc.
0: So does Trump not get that, or does he just have a different frame of reference and a different mindset when it comes to this? Because when I hear the three objectives of Israel, that Iran doesn't have ballistic missiles, it doesn't have nuclear weapons, and there is regime change. Yeah. All of those are important to me. The third one, regime change, the most important, and I'm not sure the Americans are still as focused on that. What's your assessment?
2: I think at the beginning, when Donald Trump said, right back at the beginning, I think the 6th or 7th of January, he said, look, you know, help is on its way. And that was a signal to the Iranian people that, you know, they perceived that is that America is going to do something. It's going to do something on the ground to support a regime change. What we've seen is a long bombing campaign since the 28th of February. It has decapitated a level of leadership, but we still haven't seen what is anything close to

0: regime change. Mm-hmm. That said, the economic pressure that has been put on the regime in the last few months is to the point when actually their economy is struggling, is failing. But of course, that has a human impact, which we mustn't forget. And what we hear in all of this, the conversations, is regime change, Strait of Hormuz, price of oil, etc. What we are forgetting often is the plight of the people mm-hmm. in Iran who have mm-hmm. no voice at this table.
1: And interestingly, a viewer was actually sending me some information today about the people being lined up essentially for execution who have been opponents of their regime. We saw obviously in January there were about 30,000 people who the Iranian regime murdered, killed, executed, whatever you want to call it. We're in a situation now where there are more people who are in that situation that the regime are lining up essentially to execute. Is there anything that can be done about that?
0: So the executions go on. They are little reported in the Western media, but we need to remember that this happens almost on mm-hmm. a daily basis. Mm-hmm. This morning in Isfahan, the cranes and the scaffolding were erected and two protesters were executed by the state at dawn this morning before their morning prayers. We need to be conscious of all of this, and we need to not let this particular story die. We must understand that the plight of the people of Iran it mm-hmm. continues. And again, the only way this is going to end, the only way this will end, is with some form of regime change away from the brutal is the theocracy, mm-hmm. the IRGC-controlled element that they have at yeah. the moment.
1: And you mentioned the IRGC. We've now prescribed them here in the UK. I think we need to prescribe the Muslim Brotherhood as well. Do you think, in your estimation, that the UK public, our viewers and listeners, really understand the depth of the Iranian threat to the UK, especially as now with Andy Burnham? He did a major U-turn, actually, which was not much commented on, it must be said, when he said that the Americans could use our bases for offensive strikes. I'm happy enough with that. But when it comes to Iran wanting to kill British people and British soldiers and airmen and all the rest of it, do you think people get that?
0: No, I don't think they do. Being quite simple about it, mm-hmm. I don't think they do.
1: How do we get the message across?
0: I think what's been happening in the last, certainly the last few weeks, certainly since people understand now that there is the threat from people in the small boats, but those are low-level criminals coming across. The people in this country, for example, who are still being sponsored on skilled worker visas, religious worker visas, and so on and so forth to operate, whether it's charity shops, charity bookstores, the Islamic Centre for England, all of these other institutions. This is where we have a problem. And of course, many of the Iranian people have been here for many years. But we must separate. Mm. We mustn't conflate the two issues.
1: Of course.
0: They've got a huge number of Iranian people in the country who are a wonderful
1: people. Of course.
0: And just phenomenal society.
1: I actually spoke at one of their rallies about a week before the Iran war started. It was the biggest crowd I've ever spoken to, actually. There were tens of thousands of people there who are absolute patriots, who love this country
0: absolutely.
1: And hate the Iranian regime. And they're patriots for Iran, a country they want to be free and at peace. It was a really interesting afternoon, and I wish them well. Roger, I really appreciate you coming into the studio.
0: My
1: That's
0: pleasure.
1: Roger McMillan there, who's a counterterrorism specialist and a former director of security at Iran International Television. Whatever you think about what he says, let me know your thoughts. 0344 499 1000. We're going to talk in just a second. I know some people had audio problems if you're watching or listening on YouTube. There are some audio problems with Chris Philp's interview a little bit earlier on. We're going to replay that. We did a quick phone interview with him, 3 or 4 minutes. We're going to replay that after the break, and then we're going to get the view of Linda Duberly, one of my favourite contributors, on the immigration plan, and specifically Andy Burnham says he's going to water it down. But Chris Philp, the Shadow Home Secretary, going through a very, very scary process today on a small boat, on a boat, looking at what's happening in the channel, and then seeing live rounds shot by the French into the water. Stay with us here on Talk.
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8: In London, in Beckton, the A124 Barking Road is blocked by a building fire. And in Cambridgeshire, near Peterborough, the A1 is still closed northbound from the A1M at junction 17 through to the Elton turnoff for essential repairs following accident damage. Over the Pennines, the Woodhead Pass is still closed between Tintwistle and Croydon because of the serious fire near to the road. And in Cheshire, the A34 is still closed in Congleton after an accident. I'm Greg Edwards.
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2: No-nonsense reaction to the day's biggest talking points across the UK, the home of common sense. This is Talk.
1: Well, thank you to everybody who's been in touch, including Scott in Surrey. He says, you've got to love Anne from Bournemouth. I can't agree enough. People need to work hard in all aspects of life. I understand that life will be challenging at different points in time, but have some resilience to work through it. I'm not saying we as a nation shouldn't be there for others, but I simply don't believe that millions of people need the charity of government, says Scott. Thank you to Peter in Shrewsbury as well. He says, why isn't Burnham talking about immigration, net zero, cost of living, defence, rape gangs? He's trying to make himself popular rather than making the tough decisions to bring this country out of the gutter. Where do they think this is going to end? We cannot take any more illegal migrants. Stop the pull factor before it is too late. I must just apologise. We had a few gremlins in the system this evening. A few people lost sound a few minutes ago as well. We're going to try and bring you the Chris Philp interview before nine if we can. We're trying to get that to you. Again, some gremlins in the system, but we'll see where we get to with that. But we know that Chris Philp, who is the Shadow Home Secretary, was on a little bit earlier on. If you're listening on the radio, you would have heard him and explain how he was on a boat today looking at what the French are doing, and then shots went off. A variety of gunshots went from a French naval vessel as well. Concurrently to that, Andy Burnham says he could water down Shabana Mahmood's plan to make migrants wait 10 years for permanent settlement. So there's a lot in this immigration-wise. Linda Duberly is with me now, the broadcaster and journalist. Linda, let's talk about Chris Philp first. We do hope to bring you that video between now and nine. We'll see if we can do that. But Linda, what do you make of the fact that Chris Philp was there and those live shots were fired? Very, very worrying, sinister development, I would argue.
10: I don't know whether I would characterise it as sinister. As I understand the situation, the French have complied with all the international regulations in this matter, and they put out the appropriate signals. They also say that they regularly train their combatants, that is their people on board their boats, in small arms live exercise firing. And they did so within the gauge, that is the area that they are allowed to do so. So they are saying, and believe me, I don't often give the French the benefit of the doubt. In fact, not all that often at all. But the fact of the matter is they seem to be complying with the regulations. But what I do want to say is that the Shadow Home Secretary, Chris Philp, is out there with, I think, a Times reporter's on board as well.
1: Yeah.
10: And they're sort of sauntering through the channel on this fishing vessel. And it seems to me a little bit amateurish. I mean, in my view, MPs have got to stop filling their Twitter feeds, their X feeds, with all these things.
1: But like Linda, he's the Shadow Home Secretary, and he's saying, not quite on the ground, quite literally on the sea, what's happening. I think it's far better in recess that parliamentarians get out of Parliament, see what they're actually talking about, see what's happening firsthand, and then have that firsthand knowledge rather than simply pontificating from Parliament.
10: I agree with you. And also, he is the shadow Home Secretary. So in a sense, you know, he's got a limited amount that he can actually do. And this is one of the things he can do. But let's not forget, the Channel is not an easy stretch of water. We have just seen the Russians doing a live fire exercise. That's a big live fire exercise without any permission at all, which undoubtedly was intimidating because they didn't get a document. They didn't put it out. It's a particular kind of document, a NOTAM it's called, that warns everyone of activity across the Channel. They did that 46 miles off the coast of Portsmouth, and it was very, very frightening. But actually, what I would say is going out on a fishing vessel into such a dangerous stretch of water is asking for trouble. I mean, that might be a controversial view, but all I can say is I've read all the way through the French statement on this, and they do seem to be complying with international regulations.
1: Okay, an interesting take on that. On the wider issue, Shabana Mahmood is the Home Secretary still. She hasn't been moved in the reshuffle. I think that was a very good idea of Andy Burnham. I just wonder what he says. He says he wants to bring the Prime Minister a new pair of eyes to the row over the Home Secretary Shabana Mahmood's proposals, promising a fair resolution. Well, she's not a new pair of eyes. She's the same person. But when it comes down to the plan that would make migrants wait 10 years for permanent settlement, he told the BBC, we'll come to a fair resolution. I think the worry people have is the feeling it's out of control and we don't have a grip as a country and therefore we don't have the right procedures in place. Yet again, he does that wonderful politician's thing of diagnosing a problem without necessarily giving a solution. He's talking about reviewing things all the time. He's going to review the prisons policy and keeping people behind bars.
10: Yeah.
1: Once again, more uncertainty in the system. What do you make of it?
10: Yeah, and I think, what's this expression, cast a new pair of eyes across it? It's not a new recipe for, you know, fruitcake. It's a really important piece of policy that has had many eyes across it for many months. And we know that this is where Shabana Mahmood wants it to go. Now, as I understand it, may want to shorten the period of indefinite leave to remain. Shabana Mahmood wants people to be here for 10 years before they apply for indefinite leave to remain. He may want to shorten it back to 5 years, and he also wants to be softer or less tough, shall we say, on medical workers and care workers that enter our system. He doesn't want stringent rules to face them right now. But the fact of the matter is, successive governments have had literally years to solve this problem, and now we are at a place where we need to be relatively tough. We don't need a new pair of eyes on this. Enough eyes have seen it. We need to carry forward with what was the original plan. Otherwise, what was the point of leaving Shabana Mahmood in place?
1: It's interesting that social care is a big thing that Andy Burnham's been talking about as well. He said in that BBC interview last night that he wants to change the system. He wants to do as much as he can. Now, the Telegraph newspaper is reporting, we've just seen this, Linda, that the Telegraph is saying that workers are facing a new tax to fund social care. Health officials have drawn up plans for a 1.8% levy on earnings to pay for Burnham's reforms. The new tax on income to fund social care, among the plans drawn up by officials for Andy Burnham to consider in his first few weeks of office. We have the highest burden of taxation as a proportion of what the country makes since the Second World War. Mm-hmm. Are people going to stomach more taxes, or will they, if it actually sorts out social care?
10: Well, that is the question, but he is caught between a rock and a hard place. The fact of the matter is that the social care required in this country, particularly for the ageing population, as he said earlier in the week, the burden is so great that unless it is addressed right now, it will cause the collapse of the NHS. And I don't think he's exaggerating. I cannot see how we are going to find the money without cutting back on welfare, cutting back on a lot of things we don't want to cut back on, and we will have to increase tax as well. And we don't want to do that. But at the end of the day, we have to fund social care because it's coming towards us like a tsunami for everyone. Everyone is getting older. This is an ageing population and a mature economy. We have only limited options.
1: Linda, I've just been told that we do have that video of Chris Philp. And what happened a bit earlier on, and I just have to apologise for this, due to a technical error, people who were watching on YouTube couldn't hear him. People on the radio who listening on the radio, so the majority of people watching or listening to the show could hear it. But we're just going to replay my conversation with Chris Philp, the Shadow Home Secretary, a little bit earlier on. I'll get Linda's reaction to it as well. This is how the conversation went.
11: Well, I was on the channel on a fishing boat observing the illegal immigration over the channel and to investigate what the French were doing about it, which is not very much, even though Shabana Mahmood is paying them £500 million of our money. And I was on the back of a fishing boat being interviewed by the BBC when a French warship approached our vessel extremely closely, just a couple of hundred metres away. And as it reached the closest point of transit, 17 shots were fired from the back of the French boat. We heard them very clearly. They were live rounds because we could see the impact of the bullets hitting the water. The shots were not fired while either before or afterwards. They were just fired when the French warship was very close to our vessel. There was no warning at all, no warnings on the VHF radio, no indications that there was a live firing exercise going on. Our skipper said he'd never seen anything like it in 28 years on the channel. So I don't accept the French explanation that it was a standard training exercise at all. I found it personally quite intimidating to have a French warship sail so close and firing 17 live rounds into the sea behind our boat.
1: Yeah, they say, the French defence staff say, French Navy units train regularly. Individual combatant training is normal activity for a vessel in operations. The statutory signals required by international standards for this type of firing exercise were displayed, and all safety protocols were followed. This exercise is unrelated to the presence of a British ship in the area, which was outside the range of the firing. The Flament was not engaged in an operation to monitor migrant vessels. We also have a former senior border force official who has told The Guardian there are often exercises at sea involving the Royal or the French Navy. The shots are occasionally fired, usually using blanks. This may be nothing at all. What makes you convinced that they are in fact live rounds? And whether they were or whether they were not, you must have been pretty scared.
11: Well, they were not blanks. They were definitely live rounds because we could see the impact of the bullets on the water. So they were definitely not blanks. On the point about them claiming they were displaying all the relevant signs and signals on the French warship, that is not true. I saw the French statement saying that this afternoon. So I went back, I got the footage. In fact, it's on my Twitter account. If you look at the footage of the French warship, you will see there are no signs or pennants or flags or any sort of markings indicating that it's involved in a live firing exercise at all.
1: So yeah, and we should say we have that footage on the screen right now, Chris. Was it scary?
11: Yes, it was, actually. Hearing those shots ringing out, we did obviously, in the moment, you can't immediately tell where the shots are going. It was a little bit unnerving. You know, it took a few moments to realise exactly what had happened. My first instinct, actually, was to try and carry on with the interview in a kind of professional way. But a few minutes afterwards, I kind of realised how extraordinary it was that a French warship had come so close to our vessel, unnecessarily. It didn't have to come that close. It chose to come that close, and that it chose to fire when it was at the closest point to our vessel as well.
1: That was my conversation with Chris Philp, the Shadow Home Secretary, a little bit earlier on. Linda, what do you make of what he said?
10: Well, as I said before, I mean, I appreciate that he has the job to do. It's a difficult job because he's in opposition, but you go into the channel, you don't expect, it's not a boating pond. It is the English Channel and it has attendant risks. Now, and you're going out there and you want to be filmed, you are being filmed, shots are being fired, that's fair enough. I mean, I've been under fire as a foreign correspondent. It is an unnerving experience, but what do you expect? I hope he's done well. I hope he's got a lot of publicity. I hope he's got a lot of views. But I don't believe that the French did anything wrong.
1: Okay. Linda, I just want to show something else to you because we showed this in the last hour, but it's just an amazing video, I think. And Dee from Chesterfield has been in touch. I'll read out Dee's message in a second. This is Archie Goodburn. He finished seventh in the men's 50-metre breaststroke final at the Glasgow Commonwealth Games 2 years after he's been told he has incurable brain cancer. Let's hear from Archie.
12: My dream was to make the final, but, you know, outside the pool, I dream, like, I have a future where brain cancer isn't the biggest killer of those under 40.
13: And to come home,
12: where the UK government established a national brain cancer lead to make that change, and
13: I knew that there was so much more I wanted.
12: Much before that change is made and that dream is completed than any of my personal goals in the pool.
13: If I gave up every single thing that I've been faced with, every single hurdle.
12: Because what families, young people are going through out there is really beyond the comprehension of many people out there, and certainly far harder than anything I've ever had to do as a world-class sportsman.
1: Archie Goodburn there, and Dee's been in touch from Chesterfield, who says the young swimming star is right about scans. In 1995, my GP noticed that my hearing had deteriorated. He sent me to the audiologist and turned out I had a brain tumour. I had surgery a month later. I recovered okay, but the lady in the next bed died during the operation. If my conscientious doctor had not been observant, I would have passed away within a year. Dee, thank you for that message. Linda, given you've heard what Dee said, given you've heard what Archie Goodburn, the swimmer, said, what do you think?
10: What I think is, he is quite right. We need to do far more scans on brain tumours. I've heard myself that it's a terrible situation for young people who suffer these kinds of malignant growths. But what an incredible young man. I mean, that is huge courage. Really, I feel, you know, quite overcome listening to him. I've got two sons. One's a bit older, but one's about his age. And I think when you look at a young person like that, doing something so brave and so selfless as to talk about other people who are worse off than he is. I mean, that's real humility and real compassion and real humanity. Well done him.
1: Thank you, Linda. Linda Duberly, the broadcaster and journalist there, reacting to quite a number of stories. What do you think of what she said? 0344 499 1000. Also of what Chris Phelps said too. I'd be very interested to your with your views on what he said, now that hopefully you can all hear it. We're also talking about the health officials drawing up plans for a 1.8% levy on earnings to pay for Burnham's reforms. Loads of political stories around. David Whitting is next.
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14: From the Sky News Centre at 9, families on Universal Credit could get more than £4,000 a year to help young people start apprenticeships. The bursary is designed to tackle youth unemployment by helping families who would otherwise lose benefits. Ministers have also announced plans for 14-year-olds in England to study technical qualifications linked to local employers. Pepe Delasio from the Association of School and College Leaders has concerns.
15: How do I make sure that we can get them into our schools and colleges? And how can we make sure that there's the pipeline and the curriculum that link those young people into the apprenticeships? Because that's the key aspect, making sure that young people are able to get into the world of work once they have those initial qualifications.
14: A mother and her boyfriend have been found guilty of murdering her 2-year-old daughter, Isabel Welsh, who suffered weeks of abuse before her death. Alexandra Walker and Harrison Simpson were also convicted of child cruelty. Speedboat killer Jack Shepherd admitted assaulting his girlfriend. The 38-year-old, who was originally jailed for 10 years over the death of Charlotte Brown in 2015, will be sentenced in September. Several people are reported to have died after a powerful earthquake struck southwest Japan. A shopping centre has partially collapsed in Kumamoto, with people trapped inside. Here's Japan's Prime Minister, Sanae Takaichi.
16: We're currently assessing the damage and number of casualties, but there have been reports on injuries as well as power cuts, damaged roads, bridges and buildings. I ask all to take measures to protect yourselves.
14: The next 24 hours will be critical for the continuing wildfires in Spain and France. A new heatwave is on the way, which could bring temperatures of up to 40 degrees. And Prime Minister Andy Burnham has hit out at FIFA's proposals to sell off some ownership of its competitions, including the World Cup. He says football belongs to the people, not investors, after the governing body announced it's going to seek private investment. That's the latest. I'm Leisha McKenna.
2: 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Your ultimate evening briefing, Peter Cardwell's Evening Exchange.
1: Thank you very much to everybody who has been in touch. We've just been looking at a few tweets there during the break, and really appreciate everybody getting in touch. We're going to talk to David Whitting. Wooders will be on the show in a second, former editor of the Sunday Express, on what Andy Burnham wants to do on education, on what Zia Yusuf has said about Polanski, and that clip that has gone pretty viral, actually, from Michael Crick last night, saying that I was overreacting to the fact that someone was wearing a T-shirt talking about guillotining Nigel Farage. That's the basis of a police complaint. And actually a complaint. We're going to talk to Reform later in the programme about this. There's a complaint in the London Assembly about it as well. Loads to discuss. Whatever you want to say, however you want to say it, please let me know your thoughts. Benefits as well, big story this evening. And indeed in the Telegraph, workers facing a new tax to fund social care. We'll talk to David Whitting about that too. 0344 499 1000 is the number to call. You can text me at 7222 with the word talk in your text. 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Send me a voice note, send me a WhatsApp text message, or send me a WhatsApp voice note, as I say, less than a minute if you would. You can also give me a ring on 0344 499 1000. Loads to discuss between now and 10, and plenty more time for calls too. 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

0: Loads to discuss, as I say, and David in the Cotswolds says Burnham's policies in social care are a smokescreen. He would not dare reform benefits, so we will talk about regional devolution to fund social care. He will end council tax and replace it with a property value tax and pass that money on to the devolved mayors he loves so much so they can spend it on what they want. We will end up with more tax, benefits will go unreformed, and we will all meant to feel grateful as he hung his hat on social care. We'll talk about social care in a minute because the Telegraph is reporting that health officials have drawn up plans for a 1.8% levy on earnings to pay for Burnham's reforms. Another big story around today is about reforming education. Quite a number of people have talked about this previously. This is what Andy Burnham told one of our guests earlier on, Jimmy McLaughlin, who does a podcast called Jimmy's Jobs for the Future. This is what the Prime Minister told him.
1: We are only on week two, but I wanted to get stuck into this straight away. I just don't feel we've got an education system that offers a path for everybody. It's focused on the university route, and that's great for those who want to go on that route. But there's a lot of young people who are looking for something different, and school often isn't giving them that something different. So it is a huge priority for me. And when you've been the mayor of a big city region like Greater Manchester, you just see how our economy can't function if you have an education system that doesn't, you know, work to support all parts of the economy, get all young people engaged. So it's a passion of mine, and it's great to be in a position now to really pull the levers to fix it.
0: That is the Prime Minister speaking to Jimmy McLaughlin on his podcast, Jimmy's Jobs for the Future. There's another big story. We were talking about it last night on the programme. It's bled into today as well. Zia Yusuf is the Home Affairs spokesman of Reform UK. He's released a video saying that he's not happy at all. Indeed, there's a police complaint. The Metropolitan Police are investigating the fact that Zach Polanski, who is the leader of the Green Party, on Instagram shared an image of a man wearing a T-shirt talking about guillotining Nigel Farage. Let's hear what Zia Yusuf has said.
2: The leader of the Green Party, Zach Polanski, has posted to his Instagram a photo of a man calling for the beheading of Nigel Farage. This comes just over 2 weeks after our dear friend Anne Widdecombe was brutally murdered in her home in what the police say they believe to be a targeted attack.
0: Zia Yusuf there. Well, I discussed this last night with Michael Crick, the biographer of Nigel Farage. He's written a book called One Party After Another about Nigel Farage. He thought I was overreacting to what was going on. That clip we put out in social media, and quite a number of people have reacted to it today. Let's just remind ourselves of that conversation. What do you make of this?
3: I think you're overreacting, Peter.
0: The leader of a political party, Michael.
3: No, I know what it is.
0: Okay, why am I overreacting?
3: Well, in politics, people often use metaphors, refer to killing people off or decapitation strategies. You remember in
0: the guillotine?
3: No, hang on. Well, we don't actually have. I doubt whether there is a single guillotine in this country, right? If it had been a knife or a gun. I mean, it is ill. You're right. It's tasteless. I wouldn't have done it. I certainly wouldn't have retweeted it or anything like that. And it is ill-judged. But we don't have guillotines in this country. It isn't a picture of Nigel Farage in the guillotine. I think what refers to is we're going to kill you politically. Maybe I've got it wrong, but I do think that sometimes we do overreact to these things, and I can see why Farage has seized on it. And it's interesting that I don't think he's referred this gentleman on the screen or referred this incident to the police. Maybe he has. But I think we ought to put this in perspective. And there are some terrible things that people do on social media. But I think in the circumstances, I mean, if it was France, for instance, where they do have the guillotine, or they used to until quite recently, it might be a different matter. And if it was a knife or a gun, it would be a different matter.
0: I think you're completely wrong on this. And I think you've completely misjudged this. That was my conversation last night with Michael Crick, a Green Party spokesman, it should be said, saying that after attending a public event, Zach accepted a request to collaborate on a post with several images. Once this image was brought to his attention, he immediately unshared the post. He unequivocally does not support this type of dangerous message. Well, David Wooding is with me. He's the former editor of the Sunday Express. We're going to talk to Reform UK a little bit later on about this, David, but what's your instinct?
4: Well, Yes, free. I'm all in favour of free speech, but as somebody once said, free speech doesn't allow you to shout fire in a crowded theatre, and in the same way, it doesn't allow you to incite violence. Now, the question on this one is whether it incites violence. The problem is we've had so many cases of police officers going round and knocking on people's doors for social media posts, which are a fraction as violent of the show a fraction of the violence as this tweet by that was shared by Zach Polanski. That
0: oh, David, are you there? I think we might have lost David Whiting there. We'll see if we can get him back, certainly. But it was interesting what Michael Crick was saying. And a number of people have been in touch today to talk about it, including Dominic, who says, if you're offended by a satirical cartoon on a T-shirt, I will rightly assume you're equally offended by the Charlie Hebdo cartoon you know we're both thinking of, or is satire a pendulum that swings one way? Dominic, fair challenge. Daza says, Peter, I began an apprenticeship with the RAF at 18, served 7 years, then started at the ground level in a company and worked my way to director in a business that now turns over more than $1 billion a year. Retired at 48, mentored kids, wrote a book, degree in common sense. Daza, what a life you have led. My goodness, that's superb. London Oil Trader says, why would a company hire an apprentice when they know the parents are getting £4,000 to not work? And Elle says, thank you for covering what you covered with Roger earlier on. He was a superb guest. I agree with that. Talking about Iran, of course. We have to keep this topic in the headlines. The world needs to wake up to the horrors facing ordinary Iranians. The sooner the regime falls, the better. So thanks to Elle for that. A couple of voice notes now on education and apprenticeships. Let's hear from Mike.
5: When I was leaving school at 15, every one of my friends went in to be an apprentice. Plumbers, heating engineers, electricians, I was an electrician. Absolutely loved it. Great feeling to have a pay packet, £3.17 and sixpence, my first one. We all grew up to buy our own houses and have all done well. None of us went to university. All, you know, financially secure. We saved up for years to buy our own houses. No mobile phones, no holidays, no meals out. We sacrificed years and years and years to save up to buy our own houses. Being a tradesman all my life, I've made good money. I just feel that my son's nearly 40, when he came to work at 18, his friends were at university, they came out of uni, they had no job to go to. My son already owned his own house. So I'm glad that this has come forward. There's more apprenticeships. It's a great thing.
0: Thank you, Mike, and well done to you and your son, clearly both absolute grafters. Let's hear another voice note. We'll go back to David Whiting in a second, but I just want to hear from Kevin on education and apprenticeships as well.
6: I think it's a great idea, just going back to where we was way back. We used to do that, but the incentives is an absolute disgrace. If you're going to give incentives out to anybody, it should be to the employers who are going to be taking on these young people for the apprenticeship. That way, they'll have a better chance of getting employment. My second point is on the higher education. I'm a firm believer that people that go into uni should pay for their fees and their courses. If you want to better yourself, if you want to give yourself a better chance of an education, better chance of employment, you need to pay for it. Any foreign students should get their loans for student accommodation and everything that they do over here from their own countries, as should we if we want to go abroad.
0: So thank you to Kevin for that. We've got David back on the line, former editor of the Sunday Express, David Whiting. This is a big policy area for Andy Burnham, but is he just saying what a lot of people, a lot of political leaders have said previously? Do you detect there'll be a major shift here when it comes to apprenticeships and the what he says about giving the hard hat the same respect as we give the mortarboard?
4: Well, he's... He's tearing up the Tony Blair playbook here.
0: David, are you there? We can hear you. Go ahead.
4: You cut out a second. I cut out.
0: I can hear you, David.
4: Yeah. He's tearing up the Tony Blair
0: Unfortunately, we're just having another problem with David Whiting there. We'll go to a break now and we'll take your calls in just a second. Stay with us.
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14: In London, in Beckton, the A124 Barking Road is blocked by a building fire. And in Peterborough, on the A1, the northbound carriageway remains closed from the A1M at Junction 17 through to the Elton turn-off for essential repairs following accident damage. Over the Pennines in Derbyshire, the A628 Woodhead Pass is still closed between Tintwistle and Croydon because of the fire near to the road. And in Cheshire at Congleton, the A34 is closed after an accident. I'm Greg Edwards.
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16: 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The home of common sense. This is Talk.
0: Third time lucky with David Whitting. David, what do you make of the apprenticeship stuff?
4: Yeah, good. Well, I need an apprenticeship in technology for how to link up with Talk TV. If only I'd gone to a technical high school. Yes, I think it's a good idea. He's clearly, Andy Burnham is ripping up the Tony Blair policy, which I remember saying at the time was madness, trying to get half of all people into university. I didn't go to university. I went to a polytechnic, but they've all been turned into universities now. I went to a polytechnic because I wanted to learn a trade, which was journalism. Also because I wasn't from a very rich family, and I don't think I could afford to have 3 years out of work, 1 year in a journalism course, and then into a job. Again, we're short of all the skills. We've got enough graduates. People are learning Mickey Mouse degrees, things like media studies, for example, courses about the music of the Beatles and God knows what. What we need is plumbers and builders and engineers and people who have great, great skills. And then we wouldn't have to import people from abroad to do it. And we wouldn't have so many people unemployed.
0: Tell me whether we've just heard all this before, because we've heard Philip Hammond say some stuff on it in 2017. We've heard Rishi Sunak, Boris Johnson. Is this just reheated policy, or will this really be sweeping reform, do you think?
4: Well, it depends. I mean, the proof of the pudding's in the eating, and also in the detail of what Andy Burnham comes up with. But they have to be real apprenticeships, Peter. It's no good just saying people can take more apprenticeships. And there's this policy being announced of giving $4,500 to the parents of young people who go into study a skill. That gives them an encouragement to let their kids go and do one of these jobs rather than keep them at home and get benefits for them. And it needs to be combined with what the requirement is in industry. It's got to be a properly thought through plan about how we fill the skills gap. And it's also, Peter, got to be coupled with sorting out the welfare system, because a lot of people aren't going to go into jobs if they get more by staying on the dole.
0: You're absolutely right. And actually, there's a story in the Telegraph tonight about health officials drawing up a plan for a 1.8% levy on earnings to pay for Burnham's social care reforms, another area of welfare and health that he wants to sort out. This is a new tax on income to fund social care, among the plans drawn up by officials for Andy Burnham. We know that when there was a penny on income tax, now that was a percent, it wasn't one penny on income tax, but Tony Blair had on national insurance, I think it was, to for the NHS, that was actually a popular tax. But civil servants developing proposals that require workers to make mandatory contributions to a new privately managed fund to pay for their care in later life. Given the level of taxation, the huge burden of taxation on so many people who do work, what do you make of this? Will it be a goer? Will it be popular?
4: Well, we're all willing to pay more, but, you know, Andy Burnham's come out and said what the past five or six prime ministers have said, which is that we'll have to pay a little bit more. And I think most people are sick of paying a little bit more and not getting a little bit more in the way of services or standard of living. And the problem is, while money is being wasted on the asylum system and on welfare, which is bloated and going through the roof, people are not going to be willing to pay this sort of money. So that it comes with a rounded budget of, yes, paying a little bit more, but also cutting not just the waste, but the stuff that is hitting you in the face there that needs to be sorted out. £334 billion a year on welfare. That's more than we pay for defence and God knows what. Yeah. And we've got to build our defence system.
0: Yeah, it's about five times more than we put on defence. Can I ask you as well about the Zach Polanski issue? We are going to be speaking to Reform UK about this in a few minutes' time. This issue about this tweet or this Instagram post that Zach Polanski put on. As I said at the start, I read out the statement from the Green Party saying that Zach Polanski, as soon as it was raised with him, managed to not share it any longer. Where do you think this goes, David? Do you think this is just something that, I mean, the police are investigating it as well, and we know that it's only a couple of weeks since Anne Whittacombe was murdered?
4: Yes, absolutely. Well, it's most important that our elected representatives are protected, and anybody who is threatening them is not just making vile threats against a human being, but threatening the very fabric of our democracy, and it must be dealt with. The problem is that police have been knocking on people's doors about material which is much less offensive and much less violent than that particular tweet. So it's quite understandable. And I heard what Michael Crick said about, well, it's just a joke. And yes, maybe it was just a joke. But the fact is that the police have set the bar where it is on what is acceptable. And some tweets and some messages and some posts have been far less offensive and less violent than that. And so, yes, I can understand why it's been reported to the police.
0: Thank you very much, David Wooding there, who's the former Sunday Express editor. And David's been in touch and says on the website, the College of Policing, the left to love, states all allegations of incitement must be referred to the Central Special Crime and Counterterrorism Division of the Crown Prosecution Service. Assume Polanski has been referred to this division. Thought not. Well, we don't know, David. We do know the Metropolitan Police are investigating anyway. Jill in Cornwall has some thoughts on this matter. Jill, you're very welcome to the programme. What would you like to say?
17: Well, I didn't agree with a lot of what he said, I'm afraid. Michael, I can't think of his surname
0: Crick.
17: Now, but I know you were talking to him. Yeah, I just didn't agree with a lot of what he said. You know, I mean, how would he have felt if it had been that on that chap's T-shirt and it was aimed at him? You know, I mean, the thing is, we've had a situation where we've had a political person, Anne Whittacombe, she's been murdered. She hasn't been accidentally knocked over, she's been murdered. And it looks like her views and everything may have had...
0: Well, we just want to be really careful, Jill, because there is ongoing legal action about that. But I know emotions on this are absolutely running high. What is absolutely clear is that Anne Whittacombe was murdered, Joe Cox, Sir David Amos, go back further, you've got Airy, Neve, and Gow, others as well, Jill. And we need to be really careful what we say and what we put on social media.
17: Yeah, I'm sorry.
0: Don't apologise. Absolutely fine.
17: I just feel that, you know, we put a woman in prison for a couple of years because she put something on the internet which was, well, offensive, if you want to say, and she spent time in prison. This bloke's walking around with it on his T-shirt. And knowing how things are deteriorating in this country when it comes to how politicians are viewed and their views and their policies that they're pushing for, you can't have a situation where someone's walking around with something on their T-shirt that sort of suggests that someone be murdered. Mm-hmm. Because there'll be some idiot that will see this and it will touch home, and he could end up doing what this bloke with a T-shirt is suggesting is done. And Nigel Farage, I think, his views appeal to so many people in this country. The people in this country are sick of so many things and the way things are turning out. And Nigel Farage has got the courage to stand up and say sometimes what the people of this country are thinking.
0: I think a lot of people feel the same way. Jill, and listen, thanks for your call. I really appreciate it. That's Jill in Cornwall there. Penny says, Polanski, you should be arrested for that picture with Nigel Farage. Totally disgraceful, especially after what happened to the brilliant Anne Whittaker. As for Crick, thinking it was okay for Polanski to put that dreadful picture up. Of course he knew. What idiot would take the risk of not checking first? He's totally unfit to stand for any party, apart from one called the Cretan Party. Unbelievable, says Penny. Can I just say, as I said last night, Michael Crick is a friend of mine. He's been a colleague for 15 years. I respect his opinion, even if I disagree with it. I don't think he's a bad person. I just think, as I said in that clip, that he got it wrong and that his opinion is wrong. And we're not going to demonise him, as some people have on social media. It's fine to disagree with people, but let's do so without being disagreeable. Joanna in Salisbury says, hi, Cardi P. It's not just technical skills. Teenagers were forced into university for things previously not university-based. An example is nursing. Nursing was studied at colleges, and they worked in lower jobs at nursing while studying. They got paid as well. Joanna, that is a brilliant point, an absolutely brilliant point. I actually worked at a summer job in the health service for 2 summers when I was a student. There's really good people in that office. And I was astonished. There were people who had a 3-year degree who could come in and do it basically immediately after the degree. And then there were people who had experience, a bit of experience, a couple of years at a lower level, who could do it. And I thought, but the people who did the degree had essentially wasted money to do the same job. And we've had university courses for jobs that haven't needed to be done previously. That's a very, very good example with nursing. So thank you for that. Fran from West Sussex says, regarding the young people in your show, they're really impressive people. I work for a company based in Germany, and I've seen how their work ethic while studying has been. So thank you for that. And Gary says, an earlier texter spoke about the difficulty in finding an employer willing to offer apprenticeships. Well, I have a solution. When you're doing an apprenticeship, you're getting an education in a skill or trade. So if students can take out student loans to get their academic education at university, why not introduce a system of apprenticeship loans so those wanting to do an apprenticeship can pay employers to train them and support themselves while serving that apprenticeship? I would wager a tidy sum that all of those people who complete an apprenticeship would be in a better position to pay back all of their loan and a lot quicker than many students who graduate with worthless academic qualifications. Very interesting. Counterintuitive thought there, Gary, something I hadn't thought of before. Tommy's in West Lothian and he's given me a ring on 0344 499 1000. Tommy, you're very welcome to the programme. What would you like to say?
18: Oh, good evening.
0: Good evening.
18: I would like to talk about Andy Burnham's apprenticeship.
0: What do you think? Is he on the right track, Tommy?
18: Well, he is on the right track. I served my apprenticeship as an electrician, and I'm 55 and I'm still an electrician, and I've made a very good living out of that.
0: I'm delighted to hear it, Tommy.
18: I still enjoy it.
0: Good. You've still got the spark.
18: I've got the spark, I like it.
0: Glad to hear it. So what would you say to a young person who's maybe 15 or 16 thinking, do you know what, geography, not for me, home economics, not for me, French, not for me, but tell you something, there's Tommy, he makes a good living, he enjoys his job, maybe I should become a spark. What would you say to them, and what would you say to Andy Burnham? How can he get it right to get the right people into the job you do? You'll hopefully retire in 5, 10, 15 years, whatever it is, and you'll want to see the next generation coming through.
18: Hey, I would say absolutely go for it. It's a good trade. Mm-hmm. You'll make good money. And yes, sometimes you'll be out in the cold and the nonsense weather. But that's, you take the good with the bad.
0: Yeah.
18: But essentially, I mean, most of my friends, 1987 I started my apprenticeship. Mm-hmm. And all, I think I was about the only one of my friends that took an apprenticeship at that point, because university and college was a big hitter at that time.
0: Mm-hmm.
18: And they were all academically more clever than I was. I wasn't a studier. But I soon learned that to be an electrician, my God, I had to study. And I'm still doing it now.
0: Well, it's different skills, isn't it? And you're still learning to this day. So do you think Andy Burnham's on the right track? Would that maybe even encourage you to vote for him?
18: I would never vote for Labour. He is on the right track. He's got the right idea. But as everyone keeps saying, where on earth is this money coming from to support this? And where is the industry you're going to put these apprentices into? I mean, previous governments, not just Labour, but the Tories as well, have just completely shattered. I mean, there is still a lot of production, there's still a lot of maintenance jobs you can get there in factories, but nothing to the degree of what it was.
0: Yes.
18: Even the 70s and the 80s, uh-huh. We don't have the same manufacturing. Where are we going to put all these?
0: Well, I suppose in theory, if they build 1.5 million homes, Tommy, there'll be plenty of need for people like you. But it's a lot of what if, and it's a lot of where does the money come from. Really, really good points there. Thank you for them. That's Tommy in West Lothian there. Andy Burnham apparently has said that football does not belong to investors, and the World Cup was never anyone's to sell after FIFA confirmed plans to set up a private company to run its competitions. Writing on Twitter, the Prime Minister said, let me say this very directly, football does not belong to investors. It belongs to the people who fill the stands and who stand on the touchline. Week in, week out, rain or shine. The World Cup is not a product. It is the greatest competition in world sport, and it is never anyone's to sell. Dress the deal up however you like. Once you've sold a piece of it, you've sold out. Football belongs to the fans. It always has, and it always will, says the Prime Minister. Thank you to Dan, who says, you had a caller on today who had two grandsons or nephews with ADHD who were in the creative field. I don't have any work for them now, though would be more than happy to look at their showreels, give them advice. He uses a lot of freelancers, so maybe able to give them some paid work for their portfolios in the future. He's given us his email and his website. I have one or two work experience kids here every year and have a full grasp of how difficult it is breaking into the creative industry. You'll have to excuse a few videos not working, as my creating a sci-fi series has been the last of my troubles. And Dan's given us his details there. So if those people or the caller earlier on gets in touch again, we'll be very happy to pass on those details. Phil in Portsmouth says, what we need to do is stop giving away foreign aid. As the saying goes, charity starts at home. We have enough of our own problems to worry about what's going on abroad. George says, as an ex-military man, I don't know the full details of the incident. This is what Chris Philp was talking about earlier on. But whether there are military exercises or not, no army goes ahead without taking into account the people in the area before they start using live ammunition. Ernie says, if a French warship is patrolling the area where the politician was observing the dinghies, why don't they pick up the migrants? I think maritime law says they should, instead of our border force. I'm sure it could be argued in the ECHR court. And Sally says, hi Peter, my lovely sunny mum was diagnosed with a stage 4 Satsuma-sized brain tumour in 2023 at the age of 76 after experiencing stroke-like symptoms. Within 3 months, she passed away after becoming bedbound, doubly incontinent, unable to speak or feed herself. She had experienced several breathing and panic attack symptoms over the years prior, and we had tests and scans of everywhere except her head. If only she'd had the opportunity, maybe the tumour would have been worth treating. Sadly, she was too late. I cannot imagine younger people having to go through this, and would hope early scanning would be made available. My heart goes out to Archie. Sally, thank you for sharing your story. My mother is almost exactly that age. She's 77, and I don't even want to think about anything like that happening to her. So it must have been very, very difficult for you. And thank you for sharing your story. It's not an easy thing to do, to text in a story as personal as that to a national programme. I really appreciate you doing so. And I'm sending a big hug through the airwaves to you. Stay with us. We'll talk to Reform UK in a second about this Polanski row. Stay with us.
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22: Tell me about it. I've spent all morning trying to get through to my GP.
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0: 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He was a wrong one.
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2: Well, thank you, everybody who has been in touch. Debbie says it makes no odds about recourse to claim. Migrants are now declaring they're Irish because even though they're EU, they're able to claim benefits. I work in a job centre at the lowest level. It's my job to check identity. I don't know what an Irish passport looks like. It's an absolute joke in the benefit system. No one is properly trained. There are no special departments that we know of to contact. Gary says, who is that naive individual you had in the studio? He seems to think that the French government is our partner in trying to stop illegal immigrants from crossing the channel. If they wanted to do that, then they could just agree to take back every illegal migrant that arrives here on the next available ferry. The migrants would then just immediately stop coming because that would be the point. But the French government doesn't do that because the truth is the French have no interest in stopping them. In fact, they want to send as many here as they possibly can get away with because they don't want them in our country any more than we want them in ours. Thank you to Gary for that. I should say that in about an hour's time, I will be on Times Radio, which is also part of our programme. I obviously want you to stay with Talk and to stay with Petri Hoskin, who we'll talk to a little bit later on. She's here between 10 and 1, but on Times Radio, I'm doing a paper review tonight, as I do every Tuesday night. I will be on with their presenter, Carol Walker, at 10:30. So if you want to tune into that, you're very welcome to do so. Or you can catch up online with me, or indeed with Petri, or indeed with this show. So Times Radio, 10:30, paper review I'll be taking part in, just down the corridor from us. They're part of the same group. Petri will talk to you as well in a little bit later on in the programme about what's coming up on her show between 10 and 1 as well. One thing we talked about last night, and I've just had such a response to it, we absolutely have to talk about it tonight, especially because in the London Assembly, Reform UK, who we'll speak to in a second, want Zach Polanski, the leader of the Green Party, to be censured by the London Assembly for sharing a post about Nigel Farage. This was a man in a T-shirt. We can perhaps see it on the screen in a second. And it's a man wearing a black T-shirt. There's a guillotine on the T-shirt, and it talks about making plans for Nigel. Now, Zach Polanski shared this on Instagram. He's now deleted it. We know that Nigel Farage is very unhappy about it. It's been reported to police. The Metropolitan Police are investigating. Zia Youssef, who is the Home Affairs spokesman of Reform UK, talked about this earlier today in a video. This is what he said.
3: The leader of the Green Party, Zach Polanski, has posted to his Instagram a photo of a man calling for the beheading of Nigel Farage. This comes just over 2 weeks after our dear friend Anne Widdecombe was brutally murdered in her home in what the police say they believe to be a targeted attack.
2: That is Zia Youssef there, the Home Affairs spokesman for Reform UK. I had quite the discussion with Michael Crick last night, who's the biographer of Nigel Farage. Michael Crick has written a book called One Party After Another. He said I was overreacting to this T-shirt and this post being shared. Let's just remind ourselves of that conversation last night.
4: What do you make of this?
5: I think you're overreacting, Peter.
2: The leader of a political party, Michael.
5: No, I know what it is.
2: Okay, why am I overreacting?
5: Well, in politics, people often use metaphors, refer to killing people off or decapitation strategies. You remember
2: with the guillotine.
5: No, hang on. Well, we don't actually have... I doubt whether there is a single guillotine in this country, right? If it had been a knife or a gun... I mean, it is ill... You're right. It's tasteless. I wouldn't have done it. I certainly wouldn't have retweeted it or anything like that. And it is ill-judged. But we don't have guillotines in this country. It isn't a picture of Nigel Farage in the guillotine. I think what it refers to is we're going to kill you politically. Maybe I've got it wrong, but I do think that sometimes we do overreact to these things. And I can see why Farage has seized on it. And it's interesting that I don't think he's referred this gentleman on the screen or referred this incident to the police. Maybe he has. But I think we ought to put this in perspective. And there are some terrible things that people do on social media. But I think in the circumstances, I mean, if it was France, for instance, where they do have the guillotine, or they used to until quite recently, it might be a different matter. And if it was a knife or a gun, it would be a different matter.
2: Michael, I think you're completely wrong on this. And I think you've completely misjudged this. A spokesman for the Metropolitan Police said on Monday the 27th of July, that's yesterday, we received a third-party report relating to an image shared on social media. We take reports of this matter extremely seriously and of this nature extremely seriously, and officers are conducting inquiries

0: into the matter. We approached the Green Party last night, and they said after attending a public event, Zach accepted a request to collaborate on a post with several images. Once this image was brought to his attention, he immediately unshared the post. He unequivocally does not support this type of dangerous message. Well, Alex Wilson is with us now. He's a member of the London Assembly for Reform UK. Alex, you have another plan when it comes to the London Assembly on this. What are you doing?
1: Yeah, good evening. Well, we've seen the image that was shared, and it was very much something that he shared rather than being tagged in, and that's important to get that right, because he would have seen and consented to sharing that image. And so what we've asked is, well, as Assembly members, we are bound by a code of conduct, and we have to abide by that. So I have submitted, along with my Assembly colleague Keith Prince, a formal complaint to the Assembly's monitoring officer, arguing that in sharing this this hateful post, then Zach Polanski has broken the code of conduct. He's bringing his role and the Assembly into disrepute, and we want that to be investigated. And at the same time, I've also emailed the leader of the Green Group on the London Assembly, Caroline Russell, and asked that she consider suspending the whip from Zach while this is investigated. I think that's the very minimum that can be done. It was a very, very hateful post. You know, we live in a context where Nigel gets hundreds of threats every month, obviously some of them more serious than others. And we saw only 2 weeks ago what happened to Anne Widdecombe. So we do live in a context where there is the threat of political violence. And so for somebody to be glorifying that or making a joke of it or whatever they're doing with that particular image, it's completely wrong and needs to be called out for it.
0: The Green Party have said that once it was brought to his attention, he immediately unshared it. He does not support this type of dangerous message. Could this be cock-up rather than conspiracy? Is he really sharing something and happy that a guillotine be used and this offensive message be put out and dangerous message be put out?
1: Well, I think you need to understand what the Green Party is about these days. It's no longer a bunch of hippies tugging trees and wanting to save the planet. They are a party that is driven very much, or large parts of it are driven by hate, particularly anti-Semitism. It's a party that had dozens of candidates in the local elections that had to be investigated or suspended for anti-Semitism. Even just tonight, Hackney Council is in the process of de-twinning with Haifa, which is the Israeli city that's the best example of Jewish and Arab cooperation and integration together. It's not a happy place, the Green Party.
0: I mean, Reform UK, you've had your own vetting issues as well. You've had some people saying some really horrible things. You've had to be suspended or resigned from your party.
1: Yeah, absolutely. And that comes up when we throw them out, as we should do. But it pales into insignificance with what's going on in the Greens. But back to this particular thing, I think whether he shared it in jest or in seriousness, he made a conscious decision to share that post. And it's only right that it should be investigated. He deleted it shortly afterwards, but then so did Lucy Connolly, and she spent a year and a half or so in prison. So
0: Is this a police matter?
1: It should be a question of consistency. And if tweets or social media posts from people on the right are investigated by the police and face consequence, then so they should on the equivalent side on the left. I mean, ideally, we wouldn't be in a situation where words on social media get dragged up by the police. But what we want is consistency. And that's why it's been reported to the police. But what I'm trying to do is get the Assembly monitoring officer to look at this and pass some sort of judgment. And until such time as that investigation is complete, I've asked the leader of the Green Group on the Assembly to withdraw the whip from Zach, because these kind of thing cannot go on. It's not appropriate. Only about a month or so ago, we had a debate in the Assembly that was marking 10 years since the brutal murder of Joe Cox, and in unanimously agreeing that motion, which was actually proposed by a Green member who tabled it, unanimously agreeing that motion, we all renounced political violence in all its circumstances. So for just a few weeks later, this to be happening, when Zach was very much part of that debate.
0: And I totally get that, and there are some very good sentiments around that. I just wonder about the criminal aspect of it, the fact that it's been referred to the Metropolitan Police, because if you're saying, Lucy Connolly shouldn't have gone to prison, she deleted the tweet, for example, she was sent to prison for something that she shouldn't have been sent to prison for, I mean, you're essentially saying as a party that you would like some form of criminal sanction to be put on Zach Polanski for something that he, like Lucy Connolly, deleted, and he says he didn't mean. Isn't that just the same thing?
1: I think it's worth in being investigated. We'll see what happens next, but it's about consistency.
0: What do you want to happen? Do you want him to go to prison?
1: I want him to be investigated. I want him to apologise, which he hasn't done. He hasn't even apologised, I don't think, for it yet. And I want the Greens to be held up for what they are, which is a
0: Okay.
1: party that, many of them are driven by hate, and this is just one example of that.
0: Okay, he should say he's to lead the post, and we've read out the statement a couple of times. You've presumably seen the story about Chris Philp, the Shadow Home Secretary, and what happened in the Channel with what appear to be live rounds. What do you make of that, Alex?
1: Well, it's pretty shocking, isn't it? I mean, we see that the French Navy or whatever won't do anything to stop the boats, but they will threaten an elected politician from another country. It seems quite bizarre when I saw that happening. But I think Chris Philp is himself quite late to the party. Nigel has been going out in the Channel for the last 3 years, highlighting what's been going on the small boat crisis. But no, it's not acceptable for a supposed ally of ours to be what looks like an intimidating use of their military force.
0: Speaking of Nigel Farage, he's been perhaps a bit more quiet recently. Can we expect him to see him on the shores soon, or is he lying low because of the controversy over George Cottrell?
1: Well, he's very busy at the moment in his constituency. He's there, all the time, knocking on doors at the moment. So
0: we don't have nearly as many press conferences from him. We don't hear nearly as much from him. Obviously, there's the by-election on at the moment. But is he shying away from the cameras, do you think?
1: No, not at all. Nigel's never one to shy away from the cameras. Yeah, we all know that. Yeah, let's get Clacton out of the way, and then you'll see him bigger than ever. I'm sure of that.
0: Okay, Alex, thank you. That is Alex Wilson there, who's a member of the London Assembly for Reform UK on that Polanski row. What do you make of it? 0344 499 1000. We'll take some calls after the break. Stay with us here on Talk.
2: So the full list of candidates for the Clacton by-election: Joseph 77, the Independent; Adam Akateep, the Forward Party; Count Binface, the Count Binface Party; Nick the Incredible Flying Brick, the Official Monster Raving Loony Party; Tony Kaine's an Independent; Woke Trump Kazi is an Independent; William Stewart James Clolston is the Social Democratic Party candidate; Rhys Cowan, an Independent; Glenn Charles Cummings, an Independent; Martin Davis, the Freedom Alliance Real People Real Alternative; Andy Earlham's an Independent; Nigel Farage, the Reform UK Party; Atiye Fard's an Independent; Lawrence Fox for the Reclaim Party; Tony Francis is an Independent; Robin Green, an Independent; Abby Hookway, an Independent; Howling Lord Hope, the Official Monster Raving Loony Party; Stephen Richard Ingram is an Independent, as is Amy Morris; Derek Norbert Morris is an Independent; Michael Noel O'Keefe, an Independent; Martin O'Brien, an Independent; Nick Pellis, an Independent; and Ketanji Kumar Pipiyaya is the UK Voice Safer and Stronger UK Party; Daniel Pocock's an Independent; James Ransley, the Consensus Party candidate; Jerry Smith is an Independent; Kai Stevens for the British Democrats; John Stevens for rejoining the EU; Baron von Thunderclap for the Official Monster Raving Loony Party; Pamela Walford is an Independent; Marcus White, Everyone is God Party; and Mark Wilkinson for the Independents.
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9: In London, in Wimbledon, the A218 Durnsford Road is closed because of an accident. And in Bedfordshire, they're holding London-bound traffic on the M1 at junction 11A at Dunstable following an accident there. In Peterborough, the A1 is still closed northbound for some emergency repairs. Traffic's diverting off at the A1M interchange at junction 17 through to the Elton turnoff. In Cheshire at Congleton, the A34 is closed for investigation work. I'm Greg Edwards.
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11: Turn on. Tune in. Speak out. A double dose of reality across the UK. The home of common sense. This is Talk.
0: Sarah Jane Davies has been in touch on Twitter and says, surely the Metropolitan Police and the Crown Prosecution Service have no option but to bring charges against Zach Polanski. His sharing of a vile, repulsive post was far worse than what Lucy Connolly was charged with and imprisoned for. We cannot have double standards, she says. Tony in Warrington says, hello, Peter. Regarding Zach, if the police came out to say Lucy Connolly shouldn't have been in prison for tweets, then fair enough. But they haven't. Reform UK are therefore calling for equality of action from the police. I think they're right. That being said, there should be no prison for tweets until the authorities decide, then left and right should be treated the same. Zach deserves some harsh punishment. He should not get away with it. Let's get the perspective of Daniel in Gillingham. He has given me a ring from Kent on 0344 499 1000. Daniel, you're very welcome to the programme. What would you like to say?
12: Well, hello there, Cardi P.
0: Hello there.
12: First of all, I want to say there is no reason and no justification for death threats.
0: Yep.
12: I want to make that clear.
0: Totally agree.
12: However, Reform fought for Lucy Connolly's freedom of speech.
0: Yeah.
12: She even spoke at a Reform conference.
0: I think she'll be a Reform candidate. I wouldn't be surprised if she's a Reform candidate in the next election.
12: Exactly. So now what they're trying to do is say that another person is not allowed free speech.
0: I put a version of that to Alex Wilson. I don't know if you saw him being talked about. And Alex, I don't think, was quite clear about whether he wanted criminal sanction. Because if there's a police investigation, fair enough. And you're absolutely right, death threats, always wrong. Nigel Farage, hundreds a week. You know, he's one of the most reviled and threatened people in this country. When it comes to free speech and when it comes to what people want to express, I do think you have a bit of a point there when it comes to Reform UK.
12: What I'm saying is for credibility.
0: Okay.
12: For credibility, Reform now need to distance themselves from Lucy Connolly. Otherwise, what they're doing is condoning it and then saying that it can't be done.
0: Very interesting point there from Daniel. Thank you for it. That is Daniel in Gillingham. Let me read out a couple more messages. Barry says, why is it that the number of welfare, welfare budget is mentioned under stations? It's never mentioned that a huge lump of that goes to pensions. To listen to talk people, you think it's all going on the feckless and shirkers. Yes, but it is still the welfare budget. I'm absolutely not against people getting pensions. Of course they should, but $334 billion is unsustainable. I'm sorry. Gary says, not only should Zach Polanski face the music over his Instagram post, so should the individual wearing the t-shirt and the company that printed the image on it, because I'm pretty sure that by putting that offensive and threatening message on the t-shirt, they've broken the law as defined in the Malicious Communications Act. Lovely message from Leslie. I'm not going to read out, but thank you, Leslie. Very much appreciated. Alex in Cardiff says, big hugs to the last caller who was on there. I'm losing my 80-year-old mother to vascular dementia and seeing her deteriorate day by day. My mum hasn't got long left. It's been a hard year for me personally, but I'm not sure how to deal with emotions brought up. So sad. I've scanned earlier. They could have caught the cancer, but the athlete brought me joy earlier. But Alzheimer's, so cruel. I pray for speedy cures soon, as we all do. Alex, and thank you for your message. Sue says, it is incitement to violence against an individual, so of course it is a police matter. Ernie says, hi Peter, to finish on a good note, remember when I told you my mate went on trial because he had blood cancer, leukemia, and chemo was no longer having any effect on his results on our trial, not on trial, on our trial. His results came back as having no cancer cells anywhere in his body, but he had to wait 5 weeks for another test. Well, I'm so pleased to tell you that his latest test also proved negative. There are no cancer cells in him and he looks well. Sadly, only 13 of the 49 that went on the trial also had good results. But what a fantastic bit of hope that the scientists are doing such great things and give everyone some hope that we can beat this dreadful condition in the future. Ernie, that is fantastic news. My very, very best wishes to you and your friend May. You both have long, productive and happy lives. Anthony says Andy's policy for training young people to learn trade sounds fine, but who's going to train them? I'm a decorator with 50 years experience. I would love to pass on the knowledge and skills that I have, but it will be handed to some hedge fund company and nothing will happen but more debt. Alison is in County Antrim and has given me a ring on 0344 499 1000. Alison, what do you make of what's going on? I know your daughter is starting university in Belfast.
13: Yeah. Good evening, Peter.
0: Good
13: first
0: evening.
13: Of all.
0: Hi, Alison.
13: Yeah, she's 19. She's starting University of Ulster.
0: Great
13: in
0: university,
13: Street,
0: yeah.
13: Up in Belfast, mm-hmm. as an undergraduate. So she's received distinctions on all her courses at further education.
0: Brilliant.
13: You know, tech, as yeah. we would call it over here.
0: Yeah.
13: But I'm kind of just concerned at the rate of pace of how AI is progressing. How is her own actual potential going to keep on a par or parallel with or be affected by it?
0: Yes. And I think you will know, as will your daughter, that there are so many jobs in design, for example, that people are just doing with AI these days, and they're doing it very easily with things like ChatGPT and Claude and all the rest of them, where they can just mock these things up very quickly.
13: Yeah, exactly. I mean, I think she's going to have to go down like the bespoke route,
0: okay,
13: and maybe do things like ceramics or
0: right.
13: you know, maybe even sculpting. Now, I know sculpting is probably a little bit different insofar as it requires a lot of time and patience, mm-hmm. and focus. She is doing illustration, you know, so like her first semester is like painting, fashion,
0: yes.
13: which, and, you know, graphics, ceramics.
0: She's got to learn all those skills, I suppose, Alison. It's so hard to know what the right path for your children is. You want them to have the best start in life. You want them to have a job. You want them to be happy. I mean, I just, you know, you're so supportive and, you know, you clearly have a very good parenting style. The thing all I would say is I remember, you know, I was in university. My first year was not a happy year. And I was thinking, well, I was wondering whether to drop out at one point. And my mother wrote me a letter and I said, I don't care if you have a degree from this university, and I don't care if you become a bin man, we'll be proud of you. So the best thing to do, I think, anyway, is just keep supporting your daughter and the path will become clear.
13: Yeah. I mean, I thought she might do history because I know you did a degree in history, didn't you?
0: Yeah, history and politics. I loved it. But the thing with history is, you know, you can always keep it up. You can always read and learn. And I would say I've probably done even more history than I was there. Alison, I wish you and your daughter all the best. When does she start? September or October time?
13: Yeah, I think it's mid-September, actually, Peter.
0: Great. Okay, well, I wish her all the best, and thank you for your call. That's Alison in County Antrim there, and a great message from Dave in New Zealand, who says, the Monster Raving Loony Party have two candidates in the Clacton by-election. Are they trying to split the lunatic vote? Petri Hoskin is here, looking resplendent in a top I haven't seen before. It's a sort of purple, sort of pink.
14: Yeah.
0: Who knows?
14: I mean, it's really, all the boys are going, that's a nice, I mean, even for boys to notice, it's extraordinary.
0: I know. We never notice anything.
14: Never notice anything.
0: Yeah.
14: What I have noticed, though.
0: Sorry, someone has just said in my ear it looks a bit like a vape.
14: That's a bit. I'll take that.
0: Goodness me.
14: Do you do some nefarious dealing on the side?
0: Nefarious dealing?
14: Yeah.
0: Oh, two phones. Drug dealer.
14: So
0: no. I can get you some good stuff. I'm only joking. My stuff's actually not that good.
14: hey,
0: enough about my broadcasting. What's coming up in your show?
14: What's coming up? Obviously, we're going to be talking about education, but I want to find out what the children actually want. Now, I don't know if anybody's going to ask them.
0: We have an 18-year-old on.
14: Yeah.
0: But we need to ask them, don't we?
14: We need to ask them what would make the difference for them to get into to work. It's all very well, all the adults saying, well, we think this and we think that, but has anybody asked them?
0: Well,
14: really?
0: We had a really good person on earlier who said, hold on a second here. This is, you know, they're doing it. They're not asking the employers either. They're saying, do the jobs exist?
14: Yeah, do the jobs exist? And do the young people want to do those jobs?
0: Yes. And will they exist in 3 years or 2 years or 3 years? If a business takes on an apprentice, will they have a job for them in 2 or 3 years, or are they just training them?
14: There's so many questions, aren't there? And we're just not getting the answers. We're just getting ideas. Vibes.
0: Absolutely, yeah.
14: So we're going to talk about that. I want to talk about Trump and Zelensky. Mm-hmm. Because I still can't get out of my head that terrible 2025 meeting in the Oval Office.
0: Yeah.
14: So I'm wondering if Trump thinks that Zelensky's holding a few more cards now, which I think he does. But also, just looking at the relationship between Zelensky and Iran now, that's all kicking off. That could really drag Europe into this Middle Eastern war. So that's a really interesting dynamic to be looking at.
0: And then Netanyahu, of course, at the White House as well today.
14: Yes, yeah, exactly. Yeah. And Benjamin Netanyahu was seen second. So I'm wondering if that means something as well. Yes. And we're going to be talking about the Tate brothers. Because I'm just fascinated by this case. So these two brothers, influential, misogynistic TikTokers, or used to be, they're off TikTok now. But they're in the US in jail waiting an extradition hearing.
0: Yeah.
14: It's fascinating to me.
0: On a Romanian aspect to it as well as the UK. It's
14: a
0: fascinating case. Some really good people in the CPS working on it.
14: Yeah.
0: I'll see you tomorrow at 7 o'clock. Petri's next.
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16: From the Sky News Centre at 10, secondary school pupils in England will be able to study subjects like manufacturing in addition to core subjects under reforms from the Prime Minister. Andy Burnham says the courses would be linked to local industries. More than 100 million young people across the UK aren't in education, employment or training. Connie Muttocks from the Centre for Young Lives.
17: We know that there are really significant issues around children's mental health, so that's a really important part of this picture. But a big factor is the number of young people that are leaving education without any meaningful work experience, without vocational options, and without that clear pathway into work.
16: Elsewhere, a woman and her boyfriend have been convicted of murdering her two-year-old daughter. Isabel Welsh had 21 broken bones and had been sexually assaulted by her mother's partner before her death. Four women who were given the wrong ashes for their unborn babies by a fraudulent funeral director in Hull have told a court he exploited them at their lowest moments. Robert Bush has admitted 67 offences. Firefighters in Spain and France are preparing to tackle wildfires as temperatures climb towards another heat wave. Hundreds of thousands of people have already been forced to flee their homes. In sport, athletes have had to battle torrential rain and thunderstorms at the Commonwealth Games in Glasgow. Live to Cat Suave at the Scotstoun Stadium.
18: England's Amy Hunt is the new Commonwealth 100 metres silver medalist. She crossed the line in 10.98 seconds, with teammate Imani Lansico finishing fourth. Cameroon's Emmanuel Essame is the men's champion after racing a huge games record. He ran 9.83 seconds, with the following three athletes also posting sub-10-second times. Wales's Jeremiah Azu finished fifth.
16: And Ariana Grande's suing hackers for leaking her unreleased music and footage. The lawsuit is looking into how they targeted the personal accounts.
15: Double talk, fast talk, wise talk, every day.
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15: 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Nightlife with Petri Hosken.
14: Hello there, and a good evening to you. It is Petri here with you for the next few hours. And coming up at midnight, as usual, it is your chance to talk back. And I do want to talk to you about this idea for young people to change their education. Now, on the whole, I'm absolutely on board with this. I think it is a brilliant idea. I think that a lot of us know some young people who have disengaged from education. I wasn't brilliant at school. I was good at some subjects and absolutely woeful at others. I was terrible at maths and sciences. I couldn't see the point of them. I knew I wasn't going to do anything with them. I hated it. So I was good at English. I was good at art. I was good at history. I was good at drama, those things. So probably for me, it would have been a good idea to go into something more vocational. But it depends on the vocation, right? Because what I'm seeing is that Burnham is trying to fill the world with more manual workers, which is fine, right? We need bricklayers, we need builders, we need carpenters. But that isn't going to be what every young person wants to do. So it depends on the vocational courses that are being offered, I think. And also asking them, what is it they want to do? What would encourage them to go into the world of work? Because we need their consent, right? We do. You can't make somebody become a bricklayer if they just absolutely don't want to. So I think there's an awful lot of questions. There's so many questions involved with this. Not least, who's going to teach these vocational courses? Because you can't take a maths teacher and say, right, well, you're, you know, first period you're doing maths, second and third period you're doing, you know, plumbing and electricity. I mean, I just don't know how this is going to work. So I want to know from you, what would have helped you at school? What would have made the difference for you? I got a place to study art, but I couldn't take it because I had to leave home and I had to get a job. So I couldn't take it. So that was me. That was the end of my desire, you know, not my desire to do art, but that was certainly the end of my artistic bent for quite a few decades, actually. But I knew I had to work, so I had to work, and that was as simple as that. And I did, and I worked my way up to where I am today, which some of you may go, well, it's not very far, and I might agree with you. But nonetheless, that is the journey that I took. I'm an absolute living example of somebody who didn't get the education that they probably need. I'm very smart, but I'm not academic. So, you know, there's a lot of us like that around, right? That education really didn't suit me. And I used to be so ashamed of that. I'm not anymore. I'm proud of it. So what would have helped you? What would have got you through that school? What would have put you on the right path? Because I think by discussing that, we can find out what it is we need to do for young people. And if you've got a young person in your life, a son or a daughter or, you know, a grandson or granddaughter or whatever, then give me a call. If you're looking at them and thinking, oh, their talents are being wasted, what talents have they got? What would you like to see different in the education system? Because I think the comprehensive education system has been a failure for a good few decades now. I just don't think it works. And I think even the person who designs the comprehensive system has said, I don't think it works either. So I think it's a busted flush, but we're stuck with it, aren't we? So I absolutely admire somebody wanting to change the education system, but I wonder if enough thought has been put into what it is that young people want and need, actually, to go forward. So give me a call. Let me know what you think about this. Let me know what would have helped you. Let me know what would have got you through. Any regrets that you have about either not going to university or going to university. I think there are more young people now regretting the decision to go than they ever did before. So, because they've ended up with huge debts and no jobs at the end of it. So, time for change. What would work? 0344 499 1000. Those calls are charged at the national rate, but we do, of course, call you back. And text the word talk and your message to 87222. And WhatsApp is working again, so you can WhatsApp your messages as well. So that's coming up at midnight. Before that, we have Claire Muldoon actually in the studio. So she's coming into the studio. We normally get her down the line, but she's coming into the studio, so prepare for chaos to go through the papers. We're also going to be talking about the Tate brothers. Like I said, I'm absolutely fascinated by this case, and Romania and Britain trying to extradite them from the US, and all of these complications involving these two British and US citizens. We're also going to be talking about Zelensky and Trump, because they seem to be getting on, but well, couldn't get any worse, could they? But also Netanyahu was there today. It was Lindsey Graham's memorial today. So a lot of people were there, and Netanyahu was there as well. So lots to talk about with international relations as well. But first, this story about education. The Prime Minister, Andy Burnham, announced a major shift in England's school curriculum aimed at making technical and vocational education as valued as traditional university routes. Well, in order to make it as valued, those jobs have got to be as valued, isn't it? It's not just the educational route. We've got to value those people who do those jobs more. And I think we will. I think we do. Well, I do, definitely. Rolling out in September 2028, the plan will allow for 14-year-olds to blend core GCSEs with regional technical training, work experience and local industry projects. Local mayors and employers will tailor courses to address regional skills shortages, including green energy and construction. Burnham vowed the reform would ensure Britain values the hard hat every much as the graduation cap. He's got that. Somebody's written that line for him, haven't they? And he loves it. Anyway, while business leaders praised the focus on practical skills, critics warned that early specialisation could, in fact, narrow pupils' horizons. But what do young people actually want? And have they been asked that question enough? Well, joining me now to discuss this is Roman Dibden, who's founder of Breakout, which is a youth employment charity for 16 to 25-year-olds. It's based in Manchester, which is interesting because, of course, that's where Andy Burnham was the mayor up until recently. Roman, good evening to you. And can I just say a happy birthday for yesterday?
1: Oh, thank you very much. Good evening. It's great to be here.
14: Good evening. Roman, you're barely out of being in that age bracket yourself, the 16 to 25-year-olds. What have you learned in your great wealth of experience of work, and what would have helped you?
1: I think it's really interesting we speak about the parallels. I am very much a proud Mancunian and aware of some of the work that Andy's done in his time as mayor. And interestingly enough, I was actually excluded from education at 14, that very time that we're talking about young people making decisions that are going to affect their future. And I think, you know, I welcome the ambition with this. My concern is if I take things back to when I was 14, you know, I was a young carer for my mum that had been diagnosed with a terminal illness. Nobody in the education system stopped to ask why I was skipping school. At that point, I wasn't ready to lean in and make a decision about my future. I just wanted to spend time with my mum. That was my main priority. So, you know, I am a little bit concerned that, you know, it's all well and good having these clear tracks, or certainly aspiring to try and get these clear tracks in place. But the large majority of young people that I speak to are desperately looking for a way back in. And I think the problem with this aspiration here is what happens when we recognise that life isn't linear. You know, something goes on in their personal life, they fall out of one of these tracks. Is there a clear enough route back in? What if life changes? You know, and I think that ultimately is my big concern with this announcement. And then also capacity. You know, I think sometimes these announcements are made and employers are left kind of scratching their heads of whose actual responsibility is this? Is it going to be more pain for the employers? Is it going to be more pain for the teachers that are on the ground? So, yeah, there's been a lot of noise today, as expected, but we're still all scratching our heads on some of the detail in these announcements.
14: Yeah, I mean, it feels to me like more of a wish list than a fully formed plan at this stage. But just referring back to you at 14, so you were excluded from school because of your attendance record, and your attendance record was bad because you were looking after your mum and nobody bothered to find out about that. How did when you wanted to go back to school, was that door then closed to you because you'd missed so much education?
1: Yeah, so I went back to a pupil referral unit, they call them, for my final 6 months of school to get my kind of core GCSEs under my belt. And those kind of environments are sometimes under-resourced, so I was kind of capped at doing the lower tier papers. But I met an incredible careers advisor, actually, Linda. The truth is, I hated my double art lesson on a Monday morning.
14: Oh,
1: so
14: no,
1: I used to go
14: I
1: and
14: loved that.
1: Drink.
14: It's my favourite.
1: We were opposites. We were opposites there. But I used to go and drink tea, eat biscuits with Linda, and she'd give me careers advice. And then ultimately, when I'd left education, I spent about 8 months kind of looking for work. And then Linda reached back out to me with an opportunity. And I remember what really struck a chord with me was feeling like someone was genuinely in my corner.
14: Yeah.
1: You know, it felt like Linda didn't have to reach out. You know, I was off her caseload in theory at that point, but she chose to remember me and cared enough. And I think, you know, what young people need is people that genuinely care about them and root for them in their corner. And we've got to start asking the question why. It's been a big frustration throughout my life in certain situations that people haven't stopped to ask why. So that's a lot of the philosophy now with what I'm building with Breakout, is to try and, you know, meet young people at face value. And we do talk a lot about this kind of circuit break notion. I've seen Andy mention it quite a few times. Well, to be honest with you, there's some amazing educators, there's some amazing charities doing work across the country. We have to empower them and give them the tools and resource to be able to continue that great work.
14: So with somebody of 14, I mean, I was frustrated in my education. I was smart but not academic. I couldn't do exams. I could answer any questions you wanted me to answer. I you know, I would question the teachers because often they were, in my view, wrong, and they were. So I was that kind of smart, but I wasn't good at exams. I still do when I see a form. I panic. So I wasn't very good at that. And I could have done with some really very different type of teaching. But it's not possible to provide education for every single child, is it? And that's the problem that we face, particularly within the comprehensive system, which I think is a terrible system. But I think that's the difficulty, isn't it? That they prefer it to be a sausage factory, in a way, because it's easier.
1: Yeah, and I think we have to try and steer away from that ease of use and start to think about actually what additional resources we can put in. In fact, you being here and sharing your story so openly about your struggles with education is so incredibly powerful. And I always urge everybody to kind of share those insights, because actually, you know, not everybody follows a linear pathway. No. And we've all got our own quirks, and actually we should be championing that, especially in this age of AI where everything sounds very, very similar now. This is about empowering young people to recognize some of those skills, qualities, things that make them unique, and be able to sort of champion that. Actually, a lot of what I find on the ground is whether, you know, there's been a big shift change, to be honest with you, over the past decade, historically.
14: Oh, he's frozen. Oh no, let's get him back. I think we've got a problem there with the line. We're just trying to reach out to Roman and get him back to discuss further. Oh, there you are. You're back again, Roman. Continue.
1: Sorry.
14: That's not you. It's just technology. We need somebody who can switch something off and on again. So where were you? Sorry.
1: Yeah, so, you know, ultimately, a lot of the young people that I meet now, it's been a real big shift change. You know, we're seeing more and more kind of young people at university or graduates being referred into the charity for support.
14: Yeah.
1: And a lot of the issues stem around that kind of lack of confidence and belief and supporting them to be able to articulate themselves. But it all starts, I often find, that if we fixate on the huge problem that isn't going away anytime soon of the million plus unemployed, that's a big, daunting, kind of scary figure. But actually, I believe simply in the power of one. So we've been leveraging on the ground volunteers from industry, from community, to act as mentors to these young people. And we're seeing some really, really great stories of that approach working and them feeling like someone genuinely does care, because we all deserve someone in our corner.
14: What do the 14-year-olds of today want? I mean, some people are of the opinion that oh, they all want to be TikTok stars, they want to be footballers, they all want to be famous, they don't want to put the work in. You know, there's grunt work that has to be done. You know, you've got to do free work here and there, bits and pieces, and they're not prepared to do that. Is that a reality? Are these young people under the illusion that life is easy, that you're getting the job that they want is easy? Because that's something they've got to be dissuaded of, surely.
1: 100%, and I think that's where curriculum and educators have got a big role to play. I absolutely don't agree that the young people are behaving or thinking like that. I think, you know, they very quickly realise that it is difficult to enter the jobs market. You know, us as a small grassroots charity, we've got 4 young people that are joining us on placement over summer, so they're with us. We've just taken on a university student and she's volunteering with us again over summer because she's desperate to kind of get that experience and route into the nonprofit sector. So, you know, young people are willing to put themselves out there. But again, the language that we use is incredibly dangerous just because there's a small pot of young people per se that may be noisy on social media. That isn't representative of actually what I'm seeing on the ground.
14: The other thing is there's a lot of parents who will be pushing their children perhaps into university because they think that's the right thing to do. And I'm going to hold my hand up and say that I did that with my son. I'm such a flawed person, Roman. But I did think that I wanted him to have that experience. I wanted him to enjoy it. I wanted him to have that first step into independence, all of those things that university brings you. And it was a mistake. It should never have happened. He did not enjoy the experience and he left owing money without a degree. So, and now he's doing absolutely brilliantly. I mean, he couldn't be doing better, right? Because he's found his thing. But a lot of parents will be like me and thinking, no, university is the right thing to push them into. How do we get to parents and say, actually, think about the kid more. Think about what they may want to do. They may want to do something more vocational.
1: Yeah, I mean, firstly, shout out to your son for kind of turning it around.
14: He's doing brilliantly,
1: now.
14: Yeah.
1: Amazing. So now I think, look, you know, I think charities like mine and all of us have got a responsibility to engage with the parents. I think that's incredibly important.
14: Yeah, I do.
1: I think universities have got to be more transparent with destinations because I think at the moment, nobody's really gripping hold of this crisis and taking accountability. It's always someone else's fault.
14: Yeah.
1: That isn't going to fix it. You know, I know firsthand from deciding to bootstrap a charity that I wanted to apply a bit of pragmatism to this. The good news is we can all aspire to be that kind of 5 or 10% better. And I think that's all we're asking for here. What is that one action that each of us can take to start to open those doors up? And because for some young people, you know, university is absolutely the best route
14: yeah.
1: for them. But for others, it's not. And it's about kind of giving them the space to explore that without that pressure of making the final decision at a certain point in their life.
14: I completely agree. And I honestly, I think that comes with educating the parents as well about the fact that it's not the best or only route. What are these young people telling you specifically that they want to do? I mean, I think I one of my complaints about this plan of Andy Burnham's is to say, you know, we're going to apply the courses to what is wanted locally. Well, people might not want to be bricklayers, right? I mean, it's a great job and they earn decent money for it, but they may not want to do that. So is that flawed in narrowing the jobs just to the vocations of the cities or towns around the school?
1: 100%, because I think, you know, at any point we've got the ability to travel as well.
14: Yeah.
1: And I think actually we should be focusing on, you know, like we said, what actually makes that young person tick. They yeah. might not know what career that's related to straight away, but actually, you know, we could meet an amazing young person that has that potential to communicate really well and may choose to go on and work with young people later down the line. Or they might end up in the housing sector. You know, I started out in the housing sector.
14: Yeah.
1: You know, part of my time was on site and the real simplistic side of that is because I hated the classroom. So I thought I had to go and get a job on site because that's, you know, otherwise I'd be chained to a desk. Well, the reality is the past decade or so, I've certainly not been chained to a desk and I'm here, there and everywhere
14: yeah.
1: sort of thing. So I think it's about how can we broaden their horizons and open up spaces. What I would say with young people, sadly, is that, you know, they find themselves in environments where they feel like they don't belong. And a lot of the work that we're doing at the moment on the ground is working with different employers that may have these sexy offices and doing a bit of a takeover to make these young people feel like, do you know what? You deserve a space here. You know, you can make this feel like your own. And then allowing them to explore rather than saying, this is all that's there for you. You know, this is what you've got to do and that's it and that's final. Because life really isn't like that. And actually, if we stop viewing life like that, we'll be able to build more resilience in this next generation.
14: Well, I completely agree. And by the way, the media is one of the worst for diversity. Absolutely terrible. Yeah. Shocking. I think I'm possibly the only person, well, the only person to admit to not having a degree, but I'm probably the only person who doesn't have a media degree in this building. But there you go. I think it's shocking because it's not about having a degree, and I've proved that. You know, it's about being interested enough to ask the questions, and it's about being interested enough to hear the answers. So try and open up the doors to some media companies as well, will you?
1: 100%.
14: Yeah, and wrestle those, especially in Manchester. Got no excuse in Manchester. There's a huge media hub there. If you need any help, let me know. I just wanted to say that, Roman, I've got a message here saying your guest is, this is from Mark, says your guest is very impressive. When I listen to a young person with his head screwed on, it gives me some hope for the future. So there you go. You've already impacted. Roman, great speech. Good luck with your charity, Breakout, charity based in Manchester. So thank you very much indeed for joining me. It's been fabulous talking to you. Roman Bibden there, founder of Breakout, a youth employment charity for 16 to 25-year-olds in Manchester. Quick break, back in a sec.
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2: This is Talk. Converting negative agitation into positive conversation across the nation. Hear it. See it. This is Talk.
14: Hello there. This is Talk, and it's Petri here with you until 1 o'clock. And just a reminder that at midnight, I do want to talk to you about, I suppose, just about your path through life. I mean, mine has been odd, without a shadow of a doubt, all based on experience rather than education. And although my father was a broadcaster, he absolutely and adamantly would not help me do anything. And I thank him for that now. I didn't thank him very much for it at the time. So everything that I've done on my own. And I'm proud of that. But it is sometimes awkward in a building like this to admit that you don't have a degree. People always assume that I've got a degree from somewhere on something, about something. It doesn't necessarily have to be media. But I don't. And I used to be a bit embarrassed about that, but I'm really not, because I think that there are different routes, there are different ways, and if you're determined... I mean, for example, I didn't ever plan on being a presenter. That was not on the cards for me. I wasn't interested. It wasn't that I just wanted to be a journalist. I wanted to be out and doing the stories, and I wanted to be out and doing things like that. But eventually, you know, slowly, people started saying, you know, you can be in front of a camera. But that wasn't the pathway that I was trying to take at the time. I don't regret it. I'm thrilled. But it's so interesting how life can take you over. But if you do something you love, if you try and do something you enjoy, then it makes life an awful lot easier, of course. But I tell you for nothing, the careers advisors when I was at school, they were rubbish. I didn't even know about a million jobs. I didn't know about jobs in the film industry. I think I probably would have gone into being a set designer or something in the film industry had I known it was available to me. There was nothing. I was told either a secretary or... I can't remember what else it was. Secretary, me. It's like, have you met me? There's absolutely no way I'm going to do that. But anyway, it just wouldn't have fitted my personality. So the careers advice was absolutely woeful. It was terrible. What about you? What were you advised to become at your careers? At your careers meetings, absolutely shocking, really terrible. I've been nowhere near those kind of jobs that they were suggesting that I would be good for. And all of the other jobs, the exciting jobs that are available in the world that you can start in, I didn't know they existed. I absolutely didn't know they existed. So I'm very lucky that I've ended up where I have, to be perfectly honest with you. But it was with no thanks to school at all. I did not enjoy school. I had a lovely group of friends there. I did okay in my classes. I did really well in some and really badly in others. I think it took me three attempts to get my maths exam. I think it was three, because I hated it. And I eventually passed with some very low figure. I think you got the pass that I got for putting your name correctly on the top of the exam. So I wasn't anybody's academic dream. Let me put it that way. I really wasn't. And that, you would imagine, would have stopped me from moving forward. So I'd love to hear from you what your journey has been like and what school could have done differently for you to help you on your journey. And are there things that you regret? I don't regret not going to university. I really don't. I was out in the world of work just before I was 17. So I was, you know, quite happy. I suppose that was what I had to live with. So I'm not a complainer. I just got on with it, really, and then worked my way through. But I'd love to hear about your journey and whether you went to university, whether you forced your young people to go to university, whether you regret that, whether your children or grandchildren regret going to university. I'd love to hear all of those things, the different routes that you've taken to the life that you've got. Because I also think that if there are any young people listening, they need to learn that there is not just one pathway. There is not just one opportunity. It's not all over if they don't get that door to open for them. I've had more doors slammed in my face than I have had open to me. And it wasn't very pleasant at the time, but you kind of get on with it. So tell me about your story. 0344 499 1000.
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8: You've messaged your mates about the goal. Every dodgy decision. Last minute win. So after the match, level up the conversation. Talk life. Ask how they're really doing. Because the strongest teammates don't just show up for the game. They show up for each other. The group chat doesn't just have to be about football. There's more than one way to be a man. Hear it from the athletes at All in the Same Side on TikTok and YouTube.
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14: Hello there, this is Talk, and it is Petrie here with you. And don't forget that Claire Muldoon is coming up at the top of the hour, so she'll be here in the studio. So prepare for chaos. She will be here at the top of the hour to go through the papers. In the meantime, the White House today said that President Trump and President Zelensky held positive and productive meetings, and President Donald Trump did with the Israeli Prime Minister Benjamin Netanyahu. Well, the separate, behind-closed-doors meetings were held back-to-back, and all three world leaders then attended the funeral of Senator Lindsey Graham. Well, the press secretary, Caroline Leavitt, said the meeting was positive and productive in a clear signal that the relationship between the two leaders is on the mend. I mean, let's face it, it could not have got any worse than that horrendous behaviour from Donald Trump and J.D. Vance towards President Zelensky back in February 2025. That is etched on my memory for the rest of time. Professor Julian Richards joins me now, who's a security and intelligence expert at the University of Buckingham. Good to see you, Julian. How are you?
0: Hi, Petri. Hi.
14: Good to see you again. A better relationship, it would appear, or a relationship of convenience? Which do you think it is?
0: Well, Trump's relationship with Zelensky has been up and down like a yo-yo, really. I mean, and since that meeting that you mentioned back in February last year, which we all remember with horror, really, it's gone through highs and lows since then. Quite shortly afterwards, in April,

0: Maybe that's why Trump is moving back towards him. It's not because he likes him particularly, or because he has a particular strategic, sort of deep strategic reading of the situation. It could just be because he feels that this is becoming the better horse to back.
1: The other situation is, of course, we remember that dreadful line that Trump used on Zelensky, is "You don't hold any of the cards, not without us." And Zelensky has proved, I think he will go down as one of the greatest war commanders of in history, in fact, because he's proved to be so resilient. He's had five different prime ministers from the UK in the last, 4 years of this war. He's had to tolerate a lot of things going on with America, even though they signed an agreement to support Ukraine if they were ever attacked by Russia, because they gave up their nuclear weapons. And the yo-yoing and to-ing and fro-ing from Donald Trump. But he does hold some cards now, doesn't he? He's become one of the Ukraine has become one of the leading, if not the leading country in drone warfare.
0: Yes, I mean, it's been extraordinarily difficult for Zelensky, and you're right that he's shown incredible resilience, not just in the way he's managed the war situation, but dealing with that very difficult relationship with Trump. I mean, that the immediate aftermath of that meeting must have been incredibly difficult, but he toughed it out. He came back. He managed to repair the relationship. And certainly things, a lot has happened since then, of course. I mean, there's the Iran war has changed calculations for the US in terms of weaponry and weaponry it needs for itself as much as weaponry it gives to Ukraine. They've been making tremendous strides in the meantime, Ukraine under Zelensky, in developing their own weapons capability and their own defense industry. And that's really starting to show. And there could be benefits, financial benefits, apart from anything else, for the US in partnering up with that and splitting the spoils. So, I mean, Zelensky has done some impressive stuff. I mean, he's having some problems,
1: He is.
0: actually, as you've probably seen, with his defense minister and so on. But again, he'll probably get through that and probably work his way through it because he's a survivor.
1: Yeah, I mean, it's interesting as well to note with Donald Trump is that I think he totally, as I believe he has with Iran, to be fair, he totally misunderstood Ukraine and totally did not recognize the strength of this country, which is a large land mass but not a huge population. And he totally underestimated them and just saw Russia as this big, powerful state that was easily going to walk all over Ukraine. And in fact, he wanted to do the same thing. He wanted to walk all over Ukraine. He wanted to take their minerals. He thought that they were weak and pathetic, and that he could do deals with Zelensky, which would see Zelensky in hock to the US for decades and decades to come. And do we think that he's now sort of stepped back from that belief, Trump, because evidence has proved otherwise?
0: Yeah, I think he's reappraising the situation for sure, and again, Trump appreciates toughness and strength, and you're absolutely right, Petri. At first, he thought that Putin was the tough guy who was going to roll over Ukraine, so that's where, and he liked that, he appreciated that to a certain extent, Donald Trump, but now the situation is turning. There's still potentially some tremendous financial benefits for the US in that sort of post-war Ukraine, but they're shifting, they're changing to different situations, perhaps to a galloping defense industry that could be invested in. And to be fair, I think we all underestimated the situation, didn't we, when Russia first invaded? All the statistics would suggest that Russia would have, was
1: Easily.
0: much bigger, much stronger, would have easily won over. And I think it's been a surprise to every single one of us how they struggled and how resilient Ukraine has been.
1: Absolutely incredible, and poor old Zelensky having to sort of hawk himself around the world, asking for help, but he does it with so much dignity. The other war, of course, and actually they are becoming more connected now is the Middle East situation.

0: situation, and since it appears that Ukraine attacked that Iranian ship, which they say was carrying arms and weapons to Russia to use against Ukraine, so that's why they hit it. The Russians and the Iranians have denied that and said no, it was just a commercial vehicle. I know where I'd put my money, but that is now potentially dragged from the Middle East into Europe. It's quite a difficult situation, isn't it?
1: It is. It's an incredibly complex situation. And we've seen that Ukraine, again, partly because of its tremendous strides that it's making in elements of its defence industry, particularly with the development of longer-range cruise missiles. It's now producing those at a fraction of the cost of the more sophisticated Western missiles. And Middle Eastern states are getting interested. It's no surprise that Zelensky visited Saudi Arabia recently and was talking to them about defence deals. So there's an incredibly complex and, you know, Byzantine web of interests and counter-interests going on. And a lot of states kind of looking to the future, thinking who they should back when this comes through. Iran, as we know, is traditionally an ally of Russia's, and they've worked together. But Russia itself must be kind of scratching his head, trying to reappraise this situation, because it's not going well for them on a number of different fronts, as this demonstrates.
0: Yeah, absolutely. Benjamin Netanyahu was there today as well. It wasn't just Zelensky. He was great pals with Lindsey Graham. And they were there ostensibly for the funeral, but of course some business was done as well. Now, Netanyahu went in second to Zelensky, which I always think is an interesting and deliberate sign of something, of what I don't know, but Trump would have made that decision. He saw Zelensky first, then he saw Netanyahu in a closed meeting for an hour and a half. It can only be imagined what they were talking about, because I understand that they've got entirely different views on how, when, or even if this war with Iran should end. What are we expecting to hear, do you think?
1: Well, yeah, and again, a very difficult situation for the US particularly, actually. As we know, Netanyahu was pushing for the Iran operation very hard, and once it got underway, he saw it as his golden opportunity to put the foot to the floor and finish off Iran and its key proxy Hezbollah. And he doesn't want to stop. Even throughout attempts at diplomatic negotiations and ceasefires, he's still going all guns blazing, really, and particularly as we've seen latterly in southern Lebanon. And this causes a big headache for Trump, who finds Netanyahu one of the few people probably around the world that he can't really control. They're always going to be incredibly close, the US and Israel, and that's not going to change underneath everything. But this has proved extremely difficult, trying to get Netanyahu to throttle back. And we've seen some unusually stern and critical words from the White House occasionally, which we wouldn't normally hear in this sort of situation. So I think a fairly frank conversation will have been had. It would be absolutely fascinating to have been a fly on the wall conversation, I think.
0: If you wanted to be a fly on the wall in the Oval Office, you have to be sprayed gold now.
1: Yes, there's a lot of gold.
0: Yeah, there's a lot of gold. But I'd be happy to be sprayed gold to listen to that conversation as well. when we look at Netanyahu and Trump and the difficulties that they both want different things, they're both up for re-election. Of course. Well, I mean, Netanyahu is. Donald Trump faces the midterms, which is not quite a re-election, but it could definitely change the path of his presidency. And yet they want different endings for those elections, right? Trump needs it over for that election. Netanyahu needs it to continue for that election.
1: Yes. Yes, absolutely. And part of the problem is that the aims of the Iran operation have always been... there have been several different aims that have come and gone for all sides. Israel's aims are fairly clear. They want to drive this all the way through and destroy the Iranian regime and Hezbollah once and for all. And that's fairly clear, and that's what they want to do. But for the US, as we know, there's been conflicting reasons given for it and conflicting narratives. And the thing that will really hit Trump, of course, are the economic implications of it, and rising prices, rising petrol prices. And he's in a very difficult situation now. He's kind of stuck. And it's quite difficult to see how Trump can maneuver his way out of this. And that's demonstrated in the sort of flip-flopping statements that he keeps making all the time. So it's very difficult to see how he's going to manage this. And as you rightly say, Petri, those midterm elections are absolutely crucial. He might be planning to interfere in them, as it was the talk last week or so.
0: But if it's a landslide, he won't be able to. And that's what Americans are holding on to, isn't it? That if there's enough Democratic votes, that even Donald Trump can't argue against that. And say that it was a fix. It's so fascinating. I wish I could have been on a fly on the wall for that meeting. lovely. It's lovely to talk to you. Thank you very much indeed for joining me, Professor Julian Richards, there, security and intelligence expert at the University of Buckingham. Stay where you are, because we're going to be talking about the Tate brothers next. If you don't know who they are, you really should. It's fascinating.
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2: 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Across the UK, this is Talk.
0: So, Andrew and Tristan Tate, infamous brothers from social media, infamous in their misogyny, certainly the stuff that they put out, very anti-women, how to control your women, all these things, sort of the red pill, they're the original red pill boys, men. And they have been arrested now in the United States of America. They are half US and half British. That's their citizenship. Andrew and Tristan Tate are to remain in a US jail for at least 2 more weeks as they face extradition to the UK on rape and sex trafficking charges. On Monday, a federal court judge in Miami set the 13th of August as the date when the court will decide whether the duo should remain in custody or be released during the process to extradite them. The British police have asked for these two men to be sent back to the UK to face 59 charges. One of them is to do with child pornography. So these are serious charges. Both men, I have to say, have denied everything. They've also been arrested in Romania on similar charges, trafficking, sexual assault, all sorts of things, trafficking women for sex. They are incredibly controversial. And this story is very, very interesting because this is the manosphere gone mad. These two were responsible for an awful lot of what we're seeing in the manosphere at the moment. The misogyny, the hatred, literal hatred of women, the blaming of women for all men's ills starts and originates really with these two. They are certainly one, they had millions and millions of followers. Interestingly, the only place they're being followed at the moment is on X. They've got 10 million followers on X because every other platform has deplatformed them. They've been pushed off because of their hateful rhetoric and their hateful narrative. Now, both these men, as hateful as they are, they do say that they are innocent of all criminal charges. But there they are, in jail, in America, waiting to be extradited to face 59 charges here in the UK. They already face charges in Romania. They have to report back to Romania once a month as part of their bail arrangements, which they do. Wherever they are in the world, they fly back to Romania to sign into their bail arrangements, right? So that's part of the story. But what are the requirements for extradition? Why is this such a big deal? Well, joining me now to discuss this is Sid Venkatramakrishnan. I hope I got that nearly right, Sid.
6: It's a lot of letters, yeah. So thank you very much.
0: It was a bumble. How do you say it?
6: Venkatramakrishnan.
0: It was close. Don't worry, Sid. I have the same problem with Petri. I know. It's one of those names. But anyway, thank you for joining me, Sid. It's a great pleasure to see you. A journalist and analyst at the Institute for Strategic Dialogue. This case really fascinates me, not just because of who they are and what they're being accused of, but also the idea that they went over to America just to have a bit of a holiday or a business meeting or whatever, and they were arrested. What is the process of that extradition arrest? What would the American police have been told? What would they have been shown?
6: I think, you know, sort of, so I'm more of a sort of manosphere expert, the legal expert, but what I can say is, you know, obviously there were the previous charges that the British police had brought to, you know, against the Tate brothers, and now we've got an additional 38 in relation, you know, including child pornography. And obviously the US administration previously has been seen as being favorable to the Tate brothers. There was reports that officials were involved in basically allowing them to leave Romania and come to the US for business and pleasure and kind of building their brand. But obviously the sheer volume of these new allegations and new charges have led to this pretty damning position for the Tate brothers, where, you know, they are fighting now against extradition and constantly posting about how they are unfairly treated in jail and how this is all a great political theatre to undermine them and undermine all men by proxy.
0: Let's have a look at that then. The idea that they are standing there for all men. I don't know that all men have been accused of some of the things that they've been accused of, but let's start at that point. What is that argument?
6: So, as you said, you know, I'd say that the Tate brothers really have, or particularly Andrew Tate, kind of is the biggest man in the manosphere, has long been kind of the idealized man of the manosphere. You know, he positions himself as representing a current of true masculinity, which is violent both towards women and towards other men. You know, this idea of claiming what you own, protecting your birthright, protecting your last name, and they have this big idea of kind of passing on your bloodline, your heritage, but also this real conspiratorial worldview that the Matrix, which is his description of basically anything that stands in his way of making money or is critical of him, is out to get all men. So that's feminism, but it's also institutions like, in this case, you know, the UK government or the CPS, or even, you know, the whole idea of work is seen as wage slavery because he promotes cryptocurrencies and get-rich-quick schemes. So it's part of this kind of attempt to really sell himself as a man of the people.
0: It's an interest because I would also say he was probably the granddaddy of the red pill, isn't he? He's the person that probably, like a pharmacy, started the red pill movement, but he does resonate with a lot of young men, and I'm confused by that as well. Where does he find his followers, and who believes that the world is anti-men?
6: You know, I've spoken to teachers about this before, and what they've said is, you know, people will engage with Tate at one level because he says sort of a kind of not necessarily a negative image of, like, you need to take your life into your own hands, you need to get going and you need to get working, but then also get sucked into the broader claims that he makes about, you know, the world is against you, that as a man you have no value unless you make it, whereas women, you know, given it through their sexuality or their beauty or however he frames it, and you have to kind of, you know, fight for everything you own. So it spreads that way. And in terms of, you know, as you said, you know, X is their primary platform, but you still have, even on other platforms where he is banned, you'll still have clips of him shared by other accounts circulating. Mm. So his content continues to reach large audiences, even where he is officially not there.
0: I just wanted to explain the red pill, blue pill. This is part of the matrix, isn't it? The real world and the fake world between the red pill and the blue pill, basically. And the red pill, yeah. And the red pill is what these young men believe that they should take in order to leave the matrix and become part of the real world or something.
6: Anyway. Yeah, exactly. It's idea. Yeah, logging out. Yes.
0: Yeah. But what would it do for the entire manosphere if it turned out that a lot of the things that Andrew and Tristan Tate have been saying and doing were violent or in some way criminal? Would that bolster them in the manosphere in some sick way, or would that destroy the manosphere?
6: I think, although, you know, the Tate brothers and particularly Andrew are, you know, very big figures or have traditionally been big figures within the manosphere, I think the manosphere itself is much bigger now than them. Mm. You know, Tate, I think they're also seen within at least parts of the manosphere and even within sort of far right circles as quite comic figures. They're so hyper-masculine in this very specific, quite juvenile way, I'd say, you know, so being topless, you know, wearing very ill-fitting clothes and things like that, you know, smoking cigars. It's quite a, dare I say, 16-year-old's image of what being cool was in 2005.
0: Yeah, sort of, like you said, cartoon version of.
6: Exactly. And I think that there is a much bigger problem in terms of the manosphere, which spreads by people who are much more polished or more sophisticated and don't necessarily go into the same, you know, don't say things like hit a woman in the face with a machete if she, you know, questions you, that sort of content, but instead promote these more insidious ideas. And certainly, you know, this is, the manosphere is international, so you have similar versions of Andrew Tate in other countries or similar versions of other players in the manosphere in other countries. So the long and the short is, I'd say, I don't think it probably helps their stock with some people. I suspect it harms them generally. You know, they're seen as somewhat grimy pimps, I think, by a certain portion of the manosphere as it is. But,
0: well, particularly if there are allegations of child pornography, you know, that I hope, I mean, I don't live in the manosphere or in a man's brain, but I would hope that would turn some people off these men as heroes. Yes. and you know, mentors.
6: Yeah, absolutely. I think that you know, the manosphere is not a homogenous space, and certainly I think the majority of people will probably say, if they hear these things, they will think this is abhorrent. But also, it's worth considering that given that they have argued that they are political prisoners, this is lawfare, I suspect a number of their followers will believe that regardless of the outcome of the case, whether they're extradited, whether they're charged in the end, they will believe this is all just politics against them and that they were never actually guilty in the first place.
0: Yeah, I mean, we know that a lot of people play that game, don't they? The victim card to get out of any responsibility for their actions. The Tate brothers, though, have amassed quite a fortune, haven't they, with their various dealings. So that, again, in terms of the manosphere, must be quite attractive to some young people who are thinking, well, how do I make that sort of money? How am I that, you know, get that car or that tight-fitting purple shirt or whatever?
6: Absolutely. I think they've probably been the most, well, you know, one of the most effective in terms of diversifying and you know, into things like, obviously, you know, on the extreme end, the sex trafficking and, you know, sort of essentially acting as pimps, but also sort of more financial harms in terms of promoting cryptocurrencies and sort of high-risk investments, which they've constantly iterated as things have got bad press. They moved on to something else. They've promoted affiliate marketing. And I think that definitely does, that is a big part of their appeal and part of the manosphere appeal as a whole, is that, you know, this is your way to financial freedom and to being a real man. If you want to not have to work a day in your life after this, you do this and you break free.
0: Yeah, I just wish I understood the manosphere more, or maybe I don't want to understand the manosphere more.
6: But probably not.
0: Probably yeah. Not. Sid, thank you very much indeed for joining me. Thank you very much.
6: Pleasure.
0: That's Sid Venkataramakrishna. I tried. Journalist and analyst at the Institute for Strategic Dialogue. Right, coming up is Claire O'Muldoon. She's here in the building, I hear. So she'll be in the studio in just a moment. And then, of course, at midnight, we're going to be talking about your journey through life, whether it was through a degree or not having a degree. And what do you think it would have helped you when you were at school? Because we're talking about Andy Burnham's new education plan.
2: 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News. Update. On the hour. Headlines.
7: From the Sky News Centre at 11, families on universal credit are going to be given financial assistance to help teenagers take on an apprenticeship. Ministers believe that rolling out the new bursary will see fewer young people discouraged from applying for them. Earlier today, Andy Burnham announced plans for more technical training for young people in schools in England.
8: We've had a system built for too long around the university route, and it sends a message to some young people that they're some kind of second-class citizens. And it's just not right. They need an education system that works for them as well.
7: Conservative leader Cammy Badenoch says benefits need to be cut to reduce youth unemployment. Four women who were given the wrong ashes for their unborn babies by a fraudulent funeral director in Hull have told a court how he exploited them at their lowest moments. Robert Bush has admitted 67 offences. The next 24 hours will be critical for wildfires in Spain and France. A new heatwave could bring temperatures of 40 degrees. European football nations will discuss boycotting the World Cup if FIFA pushes ahead with plans to sell off parts of the organisation to private investors. The world governing body is seeking to raise £3 billion with the move. The Prime Minister is hit out of the plans. Welsh sprinter Jeremiah Asu could only manage fifth in a record-breaking 100 metres final event at the Commonwealth Games. Cameroon's Emmanuel Esseme took the title in a Games record time of 9.83 seconds in Glasgow. Asu says he's still pleased to have competed.
9: It's good to be mixing it in with the fastest guys in the world, and it's been an honour to represent Wales at this level. A Games that didn't look like it was going to happen, and to be there written in history, regardless if it was the performance that I wanted or not, is special to be a part of.
7: England's Amy Hunt took silver in the women's 100 metres. And a man's been charged with stealing around £1 million worth of street lamps and ornate lanterns across the UK. 20-year-old John O'Sullivan's accused of 38 counts of theft. That's the latest. I'm Faye Rowlands.
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0: Hello there. This is Petri here with you, and this is Nightlife. And with me in the studio, I have to introduce her straight away, really, because she's here.
10: I know.
0: Chaos is going to reign. Claire Muldoon.
10: It is true. I am here. Oh, I've even got the perfect camera. I don't have that stupid camera with the awful lines.
0: Oh, it's awful.
10: Thank you.
0: Yeah, that's Adam sorting it out.
10: Adam's just an absolute star. Yeah. But yes, I'm here, actually, in the flesh.
0: You're here.
10: I'm at one with you.
0: I know. I can't believe it. It's brilliant.
10: I can't believe it either. Sheer fluke. Sheer fluke, because I completely and utterly made a huge mistake, a grandiose mistake. But then, hey.
0: You went to the wrong theatre. She went to the wrong theatre tonight.
10: I did. I went to the theatre in Hammersmith, and then I found out the play that I was supposed to be seeing wasn't actually playing in Hammersmith. It was playing in town. So then I had to make a quick call to your lovely producer behind the screen. And I said, well, is it possible I could actually come in person?
0: I mean, we've had the red carpet done for you.
10: I know, and I actually took a bit of it with me into the studio, as you can see.
0: Light fingered Annie, that's what
10: that's what you call them. I'm almost like one of your squirrels, aren't I? Did you hear about those lamps, those street lamps that are being stolen?
0: Do you
10: think I've got humongous squirrels now?
0: Big squirrels, like beavers.
10: In Shibu.
0: And they've been stealing street lamps because they can't steal. I've gone solar now. So, and they're planted in the ground, so then...
10: Oh, you told me you were going to get them?
0: Yeah, so far, the squirrels have left them alone.
10: Have you got the hot tub yet?
0: Yeah. I'll show you pictures later. I live in it, by the way. Right, so, 14-year-olds
10: yeah.
0: and their education. I'm a big fan of this, but I can't see how it's going to work.
10: What, the apprenticeships?
0: I'm a big fan in looking at a 14-year-old and saying, probably sciences are, you know, if you're not interested in them, you're disengaging from education. What do you want to learn? What could you learn? I'm a big fan of that, in splitting education at the age of 14.
10: I think it's too soon, and I don't think we've got the calibre of teachers do it, because teaching, unfortunately, now is no longer the profession that it once was. And I'm a, you know, I love teachers. I think it's a great vocation. I couldn't do it myself, mm-mm. but I think a really fantastic teacher is just worth their weight in gold. And I think they are like the sorting hat almost of what children should become. And that's why their vocation is so important, because really good teachers that, you know, have not just fallen into it because they haven't been able to do anything else, or are not just coming from Europe or Australia or New Zealand or anywhere else in a gap year. They're actually motivated. They're actually wanting to change children's lives. So it's less transient if you have that in situ.
0: Do you think 14 is too young then?
10: I don't think 14 is too young necessarily. All I'm saying is that I don't think we've got the calibre of teacher at the moment that would be able to funnel the children and show the children and know the kids what they are good at and what they're not. And a lot of that is to do with, you know, how the child would present, because a lot of kids don't know they're creative until they get a really good teacher.
0: Yeah.
10: And that's the way to open up. And you know, there's a fine line between maths and art, for instance.
0: There really is,
10: Which
0: is why I can't do a grid on my
10: You're very creative. Yeah, you're a journalist. You can write. You can paint.
0: Yeah.
10: Maybe
0: I can't
10: not
0: do the maths.
10: Right. Well, that's one arc then that you just don't fall into. Right. There's always an exception to the rule. But it would be great if we had the chutzpah behind it to drive it forward. I think what Burnham has to do is start declassifying tertiary education providers from universities back to technical colleges. I think that then would give the funding, would then give, actually it would make jobs, because a lot of the tradespeople would have to go and teach, for instance, which would be great as well. The Jesuits had a saying, show me a child at 7 and I'll show you the man. I think, again, that's way too young. I think 14-year-olds now, I just think they are just all over the place. I don't think they would know. Well, very few of them will. And if one turns around and says, I want to be a social influencer, then that, for me, is detention, bordering on exclusion.
0: Yeah. No, I would agree. That's interesting. I was chatting to a guy earlier on and asking him, because he was excluded from school when he was 14.
10: Yeah,
0: why? Guest, because his mother had a terminal diagnosis, and so he had skipped school to help her with going to hospital appointments.
10: Yeah.
0: and he wanted
10: to
0: be with his
10: so
0: mum. But he was excluded.
10: Yeah,
0: he was.
10: Where is the compassion? Where is the care?
0: Absolutely.
10: Where is the?
0: I find that really shocking that he had no route back. He was put into a referral unit for the last 6 months of his education. I mean, I think, like you're saying quite rightly, is that there has to be a better understanding of these young people. And that's why I wanted to interview a young person about it, mm-hmm. because it's all very well grown-ups saying, this is what I think you should do. But if you haven't got the consent of the children and the understanding of the children, then it's just not going to work.
10: It's just not going to rub.
0: No.
10: It just isn't. And, you know, they've been sold this absolute lie that you have to go to university.
0: Absolutely.
10: You have to get your degree. But you don't.
0: Yeah.
10: You really don't.
0: I didn't.
10: And I don't think that you should.
0: No. I made the mistake.
10: Saddle yourself with 60 grand worth of debt.
0: Yeah, my son should never have gone to university. He should never have gone. Because we both agree to that now. But it was kind of me thinking, well, I want you to have that experience. Mm. I think it would be great. He's a very smart kid. Mm-hmm. But I should have seen him more in my calibre, where I'm smart, but I am not
10: academic
0: at all. I mean, give me a book and I'll read it and I'll tell you what words
10: Absolutely
0: are on what page.
10: Absolutely, you will, yeah.
0: But to sit down and do an exam, no, I go form blind now. Yeah. I panic when I see a form. I always fill it in wrong. I fill it in and then find out it should have been a red pen.
10: Do you not think that secondary education as well has got a lot to blame for this, this dilution, because they have made the exams almost defunct?
0: A memory test, yeah. They're just a memory
10: and
0: test.
10: It's an open book
0: test in it.
10: No, there's not. And there's, you know, an open book test. You can have your books there. I used to have to, well, you would as well. You had to learn your quotes for your English lit exams.
0: Oh, yeah, you couldn't.
10: You
0: just
10: had to learn your mathematical formula for trig, calculus and algebra.
0: Yeah.
10: And you just had to know it. And you either wanted to, you were either engaged and you hated it, having to do it. But, you know, we did it. But I think now it's just, you can just do everything online.
0: I just find that
10: it's a complete dilution of education.
0: Education should be about teaching you how to think, not what to think.
10: Yeah, exactly.
0: And I think that it
10: and have a critical
0: having critical thought, because that's how I brought up my son, and mm-hmm. I know you did with your kids. You taught them how to think, not what to think.
10: Exactly.
0: And the education system now is just a sausage factory, and it has been for many years. I think that the comprehensive education is a busted flush. I think
10: it really is
0: way past its sell by date, mm-hmm. and actually was a couple of decades ago, three or four decades ago. And it's never been updated because it's just easy just to leave the status quo. But it doesn't work. Mixed classrooms don't work.
10: And when you're teaching kids to pass exams,
0: what's the point?
10: That's not curriculum.
0: No. And that's not learning.
10: That's not learning
0: that's
10: at all.
0: That's remembering.
10: It's like parrots. Treat them like parrots.
0: Yes. There's no thrill to that sort of learning at all. And I think that's why so many children have disengaged from education. Mm-hmm. I don't blame them.
10: Mm-hmm.
0: I really don't blame them.
10: University to earn, to get a degree in underwater basket weaving and all that rubbish.
0: Exactly. And then coming out,
10: because the value of education has been completely diluted too.
0: Yeah, it really, really has. So I'm in favour of anything that shakes up the education system. But I, like you, I think that the idea that this is going to be in place in 2 years' time is absolutely bokum. I think it's absolutely nonsense. Mm. And like you said, we don't have the teaching skills. Mm-hmm. I was saying earlier on, you can't say to a maths teacher, right, you've got double maths on Monday, and then on Wednesday and Thursday you're teaching double plumbing and electrics.
10: Of course not. Yes, exactly.
0: I mean, I know that, you know, that our sports teachers were always RE teachers.
10: Or you've got people like, what's his name, Wayne Rooney, looking like a geography teacher, a supply geography teacher.
0: Yeah. And he could go in and teach something to do with sport, couldn't he?
10: Well, he could do.
0: But that's the thing. Where are they going to get all these vocational teachers?
10: Well, this is exactly my point. I think they have to reclassify some of the local universities,
0: yeah,
10: shall we say,
0: put them back to
10: and
0: the
10: get
0: technical,
10: you know, really good techies in of sparkies, chippies, plumbers. Get them all in, because these are jobs that AI cannot overtake.
0: Absolutely.
10: And do.
0: I mean, and also hairdressing and
10: fortune.
0: Makeup and
10: Us back to
0: stage design,
10: secret
0: design.
10: Lives of gypsy wives.
0: Yeah.
10: And
0: but also the vocational courses that are on offer. Not every child is going to want to be a plumber or an electrician.
10: Yeah.
0: Even though they are incredibly skilled jobs and incredibly well-paid jobs. But that's not going to be their forte either.
10: No.
0: So there's got to be a way into media and things like that. I mean, when I was a kid, I didn't know a million jobs even existed.
10: Yeah.
0: I didn't know about the film industry. I didn't know that I could go and be a set designer or painter. Mm-hmm. I would have loved that.
10: Mm.
0: Or to do prosthetics in a movie.
10: Yeah.
0: I would have loved that. I think I would probably go into sort of that sort of makeup mm-hmm. now, using my artistic and historical talents. I didn't even know they existed.
10: Yeah.
0: So for me, that was my greatest sadness. So the career advisor saying, you can be a secretary or something, I can't remember what else. I was just like, what are you, that's not
10: career, I mean, careers advisors were rubbish.
0: They were terrible.
10: Absolutely rubbish. This is my point about needing a sorting hat. This is what a point about, you know, a good member of staff knows their children.
0: Yeah.
10: Knows what they're good at. It might be hard to hear at parents' night, well, look, your wee Johnny's really not an A-star in this. He'll be lucky to pass.
0: Yeah.
10: But that's the reality of it. But I'm not going to sugarcoat it.
0: Yeah. And the parents, I mean, the parents need to be educated as well, that university isn't going to be the answer for that particular child.
10: Of course, we've got Tony Blair to blame for all of that.
0: Tony Blair, totally.
10: But, you know, Burnham was there at the time.
0: I know. And I think anything that shakes up the education system is a great idea. And I think this is on the right track. But it's going to take decades.
10: But paying families £4,500.
0: Yeah, that is bonkers.
10: That is absolutely bonkers.
0: There's a way around that. All you do is you say that apprenticeship is education.
10: Exactly.
0: That's all you've got to do. You don't have to pay them anything.
10: You have
0: then.
10: To say they're still a student. They're still in full-time education.
0: Which they are, if they're doing an apprenticeship.
10: Yes.
0: So why isn't he doing that?
10: I don't know. Or what they could have done is given the money to the local authority, because obviously they couldn't earn the 25% discount now because there's more adults in the house. You can compensate and you can, you know, it's like death tax. Pardon? Don't frame it as that. You're supposed to be good at comms. And this £4,500, no, it's the wrong way to come about it.
0: This is what Claire's talking about here, is the government, or Andy Burnham now saying, it was mooted a little while ago, we did talk about it, that any parent who doesn't want their 16-year-old to go in, or 17-year-old to go into an apprenticeship because they would lose benefits, because that is termed as a job. Mm-hmm. Instead of being in education, Andy Burnham is saying that he'll give them a grant, which is, in other words, a gift of £4,500 to cover what they lose in benefits. It's but if they just reframe an apprenticeship until you're 18 to being an educational apprenticeship, you don't have to give them.
10: Because it'd be like the child is still in sixth form.
0: Exactly.
10: I don't know why they've done it.
0: So
10: I don't know.
0: Because that is another level of admin to sort out. In paying these people this money, just say until you're 18, you're still in education.
10: Yes.
0: Even if you're in a job that pays you 12p an hour. Ridiculous. We should run the government.
10: Absolutely. Well, we do, actually.
0: We
10: don't
0: do,
10: we?
0: Actually. In our,
10: I mean,
0: he's
10: got rid of digital
0: way.
10: ID now, as I've said.
0: Yeah,
10: and
0: we
10: there
0: got
10: was
0: rid
10: something
0: of that.
10: Else as well. So he's clearly listening to us, Petrie.
0: Clearly. He'd be a fool not to, frankly.
10: I can't believe I'm wearing red.
0: I know. I thought about that, you know, on. Was it the other Monday? Yeah, when he was made Prime Minister, I was going to wear a red cardigan. I thought, I can't wear it.
10: Political bias.
0: Yeah, I just thought, no, somebody's going to notice that. See, I do think about what... I do think about these things. Right.
10: You've got Zach Polanski's nails on now, then, again, love.
0: I mean, I'm all sorts now, literally. That's what I'm going to talk about at midnight. Do give me a call. What would have helped you when you were at school, when you were 14? Did you take the normal route, or... What do you think would work? What do you think we're going to have to do to change this education system? Because it absolutely needs changing. It has done for many, many decades. But we've got the chance now, so let me know what you think. 0344 499 1000. Those calls are charged at the national rate, but we do call you back. And you can text the word talk and your message to 87222.
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2: Talk politics. Talk headlines. Talk money. Talk culture. Talk tech. Across the UK. This is Talk.
0: Hello there. This is Talk, and it is Petrie here with you, and with me, the fabulous Claire Muldoon. That colour really suits you, by the way.
10: Thank
0: you.
10: Looks
0: really good on you.
10: Thank you.
0: Let's have a look at the Times. Shake-up of social care to lock out private firms. Privately run nursing home chains face being cut out of a radical shake-up of social care in England to prevent taxpayers' money being used to subsidise the profits of private equity. Now, again, I fully support this, but what are they going to replace those homes with?
10: Well, yes, exactly.
0: I mean, it's all half...
10: The thing about this is, right, I've got a plan for this as well, actually.
0: Oh, good.
10: Because I think between people resenting an A&E, right, and being treated in corridors is an absolute disgrace.
0: Yeah.
10: Right? Complete and utter disgrace. The reason that is the case is because the beds are all full in the hospital. Now, by beds, I even mean empty beds, because that's classed as a full bed because they don't have enough staff to staff it, so it's still a bed. What we have to do is discharge people that can leave the hospital. And there's a lot of people, more often than not, they're geriatrics, i.e. over the age of whatever geriatrics are now, 60, 65. If you're a geriatric mother, you're over 40 when you're presenting in pregnancy. But for geriatrics, why don't you get the social services, occupational health, and, you know, the hospital team, have communicate with each other, put in place everything that they need, because 15 minutes every four times a day is not enough in terms of a social care visit. Perhaps the house visit that has been done identifies needs, okay? We know that people survive longer and are happier in their own homes, in their home environments. That's great. Why don't we get these people home sooner? And what that will take is communication and education. That money is already there because everyone is already still working. It's the paperwork that goes awry, that goes amiss. People can be sitting in hospitals for up to a week before the package is out.
0: Oh, it's absolutely shocking. I mean, my experiences of this are with my brother.
10: Yeah.
0: And I used to have meetings upon meetings upon meetings, right? Multi-agency meetings with his doctors,
10: yep,
0: physiotherapists, specialists, neurologists, specialists in dementia, specialists, people who help with, like, occupational health.
10: Uh-huh, uh-huh.
0: All of these people. And then there'd be, in my case, a teenager who is in social services, mm-hmm, we're trying to put together a program, mm-hmm, that works for my brother, saying that he needs this care. He can't have an, mm-hmm, oven, he can't have, mm-hmm, anything. It has to be things that switch themselves, mm-hmm, off, so a microwave or an air fryer, mm-hmm, for example, that has a timer on, mm-hmm, that won't cause a fire. So no ovens, nothing like that. So trying to be like this and talking about his mobility and things like that. And then this social worker would pop up and go, well, I've spoken to him and he seems fine.
10: Yeah, so that's...
0: So it's like, what, there's a neurologist,
10: exactly,
0: there telling you...
10: Exactly,
0: has,
10: exactly.
0: We
10: need common sense.
0: And he was stuck in hospital for weeks, Claire. Weeks.
10: I know, I remember you saying...
0: to be. And I was fighting to get him out of that situation, mm-hmm, not just for him, but actually because I felt bad for him taking up a bed.
10: Yeah. Yeah.
0: But trying to get those agencies to... And I think the big mistake was in separating social services from the NHS.
10: Yep.
0: Because now they're battling each other.
10: Because this is...
0: And the doctors were furious
10: with
0: social services.
10: This is what I think as well. It all has to come under... All of this care has to come under the burden of the NHS.
0: I agree.
10: It really does, because that is the only way they're going to be able to muscle in, effect change, and therefore make the change. And it has to be patient focused.
0: But what is wrong with bringing back the kind of cottage hospital, much cheaper to run?
10: It would be fantastic.
0: We managed to build what these stupid hospitals that were never used.
10: The Nightingale hospitals.
0: Yeah, that were never used.
10: Yep.
0: We can. They are low intensity in terms of staffing.
10: Mm-hmm.
0: There's a lot of young nurses can train in places like cottage hospitals, mm-hmm, where they're not impacting on, mm-hmm, life and death situations, mm-hmm, but learning the skills, mm-hmm, of nursing.
10: Mm-hmm.
0: I think it's a win-win.
10: And service.
0: And it keeps these people out of care homes.
10: And it might be a way for an apprenticeship scheme.
0: Absolutely.
10: As well.
0: Yeah. Absolutely. I don't know why.
10: And it's this whole thing about care and service in society as well. It's our jobs. It's our responsibility. It's going to come on us as well.
0: Yeah.
10: But it really is.
0: The idea of care in the community, again, complete anathema.
10: Can't even police the communities at the moment.
0: I know. So I'm in agreement for private firms to be completely locked out of this, because I do think that the taxpayer is funding the massive profits that these companies make.
10: Oh, they are. Local authorities are.
0: But they need to put something in place.
10: 25% of our council tax goes to social care.
0: Yeah. And that's going to rise.
10: That's a big whack. I don't want taxes to rise anymore for working people, regardless of your income. I just don't think that is on. We are burden of tax at the moment. It's the highest, as you know, as it's been forever.
0: Since the Second World War.
10: We don't need any more taxing.
0: And taxpayers' money has got to be spent more
10: efficiently.
0: Wisely. Yeah. And the idea that we're propping up these private equity firms is absolutely disgusting.
10: It is absolutely disgusting.
0: But they need to put something in place. And I think the only thing they can put in place to make this work is another layer of NHS care that is lower than hospital care and has all the benefits that we've mentioned. Mm-hmm. And it will be an awful lot cheaper than keeping those people
10: in
0: those beds. And in some of those beds, you know, they've got to have four nurses 24 hours a day. That's because that's how that's staffed. Mm-hmm. They don't need it. Mm-hmm. So it's a waste of
10: the plug.
0: So much.
10: You need to unblock the NHS and unblock the beds.
0: Just come up with a lot more logical way of running it.
10: Yeah.
0: Red card for FIFA's plan to sell the World Cup. I must admit, this has passed me by. Andy Burnham has joined condemnation of a FIFA plan to sell stakes in the World Cup to private investors.
10: Do you know who the private investor is?
0: Is it Donald Trump?
10: Well, it's Donald Trump's son-in-law's brother.
0: What a shocker. What a surprise.
10: That's a nib in the FT.
0: That is unbelievable. Critics of the proposals by Gianni Infantino.
10: I think
0: he's got to leave, right?
10: But he has to go.
0: Poison to that.
10: How on earth he's still there,
0: I just do not know. No idea. Right, The Guardian. Burnham calls for consensus on urgent fix.
10: Well, all he has to do is call your show, Petrie, and he can get the knowledge.
0: Andy, give us a call. We'll put you right, Major.
10: Yeah, we'll get it sorted.
0: We've sorted out your apprenticeships. We've sorted out nursing apprenticeships. We've sorted out emptying the beds.
10: Yeah.
0: We've sorted out training.
10: Yeah.
0: And space.
10: Digital IDs, gone.
0: Gone.
10: I'm not going to stop going on about that.
0: No, me either. When I saw that Starmer was trying to sneak that one back in, I was livid. Anyway, the other story, this terrible earthquake in Japan. And that's really, really interesting, because I know I watched a documentary on Japan and how they build high-rises for earthquakes and things like that. And they sort of bend, they're made of almost like rubber, and they're absolutely brilliant technology. But, of course, some of the buildings that have been collapsing were lower down buildings who didn't have the same structural
10: movement. Do you know the other worrying thing is they haven't given any notice of lives lost.
0: I know. Their deaths are feared, though, and it will be. This is a huge earthquake to hit southern Kyushu Island at 4:27 p.m. local time, knocking out power to thousands of homes and damaging roads. Some of the images are absolutely horrific. There's outages and fires have occurred in some areas, and they're also expecting, of course, aftershocks. Tory MP's shots claim dismissed by France. I'm sorry, I don't get the fuss of this story.
10: Nor do I.
0: I really don't get it. What an absolute pillock this man is.
10: Chris Phelps, he went to Bordeaux and he heard shots or something like that.
0: Yeah, and he said, they were there to intimidate me.
10: No, they weren't.
0: It was a French ship, for a start. Tory MP Chris Philip heard a volley of shots on the high seas and spun round to see a French gunship. He believed he was the victim of naval aggression. What, him personally?
10: Exactly.
0: What a pillock.
10: They wouldn't even know who he was.
0: No, I don't know.
10: People in this country don't even know what he looks like or who
0: he
10: was.
0: I mean, a good mistake, man. You're not that important or that impressive or that interesting.
10: He'll be the next one to walk across to reform, I think.
0: Oh, God, good riddance. He believed he was a victim of naval aggression. Would they even have known he was on the show?
10: No.
0: And why would they be aggressive to him?
10: No, they wouldn't.
0: It's such a stupid story. The reality, the French authorities said, appears to be even more mundane. It was routine channel training exercise by officers who had no idea the Shadow Home Affairs spokesman was present or who he was in the first place. That's a real knockback, isn't it? Sorry, mate, didn't see you then. Didn't know who you were anyway. Idiot. I mean, it just comes across as desperate.
10: Absolutely.
0: Desperate. Yeah, so the Daily Mail covering this story that we mentioned there with the apprenticeships, Burnham benefits bribe for parents of apprentices, just change the classification of an apprentice to an education.
10: Exactly,
0: and then you're fine.
10: That's it.
0: That's it.
10: I just don't understand why they didn't do that.
0: No having to figure out who needs the money and who doesn't. Nothing.
10: Nothing.
0: Just change it.
10: Yeah.
0: Simple. Idiots running this country. Hannah Waddingham, who I love.
10: She's beautiful.
0: Have you
10: absolutely
0: seen the new Amazon Ride or Die?
10: No.
0: It's so good.
10: Is it really?
0: It's so good.
10: With Olivia Octavia Spence?
0: Yes. It's brilliant. It's brilliant. I've got such a girl crush on Hannah Waddingham.
10: Aww.
0: I love her. I think she's amazing. Anyway, Hannah's NHS surgeon beau gets a Hollywood maker. I think he looked better before. But anyway, he scrubs up well. Good line.
10: Yep.
0: Nicholas Beresford Cleary at work and with Hannah Waddingham in Los Angeles. Good honour.
10: Lovely.
0: Lovely story. The Independent inside frantic fight to save France.
10: That looks like Kyiv, doesn't it?
0: It looks like a war zone.
10: Yeah.
0: It genuinely does look like a war zone. That looks like Bosnia back in the day. It's extraordinary. Then that's the power of fire, isn't it? It just destroys everything in its path. Extraordinary.
10: You can just hear all your old boys shouting about their barrels of their Chablis and the Bordeaux and thinking the Saint-Emilion Pomerol, thinking, oh my God, where's my harvest? Where's my grapes? Where's my 2026 vintage?
0: Well, what's going to happen is that if it does hit the vineyards, our wine bills are going to go up.
10: Yeah, we're already in Argentina. That's the only reason we support Argentina. The only thing we like about Argentina is the Malbec.
0: Love. Yeah, it's very true.
10: Let's not kid ourselves.
0: Very true.
10: Yeah.
0: Who's running that in place now?
10: What, Argentina?
0: Yeah.
10: Okay. Who? Oh, the chap with the...
0: Some yank. And they're stealing all the oil as well, which is...
10: He's not in there yet. He's in Venezuela.
0: Yeah, well, he's going to get there, isn't he? He's going to get there. Right, quick break. Everything around there. A quick break, back in a sec.
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0: Oh, that is so sweet. Oh, hello, we've got something. right, it's Petri here with you and Claire Muldoon. This is why we're not allowed in studio together. This is why you'll be sent straight back home
10: next time.
0: Right, let's continue with the papers. The Sun newspaper is talking about the FIFA plot to flog off the World Cup to investors.
10: Surely it can't happen.
0: Surely not.
10: UEFA really have to stand up to them, you know. And Infantino has to leave.
0: Yeah, I mean... UEFA saying it crosses a line. I mean,
10: well, it does.
0: If it's owned by America, then they'll want the World Cup in America every year, won't they? Because of the money that it makes. Mm. So this can't go ahead. People close to his pal Donald Trump have reportedly been consulted. Why? It's ridiculous. Why don't those two just get married and leave the rest of us alone? So, George Michael, there's a story at the top here saying George Michael's estate is suing his former best pal over footage from the recording of a lost album. And that's still going on. The Daily Telegraph, workers face new tax to fund social care. Health officials draw up a plan for a 1.8% levy on earnings to pay for Burnham's reforms. So that's a tax increase. A new tax on income to fund social care. I thought that he didn't have the mandate for that.
10: Well, he said he was coming in on the manifesto that Starmer got the landslide victory on in June 2024.
0: Put up tax or VAT.
10: It's funny how we all knew it would happen.
0: And we all knew that was going to happen.
10: Yeah, he has cut the VAT for hospitality, hasn't he?
0: Yeah. He needed to do. No, he cut the business rates.
10: Right.
0: What he should have done is cut the VAT for
10: 20%.
0: Hospitality. Yeah. Telegraph understands that civil servants drafted.

0: point to points. They're much more fun.
1: No, I just
0: than the big ones. There's some breaking news. Quotes from the US military. At 5:45 p.m. today, Islamic Revolutionary Guard Corps forces launched a multiple ballistic missiles from Iran. The IRGC launched multiple ballistic missiles from Iran on U.S. forces based in the Middle East. All Iranian missiles were successfully intercepted, but U.S. forces remained vigilant and a high state of readiness. So this is during what Donald Trump was hoping would be a halt in fighting, but that's in the last hour. So that's the news that's come through. Islamic Revolutionary Guard Corps forces launched multiple ballistic missiles from Iran. So the peace talks are going well then.
1: Into the Middle East.
0: Yeah.
1: But all intercepted.
0: All intercepted.
1: I wonder who by.
0: Yeah. But all on US forces. What I find interesting about the US forces being hit is we've seen no images. We've seen no reporting, nothing about what damage the IRGC has done to these foreign bases. Mm-hmm. And that is a huge missing piece of information that we should have. We need to know.
1: Well, we know there have been civilian deaths
0: and many, many casualties. But we're just not seeing any. I've never known the outplay of a war like this, where there's like literally nothing from.
1: No,
0: I would expect it from Iran because there's no reporting there. But from all the other regions in the war, no reporting. It's weird. It's really weird, and it's very makes me feel very uncomfortable.
1: Uncomfortable.
0: Yeah. Right. Back to the papers. Club cricketers up in arms over click.
1: Have you seen this viral?
0: No.
1: I mean, I don't follow cricket. I couldn't tell you what I know what a wicket is and the bat, etc. But apparently, this level of cheating in this Saltburn Cup has been off the charts.
0: It's doing that.
1: Motions to the umpire that apparently the ball has been hit by the bat. When it hasn't. And that takes wickets.
0: So you wouldn't think that cricket... I've always thought cricketers were really decent chaps. Clearly not.
1: Just thought they all had breaks and drank tea and cakes. Cricket teas.
0: Cricket teas. Burnham faces a $24 billion hole in spending plans. What a shocker.
1: Yeah.
0: And that's only going to get bigger, isn't it?
1: There's no headroom.
0: Financial Times, many deaths feared after strong earthquake wreaks havoc in southern Japan. There's a walkway there that we're seeing in the image underwater. Burnham to seek private sector deals in growth push.
1: So he's going to have to watch. He wants help by the private sector.
0: And then he's cutting them out of
1: healthcare.
0: Yeah.
1: But... Another on that same page of the front page of the FT, big investors grab unsold homes at bargain prices, and what they're going to do? Form conglomerates and rent them out.
0: Yeah, this is what's happening in America, which is why the rentals in America are just so expensive.
1: So they have to put their feet down on international buyers or houses again.
0: They really have to stop it.
1: And have to trace the money.
0: Yeah.
1: It has to stop.
0: It really does. It's because everything is just being sold overseas now. We don't own anything anymore. The iPaper, fury over FIFA plan to sell off the World Cup, and fears for British wildlife at Haven as raw sewage being legally dumped into the sea. I mean, it's... What the heck is going on?
1: And then we were talking about education, student loan help on the way to tackle debt crisis. So Powell has said that she's going to overhaul is her top priority in her entry. And it's £60,000 worth of debt, paying off the interest on it only. It's just ridiculous.
0: It is crazy for these, and the fact that they all, you know, didn't know they were signing a deal that said we can change the interest rate at any point and put it up as much as we want to. I mean, it's just misselling. It's misselling.
1: Of course it is.
0: And it needs to be. All of that debt needs to be cancelled. Yep. As far as I'm concerned, they won't get much of it back anyway, so they might as well cancel it. And the other little story here, Holly Willoughby has lost her superpower.

0: Have you seen the clips?
1: I haven't.
0: Well, don't, because they'll just make you... They'll make your toes curl.
1: Oh, no, is it that bad?
0: It is that bad.
1: So this is Holly Willoughby, who, of course, left mainstream broadcasting and is now producing her own show.
0: Launching her own YouTube channel.
1: YouTube channel. With her show, and the only thing I've seen is a lot of people absolutely slagging it off.
0: Uh-huh. The Telegraph gave it 1 star, and that was being generous, I think.
1: Oh no!
0: Yeah,
1: I mean,
0: it's the format. It's just not.
1: It's too old fashioned.
0: It's not chaotic in a way that TFI was back in its day.
1: Yeah.
0: It's not chaotic in the way that The Big Breakfast was in its day. It's not real because it's based in a studio that looks like a kitchen. It's just not authentic.
1: Yeah, you can tell, can't you?
0: You really can. And her old neighbour Stanley Tucci's popped up as well, but they're using Stanley Tucci pans from Fortnum & Mason's at £300. So where Megan is, where she delivered on, you know, whilst she was, you know, needing honey for her cake, it then went to a clip of her in her honey get-up, right, doing that. It showed different aspects of it. This is literally them in the kitchen. And if they get bored, they pick up a spoon with a question on it and ask it. So there's nothing much, there's not much interaction there. And then there's members of the staff, or as the woman in the Telegraph described them, as hangers-on, behind the camera with their shoes off, you know, trying to stand there looking important whilst her and Stanley, it's just not, even their own kids are slagging it off.
1: Oh no, oh dear. I mean, I there must be a route back for her into, she's not done anything wrong.
0: But has she moved on?
1: Yeah, she has.
0: Has
1: television moved on?
0: Enjoy your kids.
1: Yeah.
0: Enjoy your life.
1: Yeah, but they can't, can they, these people? They crave the attention, I think. That's the thing. And maybe she misses working. I don't know.
0: She'll work in a charity shop in Barnes, I'm sure. There's plenty there.
1: Daily Express. Mourners remember Penelope's good life. This is Penelope Keith.
0: Guildford Cathedral today it was,
1: yeah,
0: I think.
1: And so it was her funeral today.
0: I loved her.
1: Me too. She was
0: brilliant. Loved her. I loved that. I loved The Good Life. Margot and Jerry.
1: Fantastic. I mean, and you can watch it
0: today.
1: And to the Manor Born. I loved that. She was brilliant. And so that was her funeral today. Lots of the great and good there. 2 million missing out on social care that they need.
0: Yes.
1: 2 million older people are having to live without help due to the crisis hit social care system. Many struggle with daily tasks, such as eating, dressing, bathing and using the toilet.
0: It's just criminal.
1: Over 65s with unmet needs has risen by nearly 400,000 in 3 years. Age UK's review comes as Andy Burnham prepares to unveil plans to tackle the issues today. But we were talking about this yesterday, Claire, and the issues are so much wider than just, you know, trying to fix the social care system. The cost of it is going to be absolutely vast. And I just don't know, are there the people that can carry out this work?
0: Well,
1: that's the other
0: issue. We've got NEETs, haven't we? And we've got unemployed people in this country.
1: But they don't
0: want these jobs. I don't care. They're going to have to take something. We need help.
1: But we don't want the wrong people doing caring
0: jobs. Do you remember Meals and Wheels?
1: Yeah.
0: There's none of that now.
1: No.
0: Catering's a great thing for kids to get into. It's really creative.
1: Fantastic thing to get into. And there'll always be jobs in that.
0: Of course there will be. You can't get a robot to, you know, make a quiche Lorraine.
1: No. It's a fantastic career to get into.
0: Apart from if you're a nepo baby like Beckham. Cruz Beckham. Who's his name?
1: Is it Cruz or...
0: No.
1: The other
0: Brooklyn.
1: One? Brooklyn.
0: He doesn't need to. He can leave. Well, you said it. I didn't. He can leave the catering behind.
1: Yeah, like he left his family behind.
0: Oh, very good.
1: Quite easy for him, really. Right, let's take a break. Claire and I will be back in a moment.
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2: Argument. Attitude. Opinion. Have you got the guts for talk? Across the UK, the home of common sense, this is Talk.
1: Hello there, this is Talk and it's Petri and with me... Stop it, behave, please, Claremont. You're laughing at the quick change there. From one conversation to the camera.
0: It's just brilliant.
1: It's remarkable, isn't it? It's a skill.
0: Well, you've clearly got it in spades, love.
1: The Daily Star, again, talking about the World Cup.
0: Who is that girl from Goodwood? Because she's in every single picture.
1: I don't know. She was clearly the prettiest one they could find there or something. I don't know who she is. But I don't know, she's on it every
0: and then the Daily Star, very, very, very much sport-focused, obviously.
1: Very much so, yeah. The Metro 4K, if you let your child learn a trade, we've talked about that and come up with a solution.
0: Yeah.
1: So, and the Mirror going in a completely bizarre tangent.
0: Yeah.
1: I sometimes don't understand these editors.
0: They're going to go very much in these strange tangents because, as it is, it's a very, very lefty paper.
1: Yeah.
0: They're obviously going to wait a wee bit to see how the Burnham Bounce is doing.
1: Yeah.
0: Because they don't want to, you know, nail their
1: colours to the mast.
0: To the sail, yeah. Nail their sail to the mast, whatever it is the saying is. And that's why I think they're starting to do things like this.
1: Yeah, it's an interesting story, but I'm not sure it's a front pager. But yeah. Mum's plea to Navy murderer. What did you do to my son? The mother of a Royal Navy sailor missing since 1986. Today issued a direct plea to the double killer. She's convinced murdered him. Tell me what you did. Mm-hmm. So there you go. They've gone completely off on their own tangent mm-hmm. there. Mm-hmm. Mm-hmm. Did you find any stories today?
0: I did. I came up with three.
1: Go on.
0: The Americans apparently are in love with cottage pie. So talking about caterings, talking about Brooklyn Beckham out there, leaving his family behind and everything else, and I think he should leave the whole catering industry behind. Cottage pie apparently is having a rebranding over there because they're selling it as protein, you know. It's really good for you, it's really great, and it's all about the slow cooking. And it's so great because you've got vegetables in it, you've got mashed potato in it, and it's great for you. The other thing is, is teaching them that shepherd's pie has got the lamb in
1: yeah.
0: it, because the lamb being shepherd's out in the thingy.
1: Yeah.
0: Cottage pie is with beef, obviously. But what this article was saying as well is they think they'll move into all pies. So fish pie, which is traditionally for Fridays, because we do, well, I do fish Fridays. But it's
1: I
0: strange,
1: love a fish pie, I made one.
0: But it's strange that a culture that sold us off Route 66, that greasy cheeseburger, and now synonymous with golden arches, that they're now taking this 70s food kitsch almost and rebranding it as healthy food. And of course, the 70s was born out of multicoloured Tupperware, Weight Watchers, and
1: Findus crispy pancakes.
0: Yeah, you cannot, and Pop Tarts.
1: Yeah.
0: And so you cannot have, like, you cannot mix your proteins with your carbs like that, because it's fat food, it'll be whatever. And I didn't know this either, but sticky toffee pudding came from a hotel in Cumbria. Did you know that?
1: Did it?
0: Yeah. So we've got quite a lot to shout about in terms of our
1: gastronomy. Are always, always knocking at British food. They think British food is terrible.
0: Everyone knocks at British food.
1: Yeah, but it's not actually that bad. It's not. I mean, compared to American food, I think.
0: Well, that's it. Chlorinated chicken,
1: but also,
0: et cetera.
1: It, yeah, how is... I mean, our cottage pie is probably quite healthy because of the EU regulations on beef.
0: Yeah,
1: but
0: perhaps.
1: The American beef at the moment is subject to this screw worm epidemic.
0: Right.
1: So I wouldn't be using... Maybe go to shepherd's pie.
0: Yeah.
1: If you're listening in America, use lamb.
0: Yeah.
1: Use minced lamb, although it's a bit more expensive, isn't it? I don't like... I much prefer a cottage pie.
0: Oh, the only thing I like minced lamb in is a moussaka.
1: Yeah.
0: And then the other thing I found, talking about reality TV, I used to really quite enjoy Big Brother. I did Big Brother's bit on the side a lot for Channel 5, when it was on ITV as well,
1: With Rylan. He's lush, isn't he?
0: And... So I was always a big fan of some forms of reality TV, but then it's not very real now, is it? But there's a new series out, and I can't remember the channel that it's on, but it's called The Real Gypsy Housewives, or The Real Gypsy Housewives, or whatever. And it's utterly, utterly compelling.
1: Really?
0: Utterly compelling. It's from the stable of My Big Fat Gypsy Wedding. Remember all those big meringue dresses, etc.
1: Yeah.
0: Well, it's set in a council estate where this girl is truly, Truly's her first name, can't remember what her name is. And she's done up like a dish of fish, Petri, right? Every time the camera's on, the lips are more cod-lipped than you could ever imagine. You'd want to put it in a fish pie. Quiffed hair, tan, I mean, juicy couture. She walks about barefoot everywhere. She's an influencer. Of course she is.
1: All right.
0: But it's the whole... I don't know if we're past reality TV, given the bad shape that things like Married at First Sight has gone, and with the allegations of sexual proclivities and sexual abuse, which everyone, I think, when that came out as a concept, we could all tell it was open to abuse, really.
1: Yeah, absolutely.
0: And the safeguards ought to have been there. But when we look at things like I'm a Celebrity Now, it's been done. How many more times?
1: I haven't watched it for years now.
0: Nor have I.
1: And I used to love it, but I haven't
0: watched it for years. But The Traitors is something completely on a different level. That's fantastic.
1: Yeah. I'll watch the next Celebrity Traitors.
0: Mm-hmm.
1: But as far as the non-Celebrity Traitors, I have a commitment issue with television programmes, and I will often watch the first series and really enjoy it, but not bother to watch the second one because I've seen it. It's not going to change.
0: Is that just with reality, though?
1: No, it's with a lot
0: of
1: things.
0: Because I bet you if that brilliant one with Cormoran Strike, that actor Tom Burke.
1: Oh, yeah.
0: And Steve Coogan. What was that called? You recommended it to me.
1: I did. I nearly said Cracker then, but something like that, isn't it?
0: Jigsaw or something. It's something like that.
1: Yeah.
0: You will watch the second season of that.
1: I probably would watch the second season of that. But I'm just so afraid of... It's The Secret Lives of Gypsy Wives.
0: That's right.
1: I don't want to be disappointed. Aww. I don't want it to be tainted for me. Because if I really enjoy something, and I just think, maybe the second series is going to ruin it for me.
0: I don't think it will. But anyway, just this whole reality TV shtick... I don't know who they are, because that was on the front pages of some of them.
1: I don't know who's watching that anymore.
0: I don't know who's watching it. I don't know who the celebrities are that are on it, because six have dropped now. This whole thing, but this, The Secret Lives of Gypsy Wives, is It's rather compelling.
1: The only reality I watch really now, because I, like you said, it's all been, it's kind of been done.
0: I think it's past the sell by.
1: Is things like this is embarrassing. The Sewing Bee.
0: That's brilliant.
1: I love The Sewing Bee. And MasterChef The Professionals.
0: Yes.
1: I don't watch the... Not MasterChef, Bake Off The Professionals.
0: With
1: brilliant.
0: Benoit.
1: Yes.
0: And Cherry.
1: Yes.
0: Cherry, so whatever. That, I love that.
1: It's so good.
0: But you know the best bit? When the thing,
1: big thing. I know. Oh, you just, your heart breaks for them, doesn't it? This is it's professional patisserie chefs.
0: Oh, my goodness me. And
1: competing
0: they are wonderful.
1: At the highest level of patisserie. And I think patisserie is magic. It's just, it is just, talking about getting
0: engineering.
1: Into a catering world. I mean, if you can be a patissier or a chocolatier, I mean, those are the jobs to go for. They are, the skill levels are breathtaking. And so that I'll watch. And the pottery thing as well. Pottery Showdown. Mm. So I like seeing that. I like seeing people with talents that they've just learned or they've just enjoying and people
0: enjoying. Or they're actually taking on board practical criticism.
1: Yes.
0: And dealing with it.
1: Yeah.
0: And, you know, changing what they were doing and getting themselves out of their comfort zone.
1: Yeah.
0: To become bigger and better.
1: It's fantastic. A couple of messages here. Alison has said, you and Muldoon look really pretty in your bright tops. You should have said she was in the building this week. I would have sent you a bottle of Malbec.
0: Oh, Alison.
1: Alison. That is really sweet.
0: You can send it anyway.
1: Stephen said, welcome back into the studio, Claire. Missed you. Love you. Massive fan from Stephen. Gin and tonics flowing. Come party.
0: Oh, I'd love to. Thank you.
1: And it's funny, I had a caller the other day who said she'd met you, I can't remember under what circumstances, and she referred to you as Muldoon.
0: She met me?
1: Yeah.
0: Did she?
1: Was it with Phil Dave, maybe? Yeah, it was.
0: Oh, yes. She's an American girl.
1: Yes. Caroline in America, something like that.
0: Yeah.
1: But I loved the way she said, I met Claire Muldoon. Oh. I said, did you call her
0: But you've started that.
1: I know.
0: You did start that.
1: And now I just love that everybody refers to her as Muldoon.
0: Yeah, I know, because people can't help it.
1: It's my favourite thing. But what's your favourite British dish then, in terms of food?
0: British dish?
1: Mm. What's your go-to?
0: See, I do like a soup.
1: Do you?
0: I do like a decent soup.
1: Well, do you make that with all the leftovers?
0: No, I do a ham hock soup.
1: Ooh,
0: yeah,
1: ham and peas soup.
0: Yeah. Well, I don't put peas in it. It's ham. I will use lentils and potatoes and carrots. Oh, and it's really, it sticks to your ribs.
1: Yeah, oh, that sounds nice, actually.
0: Yeah,
1: yeah, I
0: smoked,
1: like that.
0: Smoked knuckle of pork. Beautiful.
1: Don't talk to me like that. I think for me, what's my go-to? I do like a fish pie.
0: I do a great fish pie.
1: Should we have a fish pie off?
0: Oh, God. How many more offs do we need to have?
1: Not that we're
0: competitive. Absolutely not at all. In any way, shape, or form.
1: We're not competitive. I don't want you to think that at all. Muldoon, it's been such a joy.
0: Oh, it's been so lovely. I'm so pleased I made that big mistake
1: that
0: this
1: big
0: evening.
1: Mistake. I'm
0: of
1: so
0: that
1: happy
0: wrong theatre.
1: To see you in the studio, it makes it, it
0: I'm
1: just
0: so
1: makes
0: pleased
1: it much
0: to
1: more
0: be
1: fun.
0: Here. Thank
1: lovely
0: you very much.
1: Thank you very much indeed. So that's the Muldoon. And you can see her again on this station later on this week on Friday. She's with Peter Cardwell. So there you go. I gave you a little plug.
0: As long as he's not wearing his shorts.
1: Disgusting. Quick break. I'm back in a moment.
11: Talk. News. Update. On the hour. Headlines.
12: From the Sky News Centre at midnight, the Prime Minister says he's looking to fix England's social care system by finding common ground across party lines. Andy Burnham will visit a care home today and has invited the Conservative and Liberal Democrat leaders to discuss urgent reforms. Jane Townsend, head of the Home Care Association, shares her hopes.
13: all of us to have a choice of quality support when we need it. At the moment, there are large amounts of people who have got unmet need. In order to have a choice, we've got to have decent quality, so we need the services assessed.
12: Kemi Badenoch's unable to attend and will send the Shadow Health Secretary in her place, while Sir Ed Davey will join over Zoom. Meanwhile, the government's announced that households on universal credit could get more money to help teenagers take on apprenticeships. The Prime Minister has announced plans for more technical training for young people in England. Breaking news, the US military says the IRGC have launched multiple ballistic missiles from Iran on US forces based in the Middle East. US Central Command says all of these were successfully intercepted, adding that US forces remain vigilant. Several people have died after an earthquake struck southern Japan, causing a shopping centre to collapse. The 6.8 magnitude quake hit on Kyushu Island. The Prime Minister has hit out at FIFA's plans to sell off some ownership of its competitions, including the World Cup. It's after the governing body announced it's going to seek private investment. Our sports correspondent Rob Harris has details about the lead investor group.
14: The CEO of Thrive Eternal is Josh Kushner. He is the brother of Donald Trump's son-in-law, Jared Kushner. And this will raise further questions about the links between Gianni Infantino and Donald Trump.
12: UEFA isn't ruling out a boycott of FIFA events. And former Top Gear presenter Richard Hammond's been fined £999 after being caught speeding twice in the space of 3 weeks. It happened in Hertfordshire last December. That's the latest. I'm Faye Rollins.
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1: Hello and a very good morning to you. This is Talk Back and it is Petri. And we are talking about Andy Burnham's idea, which is a good idea, I think, about putting practical education on par with academia. And of course, it was Tony Blair that decided that everybody needed to get a degree. He was going to make it easy for people to go into university. All the technical colleges turned into universities so they could charge the money that they wanted to charge, etc., etc., etc. And it's a good idea. I think the education system desperately needs a shake up, and it has done for decades. But I just don't know how practical, excuse the pun, this is going to be, because you've got a bunch of 14-year-olds that in 2 years' time, they're going to be sitting down with a teacher who may or may not know them and may or may not know their strengths, discussing with them what they're going to do in their future, telling them that they're perhaps not academic enough to go to university, or asking them if they... And that closes off a whole range of things as well. To just say, well, we don't think you're academic enough to go to university. How about doing something vocational? Which a lot of children would feel was a put down because of the way this society has been structured to think of university education as the gold standard, and those of us who don't have one falling beneath that standard. And it's just the way different people learn, right? I don't think anybody who knows me would say that I was a thicky dum-dum, to use Cody Darwin's expression. But I don't have a degree. My brain works really well in certain fields. I've got an incredible memory for facts and figures and things like that. I can extrapolate ideas. I can put things together. I worked with the stock markets for years, even though I don't understand maths. I was a markets reporter. So all of these things, it doesn't mean that you're not smart or clever if you don't have a degree, but that is how you're seen. That is how you're judged. And trust me, that is how you're judged if you don't have a degree. And I was quite embarrassed about it. It was life got in the way of me going and doing a degree. I would have done a degree in fine art and photography, to be honest with you. Perhaps not much use. But I didn't get a degree because I had to leave home. I had no choice. And I had to set myself up on my own and get two or three jobs to pay the rent and, you know, work my way through a life ending up where I am today. So there's more than one form of intelligence, and I've always believed that because I've always known it. And I know that to be true of a lot of children as well, and that their different types of intelligence are not represented or encouraged at schools. And I'm not talking about neurodiversity here. I'm just talking about different children having different skill sets and different mindsets. You know, just because you're good at English, which I was, doesn't mean you're going to be good at maths, which I wasn't. That's not how my brain works. So it baffles me that everybody is pushed through this education system like a sausage machine. And they think that you're going to turn out people who learn in the same way, and that doesn't work like that. It never has worked like that. So I appreciate the aim of changing the education system to understand that there are some people who work better with their hands, there are some people who are smart but not academic, there are some people who are great thinkers and creative, there are some people who are genius. I mean, like I said, I think plastering is one of the most genius things I've ever seen and witnessed. I love watching somebody plaster a wall. I've got to have some work done soon. I'm so looking forward to it. But I'm amazed by skills like that. I'm absolutely flabbergasted by patisserie chefs and chocolatiers, and I'm breathtaking. It's just breathtaking to me to see people's skills. And we need lots of different people with lots of different skills, but the education system doesn't recognise different people and different skills and different ways of thinking. And we're not robots. We don't all learn in the same way. We don't all do the same thing, and we don't all think the same way either. And why we've set up an education system that is supposed to create robots instead of people, it is baffling to me. And it's no wonder that so many young people fall out of love with academia and education and then think they're written off because they've not been told that they're not stupid and that they may have a different way of thinking. And like I said, I'm not even touching on neurodiversity. I'm just on neurodiversity, which is a different level as well. I'm talking just about normal human beings who think in an extraordinary different way, right? But the education system, as we know, doesn't recognise that. So what needs to happen? I like this idea, but I'm worried about this idea. I'm worried that it's going to pigeonhole young creative people and telling them they've got to be a plumber or an electrician or a builder. And they might not want to do that. They might not have the skills for that. And there's no doubt about it. If you're a plumber, you've got to have maths. If you're a carpenter, you've got to have maths. So you've got to, you know, all of these different things play in. So they'll still need the core education. They'll still need to have, you know, the three R's, writing, arithmetic, whatever. So all of these things they're going to need, as well as the opportunity to think for themselves and to think outside the box, maybe. So I want to hear from you. What do you think needs to change in the education system to make it actually more serviceable, to give children a chance of finding something that they enjoy, that they're good at? People want to be, you want to be good at something. You want to have somebody tell you you're good at something. I don't even know if they still have things like woodwork or metalwork or things like that in schools anymore. I don't know if they've got the money to do things like that on the curriculum. But at my school, there was woodwork and there was metalwork, but girls weren't allowed to do it. You know, we had to do sewing and stuff like that. It was absolutely ridiculous. Because I would have done really well, I think, in carpentry. I think I'd have really enjoyed that. But anyway, what about school for you? What could have changed things for you, do you think? And what path have you taken? And have people been surprised about the path that you've taken? And have you changed careers? I mean, this is the other thing. There's no such thing as one career anymore. I think that most people will have two or three different careers in their lifetime. And we've got to be prepared for that to change when our AI adapts to being able to do something that we were doing before. So what do we do? How do we make an education system fit, not just for now, and not just to get people, young people off the dole, but fit for their futures as well, fit so that they've got a future? I think this is a good starting place, but I by no means think this is the entire solution. So give me a call, 03444 99 1000. Calls are charged at the national rate, but we do call you back. And text the word TALK and your message, please, to 87222. Right, straight on to your calls now. And Alex is in Sheffield. Good morning, Alex.
17: Hello. Good morning, Petri.
1: Good morning. So, tell me about you.
17: I don't know if you remember me. Last time we spoke about homelessness in my mid-20s.
1: I do remember. Yeah, I certainly remember your voice.
17: Yeah. So I actually have quite a varied educational career. So that's why I called in.
1: Oh, brilliant. So tell me about it and what school was like.
17: So I went to Anglican Catholic Preparatory School.
1: Mm-hmm.
17: Do I name it? It's closed down now.
1: Yeah, you can name it.
17: St. Michael's Torstock.
1: Okay.
17: So
1: that was a private school?
17: Yeah, private school.
1: Right.
17: It was pretty weird, actually. I'll put it this way, when I got caught reading the NME, I got shouted at.
1: For reading a music magazine?
17: Yeah.
1: Okay.
17: So, yeah, but it was a weird mixture of sort of hippie and also really, really strict.
1: Right.
17: But in some ways really good, lots of sport and lots of good teaching.
1: And then did they allow you to have that a creative side?
17: Yeah. I mean, I was Ebenezer Scrooge, at the
1: school play.
17: School play, and then
1: Alice in Wonderland. Oh no, I was Alice through the Looking Glass, actually.
17: Oh yeah. So stuff like that. So it's that was kind of a slightly weird thing, and it's funny actually. Some of the people that I met there, I've come across. I'm 31 now, and obviously that was preparatory school, so up to what. 12, 14, yeah. Whatever. And then I went to, what I would describe as Puritan grammar school, right. Tiffin school.
1: Oh, it's Tiffin. I know Tiffins, yeah.
17: Yeah. So, yeah, it's Tiffin.
1: Again, a posh school.
17: Yeah, well, sort of posh. I think it's it thinks it's posher than it is.
1: Yeah.
17: I'm not sure I'd want to go to Tiffin now. Put it that way. But yeah. Anyway, yeah. People at Tiffin will know who I am.
1: Yeah.
17: If there's anyone listening. And
1: what was that like? Because private school is usually quite good at having a diverse choice of lessons, right? So and encouraging. That sort of diversity, or was it all pushing you towards a university career?
17: So what happened, it was actually quite disturbing actually. So yeah, I do want to make this point. So I went to and it was actually quite hard because I had to do second year entry or whatever to get into Tiffin. But because my father went there and because my grandfather used to know the rugby master, there's all sort of complications. I managed to swing it.
1: The old boys network.
17: Yeah. And let's just say, at GCSE I got 6 A stars, 3 A's and a B.
1: Woo.
17: And because I got 6 A stars, 3 A's and a B, they said, there's no way we're going to put you forward to Oxbridge. Because the statistics say that, you're probably not going to get in. Because you pretty much had to have 10 A stars.
1: Wow.
17: Yeah, and it's
1: And did you feel like a failure at that point?
17: Yeah.
1: That's so sad, isn't it?
17: Yeah, and it's but I was doing other things as well. I was doing music, I was doing, I used to drink beer, I used to smoke joint, do you know what I mean? Like the sort of usual teenage stuff.
1: Yeah.
17: And there's a funny story actually. So my geography teacher, I'm not going to name him, but he said about he's talking about the local sort of businesses or whatever it used to be, and he was talking about fruit growing.
1: Right.
17: And he said, can anyone think of a place in the local area that would indicate fruit growing? And I said, Strawberry Hill. Yeah. And he shouted at me and he said, no. And he said,
1: I think that's a good, that's a good answer.
17: Yeah, yeah. Yeah, but he shouted at me. He said, no. He's like, no, Berrylands. But it just so happens, I happen to know that Berrylands is actually from Barrowlands because it's on a hill.
1: Uh-oh.
17: Like a barrow.
1: Did you correct him?
17: Yeah. I corrected the geography teacher.
1: Oh, dear. So when what at school would have helped you, do you think, Alex? What would have got you to where you wanted to be? Did you know where you wanted to be? Even?
17: I don't know. You know what? Do you want me to answer that or do you want me to carry on with my story?
1: Well, either.
17: Yeah, I'll carry on my story. And then I went to Warwick University.
1: Warwick's nice.
17: And yeah.
1: What did you study there?
17: Chemistry.
1: Okay.
17: Yeah. And then, well, I sort of had that usual nightmare, you know, your first girlfriend breaks up with you. You know, like, usual sort of stuff. And you spend, like, you know, 8 months solidly crying.
1: Did you complete your degree in chemistry?
17: No, you know what? You are in very good company in not having a degree. Because technically I don't have a degree, even though I've spent about 7 years studying chemistry.
1: Yeah. And did you want to do anything with chemistry? What did you want to do? Or was it just where you ended up?
17: I actually wanted to be an academic.
1: Really?
17: Yeah. I wanted to take it seriously, but, you know, it didn't work out. And instead now I'm literally watching paint dry. Now I'm an artist.
1: I mean, being an artist is the dream, isn't it?
17: Well, I mean...
1: Are you any good? Are you selling, or...?
17: Not that those two are together.
1: You can be good
17: in the In the abstract expressionist style, I have a style. No.
1: But do you enjoy it? I mean, that's the thing. Life takes you off in a different direction. So if you hadn't had that breakup, maybe you would have stayed in academia. Could you go back to academia, or is it 31? Are you too old?
17: You're probably not, though.
1: If you've already studied chemistry for that length of time, if you really wanted to go back into it, you probably could find a route.
17: I've asked some of my contacts before, like for a way, because I think I've told you before, I've only got to do a to finish my degree. I've only got to do like 2 exams and. Like
1: dissertation.
17: Yeah.
1: There must be a way that you can do that, especially if you're that clever, if you're that academic.
17: Well, yeah, but you know what? I tried it. I've asked a few people, but...
1: Ask a few more. Well, keep pushing. If that's what you want to do, keep pushing.
17: Yeah.
1: Don't give up. Do your art on the side. You're still very young.
17: Yeah. And I wanted to know your son. How old's your son?
1: He's 29.
17: 29, so like similar age to me.
1: Yeah, similar age.
17: So he's managed to go over his struggles, yeah?
1: Yeah, I mean, he probably shouldn't have gone to university, because he was going there to study politics. Which he is interested in and was interested in. But he's not, I suppose it helps him in the work that he's got now, but it wasn't for him. Like, it really wouldn't have probably have been for me. I mean, I'd have loved to have done my art degree, but I don't think I'd have done anything with it. You know, that would have been, it was probably for the best that I didn't get to go to university. But my son had a great time. He had a lovely time, lots of fun, but it just wasn't for him. And he's not doing anything in the academic field now.
17: Well, I'll put it this way. When I was a chemistry student, I used to have access to, like, the art department as well, like, just because I knew people.
1: Yeah.
17: So, like, frankly, you can just turn up on campus and just, like, you know, if you're cool enough.
1: And sneak myself into an art class.
17: Yeah.
1: I think I look a bit old now. I think they might wonder what that old lady's doing wandering in at the back of the art class. But I could still go and do an art course if I want to, I suppose.
17: Yeah, well, now, to be fair, I think it would. I'm sure your art's a lot better than mine is.
1: Oh, listen, there's no such thing as good or bad. It's all taste, isn't it? It's all to do with, I don't do abstract. Well, I suppose it's a bit abstract, mine. More portraiture, but odd.
17: Really?
1: Yeah, but sort of not really portraiture. It's difficult to explain. It's more abstract. It's not meant to look photoreal, for example.
17: Yeah. I think I understand. But I've hung out with some quite hardcore artists that are, like, can actually do photorealistic stuff.
1: I mean, in two ways, Alex, what I think about them is their talent is utterly phenomenal, right? It is incredible, the photorealism. But on the other hand, I think, what's the point? Just take a photo. There's nothing. Do you know, there's at the National Portrait Gallery, which I go to whenever I can, whenever they've got an exhibition on. They had one on photorealism, and it's mind blowing. I mean, it literally blows your mind that human beings can create something that looks exactly like a photograph. But then on the other hand, I think there's no art in that. Do you know what I mean?
17: Yeah. That's not art, is it?
1: No, not to me. I mean, it's brilliant. It's such a skill. And it's incredible. One of the best photorealist artists is Thomas Schaffernacker, who's the weather guy.
17: Don't make me get the art book out.
1: Thomas Schaffernacker, weather guy.
17: I can find it if you want me to.
1: He's brilliant.
17: I've got this really good book. It's called The Art Book. And it's by Phaidon.
1: Oh, right.
17: And it's got an Omicron symbol. And it, like, pretty much, that's your cheat sheet for art.
1: Ooh.
17: Like, yeah.
1: Oh, I might get that. I mean, I admire the talent of photorealism, but I just don't see the point of it. I'd rather something a bit more abstract.
17: I do what I can.
1: Yeah.
17: Right. And, like, you know, in whatever mood I'm in.
1: Yeah, and you've got to have... I completely agree with that as well. And I love that for you. I love art. I love painting. I love the idea. I love, you know, the whole process of it. And I love that for you. I think it's a brilliant thing. But if you want to get into chemistry as well, you can do it at the same time.
17: Yeah, well, probably I'm doing too many things. There's chemistry, you know, don't even mention my music. You know, like, it's just... It's getting a little bit... Like, I'm doing too many things.
1: Keep doing too many things and one of them will pan out, won't they?
17: Let's hope so.
1: Well, and are your parents supportive, Alex?
17: You know what? I'm not going to degrade because people will know who I am.
1: Okay.
17: So I'm not going to denigrate or degrade my parents or put them down. But let's just say I haven't seen my parents in a while.
1: Well, that's sad. Well, I mean, we have something in common, certainly with my mother. Anyway, I don't have anything to do with her. But I think that's a shame, but not necessary, is it? And a lot of people go, "Oh, get back, we'll sort it out." And there's some things you can't sort out, and some things you can. But listen, Alex, you've always got an ear here. You've always got a friend here. I'd send in some images of your artwork. I'd love to see it.
17: Well, I'll try to. I don't really use social media at the moment. You know, I'm a bit hardcore like that. But, you know, we'll see what happens.
1: I'd just love to see it and then support you on it. So you keep going with it and never give up on what you really want to do, okay?
17: Thank you very much, Petri.
1: All right, Alex, you take care. Look after yourself. Alex there in Sheffield. Right, I've got to take a break. Back in a sec.
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15: 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Here, buckle up for a journey through the Stargate of common sense. Across the UK, this is Talk.
1: Hello there, this is Talk and it is Petri here with you. And we're talking about education, and we're talking about the sort of education that you had, sort of education that you wish you'd had. And what would have helped you at school? What would have made the difference for you at school? I mean, I certainly believe that if I had known, and I know it sounds really stupid to say it, but if you don't know that a job is out there, then you don't know if you're going to be interested in it or not. So I had no knowledge of the film industry, for example. Somebody who's got an actor as a mother or father would have, so they would know about the jobs available in that world. And I wish I'd known. I wish I'd known there were things in the world of film, because I'm pretty sure that's where I would have ended up to some degree had I known about them. But I didn't. I knew a bit about what broadcasting was about because my father was a broadcaster, but I certainly didn't know any of the entry routes. I didn't know. My father was not helpful at all. He was not going to help me in any way, shape or form. And I sort of accidentally ended up in the same business as him anyway. It sort of ended up that way. So it's really interesting to me is how people, I don't know, if you don't know about that sort of career, you don't know that you might be good at it. And I fear that there's a lot of young people who might think they know about the media, but they don't know about how many jobs there are in the media, how many different jobs there are in the media, you know, how many different ways in there are. And I get that the media is really difficult, and actually a lot of people would love to be in the media, but it's getting that foot in the door, getting that way into the business. And those are the things that block children or young people from getting into the careers that they want. It's not just a case of the education. It's about the doors that they know to knock on, that they know that those doors even exist for them. And if they don't know that, how do they know whether that's what they'd love to do or not? You know, a lot of people look at the media and they see the person in front of the camera or hear the person in front of the microphone and they think, right, that's the job that I want. But there are hundreds of jobs in the media and very few, actual presenting jobs. And like I said, I wasn't aiming for this. This is not what I thought I'd be doing. I just sort of fell into it, and it just sort of happened because of the environments that I was in. So it always just fascinates me how people get into the careers that they get into and how they, you know, find doors to knock on and you know, how many times those doors have been shut in their faces. And that's why I was just saying to Alex there that if you really... I mean, obviously incredibly intelligent. If he's studying chemistry at Warwick University and had been studying it for 7 years, he's obviously incredibly good at it. And it's a shame at 31 if he thinks that door is now closed to him. So I think there are lots of different ways into the job. And school, and I were not friends. We really did. I kind of didn't see the point in it, in a lot of the lessons. I was like, well, what's the point in this? What am I going to need this? This is not for me. I don't understand why am I spending 4 years studying biology? I mean, absolutely wasted on me, completely pointless. Sam in Lancashire said, hi Petri, I'm pretty smart. I can research things and make jewellery. I love that. I'm also attempting to learn video editing and flying a drone. I even passed the test at 52. However, I also learned very early on that if you pretend to be thick, people leave you alone. And I don't like people. I don't particularly either. Not many. Kids need to be free to experiment. We had to fight for my son to do cooking GCSE. It was for the girls. I mean, that is ridiculous. Because cooking, catering, those jobs are amazing. And if your kids are interested in cooking, Westminster catering college is absolutely brilliant. My sister's associated with them and I've been there a few times. It's fantastic. Westminster Kingsway, it's called. So if you're looking at doing an apprenticeship in catering, they are amazing. So have a look at Westminster Kingsway. They are absolutely brilliant. Like I said, I know the school personally. It's fantastic. Absolutely. They've got their own restaurants in the school that are open to the public. So all the kids train in all the skills that are needed to run a restaurant. From chefing to waiting to front of house to absolutely everything. And they've got the most incredible pâtissier there. They study chocolate as well. They make chocolates. In fact, if you're anywhere near Westminster Kingsway, all the food that they make in their classes, a lot of it is for sale, cheaply in the at the school reception. So you can get some really nice chocolates in there, quite cheap, and bread. The bread's amazing. But also, the restaurants there are really good, and they're paying customers. You pay to go and have your meal there, and these kids, under supervision, run the restaurant. It's just phenomenal. It's a really good place. And you get a job when you've been to Westminster Kingsway. I'm not advertising. I shouldn't be advertising for them, but they are brilliant. If you're thinking of a career in catering, go there. Carol said, we in the 70s had a careers advisor attached to the school. He had a careers office with advice on necessary qualifications, etc., and options in case you didn't get them. Job experience days, college interviews, but they were stopped due to cuts. Yeah, they would. I mean, we had one visiting careers person who, you know, would say to the girls, you can be a waitress or no, waitress, secretary or nurse. And to the boys, I can't remember what they probably had more choices. I don't know what they got. Anyway, let's go back to your calls now. John is in Staffordshire. John, a very good morning to you. What would have helped you at school?
3: Yeah, good morning to you. I can say school, absolutely nothing apart from a good couple of bits of advice from teachers who understood me.
1: Right.
3: I had two teachers who understood me. Both were ex-service personnel who'd gone into teaching, and they got me. And I cannot say without a shadow of a doubt, I never started learning until I left school.
1: Really? What was it about school that you didn't fit? Because I didn't really fit.
3: This is going to sound so back to front, but I went into the military for a long time after I left school.
1: Mm.
3: But I could not stand the discipline and regime of school. I saw the discipline and regime that you had at school as pointless.
1: Yeah, I get that. And the discipline and regime in the military has a point to it, right?
3: Totally, yeah. Totally.
1: Yeah. What did you do in the military? Did you go into anything particularly?
3: Yeah, I did two jobs. I initially joined up as a gunner in the RAF.
1: Right.
3: Which is RAF regiment. And then I got injured and I went into... I became an MT driver in the RAF.
1: Oh, right, okay.
3: And then I diversified to different little things like TSW, different sort of units here, there and everywhere. But...
1: Because I was just talking about catering. The catering in the military is phenomenal.
3: Oh, it's phenomenal.
1: Incredible. It's phenomenal. And the skills that those men and women need. Yeah, incredible.
3: Without a shadow of a doubt, the RAF cooks are the better one out of the all three services. No ifs or buts. No ifs or buts. I've ate Navy food and I've ate Army food. Enough said.
1: Yeah, I think that the reason I used to hang out with the RAF quite a lot is because they used to stay in hotels and the army used to stay in tents.
3: Exactly. Yeah. Exactly.
1: So I cottoned on to that quite early on. If I wanted to stay in a nice hotel, I'd ask to do a story on the RAF.
3: Oh, you've got to, yeah. They always get the best hotels anyway.
1: Best hotels, best food. Incredible. But I can't knock the army caterers because they were amazing, especially in a field of war. The jobs that they do is extraordinary, putting on incredible food. Not rubbish.
3: To be honest, I'm not really going to knock the army or the navy,
1: can't do really. So you learnt more in the military than you ever learnt at school?
3: Without a shadow of a doubt. Now, I came from a background

0: I learned nothing at school.
1: What would have changed that for you? What would have helped?
0: I can't think of anything that would have, to be totally honest with you. I think the only impression I had from school was two teachers I looked up to. But I started learning when I left school. And I wasn't actually aware of what my potential was until I actually left school and went and started working in the military.
1: Do you know that? It's so sad, isn't it, that they miss that potential. And obviously it's no coincidence that you ended up with a military career when the two teachers who saw you and understood you were ex-military.
0: I think that's just life. And I think you've got to, for want of a better word, they picked up on who I was as a person, and they knew I'd be all right in the future. So they sort of like give me belief in myself anyway.
1: Thank goodness they did, eh?
0: Well, I just went my own way from school.
1: And what age did you leave school?
0: 15 and a half, to be quite honest with you.
1: Okay.
0: And I had various jobs. Before I joined the military, I worked in a timber yard. I worked on a farm. I worked as a tyre fitter. I worked gutting turkeys in a turkey factory. I did whatever I could to get money and luckily I got in the military.
1: So what did you go in about 17?
0: I just turned 18.
1: Right.
0: I literally just turned 18 and I went in as a young lad, and I left when I was 30.
1: Wow.
0: And I enjoyed, I would say, out of 12 years, I probably enjoyed a good 11 and a half.
1: That's amazing.
0: You know, but I went on to do things after that because I'd had that background. Once I'd joined the military, school hadn't been me be all and end all.
1: Yeah.
0: I'd gone to do other things, and I'd learned that I could learn things, and I'd learned that school wasn't the be all and end all. And you can go for things from a different angle.
1: Yeah, absolutely. And that's the thing, is it? It's not just one route into things. But it's really interesting comparing you with Alex, the last caller, who went to private school and got brilliant, you know, A stars and all of those things. But he was told he was a failure when he didn't get into, he couldn't go for Oxbridge. Isn't it interesting that the different levels of pressure that's put on young people? You know, your teachers didn't see you as amounting to much apart from these two, and he was stifled at the age of what, 17, being told he wouldn't get into Oxbridge because he wasn't good enough.
0: Well, I sometimes find that a push, because I had several bosses when I was in the military who said, "You'll never amount to anything. You'll never do this. You'll never do that." And that sort of pushed me on, really. And when I reflect back on it now, I think, well, yeah, you said I wouldn't do this and I wouldn't do that, but I have done. And it wasn't a case of trying to prove somebody wrong. It was a case of finding out that you're capable, that you can do whatever you want, really. If you put your mind to it and you put the work behind it, you can do anything you want.
1: I agree with that. But you've got to know, I mean, you've got to know the doors to push, though, haven't you? And that can sometimes be difficult.
0: Yeah, and you've got to have the confidence to do it as well.
1: And I think a lot of young people are growing up without that confidence. You know, they're not used to having conversations. They're not used to, you know, apparently they see a phone call as an act of aggression.
0: I can sort of go with that. I've got a daughter now who's now going into the job market. She's the opposite of me, shall we say. She's been to university, she's clever, she's qualified in the job she's going for, but picking the telephone up is a big deal.
1: It's amazing, isn't it? Some of these skills that we're losing, and young, just the whole idea that somebody phoning you is an act of aggression or you don't know what to do with it. I just find it fascinating how quickly the human race either adapts or doesn't adapt to certain changes in society. I find it extraordinary. Brilliant to talk to you, John. Thank you. Thank you very much. So different routes, different ways. Quick break. Back in a sec.
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6: This is Talk.
7: We cannot allow this to happen again.
6: Well-informed conversation across the nation.
8: I mean, to me, I would wonder whether that actually makes sense.
6: This is Talk.
9: Hello and a good morning to you. This is Talk. This is Talk Back, and I'm Petri. And Angie, wow. She said, listening to yourself and Alex discussing art, I thought I'd show you this is what I drew recently. I was hopeless at school, but I loved art. Unfortunately, I wasn't good enough for uni. I don't believe that. I now enjoy drawing for friends and get more enjoyment from their reactions. That is exceptional. I mean, the eyes are... she's drawn a picture of a leopard and a leopard's face, a leopard's head. It is amazing. It's really good. Is it a pencil? It's a pencil drawing, isn't it? I mean, the eyes are just extraordinary. I mean, well done. Keep it up. Do it. Every painting or drawing you do, you get better for the next one. So just keep going. Keep pushing. And that is amazing. I mean, that is real talent. Congratulations. Wow. Wow. A couple more messages now, then I get back to your calls. Gary says, what would have helped me at school was being aware or having a chance at training... apprenticeship for a skill like plumbing or plastering. I wasn't made aware of what options were available to me. Given the chance again, that is something I definitely have looked into instead of learning about useless subjects like physics. And that's from Gary in Glasgow. And that's what I mean. If people don't tell you those jobs are available, you don't know to train for them, right? George is a new caller. Good morning, George, in Milton Keynes. George?
10: Yeah, I'm here. Yeah.
9: Hi, George. Can you just turn off your radio or television, or turn the sound down anyway?
10: I'll bear with me, won't it?
9: Because there's a delay.
10: Is that any better?
9: Yes. It's just that there's a delay. It goes going up to the satellite. I don't know. I don't understand technology. Right. So, George, tell me about school. What was your school like?
10: Right. So, George, school wasn't for me. I got a satellite job at about the age of 13, 14 as a shoe repairer.
9: Oh, wow.
10: And the teachers at school never, ever, like, realised that I was more hands-on than academic, you know? So, I got a job as a shoe repair job at the age of about 13, done every Saturday.
9: That's real skill.
10: Absolutely loved it.
9: Yeah.
10: From the bottom of my heart. It was just something that I thought it just fell in my lap. And everyone like at school must have thought that I wasn't going to do nothing in life. I ended up owning four shops, one in Mayfair, one in Westminster, and one
9: doing shoe repairs, cobbling.
10: Yeah, doing shoe repairing, yeah.
9: Wow.
10: And it changed my life, absolutely changed my
9: life. Did you
10: make
9: shoes as well?
10: Well, I got into that at the end of it, I'm a bit buzzing here, but I was really good at what I'd done. And I wanted to venture out a little bit more to get to the bottom of the line of how they get produced and everything else. I mean, I actually got into that and I was making private customer shoes. It was a brilliant trade, absolute brilliant trade.
9: Oh, it's such a skill. It's such an art.
10: Oh, it's brilliant. And it's something that I loved. It was just like...
9: How did you get the job? Was it just...
10: I used to go to school when I got off the bus and I used to see this cobbler, he was right outside the bus stop. And I used to sit there for ages and just like, look, I was fascinated with what he'd done. And then one day he just said to me, do you want a little Saturday job? I was like, yeah.
9: Oh, wow.
10: And I literally picked it up within about a year.
9: Because that isn't just, I mean, that's what I'm talking about with this vocational training. That's also so creative. Right, so you've obviously got that creativity as well as that as the physicality of fixing something, of building something. There's a cobbler's that I used, and I took them in a handbag that was tattered. Right, it was a beautiful.
10: I used to do everything like that.
9: Oh my god!
10: Getting contracts with like Christine the Boot on Jimmy Choo.
9: Do you still do it?
10: No, I sold the shops and then.
9: You've retired now.
10: Sold the shops. Yeah, and unfortunately. If you're not in a London city where people will actually wear expensive shoes, it's a dying trade, and it's sad to see it go down the drain like that.
9: That's such a shame. Yeah, it's like fast fashion, isn't it? You know, but being a cobbler and fixing with leather.
10: More or less what sport it. You had copies like Primark were doing like similar Louboutin shoes, the nude ones when they come out, and it just absolutely spoiled it. It was cheaper for people to buy them and throw them away. Like,
9: that's heartbreaking, isn't it, to someone like you as well?
10: I tend to keep my shoes.
9: I
10: mean, really and truly, the only couple of shops that are really, like, absolutely top-notch are probably a couple of shops up in the city, like Mayfair. There's one or two that I know. And they're struggling at the moment, though. They can't pay for their rent or anything like that.
9: But, do you still play with leather, though? Do you still create things?
10: No. No, I've retired. I've had enough. I've done 32 years of it, and, yeah, I've done my bit.
9: But, I mean, that is amazing, isn't it? That again, the school didn't recognise that in you, and school wouldn't have...
10: No, they don't. They never will do.
9: I don't think they will either.
10: About when 16-year-olds leave school, I mean, who knows what they want to do when they leave school?
9: Yeah, and it's finding... You found that sweet spot between the hands-on job and the passion for the creativity of it as well.
10: Exactly
9: that fixing things, because that takes a particular type of brain.
10: For the kids nowadays, they don't get a chance. Like Lady said before about the careers office and things like that, that's all gone.
9: It's such a shame, isn't it? It's such a shame. But I'm so glad you found your thing, your passion. Because that's what I fear about these vocational courses, is it's going to strip the passion and the creativity out of what young people want to do. It's going to say, you're good with your hands, so go and do that, rather than thinking, well, they're all so creative, so they could do carpentry, or they could, you know, build a set in a film.
10: My little boy has got ADHD, and he's just turned 18, and he gets written off all the time. We've got an old couple of classic motorbikes, and he's just one of them, and he definitely takes after me. I mean, there's no way. I've watched him strip an engine, and he can put that back together, but why didn't the people at school see that side of him?
9: I agree. I think that is the tragedy, isn't it? And that's what I've been trying to say, is that we all learn things differently, and to be able to strip an engine and remember where all those parts come from...
10: Where everything goes back.
9: That shows, to me, that's
10: a skill on its own. So.
9: Without a shadow of a doubt. And that is a level of intelligence that is not being recognised. Yeah.
10: But on paperwork, he's just written off.
9: That is heartbreaking, because to be that smart and to be that able... is something that a lot of people could not do, and to write somebody off for that, tragic. George, lovely to talk to you. First time caller, please call again, and good luck to your boy. He'll find his way. He'll find his thing, hopefully. They always do. Quick break, back in a mo.
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6: See it. Hear it. Talk it. Across the UK. Talk Energy. The home of common sense. This is Talk.
9: Hello there, this is Talk, and it is Petri here with you with Talk Back until the top of the hour. Got some great messages coming in as well. This is from Gareth in Doncaster, who says, I went to Newent School. I left at 16. I wanted to join the RAF at that time. However, I had the most fantastic careers teacher, Mrs. Pritchard, who suggested that I should apply for a different job. She ran into the bus park to tell me to do it. I asked why, and she replied, it's a similar entry process to the RAF, just go and do it for the practice. Well, after doing all three stages of the interview process, all for practice, I was offered the job. I joined GCHQ in September 87 and was moved on in 01. I can't say what I was doing, but it was great. And it was the best start to a career for me. I now earn a six-figure salary in the private sector using the skills I learned in the 80s. I will always credit Mrs. Pritchard for where I am in my life. I would love to find her to shake her hand. And that's from Gareth in Doncaster. Well, if Mrs. Pritchard, who was a careers teacher in the 80s, is listening, Then we'll put you in touch. So call in and 0344 499 1000. Or if you know Mrs. Pritchard, who was a careers teacher at Newent School in the 80s, then let us know. That's a great story. That is absolutely brilliant. This one from Andrew in Salisbury. It's a great show. One of the most underrated education systems is the French system. It looks very mediocre at first glance, but there's hardly any fully private schools, as most private schools are contracted to the government. And at the age of 15, they split the focus of education between academic, technical and vocation. It's class-based, but far superior to our mainstream education. So, I mean, that does sound brilliant. The French do health well as well. Stephen says, I'd love to do a job like yours. I love talking. I'm in politics. I'd love doing interviews with people. Do you need a college or university qualifications? Would Talk only listen to people who've got university qualifications for producer jobs? And oh, I've got one nodding and one shaking, the two shaking their head. Sam, make your mind up. Not sure. Look, give it a go. Stephen, if you want to get into media, then all you can do is try and see if there's people who will take you in for a couple of days' work experience, or give us a call, see if we can wrestle you into the studio maybe I don't know. Probably not allowed to, but anyway. It's you should be able to do it without, is what I'm saying. I did, but I don't know what it's like now for younger people. I don't even know what age you are. Let us know more about you, and then maybe we can point you in the right direction. That's probably a better thing. So, Stephen, let us know a little bit more about you, and we see if we can point you in the right direction to go towards something in media. Jerry is in Burton-on-Trent. Good morning to you, Jerry.
20: Good morning, Petri. What a delight to speak to you again.
9: Lovely to talk to you as well. So tell me, what do we need to do about education, Jerry?
20: Oh, I used to be a foster carer for teenage lads. And, you know, there used to be a service run by the government called Connections, Petri. And everyone's, well, I'm so old, others probably don't even remember it. But the truth of the matter was, it was phenomenal. And one of the things, and I think there is still a possibility of doing something similar, amongst the lots of support they gave at the time, which was in those days creating CVs and so forth, but the focus was on this computer program asked a huge number of questions, like, you know, on a score of 10, how do you like working in a group with others? Do you prefer to be on your own? It would ask questions like...
9: So personality profiling.
20: Totally. And
9: I love that.
20: And, you know, and the problem I had was saying to the youngsters, because they'd be very impulsive and say, I want to finish. But it took nearly 50-odd minutes to complete. And if you got them focused to answer as accurately as possible, the outcome was amazing. And it would completely analyze all the answers, and it would compile a list of potential careers, and it would be something like 30 odd careers minimum on a printout. And one of the youngsters I had, he liked a little bit of carpentry, he liked a bit of photography, and it came up with picture framing. And he loved it. He went,
9: that's a proper skill as well. Are you still there, Jerry? Jerry? Now that we've lost you, Jerry. Look, thank you for calling in. I love those personality profiles. I think they're a really, really good idea. And I think that if you do answer them honestly, I did one once, and it pretty much said the last thing I should ever be is in media and be a presenter. because all of my things were like, no, I like working. I don't like people. I don't want to be. But anyway, look, I've had some amazing messages from you guys as well tonight. So absolutely brilliant. I have read them, but I haven't had time to read them out on air. So I do apologise for that. And to those of you I didn't get to on the calls as well. I loved that hour. I thought that was absolutely brilliant. I really enjoyed it. So thank you very much. It is not the same without you. Thank you. I will see you tonight at 10. Take care.
21: From the Sky News Centre at 1, Andy Burnham's pledged to put everything he's got to fixing adult social care in England as he extends an invite to party leaders to work with him. He's asked leaders of the Conservatives and Liberal Democrats to meet to discuss the issue. He'll also visit a care home where he'll say governments have failed to tackle reforms in the past, but he isn't the first Prime Minister to promise to fix the system.
22: We are proposing the right funding model for social care.
23: Social care without removing the fear of losing everything to pay for social care.
24: This government of service will begin the hard yards of fixing, including on social care.
21: Several people have died after an earthquake struck southern Japan, causing a shopping centre to collapse. The 6.8 magnitude quake hit Kumamoto on Kyushu Island. Firefighters in France have been working to contain wildfires but are braced for a sharp rise in temperatures. Hundreds of thousands have already been forced to flee their homes. Meanwhile, Chris Philp claims the French Navy tried to intimidate him after shots were fired when he was being interviewed on a boat in the English Channel. He believes it was linked to his focus on small boat crossings.
0: We encountered an enormous dinghy, a mega dinghy, with about 100 illegal immigrants on it. It then went back to the beach, picked up some more people, and even though there were French police officers on the beach and there were French maritime officers, the French did nothing to stop the embarkation.
21: He's rejected an explanation that the gunfire was part of a routine training exercise. French authorities insist the exercise was planned. The Prime